0: Bad news, part two in F sharp.
1: Money out to him?
2: Yes, money.
1: Take a letter in gargling fluid. To the Postmaster General. Dear General, according to the shape of my knees, I believe that an illegal raffle for the equator is being held, and for certain monies I will reveal the organizer. Let's have that back, please. You filthy swine. You've watered my peony.
2: I'm sorry.
1: No good saying sorry when you're sorry.
2: Oh, dear, I'm fine.
1: See you in part three.
0: Which means Cryptic Ned is standing in the Sahara waiting for a train to the equator. Hop!

0: 二楼。
1: And you're all free.
2: Listeners, I think it only fair to those without TV sets to describe this man. He was wearing a train driver's hat, holding two sticks, pulling a railway carriage, and eating lumps of coal.
1: I'm the engine.
2: I see. Yep. There's a man standing on your head.
1: He's the driver.
3: Yes, hurry up and get him, mate. We're leaving. Mate's all
2: alone. All right. Is this anybody's seat?
3: Yes, it's anybody's. Jim, anybody.
2: You're supposed to be driving this train.
3: Yeah, but standing on Echo's head hurts me kippers.
4: Well, mind if I come in?
2: Idiot, you're the engine. What are you doing in the carriage?
4: Well, I like a better comfort to my mind.
2: Well, sit down there and don't steam on me.
4: All right. Wait, this seat is dangerous. It's got no bottom on it.
2: Well, sit on it and it will have.
4: Oh!
2: What's that for?
4: We're coming up to a tunnel.
5: Tickets, please.
2: Quick, out of the seat.
5: Oh, tickets, please. Oh, tickets, please. A lot of people on the train. I'll look you. What are you doing under that seat, Jim?
2: I'm just visiting a midget named George.
5: My name George? Well, I can't see him.
2: He's moved. Oh. Now, what time do we get to the equator?
5: Oh, but... Come on now, Jim. Mind your ticket, Jim.
2: Here.
5: This is a raffle ticket, Jim.
2: That'll be half a crown. Thank you.
5: Oh, Jim. When's the draw, Jim?
2: Now is the draw. Put your ticket in this hat.
5: Right?
2: Draw.
5: Oh, it's my ticket. I've won. I've won, Jim. What's the prize, Jim?
2: The raffle ticket you found in the hat.
5: He hasn't got a ticket.
3: So off he goes.
2: Gasping. The fiend. He threw me out.
3: And forgot to let go.
2: Well, I didn't hurt myself. Strange. I wonder why.
6: You fell on me, it's why. Hello, everybody. Look at me, flooded. I'm flat all over.
2: You'll be all right as long as you don't stand sideways.
6: Well, I have to go sideways because of my new tune. It's from my latest record and it's called...

0: in the land. I'm a telling you.
1: Highway to the sewers of the strand will be a paradise for two. Who cares if the atmosphere

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1: Ahoy! 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
0: Great splats of fowl. A man with half a mustache.
1: Who's the captain of this dirty old lugger?
0: Me.
1: Right, take me to him.
0: This is his cabin. Oh, no answer. I'll, see if he's in. Oh, and he's out. I'll, What do you want?
1: Major Burnock?
0: That's me.
1: Me? That's the name of the captain.
0: You're lucky you found me. I've only just got in, you know.
1: Are you a good sailor?
0: No, I'm a naughty soldier.
1: I was told you were a competent navigator.
0: You filthy swine, you.
1: Look, I must get to the equator tonight.
0: Tell my ATS driver she can put the car away. I shall be needing her.
1: Hello?
2: Is that cryptic, Ned?
1: Yes. Here's my card.
2: Thank you. Here's my wardrobe.
1: What huge drawers.
2: Yes, I have friends staying with me. My name's Slynn. I have to inform you that your raffling of the equator in E-flat is illegal.
1: I'll change the key to G-sharp.
2: G-sharp, then. But remember, any other key is illegal.
3: Did you hear that, Gritpipe? He's got permission to raffle the equator.
4: Don't worry, hairy French steamer. I have two gentlemen making an imitation equator that will fool any linesman. So, over to them.
0: Steady. Steady, steady, steady now, Mr. Banerjee. Steady, reliable with steady.
5: Just a moment, please.
0: What?
5: Please, no. Please hold in the opposite end, then. Only then can we complete the task of completion.
0: Indeed, indeed, man. Indeed, your reasoning is of sound capacity to my mind, you understand.
5: I am aware of that, Mr. Lalkaka.
0: Tigai.
5: But I am puzzled in the extreme about this task that we are performing.
0: Not only you, man. Not only you, but I too am puzzled.
5: I
0: have never before in my entire life made an imitation in equator before, you understand.
1: Hand over the equator. Right, got it. Greenslade, make an announcement that will get me away.
6: In a trice, cryptic Ned Trector will land with his destination, Bond Street.
5: Good heavens.
1: Keep up, men. Budnock, how far are we from Bond Street?
0: 100,000 miles.
1: Yeah, we'll never make it by tonight. We'll camp at the telephone.
0: Oh, really? Where's Hugh?
1: Hugh? Hugh who?
0: Hugh
1: who, darling?
0: Shall we dance, dear?
1: Love to dance.
0: Oh.

0: Lot 4. With the Gulf Stream behind them, Neddy and Co., with the imitation equator aboard, made for England on a self-drive raft.
1: Life on the land of world.
2: Mid-ocean. And still 1,000 miles from London. Curse this 30 miles an hour speed limit.
3: Pardon me, but your ship is slowing.
2: Eccles! That's a nasty bullet hole you have in your head.
3: Honey, it wasn't there a minute ago. Yes.
4: Dark Rubber Dogford.
3: Right.
5: Morning. Morning, sir. Morning.
3: Madam.
5: Morning.
3: I know you're the only shop on this raft. Do you sell Grubbo dog food?
5: Oh.
3: What's the matter, madam? Oh. You look quite well.
5: Oh. It's Dennis Blacknock.
3: Blacknock?
5: Yes.
3: What has he done to you, that military swine? That's me. Wait, can it be? Where's me old marriage papers?
5: What's he doing? What's he doing?
3: Heavens, it's Minnie Bannister, the toast of Bombay.
5: Oh, Dennis. Oh, naughty Dennis from Pune.
3: Oh, naughty Minnie.
5: After all these years, have you changed much?
3: Only me vest. Who are you, sir?
6: I'm Henry Cran, disguised as... in C-sharp.
5: Oh, Henry.
6: Now, mean, who is this man holding you in a military Sam Brown-type embrace?
2: Run! Put down that sock full of grit with which Casey was hit.
5: Oh. Blacknock. Blacknock is a friend of my youth.
6: You've never had one. I insist on diplomatic immunity.
2: Right, roll up your sleeve. It won't hurt.
0: Ladies and gentlemen, during this sordid scene, will you please put a blanket over your radios and lower the volume? Meantime, part four, still aboard the raft.
1: Fishing?
3: What?
2: Fishing?
1: Yeah, I'm fishing.
2: Hey, that's a big battle of worlds just for one day's fishing.
1: Well, I get hungry too, you know. Hey, look at them pigeons.
2: Pigeons, you idiot, they're gulls.
1: Oh, boys are gulls, they're nice pigeons.
2: It's England!
7: England! Land of happiness, friends, mother of the free. Array! Mother with you, man. You man not. It's not paid for you.
2: We haven't a moment to lose. According to my calculations, 2 and 2 are 4. Thank you! Thank you, thank you. Now, bottle. Hold up this photograph and we'll auction the equator.
6: Now, lot number one, the equator. What am I bid for this lot?
8: Money.
6: Any advance on money?
8: More money.
6: Game for more money?
8: Yimbambalabu.
6: Any advance on Yimbambalabu?
2: Yimbambalabu, sixpence.
9: Hands up, officer. That's the man there.
10: Pardon me, sir. Are you the owner of Equator LXW3457?
2: I am.
10: Is your Equator marked lot one?
2: Yes, that's my lot.
10: It certainly is.
2: Whoa.
11: Mm-hmm.
2: Do us a favor.
11: Yep.
2: Don't tell the orders that was the end of a very good start.
11: All right.
2: Come on, lad!
0: Having given the cards a 50-yard start, I now inform the audience that that was the end. Oh, no. No, no, steady, steady. No, no. Remember that you're in England. Yes, you're in England. No, fair dues. No. Oh, no. No, no. Come on. Oh, no, I don't like it.

That was the news. And then you see the court in progress. Peterson, I didn't think of it. Mike Finnegan, but Ray Hennington fought there. Oh, no, Max Gilbert. And the orders of the back. Well, he stops. No, oh, no, Skip. No, fair news. Goodbye, Spike Finnegan. And that's a one who's been saved. And the program is produced by Cal Chilton.

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1: You'll get a punch up the conch, Mull.
0: Mr. Seagoon, the practice of punching BBC announcers up the conch was outlawed in 1773.
1: Wrong, Wallace, wrong.
2: He's wrong,
1: wrong indeed. Wrong. Only recently there was a fresh outbreak of up the conch punching. Now loosen your gentleman's support for elderly couples. Whilst the great poet tragedian William McGonagall sets the scene.
3: Thank you, Paganini. Let me hear that melody divine, Toxin.
4: Oh, folks. Oh, folks. The ballad of the punch of the conch. No laughing, please, folks. Listen, folks, 'twas in the year of 1953 when the punch of the conker struck without rhyme or reason. Late one night, without any warning, he struck a gentleman's private conk whilst he was yawning.
1: Hello. What's going on here?
5: Oh, I've been punched up the conch, officer.
1: I'll have to make a note of this. Now, where did I put my notebook? Oh, it's in the sideboard here. Now, tell me all.
5: Well, I was sleeping on the Joe in the garden. The piano. When a leather omnibus draws up, and out jumps a man wearing a mouse boxing glove on his hand. "What's that up there?" he says. Up I looks and wallop. Right up me old conk down.
1: I see. Have you ever committed a murder?
5: No.
1: I can't get you a nothing. Now tell me, why were you sleeping on the piano in the garden?
5: Because the grass was damp, mate. And I don't want to get the nadgers again, you see. My wife's got the lurgy, and my eldest boy's got the plin, mate.
1: Sergeant Dongler, take this man along to the station.
6: Yes, sir.
1: And put him on the train for Birmingham.
6: Right, sir.
5: Let go, mate.
6: Come on,
5: I'll tell
6: devil.
5: You no word.
6: You're a devil of a criminal.
7: 11:10, Inspector Seagoon dismissed the conch punching as drunk's hallucination. Hearn of the Hearn. 11:11, Seagoon returned to Scotland Yard. 11:12, Scotland Yard returned to London. Oh, plural, plural.
1: Seagoon of Fabian Yard here.
8: Pardon me, sir. This is the management of the Red Indian Youth Hostel in Paddington W2. We are just having a nasty incident here, sir.
1: Really? What happened?
9: I'll tell you all about it. Please put on this cardboard turban. Thank you. Now, we were sitting down, sir, playing ping pong in the Oriental style, when a leather omnibus approaching from the direction of W4, and the occupant wearing a mask boxing glove is punching poor Bert Ramjet Singh right up his conk, and poor Ramjet Singh is falling backwards in the direction of SW2. So help me, sir.
1: Good, I said. Then that old man sleeping on the piano was telling the truth.
10: Yes,
1: sir,
10: I was.
1: Constable, go up to Birmingham and bring him back. I'm sending someone for you.
10: Oh,
1: now then, Sergeant Greenslade, question all people wearing mask, boxing gloves, and driving leather and omnibuses.
11: It'll take time, sir.
1: Very well, take time. And Greenslade?
11: Yes, sir.
1: Do be careful. Remember, you're all I've got.
11: Don't worry, sir. I'm wearing my trousers back to front.
1: It must be hell in there! Here he is, sir.
5: Hello, mate.
1: You're back quickly?
5: Yes, we brought the train by aeroplane.
1: Splendid. Now, look, what did this attacker look like?
5: I don't know. I didn't see him, mate.
1: I see. And would you recognize him if you didn't see him again?
5: Straight away. Although, you know, sir, I must admit me eyes ain't what they used to be.
1: No?
5: No, they used to be me ears.
1: Sergeant, take this man to Birmingham and put him on the police station for cruel.
2: Nothing, Gabby, sir.
1: And Sergeant Gilbrey?
6: Yes, boy?
1: Your nose is an obvious temptation to the punch up the conker. Place his harmonica under it as a protection.
6: Plenty.
1: Right. Run the back for the old brandy there. Right.

0: my nose. Oh.
1: Quick! They've counted Geldry's hooter. After that leather omnibus on these national health feet. On you. Unfortunately, the leather omnibus outdistanced us whilst I was having lunch. We should have had him afters. And when I got out of bed next morning, it was completely out of sight.
2: Inspector, I've been looking through this logbook of leather omnibus manufacturers.
1: Let me see. There's only one entry. We'll have to go in there. Dear listeners, up a narrow street in a broad road, which ran through a long, narrow lane in a quaint little old-fashioned town.
3: You all starve.
1: We saw a small green door.
4: We now reveal for the very first time exactly what is going on behind that green door.
5: Green door!
6: Min. I can't concentrate on the brown leather when you keep singing the green door, you know.
5: You gotta get modern, Henry.
6: Modern?
5: Modern.
6: I am modern, Min. I am known as modern crap.

0: he were gone.
1: We've got to have bones with best end and neck.
0: Yeah, but that were all bone. I want a bit of meat on it.
1: What would happen to the sheep if there was no bone with best end and neck? His head would all flop about.
0: There should be some meat as well.
1: Well, there must have been some meat. That's what keeps the bones from falling apart, isn't it?
0: Well, there were plenty of gristle.
1: Yeah, there was meat and all.
0: No, there wasn't. If there'd been any meat, he'd still be with us. It was the shock.
1: No, you're as good as saying I done him in.
0: No, I'm not. No, I'm just saying it were all bone and gristle.
1: Oh, but that's done it. You've insulted me now. You've insulted me. Come on, Jarvis. Come on.
2: Wait a wee while, Jones. You haven't finished yet. I have just a few more respects to pay.
1: No, you haven't. We're going. Come on now. Come on. Not stopping in this house any longer.
2: Well, goodbye to you, Mr. Blewett.
0: We're all bones and gristle, I tell you.
3: Yes? Can I speak to Captain Rogers, please? Yes, sir, hang on. Must have some spares at HQ. Anyway, it's worth trying.
4: Yes, of course, sir.
3: Captain Rogers. It's Mannering here. I was wondering what the position is about... Captain Mannering. Home Guard. Yes. I was wondering what the position... Warmington-on-Sea, Home Guard. Captain Matt... This must be a bad line, Wilson. I was wondering what the position is regarding spares for the Lewis machine gun. What have you got in stores? What all? Oh, I see. It's rather as I expected. No. It's just a routine inquiry. Thank you. Goodbye. Well, that's that. Not a single nut.
1: Well, couldn't we get a piece of gun manufactured, sir, by some skilled person blessed with a mechanical bent?
4: What an awfully good idea, Jones.
3: Oh, don't be ridiculous. Where are we going to find somebody capable of making a precision part for a Lewis gun?
5: Gypsies make clothes bake, sir.
3: What's that got to do with it?
5: I'm not really sure, sir. I'm just trying to be helpful.
3: I see. Well, thank you, Godfrey. We'll bear your suggestion in mind if ever we meet any gypsies.
1: Mr. Mannering, Mr. Fraser here would like to express his regret for losing this very important mechanical connivance, sir.
3: I think it's a vital lesson to us all. For the want of a nail, the shoe was lost. For the want of a shoe, the horse was lost. And for the want of a horse... the battle was lost.
1: Hence the saying, keep your hair on.
3: I suppose. But we're not going to be beaten. We are going to... I don't think that's anything to do with it, Joe.
1: Come to think of it, sir, neither do I.
3: The police continual interruptions of yours make it very difficult for me to follow a clear line of action. Where was I?
4: You weren't going to be beaten, sir.
3: Was I? Oh, no, that's right. Now, that gun must be made battle-worthy without delay. There's only one thing for it.
4: What's that, sir?
3: We shall have to pay another visit to Marigold Avenue. But we'll wait until Mr. Blewett has retired.
1: Permission to speak, sir?
3: Yes, Jones.
1: Mr. Blewett has been retired for some years now. He's with the Gaslight and Coke Company, you know. Used to read the meters. I wouldn't have fancied that myself. I mean, when you've read one, you've read the lot, haven't you?
3: Fraser, are you quite sure that this is the dining room window?
6: I've got one. I'm positive, positive. It's awfully dark, isn't it?
1: That's because it's night, Mr. Godfrey. Of course, there are some places where it doesn't get dark at night. And other places where it's night during the day.
3: Yeah, all right.
1: On the other hand, there are places where they don't have no night at all. I just think it must be very difficult, them places, because you wouldn't know when to put the cat out.
3: Jones! Jones, please.
1: Why, sir, what is it you want?
3: Will you be quiet?
1: Oh, certainly, yes, sir, yes.
3: Now, Wilson, you know the part you have to play?
4: Yes, sir, yes. I go to the far corner of the terrace, and if anyone approaches, I signal.
3: That's right. Off you go, then.
4: Right, sir.

0: Captain Mannering?
1: Yes, Wilson?
0: What sort of signal?
1: Oh, really? Come on. Give a cuckoo whistle.
0: What? A what, sir?
1: A cuckoo whistle.
0: All right, sir. Well, how do I do that?
1: Well, you blow through your cupped hands.
0: Oh.
1: Hold this torch a minute.
0: Right, sir.
1: Now, look. Mm-hmm. You cup your hands thus.
0: Yes.
1: And then you make a cuckoo sound like this. Yes, all right. Look here. If you can't do a cuckoo noise, you better cough.
0: All right, sir. Yes, sir. Certainly, sir. Yes, sir.
1: Right, Fraser. Have a go at the window.
2: Right, sir. Oh, can I have the torch?
1: The what? Wilson! Bring back the torch.
0: What did you say, sir?
1: Give me the torch.
0: Yes, of course, sir. Yes, yes, sir.
1: Thank you. There you are, Fraser. I'll hold the light for you.
2: Thank you, sir.
1: Do you think you can open that window?
2: Of course I can. This will not be the first break-in I've done, you know.
1: Really? I had no idea.
2: On board ship, you see, they always keep the grog under lock and key. Eh? There we are.
1: Well done, Fraser. Now, Godfrey, you know your allotted task.
3: Yes, sir. I watch the side of the house. Mr. Blewett's light goes on. I give you the signal.
1: Good. Off you go. At the double.
3: At the what, sir?
1: Well, all right. Good. Off you go.
3: Certainly, sir. Best of luck, everyone.
1: Now, Corporal Jones and Private Fraser, you both know what you have to do.
3: Yes, sir. Yes, sir. We climb through this window and approach the coffin. I will hold the torch, and Mr. Fraser will do the looking. Should it be so necessary, I will do the lifting, and Private Fraser will do the ferreting.
1: Right. In you go.
2: Aye, sir.
3: Right, sir. We're in now.
1: I can see that.
3: Well, don't worry, sir. Everything will be all right. You can have complete confidence in us.
1: What was that?
3: I dropped the torch.
1: Well, pick it up.
2: The torch has burst.
1: Oh, that's a good start.
2: Just a minute. There's some candles in here on the sideboard. And some matches.
1: Right, Fraser. Carry on.
2: There you are. It's right. Come on, Johnsy.
3: I don't like this, Mr. Fraser. It don't seem right somehow.
2: Oh, it isn't a wicked business, but it has to be done. By the way, for mercy's sake, do you see what I see?
3: Yes. That's a bit awkward, isn't it?
2: Gosh, I'll have to go and tell the captain.
3: Well, all right, but don't be too long.
2: Captain Mannering.
1: Ah, Fraser. Have you got it?
2: No, sir. I've got bad news for you. I'm afraid, sir, that they've screwed him down.
1: Great Scott.
3: Excuse me, sir.
1: What is it, Godfrey?
3: Well, as it's all clear around the back, I wonder if you could spare me for a few minutes.
1: Certainly not. Go back and watch old Blewett's bedroom window again, and let me know the moment his light goes on.
3: All right. It's awfully drafty around there.
2: Here, Jonesy. You hold the candle while I undo the screws.
3: Oh, it's all a bit spooky, isn't it? I'll be glad when this is over.
2: Cast a blethering. And hold the light steady, will you?
3: Well, I'm doing my best.
4: Hello? Anybody there?
3: Yeah. What's that?
2: I think it was Mr. Blewett.
3: Oh, I knew we shouldn't have tampered with his coffin, I knew. It's no good can come of it, no good can come of it.
4: I say, who's there?
2: Quick, you old village canoe. Come on.
3: Don't panic.
1: What's the matter, Fraser?
2: Old Blewett, he's coming.
3: He's coming. Don't panic. Help me, somebody. Help me.
1: Here you are, Jones. Give me a hand. Right, that's it.
3: Oh, thank you, sir. Thank
1: now, come on, all of you. Make a dash for it.
4: Anyone there? Oh, that's funny. I'm sure I didn't leave this window open.
3: Captain Mannering. Ooh. Captain Mannering. There's a light at the window at the back.
5: I think the gentleman must have...
4: Who's there?
5: Oh, good evening.
4: You know, it's awful. My brother Horace, he's got a screw loose.
5: Oh. Well, I do say there's one in every family.
1: Come in. Ah, Wilson, have you dismissed the parade?
0: Yes, sir. And as it's nice and dark, Jones and Fraser have gone straight over to the graveyard.
1: Well done.
0: And they've taken Godfrey with them as a lookout.
1: Good. Well, Wilson, this is our last chance to have a look inside the coffin. Let's hope everything goes well and they find that damn butterfly spring.
0: Yes, sir. I must say, I thought you were very ingenious this afternoon, you know. The way you managed to put them off burying poor old Mr. Blewett after the service.
1: You mean telling the vicar there was an unexploded bomb in the graveyard?
0: Yes, that's right, sir. Yes, awfully clever.
1: They're all bad, wasn't it?
0: You know, I must admit, I had to smile seeing all the mourners trying to get through the lich gate all at the same time.
1: Well, anyway, my little ruse had the desired effect. They've left the coffin out there without filling in the grave, thereby giving us a last chance to get the spring back. By Jove, they'd be quick. Come in!
2: Evening, Captain Mannering.
1: Oh, it's you, Virgil.
2: Oh, excuse me, Mr. Wilson. Can I go to that cupboard? I just want to get my spade out.
0: Oh, yes, I'm so sorry. Am I in the way?
1: What was that you said?
0: I said, am I in the way?
1: Not you, Wilson. I'm talking to Mr. Gayton.
2: Pardon. I said I just wanted to get this shovel. Why?
1: Oh, nothing. Nothing. That's what I thought you said. Yeah. Wilson, doesn't it seem a shame that Mr. Yeatman has to start digging at this time of night?
0: I don't know, sir. I mean, I used to have an aunt who did all her gardening at night. She said it was cooler, you see.
2: Oh, I'm not doing any gardening. I'm going over to the graveyard.
1: Look, are you sure that you should? I mean, what about the unexploded bomb?
2: Well, I'll have to take my chance, I'm afraid. I wouldn't be able to sleep tonight if I hadn't done something about poor old Mr. Blewett. He needs filling in.
1: Yes, yes, I agree, but are you sure it's wise to go over there at this time of night?
2: Well, how do you mean?
1: Well, you never know who you might meet.
2: Yeah, but in what way?
1: Well, I mean, somebody might just sort of pop up.
2: Oh, no, sir. When I put them down, they stay down.
0: But surely poor Mr. Blewett could wait until the morning.
2: Oh, but it might rain, Mr. Wilson, and that would be an abomination in the sight of the Lord.
1: Don't you think it might be more of an abomination if you were blown to pieces all over the churchyard?
2: Oh, I'll be all right. Well, I must get started. Good night, Mr. Mannering. Mr. Wilson.
0: Good night. Good night. Good night, you. Well, what do we do now, sir?
1: Nothing much we can do, is there, Wilson? Except hope that we delayed the verger long enough. And the Jones and the men have already managed to find the spring.
0: Yes, but if they can't find it, sir, will Fraser be court-martialed?
1: Oh, it's a distinct possibility.
0: Well, I know he shouldn't have taken the Lewis gun home with him, but he's only lost the spring. I mean, not the whole gun.
1: Ah, yes, Wilson. But have you forgotten the nail, the shoe, and the horse?
0: Yes, I had for the moment, sir. You see, it's really quite a list, isn't it?
5: Mr. Mannering! Mr. Mannering!
1: What is it, Jones? Have we found it?
5: No, sir, we didn't get a chance.
6: We got interrupted, sir.
7: By the verger, Mr. Yeatman.
6: If Lance Corporal Jones had gone down to the grave without so much argument, we'd have had the coffin open and the spring would have been ours by now.
5: I'm sorry, Mr. Mannering. I just didn't like it, Sam. It gave me the creeps. Anyway, I didn't lose the spring.
6: You understand, Cotman? I'd have gone down myself. Oh, my shoulder's playing up.
1: Yes, yes, Fraser. I understand.
6: I wouldn't mind having a go, but I'm... It's a little too portly, I'm afraid.
1: Yes, all right, Godfrey. Now, look, this isn't getting us anywhere. What matters at this moment is whether the verger recognized you or not.
2: Captain Mannering!
0: I think this may well be the answer to your question, sir.
1: Right, leave this to me.
2: Captain Mannering, these men of yours have been up to something in my graveyard. One of them was halfway down poor Mr. Blewett's hole.
1: I can assure you, verger, that none of my men would be party to such a childish prank.
2: But I recognize them running off.
1: Oh, no. I'm sure you must have been mistaken. These men have been in the hall all the evening, studying camouflage and disguise.
2: I didn't see them in the hall when I came in for my spade earlier.
1: Oh, didn't you?
0: I think you'll find they were there, Mr. Yeatman, but you see, they have a disguise.
1: Yes, that's right. Oh, you wouldn't have noticed them. These men are some of the best disguise experts in the country.
5: You should see Mr. Godfrey do his impression of a St. Bernard. It's very good.
1: All right, that's enough, Jim.
2: Wait a minute. Why's Grandpa over there got earth all over his face?
5: Who are you calling Grandpa?
1: Jones? Why have you got earth all over you?
5: Well, I just popped out to do a bit of digging for Victory, sir.
1: There you are, Verger. He was digging for Victory.
2: Who digs for Victory at night?
5: I do.
2: There's evil doings afoot, and the vicar will have to be informed. I wouldn't be surprised if you find yourselves embroiled with the bishop. Good night.
1: Well, I hope you're all satisfied with your night's work.
0: You know, I rather thought it might turn out this way.
1: Look, Fraser, sir, if you hadn't lost that confounded spring in the first place, none of this would have happened.
0: Aye.
1: I'm now going to report this matter to headquarters. No doubt you'll be court-martialed for putting the Lewis gun out of action.
5: Never mind, Jock, they won't shoot you. You'd like a fag.
2: Oh, thank you. Thank you, John J.
1: Hello, operator. Give me Eastgate, 166, please.
0: I said this would happen, sir.
1: Oh, shut up, Wilson.
5: Anyone got a light?
2: Hang on, John J. I've got some matches somewhere. Ah, here they are, I.
8: Hello, GHQ here.
1: Ah, Mannering here. Could I speak to Captain Turner, please?
9: Hey, Jones. Look what I found in my jacket pocket with my matches.
5: Blimey. It's the butterfly spring.
9: It must have been there all the time.
10: Captain Turner here. Who's that?
1: Ah, Captain Turner. It's Mannering here.
10: Who?
1: Captain Mannering.
10: Oh, Mannering.
1: I'm afraid I have a rather serious matter to report to
9: Captain
1: you.
9: Captain Mannering. Captain Mannering, look what I've found in my pocket.
1: Oh, not now, not now, Fraser. You see, Captain Turner, one of my men has mislaid...
9: Captain Mannering? The spring! I found the spring!
1: yes, that is, he's... Wilson, you deal with this. Take the floor.
10: Hello? Hello?
0: What shall I say, sir?
1: How do I know? Use your initiative.
10: Hello.
0: Oh, Lord. Well, here you are, Godfrey. You look after this. Terribly good experience for you.
11: Oh, all right.
10: Hello.
11: Oh, hello, sir. Army Navy Stores here.
9: Do you have an account with us?
10: No, of course I do.
11: Well, then, I'm terribly sorry. I just can't help you. Goodbye.
12: You know, yes, sir, land of plenty and punch. The good old USA, Uncle Sam's country. Have a cigar. Compliment the Violet Day Fringe. Straight from the dollar country.
13: You can't fool me. You are an American.
12: Now, Captain, what we Americans would like to know is, will the Crystal Palace make money?
13: Money? What's that?
12: Oh, just an old American word.
13: Well, I hope the Crystal Palace will help do away with our poverty.
12: Poverty? What's that?
13: Just an old English word. Now, gentlemen of the press, you come here for a story.
12: Yes.
13: Right. Now, once upon a time, there were three bears. A big bear, a little bear, and a...
14: And so the Crystal Palace project was started. Gerhard spent the first few weeks playing around with a model.
13: Good, but these sides should curve a little more, and this bit here needs attention. There.
15: Oh, you artists are all the time.
13: Yes.
14: Construction on the Crystal Palace soon commenced. Hyde Park was chosen as the site. A large grassy space was cleared, despite the protest of several guardsmen and nurses. The huge steel foundation was laid, and for 3 days, Pureheart never left the spot.
12: Well, Captain, you'd better get home and get some sleep.
13: Yes, but first we'll have to move the whole palace about 4 inches to the right.
12: What's up for?
13: On my blasted foot.
12: Good. I say, Captain, look. There's a man and woman wandering about the palace.
13: What? I say, you two, come over here. How dare you come poking around? It's all out of bounds. Who do you think you are? Your conduct is most unbritish. You ought to be ashamed of yourselves. What have you to say, eh?
16: Young men, we are not amused. Come, Albert.
13: There goes my chance of a knighthood. Well, gentlemen, I must say this huge steel framework looks magnificent. Echoes?
12: Monsieur?
13: Run inside, and ask them when they're going to start to put in the glass.
12: Okay. Captain?
13: Yes, Echo?
12: It's in.
13: Give me
8: Mr. Captain.
13: Yes?
8: I'm from the LCC. Now, we want to know if you've insured the Crystal Palace.
13: Insured the Crystal Palace? Against what?
8: Against fire.
13: Against fire? Did you hear that? Who ever heard of a palace made of glass and steel catching fire? I never heard of such a thing. The Crystal Palace burning!

0: Yes, it's the Stargazers.
1: Oh, my Liberty Bell, my pretty little bell, you kissed me once and you knew damn well, oh, you knew damn well, my Liberty Bell, I love you.

0: And, of course, that fanfare heralds another installment in the adventures of...
1: That great lover of the silent screen!
2: He also loves the talkies.
1: Handsome Harry Siegel. Thank you, thank you. My story starts last spring. I was holidaying in Italy in a place called...
3: Funny, I can't remember what the name of the town was. Anyway, one morning I stepped out on the street and...
1: Yes, of course, it was Venice. Luckily, I was picked out of the water by Signor Pietro Salorzo, who took me to his home.
4: It was nothing.
1: Anyway, thank you, Signor. You saved my life.
4: Well, we all make mistakes.
1: Yes, I know. I saw your wife. Volevo sicum.
4: No. Signor, you can do something for me.
1: I can?
4: Yes. You see, I am the conductor of the Orchestra di Sinfonia di Milano. Today we are recording symphony. We can play the beginning, but we cannot finish.
1: Why not?
4: Our drummer disappeared, and I want you to find him for me.
1: Our drummer? What's his name?
4: His name is...
1: Unusual.
4: Not real. No, not real. In actual fact, it... But the... is silent.
1: How do you spell it?
4: Spell it? Let me see. Oh, yes. You spell it... But you pronounce it...
1: Of course. Don't worry, Signor Salerno. I'll find him for you.
4: Thank you, Mr. Seacomb. Goodbye.
1: Goodbye. Swimming briskly across the street... the steps of the concert hall, I chanced upon a citizen loudly arguing with a captain of police.
5: Gentlemen, please.
1: What's the trouble, Capitano?
6: I ask this man for his identity, and he says his name is... Which is ridiculous and impossible. No one can have a name like this.
1: Ah, but it's true, Capitano. And if you'll give me your name, I'll see that you're rewarded for finding him.
6: That's very kind of you, Signor. My name is...
7: Oh,
1: yes, I know your sister.
7: Oh,
1: My quest is over. I took Signor back to Signor Salozzo, who was delighted, for he was unable to finish the last movement of his symphony.
4: You all ready? Right. One.

0: Seagram. And now, in payment for your work, we accompany you in a song, you know?
1: But my fee for detective work is 50 guineas.
0: So, if we got to listen to you sing, that leaves you owing us £450.
1: Touché. Pay the introduction.
0: A one, a

0: That was very, very fine, Senor Seacomb. Very, very fine. But for now, goodbye.
1: Goodbye.
2: Ah, well, that covers it for you.
3: What a pity he can swim.
4: Introducing Max Geldred.

0: That was Mac Geldrey. Mr. and Mrs. Geldrey have been married just over a year. And next week, as you guessed it, they're expecting a little visitor. Wee Georgie Woods is coming to tea. And now it's time for Peter Sellers' goon military historian, Major Bloodnock.
1: Thank you. I'll have that later. My name is Bloodnock, Major Bloodnock. I'm one of the Whitehall Warriors. Of course, during the war, I was a brass hat. Yes, made me a fireman, they did. Now then, you've come a lot. If you stop shuffling your boots, I'll proceed. My story tonight concerns the time many, many years ago when I was in India. I was called one day to wait for the Buddha.
2: Right to Bloodnock to see you, sir.
3: Thank you, Corporal. Come in, Bloodnock.
1: Good morning, sir. Good morning, good morning.
3: Good morning. Now, Bloodnock, you're a brave man.
1: Yes, sir.
3: You're
1: yes.
3: courageous.
1: Yes, sir.
3: Daring.
1: Yes. Why?
3: Well, we want you to go on a very dangerous mission.
1: Dangerous?
3: Corporal!
2: Sir?
3: Try and catch him before he gets to the bus stop.
2: Right, sir.
1: All right, I'm back.
3: Oh, why, Bloodnock, for a moment I thought you were turning coward.
1: For a moment I was. Once outside that door, though, I realized that I had to come back.
3: Why?
1: Forgotten my hat. Goodbye.
3: Bloodnock!
1: Oh, yes, all right, very well.
3: Now, about this mission. You know that once a year we send all our wives to the hills for a rest?
1: Yes. Mm.
3: Well, this year they're having trouble at the Manipur Hill Station.
1: Yes.
3: The Senapati and his savage tribesmen are creeping up on the place at night and taking prisoners.
1: They are?
3: Yes. Only the other night they took Captain Standish and my wife completely by surprise.
4: But Tom, those two were caught.
3: Corporal!
0: One night, some weeks later, Major Bloodnock, accompanied by his faithful servants, arrived at the Manipur residency and addressed the officers of the garrison.
1: Now, gentlemen, my name is Bloodnock. You've all heard of me, Major Bloodnock.
5: No.
1: What's that? Nobody heard of me. Quite sure of that.
5: Yes.
1: Oh, well, in that case, I'll appoint myself Mess Treasurer.
3: Now, Major Bloodnock, what are you going to do about Senapati and his savage tribesmen?
1: What am I going to do? If they show their faces round here, I shall kill every man jack of them and throw their bodies to the jackals. And as far as the Senapati fellow, I'll pick him up with his throat and my own bare hands, I'll strangle him.
6: The Senapatis are coming, sir.
3: Milligan!
7: Sir?
3: Try and catch him before he gets to the next rickshaw stop.
7: Right, sir.
1: Oh, I'm back. Now, don't worry about me. I'm a soldier. And I'm going to die with my boots on.
3: Why?
1: I've got holes in my socks. Anyway, never fear, men. As soon as the tribesmen attack, I shall be out there shouting the Ikatika war cry. Ikatika! Ikatika!
6: What does that mean, sir?
1: Let's get the hell out of here.
6: Major Bloodnock, sir. Major. Long live Rule Britannia. American admirals never shall be slaves. Hooray.
1: Yes, Abdul?
6: A message just arrived with this letter, sir. Hooray.
1: Oh, letter? Let me see. Great Scott! Oh, quick! Switch all the lights off.
6: Wait, sir, what is it?
1: Electricity bill.
8: Major!
1: Yes, Ellington?
8: I'm tired of being just a butler. I want to help in the fighting.
1: Oh, splendid, Ellington. You know that bloodthirsty savage monster, Senapati?
8: Yes.
1: Well, I want to volunteer to go and fight him single-handed.
8: You do?
1: Yes.
8: Well, I sure hope he finds somebody.
1: Very well, then. I shall go myself alone.
7: You're a brave man, Bloodnock.
1: I know, Benteen, I know. You see these medals?
7: Yes. What did you get them for?
1: 10 bob, the lot. Now, give me my gun. Stand away from the door. Goodbye, man.
7: Goodbye, sir.
8: Ellington! Yes, Major?
1: Ellington!
8: Yes, Major!
1: For goodness sake, open this door and turn the gas down.
8: Why?
1: I'm in the oven.
8: Wait a minute, Major. Someone's coming.
9: Got it, sir. The Senapati himself, sir.
10: Now, where is this Major Bloodnock? I, Senapati, will kill him.
8: Major Bloodnock? He ain't here.
10: No. Then what are those feet sticking out of the oven?
8: Oh, that's a chicken.
10: Oh, chicken, eh? Oh, well, we must turn the gas up and cook it well, mustn't we? Like this. That's it. Now, let me have a look inside. Ah, so, Ellington, What have you to say now? Dinner is served!
0: And so we leave a rather browned-off Major Bloodnock to stew in his own juice. Members of the Andrew Timothy fan club will be pleased to know that old Tim is in form as usual. And now, once again, Ray Ellington brings you favorite songs of your favorite singers. And this week it's Al Jolson.

0: though you're only three. Sonny boy.
1: Daddy.
0: Not now, son. There's no way of knowing. There's no way of showing.
1: Daddy, what's money?
2: Now, look here, Ginger.
1: See, that money, isn't that money?

0: Usually, at this point in the Goon Show, a long explanatory announcement is required. This week, however, we need only tell you that there follows the story of the world's greatest film. It begins quite simply with a telephone call.
1: Hello, this is the Bank of England here.
2: Hello, Murray.
1: Yes?
2: This is Harry Chalkham, the film producer. I've got a smashing new idea for a film. Now, it's all about ancient Roman Nero and the lions eating the slaves.
1: But won't that upset vegetarians?
2: Don't be funny. They'll get eaten the same as the rest of them. Now then, Murray, will you put up the money for it?
1: Well, that all depends on the star of the film, Mr. Chalkham. You'll need a good dramatic actor, you know. None of your variety crew.
2: Don't worry about that. The geezer I've got in mind strictly third program.
1: Really? Who is it?
2: Ted Ray. I'll tell you what, I'll send my agent round to see him right away.
3: Ah, Mr. Ray, I should, well, before I say anything, could I have your autograph, please? I thought your performance was wonderful, Mr. Ray. What acting! And I've always wanted your autograph. Thank you, Mr. Ray. Thank you very much. You're a good boy, Andrew. Now, where's your father, Ted?
4: I'll call him. Dad! Where are you, Dad?
5: What's that you say? Where am I? Hello, boys and girls. I'm here in the back garden digging for gold and raise a lot.
3: What? You expect to find gold in your back garden?
5: Yes, why shouldn't I? Because...
4: here it comes.
5: That's where I buried it.
6: In desperation, Mr. Chalkham rang up the brain, the pulse, the nerve center of British film.
2: Hello, Hollywood.
6: But they were no help. There was only one thing left to do. Having scraped the bottom of the barrel with no results, he was forced to go to the bottom of the barrel itself, the BBC Variety Department.
2: Here, cut you with the big head.
7: You the head of the BBC?
8: No, I'm Andrew Timothy.
7: What? Ooh, the famous home service announcer? Oh, I'm terribly sorry, sir. Oh, I really asked permission to speak, sir. Please, sir.
8: Well, if you insist.
7: Well, it's like this, that I'm making a film, you see, and I can't get any straight actors, so I'm going to use variety people, you know, comedians and all that lot, you know.
8: Well, why don't you get hold of people like Bob Hope or Jack Benny or...
7: What, use Americans? Use Americans when right here in the BBC there are perfectly good English comedians like Bernard Brayton, Ben Lyon, Barbara Kelly, Baby Daniels... Baby Daniel, that's right.
6: Finally, however, Mr. Chalkham succeeded in casting the main role of this. Yes,
7: oh, Marky Vinegar, or whatever his name is. You see, the star part. He's a big handsome fella. Steely grey eyes and bulging with muscles and all that lot, you see. So, my son, I think you're just a man for the part, see?
9: Oh, thank you. And a jolly good morning to you.
7: Yes, well, hang on a sec. You see, the female star's going to be Gladys Laverne.
9: Gladys Laverne? But she's terrible.
7: Well, I know. But my wife says Gladys Laverne's got to be the star. And if my wife says Gladys Laverne's going to be the star, then Gladys Laverne's going to be the star.
9: And who's your wife?
7: Gladys Laverne!
8: Well, the film was finally cast and is now complete.
6: In the savage band from ancient Britain with an ancient leader, Billy Cotton. Yes, come next week to see Q. Barrett and the Magnificence of Nero's Palace. Hear the gentle lilting melodies of the Roman court musician.
10: Convert for beaters you, exil but run. What a wretch had a goal.
6: War song of one gladiator as he hurls the British slave across the arena to another gladiator.
10: Over to you. Over.
6: See the dramatic scene in which Nero chooses one of the slave girls to be his wife.
10: Yes, I'll take that one there with the long, wavy blonde hair.
11: Now, Jimmy, you know I only watched it last week and I can't do a thing with it, Jimmy.
6: On the scene where Nero sees Rome in flames and cries,
10: flipping kid.
6: Or the scene in which Nero reads the letter from Hannibal and says,
10: what is this river? This rubbish, this utter nonsense.
7: Well, who says the next line? Here, come on, Timothy, you're supposed to say it. Go on.
8: I'm not an actor. I'm an announcer. The BBC only allows me to say one line.
7: Well, take that then. Go on, start again. Nero,
10: All right, then. What is this dribble, this rubbish, this utter nonsense?
8: This is the BBC Home Service. You've been listening to The Golden Show, a recorded program featuring Peter Sellers, Harry Seek, and Michael Benteen and Spike Milligan, with the Ray Ellington Quartet, Max Geldre, and the Stargazers. The BBC Dance Orchestra was conducted by Stanley Black, incidental music by Wally Scott. The script was written by Spike Milligan and Larry Stevens and edited by Jimmy Grubb. The program was produced by Dennis Mainwolf.
6: Next week, the Goons present The Merchant of Venice, featuring... Good day to you, Mr. Shylock.

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1: Time to meet the men from the ministry. We present Richard Murdoch and Derek Giler in The Men from the Ministry, a weekly tribute to the men of our government service. Men who are rather like braces. You don't often see them in action, but you know they're holding things up. Over now, as usual, to the General Assistance Department, where that eager young executive, Richard Lamb, is talking to his secretary. They're discussing something close to his heart.
2: Isn't Cynthia beautiful? One of the loveliest creatures I've ever seen. Don't you agree, Mildred?
3: Yeah, she's gorgeous. Have you given any thought to her future?
2: Yes, I have, Mildred. I'm taking Cynthia home tonight and she'll curl up all snug and cosy in my bed.
3: What about your landlady, Mrs. Bratby?
2: Well, she sleeps in her own bed. Anyway, she won't object. I'll make sure Cynthia keeps her fish heads in the garden.
3: Well, she is a lucky pussy.
2: Yeah.
3: Come here, Cynthia. Come to Auntie Mildred.
2: Not so loud, Cynthia. The permanent undersecretary might hear. He doesn't like pets in offices.
3: Yeah, Sir Gregory hates all animals, doesn't he? Wasn't there something about a dog biting him outside Parliament?
2: Yes, big Alsatian it was. They're very intelligent animals. It chased Sir Gregory down Whitehall and caught him by the Commons.
3: For taking in a stray cat.
2: You bet he would. He's in a specially nasty mood lately. Last week he told me to shut up before I'd even open my mouth.
3: Yeah, and yesterday he complained about me miniskirt. Said he'd take it up at the highest level.
2: I think Cynthia's still hungry. I'll give her some more smoked salmon.
3: Oh, she's got it all over her. What a greasy mess.
2: She'd better have a bath.
3: Oh, no. Cats hate water.
2: This one doesn't, Mildred.
3: Oh, well, I'll take her down the washroom and wipe her face and paws.
2: All right. I want to polish up my poem for the staff magazine.
3: Do you get paid for it?
2: No, it's what's called free verse.
3: Oh, yeah. Well, come on, Cynthia. Auntie Mildred make you a nice, clean pussy.
2: Yes, sir. Now then, the poem. I have a little kitten. She's clever, but she's nervous. A most unusual state of mind within the civil service. That's much better.
4: Morning, two.
2: Morning, one.
5: Now, what about some elevenses before I start work?
2: Elevenses?
5: Oh, well, a quarter to twelves is. Where's Mildred?
2: She's down in the washroom.
5: Typical. Never here when she's wanted. Did she have to go just at my tea break?
2: Yes, man, she had some cleaning up to do.
5: Cleaning up, Mildred?
2: Yes, that poor little creature's rather a messy feeder. She was eating some fish, you see.
5: Eating fish? What, at this time of the day?
2: Yes, she got it all over her. I wanted to give her a bath.
5: A bath? You wanted to give her a bath?
2: Well, I know people think you shouldn't, but I believe she likes it. I stroke her back and tickle her ears. Yep.
5: Good grief, too. I'm not narrow-minded, but I think you're going too far.
2: I don't see why.
5: Yeah, you've been corrupted, too. I told you not to look at those corset adverts on the underground.
2: What's all the fuss about? You can't send a kitten to be dry-cleaned.
5: Kitten? Dry-cleaned? Oh, glory, let's start again, shall we? Where is Mildred?
2: Washing the fish in the cat room. Yeah. Fishing the cat in the wash. It's my cat, Cynthia, you see.
5: Oh, that wretched stray moggy of yours, isn't it? Yes.
2: Yes.
5: Yes, well, I told you should get rid of her.
2: Oh.
5: Sir Gregory wouldn't like it, you know.
2: We'll make sure he doesn't see her.
5: Yes, I've been meaning to warn you two. Sir Gregory is in a very ugly mood at the moment.
2: We were saying that earlier. What's it all about?
5: Well, it's tension, you know. He's hoping for promotion. Ever since we lost the assistant cabinet secretary, old Plumtree.
2: You mean he died?
5: No, it was one of those Downing Street dinners. After his fourth brandy, Plumtree slipped under the table. Hasn't been seen since.
2: And Sir Gregory wants the job?
5: Wants it? You must be joking. He's desperate for it. That's why he's on edge. And why he's terrorising the staff. He wants his department to look extra efficient.
2: Really?
5: A super 20th century powerhouse. That's what he wants, he said.
2: Ah, I'd better get these fish crumbs off my desk.
5: Yes, and I'll move those prunes off the safe. Oh, blessed nuisance. I've dropped one down behind.
2: Oh, one.
6: It's Sir Gregory.
5: Sir Gregory? Well, I didn't hear the phone. What's the old goat want now?
7: Oh, yes, for ashtrays, Lennox Brown, if you don't stop slacking.
5: Oh, Sir Gregory. Yes, yes. No, we're not slacking. Oh, my dear, no.
7: Then why is Lamb blowing along the top of his desk?
2: I'm clearing up the fish, Sir Gregory.
7: Fish?
5: Yes, he's clearing up the fish. Pollution problem, fish.
7: Pollution?
2: Yes, that's right. Am I?
5: To leave this.
7: I don't know what your colleague's talking about, Lennox Brown, but he seems worse than usual, if that's possible.
5: Oh, anything's possible around here, Sir Gregory.
7: Quite. Incidentally, it might interest you both to know that I may be leaving this department.
2: That's wonderful, Sir Gregory.
5: Wonderful for you, Sir Gregory, he means.
7: You see.
5: Yes, yes. Is it that position that you're hoping for?
7: Well, my name is being bandied around. Is the PM's it? Very keen for me to take on extra responsibilities, of course, so I suppose I may have to agree.
5: Yes, well, that's most unselfish of you, sir. Yes.
7: Well, one doesn't ask what's best for me. One asks, can they get on without me?
2: Yes, Sir Gregory.
7: What?
2: Yes, that's what you ask.
7: Now, listen, both of you, I'm not here to chat. I'm here to give you a job.
5: Oh, thank you, Sir Gregory, very much.
7: Now, the government's organizing a massive poster campaign. Huge advertisements on hoardings. You know the sort of thing?
5: Oh
2: yes. Drink Farnsbarn's cocoa before you go to sleep, otherwise you'll spill it.
7: Except... this will not be commercial nonsense. It will be vital government propaganda. If you drink, don't drive. Invest in national savings. Go to work on an egg. Stuff like that.
5: Yes, I see, Sir Gregory.
7: Before, these posters came from different ministries, transport, health, and so on. Now, it's all in our hands. So you'll arrange printing, choose suitable sites, etc., etc. Details in this file.
2: Thank you, Sir Gregory.
7: Now, I want no slip-ups on this job.
5: No, sir.
7: Then, for heaven's sake, tidy up your office. I've never seen such a mess. Oh. A ukulele in the in-tray?
5: We never play it.
7: You surprise me. A rock cake and a pair of sandals in the out-tray? And what's that outside on the window ledge?
2: Let's see. Frozen peas, milk, and a yogurt.
7: Is that usual, may I ask?
2: Not the yogurt, no. It's special flavour of the month. Shrimp and chocolate. Any food I buy, I put out there to keep cool.
7: Well, get it in at once. This is an office, not a supermarket. Yes. And get on with that poster job. Now.
5: Dear me. I wonder if I go purple like that when I'm annoyed.
2: Oh, no one.
5: Oh, yes, well, I'm... very glad to hear it.
2: Well, when you're cross, your moustache twitches and your glasses steam up.
5: Really? Thank you very much. All right, well, we better see how we can get these posters done with the least amount of effort.
2: I say, why don't we have them printed in that bright-coloured paint that glows in the daylight?
5: No, don't do. Much too expensive.
2: But it's public money, isn't it?
5: Besides, the job will be done by the government printers, Ivor Block and Sons. They can't do this arty-carty stuff.
2: Well, we could get them printed by that Chelsea firm, Psychedelic Picks. I read about them in the colour supplement at my barber's.
5: No.
3: Here we are. Lovely cup of char.
5: Thank you, Mildred, yes. No, it's out of the question, too.
2: Well, why can't we try?
5: Because I say so.
2: Oh.
3: Yeah, if you've got an argument, why don't you do what they do at peace conferences?
5: You mean fight?
3: Compromise.
2: Good idea, Mildred. Let's have some of the posters in colour one and the rest in black and white.
5: Yes, well, if we're going to compromise, I've a much better idea.
2: You mean have some in black and white and the rest in colour?
5: Yes. No, I mean print the start of each poster in colour, you see, for impact. You understand, impact. Mm. Now, look, take this one now. Fight measles with vaccination. Print fight in colour, you see.
2: And the rest in black and white. That's brilliant, one.
5: Yes, yes, you could say that, yes.
2: I said it.
5: Yes. Oh, I'm not unused to dealing with knotty problems, you know. Now then, you sort out the details, too. I'm off to back this export drive.
2: Are they running an export drive?
3: Yeah, in the 3:30 at Newmarket.
8: Come along, Dame. Come to Uncle. That's a good girl. Who's a lovely pussy, Dame? Who's a lovely pussy? Who's been a clever little kitty cat and drunk all the milky weekly, eh?
3: Hmm? Here. You all right, sir?
8: Who's...
5: Mildred, yes. I didn't see you come in.
3: Well, I never. I thought you didn't like our cat.
5: No, I don't. I don't. No, I hate cats. Infernal nuisance. Cynthia is no exception.
3: Why is she on your knee, then?
5: On my knee? Yes, well, so she is. I hadn't noticed that just. Get away, cat. Go on. Get on.
3: Someone's tied a red ribbon round her neck. Isn't that sweet?
5: Yes, well, I found a piece of red tape on my desk, you see.
3: Yeah, and there's plenty of that about.
5: Yes, well, I must have accidentally tied it round her neck without thinking of it.
3: Well, you've made her look ever so pretty.
5: Yes, yes.
2: Oh, that's that one. I've finished arrangements for those government posters. They'll be on display tomorrow.
5: Well done, well done. The two firms send their respective halves to each site, I take it.
2: That's right.
5: Yes.
2: And Bill Stickers will be standing by to put them straight up. Yeah, good old Bill, he always sticks things straight up.
3: Here! Cynthia's out on the window ledge.
2: Oh, dear, she must be after my kipper fillets. Quick, Mildred, see if you can grab her.
3: Oh no, Mr. Lamb, she's dragged them along the ledge.
2: Oh, yeah, puss, leave the kippers. Pussy, they're for Mrs. Bratby.
3: Well, never mind the kippers, Mr. Lamb. What about Cynthia? She could fall.
2: I thought cats never fell.
3: Oh, yes, they do, and we're 8 floors up.
2: Oh, puss.
3: Oh, come back, Cynthia.
5: Oh, glory, isn't it, Mum? Look, why did you let this happen? Sir Gregory's forbidden food out there. You know that. If he sees the cat as well, he'll murder us.
2: Oh, dear, well, I didn't leave the window open.
3: Oh, look, she's gone right along the end, away from the window. The sill's ever so narrow over there.
5: Idiot creature, she's stranded now.
3: Oh, and she's too scared to get back. And we'll never reach her from the inside.
5: Yes, well, it's her own fault. Let her get on with it.
3: Poor thing, she's terrified. Mr. Lennox Brown, how can you be so callous?
5: Yes, well, all right, Mildred. We'll have to do something, I suppose, Eddie. In case Sir Gregory sees her, of course. Yes. Well, now, perhaps we could catch her with some kind of a net.
2: We could tie your bowler to the broom.
5: What?
3: The broom's not long enough. No. One of you will have to climb out on that ledge and bring her in.
2: Well, out there? 8 floors up? It'd need the agility of a monkey.
5: Good of you to volunteer, too.
2: What?
5: Very good of you. Out you go, then. Put an end to this nonsense.
2: Me? Oh, yes. I daren't. I can't stand heights.
5: Don't be stupid.
2: I get dizzy upstairs on the bus. Why don't we toss for it?
5: Oh, all right, then. Here.
2: Yeah?
5: Heads, you go out on the ledge. Tails, I stay inside.
2: Oh, very well.
3: Here. Is that fair?
5: You'll stay out of this, Mildred. Well, heads. Yes, you go out there, too.
2: But I'm too young to die.
5: Lying won't help. Now, come along. I'll do my bit as well. I'll open the window wider for you.
2: No, no,
5: come on,
2: don't
5: argue about it. Go on. Get out on the window ledge. Go on. Up you go. Get in.
2: It's awful, Mum. This ledge is smaller than it looks.
5: Oh, don't fuss, too. Keep close to the wall and don't look down.
2: Don't what?
5: Look down.
2: Why must I look down? Oh,
5: I said don't. Oh, God, he's teetering on the edge now.
3: You'll never do it, sir.
2: I feel funny, Mum. Am I still here?
5: Well, of course you're still there. Open your eyes. You've...
2: There are lots of ants and things crawling about down there.
5: They're not ants. It's traffic.
2: Oh,
3: he's gone all stiff now. Just like one of them stone gargoyles.
5: Two. Have you got vertigo?
2: Yes, about 200 feet down to the pavement. I can't move. Help! Help!
5: Oh, heavens, he is stuck. He'll be out there all day.
3: There'll be an awful fuss if people see him.
5: Oh, good Lord, if Sir Gregory knew he'd go berserk. Well, there's nothing for it. I'll have to go out there and rescue him. Give me a hand up onto the sill, Mildred, will you?
3: Now, careful,
5: yes,
3: sir.
5: Well, I'm being careful.
3: Oh, do be careful.
5: Well, of course I will.
3: And do you really need your umbrella?
5: It's something for Mr. Lamb to hold on to, isn't it? Now... Wait a minute, I'm a left foot there, I think. That's it. Hold on to... Oh, dear. Hold on to, I'm coming.
3: Now, take it steady, sir.
5: Yes.
3: Good luck.
5: Steady, too. Steady, we'll be all right.
2: Oh, thank heavens you're here, one. I'm sorry, I just couldn't move.
5: Here, hold my umbrella.
2: Oh, thanks, it does look like rain.
5: Don't put it up. What? Just grip the handle and I'll hold the other end and I'll pull you along the ledge, you see.
2: I don't feel too good, one.
5: Oh, nonsense. There's no danger if we keep our heads.
2: This awful wind. I'm losing my bowler hat. Whoops, it's gone.
5: Oh, don't panic, too. Don't panic. Just keep calm.
2: But my bowler, it's falling right down to the road. Look.
5: Oh, yes, I can see it going. Oh!
2: What is it, one?
5: No, it's all right. I'll just...

0: sir. It's Mr. Lennox Brown.
1: What? Lennox Brown? Why, so it is. Great heavens, he'll fall. Why is he out there?
0: Well, he went out... Well, he said there was nothing else for it.
1: Nothing else for it? You don't mean he's going to... Oh, and Lamb is out there, too.
0: Yes, sir. They were both worried about... Well, they were both afraid,
1: afraid
0: that you might...
1: Afraid of me? Good Lord, have I driven them to this.
0: Mr. Lamb went out first, and then Mr. Lennox Brown decided he'd go, too.
1: Poor fools, what have I done? However worried they are, they mustn't end it all.
0: Oh, no, sir.
1: I think of the scandal. I'd lose my chance of promotion. They must be brought in at all costs.
0: No, you've made a mistake,
1: Indeed,
0: sir.
1: I have. I see it now. I only wanted a little efficiency, a little intelligence, but it was asking too much of them. I should have known.
0: No, sir, it's not that.
1: Don't try to be kind, Miss Murfin. Even I have some faults. I've raised my voice to them. I've forced them to work. But they mustn't kill themselves. At least, not for a month or two.
0: No, but Sir Gregory...
1: No, don't panic, child. I'll fetch a ladder or some rope.
2: How easy does it, too? Easy does it. We're almost there. Come on. Oh, stop, Shane.
3: Thank you.
2: Do stop,
3: Shane.
2: Now, through here. Through here, and we're back in the office. Yeah. Right. Oh. Hold his right leg, Mildred.
0: Yeah. There we are. Mr. Lamb. Safe and sound again. It's all over.
2: Not quite. We've forgotten the blasted cat.
0: Right, sir. Cynthia's followed you in.
2: Oh, thank heavens for that.
0: Sir Gregory was here.
2: Sir Gregory, hide the cat at once, Mildred.
0: No, but Sir Gregory
2: thought... Don't chatter, girl. Don't chatter. Go and hide the cat.
0: Oh, all right, sir. Come along, pussy.
3: Sir Gregory will be furious we weren't in the office.
2: Yes, now we're all disheveled. Look at us. Still, at least he won't know about the cat.
3: Better close the window, one.
2: Yes, all right, I'll do it.
1: No, no! Lennox Bond! What are you doing?
2: Closing the cat, Sir Greg. The window. Sir Cat, Sir Greg.
1: Yes, that's right, my dear fellow. Close it. Yes, close it, yes. And I think we'd better keep it closed, eh?
2: Well, if you say so, Sir Greg,
1: Yes, and you're back too, Mr. Lamb. Well, it's all over there. Have a cigar, Lennox Brown. Have two, and one for you, my dear Mr. Lamb.
3: Thank you, Sir Gregory.
2: Yes, are you all right, sir?
1: Oh, I'm a lot better now, yes. But you've been feeling the strain, haven't you? I think you both need some leave.
3: Thank you, Sir Gregory.
1: Well, we can't have my staff cracking up, can we? Especially at a time like this. They're still talking about my promotion, you know. Not that I care one way or the other, of course.
2: Oh, of course, Sir Gregory.
1: Still, it is as well to have a smooth-running department. Oh, by the way, sorry to mention business at a time like this, but those posters...
3: Ah, we've got a surprise for you there, sir.
1: Yes, surprise?
2: Yes, it was Lamb's idea. I hope you'll approve. Now, we've had them printed so that the keywords, for example, keep Britain, are in colour, you see it, and the rest, in this case, looking beautiful, are in black and white.
1: Yes. Very eye-catching. Yes, well, congratulations, both of you. By Jove, it's 4 o'clock. Off you go, both of you, and have a good night's rest.
2: What? Oh, yes, thank you, Sir Gregory.
1: And Lennox Brown, make sure you lock the window, eh? We don't want any accidents, do we?
2: Yeah, no, we don't.
1: Good night to you both, good night.
2: How very odd. Sir Gregory hasn't smiled like that since you caught your tongue in the duplicating machine.
3: Did he smile then?
2: Yes, you remember. He said that was one slip of the tongue you wouldn't wriggle out of.
3: Can't think why he's so friendly.
2: Well, let's not push our luck. I'm off to find Mildred to make sure she's hidden that cat. Come on.
3: All right, I'll come... Oh, just a minute. Hello, Lamb speaking. Hello, Mrs. Bradby. No, I didn't forget the kipper fillets. I know it's important, yes. They're keeping cool outside the window. Cynthia left them up the end, out of reach. What? No, it's all right, Mrs. Bradby. I'll bring them for you. I'll just have to go out again and get them. No, you don't worry. I'll explain when I get home. Goodbye, Mrs. Bradby. Oh, dear. Still, it won't seem so bad the second time. At least I've had some practice. Now, don't look down. That's the secret.
2: Oh. Yes, it was quite amazing, Mildred. Sir Gregory was as sweet as pie. Told us to go off early.
0: Oh, hello.

0: The office is empty. Mr. Lamb must have gone already.
1: This doesn't hang about, does he? Oh, dear me. That window's open again.
0: Oh, yeah, I'll shut it. The forecast said storms on the way.
1: And Sir Gregory said to put the catch on. Can't think why. Still, if it'll keep him sweet for a day or two more, you know, we'll... That's it. Right, well, I'm off now, Mildred.
0: All right, if I go too, sir.
1: Why not, my dear? We'll walk down together. After you, Mildred.
0: Oh, thank you, sir.
2: Let me in! Help! Don't leave me out here! Let me in! Oh!
1: Morning, Mildred.
0: Morning, Mr. Lennox Brown. You're in early.
1: Yes, well, last night's storm kept me awake, you know. Where's Mr. Lamb? He's usually in ahead of me.
0: Yeah, he's normally here sharp at 11. Do you know, I can't think what's happened to him. His landlady's been on the phone and says he didn't come home last night.
1: Oh, yes. Uh-huh. These bachelors, you know. Probably had a night out on the tiles.
0: Yeah, that was a shocking storm, wasn't it? It was raining all night. You know.
1: Oh, I thought the wind would blow our roof off. Hello, what's that on the window ledge? It's like a heap of old clothes or something. Up in the corner there, do you see?
0: Oh, yeah. Perhaps it's one of them sandbags from the wall. Fell from the roof in the gale.
1: Yes, well, whatever it is, it looks jolly untidy. Open the window, Mildred, and I'll just tip it off the edge with my umbrella. There we are. Now, just a moment. It's not a sandbag. It's Mr. Lamb.
0: Oh, yeah. And he thinks he's in bed. He's turning over. Quick, grab him.
1: Wake up. Wake up. Pull yourself together, man. Pull yourself together.
2: Oh, no. Stop it, Mrs. Bradby. You said you wouldn't do that. Where am I?
1: You're on the office window ledge, man. Come in at once. You might fall again. There you are.
0: What were you doing, sir?
3: I remember. You locked me out. I was getting the kippers, you see.
1: Good. Grief, you mean you've been out there all night?
3: Yes, it was terrible. The rain and the cold and the wind was awful.
0: Oh, you must be starving.
3: Not really, I ate the kippers.
0: You ate raw kippers? No wonder the wind was awful. Here, I'll make you a cup of tea, sir.
3: Oh, thank you, Mildred.
1: Hello. Something make you feel better? Look, it's one of our posters up already. Over there, across the road. Over the road there.
3: Oh, yes. Half in colour and half in black and white. Looks very smart.
0: Yeah. But it's a funny slogan, isn't it?
1: Is it? Well, give me my other glasses. Wait a minute, I can't quite read it. What's that? It's so cheap to phone your friends on an egg.
3: That can't be right, can it?
0: Yeah, there's another poster over there. Look, there's a crowd of people staring at it.
1: Where? What's it say?
0: Go to work after six and at weekends.
1: Oh, glory.
3: But that should be go to work on an egg and the other, it's so cheap to phone your friends after six at the weekend.
1: Yes, well, you see what's happened, don't you? Thanks to your splitting the slogans in two, they put the wrong halves together.
3: Does that mean they're all mixed up? All the posters all over the country?
1: I expect so, too. You usually go the whole hog, don't you?
3: Oh, no.
4: Here is the news read by John Curl. There were sharp protests in Parliament today about the government's new poster campaign, especially two adverts widely displayed in British cities, urging the public to stop looking beautiful and keep Britain smoking. The leader of the opposition said the latter was a clear incitement to arson, and the Prime Minister admitted there had been a lot of arson about. Other posters criticised were those with messages support measles with vaccination and fight your local MP. Postal workers have threatened to strike as the result of adverts telling people place your refuse in the post office savings bank, Dustmen, on the other hand, are pleased with the slogan, "Put your spare cash in a litter bin." Dentists and local authorities are equally worried about the posters, "Treasure tooth decay" and "Attack historic monuments."
1: Oh, switch it off, Mildred.
3: But it was the printers. It was that old fool Block. I sent his halves to the wrong sites.
1: Oh, Mildred, put some more ice on Mr. Lamb's head. The steam coming out of his ears again.
0: Look, just keep calm, Mr. Lamb. Well, just lie still on your desk.
5: It's Brown! Oh. I want a word with you.
3: It's Sir Gregory. He'll murder us.
1: Yes, well, quick, too. We must hide. Give him time to cool down, you know.
3: Hide, yes, but where? He always finds us in the map cupboard.
1: Yes, well, there's only one place. Hurry, too.
3: Oh, no.
1: Out on the window ledge. Come on. Hang on.
3: Not again.
1: Close the window behind us, Mildred, will you? And tell him we're not here.
0: Oh, blimey, what a carry-on.
6: Where are they? Let me get my hands on them. I'll skewer them both on the same umbrella.
0: They're not here, sir.
6: Just when my promotion's in the balance. If the PM knew I was involved in this poster thing, I'd be ruined. Where are they?
0: They're not in, sir. They're out.
6: This time they've gone too far. I'll have them deported. I'll have them... Just a minute. They're out on that ledge again. No, they mustn't jump. That would finish me. I say you two. Nice morning, won't it? Hop inside and we'll talk things over.
3: But
6: hop inside.
3: Don't
6: take it too hard, lads. We all make mistakes. Nobody blames you.
3: You're not being...
6: Come along in, both of you, lads. Let me give you a hand.
3: Oh, thank you, Sir Gregory.
6: Well, a pleasure, my dear chap. And now I suggest you both go home for a rest. I'll pop next door and get your leave forms. You just wait here and relax.
3: Well, Sir Gregory's being nice to us. Where did we go right?
1: Don't wake me, too. It's just like a lovely dream.
0: No, it's real, sir. Sir Gregory was afraid that you two... Oh, Lord, there's Cynthia. He won't like that.
1: Oh, glory, quick, too, the kitten. Hide her under your bowler hat.
3: She won't stay in it.
1: Well, then put her on your head and jam the hat on top.
3: All right.
6: Well, here are your leave forms, gentlemen. Only 6 weeks, I'm afraid, but, well, it's better than nothing.
1: I have to ask you this, sir. Aren't you the least, well, teeniest-weeniest bit angry about that tiny mishap with the posters?
3: You must be slightly annoyed, Sir Gregory. What about those two in Piccadilly? Cover yourself with garbage and stamp out national savings.
6: I was a little perturbed, yes. But I've had a brilliant idea. We'll pretend it's a huge joke, call it National Humour Week. Laugh with the government and that sort of thing, what?
3: Sir Gregory, I take my hat off to you.
0: Oh.
1: Two.
6: Mr. Lamb, what's that cat doing on your head?
3: Nothing, I hope. it's a stray called Cynthia. We've been looking after her.
6: Stray? Well, that's my cat. And his name's Enoch.
1: Your cat, Sir Gregor?
6: Yes, he will keep wandering off. Puss, puss, puss, puss, come to daddy.
3: Do you mean we went through all that for nothing? Out on the ledge, soaked to the skin?
1: Two, don't push your luck. Don't push your luck. Let's get some leave.

Muddling through as the men from the ministry were Richard Murdoch and Derek Giler. Also featured were Norma Ronald, Ronald Baddeley, and Joe Manning Wilson. The program was written by Edward Taylor and John Graham and produced by Edward Taylor.

0: From London, we present The Day of the Triffids, John Wyndham's famous science fiction story, dramatized by Giles Cooper.
1: Is anyone there?
2: Who's that?
3: Sounds like the kid they call Lucy. What do you want, darling?
1: The man who can see.
2: I'm here.
1: Can you come up, please? There's something wrong.
2: What is it?
1: Well, some of the people are ill. They're hot and they've got dreadful pains. I think they've got something bad.
0: The Day of the Triffids, Episode 4, Dead End.

0: By next morning, the two men who'd been taken sick in the night were dead. Three more of the group were ill. I made them as comfortable as I could, and we set out to find food. I led the party, still chained to Mac and Alf, who were blind, and the rest followed us, their hands on each other's shoulders.
1: Right, left. Pick them up. Come on. Where are we, Gov?
2: In a side street running downhill. There should be shops at the bottom.
3: Well, one on that bit like lost souls.
2: What do you expect? If you let me loose, I could drive round till I found a good place. Pick you all up in a truck, bring you along to do the loading. This way's bound to be slow.
1: Well, he's got something there, you know.
3: An easy getaway.
1: Well, I wouldn't blame him if he did.
2: Look, suppose I give you my word.
3: It's no man's word worth tuppence. We're in the jungle now.
1: Come on, pick up the step. Look, come on. Left, right, left.
2: We're coming to a corner. Left. Get ready to turn left.
1: Right, when you say.
2: Stop!
1: Come on, give us a bit of warning.
2: Now, shut up. There's a group loading a truck about 100 yards away.
4: Yeah, you said they're here.
2: No, they aren't our lot. Man in charge is carrying a rifle. He's seen us.
5: Down, everyone! Down on the ground! Get down, Mac!
1: What is it? What's happened?
2: Mac's been hit. He's had it.
5: The rest of you turn back and go up the hill!
1: What's happening?
2: He's coming towards us.
1: Well, come on, let's run for it.
2: No, wait a minute. I've got to get rid of Mac. Well, there. Now, this way. Come on. In here.
1: Where are we?
2: It's a garden. Oh. Now, keep down.
1: He'll shoot us.
2: No, he won't. He only wants me. Where's the key to these handcuffs?
1: In my pocket.
2: Let's have it.
1: No, come on.
2: Now, crack your skull with
1: all
2: this chain.
1: All right, here you are.
2: Now, good. Now, keep quiet.
1: What's happening?
2: He took a look at Mac lying in the middle of the road. Probably thinks Mac was the one I could see. Now he's following the others up the hill. Come on.
1: What?
2: Take my arm, we'll follow him.
1: Well, he's here. Yes.
2: If he thinks we're blind, he won't take any notice. Come on.
1: Oh, all right, you're the boss. But keep telling me what's up, eh? I am blind, remember?
2: All right. Up. The bushes.
1: Yeah.
2: Steady! Right, we're in the street. He's about 50 yards ahead of us. The others are 50 yards in front of him, on both sides of the road, creeping along. He's not overtaking them. Wants to see where they're going.
1: So as he can pinch out some flowers, I suppose.
2: Yeah, something like that. Hello.
1: What is it?
2: One of our chaps is ill.
1: Who?
2: Well, he's staggering, holding his stomach. He's fallen. Come on, keep going.
1: All right.
2: The chap with the rifle stopped. He's looking at him.
1: He's shooting at us again.
2: No, it's not at us. He shot the sick man. Now he's coming back. Yeah. Just keep going.

0: He's gone past. Now, come on, we've got to get back to the hotel before the others get split up.
1: You mean to tell me you're not going to leave us?
0: Oh, come on.
2: Follow him on. That's right. Nana, next one. That's it. Oh, is that the lot then?
3: Yep, that's it. Tailboard up.
2: Right. I'm getting quite handy at this. Nothing like practice, is there?
4: Come on.
2: No, let me see if I can get back to the cab on my own, eh? That's the rear wheel. Petrol tank. Step. That's it. I'm there. How many have we got with us today?
0: 15.
2: And 12 women left behind, that's 27. Plus 4 sick makes 31.
0: Mm-hmm.
2: Oh, we was 53 4 days ago.
0: It seems longer than that.
2: Bill?
0: Hmm?
2: What do you reckon it is they're all getting then?
0: I don't know. It's come on too quickly for typhoid. It could be plague. I don't know.
2: Looks like solving most of our problems anyway.
0: You're a real optimist, Alf.
2: I've got to keep cheerful, haven't I? What are we going to try for today?
3: Tin milk, biscuits, candles and paraffin.
2: Paraffin? We got 40 gallons of that yesterday.
0: We need more, much more.
2: Why?
0: No time to dig.
2: Oh, that, yeah. Not that it makes much difference what you do. It's more of a taste than a smell, isn't it?
0: Yeah.
3: Yeah.
2: Come on, start her up. I'm getting morbid. Where are we going, anyway?
3: Up towards the heath. Oh. I haven't tried that yet.

0: There's not much improvement up here, is there?
1: No.
2: They're even more dead. More than in most places.
0: Oh?
2: Come on down.
0: Right.
3: Where are we?
0: There we are.
2: Right.
0: Okay.
2: Mind the curb.
0: Yeah.
2: That's it.
0: Is the shop okay?
1: Oh, seems to be.
2: Hang on there in the back and I'll open up.
3: Right.
1: Someone's been in here before, but they haven't taken much.
0: Yeah. Silly. The ham's gone off anyway. Yeah.
1: You're by the cold meat counter.
0: Oh.
1: Stay there, I'll see what's in the back.
0: All right. Bill? Bill?
1: Yeah?
0: Bill?
1: Triffitt's attacking the truck.
0: Triffitt?
1: Oh. Run, Papa, run for it! Bill? Come on, quick! Towards my voice!
0: Quick, over here!
1: Into the shop!
0: This way!
1: Find the window!
4: Gurney, Bradshaw, Williams,
5: yep.
4: Foster, Barlow,
5: yep.
4: Travers, Kendicott, Dean, Forbes, Smith.
0: Yeah.
4: That's the lot.
6: You didn't call my name.
4: Sorry, Lucy. Are there any more women upstairs?
6: Not now.
0: Down to seven of us, innit?
4: It's my fault.
0: Well, how'd you make that out?
4: I should have known there'd be Triffids on the heath. I would have taken a gun up with me.
0: You can't think of everything, mate. Anyway, the Triffids only got eight of us. You know what's taken the others.
4: Yes, I know. Does anyone want anything? Otherwise, I'll go to bed.
0: No, we're okay.
6: That's funny. The clocks still go on.
0: Oh. Well, the ones that's worked by clockwork will, wouldn't they? Till they all run down, of course.

0: Hello? Anyone there?
1: Oh. Hello, Bill. You woke up then?
0: What was that just struck?
1: I don't know. Must be about 8 o'clock.
2: Where is everyone?
1: I cleared off.
0: What?
1: Well, that little girl took ill in the night, you know, Lucy, and the others panicked a bit. They said the place was unhealthy and pushed off to find somewhere else.
0: How is she now?
1: Oh, she died about 2 o'clock.
0: Why didn't you wake me up?
1: We tried to, but you was out for the count, weren't you? There wasn't anything you could have done, anyway.
0: All the same, I hate to think of her being alone.
1: Well, I was there.
0: Why were you?
1: Because I hadn't gone.
0: I know, but why not? I mean, it's unhealthy here.
1: Well, I think everywhere's unhealthy, didn't you? Anyway, didn't seem right to push off without saying. So, what do we do now?
0: We'll have some breakfast and then make for Westminster.
1: And there we're going to try and find your girlfriend, right?
0: Dead right.
1: You don't know, I have a funny way of putting things sometimes. Where are we now?
0: Vauxhall Bridge Road, outside a cinema.
1: They used to have buses here.
0: Used to have people, too.
1: All empty, is it?
0: Oh, I wonder what she'd have done. Same as that, I dare say. Found a hotel to use as a base.
1: Well, I remember there's a big one by the station, isn't it?
0: Yeah, that's right. Let's try that first.
1: Are there all buses still in front of the station?
0: Yeah. I'm just passing the entrance.
1: The train standing at platform 9 is the 0900 for Paris and the...
0: Here's the hotel. There's a woman outside.
1: Well, is it your girlfriend?
0: No, it's an old woman. I'll go and talk to her. You stay here.
1: All right.
3: You keep away. These tins are my tins.
0: Yeah, I shouldn't bother with that one, love. It's coffee. Here, have some baked beans. Wait a minute, I'll open it for you.
3: Give me the tin, give it.
0: Were you with a party?
3: Give me the tin.
0: Yeah, tell me first. Were you with a party?
3: Yes.
0: Led by a girl?
3: Give me the tin.
0: In a moment. Was there a girl who could see?
3: Yes.
0: Well, what happened to her?
3: They all got ill and died, and then she went away.
0: Yeah?
3: She wanted to take me, but I wouldn't go. What's the point?
0: But when did this happen?
3: Yesterday. Give me the tin.
0: Is that all you know?
3: Here's the tin.
0: Here you are. I've opened it. What's the matter?
3: Oh, Bess, go away. Oh, and I was hungry. Now, I don't want anything. That girl was a good girl. She stayed with us. Now, go.

0: This is where we came in, the university.
1: Anyone about?
0: Not by the look of it. There's only one truck left.
1: Well, may be the ones we didn't catch pushed off.
0: Yeah, looks like it. Just a moment, there's something written on the main door. I can't see it from here.
1: Hey, watch out for the Triffids.
0: Yeah, I'll take the Triffid gun. No, I won't, though. Take the revolver. There's someone coming.
1: What?
0: Stay there.
1: Well, don't go too far.
0: Stand still. Put your hands up. Oh, it's Mr. Coker.
2: Yes. It's me. Don't worry, I'm not armed.
0: And what are you after? Another little party?
2: No, I've had enough. They all died.
0: So did mine.
2: Still, we tried.
0: Yeah, the wrong way.
2: Yes. But it seemed right, to me, at any rate. I didn't realize then that the whole world must be like this. Mm-hmm. Oh, think of New York.
0: Well, what are you going to do now?
2: Oh, go after the others and eat humble pie, I suppose. Have you seen the address they left behind?
0: No, I was on my way to look at it.
2: It's Tynesham Manor, Tynesham, near Devizes.
0: Devizes? We won't get there tonight.
2: No, I was going to bed down here and move in the morning.
0: Okay, if you take that truck, I'll take the car.
2: Well, couldn't we take the truck alone?
0: No, I've got a passenger.
3: Alf? Alf? Here's your old friend Coker.
0: Alf?
2: He's gone to sleep. Wake up, Alf.
4: I'm not asleep.
0: What is it?
4: Keep away from me, though. Where's Bill?
0: Here.
4: I've gone and got it now.
0: Oh, come on, Alf.
4: Don't try and move me. Just keep clear, eh? I'll be dead by the morning, won't I? Oh, it's a good thing, too. After all that trouble to stay alive, eh? Can I have a drink of water?
0: I'll get it, yeah.
4: Bill?
0: Yeah?
4: Thanks, mate, for all you've done. I hope you find your girlfriend all right.
0: Yeah, thanks. Okay, we'll take one truck. We'll start at dawn.
5: We're just about there.
2: We made good time, considering.
5: Yeah.
2: It should be on the other side of this wall. Oh, it's a stately home by the look of it.
5: I'll turn in here.
2: Hey, wait a minute. What's this, a hold-up?
6: Stay where you are.
2: Is this Tynesham Manor?
6: Where do you come from, and how many of you are there?
5: Just the two of us. We've come from London.
6: What's in the truck?
5: Supplies.
6: All right, go on. You'd better report to Miss Durrant. She's in the dining hall.
5: Where's Michael Beadley?
6: I don't know. Miss Durrant's in charge. Report to her.
5: Right.
0: Miss Durrant?
2: Who's she?
0: Think I remember her.
2: Her?
0: She's a bit grim. Something's wrong if she's running things.
5: Miss Durrant?
7: Yes?
5: I'm Bill Mason. We've just come from London. Can we have a word with you?
7: One moment. Make the helpings larger. We don't want any left over. Now, what is it?
5: Mr. Coker and I, we've just arrived.
7: Mr. Coker?
5: Yes.
7: Aren't you the man who led the raid on the university building?
5: Yes, I was.
7: Then I'd better tell you once and for all that we have no use for brutal methods in this community and no intention of tolerating them.
5: Where's Michael Beadley and all the others?
7: They decided to move on.
5: Oh, why?
7: Because we made it perfectly clear that some of us at any rate wish to preserve our moral standards.
5: Yes, but why should they move and not you? Surely you were the splinter group, they were the main body.
7: From a practical point of view, it was more suitable for them to move.
5: Why?
7: Oh, I really haven't got time to answer all these questions. If you wish to stay and help us, you can. If not, please go as soon as possible.
2: Well, who are all these people here? They didn't come from London, did they?
7: They're locals.
2: Are they all blind?
7: Yes.
5: How many can see?
7: There are seven of us.
5: What about Miss Playton?
7: Who?
5: Josella Playton, is she here?
7: No, I don't think so. Well, there's Peggy down at the gate, 3 on duty here, 2 others on patrol, and that's all the ones who can see. But nobody called Gisella.
0: Are they all girls here?
7: All the sighted ones, yes.
1: You mean all the men went with Beadley?
7: Naturally. With the lorries to be driven and the loading to be done, it was obviously right that they should be the ones to go.
2: Which is why you won't last 3 months.
7: I beg your pardon.
2: If that, you haven't got a clue. You're running this place on good intentions and hoping for the best. How are you going to feed all these people for a start?
7: We shall send parties into devisers to collect supplies.
2: And the plague. You've got to keep away from the town.
7: There are plenty of village stores in the neighbourhood.
2: Enough to last you for a year?
7: Perhaps.
2: And the year after that? And the next year? What will you do then? How will you live in 10 years' time, even if the Triffids don't get you first?
7: We shall trust to Providence.
2: You'd do it damn sight better to start building some sort of flour mill now. The wheat will be ready for harvesting in a few weeks.
7: Well, I really...
2: Look, for heaven's sake, can't you see that you've got to change your whole way of thinking or go under?
7: I can assure you that we propose to think as we have always thought.
2: Fatal.
7: If you disagree with our ideas, you're welcome to go and join Mr. Beadley and his friends.
1: Yes, but where are they?
7: Do you wish to go too?
1: I wish to find Miss Brayton.
7: Well, I don't remember seeing her with that
1: Look,
7: party.
1: Look, for God's sake, where did they go?
7: I really couldn't say.
2: Oh, surely they left an address.
7: Well, if they did, I don't remember it.
1: Now, look, Miss Darren,
7: I have an idea that it was in Dorset they were
1: Dorset,
7: heading for, somewhere in the Bemminster direction. Now, if you will excuse me, there is a great deal to be done.
3: Well, thank you very much.
6: Shut the plates, please. Then some of the chambers can get this
2: in. Well?
3: How far is Bemminster?
4: Where are we?
1: Steeple Honey.
4: Where's that?
1: In Somerset.
2: We've come 50 miles now without seeing a living creature except a few sheep.
1: And a hell of a lot of Triffids.
2: Yeah. Well, there are more and more of them.
1: You notice too?
2: Why is it?
1: I've been wondering. I don't know.
8: Hi!
1: Hello.
8: Hi there!
1: Someone's here. Where is he? Can you see?
2: Yeah, look, over there in the pub, the upstairs window. Can you get down?
8: Coming now!
2: If he's alive, why aren't the others?
1: I know. Let's see if he can give us a drink.
8: Are you there?
1: Look out!
2: Get back inside!
1: No, Coker, don't go near him. Leave him alone. Back to the truck.
2: Do you think he's dead?
1: Yes, yes, he walked right into it.
2: Well, here come two more. Let's get out of here.
1: Good idea.
2: Almost as though it was waiting for him.
1: Yeah, almost.
2: But it couldn't have been, could it? I mean, they've got no intelligence. They're plants.
1: A friend of mine knew a lot about them, wasn't so sure. He thought they'd talk to each other.
2: Huh. Do you think so?
1: I don't know. He also said that sight was the only advantage mankind had over Triffids.
2: Yeah, but what would be the idea of killing people? They can't eat flesh.
1: If they wait long enough, they can drink it. Just like any other plant. Bemminster welcomes careful drivers.
2: Well, let's hope somebody else does, too.
1: Hell, what was that? That character over there.
9: Stay where you are. Don't move.
2: What's the idea?
9: How many of you are there?
3: Only us two. We're harmless.
9: All right, you can get down.
1: Come on.
9: Come on, you others. All right.
10: Coming.
11: Who are you and where do you come from?
1: I'm Bill Mason. This is Jack Coker. We're from London.
11: Uh-huh. Well, my name's Stephen Brennell. I'm supposed to be a stockbroker. This is Vera Paul, girlfriend of mine.
1: Hello.
11: And Sid Farrer.
12: Hello.
1: How come you can see?
11: Well, we were in a car smash and taken to the cottage hospital. When we came round next morning, we could see, but everyone else was blind.
1: You were lucky.
11: Yes. What brings you to these parts?
1: We're looking for a group led by a man called Michael Beadley. Have you seen them?
11: Afraid not. Not a sign.
12: And we've been all round 15 or 20 miles.
1: Have you?
12: Mm-hmm.
1: Looks like we've had it.
2: That bitch, Miss Durrant.
1: Yeah, sent us on a wild goose chase.
11: Look, why don't you come back to the manor with us? Then we can all put each other into our respective pictures.
1: Oh, that's a good idea. Thanks very much.
11: Then, you see, I've sighted a machine gun so that it fires from this window, covering the drive, and a mortar to deal with anybody beyond the shrubbery, where we can't see them. And that takes care of this side of the house.
1: What's it all for?
11: Well, there's bound to be trouble sooner or later when stocks run low in the cities.
12: We've been expecting gangs out every day.
10: You haven't seen the cities. They're emptier than the countryside.
7: Do you mean nobody in them?
11: Yes, darling, that's what he means. What the hell do we do about it?
7: Can't we just stay here and wait?
10: No, we can't.
7: But all the same, if we don't stay here, where can we go?
10: My suggestion is Tynesham, where we've just come from.
11: God, why go back there?
10: Oh, I know, Bill. You've got that girl you're looking for. But for the rest of us, there's no point in staying here until our supplies run out.
11: Well, it'll be a long time before they do.
10: Yeah, but by then, we must be self-supporting.
12: There's some good farmland round these parts.
10: But there aren't enough of us to farm it.
11: Oh, we might make a go.
10: Look, it's not enough just to make a go. You've got to realise that this will last forever. That you're going to make entirely new lives.
7: I don't
10: Look,
7: quite
10: one of the things that man must have if he is to progress is leisure. Time to learn, to study, to think, to experiment. Now, look, there are six of us here. We may get one or two more in, but that won't give us enough. It means that every single person will have to work all day just to keep himself alive.
12: Well, there's bags of machinery lying around.
10: But in a few years' time, there won't be any petrol or oil, and we'll have to find horses and breed from them and learn how to shoe them. And then later, we'll have to learn how to smelt iron and make the horseshoes. When the candles give out, we will have to live in the dark unless we've discovered how to make fresh ones out of tallow.
7: Oh, candles are made of wax. I do know that.
10: And wax is made of paraffin. Now, look, we've got a chance to live on capital for a few years, and if we don't take the opportunity it gives us to learn, we shall become peasants. Our children will be savages, and theirs will be back in the Stone Age.
11: Hmm. But how would it help us to go to Tynesham?
10: Well, there are more than 60 people there. Most of them are blind, but they can be trained to help. We'll be a society growing and developing itself instead of having nothing to look forward to. Do you agree?
11: Yes, I do.
12: Yeah, me too.
1: Miss Durrant will be delighted.
10: If she doesn't like it, she can go and trot off with a Triffid.
1: Have you had much trouble with Triffids here?
7: We certainly have.
11: Yes, when we were collecting weapons supply at Bovington, we picked up a couple of flamethrowers. One tickle with them, and they keep well away. Yeah.
12: Just as well. You can shoot at them all day, and they don't mind. Not any more than a tree would.
10: Well, that's what they are.
12: Why, no, but you sort of forget it when you see them sitting around waiting to take a smack at you.
11: There's half a dozen in every farmyard round here. They park themselves on the manure heaps.
1: Yes, I look forward to putting in a bit of flamethrower practice.
10: You really hate them, don't you?
1: Yes, I do. It's funny, isn't it? They used to be my livelihood. Now I'd like to wipe out the lot of them.
10: Well, there's one thing about Tynesham. It's more open up there. You can see for miles across the downs, and they can't creep up on you. What's the matter, Bill?
1: South Downs. It's just something Gisella said.
7: Your girlfriend?
1: Yeah. When we were in London, talking about places to go, she said something about some friends of hers who lived on the Sussex Downs, near Pulborough. I bet that's where she is.
10: Unless...
1: Yes?
10: Oh, nothing.
1: I don't know. Unless she's caught the plague. Unless she's dead.

That was the fourth episode of Giles Cooper's dramatization of The Day of the Triffids by John Wyndham. Listen to the next episode of John Powell's production of The Day of the Triffids, World Narrowing.

0: room, Jim.
1: Oh, thanks.
0: Well, better enjoy it while the club's still here.
2: We've always survived in the past.
3: It's different this time.
0: You better tell him, Brian.
3: We held an emergency meeting of the Finance Committee last night. Aston Wanderers is going to have to call in the receiver.
0: You bankrupt? The final whistle. We need £1.5 million, Jim.
3: It's peanuts. The government wastes that much money every 30 seconds.
0: You know what people around here are saying, Jim? That it's a dead loss having a cabinet minister for an MP. Better off with a local lad who's got time for his constituency.
4: Oh, that's absurd.
3: Why?
4: Well, there are great advantages to having your MP in the cabinet.
3: Funny. We haven't noticed them, have we, Harry?
0: Such as?
4: Well, it reflects well on the constituency. It's good to have powerful friends, influence in high places, and a friend in need.
0: Well, listen, friend, what we need is £1.5 million.
4: Ah.
0: So will you use all that influence to help us?
4: Well, when I said influence, I meant the indefinable sort, the intangible, subtle benefit of an input into broad general policy at its early stages while keeping the interests of the constituency in mind.
0: You mean no?
4: Well, anything I can do in a broad general sense to further the cause, I will certainly do, if I can. But for a minister to pump £1.5 million into his local football club...
0: He means no.
3: Well, but there'll be lots of votes in it. All the young people, too. You'd be the hero of the constituency. Jim Hacker, the man who saved Aston Wanderers. Safe seat for life.
4: Yeah, that might just occur to the press and the opposition and the judge.
0: Look, Jim, if this club goes to the wall, it'll be a disaster. I mean, look at our history. FA Cup winners, league champions, first team ever into Europe.
4: I know all that, Harry, but be fair, it's a local matter, not a ministerial one. Brian, you're chairman of the Borough Arts and Leisure Committee. Can't you do something?
3: Me? You must be joking. I spent half of yesterday trying to raise £711 to repoint the chimney on the Corn Exchange Art Gallery.
4: That miserable place. Why don't you let it fall down?
3: Oh, I'd love to, but if it fell down on somebody, the council's liable. We own the bloody place. And we keep getting offers for the site. Oh, it's Safeway Supermarkets. We're after it only last month.
0: How much were they offering?
3: About £2 million, I think.
0: So if you sold the art gallery, you could save the football club.
3: Well, there'd have to be a planning inquiry.
0: Can we have a look at it?
3: We'll have to be quick. They close at 5:00.

0: Hideous, isn't it?
1: No, it's a grade two listed building, isn't it?
2: Bernard, what is our political master up to with the Corn Exchange Art Gallery?
0: Oh, well, how did you find out about that?
2: Not from you, Bernard. An omission you may perhaps care to explain.
0: Well, surely it's just a constituency matter.
2: Oh, surely not.
0: We're closing the gallery to sell it to Safe Fare Supermarkets and using the money as an interest-free loan to Aston Wanderers. He's just acting as an MP, not as a minister.
2: It is the principle, Bernard. Have you thought what the effect would be if this were allowed to happen?
0: It would be very popular.
2: Exactly.
3: Distressingly popular, hideously popular. And then?
0: Well, the minister will be re-elected.
3: That consequence, Bernard, is not exactly at the top of our list of priorities. As far as this department is concerned, it makes very little difference who the minister is. But the point is, suppose other football clubs got into difficulties. And what about greyhound racing? Should dog tracks be subsidized as well as football clubs, for instance?
0: Well, why not, if that's what the people want?
3: Bernard, subsidy is for art, for culture. It is not to be given to what the people want. It is for what the people don't want but ought to have. If they want something, they'll pay for it themselves. No. We subsidize education, enlightenment, spiritual uplift. Not the vulgar pastimes of ordinary people. It's the thin end of the wedge, an appalling precedent. It must be stopped. Ah, Minister.
4: What's the matter now?
3: Minister, I thought you'd like early warning that there is a reshuffle in the offing.
4: No, Minister.
3: There is to be a departmental reorganization. A real reshuffle. We may get extra responsibilities.
4: Do we want them?
3: We want all responsibilities, Minister, as long as they mean extra staff and bigger budgets. It is the breadth of our responsibilities that makes us important. Makes you important, Minister. When you see vast buildings, huge staff, and massive budgets, what do you conclude?
4: Bureaucracy?
3: No, Minister, you conclude that at the summit there are men of great stature and dignity who hold the world in their hands and tread the earth like princes.
4: Yes, I see.
3: That's why each new responsibility must be seized eagerly and each old one guarded jealously, entirely in your interests, of course, Minister.
4: See. Well, thank you for warning me, Humphrey.
3: Thank you, Minister. Oh, by the way, about the Corn Exchange Art Gallery proposal.
4: What about it?
3: Well, of course, it's the most imaginative scheme, novel idea, but I wonder if it might not perhaps be a little unwise.
4: Why?
3: A valuable civic amenity.
4: It's a monstrosity.
3: A valuable civic monstrosity. But a most important collection of British paintings.
4: Utterly unimportant. Second-rate 18th-century portraits, third-rate 19th-century landscapes, and a collection of modern paintings that the Tate wouldn't even store in its vaults.
3: But an important representative collection of unimportant paintings. And a source of great spiritual uplift to the passing citizenry.
4: They never go in.
3: But they know it's there.
4: We spoke to the curator. They get an average of 11 visitors a day. Anyway, it's a constituency matter. It's nothing to do with you or Whitehall. Why are you so interested in it?
3: There is a question of principle.
4: Principle?
3: You know, what you used to tell me politics was about.
4: What principle?
3: The principle of taking money away from the arts and putting it into things like football. A football club is a commercial operation. There is no cause for subsidizing it if it runs out of money.
4: Why not?
3: Why not?
4: Yes, why not? There's no difference between subsidizing football and subsidizing art. Except that a lot more people are interested in football.
3: Our cultural heritage has to be preserved.
4: For whom? For people like you. I mean, for the educated middle classes. Why should the rest of the country subsidize the pleasures of the middle class few? Theatre, opera, ballet. Subsidizing art in this country is nothing more than a middle class rip-off.
3: Oh, Minister, how can you say such a thing? Subsidy is about education. preserving the pinnacles of our civilization. Or haven't you noticed?
5: Don't patronize me, Humphrey. I believe in education, too. I'm a graduate of the London School of Economics, may I remind you.
3: Well, I'm glad to learn that even the LSE is not totally opposed to education.
5: Nothing wrong with subsidizing sport. Sport is educational.
3: We have sex education, too. Should we subsidize sex, perhaps?
4: Oh, could we?
5: Let us choose what we subsidize. By the extent of popular demand. There's nothing wrong with that. It's democratic.
3: But, Minister, this is the thin end of the wedge. What would happen to the Royal Opera House on such a basis? The very summit of our cultural achievement.
5: The Royal Opera House. Very good case in point. And what do they do? Mozart, Wagner, Verdi, Puccini. Germans and Italians. Not our culture. Why should we subsidize the culture of the Axis powers?
3: Our European partners, Minister.
5: The Royal Opera House gets about £9.5 million of public money every year. And for what? The public can't afford £30 seats, and if it could, they can't get them. There aren't enough of them. The vast majority of the audience consists almost entirely of big business executives. Block booked by the banks and the oil companies and the multinationals and people like you. Royal Opera House is the establishment of play. Why should the working man on the terraces foot the bill for the gentry in the stalls who could perfectly well afford to pay for their own seats?
3: Minister, I'm quite frankly appalled. This is savagery, barbarism. If a minister of the crown should say these things, it's the end of civilization as we know it. As well as being a gross distortion of the truth.
5: Distortion, huh?
3: Art cannot survive without public subsidy.
5: Did Shakespeare get a public subsidy? And what about films? Films are art. Films are educational. Why does the establishment ignore the subsidizing of film? Because people like you prefer opera. We should be subsidizing modern, relevant art like films that the man in the street sees and enjoys.
3: Precisely. They are commercial. And now, if you'll excuse me, I have to go early tonight. I can no longer continue with this appalling discussion.
5: Why, where are you going?
3: Nowhere in particular.
5: Well, I'm sorry. We must talk this through.
3: I can't. I have to dress.
5: Dress? Where are you going?
3: Since you insist, I am going to the Royal Opera House.
5: Are you really? Gala night, is it?
3: Yes, it is, since you ask.
5: Not so permanent secretary is going to be there.
3: Some, no doubt.
5: Off you go, then. No, I don't want to make you late for your works outing. Well, that's what it is, isn't it? What's on tonight?
3: The Flying Dutchman.
5: Another of our European partners.
3: Gin tea,
6: thanks.
3: Two gin teas, please. A large one. And some of those smoked salmon sandwiches you have. Yes, thank you very much. So, how's the environment?
6: A bit smoky, isn't it? What do you mean, my department? Chaos, as usual.
3: What do you mean, the Secretary of State is trying to run it?
6: Oh, now I could cope with that. One of the junior ministers is trying to help him.
3: Oh, Lord. Who?
6: Giles Freeman, the Parley sec.
3: Oh, Lord, him.
6: Anyhow, what do you want to talk about?
3: Well, it's about a planning inquiry. Rather important we get the right result.
6: You do know my planning inspectors are absolutely independent.
3: Oh, yes, absolutely.
6: No question of undue influence.
3: No, I wouldn't suggest such a thing, but if it could be a question of giving certain informal guidelines.
6: Oh, of course.
3: Putting the inquiry into its proper perspective.
6: Yes, indeed.
3: Explaining the background to facilitate an informed appreciation of the issues and implications.
6: That would be quite proper, of course.
3: Splendid. Oh, very much. Right, thank you very much. Cheers.
6: So what do you want me to fix?
3: It's an art gallery in the West Midlands. Proposed council demolition of a grade 2 listed building, Jeff.
6: Oh, I'm sure we can arrange that. Only too happy.
3: Splendid.
6: We're knocking him down all over the place.
3: No, the proposal has to be rejected.
5: Really? Why?
3: Well, if it goes through, they'll use the proceeds to save the local football club from bankruptcy.
5: Humphrey.
3: I know.
5: If
6: once you allow the principle of money being taken from the arts and given to ordinary people to enjoy themselves.
4: I agree.
6: Where will it end?
4: Exactly.
6: Where did this appalling idea come from?
2: My lord and master. Oh, yes. I'm afraid he's getting very het up over the sweaty masses.
6: You should have stopped him. What were you thinking of?
2: Well, it's nothing to do with me. It's his constituency. Apparently, he put it to a group of councillors last Saturday and they jumped at it.
6: I've always said we shouldn't let him out at weekends. Then it causes trouble. You realise where this could lead. I mean, today, the Midlands Art Gallery goes to support the local football club. Tomorrow, the Royal Opera House grant goes to modernise Wembley Stadium.
2: My point exactly. So I can trust you to keep a special eye on the planning inquiry?
6: Well, I can't influence the inspector, of course.
2: Oh, of course not.
6: But I can put someone on it who's overdue for promotion. That should help.
4: You'll give him a thorough briefing, won't you?
6: Oh, I'm sure he will see the real issue.
2: Civilization versus barbarism.
6: Mm. We can't have arts money going to popular sport. It's simply subsidizing self-indulgence.
0: Minister, just before we go over today's diary, there is something I would like to suggest to you, if I may be so bold.
6: Be as bold as you like, Bernard.
0: Well, I feel, and I say this with great respect, that perhaps you shouldn't get too involved with this football club art gallery affair.
6: That is bold, isn't it? It's a constituency matter.
0: Better for me to be bold than for you to be stumped, Minister.
6: Very droll.
0: It's axiomatic in Whitehall that even an MP, let alone a minister, should never take part in a planning inquiry in his own constituency.
6: Why not?
0: Because of the finely balanced local issues. You're bound to offend as many constituents as you please. You can't win either way. And it's especially dangerous if there's a quango lurking in the wings.
6: No, there isn't. And the issues aren't finely balanced. Everyone's on the same side. Except a few wet, long-haired, scruffy art lovers.
0: Well, perhaps we'd better take a look at your diary for this morning, Minister.
6: Oh, fine.
0: 10:15, Secretary General of the Arts Council, the biggest quango of them all. 10:45, the Historic Monuments Association. 11 a.m, the National Trust. 11:15, the Country Landowners Association. 11:30, Council for the Protection of Rural England.
6: Rural England?
0: Yes, there's quite a lot of it out there.
6: Why are all these people coming to see me?
0: The Corn Exchange Art Gallery, Minister. It's the Arts and Architecture Mafia. 11:45, the Country Crafts and Folklore Council.
6: Who are they?
0: The Raffia Mafia. All very influential people are all coming out of the woodwork. There'll be letters in the Times, hostile articles in the Sundays. You'll be accused of vandalism. And you can be sure they'll orchestrate plenty of opposition in your constituency.
6: Well, why did you put all these people in my diary? I didn't ask you to. What were you thinking of, Bernard?
0: I was thinking of Sir Humphrey, Minister. He asked me to.
6: No. I'm going to support this excellent scheme, come what may.
0: As you will, Minister. Now, may I just have your approval for this Local Government Allowances Amendment number 2 for this year's regulations?
6: What is it?
0: It's a statutory instrument to be laid before the House. As Minister responsible for local government, we need you to authorise that the revised paragraph 5 of number 2 regulation 1971 shall come into operation on March the 18th next. Revoking Regulation 7 of the Local Government Allowances Amendment Regulations 1954B.
6: What the hell does all that mean?
0: It's all right, there is an explanatory note, Minister. These regulations are to make provision for prescribing the amounts of attendance and financial loss allowances payable to members of local authorities. Explanatory note, Regulation 3 of the Local Government Allowances Amendment Regulations 1971, the 1971 regulations, substituted a new regulation for Regulation 3 of the 1954 regulations. Regulation 3 of the Local Government Allowances Amendment Regulations 1972, the 1972 regulations, further made amends Regulation 3 of the 1954 regulations by increasing the maximum rates of attendance and financial loss allowances. Regulation 7 of the 1982 regulations revoked both Regulations 3 and 5 of the 1971 regulations, Regulation 5 being a regulation revoking earlier spent regulations, with effect from 1st of April next. These regulations preserve Regulations 3 and 5 of the 1971 regulations by revoking Regulation 7 of the

0: Ian Whitworth last night.
1: Ian Whitworth?
0: The Corn Exchange is a listed building, so it's one of his planning inspectors who will be conducting the inquiry. Sir Humphrey and Sir Ian will be laying down some informal guidelines for him.
1: How do you mean, informal guidelines?
0: Well, guidelines are perfectly proper, Minister. Everyone has guidelines for their work.
1: I thought these planning inspectors were supposed to be impartial.
0: Oh, really, Minister? So they are. Railway trains are impartial, too. But if you lay down the lines for them, that's the way they go.
1: That's not fair.
0: It's politics, Minister.
1: Well, what has Sir Humphrey got to do with politics? He's supposed to be a civil servant. I'm supposed to be the one in politics.
0: Yes, Minister, indeed you are.
1: So, how do they intend to put pressure onto this planning inspector?
0: Well, planning inspectors have their own independent hierarchy. The only way that they're vulnerable is to find one who is anxious for promotion.
1: And how are planning inspectors chosen for an inquiry? Could a minister interfere?
0: Ministers are our lords and masters.
1: Oh. Well, the parish sec at the Department of the Environment happens to be a very old friend of mine, Giles Freeman.
0: Well, if Mr. Freeman could intervene and arrange for an inspector who didn't care about promotion, because, for instance, he's about to retire, he would probably bring in his verdict in the interest of the community rather than the department.
1: Good. Get me Giles on the phone, would you?
0: His private secretary says he can meet you in the lobby after the vote this evening.
1: Bernard, have you ever thought of going into politics?
0: Oh, no, Minister.
1: Why not?
0: I once looked it up in my thesaurus.
1: What did it say?
0: Manipulation, intrigue, wire-pulling, evasion, graft, rabble-rousing. I'd prefer to leave that to our lords and masters. I don't think I have the necessary qualities.
1: Don't underestimate yourself.
2: Now it seems that Hacker has got at Giles Freeman, the parlour sec in my department, who has personally insisted on appointing a different planning inspector from the one I chose.
3: One who could be sympathetic to Hacker's scheme.
4: This is rather worrying.
3: Worrying? It's desperate. There's now every danger that the planning inspector could make up his own mind.
2: Seems there's likely to be huge local support for this scheme.
4: But how can I help?
3: Well, I hoped that you might have some ideas, Arnold. Wait a minute. I've just thought of something. When the departmental reorganization occurs next week, you could make Hacker cabinet minister responsible for the arts.
4: But isn't he a complete philistine?
3: Yes. But then the industry secretary is the idlest man in town.
2: The education secretary is illiterate.
3: The employment secretary is unemployable.
4: Right. That's good thinking, Humphrey. Hacker can hardly start out as cabinet minister responsible for the arts by closing down an art gallery.
3: Yes.
2: But it's not a cabinet reshuffle, is it?
3: No, I simply meant reorganize. Move the arts and telecommunications into the purview of the DAA.
2: Arts and television together? What have they got to do with each other? They're complete opposites.
4: But wouldn't we be creating a monster department? You've already got local government as well.
3: Well, arts and local government go rather well together, don't you think?
2: How so?
3: Well, the art of jiggery-pokery.
4: And you only just thought of this here and now, did you?
3: Yes, why?
4: Bit of an artist yourself, aren't you?
1: Anything more, Bernard?
0: Only that Sir Humphrey's on his way over, Minister. He wants an urgent word before you start this meeting with the councillors about Aston Wanderers.
1: Doesn't he know I'm unshakable on that? It's no good, Humphrey. My mind is made up.
5: Even so, Minister, I thought you might be interested in a new development, the government reshuffle.
1: I thought you said it was just a reorganization.
5: Not just a reorganization. A reorganization. I'm delighted to be able to tell you that it has brought you new honour and importance. In addition to your existing responsibilities, you will be cabinet minister responsible for the arts.
1: Eh? That's say, that's rather good, isn't it? Hey, hold on. How do you know about this before?

0: I do.
1: Oh, I just happened to be with the cabinet secretary shortly after the decision was taken.
0: Indeed. Cabinet minister with responsibility for the arts, eh? Yes. Well.
1: Yes, indeed.
0: Well, thank you for letting me know, Humphrey. Anything more? I'm just about to start a meeting.
1: Oh, the meeting, yes. Now, minister, I do hope that you've considered the implications of your new appointment on the subject you're discussing.
0: Rescuing a football club?
1: No. I was wondering how it would look if, as cabinet minister responsible for the arts, your first action would be to knock down an art gallery.

0: Quite a decent little art gallery, really.
1: Exactly.
0: Interesting building.
1: Grade 2 listed.
2: Minister, I do think you ought to start this meeting.
0: Oh, my God. What have I got to say?
3: Councillors Wilkinson, Noble and Greensmith.
0: Ryan! Good to see you. Please. Drag. This is Humphrey Appleby, my permanent secretary. Gentlemen.
4: You mean he's only a temp? Well, it's going great, Jim. We've got all the political parties with us now and the county council. All we need is your department's approval for using the proceeds from the sale of the art gallery as a loan to the club.
0: Well, I'm afraid there's a snag.
4: You said there weren't any.
0: Well, there is.
4: What?
0: Well, it's just that... Well, it appears... Well, it seems... Well, I should say, it has emerged... I think Sir Humphrey could explain this better than I could.
1: It can't be done, gentlemen. The art gallery is... It's a trust. Terms of the original bequest or something.
0: That's right, it's a trust. We should just have to knock something else down. School, church, hospital. Bound to be something.
4: I can't believe this. You mean I've got to go and tell the people back home that you've gone back on your word? I mean, it was your own idea.
0: But it's not me, it's the law.
4: Well, why didn't you find out till now?
0: Well, let me be absolutely frank with you. The truth is that it would be possible to push this through. Just possible. But it would take an awful long time.
4: Okay, take the time. We've spent enough.
0: But the trouble is, you see, something else would have to go by the board. And the thing that's taking my time at the moment is forcing through this increase in councillors' expenses and attendance allowances. You see, I can't put my personal weight behind both schemes. I suppose I could forget about the increased allowances for councillors. Concentrate on the legal obstacles to the sale of the art gallery.
4: Tricky things, legal obstacles.
1: And this is a particularly tricky one.
4: And at the end of the day, you might still fail.
0: Every possibility.
4: Well, if that's the way it is... there is a chance that we might want to close Edge Hill Road Primary at the end of the year. That site would fetch a couple of million, give or take. Well, there it is then. No ill feelings, Jim.
0: Good. And you'll explain locally that we can't overcome the legal obstacles.
4: Of course we will. Carry on with the good work, eh?
1: Oh, Minister, a work of art. And now, if you'll excuse me, I have to go and dress.
0: Another works outing. Humphrey.
3: Yes, sir.
0: As cabinet minister responsible for the arts, could I come too?
1: Yes, minister.

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1: What beautiful words, Wall! Why didn't we set it to music?
2: It would be a jolly good idea.
1: Of course. Just stand under this tree and listen.
3: Just a minute. Just a minute, please. Just a minute, Mr. Seacombe.
1: What?
3: Music was written by Edward Elgar, sir.
1: Edward Elgar? He got in quick, didn't he?
3: You better watch these composers. Same thing happened before. I wrote Handel's Lager, and when I got it to the publishers, he'd already written it. You know what he called it? Handel's Lager, same as me.
4: Is your name Handel's Lager?
3: What? You're going to build another big shiny ear, all of yours.
5: Never mind there, Herschel, never mind.
3: Good heavens, it's Peter Sellers, who has just broken his own record of keeping a car for more than a month.
6: Well, you may laugh, Herschel. The trouble is, nobody's yet invented a hi-fi car that takes films in color with a built-in tape recorder. But the day will come, Marky.
3: Stop those car impressions.
6: I can't. This is a chauffeur-driven impression. Stop here, Jim.
3: How can you afford such expensive impressions?
6: Because I do a brilliant impression of a large bank account.
3: Splendid! You're just the type to do the impressions in our most recent leather goon show entitled The Sp-

0: When news of the new Russian satellite was released on the Sunday, the high-ranking British astronomers were unfortunately away for the weekend. However, the moment they were informed of the phenomena, they immediately continued their weekend holiday.
1: But in Hailsham, a small English village just across the channel from France, an Englishman staunch and true was at work.
2: Oh, that's my cue. Thank you all. Now, where's my kitten speaking trumpet? Hello, folks! Hello, folks! Hi, folks! This is Gavin Eddie Seagull speaking to you from the hayloft of the barn at Pool Farm. I am carrying out a vital scientific experiment, folks. I am discovering how long a World War I army deserter can survive in a hayloft and horse fodder, raw carrots, grass, cardboard, string, rope, all that good. What? Who's that? Halt over there! Shoot and I'll fire!
0: Ah, good morning, ragged military gentleman.
2: Oh, good heavens. It's the military police.
0: Yes, Neddy.
2: It's all a mistake, tell you. I didn't know the 56th Heavy Regiment was sailing for North Africa. I overslept, that's all. I'm not afraid of the Germans. Come on and fight! Down with the Kaiser! There, you see him, a champion. Rule Britannia! There always be an England!
0: They all say that,
2: What?
0: There, Neddy, little Neddy. We are bearers of grand tidings.
2: Huzzah! Of course, the king's pardon.
0: Well, not quite, Neddy.
2: Have we captured Berlin yet?
0: Well, the war, Berlin, yes. Yes, it fell to us, but we lost it again.
3: Good heavens. World War One still on.
4: World War One still on?
3: World War One. You try and say it. World War One still on.
4: World War One. Well, we set for World War One. Yes, at this very moment, the Germans are attacking the Bank of England.
2: Strange. I haven't heard any gunfire.
0: Moriarty, quick, your World War One impression.
4: Bang, bang, boom, bang,
5: bang. We would like to assure nervous listeners that the shell fire they hear is not genuine. It's being done orally by an unscrupulous military policeman who takes protection money from deserters like Neddy, who are not aware that the war is over. And if you'll pardon me,
4: bang.
5: I'll slip away before they notice my Boer War helmet.
4: Boom, bang, bang, boom.
2: Boom, rat, boom. Bang! Good heavens. That last one was close.
0: Yes.
2: Look, lads, I've had enough of this. I've only got 3 shillings.
0: Oh, I see. Just one moment.
2: Oh, yes, I'm ready. We've got a little invention here we call the deserter spread.
4: What is it? A woman?
0: No, Neddy. With this gadget, you can hide in space.
2: Space? I'm taking up too much already.
0: Lad, we have perfected a method of getting a man off the ground under his own power. He needs no other means of propulsion.
2: Has it been successful?
0: Successful. Do you hear that, Count? Oh. I even last night, the dear Count here, went up on the heath and unaided, elevated himself into space to the height of 20.
2: Just about my trumpet. Calling, folks. Hello, folks. With this invention, folks, I can go on being a deserter forever. The military police will never find me up there, folks.
0: How much? Well, to anyone else, Neddy, 10 shillings. But to you, £38.
2: Oh, I couldn't take advantage. I'll pay what everyone else does. 10 shillings. How would you like it?
0: In 38 one-pound notes.
2: Right. See, I've got 40 pounds. Huh? I'll peel them off. 40, 39, 38. There. 38 pounds.
0: Thank you, Ned. Now, pick a card. Don't let me see it. What is it?
2: The 43 of diamonds.
0: You lose. Pay pontoons only. 28 pounds. I think.
4: Now, Neddy, here, Neddy, are the full-scale plans of a ladder. These plans are made of paper.
0: Yes, Ned. If chased by military police, place plans against a wall, climb up, and then fold the plans up after you.
2: Brilliant! But I'd better not take any chances.
0: Of course.
2: I think I'll make a wooden one.
0: Spend it. And here to cover the sound of your carpentry is Max Feldray to play his old Dutch muffled teeth.

0: That was Max Gildray, who played standing inside a pair of trousers. You will remember that Neddy has built himself a ladder. Part two, we find him hiding at the top.
1: Hello, folks, calling, folks. I'm in a deserted paradise, folks. Balanced on top of a secret 20-foot ladder in the middle of Piccadilly Circus.
0: And damn silly you look, too, Mr. Siegel.
1: Quiet, Wall. You want people to see me?
0: It matters not if they do. The crux being that World War I, from which you hide, was terminated in 1918.
1: Whoa. 38 years I've been a coward for nothing. Wait, that means they owe me 38 years coward deserters back pay.
2: I'd better get down to Whitehall.
3: Dear, dear, that Chinese ginger. There ought to be a law against it. Well, it's time the delightful Madame Latour was here. Get me handkerchief and me electric tango boots on. Now. Turn the gas stove down low. Must have a romantic atmosphere, you know. That's her now. Now, just put the light up. Ow! Got it right in the filaments. Now. Ah, Millie. Ah, Millie. To me arms, darling, and let us waltz.

0: I kiss your hand, madame.
1: And that's as far as it goes.
0: What?
1: I'm promised to another.
0: Well, I don't know who you are, sir, or where you come from, but you've done me a power of good, I'll tell you.
1: Well, I'm Gunner Ned Siegel.
0: What are you doing on top of that ladder, sir? Well, one is over.
1: I know. I'm practicing for the next one.
0: But how can you? They haven't written the music for it yet.
1: Of course they have, sir. It goes like this.
0: What's it called?
1: World War II.
0: Wait a moment. Where's me old photographs? Wait a minute. Aren't you Gunner Ned Seagoon of the deserters barn, Hailsham?
1: Yes.
0: Then what are you doing deserting your own coward's post?
1: Well, the Kaiser surrendered.
0: Nonsense, sir. Singes, do some impressions.
2: Bang, bang, bang, da, da, da, bang, boom.
0: There. You heard that with your own ears. German World War I rifle fire interpreted into English by Havildar Singes Things.
1: I'd better go back on duty as a coward then.
2: Major, the Russians have forced a satellite into the ionosphere.
0: The filthy swine. And me with only one change of underwear.
3: May I explain, Major?
0: What?
3: I said, may I explain?
0: Well, get on with it, then. What?
3: Well, this is a satellite moon circling the Earth.
0: The great space race has begun. Men, on your marks. Get set.
3: And so England joined in the attempt to conquer space. The question was, how could we get ahead of Russia? Soon, the great all-leather laboratory at Neasden was working full blast on the project.
4: Now, men. Get this rocket strapped up your back. And stand in the fireplace.
5: All right, Henry.
4: And remember, modern men, keep your elbows well in till you're clear of the chimney.
5: What about the heat from the rocket, Henry?
4: Well, hold the lid of this biscuit in behind you to protect your nether limbs. Now, Mother Min. Ow!
5: What?
4: When you're well clear of the earth, get extra power by strapping on these leather duck wings.
5: Than Henry.
4: Don't worry, Mother Min. As soon as you're up, this instruction manual on leather wings will be rocketed up to you. Now let us check your outer space nourishments pack.
5: All right, Henry. Let me see. One more leather box.
4: Two and threepence.
5: Packet of Indian peas. Net weight 1/4 pound.
4: 8 pence farthing.
5: And a small brown loaf. What are they all
4: flapping? Now, huh? 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
4: One fish.
5: Two.
4: 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One stratosphere packet of Ling Cenobod. 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
5: Oh, you're going to disperse.
4: Not right.
5: Oh,
4: we're
5: going to be mad at nothing.
4: Wait a minute. Coming.
5: Min,
4: don't go up till I come.
1: Hide me, sir. The military police are after me.
4: I can't think what they see in you, sir. Where are you?
1: On top of this ladder.
4: Oh, you're in the Air Force, then. Come in. Now, sir, you are just in time to see Britain's first woman into space.
1: Good heavens! She's gone up the chimney.
4: Yes. Now to pick up her signals on this wireless set. Calling Min, calling Modern Min. England now has a successful Min banister circling the Earth. Min, can you give us your exact position?
6: I'm stuck halfway up the chimney.
4: Min, this has put England years behind. We must defeat the chimney barrier.
1: Certainly. I have an invention here which can get her well clear of the chimney.
4: But
1: and into space.
4: What?
1: It's called a 20-foot ladder because of its length.
4: Quick. Get it up the chimney, then. Now up you go. Can you reach up?
1: Not quite. Ladder's not long enough.
4: Don't worry. Just put this giant handy into ballistic rocket to the bottom of the ladder. Light the fuse. Down. What's the matter, Min?
6: A man just went past me on a ladder.
4: Min, this is a great day for army deserters.
6: Why?
4: The first one has just been launched into space. Let's send up Ray Ellington. Come along.

0: The scene is the Opera House Aldershot. A critical first night audience are judging the military police solo ballet contest.
1: Thank you. Thank you. And now for a home call, that's Corporal Minger. We'll dance the solo part of it from the Constable Ballet, Cop Aldia.
2: Sir, start the concert.
3: This is a great day for the military police. As you know, Maine, since the last war, 33 million, that is, one-third of the male population of England, have been deserters. Well, we have found one of them.
4: Where's this deserter then, now? Where's the old deserter now?
3: Well, I'll tell you now.
4: What are they?
3: We got him trapped. He's circling the earth 500 miles up. So step forward, the tallest man in the regiment now. Brave man. What's your name?
5: Lone Corporal Eccles.
3: You're not the tallest man in the regiment?
5: Well, the fellas that pushed me forward did, I think so.
3: All right, pick a partner and I'll arrange transport.
5: All right. Okay. Hey, now. No, not them, not them. No, not you. You got it, sir. Not them. No, not him. Uh-huh. Oh, you.
6: You would pick me, you big thing.
5: Oh, bottle.
6: Don't you bottle me. I'm on my way to do my mum's shopping, I am.
7: I'll take a small brown tin of salmon, caught the black shag.
6: I don't want to play the military police game. What's the matter with you, man? It's all right, you phone, Dad.
7: I found Sago, caught the rice, one tin condensed milk.
6: My mum says with all these politicians about, I'm not to play in the park.
8: Right. Come on, you two, fall in. Now, march behind each other. By the right, quick march. Left, left, left, right, left, left, left, left, right.
6: We'd better follow him, hadn't we?

0: At dawn, as you can hear, a great military police space rocket was prepared. The red cap was screwed on, and inside, final orders were given.
1: Now then, cigarettes out. As you just know, we are about to make the first arrest of a deserter in our space. Now, Sergeant, 5 seconds from now, we will synchronize instruments. 5, 4, 3, 2, 1. Made it! Right now, man, you all know your station.
2: Clapham Junction.
1: Start our vehicle.
3: Start
1: our
3: Now then,
1: switch on the heat generators. Raise engine temperature. Right, combine maximum heat power.
4: Maximum.
1: Right, blue bottle, seal those pipes.
5: They're fine.
1: That's hot enough.
5: Fire!
3: Where?
6: Oh, the rocket. Fire the rocket.
1: All right, chaps. We're 500 miles up now and well clear of the Earth. Remove Liberty bodices and replace tensions.
7: Captain, look! There's a face at the window.
1: What? Draw the curtains. Wonder who it is. What height are we at?
7: 492 miles.
1: Yeah, can't be seen, and he's only 4'9".
5: Wait a minute, Captain. He's standing on the ladder, and he's got no clothes on.
1: Sir, improperly dressed, eh?
5: No, he's not dressed at all.
8: Nude? Give me them binoculars.
9: I tell you, this Seagoon. He's knocking to come in. There's manners for you.
1: Don't let him in, Major.
9: Why not?
1: I can't play two balls at once, do we?
9: Well, get out. That's got rid of him. Now, let this other Seagoon in.
1: Take your measure. Hello, folks. Calling, folks. It's me, folks. Maybe I'm safe.
10: Stop. Deserter Seagoon, you're under military arrest.
1: I'm not frightened anymore. World War I is over.
11: Ah, yes, but since then we've had World War II.
1: I'm a side.
10: Yes, Nettie. Now, for a few shillings a week, we know a nice little spot where you can hide.
11: Yes, but you'll tell me when it's over.
10: Of course.
8: You see, it's all in the mind, you know. That was The Goon Show, a BBC recorded program featuring Peter Sellers, Harry Seacombe, and Spike Milligan, with the Rail Engine Quartet, Max Galbraith, and the orchestra conducted by Wallace Stott. Script by Spike Milligan and Larry Stevens. Announcer, Wallace Greenslade. The program produced by Roy Spear.

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1: 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Episode 11, Disengagement.
2: Please to enter.
3: Oh, Attorney.
2: Simon, my old love, what on earth are you doing here?
3: I wanted to ask your advice about something, actually.
2: If Fanny Spratt catches you in his consulting rooms, he'll sling you up on your ear.
3: I will keep you a second. There's this girl, you see, and I want to take her out.
2: Oh, you devil, you.
3: Yes. Anthea de Vere Sidebottom.
2: I see. Is that her name or the way she walks?
3: She's a very nice girl.
2: Is she?
3: The point is, I want to get up on the right foot.
2: Yes.
3: So that's why I've come to you. I usually get myself in a hell of a mess, but I thought...
2: If you ask an expert...
3: That's it.
2: Well, of course, it depends how dishonourable your intentions are.
3: Does it?
2: Well, of course. I mean, there's no point laying out a fortune on her if you're not going to enter her for the old seduction stakes.
3: No.
2: Well, is that your intention?
3: Well, I wouldn't mind.
2: You wouldn't mind?
3: Well, I'm quite keen.
2: I'm quite keen?
3: Very keen.
2: Very keen.
3: In fact, I...
2: Your tongue's hanging out, isn't it? How can you?
3: Well, she's reasonably attractive.
2: Well, what does that mean?
3: She's not ugly.
2: Not ugly. Pretty?
3: Half and half.
2: I see. Pretty ugly.
3: She's all right.
2: Well, what's her figure like?
3: What's all this got to do with it?
2: You've come to the expert, haven't you? All right. I'm insisting on a survey.
3: Well, her figure's quite nice. She's a big girl.
2: Pretty ugly and fat. How old is she? 69?
3: She's about 18 or 19. Works in a bank.
2: Does she? Sounds ideal. You're not in love with her or anything obnoxious like that, are you?
3: No, no, no. Of course not. No, but you know how it is. I mean, I'd like to start sometime with someone.
2: Yes. Oh. Where'd you meet her?
3: In a tea shop.
2: Oh, good. She doesn't have expensive tastes. Has it got past the chatting stage yet?
3: Not really, no.
2: Well, basically, there are two approaches. Now, approach number one is the slow one. Start off by asking about the pictures, but make sure it's a you certificate. I mean, you know, something you could take a maiden aunt to see.
3: Why's that?
2: Well, you know, some of the films nowadays are a bit too hot for a new relationship. Then take her to a couple of A certificates, and then you finish up at the midnight showing of Lady Chatterley's Lover.
3: Yeah. Mind you, that sounds as though it might take some time.
2: Ah, well, if you're in a hurry, approach number two is what you need.
3: What's approach number two?
2: Well, next time you meet her in the tea shop, just ask her straight out. Miss Sidebottom, do you fancy a bit?
3: She doesn't eat very much, you see. She's on a diet. Never eats a thing.
2: Oh, my God. You better stick to approach number one.
3: Oh. Do you, like another cup of tea, Anthea?
4: No, thanks.
3: How about a raspberry tart?
4: No, thanks.
3: Go on, go on. You've only had a couple of slices.
4: No, I'm on a diet.
3: Oh, yes, of course you are, yes. Oh. Are you busy tonight?
4: Not particularly.
3: Shall we go out then?
4: Okay.
3: Pictures?
4: Again?
3: I thought you liked the pictures.
4: But we keep going to the pictures.
3: Yes, I suppose we do.
4: We've only known each other a week, and we've been five times already.
3: Five, is it?
4: All westerns.
3: I like westerns.
4: I used to.
3: Well, what sort of pictures do you like best?
4: Don't mind, really.
3: How do you feel about, sexy films?
4: Oh. No, I'm not keen.
3: Aren't you?
4: No.
3: Oh.
4: They give me ideas.
3: Do they? Do they? What sort of ideas?
4: What sort do you think?
3: Well, sort of sexy sort. Now, I don't think that's wrong. There's nothing wrong with that at all. See, I mean, we all have them, and in this day and age, being permissive is, well, you know, I mean, mind you, when I say permissive, I'm not saying excessive.
4: I don't follow you.
3: Don't you? No, I'm not very good with words. Well, some fellas find this sort of thing a piece of cake, but all I want is a slice.
4: Look, if you're saying you want to see a sexy film, that's okay by me.
3: Is it?
4: All I'm saying is they give me ideas.
3: Yes. Well, what I'm saying is that if you have these ideas, maybe we needn't even bother with the film.
4: I thought you were keen on the pictures.
3: I'm keen on other things, too. Anthea?
4: Hmm?
3: Anthea, I know we've only known each other a week, but I have a proposal to make.
4: A proposal?
3: Yes.
4: A proposal?
3: No, I quite understand if you say no.
4: You mean you're proposing?
3: After all, we've just been to the cinema a few times and that's it. But we both seem to like the same things. We both seem to get the same sort of ideas.
4: Are you saying what I think you're saying?
3: Don't get angry, please.
4: But we've only known each other a week. Oh, I can't believe it.
3: Well, you don't have to say anything immediately.
4: I just didn't know you felt like that.
3: Oh, normal.
4: Yes. Well, I'll have to think it over. Because, I mean, I'm still young and I think I ought to wait.
3: Oh, do you?
4: How long did you want to wait, then?
3: If you're agreeable, I don't want to wait at all, really.
4: Franz, you're a bit impetuous. Well, even if I said yes, I don't see how we could go ahead inside 6 months.
3: 6 months?
4: At the least.
3: I was thinking about tonight, actually.
4: Tonight?
3: Well, only if you felt like it, of course.
4: Franz, you are impetuous. Oh, but you'll have to announce it 3 times, won't you?
3: No, I'm not like that, I promise you. I mean, if you say yes, I won't go.
4: Look at the time. Oh, I must get back to the bank. Golly, I've never been so surprised in my life.
3: It wasn't easy.
4: I'd better dash or I'll get torn off a strip. Look, it's Friday today. Why don't you come over to my place for the weekend?
3: The weekend?
4: Give me a ring this afternoon and we'll sort it out. Oh, I must say, you are a dark horse.
3: Blimey. I should have started approach number 2 years ago. A naughty weekend. First go off.
4: Hello.
0: Hello, Anthea.
4: Come in.
0: Thanks. See what place you've got here.
4: It's not bad.
0: I brought my suitcase.
4: Yes.
3: Do you share it?
4: Share it?
3: You know, with a girlfriend.
4: I share it with Mummy and Daddy, silly.
3: Mummy and Daddy?
4: Didn't I tell you I lived at home?
3: No, you didn't, no.
4: Oh, it's much nicer, really.
3: Yes, I suppose it is, yes. Where have they gone?
4: Who?
3: Mummy and Daddy.
4: They haven't gone anywhere.
3: Blimey, they're not here now, are they?
4: Mummy is. Daddy gets back from work later on.
3: They're not staying the whole weekend, though.
4: Of course. That's the point. So we can chat it over.
3: Chat what over?
4: Well, I'm not old enough to do it without Daddy's permission.
3: You're going to ask his permission?
4: Mummy's already said I should grab you.
3: You haven't spoken to your mother about it.
4: Of course. I couldn't go ahead without their blessing. Darling, don't keep the boy out in the hall all this time. Mummy, this is Dr. Sparrow.
3: Hello, Mummy. Mrs. Wagglebottom.
5: How do you do? Well, leave your case there and come through. Here we are. I think you could pour us all a sherry, Anthea. Sherry, all right. Simon, isn't it?
3: Yes, sherry and a Simon will be fine, thank you.
5: Well, do sit down.
3: Thank you.
5: I must admit, I don't know what Anthea's father's going to say about all this.
3: Let's not tell him, please.
5: Don't worry. I'm on your side.
3: Are you?
5: I'm sure it'll do Anthea the world of good.
3: Blimey.
5: Yet I think it's only the suddenness of it all that's holding Anthea back. Here's your sherry, Simon.
3: I think I need it.
5: Mummy. Oh, thank you, darling. Well, here's to you both. I hope you enjoy every minute of it.
4: Are you all right?
3: Yes. It's just that I didn't expect your mother to be so... Well, you know, I'm blimey, she's almost pleased.
5: Personally, I think she's more than ready for it.
3: Blimey.
4: Oh, Mummy, you're getting a bit embarrassing.
3: A bit?
5: No. I'm on your side, Simon.
3: I can tell.
5: And if it takes all weekend, you and I will talk Anthea and her father into saying yes.
3: That's not it, isn't it?
5: Then the only thing to decide will be where and when.
3: I think I'll have another sherry, please.
5: What about your parents, Simon?
3: My parents?
5: Do they know yet?
3: No.
5: Oh, well, if all goes well, you can ring up from there and tell them.
3: See, I'm sorry, but I still know the truth is not the sort of thing I discuss with them.
5: Oh? I'm sorry to hear that.
6: Oh, lost it, traveling so... Oh, didn't know we got company.
7: Hello, Daddy.
5: Henry, This is Dr.
3: Dr. Sparrow. Yes, Sparrow. How do you do, Mr. Wagglebottom? Shufflebottom. Sidebottom.
5: Like a sherry, Daddy?
6: I'd rather have a whiskey.
3: I should have a double if I were you.
6: Why, nothing wrong, is there, Doctor? I mean, you haven't been called into...
5: No. Now, you'd better tell Mr. Sidebottom why you're here, Simon. Get it off your chest.
3: Could I have a little sherry, please?
4: Let's wait until after dinner, Mummy.
3: Yes, let's do that, yes.
5: Your father may as well know why Dr. Sparrow's called.
6: I'm beginning to get a bit of an inkling.
3: I don't feel very well.
5: It's about Anthea and Simon, Henry.
4: I haven't made up my mind yet.
5: Let's hear what your father's got to say first.
3: So you can have a window.
5: Of course.
6: Well, come on, Doctor. Mrs. Sidebottom's determined to have something said before dinner.
3: Yes, well,
5: Henry. The doctor wants to ask you something about himself and our little girl.
3: He'll kill me, I know he will.
5: Nonsense. Henry, Dr. Sparrow wants to marry Anthea. Oh.
3: Can we have a recap, please?
6: I thought that's what it was. It's a bit of a surprise, by George.
3: It certainly is, by George.
6: What are you saying, Anthea?
4: Nothing yet. I was more surprised than anybody.
3: Do you want to bet?
5: And Simon doesn't want to wait either. Do you, Simon?
3: I think I'll sit down.
5: Why?
3: Before I fall down. Tony, over here.
7: Hello, love.
3: Oh, Tony, I'm so pleased to see you.
7: Oh, what's up? You look as though you're going down for the third time.
3: Oh, Tony.
7: What is it? You dragged me into some pub in the wilds of London suburbia during the only decent weekend we've had, and you stand
3: there. I've got myself in a hell of a mess.
7: Well, come tell Uncle Tony. And remember, as my old granny used to say, nothing matters half as much as you think it does.
3: Your old granny doesn't know Anthea to be a side bottom.
7: Oh, yes. What's the score there?
3: I've hit the jackpot.
7: Oh, well done, my beauty.
3: Thank you. Will you be my best man?
7: I beg your pardon?
3: The marriage takes place 6 weeks from now.
7: Marriage? Whose marriage?
3: Mine, you twit. My marriage, the blessing of my union with Anthea de Vere Sidebottom. I wish I was dead.
7: Oh, thanks. Here's your beer, Tony. No, thanks. I think you better start at the beginning.
3: It's the flaming end I'm worried about. 6 weeks from now, I'll be on my honeymoon. Say something, for heaven's sake.
7: Congratulations.
3: You've got to help me.
7: What, on your honeymoon?
3: I've got to get out of it.
7: Out of what?
3: The whole ghastly business.
7: Well, if you want to get out of it, why the hell did you get into it?
3: It was you and your flipping number two approach. I asked her if she felt the hit. The next thing I know, her mother's patting me on the back, saying it'll be nice to have grandchildren.
7: You mean there has been a slight misunderstanding?
3: If you put the 1939 war in that category, yes. I simply started off by saying to her that I had a proposal to make.
7: Oh, I see, an Anthea thought... That's very comical.
3: I see nothing funny.
7: You're not standing where I am. Poor Rosa, you know, if your brains were made of donuts, you wouldn't have enough for the hole in the middle. Simon, you are in a bit of a fix.
3: Thank you, Sigmund Freud. Look, I need practical help. Knowing my luck, if I go through with this, I'll have triplets before the end of the year.
7: Well, it mightn't be so bad.
3: The real trouble is her flipping mother. The way she's taken over, you'd think I was marrying her.
7: Keen, is she?
3: Keen? You'd imagine I came with gift vouchers.
7: She probably thinks the whole family will get free medical treatment.
3: Anyway, by this morning, Mummy has persuaded Daddy it was a super idea, and tomorrow after church, we're seeing the vicar.
7: You don't do things by halves, do you?
3: They're going to find me a practice in the neighborhood and give us the top part of the house.
7: Very cozy.
3: They're ghastly, Tony. I mean, Anthea's not too bad, but Mummy's all jolly hockey sticks and Daddy's jolly golf clubs. What am I going to do?
7: Well, after your marriage, you mean?
3: No, how would I prevent it?
7: Well, that's almost impossible, old love. And once you've set the terrible machinery of marriage in motion, you've had it.
3: Have I?
7: Yes, and about as much chance as a crate of eggs under a pile driver.
3: Oh, blimey. I didn't even know the girl, really.
7: Don't worry, that'll be rectified during the next 50 years.
3: I'm getting my just desserts, of course.
7: Now, your one hope, of course, would be...
3: Yes. Well, to get Anthea to break it off with you.
7: But they've convinced her I'm the one. Yeah, well, possibly they could all be convinced otherwise.
3: How?
7: I don't know. I mean, tell them you suffer from homicidal tendencies.
3: Hey, that's not a bad idea.
7: What? Bump them all off?
3: No, no.
7: I mean, if they thought you were undesirable, I mean, you know, or if you...
3: Yes, it's of course. You leave it to Tony.
7: What are you going to do? The less you know about it, the better. Thanks for the drink. You'll probably see me sometime tomorrow afternoon. What's the address?
3: Whose?
7: The Sidebottom.
3: Oh, 25 Trimley Road.
7: Lovely. You better get back or they'll send out a search party.
3: Now, look, Tony, I don't want you to do anything.
7: Don't worry, my beauty. As my old granny used to say, you can take a horse to water, but a pencil must be lead. See you.
5: White, of course. There's no other colour for a wedding dress, darling.
4: Yes, I quite like white. What do you think, Simon?
3: Pardon?
4: Do you want it white?
3: White? Oh, yes, please, with sugar.
5: We're discussing Anthea's dress.
3: Oh, yes, very pretty. Yes, I like it, yes.
5: Her wedding dress.
3: Oh, wedding dress. Black, I think.
5: It must be that enormous lunch you went, Simon. Right. White wedding dress. Long, I think.
8: Definitely.
5: And a veil.
3: Definitely.
5: What else is there? You'll be responsible, Simon, for announcing it in the better daily papers.
3: I will? Oh, yes, I will.
5: And the wedding ring.
3: Wedding ring?
5: Simple and inexpensive.
3: My sentiments entirely.
5: Yes. Your money should be spent on the engagement ring.
3: Well, see, it's hardly worth it.
5: Hardly worth it?
3: Well, is it a short engagement with a wedding so close?
5: The engagement ring, Simon, is the symbol of exchange promises.
3: I see, sort of down payment on delivery of goods.
8: And don't forget, you have to select your best man.
3: Yeah, I'm looking for him now. I'd like a friend of mine.
5: Well, naturally. I can't think of anything else for the moment. Can you, Simon?
3: No, I think it's pretty well sealed, settled.
5: Oh, did Henry have a word with you last night?
3: I don't think so.
5: He said he was going to. About, you know.
3: About you now?
5: No.
3: About the United Nations?
5: No. S-E-X.
3: No S-E-X? Oh, sex!
5: Didn't Henry approach you?
3: Certainly not.
5: He said he was going to talk to you about it.
8: Oh, Mummy, don't be so hot-making.
5: It's not much good to talk about these things. After all, Simon's a doctor. You're interested, aren't you, Simon?
3: I'm fascinated.
5: Well, if Henry's funked it, I suppose it's up to me. It's about you and S-E-X, Simon.
3: Yes?
5: Well, it's only a matter of waiting a few weeks. There, I've said it.
8: Mummy.
5: Well, darling, some young people nowadays seem to think that getting engaged is the same thing as getting married. And there are quite a few who don't even bother to get engaged. What do you say, Dr. Sparrow?
3: Good luck. Oh, good Lord.
5: Anyway, Henry and I just wanted to remind you that in only 6 short weeks, you'll be man and wife.
3: There's no need to remind me, honestly.
5: Good. Now, Henry and I were engaged for 18 months. And every night during our engagement, he did the same thing.
3: Did he?
5: Yes. Yes, he took me out for the evening. And then he brought me home and said goodnight on the front doorstep. And not once did we allow it to go any further.
3: I think that's very commendable.
5: Henry would then go back to his lodgings, and I'd curl up in bed with Howard Spring.
3: That seems a bit unfair on this aside.
5: Howard Spring wrote books.
3: You mean at the same time? You're referring to Howard Spring, the author. Yes, of course, very wise. Oh, the front door. I'll go, shall I?
5: No, it's all right.
3: But it might be...
5: Might be who?
3: The vicar, or another relative.
5: They all call this morning.
3: Only about 30 of them.
5: I'll see who it is.
8: Well.
3: Well.
8: This is the first moment we've had alone all weekend.
3: Yes. You better see if you've got a Howard Spring in the bookcase.
8: You've been perfectly beastly ever since you arrived.
3: I haven't.
8: You have. Mummy hasn't noticed, of course. She's too busy planning everything. And Daddy can't see further than the end of his niblick.
3: End of his what? Oh, yes. Well, I don't suppose he's been the same since he spent those 18 frustrating months being engaged to your mother.
8: That's it. Insult my parents?
3: Well, you just said...
8: They're my parents, aren't they? I don't understand you, Simon. Right out of the blue, you propose to me, and then behave as though you wish you hadn't asked me the moment I accept.
3: You accept? You hardly said a word while your mother decided everything. I bet she plans to be on the honeymoon, giving hints to do-it-yourself mother-in-law.
8: Oh, you weak-willed, insufferable pig.
3: Not so much of the weak-willed.
8: You've got no guts at all.
3: I've got more guts. I've got guts I haven't even used yet.
8: It was mad as pie to
9: her face. All boyish charm and smiles.
3: They're not smiles, they're gritty smirks.
9: And the moment she's out of the room, you're as rude as anything. I've never known such a change come over anybody. And I can't think of anything more ghastly than being married to you.
3: I can. Let's be married to you.
9: Then why the hell did you ask me?
3: I didn't ask you to marry me. I asked you to...
9: What?
3: Well, I admit it sounded like a... But it was... Well, I was... forget it.
9: Well, did you or didn't you ask me? I'm not deaf.
3: Yes, I did ask you, but not that.
9: You mean it wasn't a proposal?
3: No, it was more of a proposition, really.
9: Well, if you weren't asking me to get married, what the heck were you asking?
3: Oh, I may as well tell you. Everything you said about me is perfectly true. I'm a moral coward. I've got about as much guts as an old sock. I behaved atrociously, and there's absolutely nothing in my favor at all. Look, can you remember that I got muddled up about fancying a bit?
9: What?
3: Well, I was asking you if... Come here.
10: That's the nicest thing I've ever had said to me.
3: Pardon?
10: I think that's a wonderful compliment to a girl.
3: To you?
10: Every girl wants the boys to feel like that about her.
3: Perhaps you should go back to square one.
10: Perhaps. I'm not saying what my answer will be, mind you.
3: Oh.
10: I'm as old-fashioned as Mummy, really.
3: You mean you'd rather curl up with House Ring?
10: No. I wouldn't rather. Look, let's start again at the beginning and see what happens.
3: Yeah, that'd be absolutely super. Now, we'll go to the pictures. And then what...
5: Dr. Sparrow, you have two visitors.
3: Two what?
5: And Mr. Benskin and a Sir Lancelot Spratt. And they both look very angry.

0: still bound us up.
1: It's all right now.
2: No, it isn't. The game's up.
3: Now, wait a minute. Are you saying Dr. Sparrow is already married?
2: To 5 girls that we know of, madam.
3: But that's bigamy.
1: Yes, very bigamy.
2: I only hope we're in time to stop him ruining your daughter the way he ruined mine.
0: Yes, and my sister in Chipping Sodbury.
1: The hell with your sister in Chipping Sodbury.
4: That's the idea, boy. Play it rough.
1: I don't need your help now.
2: Ah, you're doing damn well without it, aren't you, you beast? How are we doing?
1: Marvelously.
5: I just can't believe this assignment.
0: It's the truth. You ask my sister in Chipping Sodbury and her 6 children.
1: 6 children?
2: And he's made me a grandfather twice.
5: 8 children?
2: The thing to do is to get him to the nearest police station.
1: Police station?
3: The police?
2: Yes, they've been after him for years. He's known as Chat-Up Charlie, the Romeo from Ramsgate.
1: Why Ramsgate?
2: Mrs. Sidebottom, you would better come with us to prefer charges.
3: Oh, no, I'd rather not.
2: He's a menace to society.
3: But the scandal. We'll all be in the Sunday newspapers.
5: Oh, goody, goody.
3: Sorry, Mummy.
2: So you prefer to let the matter drop, Mrs. Sidebottom?
3: Definitely. It's all very upsetting. But just take him away.
0: Come on, chat up, Charlie.
1: I can explain everything.
2: Don't Sparrow out. Even without the Sidebottom's evidence, you get 10 years at least.
5: 10 years?
2: Probably 20. Forget all about him, Mrs. Sidebottom. He'll be an old man by the time he gets out.
1: But wait a minute, you're making a mistake.
2: No, not you, sensuous young brute.
1: Yes, you are, you stupid old nana. I'll murder the pair of you. I'll give you Chipping Sodbury, Bensky.
3: You were saved just in time, Anthea.
6: Yes, I know. Pity, isn't it?
3: Pity?
6: Well, I know it would have been disastrous, of course, but it's quite an honour to have been selected from thousands of girls by Chat-Up Charlie.
3: You're not to think of him ever again.
6: Of course not, Mummy. But wow. 5 wives and 11 children in the London area alone.

In that episode of Doctor at Large, written by Ray Cooney, the parts were played as follows. Simon Sparrow, Richard Bryars, Sir Lancelot Spratt, Geoffrey Sumner, Tony Benskin, Ray Cooney, Anthea, Alethea Charlton, Mrs. De Vere Sidebottom, Ambrosine Philpott, Mr. De Vere Sidebottom, Peter Williams. Doctor at Large was adapted from the original novel by Richard Gordon and produced by David Hatch.

0: if I can just get my left leg under my arm.
1: This is the BBC. The soloist in that number was Frieda Minge, Bird Strangler.
0: Well said, Wallace Green, straight home service announcer. Shoes mended while you waited.
1: Ah, Filbert the Quandle.
0: Yuckaboo!
1: Is this true about you going to Hollywood, darling?
0: Yes, darling. I'm going to make a series of short cowboy films.
1: And what part will you be playing?
0: The short cowboy.
2: I don't like it. I don't like it at all.
0: Nevertheless, it's time for the highly esteemed Goon Show!
1: Thank you, ladies and gentlemen, thank you. Stand by to hear the story of a man with a foul habit. We give you...
3: Confessions of a Secret Cinepod Drinker.

My name is Ned Segal. Coxswain, my melody. I had a tough life. Never had a father. Mother got me on the National Health. She had an obliging doctor, you know. As a child, I was very delicate. One blow from a steamroller would upset me for days. In the years Crimson, Scranson, and Two, I fell a victim to drinking cenopod tea. In a basement of a club at East Acton, I obtained my supplies of the dreaded pods. In one corner, a colored band played foul, erotic music. What a day!

0: of sin. This particular night, I was to get my supply from an unknown stranger.
1: Aha, that was me, Count Fred Moriarty, international centipod ace and head of the secret centipod ring. Sigurd was to recognize me by a red carnation pinned to the tail of mine shirt.
0: So that I would not be recognized, I took off my boots. Waitress! Oh, miss?
2: Yes?
0: Has an unknown stranger been looking for me?
2: No.
0: Thanks.
2: What?
0: Curse. The man was late.
1: At that very moment, I arrived in the room.
0: Woo! Here! Hey! Over here, mate! All right! All right! Hey, come here! I've got a little sack under the glass! Woo! Here! Let me out! A sack under the glass, please!
1: He tried to attract my attention.
0: Have you got the pods?
1: Yes, but they're clearing up nicely, thanks.
0: The centipods!
1: Yes. I have 2 ounces and handy 3-ton packets.
0: Give me them.
1: Wait. First, the money.
0: Here. 8 pence in 1-pound notes.
1: Thanks.
0: Zonks. With a trembling hand, I broke open the precious packet of centipod tea. Hello?
3: Pardon me. The Confessions of a Secret Centipod Drinker, Part 2, in which the basement is raided by the police.
0: Thank you. I'm going to fly. The police are going to raid.
1: Sapristi, we must be in Part 2.
4: Yes. Oh, the police! Oh, let me out of here! Right. Quiet, everybody. This is the police raid.
0: In came 100 police, cunningly dressed in the uniform of plain clothes men.
5: Nobody move. Men address?
0: Yes.
5: 100 beans on test.
0: Trapped. I immediately threw the centipod away. Then I ran. I didn't stop running till I was a mile away. Pogson, my music. Played in a different key. To hell with the expense. My trouble now was how to get a fresh supply of the deadly centipod leaves. I'd go mad without it. Wait! Of course! I did it on the National Health! I made my way to Harley Street and burst into a doctor's surgery. Doctor, I need a prescription.
6: How dare you burst in my surgery? Get a floor cloth and clean it up.
0: Help me! Help me! I'll make a clean breast of it. I'm an addict. I take 3 cups of centipod tea a day.
6: Centipods, eh?
0: Yes, and I'm on the run.
6: I'm not surprised. Lay down on the operating table.
0: What are you going to do?
6: I don't know. I'll think of something. Say, swallow that.
0: What was it?
6: Cigarette ash. Can't drop it on the carpet, you know. Now, I must cut a square 12 by 12 out of your shirt.
0: Why?
6: So, I'm short of handkerchiefs.
0: Doctor, look. Get me the stuff. I must have it. Look, I've got money. £20 in 1-pound notes. I'll do anything,
6: yes,
0: anything.
6: Yes. First, an examination.
0: Yes.
6: Do you mind? Yes, these notes appear to be genuine.
0: Can you get me the stuff?
6: No, lady. You've got to give it up.
0: What? You can't cut off my centipods like that.
6: Get up on the table again.
0: You're going to operate?
6: No, I want to sweep up. Must get away from my first aid class. We're learning to read thermometers tonight.
0: Look, but I need...
6: Shh, Neddy. You need rest, convalescence. Therefore, I'm sending you to the Seaview Rest Home, Greenacres.
0: Where's that?
6: Paddington. Max Gildray? Take him there.

0: Whoa! Mr. Seagoon?
1: Yes?
0: The Confessions of a Secret Centipod Drinker, Part 3.
1: Thank you.
0: Get up there. Get up.
1: As I made my way to the rest home for incurable centipod drinkers, the craving came on me. I slipped into a phone box and started to brew a pot of senna. Hello?
2: Hello, is that you, Nugent?
1: You've got the
2: I rang up to ask if Alice has had her operation yet.
1: I didn't know anybody called
2: yes,
1: Alice.
2: Yes, you do. She went away to have something done.
1: Alice? I knew a Muriel Blunt who went away.
2: Muriel Blunt? I've never heard of her.
1: Never heard of her?
2: No, there's no Muriel Blunt here. You must have the wrong number.
1: I'm sorry.
2: I should think so, getting me out of bed like that. Goodbye.
1: Yes. I'm always getting wrong numbers. Hello?
3: Hello, Arnold.
1: I'm not Arnold.
3: Oh, well, will you tell him Alice has had her operation?
1: Ying Tong and Lipo.
3: Stop.
1: Now to drink me centipod tea.
4: Hello. What are you doing in this phone box, matey?
1: Oh, hello, Constable. I was just making a portable Zulu rest camp.
4: Not allowed. What's your name, mate?
1: Nettie Arnold. Arnold Groins.
4: Arnold Groins? Arnold Groins. Yes. Here, has your Alice had her operation yet?
1: Yes, it was triplets.
4: Triplets? I bet that shook her. She thought it was water on the knee.
1: How very merry for her.
4: Now then, I've got to ask you a few questions. Are you a murderer?
1: Murderer? Let me have a look at my diary. No, I'm not.
4: Oh. That's a pity, isn't it? You see, I'll get promotion if I catch his murderers. You can't get them, you know. Goodbye, mate.
1: Goodbye, Constable. Phew, that was a close shave. If I'd have been a murderer, he'd have had me.
4: Yes, I would have, I tell you.
1: Will you kindly not interrupt my act while I'm trying to entertain these nice ladies and gentlemen here? Stand aside while I knock at the door of the rest home for centipod addicts.
5: Can't be married in our bed.
1: Open up!
5: Did you live in Whitechapel in 1886?
1: No.
5: You can't be too careful. They haven't caught that Jack the Ripper yet, buddy.
1: Rubbish, she hasn't been heard of for 67 years.
5: Just waiting for the hue and cry to die down, and then...
1: And then what?
5: We'll all be murdered in our beds.
1: Open this door, I'll break my arm down.
5: What happened to that? Oh, dear, I've never had this trouble in my life. Oh, dear. Find the bed slowly, dear. I told you this hurt enough. Come in, wipe your feet, buddy. Wipe your boots as well, will you?
1: I want to see Mr. Crunt.
5: Henry?
6: What? Henry?
5: Henry? You're always upstairs when I want you, buddy. What? Have you ever had it that way before? Have you ever had it like enough? Come on, buddy. What?
6: You can't get the work, you know.
1: Excuse me!
5: This is not an excuse me. Next up!
1: I want to be shown to my room. I must have peace and quiet.
6: Of course, you I understand, yes. In here. I'll just open the window. There. Your room overlooks the station.
1: Does it? Let me see. By heaven's so it does!
5: Would you like to wind it down, buddy?
1: For heaven's sake, shut the window! I was sent here for my peace of mind.
6: Were you? Well, it hasn't arrived yet. You know why?
1: No.
6: You can't get the wood, you know. You can't get...
5: Come in.
0: Mr. Seagoon?
1: Yes?
0: The Confessions of a Secret Centipod Drinker, Part 4, in which Nettie is given treatment.
1: Thank you. That evening, as well as Greenstead has just forecast, I started my rest cure.
6: Nettie, this is where we give you complete silence.
1: Well, that's what my doctor prescribed.
6: Oh, is it National Health Silence?
1: Yes.
6: Oh, dear. The National Health Silence is a bit noisy, you know. Why don't you have a private patient silence?
1: What does that sound like?
6: Yeah, sounds like this.
1: That's jolly good.
6: Yeah.
1: I'll have some of that. Well, what size silences have you got?
6: Well, we've got the luxury one that goes from here to there.
1: That's about the size I want.
6: Oh, good. Yeah. Good. Yeah. Minnie?
7: Yeah?
6: Wrap up a full-length silence, please.
0: Ladies and gentlemen, in case you too are interested in purchasing a quantity of silence, here are a few samples. First, this. And this is for ladies. Or perhaps this is more in your line.
8: I don't like it. I don't like it at all.
6: Mr. Seeger, we've put all your silence in this tin trunk. Get in and try it.
1: Oh, thank you very much. I sat back in the darkness of the trunk to enjoy the silence. I sat there a while when suddenly I felt a hand on my shoulder.
8: Hello.
1: Eccles, what are you doing here?
8: I'm waiting for the big picture to start.
1: Picture, you long idiot. This isn't a cinema. This is a...
9: Chocolate, cigarettes, I says.
10: Ladies and gentlemen, take your partners for a waltz. What? You trying to tell me this is a waltz? I'm sure there must... Listen, fellas, I'm not that mad. This can't be a waltz.
11: Of course it's a waltz. Don't you know a waltz? You know, 1, 2, 3, 1, 2, 3. When you are in love, it's the loveliest day for the year.
10: You silly, twisted boy. Goodbye. Well, how's about taking your partners for a tango? Fellas think I'm stark raving mad, you know. They think I don't know the difference between a waltz and a tango.
11: Well, do you?
10: No.

my sense of rhythm when your cheeks are close to mine. 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
1: For the first time on any screen, we present Confessions of a Secret Cinnapont Drinker, Part 5.
0: Hey, look. Ain't this an exciting picture?
2: Yeah, that trunk looks exactly like the one we're in. They're setting fire to it.
0: Yeah. Hey, is it my imagination or is it getting hot in here?
2: I don't believe it.
0: Hey, look. Hey, look. There's a big native there. He's opening the trunk. Oh, no. He's pulled a little fellow out again. Here they come. Wait, the seagull? Oh.
3: Hey, you next, call blimey, come out on me, not you.
2: Do as he says, Eccles. Those are clubs he's holding.
0: Clubs? I beat them. I got 3 spies and a diamond. Hey, anyone can win like that.
3: Come, me take you see my chief.
2: Who's your chief?
4: I am the dreaded chief. Enter blue bottle from across the sea. 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
2: Tipples. You.
4: I'm now Kala Mala Kali Magoo Kintings, the maker of the rain. I show you. Moves left, picks up watering can, sprinkles floor. Thank you, my tribe. Thank you. Thank you, my tribe. It was nothing, nothing. There'll be another matinee at 2:15.
2: Bluebottle, how did you become their chief?
4: It was agony. They was going to dead me, you know. What? Suddenly I took my teeth out and I showed them round.
2: But you haven't got false teeth.
4: I know, it was agony.
2: What's going to happen to me?
3: Me no like 'em, you bring stick that go bang. Kill him!
2: This is not stick that goes bang. This is umbrella. No go bang. Look, look. I point at my head to prove... Call a doctor!
5: Oh, I came as soon as I got your letter.
2: Help me, doctor. I'm in a cenopod delirium.
5: Nonsense, utter nonsense. I'll cure you, lad. I'll soon cure you. Now, just lay down out there in the tropical sun. Now, put these bits of bread on your chest. Right... Cush, where are those blasted vultures? They're never here when you want them.
2: Vultures? Where?
5: Ah, here they are. Right, now get dismounted, lads, and start hovering around. The bread's on top and the meat's underneath, and a Merry Christmas.
2: Vultures on horseback? Merry Christmas? Now I knew that I was really in the last stages of a cenopod delirium. Bluebottle.
4: Yes, my captain. Thinks. I'm not really here. I'm just a figment of his tortured imagination.
2: Thinks. Is this true?
4: Thinks. He's thinking it is true.
2: Thinks. I wonder if he thinks that I thinks that this is thinks this is I thinks that this is true, I thinks.
4: Thinks. Can see Marilyn in flimsy negligees. I'll think of that again. Thinks again. She's going into the shower bar. Thinks my school days are over. Oh, she's closed her door. Knock. Marilyn, may I come in?
0: No, you can't. Oh, it's good to be alive in here.
4: You rotten swine, Eccles. You have entered my thinks. End of thinks routine. Prepares for big funny joke. Look, I put my head in the mangle. Allay! Not a sausage. X is left with flat head and loose teeth in handkerchief.
6: I don't like it. I don't like it at all.
2: Neither do I. I can't stand it. I'm going mad.
5: There, there, lad. You're only imagining all this.
2: Yes.
5: Now then, where's your old wallet, eh?
2: In my boot. But why are you taking it?
5: I'm not taking it, laddie. Taking your wallet? Why, you're only imagining I'm taking it. Now, let me see. One, two, three, one, 10, 11, 23. You're only imagining this, remember? 24, 25, 28 pounds. Any more of this imagining money?
2: No.
5: Thanks. Imaginary taxi. To the best imaginary hotel.
2: Hey! Don't imaginary leave me! You can't leave me alone in this pitiless imaginary desert! Imaginary help!
5: Hello, mate. Have you done a murder yet?
2: Yes, very recently.
4: Now, what's all this noise in the trunk, Mr. Siegel? You've had a full hour's silence in there, buddy.
2: The rest home. I'm back. It was all a dream.
4: Drink this.
5: Yes.
2: What was it?
4: Cena party.
2: And I didn't like it. I'm cured. Right. Everyone out of that trunk for the finale. Come on. All right. Here we go. Come
5: right. On. All hold hands. Chickity snitch. All together.

the Boom Show, a recorded program featuring Peter Sellers, Harry Secombe, and Spike Milligan, with the Raylington Quartet and Max Geldray. The orchestra was conducted by Wallace Stott, script by Eric Sykes and Spike Milligan, announcer Wallace Greenslade.

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2: Yes, thank you. Yes, thank you. Now, this is the BBC Home Service, according to my rough notes, and there's been a complete change of underwear.
3: Oh! With wireless in its dying throes, the BBC Sound Radio make one final attempt to stem the fiend television.
2: This is also a desperate attempt to try and win back the affection of the Australian people after the common market muck-up. Here now, back from the dead, is Spine Millington.
3: Hello, folks. My name is Page One, but it's spelled differently.
4: What do you mean, spelled differently?
3: D-I-F-F-E.
4: Yes. But how do you pronounce it?
3: It's pronounced bang, but it's spelled... But the E is silent as in what?
4: Twit of a man, there's no E in what?
3: Yes, there is, folks. W-H-A-T-E.
4: But that's pronounced what-E.
3: What-E? Not if the E is silent.
4: Right then, let's hear a silent E.
3: Perfect. And now, folks, with tongue in cheeks, fingers in ears, and legs in trousers, we present a show called... What is it called?
5: It's called Hands Across the Sea.
3: That's it. Hands Across the Sea. And he gets a half share in Sophie Lauren for saying that. I tell you, folks, that I won't make say scene.
2: Now, here is Australia's favourite colonial announcer, Admiral Crichton, RN retired, who had his name and body changed from Doris Arnold.
3: Settle down. Hello, cobbers. Hello, Australian cobbers. Calling the antipodes.
6: Hello!
3: Hello, Isis. Can you hear me, old Australian cobbler?
6: Yes!
3: He's having a hard day, isn't he? Greetings from the mother country.
6: Ah.
3: Yes. We are separated from you by 30,000 miles of land, sea, and air.
6: Let's keep it that way.
3: You naughty aborigine. Aborigine, I mean. It could happen to anybody. And now, here to entertain you is England's finest child poet, Lenny Bruce.
7: Oh, what are the wild waves saying?
6: Splash!
7: No. What are the wild waves really saying?
6: They really are saying splash.
7: Just say ah.
3: 303, my favorite bullet.
7: Like it, I fired it myself. Now I...
3: Stop! Not much of a part, did he?
8: I haven't finished yet.
9: I got the news for you.
8: Right. Christmas is coming. Yes. The geese are getting fat. Yes. Please put a penny in the old man's hat. If you haven't got a penny, a halfpenny will do.
3: If you haven't got a halfpenny, to you.
2: Well, he appears to have finished. Yes. Now, allow me to introduce myself. According to my rough notes, I am Brian Wilde, a man of some standing with a slight stoop. Recently awarded the Freddie Griswold Prize for not asking awkward questions. Now, the commercials.
3: And the hell with the band. Folks, hello, folks. Have you heard the latest in clothes? It's the new noise clothes. Draw attention to yourself with a hat that goes. And folks, this winter, why not buy Granny a pair of red woolen drawers that go?
7: And newlyweds, why not buy the bride a honeymoon nightdress that goes?
3: Any questions?
10: Men, beat this winter's cold with the new electric underpants. Just plug in and...
11: Oh...
3: But never cross your legs or else. And there's no cure for that. And now, here to introduce Question Time is lovely Maureen Boddy of Lewisham. Stop!
12: Good evening, all.
3: Stop? You don't look like lovely Maureen Boddy of Lewisham.
12: No, I cannot tell a lie. I am not lovely Maureen Boddy of Lewisham.
3: Oh,
9: I am lovely Bob Todd from Tunbridge Wells.
11: So you had the operation. No. Proceed, lovely Bob Todd.
9: Todd. We go over now to Merry Australia, where we are going to interview Mr. Eric Groynes, who is 109 today. Over then to Australia's oldest living man.
11: Last, too late.
9: But are we downhearted?
13: No.
9: No, because here now we have Bill Kerr, singing vocalist from Australia. A smile, a song, and unemployment.
11: What about this machine?
14: There's a land of gum neath the sweltering sun, where the wattle blossoms blow. There's a laughing jack and a bushman's track and a little home I know. Yes, I'm going there from the heat and glare, where the Southern Cross will glow.

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0: That was Bill Kerr, known in Australia as Stop Thief. Now it's question time again in merry London with lovely Godfrey Milligan.
1: Yes, folks, first question, please.
2: I am an 18-year-old girl.
1: There's no cure. Next question.
2: I'm 18 and I'm going to marry a man of 98. Where should we spend the honeymoon?
1: Not too far from the cemetery. Up there. Next question, please.
3: My wife has made a pancake 29 inches in circumference, sir. Yes, I want to know, is this a record?
1: I don't know. Try playing it on a gramophone.
0: Your turn. Now we have a slice of Australian history. This tells the tale of a man daring, handsome, proud.
1: Thank me, folks.
0: And who are you?
1: Well, shall we say a mysterious stranger?
0: Are you mad?
1: Am I mad? No, but that's what they say. That's what they say.
0: Just stand in this shallow grave and wait for the next death.
1: I give away green steps.
0: And now from Australian police records, we pick a long player called Ned Kelly.

0: My name is Ned Kelly. Tonight I'm going to tell the story of my life. For this I've been specially dug up by the BBC.
1: Somebody open a window. Now, here to start the tale is Bill Kerr with a smile, a song, and an overdraft.
2: Oh, Ned Kelly was
1: born. Yes, thank you. Thank you, Bill. Thank you. Now, forward Brian Wilde with his posh radio voice and tatty TV body.
3: Todd.
1: I knew his mother well.
3: According to my rough notes, the story starts in a lonely outback shack where the Kelly boys are about to start Sunday dinner.
0: Now, you can say grace.
1: Grace! Never mind, Ned. Keep your chin up.
0: Why?
1: It's hanging in my suit.
4: Hands up!
0: It's a man saying, whoa, hands up. Who are you?
4: My name is Barry McGroins.
1: What a memory you got.
4: Yes. I must warn you that I am a state trooper.
1: Look at the state he's in.
4: Which one of you is Ned Kelly?
0: I am Ned Sopkin Kelly, but the eye is silent, as in looking.
4: I've got news about your mother.
1: Mummy's been missing for 60 years. Presumed dead.
0: Yes, it was a great shock. Daddy was so upset he never married again until the next day.
4: Well, your mother's still alive. She's in jail, being hung tomorrow.
1: Thank heaven she's safe.
4: I also have a warrant to arrest you all for sheep stealing.
5: It's a lie!
0: For sheep stealing, a lie, a dirty lie. Eccles, go and feed that dog. Right.
4: Well, it appears I was wrong. So, you was lying. You have got a sheep here. You're all under arrest. I'm running you in.
1: You don't frighten me. How you frighten me?
2: So, they all took the Kellys to the Malacoo County.
3: Yes, thank you. Shut up. That night, locked in their cell, the Kelly boys were soon escaping from jail.
1: Here. Did you hear that? He thought we were escaping from jail.
6: Right. Hold this recently molested woman.
7: Yes.
6: Right. No. Whist. This is my plan.
1: Yes.
6: I will dig in the direction of down and out.
1: You look down and out.
6: And Eccles, you make a noise to cover the sound of me digging.
1: Right.
3: Thus, while Ned worked on an escape tunnel, the brilliant Eccles covered the sound by sawing through the bars. To make doubly sure, the third brother sang a song with muffled guitars.
2: Oh, we tunneled all night and we tunneled
8: yes,
2: all night.
8: Yes, that's enough. Thank you. Now, just stand in this witness box, will you?
9: The cart will rise and then come down again. Can we have the first case, please?
10: Ned, Bill, and Eccles Kelly versus Rex.
11: Three against one. It's not fair.
9: There. Don't cry, there's a drought on. Now then, will the defense counsel commence the defense?
12: Right, my lad. My client will now take the oath. Ned Kelly, do you swear?
11: Yes.
12: I haven't finished yet. Do you swear to tell the truth, the whole truth, and nothing but the truth?
11: I do.
12: Oh. You wouldn't like to try again, would you?
11: No, I'm determined to tell the truth.
12: My lad, my client pleads guilty but insane.
11: Nonsense. I'm as sane as the next man.
1: Oh, I'm the next man?
9: Stop! Now, what is the verdict of the jury?
10: Not guilty.
9: The court finds the jury not guilty.
8: What's that all about?
1: It's a mama running around the court.
10: Silence! The accused will stand.
9: Now then, Red Jelly.
8: Ned Kelly.
9: I sentence you to be hung for life. That or a fine of 30 consecutive shillings.
11: You'll never take it alive, copper. Get up!
4: And as the jury box gallops away, we say farewell.
3: The next scene. The next scene takes place in the well-known torrential rain. Listeners are advised to take their Macs. It's little courtesies like this that put the BBC head and shoulders above their rivals, Radio Luxembourg.
10: The scene is a lonely outback on the billabongs. Inside a shop, two new Australians are locking up for the night. Oh, my, what will happen next?
5: What a terrible night, brother.
7: You listen to all that rain going splosh, splosh.
5: Oh, going what, brother?
7: Splosh. The rain going splosh, splosh.
5: Oh, no, brother, no. Not going the splosh, splosh, going the splash.
7: Oh, it is not going splash.
5: Oh, why not?
7: I have listened to it.
5: All right.
7: And it goes splosh, splosh.
5: No, I know. I'm your guy, Elvigo, brother.
7: Yeah.
5: I know what the rain is doing. It's going the splash.
7: No, it is going splosh.
5: The splash, I say.
7: Splosh, I say. I am shorter than you.
5: Oh.
7: I am nearer to the ground than you.
5: I can't tell you what's going on. I have seen what's it? Oh.
7: Oh. Oh. Look, brother. Why, it is three men mounted on one chicken.
0: You open?
7: I'm not, but the shop is.
0: Hands up, both of you.
5: Oh, both of me or both of him?
0: Both. Now, hands up. One more or I'll shoot.
7: I hate to mention this, but you haven't got a gun.
0: I'm coming to that. I want to buy a pistol.
7: Oh, and what kind would you like?
5: One that goes bang.
7: Oh, here, try this one.
5: Ow! Did that hurt?
7: Yeah.
5: This is the type we want, then.
0: My turn. Yeah. Now, hans up. How much have you got in the till?
7: £3.
0: Give it here. Now, how much are the pistols?
7: £3.
0: Right, there you are. Now let's get out of here before we realize what idiots we are.
5: Get up!
10: So started Ned Kelly's reign of terror.
5: He held up the bank.
1: Thank you. Keep doing the Masonics. That night we held up the Bank of Australia and forced them to sell us a premium bond.
10: The victim was rushed to hospital on an unconscious stretcher. All night long, a policeman sat by his bed, trying to get a description of his assailants.
13: Yes. The man remained in a coma until 4:30 a.m. Then he said, oh. Followed by, oh. At 4:45, he said, Then suddenly, nurse, the screens. Then, hurry, nurse. Then, oh. And finally, too late, nurse. Too late. But no man fitted that description. So here instead is lovely Airy George Chisholm and his merry Toily Quintet.

0: I do believe that was George Chisholm and the Jolly Jazzers. Yes, well, I suppose they enjoy that sort of thing.
1: Yes, the name Ned Kerry struck terror into all who bore it. When the Governor-General got news of my daring raid, he called a meeting of the state troopers.
2: Gentlemen, I have news 6 feet deep.
3: That sounds like grave news.
2: Next week, gentlemen, the Kellys are outraging society. What? Are we going to take this lying down?
3: Only at nighttime.
2: I tell you, the townsfolk are saying that the Kellys are making fools of us.
3: Nonsense. We were fools long before they came along.
2: Well, Inspector, I'm giving you 1 week to catch them.
3: Oh. Right. Now then, men, I'm calling for 3 volunteers to get the Kellys. Come on, men. 3 brave volunteers. Very well, then. 3 cowardly volunteers. Trooper Humphreys?
4: That's me, isn't it?
3: Yes. I'm choosing you to go.
4: Me? Oh, no, sir. I don't care for favoritism.
3: Very well, then. I'll place you second on the list. We'll draw lots for it. Humphreys, write your name on 50 pieces of paper. Now put them in this hat. Now draw one out.
4: Right.
3: What name does it say?
4: Mrs. Gladys Mooney.
3: Imposter! No, not Mrs. Gladys Mooney. In 10 minutes' time, we take off out of the Kellys. I'm going to get them even if I have to get the green stamp.
0: Little did the troopers know that Ned Kelly and his gang were hiding on board ship on their way for the greatest robbery of all. Buckingham Palace to kidnap King Victoria.
5: Seaman Briggs, I love you.
6: And I love you, Seaman Jones.
3: It was a happy ship. What's that?
0: Come in.
5: I wish you'd have said that earlier.
6: Hey, pardon me, Captain. Lady passenger wants to have a word with you.
7: Are you responsible for the births on the ship?
0: Not all of them, madam.
7: I want my passage money back.
0: Is it something I've said?
7: No. You know what happened to me last night?
0: No.
7: Thank heaven for that. 3 masked men held me down and sang rude rap songs to me. There was a young lady, a bitchin. She was scratching herself.
0: Yes. There's no need to reiterate them. What key were they singing in?
7: Seamanger.
0: The fiends.
7: Oh, I remember. One of them was called Ned Kelly.
6: Hear that, Captain? We got bushrangers on board.
0: Yes. Yes, they must be hiding up in the mountain jungles in the tourist class. Bosun, take a tin of washing powder and scour the ship for bushrangers.
8: All right.
6: For days we searched the boat, but they were always hiding in the crow's nest and had the drop on us.
0: But then late one night...
6: Shh, here, Captain. Here, there's someone hid up in the lifeboat. I can smell cooking. It's Irish stew. And it's being cooked by a man called Ned Kelly.
8: Come out of there. Come out or I'll shoot you, so help me.
3: I'm not going to help you to shoot me, Mike.
8: Come on out. We'll see you get a fair trial and a fair hanging.
3: Two for the price of one.
9: Listen, this is Ned Kelly. This is no way to treat your tourist class bushrangers. Come in, we're leaving.
8: Get up! All right!

0: 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At last, folks, colored radio.
1: Quick, white-faced, red-nosed seamen, after those bush rangers wearing orange shirts, white trousers, and yellow handkerchiefs over their brown faces.
2: London, midnight, Buckingham Palace, the Kelly boys, sentry at gate.
3: Oh, who goes there? Friend or foe?
4: Wounded friends!
3: Here, what's the password?
4: I don't know.
3: Is it? I better write that down.
4: Is the king still on the throne?
3: Yes, he's got it bad, mate.
0: Here, that was easy getting past him.
5: Shh. Here we are on page 20.
0: Hurry up the photo.
5: This is where the king's boudoir is.
0: I wonder what she looks like.
5: Now, so that he doesn't recognize me, I'll put on this red beard, dark glasses, and a green trilby. The door was opened by a man wearing...
0: A red beard, dark glasses, and a green trilby.
6: Snap! Hands up!
5: You're not the King of England.
6: No, it's me, Trooper McGroin's Australian police. Turn round. Bend down. I told you I'd get you in the end.
0: That was ending number one, folks. Now here is ending number two.
5: Listen, Trooper, there's no man alive can beat me.
6: No? Look inside this matchbox. Recognize it?
5: Yes, it's my match.
0: Ta-da! And that, folks, is how Ned Kelly finally met his match. Run for it, fellows!
7: Now, according to my rough notes, that appears to be the end. The band of the Strand Tea Rooms Eastbourne will now accompany Mr. Adam Faith on his latest record. Try and not hate us.

0: But now it's back to today's Comedy Hour, and Roy Mallard's going back to school in search of more people like us.
1: There's a Mr. Mallard to see you, Mr. Peacock. Mallard. Well, I wouldn't have thought so by the look of him. You're not with the BBC, are you?
2: Yes.
1: Apparently he is, yes. Certainly. Mr. Peacock will be with you in a moment, Mr. Mallard, if you'd like to sit down.
2: Thank you. Is there a chair?
1: Would you like a cup of tea?
2: I'd love a cup of coffee.
1: No, tea, I said. Richard III, good morning. I'm afraid Mrs. Arrowsmith is on maternity leave at the moment. Would you like to hold?
3: 8:20 on a Thursday morning, and I've come to meet Nigel Peacock, headmaster of the Richard III Comprehensive School here in East Sussex. We're in Kent. Ashford is a town of some 36,000 people, which sits exactly halfway between Canterbury and a place called Newenden. But it's also about two-thirds of the way between Folkestone and Maidstone, if you're coming from Maidstone. Richard III is a mixed school with 1,200 students between the ages of 11 and 18, and 130 teaching and administrative staff. Obviously, they cover a much wider age range, but most of them are also mixed. Yes.

0: Well, I got another letter from the parents yesterday, so I actioned a phone call to them, and they're coming in this afternoon at 4:45.
1: Good. And do they sound like reasonable people?
0: I think the father's a QC.
1: Really? What does he do for a living?
0: I don't know. I didn't ask him.
1: What about the boy himself? Graham?
2: Mixed news. We've got him back in trousers for the moment, but he ate his integrated science project yesterday. I think we've got to be proactive on this one.
1: Oh, yes, so do I, so right. Proactive in what sense exactly?
0: Well, we don't need to decide that now, do we?
1: No, of course not. Good point, Sheila. Right, now, the interviews for the new head of humanities, Graham. It's Jane Waterford, Simon Ferber this morning, and David Lawrence this afternoon, is that right?
2: No, we're down to two now. Simon Ferber has dropped out.
1: Oh, I see. And do we know why?
2: His doctor advised him to withdraw.
0: I didn't know Simon was ill.
2: No, he's not. It's just that his doctor's very bossy.
3: Sorry, would you mind if I sat down?
1: You'll need a chair.
3: Yes. Clearly, it's going to be another busy and challenging day in the life of the school. The meeting with Giles Princep's parents isn't going to be easy. He's a difficult child and has already been suspended once after he tried to photocopy his genitals in a GCSE Spanish lesson. The interviews for the Head of Humanities post will need to be handled delicately as well. There's a danger that the unsuccessful candidate will feel that there's something wrong with them as a person, particularly since that's why they won't have got the job. Added to this, there's a staff meeting at the end of the day where there's to be discussion of a controversial new proposal to allow third formers to wear brown shoes.
1: One of the first things I learned in this job is that if you treat children like children, they behave like children.
3: Yes. It's rather obvious, isn't it?
1: It's very obvious, yes. That's why I learned it first.
3: Do you think you're good at what you do?
1: That's a very good question.
3: Mm-hmm.
1: I think it depends on what I'm doing, really. I'm a reasonably good cook.
3: I was really thinking of you as a headmaster.
1: I am a headmaster.
3: Yes. I think what I'm trying to raise with you is the whole issue of whether it's possible to judge or even to define success in the educational world.
1: That's an even better question. Or perhaps about the same. I don't know. No, it's better. One thing I do know is that when I was appointed as head here 12 years ago, the school was threatened with closure because of falling rolls.
3: Falling rolls?
1: Mm.
3: Rolls falling?
1: Yeah. And since then, it's had doubled in size.
3: Yes. It's still threatened with closure, though, isn't it?
1: Well, I suppose it is, really. Yes?
4: Mr. Peacock, there's a Mrs. Peacock on the phone for you.
1: I'm busy at the moment. Can you take a message?
4: Yes, certainly.
1: From her, Barbara. A message from her.
4: Yes, certainly. I'll just write that down.
2: The senior management briefing over, it was off now to the main hall for what, when I was at school, would have been called the fourth form assembly. Though, as Nigel told me on the way, these days they aren't called the fourth form anymore.
1: These days they aren't called the fourth form anymore.
3: Really? Why is that?
1: We call them year 11 now.
3: Why year 11?
1: Oh, it's horribly complicated, but it's due to the number of years they've been in education.
3: Oh, I see. Yes. So the first year in primary school is year 1 and so on.
1: Yes.
3: But surely children who are in their fourth year here with you have been in education for 10 years, not 11.
1: Solid.
2: Nigel sees assemblies as a vitally important mechanism for establishing the ethos of the school. Each year group meets on a different day, and the assemblies are based around the week's keyword. This week's keyword is intercourse.
5: I have a brief note from Mr. Ellis to say that this Friday's Problem Solving Club will take place in the private study room on the fifth floor of the humanities block, but you're not allowed to use the stairs. Now, the word intercourse comes originally from the Latin inter, meaning between, and cursum, to run. But of course, it doesn't just mean the way in which we run between each other. I'm sure that most of you have already seen the connection between it and last week's key word, reproduction, which, if you remember, took us some way from our original starting point of furniture. I say most of you, because I know that there
2: I left the assembly a few minutes early because I wanted to see if I could snatch a few words with David Lawrence and Jane Waterford. The interview

0: interviewees for the head of humanities job.
1: Jane, do you think that the fact that you're a woman is an advantage or a disadvantage when it comes to applying for more senior posts in the educational world?
2: I'm Jane.
1: Sorry, David. Jane, do you think the fact that you're a woman is an advantage or a disadvantage when it comes to applying for more senior posts in the educational world?
2: Yes, I do.
1: Right. Well,
2: sorry, I think I'm a bit tense. Would you mind if I smoked?
1: You are smoking.
2: Yeah. Right.
1: This job's important to you, isn't it?
2: It's very important for me. Mm. It's a key role within the school, and in personal terms, it's something I think I need very much.
1: Well, that's interesting. Do you feel that you're at an age where if things don't happen for you now, they probably never will? Oh, dear. David, what would being successful today mean to you?
3: It'd mean I'd be head of humanities.
1: Yes, and your current role is what?
3: I'm second in the history department.
1: Really? Second at what?
3: No, I'm just second.
1: Right. But I mean, so wouldn't this new job, if you got it, actually take you away from the classroom?
3: Bloody hell, I hope so.
1: Also, I mean, this is interesting, isn't it? It's because presumably there was a time when you enjoyed being surrounded by children and playing a central role in determining how they thought and behaved.
3: Yeah, well, I used to be like that a lot when I was a kid myself. I think I was probably a bit of a bully.
1: She hasn't come out yet. Do you think she's all right?
0: With morning lessons underway, I found Nigel in the middle of his second meeting of the day with his deputies, Sheila Howarth and Graham Atkinson.
1: Would I be in the way if I sat here?
4: Why do you want to be in the way?
1: No,
0: They were busy with the crucial task of drawing up a mission statement for the school, as required by law now, for submission to a forthcoming governor's meeting.
5: Some reference to the kids, you know, some point.
4: Yes, good point, Graham, good point.
5: I mean, what about to seek to ensure...
4: Yes, that's very good, I like that.
5: Right, to seek to ensure that each pupil shall develop...
6: Good, that's very good, I like that.
5: ...shall develop,
4: Well, should we just leave it at that? Shall develop? I mean, it's punchy.
6: Well, I don't know. I mean, it's a bit...
5: A bit general.
6: No, I mean, well, I don't know. It's a bit risky, isn't it? I mean, you know, a lot of them don't develop.
4: Mm-hmm. Yes. Goodbye, Sheila.
0: Before I knew it, it was time for morning break, although, of course, I didn't know that. Yes. So, whilst the officers continued the strategic planning in Nigel Peacock's office, I took the opportunity to go to the staff room where I was to meet the foot soldiers, in the shape of English teacher Neil Thompson.
7: They had their own key made and, you know, been at it hammer and tongs every lunchtime since half term.
8: Yes, and no one could figure out why he used to sleep straight through double chemistry in the afternoon.
7: I mean, it doesn't bother me one way or the other, but it just sets a bad example to the kids.
8: Yeah, that's true. I hadn't thought
1: of
8: that.
1: Excuse me, I'm looking for Neil Thompson.
7: Why?
1: Pardon?
7: Why are you looking for him?
1: Well, I think he's expecting me.
7: Well, is that why he's come?
1: Yeah.
7: Oh, it's really nice. Mm-hmm. Oh, that's him over there hitting the coffee machine.
1: Right.
8: Oh, isn't it nice when things work out like that?
1: Neil Thompson?
9: Hello, yes.
1: Roy Mallard.
9: Who?
1: People like us.
9: What do you mean by that?
1: Nigel Peacock said you'd be expecting me.
9: Oh, that's right, but I'm afraid I haven't had time. Sorry, who are you?
1: Roy Mallard, BBC Radio 4.
9: Right, yes.
1: Yeah.
9: Can I get you a cup of coffee?
1: I think I prefer tea.
9: No, I said coffee, it's no trouble. I'm getting one for myself, it's just a knack, really.
1: Oh.
9: Here we go.
1: Oh.
9: I think you can buy some stuff to get that out.
1: It's okay, they're not my best ones.
0: So I was to spend part of the time between now and lunchtime out there on the front line with Neil's Year 10 English class. Year 9, 11.
10: Hey, you, your trousers are wet.
1: It's coffee.
10: Alison?
11: Yes?
10: Giles? Giles Princep, anyone know where Giles is?
11: Mr. Davis for him at math this morning, sir.
10: Really? What for?
11: Drug dealing.
10: Right.
11: Have you seen that bloke's trousers?
0: Neil is an NQT, which stands for... not quite. It means that it's his first year of teaching. After graduating from the University of the West of Suffolk with a joint degree in English Studies and Maritime Sociology, Neil was determined to aim for a career which was both intellectually stimulating and of intrinsic worth in human terms. But in the end, he chose teaching. And this morning, for the next hour and 10 minutes at least, he's responsible for the development of 31 young minds, each individual potentially capable of that awakened interest which may be the flint that creates the spark that ignites the kindling of the tinderbox of flaming future on-fiery things of achievements.
5: And Hamlet is depressed and upset, isn't he? Because his father has died, although he doesn't yet know how. And his mother has remarried his uncle, Claudius. How has Hamlet's father died? Can you remember that?
1: Claudius killed him, didn't he?
5: That's right, yes.
1: Yes, I'd have thought you'd have known that.
5: Yes, well, I am aware
12: of
5: this.
12: Can I go to the loo, please?
5: No.
0: When I was a 15-year-old, I naturally assumed that my English teacher simply used to turn up every day and say whatever came into his head first. In fact, I know he did, because it was always the same thing that came into his head first, and one day he said it to the French mistress and was fired. But now, as Neil made his way from desk to desk, reassuring, cajoling, challenging, as appropriate, I was struck by how very different the teaching process is when seen from an adult perspective.
13: Mr. Thompson?
5: Anastasia.
13: Joe.
5: Joe, yes, sorry.
13: When you say a character study of Polonius in Acts 4 and 5...
5: Yes?
13: Well, he dies in Act 3.
5: Keep it short, then. Try to be succinct.
13: But
5: OK, then. Good. Yes, Ben?
14: I didn't say anything, sir.
5: Oh, I thought you did.
14: No, sir. And it's Michael.
5: Michael, yes.
0: As Neil threw himself into an explanation of the diagram of a sea of troubles which he'd drawn on an overhead transparency, it was time for me to leave and make my way back to Nigel Peacock's office. On my way there, I met Jane Waterford on the way out of her interview for the head of Humanities post.
15: So, how did it go? I've always found that interviews are rarely as bad as you think they're going to be.
0: Interviews can be a stressful occasion at the best of times, and it seemed only natural that Jane needed to be on her own for a while in the women's toilets. It had been arranged that I should have a light working lunch in the headmaster's office at 1 o'clock. I was assured by Barbara, his secretary, that it wouldn't be long before the headmaster returned from his own heavy lunch in the canteen. When he did, we were able to talk for a while over coffee about some of the challenges and pressures which are part and parcel of his job.
4: What have you done to your face?
1: It's nothing. So, do you think that the relatively recent unleashing of market forces on education has helped you to do your job more effectively or made it more difficult?
4: It's not quite as good a question as I thought it was going to be. So, I've never personally seen market forces as something to worry about. I mean, if... excuse me. Yes, Barbara?
16: Excuse me, Mr. Peacock. Mm-hmm. I have a call for you from a Mr. Burnham.
4: I don't think I know anyone called Burnham. Is it serious?
16: I don't think so. Why should you?
4: Is what he's phoning about serious?
16: He's a resident in Hatherley Road, and someone set fire to his rabbits this morning.
4: My God. And he thinks that one of our kids did it?
16: It was a boy of about 15, and he was in school uniform, except that he didn't have any trousers on.
4: Princess, Barbara, I need a bit of time on this one. Can you say I'm in a meeting at the moment, but I'll get back to him before two?
16: Before two what, Mr. Peacock?
4: Long, Barbara, before too long.
16: I see. Yes, certainly.
4: Where were we?
1: Market forces.
4: Oh, yes, yes. Yep. Well, the way I see it is that if I ran a set-up which sold apples, for instance,
1: right.
4: or made, well, apples,
1: right.
4: yes, then it would be different, but I don't.
1: Ah, but an apple grower will only survive if he produces apples which are better in quality or cheaper in price than the apple grower down the road.
4: And he'll need an understanding wife as well, won't he?
1: Yes, but the point is
4: it's because it's hard work growing apples all day.
1: Yes, it is, yes, but
4: And he'll be very tired in the evenings and the weekends.
1: Yes, he will, yes, but the point is that you're now governed by exactly the same forces as that apple grower, aren't you? I mean, if your students are of inferior quality or cost more to educate than those at other schools in the area, then parents will send their children to those other schools and the government will reduce your funding.
4: Yes. But, I mean, apples can be nice and red or crunchy, but how can you possibly say whether one child is superior to another?
1: Well, exam results, for instance. Headmaster. Shall I open a window?
0: After lunch, I made my way to the gym, where I was to meet PE teacher Keith Evans, whose gymnastics lesson with a group of 11-year-olds, was already underway.
17: OK, now this time it's really gather pace as we approach the springboard, so that we arrive at the horse with plenty of momentum, OK? That's what good vaulting's all about, momentum. OK, right, well, You're first again, Linda. Yeah, and don't worry. I'm here to catch you if anything goes wrong. All right, then. Here we go. Now, that's good, Linda. Don't worry. Really go for it. That's good.
12: Keith, hello.
17: Oh, hello.
0: At one time, Keith had visions of himself as a professional footballer, but a serious car accident in his early 20s changed all that. For several months, he had visions of himself as a variety of small animals, but he eventually recovered and went into teaching.
18: A lot of fun has gone out of the job, yeah. You know, everything's got to be quantified now, measured, written down. Records of achievement, schemes of work, operational plans.
19: So do you feel...
17: Jim Hill! Why are you wearing sunglasses?
20: I can't get them off, sir.
17: Oh, really? Yeah, what do you think I am, stupid? Just to teach PE?
20: No, I really can't, sir. Giles Princip staple gunned them on at break time.
17: Oh. Right, well... Do some star jumps, then. Sorry.
19: Yes, so do you feel that you're moving further and further away from what initially attracted you to teaching as a fit young PE man?
18: Oh, without a doubt, yes.
19: What was it that attracted you to teaching?
18: Fit young PE women.
19: Right, yes.
18: Yeah, slightly older, you know, yes. They were very fit.
19: Definitely. Yes, so I mean, what kind of contribution do you expect? Bloody hell, how did you get him to do that?
18: I can't stop him. He's got an inner ear problem. There's an assembly sometimes.
19: Really? So, anyway, exactly what kind of contribution do you expect, or indeed have you a right to expect, from the headmaster?
18: I don't think that it's really his seeing. You know, he's too fat, too old.
19: No, I'm...
18: Apparently, he's not a bad cook, though.
19: Yes, I've heard that.
0: By mid-afternoon, the hum of the busy school day had changed pitch subtly. For many, it was a day which would merge indistinguishably into the texture of school day memories. But there were at least two people for whom, in retrospect, it would always be significant. Perhaps a turning point. On my way out of the gym, I ran into one of them, David Lawrence, just coming out of his interview for the head of humanities job.
21: So, how do you think it went?
22: Oh, it was fine. I enjoyed it. I think it's in the bag.
21: Right, good. Well, that's a very confident approach, isn't it? So, I mean, has there been any point in your preparation for the interview when you thought about how you'd react if things didn't actually go your way?
22: Piss off.
19: Right. Fair enough, yes. Good point.
0: I was fortunate to get back to Nigel's office just in the nick of time to hear the concluding comments in the final selection process.
21: Hi.
17: Right, well, that's that then.
23: Good.
0: I couldn't help wishing that I'd got back just a few minutes sooner, so after the meeting had broken up, I asked Nigel what I'd missed.
17: Well, it wasn't at all a straightforward decision, I'm afraid. We were evenly split.
19: But there are three of you.
17: Yes, but we do it on a show of hands. There were six hands.
19: Right. So, which way did it go in the end?
17: Well, eventually we came up with the idea that we should give it to the candidate whose strategic vision of how the job might develop was more innovative.
19: Yes, I see.
17: Unfortunately, we were evenly split on whether that was a good idea or not, too. So it looks like we're going to have to re-advertise.
19: Was the gender issue a factor in your decision?
17: Oh, well, it was, yes. But there was one of each, so it didn't really solve the problem.
19: No, right.
0: By 4:45, with most of the pupils having gone home long ago, the teaching staff were beginning to drift away in ones and twos, and one rather intriguing three. But Nigel Peacock's day was still far from over. What was potentially the most delicate human challenge was still to come. The meeting with Giles Princep's parents.
17: Hello, nice to meet you. I'm glad you've come.
19: No, I'm Roy Mallard.
17: Oh! Yes, of course. Yes, sorry. Yes. Hello. Nice to meet you. I'm glad you could come.
23: Hello.
17: Now, do sit down, please. not you.
19: Sorry.
17: Now, I had hoped that Charles's personal tutor, Mr. Griffiths, would be joining us, but I've just been told that he's, in fact, unable to leave the rehearsal, the orchestra rehearsal.
24: Oh, well, I have to say I'm not particularly impressed with that, particularly since we've both taken time off work to be here.
17: Yes. Well, I agree with you. It's very unfortunate, but I'm afraid he's been superglued to the harp, which...
23: Darling,
17: brings us...
23: I don't actually work.
24: Oh, darling, I rather thought you did.
23: No,
17: which
23: not so, actually.
17: Sorry. Brings us to the question of Giles's overall approach to life in school in recent months.
24: Yes.
17: Now, this is his file in front of me. As you can see, it's very thick, and it's also sort of buff colour, although it's the thickness that I want to concentrate on.
24: Yes, look, before you say anything, Mr. Peacock, I think it's only fair to tell you that we sat down and we had a long talk with him last night. And eventually we got it out of him that he doesn't get on at all well with the art master.
4: Mm. Well, you might be interested to know that he doesn't take art anymore.
24: He doesn't? Mm. Yet he still goes around calling himself the art master. No wonder Giles didn't get on with
4: him. Giles hasn't been to an art lesson for over 3 years.
2: I told you, Victor, I can always tell when he's lying.
24: I mean, it's illogical. I mean, for all you know, he might be lying all the time.
2: He is lying all the time. That's why I can always tell.
4: Well, one of the things that this file tells me is that of the 10 staff who teach Giles, 7 of them think that his presence is having a seriously damaging effect on other pupils in the group.
24: I see. What about the other 3?
4: Well, they think so too. I'm sorry. I was trying to break it to you gently. Mm-hmm.
24: Well, I can't really say it's a surprise to us, Mr. Peacock. We did wonder whether it was the right thing to do, to take him out of the private system at the age of 11. He was very happy at Colored Court.
2: Oh, darling, you know very well he was continually running away.
24: Yes, but he used to so enjoy running away.
4: Now, of course, I'm well aware that we have to think about what's best for Giles.
24: Mm.
2: Yes, but then again, of course, he is only one of 1,200 children. Mm.
4: Good grief, I didn't know that.
2: I meant here in your school.
4: Oh, I see, yes. Oh, absolutely.
0: Slowly, skillfully, gently, Nigel was steering the princeps through the emotional minefield which many parents before them have had to negotiate. In the end, it was decided to tackle the problem in stages. Giles should initially be kept under supervision at lunchtimes and break times. He should then see an educational psychologist and then be expelled. The job of a head carries with it an undeniably heavy weight of responsibility, but very little of the glamour, status, or financial reward that can often go with senior positions in other walks of life, such as fashion designing, film stunt work, or arms dealing.
2: What about shall maximise?
4: That's good.
24: Mm-hmm. Yep, excellent. Yep, this feels good. Shall maximise their
2: options.
4: No, I'm not sure about that.
24: No. Could get a bit sticky with kids who haven't got any options.
4: Yes, good point, Graham.
2: That's right, Graham.
4: Their potential.
2: Mm. Well, same problem there, really.
24: Optimal.
2: Yes.
4: Mm-hmm.
2: Yes.
4: Yes, shall maximise their optimal... what?
2: Potentiality?
24: Yes.
4: Is anyone writing this down?
3: Yes, I am.
4: Oh, God.
6: Of course, I'd like to be head eventually, yes. I'd be lying if I said I didn't.
3: And presumably the head of humanity's job would have been a step in that direction. Or would you be lying if you'd said that as well?
6: No, I'd be telling the truth.
3: So, what will you do now?
6: Well, I've always believed in setting myself achievable goals. I've set myself a target of becoming deputy within a period of 2 years.
3: And you're what, 45 now?
6: 31.
3: 30, right, yes. But I mean, aren't you putting yourself under unnecessary pressure?
6: No, I don't think so. I'm not going to start the 2 year period until I'm 38.
3: Oh.
6: No, I mean, you know, he's got a very difficult job to do, and good luck to him, you know. I mean, I could never do it. I know I'd have a nervous breakdown.
3: Not because the pressures involved are so great.
6: No, because I've had 2 already.
3: Oh.
6: Okay, and breathe out.
0: With the educational world in flux, headmasters are perhaps poised uneasily between a teaching force which is instinctively sceptical about the values of the business environment and other forces which aren't, don't. Day in, day out, it's the job of people like Nigel Peacock to encourage each side to trust the other side.
4: I've always thought, well, very promising question, by the way, I've always thought of a school like this as an orchestra.
3: Orchestra?
4: Mm. I'm the conductor, my staff are the musicians, each with their own very different contributions to make to the music, which we produce.
3: Yes, I see, yes. And your job, is to select an appropriate score and decide how that score can best be interpreted and make sure that everyone is aware of the overall effect that you're striving for. Mm. Mm.
4: My job is to stand at the front and wave that thing in the air. You know, what's it called?
3: A baton.
4: Is it really? Baton.
3: Baton.
4: Yes.
3: And what about the children?
4: Pardon?
3: Well, I mean, where do they come in your analogy?
7: course, probably thinking of school as an orchestra is that I don't know the first thing about music. It's unlucky, really.
3: Yes, it is.
8: You may like to know that after this programme was made, Giles Princep was sent by court order to a special school in Sussex, which has since closed. After a month of living rough, he was offered room in a hospice run by an order of silent nuns in Hastings. He's now a father. Roy Mallard would like to give a special thank you to Chris Langham, and also to Nicholas Leprevaux, Alice Arnold, Kim Wall, Linda Regan, Toby Longworth, Kay Stonham, Vincent Franklin, and Deanfield School in Reading. The programme was written by John Morton and produced by Paul Schlesinger.
9: Well, next week, Roy should be on more familiar ground as he samples a day in the life of a newspaper journalist at the Long Eaton Gazette. And there's another chance to hear those classic exchanges between Mr. Mallard and Mr. Peacock in tonight's Comedy Club at 10.
10: This is the BBC Light programme.

0: That was a chord in C by Johann Sebastian Bach, arranged Doris Arnold. As an encore, Arthur Rubinstein will play Mendelssohn's Sonata in F in the key of G.
1: Go and have Arthur play it there, boy.
2: Yeah, lovely player he is, isn't he? Cool. Go on, Art. The old left end there. Go on, boy.
1: Go on, get in the mood, Art. Go on,
2: beautiful,
1: now.
2: Isn't he, hey?
1: Go on, Arthur. Play it out. Get some of the old beer down there,
0: oh,
1: Arthur.
0: Please. Please, gentlemen, please. The BBC would rather you forget the vicissitudes of the summer layoff and revert to the new collodion on leather process goon show.
2: Cool. Well, if this is what England wants, we present the drama of a time when England was under the yoke and albumen of a certain brown terror.
3: Spawn! Did you hear that, dear listeners? Remember it! Spawn!
0: Spawn. First came to England that fateful New Year's dawn in Greek Street. It was 3 in the morning and 2 in the afternoon, making a grand total of 5 in the evening.
2: Good evening, Constable.
4: Evening, Inspector. Happy new type year.
2: Happy new year? With the Conservatives in?
4: I'll tell them to move on. Come on there, move along there, you miser.
5: Pardon me, European-type constable of London. You have just found a British-type body in the gutter.
4: Nobody claims it in 3 days. It's yours.
2: Just a moment. I'll take charge here.
5: He's taking the charge.
2: Just a moment. Listen, hold these wardrobes and let's examine this inert form.
4: He looks like a man, sir.
2: Right. Take this down. Contents of pockets. A wallet. Empty.
4: Nationality English.
2: Wearing a very expensive suit. How's that?
4: Fits you lovely. I'll have his boots.
2: Back, Constable! I'm senior.
5: Wait a minute. What about this body in the gutter here?
2: We're coming to him. I'm telling you. Shine your torch on him.
4: Right. Click. Stroofy, matey-o. Look! He's been spawned!
2: Spawned?
5: Spawned, man?
2: Let me see. You're right. He bears all the marks of a severe spawning. Constable, this is a job for the police.
4: Oh, yes. I'll blow 999 on me whistle.
0: The news of the spawning was in every morning paper.
6: Come on, boy. Beg for your supper. Up. Put this sausage on your nose. There's a clever boy.
7: Minnie.
6: What?
7: I'm fed up having my breakfast like this.
6: Down, boy.
7: Min?
6: What is it, Henry?
7: I see that a man was spawned last night.
6: Oh, we'll all be spawned in our beds, oh dear. The horrors of spawn.
7: Don't worry,
6: my grandmother had it in the Crimea War.
7: I'll burn some sulfur under the bed.
6: Oh, the power.
7: And then we'd better rub some thin people's herbs into our legs, Min.
6: Yes. And we'd better take a spoonful of Indian brandy. An added precaution. Oh!
2: Whoa! Is this your house?
7: Here's the receipt.
6: Did your horse wipe its feet?
2: No need to. He came here on another horse. Now, Last night, a man was spawned not far from here.
7: We are non-spawn people.
6: Non-spawn, you hear me?
7: We are respectable.
6: Now then.
7: What did you say?
2: Listen, don't get excited.
7: What?
2: I just wanted to know, did you hear anything about 3 o'clock this morning?
7: Yes, sir. You like telling me?
6: Tell him what.
2: Yes, tell me. Come along. What?
6: Tell him what happened at 3 o'clock this morning. You naughty man, you.
7: I heard a clock strike two.
2: Gad! At last, a clue. How many times did it strike two?
7: I don't know, sir. I fell asleep after it struck one twice.
2: One twice? I'll put that in the adding machine. Just as I thought. Goodbye, tally-ho, yikes. Hey-ho, Silver, a blinding flash. A white horse and a cry of hey-ho, Silver. And the Lone Ranger is on the trail of Spawn.
8: Well, listen, what's going on here?
2: A leather goon show. Care to join us?
9: Gor blimey, yes, mate. Me got wife and kid, an Asian flu.
8: When I'm old and gray, dear, promise you won't stray, dear.

Goodness, sir. Yes, yes, yes, well, I'm old and gray here. Promise you won't stray here. I love you so, sunny boy, boy, boy. I love you.

0: after a week's fruitless search, success.
1: I found an apple. My search is no longer fruitless. Apple! Just a moment. I was confronted by a tall, cadaverous man wearing a nude bicycle shed. Another man let me in.
2: This way, please.
3: Inspector, I am Mr. Gritpipe Finn.
1: I'm Chim Tamontio.
3: I happen to have a photo of a spawn.
1: A spawn? I don't believe you.
3: Moriarty, show the gentleman the receipt for the camera.
1: Gad, this is genuine.
3: And that's only the receipt. The spawn photo is even more genuine. Moriarty, time for your ow.
2: Ow!
3: Splendid.
2: Look.
3: He's just been ow. No.
1: What?
3: Because he had to go ow.
1: Good luck. Right, now look. This photo would be of great value to the police. I must ask you to hand it over feet first by the wrist.
3: Oh, no, Inspector. First, there is a little matter of money.
2: Money? Money?
3: Ah! Quiet, Moriarty. Keep your powers down.
2: My powers are down.
3: Stop steaming. Money, Inspector. Yes. The spawn photo is yours for a mere £500.
1: Supposing the photo is a forgery.
3: Well, that is a risk I shall have to take.
1: Very well. Very well. Here's £500.
3: Thank you. Now, here in this sealed envelope is the spawn photo, not to be opened until Christmas.
1: I waited till Christmas, put on a white leather beard, then tore open the linen envelope from the outside.
2: Oh. Foil by foil!
1: This isn't a photo of a spawn.
3: How dare you prove us to be liars, Moriarty? Hurl this man in the direction of out.
2: Right!
3: Huh? Right through the window.
1: Yes, that taught him a lesson. A French lesson! It was a French window!
3: Emery type Seagoon, stop these BBC audience losing jokes.
1: Hello, Emery type Seagoon here.
3: Gritpipe here.
2: Moriarty here.
4: This is Dr. Greenslade of St. Hampton's Hospital for the Fit and Healthy. The spawn victim is now conscious.
1: Strap him to a thermometer till I arrive, or vice versa. What's the quickest way to St. Hampton's Hospital?
3: Hold this rocket.
1: But I...
5: What are you doing this for? How dare you?
4: Ladies and gentlemen, during the broadcast, you might have experienced some crackling on your radio.
2: She's mine!
4: This is due to atmospherics, so do not interfere with your set or any ladies in the room. Part three, a national health hospital.
1: Say ah! Where's the spawn man?
4: On this hat stand. Though we did our best, he's much better.
1: And how are you feeling now, my poor man?
4: I'm fine, thank you.
6: He means me, you nit.
1: So you were the victim of the spawning. A Finchley child. Of no fixed trousers.
6: Yes, I was heavily spunned in all areas below the knees. Spun it went. Spun, spun, spun. Up it came, spun. And down it went. Spunny. Spunny. How I love you, how I love you, my dear. Honey.
1: Tell me the whole story.
6: I must tell you the whole story.
1: From the beginning.
6: Ah, I did not know that.
1: Right.
6: Well, I was coming back from morning classes one evening in her park, and I was brushing the grass off my knees when suddenly...
1: Yes, yes, yes, yes.
6: Yeah, there's some smashing nurses, aren't there?
1: What? Remove those evil thoughts from your mind to mine.
6: Never! I can get them free on the national health.
1: Gad, I must vote Labour next time.
6: They're all red-hot Labour in this ward.
1: So this is the Labour ward.
7: Up!
6: Oh, look, here comes someone on a stretcher.
1: So, they stretch people here. Poor man, bandaged from head to throat. A victim of some fool. What happened, my good man?
8: You threw me through a window, you fool.
1: That reminds me, this photo you sold me is not of a spawn, but a military gentleman in Africa. Who is he? Speak up, or I'll confiscate your teeth.
8: I'll tell you. It's Major Dennis Blundock. He owns the film rights of the Wolfen Report.
1: What? Walt Disney will never forgive him. After him!
9: Oh, me owls. The heat and the flies. I should never have come to Timbuktu in the mating season, you know. Abdul, my military saxophone.
1: I'm Emery Type Seagoon. I've just arrived in Africa.
9: I am Major Bloodknock, and I've been here all the time.
1: So you beat me here?
9: Bend down, and I'll beat you there.
1: Now, you fool, Bloodknock!
9: What?
1: I must warn you, I am here on police business.
9: Warn me, then.
1: First, a few questions.
9: Yes.
1: One, are you naked?
9: Yes, I'm training to take a bath.
1: What a funny place to keep the soap.
9: How dare you? Is this a photograph of you? I felt no pain. Yes.
1: I paid £500 for it.
9: A bargain, a genuine Bloodknock.
1: I bought it believing it to be a photograph of a spawn.
9: A spawn? You've been swindled.
1: Bloodknock! I must ask you to be a witness in the spawn case.
9: I refuse to testify, sir.
1: Then what? I'll subpoena you.
9: You filthy swine.
1: Tie this railway engine round your waist and swallow this lump of coal.
9: And so saying, we left for England.
1: Here we are back in England.
10: I'm sorry we're closed.
1: Curse! It must be Thursday.
11: No, sir, I'm sorry. Welcome home to England, sir. While you were so wee, there was another case of spawning, sir.
1: Where?
11: At the London Zoo, sir.
1: A zoo spawning, the worst type. How do I get there?
11: You have to take a 39 Green Line elephant, sir. But first of all, I would like you to hear this, sir, eh?
9: With a swirling in my and a hairy on my knee. Swirling in my and a hairy on my knee.

0: not me. Hairy eyes.
1: Well, I hope you like it, sir. It's my first composition.
2: Got him in the haggis. Gilray, play a lament while I hold these chickens at bay.
1: Back, you devils!

0: Bonn, part 3. Is this the zoo?
1: Yes, Dean. Welcome to captivity.
0: I'm not here as a specimen. I believe a fish was spawned.
1: Yes, Jim.
0: Were there any witnesses to the spawning?
1: Oh, yes, Jim. Harold Blunn.
0: Where's he?
1: In there, Jim.
2: In there.
0: Right.
3: You're alone, Jim.
0: I'll question this Harold Blunn.
1: Well,
4: we had better explain that Harold Blunn is a gorilla. Height, 10'3", chest normal, 82 inches, weight, 800 pounds. We leave him being questioned by Inspector Emery.
1: Oh. Any luck, Jim?
0: Yes, I got out alive. Oh. Thank heaven he's thrown my legs out. Hello? Emery speaking from the zoo.
5: I got some news, sir. Police records have found an actual recording of a spawn.
0: What luck. Mr. Spriggs, hold this telephone.
1: Right, Jim.
6: Hello, Spriggs?
1: Yes?
6: You can hang up now.
1: Okay.
0: Gentlemen, silence. Silence while we hear this recording of a spawn. William, play the record.

0: So that's a spawn. Now we know what we're looking for. Action.
1: To trap the spawner, roadblocks were set up. Special men were put on duty. On duty!
0: Lift! Lift! Lift! Lift! Lift! Now you're right.
2: Halt!
0: Now, Colonel. Sorry to put a man of such high rank on guard, but only men of high intellect can be trusted. So I leave you to trap the spawn. See you later.
3: Hey, little lamb. Warn, warn, warn. The love letters and us. What's that sound effect? It should be there that wasn't. What's that? What's that? What's that? What's that? Oh! What's that then? What's that? What? Oh, who's that? What's that one? Oh! What's that, Adam? How to go out there? Advance and be recognized.
4: Don't shoot! It's me! Great news!
3: We're getting it.
4: I've heard that there's a...
1: Even what now, Emery tells Eccles that a third spawning has been traced to the Canadian Rockies. Part 4, The Canadian Rockies.
4: Hey! Look! The Canadian Rockies!
0: Hey! Didn't take long.
3: It didn't hurt.
0: Now, let's speak to this typical native of Canada who happens to be a stranger around here.
5: Hello, partner buddy. What can I do for you? It's all right, that bit, wasn't it?
0: Very nice.
5: Good.
0: We need a guide.
5: Here, I've got a very fella for you. Chief Warrigut.
6: Yimbum balaboo yimbum.
5: This man here is a genuine fake red Indian available for Ray Ellington parts.
6: Yeah, my card.
0: This card is blank.
6: Got writing on the back.
0: That's a damn silly place to write on the back.
6: Look, me tell you, Chief Warriguts, MGM child star, expert hunter, trap set smoke signals, 9 words for a shilling, swear words extra.
4: Don't pay it, sir. I can do all your swearing at half the price. It's the off-season, you know.
3: Is this the off-season?
4: Yes.
3: Well, I'm off then.
4: Come back at once! Thank you.
0: Remember, you're all here as suspects.
3: All of us?
4: Yes. Well, you better get off before it gets dark then, ain't you?
6: Okay, white man.
3: You already
6: all ready for the trick?
0: Right. I'll get my trek suit on. Fill up the huskies with petrol and harness them to the shanabang. Forward!
5: Leather tight whip. Oh, my ear hole.
0: Blue Bottle, tell those dogs to stop doing impressions of chickens.
5: Naughty dog, stop doing chicken impressions.
6: Paleface, we better travel on foot.
0: Right, I'll unpack one.
6: But what about the luggage? We got 3 wives in a suitcase.
4: Carry your bag, sir.
0: Down, Bloodknock. Put evil thoughts behind you.
4: They are behind me. That's why I'm first in the queue, you know.
0: Military fool.
4: Oh.
0: Now everybody will have to help carry my luggage. Now to find the dreaded spawn.
1: Sorry to interrupt you, Mr. Emery, but we've only got 30 seconds left.
0: I can't search Canada for a spawn in 30 seconds. Oh, no. It's...
1: Very well. Ladies and gentlemen, you've been listening to an incomplete goon show. Good night. Yes. For dissatisfied customers, here is a happy ending.
3: Cynthia,
7: Yes, darling.
8: Marry me, Cynthia.
7: Darling, I'd love to.
9: That was The Goon Show, a BBC recorded program featuring Minnie Sellers, Dick Emery, and Spike Finnegan, with the Rehringer Quartet, Max Gelbrey, and the orchestra, conducted by Wally Stott. Script by Spike Finnegan, announcer Wally Greenslade, the program produced by Charles Chilton.

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0: Report to Scarlo. 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Nothing can match Dalek technology. The universe shall be ours. Conquest is assured.
1: Conquest! Conquest! 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Conquest!
2: Golden Death. Written by Dennis Spooner from an idea by Terry Nation. The TARDIS lands close to the base of the Great Pyramid in ancient Egypt. In the Dalek time machine, Chen is summoned to speak with the Dalek Task Force leader.
0: Barbic Chen! The recovery of the Terranium core is your responsibility.
3: I welcome it. Guile and cunning will succeed where force would fail.
0: Once the Terranium core is in your possession, we shall eliminate the humans.
3: Of course.
2: Chen indicates the desert terrain shown on the scan.

0: you to mend the lock, Doctor?
1: It's hard to say, my boy, but I think it's going to be a little more difficult than I thought.
0: Oh, yes, and the other time machine's still registering.
1: Yes, but I don't think so for much longer. It's about time, you know, that Richard Monk landed, and I think he will quite soon. Yeah.
0: Well, it's quite impressive, isn't it?
1: Well, as the pyramids are the seventh wonder of this ancient world, I should say the word impressive is rather an understatement.
0: Yes, you could be right. Well, have they finished it, do you think? Doesn't seem to be anyone around.
1: Do you mind passing me the diatribe here, boy, please?
2: Stephen hands the doctor what he thinks is the correct tool. The doctor looks at the strange gadget he's been handed. It's not what he asked for at all.
1: I said the diatribe!
2: In exasperation, the doctor takes the diatribe for himself.
0: Now, there's not much cover, is there? But if the monk's TARDIS lands this side of the pyramid, we should see it easily, however it disguises itself. Now, I think I'll take a look from up there. It will give me a better view.
2: Stephen clambers up on some stone blocks and disappears out of sight.
1: Yes, I think perhaps it would be a good idea if you keep your eye on the monk so it can climb higher. I told you myself.
3: Stand by for materialization. Continuum stabilizer reading 4, 3, 2, 1, 0. Materializing. Now.
2: From his vantage point, Stephen sees the Dalek's time machine materialize.
1: Now, calm down. What's all the fuss? Is that you bawling?
0: Yes, I saw it land. Over there.
4: Doctor, whatever was following us has stopped registering on the time curve indicator.
0: It's over there, Sarah. About a quarter of a mile away.
1: No, that's very good, Peter. Yes, very good. Now, please excuse me.
0: Well, look, oughtn't we to take the initiative and go and meet the monk?
1: Oh, my dear young man, I have no intention of leaving the TARDIS unlocked. And another thing you should know. Do you realize I had to strip the whole of this mechanism down before I could put it right?
0: Well, how long are you going to be?
1: Oh, I don't know. But anyway, I dare say I can catch you up somewhere. But be careful, you know. That monk could be very harmful if he wants to.
0: No, don't worry, Doctor. We'll watch him.
2: Left alone, the Doctor turns back to his work. But he's unaware that he's being watched from a distance by Thutmose, an overseer at the Great Pyramid. Making sure that he himself is not spotted by the Doctor or his companions, Thutmose goes to report what he's seen to Hyksos, the captain of the guard.
5: Master! Strangers at the tomb!
2: Hyksos summons a party of guards to investigate.
5: Come!
2: From atop the piles of stone, Stephen and Sarah have an excellent view of the newly arrived ship, an oval-shaped metallic craft with inset archways.
0: It didn't work this time, did it?
4: What happened?
0: The monk's TARDIS. It usually blends in with its surroundings like the doctor's should.
4: Maybe the monk didn't bother this time.
0: Yes, maybe, but I thought it was automatic. Anyway, let's take a look.
2: They're about to move when Sarah grabs Stephen's arm. Mavic Chen and a Dalek emerge from the ship.
0: Daleks?
4: I knew we should have tried to get back to Kemble.
0: It's a bit late for that now. We've got to warn the doctor. Come on.
2: They start back to the TARDIS, running straight into an ambush by Hyksos and his men.
6: Take him away!
2: Stephen and Sarah are quickly overwhelmed.
6: The rest of you follow me.
5: More of them!
2: Hyksos has spotted Chen and a Dalek up ahead.
5: Seize them!
2: But the Egyptians remain frozen to the spot as the Dalek approaches them.
7: Seize them, you cowards! Exterminate the creatures!
2: More Daleks emerge from their ship. The terrified Egyptians turn and flee as the Daleks glide after them in pursuit.

0: Witness to the efficient and brutal massacre of his men, Hyksos realizes that he cannot defeat these strange metal creatures without help. Managing to evade the Daleks, he finds his way back to Tuthmos, who has watched unfolding events with horror.
1: Tuthmos, for slaughter! I must first reinforce them!
0: The surviving guards retreat to safety, taking Stephen and Sarah with them. Elsewhere, Chen emerges from where he's hidden during the fighting.
2: Did we sustain damage? No! It was only inhabitants of this time and planet. Unimportant! Exterminate them on sight!
0: Back at the TARDIS, the Doctor has finished his repairs, unaware of events taking place elsewhere. He's packed away his toolkit and emerges from the TARDIS, cane in hand, locking the door behind him.
3: Well, that's finished. I'm screwed. I wonder where those other two are now. Sada? Stephen?
0: The Doctor wanders through the pyramid workings, searching for Stephen and Sarah. Not far from the TARDIS, he has to tiptoe past a sleeping guard. Piled up around him are the Pharaoh's treasures intended for the tomb. Linens, urns, statues, and a stone sarcophagus. As the sun beats down, the Doctor soon becomes uncomfortable in the oppressive heat. There's no sign of Sarah or Stephen. At last, he's forced to stop and rest, taking the opportunity to mop his brow with his handkerchief and loosen his collar. He's about to resume his search when a familiar sound stops him in his tracks.

0: Amused, the doctor moves closer to where the monk's TARDIS, now disguised as a large block of stone, has materialized. From his hiding place, the doctor watches as the monk emerges from his time machine, blinking in the strong sunlight. A moment later, the monk ducks back inside to reappear seconds later, wearing a pair of sunglasses. The monk sets off across the pyramid workings. Allowing him a small head start, the doctor moves to follow, dodging around the blocks of stone in order to keep out of sight. But after a few steps, he stops in his tracks as an awful thought occurs to him.
1: Who was it landed here before then? Atarax!
0: Stephen and Sarah are dragged into the Egyptian compound, pushed roughly to the floor and bound hand and foot. Hyksos watches over them. He's no patience for tomb raiders.
2: Murderers! Murderers!
0: Kepron, architect of the Great Pyramid, nods in agreement.
3: What of the others?
4: I will journey to the next encampment. We need an army to do battle with their fire-throwing machines.
3: Yes. And I will take my slaves to the tomb. The treasures that Pharaoh has sent for his journey to the afterlife will be placed inside. There they will be easier to guard.
0: Kepron departs, and Hyksos turns to Thutmose.
4: I will return when the sun is above us.
0: Taking two men, Hyksos leaves. Thutmose stands guard over Stephen and Sarah.
5: How long are you going to keep us here?
6: Yes.
7: Until your friends have been brought to join you. Then you will answer for your crimes.
5: Well, we haven't got anything to answer for. We're not interested in your treasures.
7: Not even the old man?
5: Not even the old man.
7: Then why did he examine so carefully that large blue box?
5: Well, probably because the large blue box was his.
7: Now I know you lie. Everything the slaves hauled here across the desert belongs to Pharaoh.
0: Thutmose turns away dismissively. After a moment, Stephen feels movement behind his back.
5: What are you doing?
6: While you were talking, I managed to find a piece of broken pottery. A bit of time, I think I can get through these bonds.
5: Great. Keep sawing.
0: Out in the heat of the day, the monk is sneaking around the pyramid workings, looking for the doctor. Not far behind him, the doctor follows, ducking out of sight when necessary. Alerted by a faint sound up ahead, the monk looks for cover, then hears someone approaching. There's nothing for it but to bluff it out. As the doctor watches, the monk pockets his sunglasses, draws up the hood of his habit, and turns towards the newcomer.
8: Good morning, my son.
0: It takes a moment for the sight before him to register.
8: Dalek.
9: Wait! Don't fire!
10: Dalek exterminations will not be questioned.
9: This could help us recover the Turanium core.
10: Explain.
9: In a moment. So, you have heard of the Daleks?
8: Yes, yes, by reputation.
9: Then you are certainly not of this time.
8: No, oh no, certainly not, no. Just a passing time traveler, anxious to be on his way, so if you'll excuse me, I'll...
10: Halt!
9: Three time machines in one infinitesimal speck of space and time. Of course, a coincidence is possible, but hardly likely. You would agree?
8: Oh, yes, I would agree, yes.
9: Then why have you arrived here?
8: Three time machines. Yes, well, the odd one out belongs to a certain doctor.
10: The enemy ship!
8: Yes, that's right, the enemy. I have an old score to settle with him, but I'm sure yours is the prior claim.
9: He is a friend of yours.
8: Friend? No, no, an enemy to end all enemies. I came here to inflict a terrible vengeance on him. So, I mean, we're all on the same side here, aren't we?
9: But he knows you.
8: Well, in a manner of speaking, yes, and again in another manner of speaking, no.
9: Could you gain his confidence?
8: Certainly, certainly. If you wanted me to, well, there's no question about it, no doubt at all.
9: Then you may have a slight chance of saving your life. The doctor and his friends have in their possession a full M of Turanium.
11: A full M of Terranium.
12: It belongs to the Daleks. You will recover this and return it to us within one Earth hour.
8: Oh, I will, I promise.
12: And I need hardly remind you that the Daleks will reward failure on your part with elimination.
8: Elimination, thank you. Elimination? Oh, you'll get it back. Have no fear.
12: But then you'd better leave at once and waste no more of your valuable time.
0: The Egyptian slaves have been busy carrying all the treasures down the narrow passageways into the burial chamber at the heart of the Great Pyramid, the Doctor's TARDIS among them. Returning to his ship, the monk goes inside. From afar, the Doctor is keeping pace with him and watches his every move. The monk emerges from his TARDIS carrying a small compass-like unit in his hand, an energy locator that will help him find the Doctor's machine. Mindful of the deadline he's been set, the monk begins his search immediately. Once he has gone, the Doctor emerges from hiding. Checking the doors to the monk's ship, he finds them unlocked. The Doctor slips inside. After a few seconds, the monk's TARDIS changes shape. It takes on many forms. A Greek column, a silver-leafed tree, a stagecoach, an igloo, a Sopwith camel, a one-man rocket ship, before settling in the familiar shape of a blue police telephone box. The Doctor comes out of the ship. He's carrying a directional unit which he's removed from the monk's control console. Most pleased with his handiwork, the Doctor sets off back across the site. Meanwhile, Sarah has nearly sawn through Stephen's ropes.
13: How's it going?
6: I think that's done it. Yes.
0: Once Stephen's hands are free, he quickly unties Sarah. Attacking from behind, Stephen and Sarah take the three guards by surprise. As Stephen struggles to bring the largest man down, Sarah grabs another and chops proficiently at his exposed neck. The guard drops to the ground. The third man closes in on Sarah. Spinning round, she kicks him hard in his stomach, winding him. Before he can catch his breath, Sarah grabs his head and smacks it against the wall, sending the unfortunate guard crashing to the floor. Stephen is still struggling, wading in to help. Sarah delivers a knockout punch. As Stephen gets to his feet, Sarah eyes him approvingly.
6: Remind me to teach you a few tricks sometime.
14: Remind me not to pick a fight with you. Come on.
0: Using his locator, the monk has arrived at an area of open ground. The original landing site of the Doctor's TARDIS, now nowhere to be seen. Puzzled, the monk looks down at the locator again as the needle swings around to point at the pyramid. The monk moves off. Behind him, the Doctor looks worriedly at the spot where the TARDIS once stood, then hurries after his quarry. Nervously, the monk enters the tomb.

0: The monk looks around him. The sarcophagus, the urns and paintings, the white linen. Then he notices the TARDIS. Smiles, goes up to it, and tries the door.
1: You're wasting your time. You won't get in.
2: Doctor, you've been following me.
1: For a time, yes, for a time. I shall get you. You know, I don't think I would have found my TARDIS without the help of that energy counter.
2: Oh, come in very handy, hasn't it?
1: You know, Doctor, if your machine would blend in with its surroundings, people wouldn't be able to find it, and we wouldn't have all this trouble. Yes, like your machine, I suppose.
2: Exactly, Doctor. Like mine. I could teach you a thing or two, you know.
1: Well, you know, my way has its advantages. The Egyptians thought it was a very good idea. Otherwise, they wouldn't have got it in here. I mean, as to your machine, well, it's probably disguised as a sort of block of stone.
2: Oh, Doctor, it's a pity we're having this feud, you know.
1: Mm.
2: Oh, by the way, you didn't track me on your time curve indicator this time, did you?
1: Not your machine, no. I didn't realize it at the time.
2: I jumped across the track.
1: Really?
2: It's simple, really, you know, Doctor. Well, it's up to you, of course. If you'd like to come inside, I'll show you how it was done.
1: And you would be able to see the geranium, too.
2: Yes. Yes, do you know, I knew there was something I had to tell you. I've come here to warn you about the Daleks.
1: Warn me?
2: Yes, I played them along their own game, of course, for quite a time, but they don't like you, you know. They don't like you at all.
1: Why didn't you?
2: Warn me. Well, you were talking at the time. I didn't want to interrupt.
1: You know, I think before I go, I should put you safely out of the way.
2: Oh, come now, Doctor. Surely you don't think I was going to help the Daleks.
1: I did.
2: Now, Doctor, look, let's talk this over like civilized time travelers. It's a Terranium core they want, not you. Why don't you give it to them? Then we can all be on our way.
1: You believe that, my friend? You will believe anything.
2: Doctor, don't do anything you might regret, Doctor. Doctor!
0: In their ship, the Daleks are waiting for the monk to return.
3: Give your report. The time traveler has not made contact. He has betrayed us. Prepare a task force to attack. All the humans will be exterminated. I obey.
0: Stephen and Sarah manage to find their way back to where they left the TARDIS and get an unpleasant shock.
4: The TARDIS? It's gone.
5: The Egyptians must have taken it into the tomb already. Come on!
0: They head towards the pyramid, Stephen calling out to the Doctor as they go. Entering the burial chamber of the pyramid, they find it eerily silent.
5: Doctor!
0: They immediately notice the TARDIS and the sarcophagus on the opposite wall.
5: Doctor! No, Doctor.
0: Sarah points to the TARDIS.
4: Unless he's inside.
5: Doctor!
0: Sarah stares, wide-eyed.
4: Stephen, look.
0: The lid of the sarcophagus rises, and a bandage-wrapped hand reaches out towards them.

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1: Get a genuine antique.
0: And a talking one. Pray place your ears in the direction of the sound of this good show.

0: leather goon show?
1: No, sir. That was the all-leather goon show disguised as Kenny Baker's dozen.
0: Oh, bodikins, how could we sink so low?
1: A low sink is the right height for you.
0: What? I've gone broody. Any more mouth talking from you and I'll strike you down, sir.
1: Master Neddy, that will lead to deportation.
0: But think of the prestige.
1: Very well, I shall go over there and think of it.
0: Oh,
2: pardon me, short sir, but what is that on the pavement?
0: Jack! It's the friend of man. A pound note!
2: No, not that. Next to it.
0: Oh, that's a piece of junk.
3: I saw it first.
0: What? Hey, what? Nonsense! It was nearer to me than you, and you were further away.
2: I tell you, dear tightly packed fellow, that reeking piece of junk is a family heirloom. It belonged to my reeking grandmother.
4: Capisci basilica doubter! I vouch for the truth of my friend's lies.
2: Ged! It's my dear balding friend, Count Jim Tin Thighs Moriarty.
4: Oh!
2: Thanks to your timely intervention and bleached underpants, that piece of junk stays in the family. Kindly insert it in this fur-lined envelope and have it valued.
0: Valued? Valued. Thinks. What's so valuable about a piece of junk? I can't take chances. I tell you that piece of junk is mine!
4: No.
0: Mine, tell you! Mine! Mine! Give it back to me, or I'll set this water upon you.
2: Dear heavily blotter-outer of...
0: Do it again. I'll give you the cue in.
4: You're going to read it again, folks.
0: I'll set this wardrobe on you.
2: Dear heavy blotter-outer of landscape.
0: Well done.
2: It's the brandy, you know. If you wish to contest the ownership of this rare junk, here is my address.
0: And so saying, he pointed north.
2: Farewell.
4: See you later, incubator.
1: In a flash, in a trice, nay, in a thrice, Neddy instructed his lawyer to contest a man pointing north riding a water buffalo. I therefore announce the case of the piece of junk, part two.
5: Silence in court, please. Silence in a court. Mr. Neddy Sidejohn. Let your agent state your case, Jim.
6: State your case.
5: Go ahead. But that no.
7: It's a filthy lie!
0: It's a clean lie! Stand up for the light and see for yourself.
5: My Lord Justice Briggs. My client, Mr. Nelly Seeloon, claims that at noon on the 10th of January, he espied on the King's Highway a portion of junk.
4: Oh, Jim, we live in an age of wonders,
7: It's a filthy lie!
0: A stinking,
7: leaking, filthy lie! It's a...
2: The dear Count is going to lose us this case. I am forced to use brick-on-nut procedure.
4: You're all in the pay of the Germans. It's a dirty Spanish...
2: My lord, my client has been taken ill with head. Therefore, we rest on the grounds of homo nephragium adero tetandem proclivarand scarapathlore calorum.
4: Mr. Seagull, what is the value of this piece of junk?
0: It's not the value, it's the principle, sir.
4: Then what's the value of the principle, sir?
2: My lord, may I tell a story? Moriarty.
4: Yes, buddy.
2: Beguile their suspicions with a viola.
4: I've got a new D-string on.
2: My lord, Justice Briggs, members of the jury. That piece of junk no gold can buy. Ah, me, no, my lord. That junk has only a simple sentimental value.
4: Yes, but that sentimental value is worth money! Money! You're not fine. You're in the pay of the Germans. I want money! Money!
2: My lord, with lumps appearing on my client's head. The defense rests.
4: Will the clerk of court strike those lumps from the record?
6: Strike them from the record.
4: Now, will the crown state the case?
3: My lord, a piece of junk being found on the king's highway, it is declared treasure trove.
2: The case is going just as we want it, my dear Count.
4: Ah, c'est bien, mon ami.
2: Speak English, you ignorant swine.
0: My lord, I appeal against the light.
5: Oh, Jack.
4: I'll collect the port rounders.
1: The stumps were drawn, the case closed, the lights dimmed, and slowly the great fireproof Max Geldray was lowered from the roof on a rope.
8: Round the back for the old brandy again.

0: Don't be frightened, folks. That was only a paper moon. The Junk Affair, Part 2A. The time might. In the cellars beneath the House of Commons, two masked men wearing leather wigs are tampering with the Bank of England's official wooden safe.
1: Not so loud, Moriarty, not so loud. Turn the volume on that sword down. Do you want to wake the government up?
2: Oh, somebody would. That always gets a round of applause in France, folks. Hooray! Frenchmen!
1: You should never have left France.
2: The audience must think we're mad trying to get a piece of junk back. It's worthless. England is full of junk.
1: Ah, but are the English capitalizing on this natural asset?
2: Ah, no.
1: Exactly.
2: Certainement, no.
1: Therefore, it is worthless. Ah. But what's the change in attitude when they find we've stolen this piece?
2: Hold it up, mon ami.
0: The time is 8:30, and here is the 9 o'clock news. The Ministry of Housing has granted permission to turn the Albert Memorial into flats. The owner says that he is forced to sell, as for the past 82 years, the Albert Memorial has been running at a loss. The new flats will be turned into offices to house the coal board officials who will be moved from their temporary wartime quarters at the Ritz Hotel.
2: Okay, folks, let them have it. Let them know what you think of them.
0: And now, here's an interesting news item for Goon Show listeners. Last night at dawn, a piece of junk was stolen from the official Bank of England safe. It is believed the thieves will try and smuggle it out of the country into the city.
2: Switch that radio off!
0: Right, click!
2: That junk must have been valuable.
3: Yes, are you phoning me?
2: Yes, hello?
3: Yes?
2: Is that a well-known city stockbroker?
3: Yes. Harold Cupboard, Jr.
2: Cupboard?
3: Yes.
2: How are your drawers, Cupboard? Ah!
3: You
2: How
3: devil!
2: Are your drawers, you... Cupboard? How are you?
3: That's not a city joke.
2: Listen.
3: Cupboard, you appear to have it already.
2: Do me a favor.
3: I'm doing you one.
2: This is laugh, etc. Listen.
3: What?
2: Do me here. Can I get in here?
3: I'm
2: five. Look, my life. Listen. I want you to buy me as much junk as you can.
3: Oh, that should be easy. The shops are full of it.
2: Splendid! Then buy me all the junk you can.
3: Yes.
2: Never mind how much you buy, but bye-bye.
3: Bye-bye.
2: Maniacal laugh. Greenslade, hand him my speaking trumpet whilst I tell the listeners my plan. Hello, Hawks. Hello, Hawks. Calling folks. Folks. I'm going to corner the market in junk. You watch, folks. The price of junk is going to go sky high, folks. And all I've got to do now, folks, is just sit and wait.
0: The silence you hear is Mr. Neddy Seagoon sitting and waiting. Or, if you wish, waiting and sitting, which is merely sitting and waiting in reverse. As good as any time for the Junk Affair, Part 3.
2: Hello, folks! I'm back again! Call me, folks! I'm back again, folks! Folks, with my stockbroker buying all the junk he could, folks, I went to purchase a warehouse for it, folks!
4: I can't sit here all day.
2: Major Bloodnock.
4: Who are you, sir?
2: Reading from left to right, I'm Ned Seagoon, the junk billionaire.
4: Erion Nillin Knumecht Knuagis Demi.
2: What's that?
4: That's reading from right to left.
2: Splendid, Major. I believe you have monster warehouses for sale.
4: Yeah, true, true, true.
2: What do you keep in it?
4: My wife.
2: Why?
4: She's a monster. That went quite well, didn't it? Yes, good, good, good. Nanini, raise your hands above your head and stand in front of this shotgun. Splendid, splendid. And just aim it at your head. That's it. Now then, let me hear your offer for this warehouse.
2: Well, I'd like to see it first.
4: Not enough. Nevertheless, I'll show it to you. It's under this bed.
2: I'll drive you there.
4: Tom. There's a place.
2: What a magnificent warehouse. Is it on the phone?
4: I'll just ring it from a phone box and see. And gad, what luck. Here comes a phone box now.
2: And there's a telephone in it.
4: What will the GPO think of next?
2: Putting the prices up, I should imagine. Yes,
4: yes. Yes. Now, let us phone up this warehouse. WareHouse.
2: Major, I can hear the phone ringing in your warehouse.
4: Oh, run in and answer it, will you?
2: Right. Hello?
4: Is that the Monster Warehouse?
2: Yes.
4: Could I speak to the owner, please?
2: Well, he's outside. I'll get him. Major! You want to hit the phone?
4: Hmm? Oh, well, hang on to this one for me, will you?
2: Right.
5: Hello?
2: Hello?
5: I believe someone wanted to speak to me. Hmm?
2: Yes, I'll just call it. Major Butler! You're wanted at the phone!
4: Hang on to the one in the warehouse, will you?
2: Right.
4: Hello?
2: Hello?
4: Ah, is that the Monster Warehouse?
2: Yes.
4: Could I speak to the owner, please?
2: Well, he's outside. I'll get him. Hey, Tom, you want another phone?
4: Oh, well, hang on to this one for me, will you?
2: Right.
6: Hello?
7: Hello?
6: I believe someone wanted to speak to me.
7: Oh, yes, I just called him. Mr. Butler, you want another phone?
6: Oh, well, hang on to the one in the warehouse,
7: will you?
8: Hello?
6: Hello?
8: Is that the Monster Warehouse?
6: Yes.
8: Can I speak to the owner, please?
6: Yes, I'll get it.
0: Jolly Little Party Game is now available in the large 3-ton family size, complete with a pair of plastic telephones, 2 inflatable idiots, and a small brown loaf, not forgetting Ray Ellington.
2: Well, I found the bank for your brain!
9: Man, that chicken will come to no good. They're going to burn me up with anything else but kisses. Don't leave me on to anything else but love. Don't get me wrong, but honey,

0: No money? Just for that, me give you back junk affair part five.
1: The scene, a Corsican bandit's cave, anchored off the coast of Corsica. From out of the dark interior comes a Thinks-type bubble with the following words in it.
2: Moriarty, the hour has come.
3: Meantime, for safety, I had stored my supply of junk in the giant warehouse and anchored it 3 miles inland off the coast of Corsica.
2: But, Marquis Neddy, before you can corner the world market in junk, you've got to buy our portion.
3: Yes, yes. What? Where can I find it?
2: Moriarty, this is it.
3: What?
2: Put this price ticket on the piece of junk and place it in the display window over our cave.
3: Oh, thinks. Little do they know that by placing my telescope to my ear, I heard every word they said. Yes. And was even now on my way to bid for that final piece of junk that would make me, and I say this for the benefit of the listeners, that would make me owner of all the junk in England!
4: He's on his way. He mustn't recognize me.
2: Right. Swallow this false mustache and wait. Good. Now the weight.
4: It's no good. I can't get the weight down.
2: Then you must give up bread and potatoes.
4: Shh. What?
2: Switch off that wall. I hear legs approaching.
4: It sounds like more than one person.
2: That's Neddy. He's wearing an echo chamber.
5: Ah, hello, echoes.
4: Hello, bottles.
5: Well. Fancy you and me meeting each other walking along 3 miles off the coast of Corsica on holiday.
4: Fancy you and me on holiday meeting each other bottling along off the Corsicans of the coast of Ecuador.
5: That is not what I said, Echo.
4: Oh, that's what I said, Echo.
5: Have you ever been on holiday in Corsica's before?
4: Nope. But I once made a dog kennel out of elastic.
5: There's something to be said for these premium bonds, then. I think the government is very clever, you know. I won £25 in a premium bond draw.
4: And what clever about that?
5: I never bought any premium bar.
4: And I made a hole in the front.
5: What for?
4: For the dog to get in and out.
5: That's nice for the doggy.
4: Okay,
5: Echo. Why are you not wearing any trousers?
4: Well, it's lunchtime.
5: What did you have for lunch?
4: My trousers. My friend.
5: My good man.
4: My friend of all time.
5: Look in the window of that shop. In the cave.
4: Oh, an elastic dog kennel.
5: Now next to it, there's a piece of junk for sale.
4: Well, we can't afford that. Look at the price. 8 pounds, 6 foot, 3 inches.
5: Will our kids stand on your shoulders?
4: Okay, I'll put them on the ground. You stand on them and I'll pick them up. Ready?
5: Okay, then.
4: Oh, the strain on my...
2: a mounted gentleman. Good morning. What can we...
6: What about some lines of reading? On the duty of our leave. Wait till my friend comes out, you'll be son of it. Folks, please, folks. Make him give me some lines, folks. I tell you what.
2: Moriarty, go and slam the door in his face.
7: He hasn't got a door in his face.
2: Then he's trapped. And he can't get out. I set the grand scheme which will culminate in our current catchphrase. Sigun stands yon, poised perilously atop his junk warehouse. Around him, the angry sea. I shall now fire this loaded laundry list at him. Stand by, little catchphraser.
6: Never mind all that. What about some
2: lies
6: to meet him? What about
2: our old... Fire! Lad.
5: He's fallen in the water.
2: Thinks it can't last forever.
7: No. But we gotta make the most of it while we can, buddy.
2: Yes. Now then, nice man.
7: Wrong voice.
5: Nothing, nice man.
8: We want to find that piece of junk in the window.
7: Ah, that little spotty lad is not for sale.
8: I don't want to buy that little spotty lad. I want to buy the junk.
7: Oh, that's not for sale, Ida. Hey-ho. But those are price tickets. 8 pounds, 6 foot, 4 inches.
2: Ah, but that's the price for the ticket.
7: Oh, how much is that on... each piece?
2: 8 pounds down and 6 foot 4 inches, 18 installments over 2 inches each month.
8: Well, there's 1 foot 9 to start with.
7: Here, where's my leg?
3: You swine.
7: He's a swine.
3: You shot me into the water just for a catchphrase. Now, gentlemen, I'm bidding for this last piece of junk. I know my rights. I know my lefts.
2: Control your powers, man. Now. Who was that lady I saw you with last night?
3: That was no lady, that was my wife. I married her just for the gag.
7: You've got to keep him laughing, Hawks.
3: Now, look, what about the junk?
2: Neddy, we've kept that piece of junk steaming in the window for you on a low gas.
4: Now, what about the money?
3: Gentlemen, please. If you'll just turn your backs, I'll take the money from its secret hiding place in my wallet.
2: By the way, we'll need it paid in danger money.
3: I've only got sterling.
7: That's dangerous enough.
3: Gentlemen! What? 8 pounds.
2: Thank you. Now, what about the 6 foot 4 inches?
3: 6 foot 4? Wouldn't you settle for 4 foot 11?
2: Never, shorty.
3: Foiled by duck's disease. The curse of the seagull!
2: Very well, Ned. We'll forget the 6 foot 4 and settle for the 4 foot 11. Like the British Olympic high jumpers.
3: Huzzah! I'm rich. I now own all the junk in England. I'll get a peerage. I'll be known as Lord Junk.
2: Neddy, a moment, pray.
3: Yes?
2: We've just heard that the British junk has been devalued.
3: What? Then I'm ruined. Penniless. I should kill myself with death and other accepted means. Oh, no.
9: Yes, all right.
3: Thank
9: you.
3: Come on, please, lady.
9: Right, thank you.
3: Thank
9: you. That's quite enough. Thank you. That'll be all for tonight, Mr. Seagoon. Here you are.
3: Hey, Bob, tough. All right, my friend, I'm back for your brandy now.
9: And so we say good night to the goons and a chicken that will come to no good. We would like you to know that this was the first broadcast from the Russian satellite moon. I say, it's jolly high up here, isn't it? That was The Goon Show, a BBC recorded program featuring Peter Sellers, Harry Siegman, Spike Milligan, with the Relinger Quartet, Max Gelbrey, and the orchestra conducted by Wally Stott. Script by Spike Milligan and Harry Stevens. Announcer Wallace Greenslade. The program produced by Charles Chilton.

0: In an endeavor to prove that radio is not blind, we present, after a successful season at Rowton House, another program in the series which, by careful planning, meticulous writing, and superb presentation, has managed to avoid winning the radio award. Peter Sellers, Harry Secombe, and Spike Milligan in...
1: The Moon Show!
2: Good evening. My name is Dudley Prynne, contemporary armchair detective. Tonight, from my casebook, I'd like to tell you the story gone out of a crime that shook England. Here to tell you more is the man who remembers it all.
1: Thank you, Dudley. I'm not the man who remembers it all, so I'll step down.
3: Thank you.
0: Thank you. Every now and again, there occurs a crime that makes us sit up. For some time now, the goons have had access to Scotland Yard's secret files, thanks to an arrangement with the police known as Dropsy, known in the Americas as Graft.
4: From these confidential files comes a story of a crime that no Sunday newspaper would dare to print. The story of the dreaded piano clubber.

0: It was such a winter's night as this when I, Lance Constable Ned Seagorn of Long Division, London River Police, was patrolling the river. I'll be glad when we get a launch, Sergeant.
1: Yes. It is a bit chilly, I admit, swimming. Still, we must guard our great river, the Thames.
0: Yes. We better walk up the embankment and get dry before we go in again.
2: Splendid idea, Jim. Splendid idea.
3: Oh, what was that type noise?
0: It sounded like a piano.
3: Make a note.
0: Too late, he's already made them.
3: Oh. No ad-libbing, please. What the... Quick!
0: It came from over there.
3: Quick, after over there.
0: Body in the gutter.
3: Oh, indeed.
0: Quick, Sergeant. Take down these notes and description.
3: Right.
0: Description. 5'2".
3: 5'10".
0: Short, tubby.
3: Not tubby.
0: Wearing blue trousers and jacket. Good looking.
3: Right.
0: That takes care of me. Now! The body.
3: Anybody
0: wearing
3: coming?
0: City suit.
3: Yes.
0: Bowler hat and bowler trousers.
3: Yes.
0: Carrying ear trumpet, side whiskers, bald... Six. Mail.
3: Search his pocket, Jim.
0: Right. £5.5.
3: Oh, thank you, sir.
0: Not a word to the inspector. Oh, he wants some.
3: The crook.
0: Here's a birth certificate in his hip pocket. Dad, according to this, his hip pocket's 130 years old. So this might not be murder after all. This man might have died from natural causes.
3: Oh, I don't think he's died from either, Jim.
0: Why not?
3: He's getting up, Jim.
0: Have you got all that down?
3: Every word, Jim.
0: Splendid. Easy, old man.
4: Where am I?
0: England, sir.
4: England? There'll always be an England. As long as England.
0: Thank you. Yes, yes. Thank you very much. Yes.
4: Thank you. I didn't have the rest of the word.
0: Anybody? No. What happened, sir?
4: I fainted.
0: Fainted when?
4: Just after a man struck me down with a piano.
0: Struck? With a piano?
4: Yes.
0: What fiendish ingenuity. Did you get the number of the instrument?
4: No, he had his lights out. But I can describe the man.
0: Good. Take this down.
3: Right, sir.
4: He was wearing trousers.
0: Got them down?
3: No, it's too chilly.
4: A shirt, a tie, a jacket, a hat, socks, and one pair of shoes.
3: One
4: pair.
0: Splendid. With that description, if ever he enters a nudist colony, he's a goner.
3: You were a goner in the last war, weren't you, Jim?
0: Yes.
3: Anything else about the piano club you noticed?
4: Yes, he was carrying a piano and this recording of Max Gerdo.
0: I see.

That was the second time the dreaded piano clubber struck. In the months to come, he struck 28 times. Each time he struck his victim with a piano. Each time he crept up on his victim from behind. And each time his victim was Henry Crumb. Public opinion demanded a public inquiry. Order, please. Order. Now, the inquiry will now be conducted regarding the activities of an unknown assailant, the dreaded piano.

0: Why, I said.
1: I don't know. I must have been tired. My little titches were steaming after certain rock and roll dances, you see.
0: Mm-hmm. And when you stopped, you saw then the victim, Mr. Crun, was laying in the gutter, yes?
1: Yes, he was.
0: Mm-hmm.
1: And escaping over a wall was a man carrying a wooden type piano.
0: But, Mr. Bluebottle, didn't you request the man with the piano to stop?
1: No, because he wasn't playing it.
0: Right, sit down. Next, please.
1: Sit down next, please.
2: Next witness, William Slit from USA.
3: Oh, William Slit.
0: Raise your right leg and say after me, I swear.
2: Oh, I swear.
0: I also
2: you
0: drink.
2: You lousy, rotten stink.
0: I also drink and smoke.
2: I also drink and smoke.
0: Take the stand now. Now, you have come a long way to give evidence.
2: All the way from New Orleans. The fare cost me every penny I had, mate.
0: New Orleans is 234,560 miles away, and we appreciate you making this long journey. Now, on the night of the crime, where were you?
2: I was in New Orleans, 234,567 miles away.
0: Next witness.
4: Called Minnie Bannister.
2: Bannister. Spinister.
0: Madam, what is your association with Mr. Crum?
2: Oh. Man and woman.
0: Are you related?
2: Yes. I'm his auntie, you know. And he's my nephew.
0: Oh, it sounds feasible.
2: Oh, it is.
0: Now, what are your occupations?
2: Oh, well, Henry collects foreign stamps, and I knock my knees together.
0: Gad, what a den of vice.
2: Knocky, knocky, knocky, knocky, no, I
0: don't. That's quite enough, please. Oh. Miss Bannister, after Mr. Crun was first struck by this piano, did you notice any change in him when he arrived home?
2: Yes, his hat was jammed over his eyes.
0: Well, I take it that this was caused by the force of the piano landing on his head.
2: Oh, yes. And an upsurge of head. Lumps, lumps, lumps!
0: Morning.
2: Morning, Your Honor.
0: And after the morning... Oh, I'm sorry. And after that, did he put anything inside his hat to absorb the shock?
2: Yes. Me.
5: I object.
0: To what you object, Mr. Crumb?
5: I object to being struck on the head by piano.
0: Objection sustained.
2: Lumps and...
5: Oh!
2: And they need the cork.
5: I'm sorry, madam.
0: I have said objection sustained. That's quite enough. Not that I find any reason to continue with this inquiry, as the information obtained is of a sketchy nature. We will therefore wait until further attacks have taken place.
5: I object to further attacks.
0: Mr. Crun, you want us to find the assailant?
5: Yes, and the piano club.
0: Then you must let the attacks continue. If we don't find him, he might attack you again.
5: Very well, sir, but next time I shall vote communist, I tell you.
6: The attacks continued at the rate of one per week, and the weeks occurred at five per month. But the piano club always managed to escape us. Then he struck Crun in a new and terrible manner.
7: With the loud pedal down. No.
6: Struck by a piano with a loud pedal down. England was horrified. The BBC gave out warnings.
8: Police are appealing to the public to help track down the dreaded piano clubber. If you are hit by a piano, please don't hush it up. Tell a policeman. Make sure you are never on the streets alone. It is known that he never makes his attacks inside a building. So if, like myself, you work indoors, you are...
6: The dreaded piano club had struck inside the BBC, struck down an innocent announcer, causing John Snag to do double duties.

0: Dragon's pardon.
1: Yes, the dreaded piano club had struck again. Under pressure, Parliament would assemble to pass new laws.
0: Yes, gentlemen. You may well debate this matter. The problem is, under the circumstances, what are you saying behind me there?
1: I haven't
0: finished it, please.
1: Oh,
0: I've got it. The problem is, under the circumstances, does the piano become a lethal weapon? I say yes.
1: Definitely, Mr. Kerr. Yes. The piano should be categorized as a lethal weapon. Anybody caught hiding a piano on their person should be taken into custody.
0: Yes, the honorable member suggests that the people arriving in this country should be searched for hidden pianos.
1: I am, sir, I am.
0: You're a heathen.
2: Wait a minute! Hey, wait. I think it's all a lot of rubbish from the whole thing. How in heaven's name can a man have a piano on himself? How can he? Look, anybody who's struck down by the dreadful piano cover must be blind. I tell you, a full-size piano, mon dieu.
1: Well, I ask you, is it
2: not possible to see the man coming towards you with a...
1: Penny, I say, old man, help me lift this piano off the Prime Minister. Yes, even in Parliament, the dreaded piano clubber had struck. Suddenly in December, without warning, the violent attacks violently ceased.
3: He was obviously having the instrument retuned.
4: The police immediately swooped on every piano tuner in London.
1: Ah, here's another piano tuner in London, Mr. Crump.
5: Yes, I wonder if we shall have any luck this time.
1: Yes. Nobody about in the shop. Is there anybody in?
5: Yes, me.
1: Who are you?
5: Mr. Cran, I came in with you.
1: Splendid! Mr. Cran, it's only you and me.
5: Good. In any case, whoever works in this dreadful, filthy piano shop must be right off his head.
1: Yes. I wonder who he is.
6: Hold on, door. Do not hold on. Hello, good evening.
1: Good evening.
6: I would not... You want to buy a piano?
1: I'm looking for a criminal.
6: Oh, that's one make I haven't got.
1: Don't be silly. I wouldn't buy a piano in this hovel.
6: What?
1: I've kept...
6: A hovel? My shop a hovel? Oh, no, my man. This is a very elegant shop, this. Famous men come here, my man. Famous men. So, do you know who comes here?
1: No.
6: Monsieur Spalls de Groin.
1: Is he famous?
6: No, but he comes here.
5: Take this. Frighten him. Tell him who you are.
1: Yes, good idea.
6: I got a lot of...
1: I'm Seagoon from Scotland Yard.
6: Oh, I'm Mickle from Coney Hatch here. Have a leather potato? I made it myself.
1: Please.
6: I got potatoes all over me.
1: Yes.
6: Like, put, potato.
1: Oh, Spud.
6: Oh.
1: Look here, please. You don't understand. I'm looking for a person who has been committing crimes against the British public by using a piano with force.
6: Oh, in it for that will. Oh, that's what it sounded like to me.
1: I must warn you that this is a case of ipso facto corum carborundum filio.
6: Oh. What do all them words mean, then?
1: I don't know, but they make me sound intelligent. In any case, they fool you.
6: Oh, yeah, well, when you needn't abuse such long words, small words fool me just a thing.
1: Mr. Eccles, you said this is a piano shop.
6: This is a piano shop. Plunk. Oh,
1: thank you. Now, explain that notice in your window. The one that says, for sale African elephants, house train.
6: You just got through that, didn't you?
1: Yes.
6: African elephant house train. Oh, wait, I don't stock anything like that. I never have.
1: But listen, supposing people saw that notice, come in here and ask for an elephant. What happens then?
6: Well, I just say I'm sorry, sir. I haven't got one.
1: But that's mad.
6: I know, but ability costs nothing, I see.
1: I give way to your superior ignorance.
6: Good luck.
1: Do you mind if we inspect your piano?
6: Go ahead. It shouldn't take long.
1: Why not?
6: I haven't got any. Oh, wait, wait. Oh, yes, sir. I've got this one here.
5: Ah, that's a piano. That's the one. That's the very one that struck me down.
7: Are you positive?
5: Yes, the dent in the back fits me perfectly.
7: Then we've got him. I have a constant watch kept at the shop. As soon as he calls to collect it, it's curtain.
6: Oh, don't sell any curtains.
7: Shut up.
6: Shut up.
8: So they waited. One day, two, three, a week, 2 weeks, a fortnight, a month, 2 months, a year, 2 years, three, 10, 20, 30, 40 years, 45 years.
3: We began to get a nasty feeling that he might not be coming back.
7: Then one midnight as we watched, a night-shirted figure in curlers ran out of the piano shop shouting,
6: "Help! Help! What are you? Help!
7: Ow! Ow! Ow! Steady, steady. Oh, take it easy. Take it easy. Mad Dan, settle down, boy. Now, what's happened?
6: The piano clubber's piano. It's gone. It was stolen while I was asleep.
7: Are you sure?
6: Of course I'm sure. I was sleeping on it.
7: What key were you sleeping in?
6: I was sleeping in A-flat.
7: Capitalist.
6: I got the money.
7: However, the piano clubber can't be far away. The show only lasts another few minutes. Lalkana!
9: We are here, we are waiting. What is this?
7: This is no time for witty sallies, Lalkana. Where are you?
9: Here, sir, here.
7: Silence when you answer me.
9: Silence for you especially.
7: Mr. Lalkana.
9: What is it you
7: want? I want you to head the dreaded piano clubber off. You got your whistle? Right. If he hits you with his piano, give a loud blast and blow your whistle.
9: Supposing I am getting killed, though.
7: Then give three blasts and lay in the direction of down. Is that clear?
9: Now he tells me. All right, all right.
7: Splendid. To your duty. Wait. Listen. Did you hear that? The piano club is singing a tune. It came from down the street.
8: While our heroes are seeking out the piano clubber, I'd like to tell you current BBC news. The Deputy Light Controller of Overseas Home Service Programs has become engaged to Ethel Kroll. And this has caused quite a stir, as Ethel Kroll is married to Fred Ponk, outside broadcast engineer. It promises to be quite an interesting battle of wits. I think that these snippets of news show that the corporation is not without its thrills. We return now to the mundane goon show, who have now sighted the piano clubber.
6: Oh, I'm glad he finished.
7: Look, there he is. In an alley.
9: I get him when he plays again.
10: Got him! I got him in his sonata in G minor.
7: After him! Follow the trail!
8: The trail led them to a lonely Armenian lapis lazuli villa in Piccadilly Circus.
7: He must be around here somewhere.
5: I tell you, I don't like the look of it.
7: Well, stop looking at it then.
6: Ow! Ow! Somebody threw a stone in my head, and it hit me right on the head.
7: Yes. Hey. And there's a piece of paper wrapped around it.
6: My head?
5: It's got writing on it.
7: What's it say?
5: Sorry, Eccles, I meant to hit Seagull.
7: Signed the dreaded piano clubber, and it came from the top window.
5: Hand me my telescope. Gad, it's Count Peel's Moriarty. Come down, Count, or we'll throw echoes at you.
11: Oh, no, not that. I'll come down with my hands up.
7: Echoes, keep him covered.
11: Oh, I've got a blanket.
5: Come on, Moriarty.
11: Don't shoot me. Don't shoot me. I've got a headache.
7: Explain to us and the listeners the reason you attacked Mr. Crun with the piano.
11: Well,
3: allow me to do the talking, Moriarty. I have the teeth.
7: Right. Exactly. Exactly. Who are you?
3: I'm exactly Gridpipe Finn, his lawyer.
7: How do you spell it?
3: Lawyer.
7: I mean, how do you spell Gridpipe Finn?
3: S-M-I-T-H.
7: Why do you spell it like that?
3: I'm in disguise, you see. Inspector Moriarty attacked Crown for a piece of string.
7: You risk life imprisonment for a piece of string?
6: I had to have it. My trousers are coming down.
7: Lalkaka, take these men away and end the story.
9: All right.
6: Taking wood. Coming on, wood.
7: At last, the piano clever and the lock and key.
12: Let me out!
8: All right, thank you, Wally. Yes, let's leave it there for the moment. I have been asked by the BBC governors to explain for the benefit of nervous listeners that the piano clubber is only a fictitious character, so please don't go to bed thinking about him as he is.

0: Good night, everyone.
1: That was the Goon Show, BBC recorded program featuring Peter Sellers, Harry Seacombe, and Spike Milligan, with the Ready to Quartet and Max Geldray. The orchestra was conducted by Wally Stott, script by Spike Milligan, announcer Wally Greenslade, the program produced by Charles Chilton.

0: And what's all that supposed to mean?
1: The Cybermen are threatening this space wheel.
0: Cybermen? Where'd you dream of a name like that?
2: Study of a system of control and communication in animals and devices such as cybernetic machines.
3: What are you talking about?
2: Cybernetics.
4: I know all there is to know about cybernetics. I don't need a lecture from you.
1: But Cybermen exist. You've got to believe me. You've got to.
0: On the evidence of one faked-up X-ray shot.
2: It's not faked up. I took it myself, Controller.
0: Well, what are these Cybermen, then?
1: They were once men, human beings, like yourself in the planet Mondas. But now they're more robot than man.
0: You mean half and half?
1: No, more than that. Their entire bodies are mechanical, and their brains have been treated neurosurgically to remove all human emotions, all sense of pain. They're ruthless, inhuman killers.
0: You really expect me to believe that rubbish?
1: It's not rubbish. They'll kill anyone who stands in their path. You've got to believe me. You've just got to.
5: You will ferry us to the wheel. Obey inside the

0: Don't you understand? The Cybermen will get inside this space wheel.
1: Nothing just comes in and out of this wheel. What do you think this is, a jet heliport?
0: They've already sent their Cybermats in to weaken you. Look, listen to me. He's telling you the truth.
1: No. I'll tell you what he's doing, what too many people are trying to do. I don't know why. It must be space sickness. The spreading fear, alarm, terror. Do you think I can't see it?
2: He's sincere, Jarvis. At least...
1: How could anything get into the wheel, Jim? How? How could it get through the airlock? Or perhaps it just floats through the loading bay in full view of everybody.
2: It's still worth listening and taking precautions, just in case there is some truth
1: in all. Don't try and tell me my job, Gemma. I'm still controller of this wheel, and things will be running my way. Any orders to the contrary can come from Earth Central. That's what...
0: Oh, dear. How do you convince a man like that?
2: That X-ray. I think Bill Duggan should see it. Go and find him, will you, Zoe?
3: Isn't he confined to his quarters?
2: Have him brought here under guard if necessary, but get him. I'll be responsible. Jarvis was right about one thing, Doctor. These Cybermen of yours can't just walk into the wheel, you know.
0: They will find a way.
4: Rain belt plot normal. That completes the advanced weather information, Earth Central. This is Space Station W3 signing out.
5: Thank you, W3. Thanks for the good news. Signing out.
4: Survey party calling in. Yes, come in, survey party.
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6: Ask why. 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
4: This'll buck the old man up a bit.
6: Yes, I took check.
4: Just checking with the controller, Armand. Await confirmation.
7: Yes?
6: Survey party report a find of Benalium. They are bringing it over from the rocket. Can I give them the go-ahead?
7: Somebody is using their brains at last. Yes, we need it badly. Good work, good work.
6: All right, Enrico.
4: Hello, survey party. 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I'm clearing the loading bay for your arrival.
6: Close off airlock 5 and clear loading bay.
4: Oh, that's it, all right?
2: What you call Billy Bug?
4: Yep.
2: You're sure about this,
4: Oh,
2: Bill?
4: Definitely. I thought I'd come across some strange space creature.
0: It's an alien machine. Destructive. Capable of killing.
4: Seemed like a space rodent. Look, I know you all think I'm crazy,
2: but... Of course not, Bill. After all, you discovered space flora out here. When you found the Cybermat, you obviously thought it was space fauna.
0: Yeah, the pity you didn't tell somebody sooner.
4: Maybe so, Doc, but look what happened when I did tell the old man.
0: Yes.
3: I'd better take you back, Bill. I've got some new calculations to do on those meteorites. Half the space fleet might be flying straight into them.
0: Meteorites, yes. Now, the Cybermats must have been sent in to destroy the laser gun, but...
2: They nearly did.
0: What?
2: Well, I assume they did. They seem to have taken a liking to all the stock of Benalium on board. The laser needs constant supplies of Benalium rods.
0: See, Jamie?
8: I see right enough. If I hadn't put the laser out of action, the Cybermats would have.
0: Yes, but why?
8: It's obvious. Put the wheel out of action and make it defenseless.
0: But the wheel must have other defenses.
2: Magnetic field projectors, the Messon shield, they can counteract small meteorites.
0: No. I think the Benalium was destroyed for another purpose, but what?

0: progress readings on the star Hercules 208 in Messier 13. Radar computer reading.
1: What are you doing?
0: Bank A208.16, bank B321.64. Lateral reading.
1: You talk to yourself.
0: James Robert McCrimmon, do you realize what you've done?
1: Well, what have I done?
0: Well, I was recording some very important readings, and now you're on my tape.
1: Eh?
0: Progress readings on the star Hercules 208 in Messier
1: 13. How do you do that without moving your lips?
0: Radar computer
2: what
0: reading.
2: Are you doing?
0: Bank A208.16. Bank B321.64. Lateral reading
2: on... yourself?
1: Sorry, have I ruined it?
0: No, not really.
1: No, I'm all right.
0: Well, I've got some calculations to do on those new readings.
1: Oh, everyone's so busy. I know they'd talk to me anyway.
0: Well, you did get off to a bad start.
1: You mean ruining the laser? I suppose I did. Anyway, I had to do that.
0: Why?
1: Well, I can't really tell you.
3: Will you hold that light still, Flanagan?
4: My arm's getting tired.
3: Well, you're a great help. Just another few seconds, sir. Will you get me that driver over there? Come on, hurry up. Right. Now, my beauty.
5: How's it going?
3: Oh, hello, sir. All right, Penny. Oh, the boys could do with a break. They work non-stop.
5: I'm giving you a bill, Duncan. Or either way, can't make himself useful. You others take a break. Keep up the good work.
3: Right, sir.
5: Yes.
3: Oh, boy, am I glad to see you, Bill.
5: How's it look?
3: Oh, we just had a bit of luck. The central deployment complex didn't get any plastic.
5: Oh, that's great. What about vanadium?
3: Oh, I haven't got around to that yet. Go on, you two. Hop it.
4: Well, if it's all the same with you, sir, we'll just grab a snack and be back in 5 minutes.
3: You'll take 45 minutes and like it.
4: Right.
5: What about you? You look down in.
3: Oh, I can't leave you on your own. Needs at least two to handle this thing.
6: Some people have all the luck. The controller said you needed some help. Of course, I've only done 2 watches in a row.
3: Congratulations. I've done 3.
5: Oh, gosh, shove off, Leo. Chang and I can handle this.
3: Well,
5: come on, I know how to get to the vanadium, don't I?
7: It's an extraordinary X-ray.
1: Extraordinary? Extraordinary?
7: I dare say your head will ache for quite a while yet. But at least there's no damage.
4: Oh, I'm so glad there's no damage. Miss Corwin.
7: Mrs.
4: Oh, forgive me.
7: My husband died in the asteroid belt 3 years ago.
4: Oh, I'm so sorry.
7: My name's Gemma.
4: Gemma? Oh, nice. Gemma, tell me about the controller, Jarvis.
7: Tell you what?
4: Well, he's a strange man to be in a position like this.
7: In ordinary circumstances, no.
4: Are there any ordinary circumstances in space?
7: Jarvis is simply a man who can't accept phenomena outside the laws of physics.
4: Yes, that's a very accurate...
7: Were you going to say diagnosis?
4: You're very perceptive.
7: You see in this failing of his a medical weakness.
4: Don't you?
7: Normally, he's more than capable of commanding this station. It's a continuous and merciless responsibility.
4: Exactly. One does wonder what a man like that will do when faced with a problem for which he has no solution.
7: I must confess I've been concerned. Jarvis shows signs of blocking off his mind. He just can't face the truth.
5: Everything in order here?
8: Yes.
5: I can see it is. Good, good.
7: But you need rest. You really shouldn't get up yet.
1: Of course I have to get up.
7: Can you persuade him to rest?
1: Oh, it's no good trying to stop him.
7: But it's much too soon.
1: Now, Gemma, be reasonable. I know the dangers. The Cybermen need to colonize. They must have the treasures of Earth.
7: You can't leave this room. Jarvis has given orders.
1: He's not in control of himself.
7: I'm sorry, Doctor. I can't countermand any orders the controller's issued.
1: He's as stubborn as you are.
5: Everything in order here? Good, good. Up and about again, eh? That's better. I've done the tour, Gemma. Everything's running like clockwork.
7: Fine. I'd like to talk to you about the rocket.
5: Yes, everything's going very well. Very well indeed. You must want to stretch your legs. Get someone to take you around.
1: Oh, thank you. You will tell the guard, won't you?
2: Off you go. Everything's in order here.
7: Jarvis.
5: You might make a note about morale, Gemmer. It's excellent. Never been better.
7: But...
8: yes, there's nothing we can't handle. Nothing. Tired, nah. Turn in, I suppose. Get some sleep. Yes, that's good. I'll need you first watch. Yes, keep up the good work. Keep up the good work.
2: He's no good anyway. They're covered in plastic.
6: Lelum and Valance brought back a load of vanadium from the rocket.
2: Well, don't just stand here. Go and grab a dozen sticks. With a bit of luck, we can replace these and reassemble in a couple of hours. Well, go on, chop, chop.
6: I'm on my way.

0: Enrico. Oh, hello, Leo.
1: Well, there, old chief.
0: Do you have notice of anyone using the waste incinerator in the loading bay?
1: No, I don't think so. I'll check.
2: What's the problem?
0: Somebody just used the incinerator in the loading bay, that's all.
1: No, there's nothing here.
2: You better put it in the log, Tony. Somebody's for the high jump.
3: Oh, hello, boys. Hey, good on you. Where's Chang?
4: Got his hand. He's down to the medical bay.
5: Trust him.
6: Anything to be done?
5: Yeah, you can open up a box of rods. Got this job licked. I just hope the rods are the right dimensions, that's all.
4: They are.
5: Since when have you been an expert?
6: The lasers have to be made operative, or the meteorites will destroy the wheel.
5: No. Well, why do you think I'm sweating my back off here?
6: Oh, boy. Hey, what's up with them?
4: They're the right one.
5: Yeah, so they are. He must be psychic. But don't tell the old man. He doesn't believe in extrasensory perception. Hey! This is perfect! Marvelous!
6: When will the repair be finished?
5: Well, it won't be done at all if you keep nattering.
6: The meteorites must not harm the wheel.
5: That storm really worries you, doesn't it? Oh, don't let it. Don't let it. It'll be a close call, but I reckon they have this laser ready and in operation in 6 to 7 hours.
6: So you can sleep in your beds like babies.
5: Apparently.
6: Daddy won't let anything happen to you.
5: Well, if you really want to make yourself useful,

0: assemble your laser defense rays. You will go to central control.
1: Central control.
2: The operation room.
0: These are your orders.
3: Oh, Zoe, it's you. What do you want?
4: Well, it's rather difficult to explain.
3: Well, what is it?
4: Well, I've done a report, some calculations I've been doing. I was ordered to forget them.
3: Ordered? By whom? What report?
4: My calculations on the orbital path of the meteorite storm. I found a new element which indicated a critical state, and I reported my findings to the controller.
3: And he ignored them?
4: Yes. Well, you don't sound very surprised.
3: No.
4: Well, he said it was all perfectly normal, but it isn't.
3: He's getting worse.
4: Is he ill?
3: I don't know yet.
4: Well, if he is, he's chosen rather an inconvenient time, hasn't he?
3: Ever feel anything emotional, Zoe?
4: Emotional? Do you know, that's the second time I've been asked that in the last few hours. Leo Ryan said I was all brain and no heart.
3: Yes, it's your training. I shouldn't worry about it.
4: Oh, but I do. I don't want to be thought of as a freak. Leo said I was like a robot, a machine. Well, I think he's right. My head's been pumped full of facts and figures, which I reel out automatically when needed. Well, I want to feel things as well.
3: Good. Unfortunately, the parapsychology unit at this city tends to ignore this aspect in its pupils. Some of them never fully develop their human emotions.
4: You don't think I'll be like that, do you?
3: No. No, you seem to have survived their brainwashing techniques remarkably well.
4: Oh, good.
3: Now, about these calculations of yours.
5: And this last one is how we check everything.
6: I see.
7: Yes, anything that uses energy on the wheel, however small, is registered on this board. Oh. From a coffee grinder up to...
8: Oh, do you have any coffee?
7: Would you like some?
8: I'd love some, I really would.
5: A coffee pellet, would you like one?
8: Well, that's better than nothing. My goodness, I haven't seen these for years.
7: Excuse me, Doctor.
8: Oh, Tanya? Yes, of course. Yes.
9: Doctor... Don't forget we need that mercury stuff for the TARDIS.
8: Jamie, I haven't forgotten. I'm worried about the TARDIS. If I'm right and those Cybermen are...
9: Well, what's going on? I know.
8: What's going on, Zoe?
4: I've done some new calculations on the orbital path of the meteorite storm. They're heading towards us faster than we thought.
9: Well, you don't have any cheerful news.
4: Facts are facts.
9: Well, facts
4: are... And these are indisputable.
8: I wouldn't dream of contradicting you.
9: Can you repair the laser gun in time?
4: Well, that's not a worry. It's the controller. I went to him with the new data on the meteorites, and he just brushed the whole thing aside.
8: He's getting worse.
4: And that's what Dr. Corwin said. He is ill, isn't he?
8: Why aren't you worried about the laser gun? I thought all the vanadium had been destroyed.
4: Oh, no, some more turned up.
8: Oh, good.
4: Yes, two of the men brought a crate of it over from the rocket.
8: Ah. What?
9: What did you say?
4: Well, that's what Flanagan said. I met him when he was going off duty.
8: Gemma, did you know about this vanadium from the rocket?
3: Yes, Tanya told me.
8: Don't you see what it means? The Cybermen are here. They came over in that crate.
3: But how could our two men have brought them over?
8: They didn't know what they were doing. They were just obeying orders.
3: The Cybermen hypnotized
8: them. Yes, something like that.
3: We're not exactly children, Doctor. All spacemen are protected against brain control by drugs.
8: Yes, but a psychotropic drug is only effective against a known enemy. Have you induced repulsion in all parts of the brain yet?
3: No. But then there's the implanted Selensky capsule. It gives off a signal when there's an adverse influence against the wearer.
8: How can we check?
3: Tanya, I want to check the Selensky circuit.
5: But I shall have to activate the whole detection network.
3: I'll authorize the extra power.
5: Watch the lights. If they're steady, then everything is normal. Try this room first.
8: Yes, please. Is that all right? Wait for that
9: bar. She hanging around for? I thought it was under guard or something.
4: So did I. Bill, have the controller.
10: Here, wait a minute. Look, someone is affected, Doctor. You were right.
5: Someone in this room.
8: Can we pin it down to an individual?
5: I'll quarter the room off. Over there, in the direction of the...
11: Oh, stop it!
12: Stop it! No, you don't!

0: dead.
1: Now listen. Listen, everyone. The Cybermen are here, in this wheel. They took over this poor fellow to stop you sending for help or signaling to Earth. Now, just a minute. Gemma, you must alert the whole wheel. And you'll need something stronger than drugs to stop your people from being taken over. It doesn't matter how crude it is. A metal plate and a transistor will do. Take them to the back of the neck. It'll absorb the cyber control signals.
2: Well, I can do that.
1: Yes, good.
3: I'll help you.
1: Right.
4: What do we do?
1: We're going hunting, Jamie.
4: Are you sure you know who's going to be hunted?
1: Very good question. Come on.
3: Can I do something? No. Isn't there anything I can do? We're all right.

0: Then we hardly ever got up to London.
1: Oh, I must say I miss the shops.
0: Hello. Oh, who's the young man?
2: Where's the lady I was talking to this afternoon? The one with the baby.
1: Oh, Jean. Jean.
0: Oh, hello.
2: Good day.
0: Good night, Jean.
1: Good night. Good night.
2: Night, miss. Here. I've got these for you. That's the quinine. I couldn't get Glauber's salt, but this is what the Chinese take for dysentery. Take three of these leaves, powdered up in warm water every 4 hours. Well, that's for a grown-up. And I've got Zambuk for the skin. I can get more of that.
1: That's marvellous. Thank you. Won't they miss you in Kuantan tonight?
2: There's six of us drivers working for the Japanese. We drive up to Gerentuk one day, load up with line and sleepers pulled up from the railway there and cart it back to Kuantan the next. 260 miles round trip. It's a punishment for the old trucks. They often go bung. Building another railway somewhere, I suppose.
1: Are you a truck driver in Australia?
2: No bloody fear. I'm a ringer.
1: What's a ringer?
2: A stockman. I was born in Queensland, out behind Cloncurry. But my dad, he came from London, a place called Hammersmith. I've not been back to the Curry for some time. Before the war, I was working in the Territory, over to the west on a station called Wallera, about 110 miles southwest of the Springs.
1: What's the Springs then?
2: Alice. Alice Springs. Right in the middle of Australia. Halfway between Darwin and Adelaide.
1: I thought the middle of Australia was all desert.
2: Oh, my word. Alice is a bonza place. Plenty of water in Alice. People living there, they leave the sprinkler on all night watering the lawn.
1: What do you do at this place, Wallera? Do you look after sheep?
2: Well, you don't find sheep around Alice. It's too hot for them. Wallera is a cattle station.
1: How many cattle have you got?
2: About 18,000 when I left. Goes up and down according to the wet, you know.
1: 18,000? How big is it?
2: Wallera? Well, about 2,700.
1: 2,700 acres?
2: Not acres, square miles.
1: Oh, but however many of you does it take to run it?
2: There's Tommy Devine, he's the manager, and then me. I'm the head stockman, or I was, and 12 ringers. Well, mustn't stay any longer in case the Japs start creating. And my copper Ben, well, he'll be wondering what's happened to me.
1: It's been terribly kind of you to get these things for us. What's your name?
2: Joe Harmon. Sergeant Harmon. Ringer Harmon, some of them call me. Sorry I called you Mrs. Boong today. It was a silly kind of joke. The sarong and everything.
1: My name's Jean Padgett. Good night, Sergeant. It's been lovely talking to you.
2: Oh, I'll see you on the road again before you get to Kuantan, and I'll make sure there's something wrong with the truck. Oh, listen, is there anything else you want?
1: Soap. Could you possibly get us soap? I've got a little locket here that belonged to one of the women who died. You could use that to pay for it.
2: Keep it. I'll get you some soap.

0: Akachan. Akachan. Baby.
1: Oh. Akachan. Is that what you are in Japanese, Robin? Akachan.
2: Jean, is Robin your baby now?
1: Oh, well, I'm looking after him. And
3: Robin, love, look at the rice paddies. See the women planting the seedlings?
2: Oh, yes, they're standing in water.
3: Yes, they raise the seedlings in nursery fields first, then transplant them. And you shall eat the fat of the land.
4: I never eat rice again.
1: I thought there might have passed us on the road.
3: The Australians.
1: Yes.
3: Perhaps we'll see them tomorrow, dear.
5: Oh, terimakasih.
6: Yes, sama-sama dan selamat tinggal.
5: Selamat tinggal.
6: Yes, selamat tinggal dan selamat malam semua.
4: Oh, what is it, Jean?
6: What is the girl bringing? What is it? What's in the parcel?
2: Oh, quick, open it!
5: Oh my goodness! So
3: cool. Oh, how wonderful!
5: Soap.
1: Oh, and there's a note.
4: Read it quick. What does it say?
1: Dear lady, I send soap, which is all I can find just at present, but I will get more later. Look out for our truck on the way back, and I will try and stop then.
3: Nice boy. You can just smell the carbolic.

0: Ben must have chased that pig for nearly a quarter of a mile.
1: We've been eating and eating. I don't know when we last had such a meal.
0: Sorry I couldn't get you any more, but I had to let the bloody Japs have their fill.
1: Are there lots of pigs in this area?
0: We found it up near Tekken River. Ben spotted him wandering along the road. I might be able to get you some chickens. We all need feeding up.
1: I know we're pretty thin, but don't take any risks.
0: You attend to your business, Mrs. Bong, and take what you can get. That's what you do when you're a prisoner. Funny sort of life for you ladies, isn't it? What were you all doing in Malaya?
1: Most of us were married. Our husbands had jobs here.
0: All the husbands got interned separately, I suppose.
1: Yes.
0: All comfortable in a camp while you go walking around the country. Seems to me, the way they're kicking you around, they don't know what to do with you. It's a shame you can't just stay in one place and live there till the war's over.
1: That's what Mrs. Fritz said. Trouble is, the villagers can't afford to keep us. We'd have to earn our keep somehow.
0: Just an idea.
1: Is the part of Australia you're from hotter than this?
0: It's hot. Oh, my word. At Wallara, it can go up to 118. That's a hot day, that is. But it's not like the heat here. It's a kind of warm, dry heat. The salt that does you good and makes you thirsty for cold beer.
1: What does the country look like?
0: Red around Alice and where I come from. And all the mountains are red. Great red ranges of bare hills against blue sky. Evenings, they go purple and all sorts of colours. After the wet, there's green all over them. But in the dry, parts of them go silvery white with spin effects. I suppose everyone likes his own place. The country round the springs is my place. People come up on the Gan, you know, the train from Adelaide, places in the south, and they say Alice is a lousy town. I only went to Adelaide once and I thought that was lousy. Country around Alice is beautiful to me. Artists come up from the south and try to paint it in pictures. I only ever met one person that got it right, and he was an Aboriginal bloke called Albert out at Hermansburg. But he was painting his own place. I suppose that makes a difference. What's your place? Where do you come from?
1: Southampton.
0: Where the liners go?
1: That's it.
0: What's it like there?
1: It's quiet, cool, happy. It's not particularly beautiful, although there's lovely country round about. The New Forest, the Isle of Wight. It's my place, like the springs is yours. I'll go back there if I live through this time. I love it, Seth. There's an ice rink there. I used to dance upon the ice. One day I'll go back there and dance again.
0: I've never seen a real ice rink. Only pictures and in the movies.
1: It was fun.
0: I won't be able to see you tomorrow. We start at dawn. But I'll be coming back up the road the day after.
1: We'll be walking to Pahoy that day, I think.
0: I'll see if I can get you those chickens.
1: Look, Joe, we don't want them if it's going to mean trouble.
0: You can run rings round the Japs if you know how. I'll try and get the chickens, but if I find things getting hot, I'll give it away. I won't go sticking my neck out.
1: You'll promise that. I'd never forgive myself if you got caught in anything.
0: Good night, Mrs. Bong.
1: I'll crack you with a coconut if you say Mrs. Bong again. Good night, Joe.
0: Good night.

0: We stayed the next day in Burkapur. It was our rest day, and no chickens came. The day after, we marched to Pahoy. Still no chickens.
1: Oh, that was a shame.
0: No. No chickens meant no trouble, no risk. But then in the evening, a little Malay boy came to us with a green canvas sack. He said he'd been sent by a man at Gambang.
2: 2, 3, 4, 5. Oh, there's five of them in here.
3: Wonderful. The Australians.
0: Joe.
2: What are we going to tell Gunther? It's impossible for us to kid and flap them without him finding out.
3: Well, we could say,
0: We could say the Australian truck drivers gave us money for them. And we arranged in Burkapur for them to be bought and sent to us here in Pahoy.
2: Oh, yes. Do you think Gunther and the private will believe that?
0: Well, they will if we let them have one. Gunther? Hey, Gunther, come and see what we bought.
4: What have you got in the sack?
0: In the end, we had to give them one each to keep them quiet. Oh, what a feast it was.
1: I can imagine. Did the soldiers believe the story?
0: Their stomachs told them to. Mr. Strachan, these chickens were unusually large for the East. Jet black all over. Leghorns. They had belonged to the district commissioner of Kuantan. His house was now occupied by Captain Sagamo, in charge of the evacuation of railway material from the Eastern Railway in Malaya to Siam. Sagamo took great pride in the chickens and was very angry when he discovered them missing, along with a green canvas mail sack.
1: What happened?
0: Sagamo called the military police and set them to work. The camp of the Australian truck drivers was searched for telltale signs, feathers, the sack. They found nothing. Then he ordered the whole of Kuantan to be searched. Still nothing. There remained one further avenue. A truck, driven by Australians, was up country on the Jerem Top Road. Captain Sagamo dispatched a truck, manned by 4 men of his military police, to search for them. En route, they found us.
1: No.
5: Chicken? Where you get the chicken?
0: We buy in Burkapur.
5: You like that? Where you get the chicken? Where you get the money?
0: Australian soldiers give us money. We bought them in.
2: We're alive! Oh, Johnny, it's true! The soldiers gave us money!
5: You lie! Where you get the chicken? Where you get the money?
6: Keep your hands off me, you bloody bastard! Tail you! Arrest them! Let go of me! Let go of me, you bastard!
7: Pigs, let go!
8: Is this Australian soldier?
0: I've been telling them about the $4 you gave me to buy the chickens with, Joe, but they won't believe me.
8: You see the chickens from the circle. There is bags.
6: Leave her alone, can you? Of course I stole your chickens, you bloody bastard. So what?
0: They crucified him.
1: Oh, my God.
0: We were taken to Pointer.
2: Joe!
0: To a large open ground there. Joe was brought forward in front of us.
6: Let go of me, you bastard! I'm glad I stole your chickens! Let go! I'll kill you! I'll bloody kill you!
0: There was a tree at one end. One of the guards nailed his hands to it. Ben, we beat him to death. They kept us there, made us watch while they did it. Be strong and of a good courage. Be not afraid, neither be thou dismayed. For the Lord thy God is with thee, whithersoever thou goest.
1: My dear, I'm so very sorry.
0: It's a long time ago now. Almost 6 years. It's all over and done with, and nearly forgotten.
1: There was, of course, no women's camp in Kuantan. And when the maimed, bleeding body of Sergeant Joe Harmon, nailed to the tree, ceased to move, Captain Sugamo stood before Jean's party and ordered them to march again. This time to Kota Baru, some 200 miles away on the northeast coast of Manila.
0: Kuantan, we just wanted to get away. Captain Sugamo ordered Gunso, the sergeant, to go with us as punishment for sharing the chickens. In the eyes of the Japanese, prisoners are dishonorable creatures. To guard and escort them, an insulting and menial job only fit for the lowest man. The private was dismissed. We didn't see him again.
1: Must have been difficult for the sergeant on his own.
0: Yes, it was.

0: tired.
1: Damn it, I did though.
0: Gunzo, please
2: come
0: give
2: on,
0: me...
2: Come on, Tommy. Leave Gunzo alone.
0: But he's always used to the floor.
2: I expect Gunzo's tired himself. He didn't trust us anymore. He was suspicious. And, of course, he must have been lonely. The children hardly slept at night, having seen what they had in Kuantan.
3: So things weren't really better on the East Coast, after all.
2: The northeast coast of Malaya is very lovely country, Mr. Strachan. Rocky headlands and long, sweeping, sandy beaches fringed with palm trees, usually a fresh breeze from the sea. It was just a question of getting as far away from Kuantan as we could. Sometimes we made the effort to travel every day. In time, we grew stronger. We had plenty of fresh fish and fruit. Oh, yes. Things were better. And a step, step, and step. All right, Robin, on your own now. Yes, look, good boy, standing up all by himself. Now, come on, come on, come to Mummy. Come on, take a step, and come to... Oh, I've got you. Mummy won't let you fall. Come on, try again. Let him go now. There's a good boy, and...
4: Nearly walking, little Robin.
2: He can stand on his own now, Mrs. Prince. Oh, it's just the balance on the steps he hasn't quite worked out yet, but it shouldn't be long.
4: No, not long. Look at them splashing about out there, having a lovely time.
2: Yes, they are.
0: Don't you splash me, Mrs. Horner.
5: I will if I want.
2: Mrs. Price and Mrs. Horner, as bad as children.
4: Jean, I was wondering. I've been thinking.
2: Yes, Mrs. Smith?
4: This place. It's beautiful.
2: Yes, it is.
4: Since Kuantan, things have improved so much for all of us.
2: Yes.
4: I mean, the food. We've all put on a little weight. There's hardly been any sickness. The children have begun to play again. The Australian. He. I think it's because of him. He brought us medicines and food. He tried to help us. And now, since his death, we have been blessed.
2: I suppose we have.
4: I've been thinking about things and, well, there was one crucifixion, wasn't there? The crucifixion. And now, there's been another.
2: What do you say?
4: God sent down his son to earth in Palestine, didn't he? So then, isn't it possible he could have done it again in Malaya?

0: Say, he is very odd to be carrying his rifle.
1: I'll carry it for you, Mrs. Warner.
0: I've got it quite safely, thank you, Johnny. This is the first time the sergeant's been ill the whole time.
2: Look, Johnny, more rice paddies.
1: Oh, yes!
3: Come on, Gunsel. Let me help you.
4: Yeah, enough.
3: But, Gunsel, you're sick. You need help.
4: You take it. Go. Gunsel, not to need help.
3: It's the fever. Yes, Mrs. Press.
1: Finish up ahead, Jane.
3: Oh, thank goodness. Listen, Gunsel. Listen to me. Village. Kampung. Village, we stop. We stop now. Stop here. Mrs. Friss.
1: Yes, dear.
3: I'll go on ahead and find the headman. See if he'll let us stay the night.
2: Right, Jean.
3: The headman. We are prisoners marching from Kuantan to Kota Baru. Our Japanese guard is ill with fever, and we must find a shady house for him to lie in. He has the authority to sign chits in the name of the Imperial Japanese Army for our food and accommodation. He will do this for you when he is better. And we must have a place to sleep ourselves and food.
5: I have no place where English mems would like to sleep.
3: We are not English mems any longer. We are accustomed to living as your women live. All we need is shelter and a floor to sleep on, the use of cooking pots and some rice and a little fish or meat and vegetables.
5: You can have what we have ourselves. But it is strange.

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1: Terima kasih, thank you. 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Might help the fever. Shame we don't have any more quinine.
2: I gave him the medicine my family, the headman, gave me, but it doesn't seem to be helping. Gunsu. Gunsu.
1: Poor man. It's almost as if he's given up. Nothing seems to interest him. What are you doing?
2: Oh, maybe there's something in his tunic. Coming from home.
1: What have you found?
2: It looks like some sort of paper, lots of figures in it. What do you think that is, Miss?
1: Could be right. Oh, look, there's a photograph.
2: Oh, let's see. A Japanese woman and four children. Gunso San?
1: Must be. And that must be their house. Nice.
2: Gunso, look. Look at the picture, Gunso. Picture. Family. A baby. Akachan. That's it. Akachan.
0: Akachan.
2: Yes, Gunso. Look at the photograph. Your family. Children. Babies. Akachan.
1: Akachan.
2: Oh, no, Gunso. Oh, no, please don't.
1: Oh, poor man. Please don't.
3: The sergeant grew weaker and weaker and died 2 days later. The disgrace of Kuantan had weighed heavily upon him. He was buried in the small Muslim cemetery outside the village of Kuala Telang, where Mat Amin had given them shelter. Jean told me most of the women and children wept for Gunso, as they would an old and valued friend. His death left the party in a most unusual position, for they were now prisoners without a guard.
4: I don't see why we shouldn't stay right here where we are. I've always thought we should find a place and just live there till it's over.
5: That's what he said, too.
4: The Australian?
5: Yes.
4: Well, then, if he said so, this is a nice place. Nicer place than any we've come across.
5: We'd have to settle a few things first, though, Mrs. Smith. The Japs are bound to find out we're living here. The headman will get into trouble for not telling them.
4: Maybe they won't find us.
5: I don't believe Mat Amin is the man to take that risk. The other thing is, we can't expect this village to go on feeding us forever, just because we're English Mems.
4: What about if we grew our own food?
5: What?
4: Half the paddy fields we walk past coming in haven't been planted this year.
5: That's quite right, they haven't. I wonder why.
4: All the younger men have gone to the war, I should think, working as coolies, taking up that railway line. Mm. Oh, something like that. There's all of us, and Johnny could help too.
5: What do you think? Suppose I go and tell Mat Amin that we'll work in the rice fields if he'll let us stay here.
4: What? Me with my figure splashing about in water up to the knees, planting them little seedlings in the mud like the Malay girls do?
5: It was just a thought.
4: And a very good one too, Jim. Go and talk to Mat Amin.
0: My wife will bring us coffee.
5: Thank you, Mat Amin.
0: What kind of coffee?
6: Yeah, lover.
0: I have never heard of English Mems working in the paddy field.
5: Have you ever heard of English Mems marching and dying as we have marched and died?
0: It is written, the angel said, every soul shall taste of death, and we will prove you with evil and good for the trial of you. And unto us shall ye return.
5: It is also written, if ye be kind towards women and fear to wrong them, God is well acquainted with what ye do.
0: Where is that written?
5: In the fourth surah.
0: You are of the faith?
5: We're Christians, but the headman of a village on the road was kind to us. When I thanked him, he said that to me. We know it would be dangerous for you to have us here, but I myself will go to the Japanese and tell them what we are doing.
0: This is a matter not to be decided lightly, for it concerns the whole village. I will think about it and talk it over with my brothers.
1: And then you push the seedling into the mud like this. Now you, Jean.
2: All right.
1: Put it here so there's a little space in between the plants.
2: Just push it in like this.
1: Hush, you also have to learn one. Very good, Jean. Now again. Here, pick a few seedlings.
2: Thank you.
5: About here?
4: Yes, that leaves a good space between them.
6: Oh, I'm not sure I like the feeling of all this mud squelching between my toes.
4: You pay good money for a mud treatment like that in Elizabeth's Arden, Mrs. Price.
6: Well, yes, but I hardly think I'd be having it on my feet.
4: You'll have the youngest looking feet in Malaya.
6: There.
4: Sound like an expert, Jean.
6: Can I have a go?
4: Yes, here's a seat.
6: Thank you, dear.
4: And that is it.
5: All right, Fatima?
4: Yes, very good, Jean. Very good, Mrs. Warner. See, the English man's learned quickly.
6: Yeah, bye, bye, bye. Bye.
5: All right, everyone, ready to have a go?
4: Yes.
6: Oh, I think
4: it's here, take a few seedlings.
7: Johnny?
8: Yes?
7: How's Robin?
8: He likes the right thing. I'm teaching him how to paddle.
7: Good boy, Johnny.
5: Right. About here. Is that space enough? We stayed in Kuala Telang for 3 years and worked the rice paddies until the war was over. We did a good job too, all of us together. Although I suppose it was really 3 years wasted, just chopped out of one's existence.
3: Well, you won't know if they were wasted until you come to the end of your life, and perhaps not then.
5: Maybe you're right. They were so very kind to us in the village, especially the women. Fatima, the girl who showed us how to plant the rice, became a good friend of mine.
3: Is that why you want to go back?
5: I would like to do something for them, now that I've got this money. We'd have died before the war had ended if they hadn't taken us in and let us stay with them. And now I've got so much and they so little. Well,
3: travelling to Malaya is an expensive journey.
5: I know. But what I want to do for them won't cost us very much. Not more than £50, if that. We have to carry the water in that village. That's women's work. And it's a fearful job. The river's tidal at Kuala Telang, so the water's brackish. You can use it for washing in or rinsing out your clothes, but drinking water has to be fetched from the spring, a mile away. We'd carry it in gourds, two in each hand, with a stick between them, morning and evening. A mile there and a mile back, 4 miles a day. Fatima and the other girls didn't think about it. That's how it had been done in the village generation after generation.
3: That's why you want to dig a well.
5: It's something I can do for them. The women. It would make their lives easier as they made ours easier. A well, right in the middle of the village, within a couple of 100 yards of every house. And building it would sort of wind things up in a way. After that, I could enjoy the money Uncle Douglas left me with a clear conscience. You don't think I'm silly, do you?
3: Oh, no, no, I don't think that. I just wish it wasn't quite so far away. Travelling there and back will make a very big hole in this year's income.
5: If I run out of money, I'll take a job in Singapore or somewhere for a few months and save up for a bit.
3: As a matter of interest, why didn't you stay out there and get a job? You knew the country so well.
5: I'd had enough of it then, 1945. We were all desperate to get home.
9: Ah, coming into view now, Miss Paget. We've just flown over Johor Bahru.
5: Singapore?
9: Raffles Hotel down there somewhere. Better have a drink in the bar before you go back to England.
5: I'll try. Been in Malaya long?
9: Ah, last few months of the war.
5: Whereabouts in Australia are you from?
9: Ah, I'm from Sydney. Righto, we'll be landing in a few minutes, Miss Paget. Better take your seat.
5: Right. Thanks for letting me take a look.
9: Ah, no worries.
4: The captain was just showing me how he steers the plane, Robin.
2: All those buttons up there, Jean.
4: Yes. Me too.
5: We'll ask him when the plane has landed.
6: Can't say I've ever thought I'd see Singapore or my wedding ring again.
2: Amazing the Japs still have them. Oh, look, we're about to land.
5: See, Johnny, that's Singapore.
4: Look, ships.
5: That's the Navy base below. The town is on the other side of the island.
4: Oh, wonderful, isn't it, Jean?
5: Yes, Mrs. Griffiths, it's wonderful. Mr. Holland will be waiting.
4: Yes,
5: you will. I'll be thinking of you, my dear.
4: Thank you, Mrs. Frith.
8: Daddy!
5: Yes, Robin. Daddy. We'll be seeing Daddy. Oh, hold tight now, my darling.
10: Oh, God. She'd grown very weak. Where did it happen?
5: Ayakring. It's on the railway line north of Bahau. Jane and Freddie's death hit her very hard.
10: Oh, poor Adeline. Her strength just gave out, that's all. Perhaps if we'd had medicines, better food.
11: Did she say anything about me?
10: She said, if I saw you again, to tell you not to be sad. Also,
11: yes.
10: Eileen said not to mind about marrying again if you found somebody nice.
11: She did?
10: Yes. She said you were still young if you found somebody nice.
11: Jean?
10: Yes, Bill?
11: Robin. He loves you. He thinks of you as his mother.
10: Yes, I know. It was 3 years.
11: It's not something I'd really thought about until now. You see, I'd always hoped that maybe Eileen and the children had survived. It's what I thought most about in the prison camp. It's been such
10: an awful shock, Bill. I know. Oh, I'm so sorry.
11: Yes, bloody awful. I don't suppose you'd consider. I've no right to ask. It's just that I'll need some help raising Robin, and I was thinking...
10: Bill, I can't tell you how much I love that little boy. What he means to me. But I couldn't be the sort of wife you'd want. I couldn't be that. I couldn't. Not now.
5: I left for England as soon as I could. I wanted to forget about the war, forget about the East, and become an ordinary person again. I got the job with Pack and Levy, and I've been there 2 years now. Ladies' handbags, attaché cases, and shoes for the luxury trade. Nothing to do with wars or sickness or death. I've had a happy time there on the whole.
12: It's still pouring outside.
5: Oh.
12: I think we'd better give up the idea of going out this afternoon.
5: Yes, Mr. Strachan. A bit late.
12: Yes. Some other time.
5: Yes. Some other time.
3: I saw Jean Paget often in the 6 weeks before she left this country. She booked passage to sail from London docks on the 2nd of June and gave notice to her firm to leave at the end of May. Mr. Pack was rather upset about it and offered her a 10-shilling rise at once, but when she told him about her legacy, he accepted the inevitable.
13: No.
12: Come in, Lester.
13: Not disturbing you.
12: No, not at all.
13: Just thought I'd see what you thought of this. Still having trouble with the Mawson case. I'd hoped you might be able to take a look at it when you've got... Ah, plotting Miss Paget's trip, I see.
12: She has a long journey ahead. Marseille, Naples, Alexandria, Aden, Colombo, Rangoon, Penang, Singapore.
13: Where exactly in Malaya is she going?
12: I'll show you, approximately. A village called Kuala Telong, on the east coast. It's too small to be marked on the map, but according to Jean, it's about halfway between Kuantan, here, what's that, about halfway up the peninsula, and Kota Baru, in the north. Her ship docks at Singapore, she'll fly up to Kota Baru, and journey south by jeep to the village.
13: I see. Wouldn't it be easier to get the jeep from Kuantan? Well, Kuantan is much closer to Singapore on the map than Kota Baru.
12: Well, she... I suggested that to her. Miss Paget has no wish to return to Kuantan.
14: Along this way, miss. Always aim for the main stairwell and you can't go wrong.
15: Yeah, which way is that?
14: Towards the bow, sir. Righto, Miss Paget. Here you are. This is your cabin.
15: I'll put your case over here, miss.
16: Just look at all the flowers.
14: Make a nice show, don't they, miss?
16: Wherever did they come from? They're not from Pack and Levy.
14: They come in 3 big boxes yesterday evening.
16: No. I believe you sent them. Oh, how perfectly sweet of you.
12: English flowers, just to remind you to come home soon.
16: That's for the flowers, Noel, and for everything you've done for me.
14: Well, I'll believe it.
17: And I'll have another one of those when you come back. Is that all you're taking? Just one suitcase?
5: That's all.
17: What about your tropical kit? Have you had that sent on?
5: I've got it with me in the suitcase. 50 paludrine tablets and 100 sulfur triads, some repellent, and my old sarong. I'm not going to be a lady in Malaya, and I think Matt Amin and Fatima will be shocked to see me dressed as an English man.
17: Now, don't forget, I have fairly wide discretionary powers under your uncle's will. If you get into any difficulty, or if you really need money, cable me at once. Let me know if you need my help.
5: There is one thing I can do for me, Noel.
17: Yes.
5: I should have brought them round with my other things, but I was in such a rush the other day. I wondered, would you mind these as well?
17: Your ice skates?
5: Yes. Will you look after them for me?
17: Well, of course, my dear. I don't stay away too long.
5: I shan't. There's nothing to keep me in Malaya once the well's built.
3: I didn't wait for her ship to go off, because partings are stupid things and best got over quickly. I went back in a taxi to my flat, and I remember I stood for a long time looking out into the grey street below, her skates in my arms. Finally, I took them to my bedroom and put them in my wardrobe, because I should never have forgiven myself if they had been lost.
18: Jean, it's Jean! Quick, tell Ma Amin she's here!
19: Ma Amin, she's come to see me, Jean da Valle!
20: Hello, everyone!
21: Oh, Fatima, how wonderful to see you again, my friend.
18: You too, Jean. It was too long since we met.
22: Deraman, come and meet Jean.
18: I'm now married, Jean. Oh. Deraman is my husband, and we have two babies.
21: Oh, Fatima! I hope Deraman will excuse that I wear no veil.
18: Oh, he knows, and everyone knows the English men never veil their faces when they live with us, because different people have different ways. Oh, Jean, we are so happy you have come back.
21: And I am so glad to see Fatima.
23: Where is she? This is Jean. Salamat Kambali.
21: I have come back, Matamin, lest you should think that English mems have forgotten all about you when their need is past.
5: I was working in an office in England because, as you know, I am a poor woman and have had to work all my life.
18: But you have found no husband, Jean?
5: I'm much too particular. But recently my uncle died. No, he lived far away from me and I'd only met him once. But he had no other family, so I inherited his money. I have become a wealthy woman and do not have to work ever again unless I want to. And now that I have money of my own, I've been thinking of you all in Kuala Talong and of your kindness to me. And I have come to make a thank offering. A thank offering from a woman to the women of the village.
18: Oh, please, Jean, tell us what it is.
5: I will tell you. But the thank offering, whilst a present for the women of Kuala Talang, will have to be discussed with Matami.
23: You want to build a well?
5: You have heard.
23: My wife has been talking of nothing else all day with the other women.
5: A thank offering from all the English mems to Kuala Talang. When we lived here, it was a great labour, morning and evening, to fetch water from the spring.
23: The spring was good enough for their mothers and their grandmothers before them. They will get ideas about their station if they have a well.
5: They will have more energy to serve you faithfully and kindly. Do you remember Rayana binti Ismael, who lost her baby when she was 3 months pregnant, carrying the water?
23: Well,
5: she was ill for a year after that.
23: God disposes of the lives of women as well as those of men.
5: Do I have to remind you, Matamin, that it is written, men's souls are naturally inclined to covetousness, but if ye be kind towards women and fear to wrong them, God is well acquainted with what ye do.
23: You said that to me many times when you lived here, whenever you wanted anything. But I have not heard it since. I say this to you, Jean, that when the women want a thing as badly as they want this well, they usually get it. But this is a matter which concerns the whole village, and I must consult my brothers.
24: That's it! Pull up the bucket, it's full!
25: Got it! Empty. Watch out, Hussein! I'm sending it down!
0: Hello, Suleiman.
1: Good morning, Miss Jean. Look, the hole is almost deep enough. We have hit the spring.
0: The brickwork looks very sturdy.
1: Yes, very sturdy. My son and I are well known in this part of Malaya for our work.
6: The bucket is full!
1: The bucket is full. My father and my father's father were also well diggers. And now, my son. Watch out, Hussein!
6: Got it!
1: My family have built most of the wells along the east coast.
0: Where are you from?
1: From Batusawa. It is about 2 hours' walk from Kuantan. Our home is there, but we are great travelers.
0: Do you remember the Japanese officer in charge at Kuantan in the first year of the war, Captain Sagamo?
1: Assuredly. He is a very bad man, and we were glad when he went away. Captain Ichino, who came after him, he was better.
0: Captain Sagamo is dead now. He was sent to the Burma-Siam Railway, and there he caused many atrocities and many murders. But the Allies caught him when the war was over. He was tried for murder and was executed in Penang.
1: I am glad to hear it. He did many bad things. Many people in Kuantan were tortured.
0: I saw one myself. When we were starving and ill, a soldier who was a prisoner helped us. The Japanese caught him. They crucified him with nails through his hands, and they beat him to death.
1: I remember that. He was in hospital in Kuantan.
0: Oh, man. When was he in hospital? The soldier died.
1: Perhaps there were two. Hussein, the English soldier who was crucified and beaten at Kuantan in the first year of the war. The English men knew him. Tell me, did he die?
24: The one you speak of was Australian, not English. He was beaten because he stole chickens.
1: Assuredly, it was for stealing the black chickens. But did he live or did he die?
24: Captain Sagamo had him taken down that night. They pulled the nails out of his hands. He lived.
0: He lived.

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1: Before that, though, Roy Mallard's on the prowl with his tape recorder again, and it looks like he's definitely going to need a trip to the dry cleaners after today's encounter with a rather odd couple of solicitors and their even stranger clients in People Like Us.
2: Hello, Broadbent and Broadbent. I'm afraid Mr. Broadbent's in a meeting at the moment. Is there a number he could call you back on in about 10 minutes? Right. I see, yes. A car phone. Yes, I thought it was. And do you know where your car will be in about 10 minutes?
3: At 9 o'clock on a Thursday morning, the High Street in Alderley Edge in Cheshire is a bustling, busy street, High Street. With Manchester just a few miles to the north, it's a prosperous, comfortable town in an area of Cheshire that's been called the Surrey of the North, except by people who live in places like Sussex, for whom the Surrey of the North is Surrey.
2: Oh, hello, yes, it's Val here from Broadbent and Broadbent. Hello. Yes, just to say that your contract has come through this morning. That's right, yes. Yes, well, your wife sounded very pleased, obviously. Sorry, ex-wife, I should say now, of course. Hello. Hello, Mr. Hawkins. Hello?
3: From the outside, number 64 looks very much like any other mid-Victorian terraced family house. From the inside, though, it looks quite different. Well, it's a very obvious thing to say, really. The small family firm of solicitors, which has been here since 1875, was known simply as Broadbents until 12 years ago when Graham Broadbent, great-grandson of the original founder, married. His new wife, Nicola, also a solicitor, was keen to have her name represented in the title, and since she was now called Broadbent too, the name was altered to Broadbent and Broadbent.
2: Good morning, can I help you?
4: Hello, yes, I'm just waiting for Graham Broadbent.
2: I'm afraid Mr. Broadbent's in a meeting at the moment. Is there somewhere where he can contact you in about 10 minutes?
4: Well, I mean, here.
2: Okay. There. That's fine. Have you got an appointment? I'm just looking in his diary.
4: Yes, 9:15.
2: Oh, dear, no, he's already got an appointment at 9:15.
4: Right, look, it's Roy Mallard. Didn't I speak to you on the phone yesterday to confirm the appointment?
2: I don't know. Who would it have been if it wasn't you?
4: No. Right, look. 9:15, today, Roy Mallard, BBC Radio 4, People Like Us.
2: I'm sorry, I can't understand that, Mr. Mallard. I just don't think there are enough verbs in it. Excuse me a moment.
4: Yes.
2: Yes, Graham. That's right, yes. Well, I suppose it must be, yes, so you'd never guess it to look at him. All right, then, I'll tell him. Yes, certainly.
3: Like many a small solicitor's practice up and down the country, there's a familiar combination of the old and the new in the quietly busy front office. Graham's secretary, Val, had made a cup of coffee, eventually, and I was just about to drink it when I felt an unexpected tap on the shoulder and turned to see...
5: It's Mallard, hello.
4: Hello. Yes, it's Mallard.
5: Nicola Broadbent.
4: Oh, right, yes, hello.
5: Sorry if I kept you waiting.
4: Oh, that's all right. No, in fact, I think I'm seeing Graham first anyway.
5: No, you're not.
4: Ah.
5: Are you all right there?
4: Yes, well, I mean, most of it went on your carpet, I'm afraid.
5: Most of it went on your shirt.
4: Where?
5: There.
4: Oh, well, I mean, that's fine.
5: And there.
4: Oh, right.
5: And there, look.
4: Oh, yes.
3: Nicola Broadbent's second floor office is on the third story of... it's at the top of the building, overlooking the busy High Street, which is below, obviously.
5: And agreed that we should be able to get the instructions to her solicitors by Monday at the latest, full stop. I'm now going to rewind and listen to what I've said, and if it's all right, I'll carry on again in a minute.
6: Monday at the latest, full stop. I'm now going to rewind and listen to what I've said, and if it's all right, I'll carry on again in a minute.
5: Good, that sounds fine. I'll be with you in a moment.
4: Right.
5: I have now pushed the red switch and I've started again. Finally got hold of Robert Melford in Chambers to talk about the Atkinson case, full stop. Suggested to him that in the particulars which he put out as on the 28th, fourth paragraph, page 2, herein should be replaced by hereout and aforementioned by herein. And if by if and only then. No. By if and only if. And only then if is meant if. Then... If and only if is meant, if... Batteries are gone.
4: Right. So, there are, how many, five of you in the firm altogether?
5: Yes, five, that's right. You don't mind if I carry on with this, do you?
4: No, of course not.
5: We're just in the process of end-loading a database package for the entirety of our software records, and I want to seek to ensure that all our clients have been inputted alphabetically.
4: I see, yeah. But won't the computer do that for you automatically?
5: No, you have to press all these buttons.
4: Right, I see, yeah. So, when you say...
5: Janice, I'm very busy at the moment. No, I'm just saying I'm very busy at the moment. Right. Yes, so there are five of us. Myself and Graham are partners.
4: Oh, I see. So really, you're partners in two senses then, aren't you?
5: You mean sexually as well?
4: Well, suppose I was. You know, I was thinking of you being married.
5: Well, that's three senses then, if you count being married.
4: Well,
5: Are you married yourself?
4: I am, yes.
5: Really?
4: Yes, I am, yes.
5: God. So, yes, that's myself and Graham, as the form said, and then there are three fee-earners.
4: Three fee-earners? Gosh, really, doesn't that get confusing?
5: No, fee-earners.
4: Oh, sorry, yeah, so what exactly is a fee-earner?
5: Well, partners take a share of the profits or losses of the firm, whereas fee-earners... Excuse me.
4: Mm-hmm.
5: Hello, yes, Janice. Right. Can you tell him I'll get back to him on that one? But basically, she's now claiming persistent non-confirmation, and I'm going to argue that the fact that it was at least persistent ought to count in his favour. Well, tell him to put it on one side of A4 and fax it through by fax. All right. Whereas fee earners earn fees.
4: Do they?
5: Yes.
4: Right.
5: Oh, my God. Oh, why is it doing that? I can't believe it. Not again. A £2,000 printer.
4: What?
5: It's supposed to be desktop publishing standard. It keeps coming out like some awful sort of scrawny handwriting.
4: It's a fax machine.
5: Robin?
4: I mean, look, this is a printer.
5: I'm just going to look whether there's anyone knocking at the door.
4: I can't hear anyone.
5: No, neither can I. That's why I'm going to look.
3: There wasn't anyone knocking at the door of Nicola's office, but whilst it was open, I took the opportunity to go through it and off down the stairs. Graham Broadbent's office is at the back of the building, along a narrow hallway leading from the front office to, well, to his office. His secretary, Val, pointed me in the right direction by walking in front of me until we reached the door.
4: Thank you. Does he know that I'm here?
2: I doubt it. It's quite a thick door.
4: Right. No. Well, I'll just knock and go in then, shall I?
2: I'll just tell him if you like. Graham!
7: Hello?
2: Mr. Mallard's here.
4: It's Mallard.
2: He's going to knock and then come in. Okay.
4: Right, yes, thanks. Hello.
3: Graham Broadbent's office is like an island in the middle of a sea of water. A calm island, is what I meant, in the middle of a whirlwind of... Well, I suppose a whirlpool, really, since it's water. A whirlpool of busy shipping. Except, well, there wouldn't be an island... in a whirlpool. Or much shipping, of course. Unless it had somehow, I mean, by some sort of accident. Sort of.
4: Hello.
8: Hello.
4: Oh, shall I get you a cloth? No, this shirt dries off pretty quickly, and I don't take sugar, so it's not really all that sticky.
8: What about your trousers, though?
4: Where?
8: Oh, there.
4: No, I know where my trousers are. I mean, I didn't realise I got it there as well.
8: Look.
4: Oh. Oh, well, that's nothing.
8: And there, look.
4: Oh, yes, well.
8: And hold your arms out a minute.
4: Oh, yeah, yes.
8: I'll get Val to bring you a cloth. Before it starts to dry in.
4: No, really, I don't want to cause you any trouble.
8: No trouble. Val, can you just bring in some sort of damp cloth a minute? Oh, no, that crossed my mind too, but apparently it's coffee.
3: Since his next client wasn't due to arrive for about another 10 minutes, there was time, about 10 minutes, for me to ask Graham a little bit about how he saw his job.
4: So, I forgot to ask you a little bit about how you see your job.
8: Yes, of course. My next client doesn't arrive for about another 10 minutes.
4: Right. So is there a particular...
2: Sorry, could you just don't cross your legs?
4: Sorry, yes, of course.
2: Thank you.
4: Is there a particular area of work that you specialise in?
2: I think I'm quite good at trousers in general, really.
4: Yes. And Graham, is there a particular area of work that you specialise in?
8: Well, I tend to do a lot of matrimonial work.
4: I see, right. Matrimonial work is actually another word for divorce, isn't it?
8: It's two words.
4: Sorry, yes, another two words.
2: Sorry.
4: It's all right.
8: And then I do some personal injury as well.
4: Really? What do you mean when you can't sort it out legally? Isn't that a bit...
8: I mean, I deal with people who want to bring an action as a result of some personal injury or other.
4: Oh, yes, I see. So, I mean, is this a typical sort of day for you?
8: Well, I've never seen Val do that before.
4: No, but I mean, are you seeing clients most of the time, or do you...
8: Well, it's a mixture, really. I might see perhaps three or four clients. Uh-huh. There might be a hearing in court to attend.
4: Really?
8: And there's a constant volume of paperwork generated by the cases I'm handling.
4: And what about the phone?
8: Well, it's an interesting statistic that a solicitor is interrupted by a phone call on average once every eight... Excuse me.
4: Right.
8: Hello? Hang on, Janice. I think I can check that for you. And or. That's okay.
4: Yes, so I would imagine it's, I wouldn't worry about that bit. I mean, I don't think anybody's going to see it.
2: It's okay, it's no trouble.
4: Right, okay. So, I mean, I would imagine it's quite stressful, really.
8: Well, it can be, yes. Excuse me. Hello? Oh, yes, hello. Yes. No. Yes? No. I'll put something in writing for you as well. Not at all. That was my wife. Says she's very busy, but she's expecting you in her office soon.
4: But I mean, I thought I was with you for this bit, aren't I? I mean, I was hoping to be able to talk to you over coffee. Oh. Perhaps, you know, one or two biscuits as well.
8: I'd just do it, really.
4: Really?
2: Mm-hmm. There, I think that's just about got it all now, unless there are any bits I haven't seen.
4: No, there aren't, no.
7: Hello, I'm busy.
4: Oh, well, I'll just go and... Gosh, yes, that is busy. Yes, very.
7: I thought you might like to sit in on this consultation now and perhaps for a few minutes subsequent.
4: Right, well, that would be...
7: This is Mrs. Carter.
9: Hello.
4: Hello,
7: this
4: Roy
7: is
4: Mallard.
7: Mr. Mallett, I mentioned to you.
4: Mallard, hello.
9: Hello. Are they dry now?
4: Yes, thanks.
9: I met her once at some crappy office dinner of his. And she had on one of those stretch miniskirts about...
3: Amanda Carter is a 34-year-old civil servant from Cheadle Hume. She's been married for 6 years. 3 months ago, she found out that her dentist husband, John, had been having a long-term affair with his oral hygienist.
9: She couldn't get enough of it.
3: She's tried hard to come to terms with what was obviously a devastating blow initially, and she and John have worked hard to keep the trauma from affecting their two young children, Katie and Daniel. But in the end, the whole thing has made her look at her life again. And she's decided that it's the right thing to do to end the marriage and try to make a fresh start.
9: I mean, she's like that Raquel in Bloody Coronation Street.
5: So he's claiming that there's enough equity in your current house for you both to buy again.
9: She's got one of those horrible little red Japanese things. What are they called?
5: It's a car.
9: Yes, that's it, a car.
5: And you say that you think your husband is doing very well in his job.
9: Yes, he's just got a promotion. Why?
5: I don't know why. I've never met him. I'm very busy. Do you know roughly? Excuse me. Hello? Yes, just a moment, Janice. I might have that on a disk file window format.
4: Apparently, solicitors are interrupted by a phone call on average once every 8 minutes.
9: How do you know they're interrupted?
4: Pardon?
9: Well, they might not be doing anything.
4: Well, no. I mean, I suppose the point is that,
9: Really, they're... no. It's just their legs. I'm convinced that's all it is.
4: Well, I mean, are they... Does he... I mean, how do you...
9: Are you married?
4: I am, yes.
9: What? Really?
4: Yes, I am.
5: Right, Janice, it's me. Okay, bye. Do you know what his new salary will be?
9: Well, I know he's just got a 20% rise.
5: Really? And do you know what his old salary was?
9: 100%.
5: Okay, so he's on about 120%. Mm. You see, these things will all become very relevant when it comes to the statement of arrangements. Now, another thing I'll need to know is whether either of you is likely to have access to any funds other than your respective salaries in the foreseeable future.
9: Well, I've no real idea what might be around the corner.
5: No, that's the unforeseeable future.
9: Oh, I see.
5: What about the bit before the corner?
9: Well...
5: Does your husband, for instance, stand to inherit anything from his parents?
9: Well, he's already fat and bald.
5: Come in!
10: I thought you might have had some coffee.
4: Oh, good.
5: It's always nice to be surprised.
10: Look, I've brought you some coffee!
5: Right, well, thank you, Janice.
9: Thank you.
4: Oh.
10: Look, I didn't know you were here, Mr. Duck.
4: Mallard. Oh, well, never mind then.
10: Oh, never mind. Oh, before I forget, I must tell you that Mrs. Parker's downstairs before I forget.
5: Oh, what does she want?
10: She's querying the bill that Graham sent out yesterday.
5: Oh, dear, what's wrong with it?
10: It's for £14 million.
5: Will you excuse me a moment?
9: Yes, of course.
5: Can you shut the door behind you? No, when we've both gone through it.
10: Oh, I see. Yes, yeah.
5: Thanks, Janice.
10: Yeah.
9: Well. She's filled it a bit full.
4: Yes. I've always loved the smell of fresh coffee. Well, of course, I like the taste of it, too. So, anyway.
9: He used to say it was my legs that first attracted him to me.
3: Well, I mean that's... Well,
9: I expect that's hard to believe now.
3: Why were they very different then?
2: I'm sorry.
3: Are you all right? I mean, is there anything I can do?
2: No, I'm sorry. It's so silly, I know.
3: No, it's...
2: I'm perfectly all right, really. I just really need to hold someone.
3: Right, yes. What about your cup of...
2: Oh, no. Oh, I'm so sorry.
3: Well, you know... Bah-ha-ha.
2: Are you all right? Is it hot?
3: Well, it's sort of, you know, I suppose it's
2: I'm
3: a bit...
2: I'm so sorry. Here, let
3: no,
2: me...
3: No, really. That's...
2: It'll come out if we get it before it dries. It's the least I can do.
3: No, honestly.
2: Can you just uncross your leg?
3: It occurred to me that it might be a sensitive gesture to leave Mrs. Carter to finish talking her situation through with Nicola privately, and I explained this briefly to Nicola when I passed her as I ran down the stairs. Meanwhile, back in Graham's office, another character in the multi-layered narrative of this day had arrived to tell his own story. Alan, whose name has been changed because his real name is Rufus and we didn't think it sounded very believable, is in his late 40s. This is his first appointment with Graham. He looks ill at ease and tired, and it's clear that he hasn't shaved for a long time because he's got a beard.
11: Basically, what she's saying, right, is that the marriage is just a sort of pale shadow the way it was.
8: Pale shadow... Well, I think a lot of marriages over the years change and become perhaps a bit less...
4: Yes, they do. Yeah.
11: Yes, but she's also saying the way it was crap.
8: Oh, I see. Yeah. Right. Crap. So she's saying there's been an irretrievable breakdown.
11: No, she's saying she wants one.
8: Right. Yes. And do you know she's seen a solicitor?
11: No, there's a scaffolder, I think. Big bloke with an earring.
8: Right. With an earring. Okay. So... You reckon your house is worth about £8 million?
11: About 75,000.
8: Okay, right. Not always easy to read my own writing. I sometimes get Bal to come in and read it for me, but she tends to talk a bit quickly and I can't always tell what she's saying. Right, and you're earning £15,000 from your job as a lion tamer.
11: Lorry driver.
8: Right. And then you've
3: Graham's job in a situation like this is half counsellor, half accountant, and half... Well, that's two halves. That's it then. Yes. His task now was to explain to Alan which legal avenues were open to him and which avenues were not avenues, were close to traffic. Cul-de-sacs, actually.
8: And there are no children?
11: Well, we used to try at the beginning, weren't
8: we? Really? And how long was that for?
11: Well, I don't know, really. I suppose usually for about half an hour. And then I used to find that...
8: Okay, well, if we take things in stages, what will happen next?
11: Half an hour? Well, something like that.
4: Sorry.
8: It's okay. And what will happen next?
11: Are you married, Ben?
4: Me? Yes, I am, yes.
11: Honest?
4: Yes, I am.
11: Sorry.
8: No, it's okay. Right. Well, what will happen next? Are you really?
4: Yes, I am.
8: God. Sorry.
11: That's okay.
8: Right. What will happen next is that she'll go to a solicitor and file a petition for divorce, and I can tell you now that it will almost certainly be on the grounds of unreasonable behaviour.
11: How do you mean, unreasonable behaviour?
8: Well, for instance, you say she claims that you shoot at her in the evenings.
4: My God.
11: Shout at her?
8: You see, in cases like this... Excuse me. Hello? Speaking? Yes, certainly. My wife again.
4: Oh dear.
8: Yes, I'm sorry.
4: Yes, but I thought we were going to talk, you know, over lunch.
8: It's a nice pub too, you'd have liked it.
3: Oh. I was fortunate enough to have come on a day when Nicola had a court hearing to attend, and when I met her in the front office, she told me I was going to go with her. Once a month, the county court in Stockport has what's called a matrimonial day, given over entirely to cases arising from divorce proceedings. In Nicola's case, Sarah and Philip have been locked in a long and emotionally draining battle, with her client Sarah now contesting Philip's claims that she used to fill his wicket-keeping gloves with peanut butter. Since we weren't allowed to record in chambers or in court, I thought I'd have a word with some of the many couples waiting in the lobby for their hearings to come up.
4: Excuse me, would you mind if I just ask you a few questions?
12: What sort of questions?
4: Well,
13: There's no need to come on at him just because he's got a microphone.
4: Pardon?
12: Don't be so pathetic.
4: I'm sorry, I was just trying to... Oh, I see, you mean him.
13: Who are you calling pathetic?
4: No, I didn't.
12: No, I meant you.
4: Oh, I see. What? Excuse me, can I just...
11: Don't answer him, Linda. Look at his trousers.
5: Oh, my God, yes. It just gets so exhausting in the end. It's so petty.
4: Yeah.
5: I mean, all the things you've built up together over the years, you know, and then you get locked into this battle over every... Are you married?
4: Yes.
5: Well, you know, really trivial things.
4: No, really,
5: really
4: I am.
5: Silly things start to take on this sort of symbolic importance.
4: Yes.
5: I mean, we're fighting over possession of the fridge freezer.
4: Really?
5: I mean, it's just so trivial, isn't it?
4: Well, yes. Well, I mean, what sort of fridge freezer is it?
5: It's a Zanussi.
4: God, that is trivial, isn't it? Sorry, I didn't mean to...
5: No, I mean,
11: in a way, it's not too bad for us, because we've worked hard at remaining good friends, and also we don't have any children, so...
12: That's not my bloody fault.
11: Shut up.
13: No, I must say that my solicitor's been marvellous.
4: Really?
13: Because as the man, of course, I've been painted as the villain of the piece by my wife.
4: And your solicitor's, helped you retain some sense of your own integrity through all that?
13: Yes, absolutely. She's also sensationally good-looking.
4: Is she?
13: Mm.
3: It's a short but really very rapid walk from the county court in Stockport to the railway station. Nicola's hearing hadn't been an easy one. Philip had hyperventilated under questioning, and Sarah had called the judge a fat git.
4: So that's a pretty awkward... Sorry, do we actually have to walk this fast? But I mean, we're in plenty of time for the train, aren't we?
14: Oh, yes, just in a bit of a hurry.
4: Right, well, fair enough. So, anyway, you've obviously got a pretty awkward case there.
14: It is awkward, yes. It's this shoulder bag that's really slowing me down, though.
4: Is it really?
14: Actually, since you mentioned it, would you mind carrying it for me?
4: What, that one?
14: Yes, if you don't mind.
4: I mean, I could carry the other one if you wanted it. It looks a bit heavier, you know, a bit more sort of solid. Well, you know, a bit less, so, you know, a bit
14: more.
4: Well,
14: this one's got all my documents in it, you see, and I never let go of it when I'm out of the office.
4: Why?
14: Because I grip it very tightly.
4: Right.
14: Very tightly.
4: Oh, well, you know.
14: If the strap's too short for you, you can always lengthen it by making it longer.
4: No, I mean, that's fine. I mean,
14: looks very good.
4: Does it really? Good, thank you. Of course, yours is one of those jobs that involves daily contact with people who are in a bit of a mess or depressed in some way.
5: That's absolutely right, yes.
4: Yes.
5: And, of course, on bad days, the clients can just tell.
4: Right, yes. I mean...
15: Any coffees, teas?
5: I'm afraid I haven't, no, sorry.
15: Sorry, love?
4: Actually, I'd love a coffee.
15: Large or regular?
4: How large is a large one?
15: I haven't got any large ones.
4: Well, I've a regular, then. Yes. I mean, I spent some time with a doctor recently.
5: Ah, yes, I thought so.
4: Yes, no, I mean, for one of these programmes.
5: Oh, I see, yes.
4: Yes, and he was saying...
5: And that depressed him, did it?
4: No, what I mean is...
15: Black and white.
4: You got any milk?
15: Large or regular.
4: Right, look, I'll have a medium black coffee, please.
15: I've no bloody idea how black it's going to be, ever.
4: No, right, okay. Well, I quite like some of the coffee from that thing in one of those cups, all right? Yes. So, the reason I mention this doctor is that, I suppose it might have depressed him, actually, come to think of it. I mean...
5: It might have done, mightn't it?
4: Well, it might, yes. But the point I was trying to make is that...
15: That'll be £1.20 and we don't do change.
5: I've got some change.
4: Oh, really? What have you got change for?
5: For putting in a parking meter, for instance.
4: Good, yes. £5 then.
15: Mind, it's hot.
4: Yes.
15: We've got these brown slab things on special offer. Do you want...
4: No, thank you. Yes. So, as I was just going to say, you know, doctors only ever see people who are ill.
5: Is that all you were going to say?
4: Well, no, it's just that, you know, a solicitor, like a doctor, is really,
5: I can never get those little plastic tops off either.
15: Coffee.
4: No, I suppose they have to fit snugly, really, otherwise, you know... No, but it's just, I was wondering whether it's something of a professional hazard for you. You know, you're always having to give to people, and perhaps never receiving.
5: Oh, I see, yes. That's interesting.
4: It is, isn't it?
5: I think, really, that... Oh, dear.
4: No, that's all right. I mean, when he said it was hot, it's not actually unbearable.
5: Shall I,
4: No, thanks. No, they're starting a match now. It's quite interesting, really.
5: Oh, yes.
4: Yeah.
3: When we got back to the office, I left Nicola wondering where I'd gone and found Graham in the middle of the afternoon, talking to one of his clients.
16: I mean, what this is saying, basically, is that it probably isn't going to get any better now, or at least not the short-term memory side of things.
17: Well, in the end, he kept me in overnight and did a whole lot more tests the next morning with computers and everything.
16: And it really confirms what Dr. Parker's been saying all along, doesn't it? This could be actually very good for us.
17: In the end, he kept me in overnight and did a whole lot more tests the next morning with computers and everything.
3: One Sunday morning, 3 years ago, Robert Grisdale was coming out of his local newsagents in Wilmslow when a stray dog ran out into the road as the 11:20 bus to Macclesfield, which was 2 minutes late that morning, came round the corner. The two events were trivial and unconnected, but Robert was so busy watching that he walked into a cast-iron lamppost and knocked himself unconscious. Over the next few months, amid growing concern from his doctor, he was to spend many nights in hospital, some nights in a field, and 2 nights in his next-door neighbour's wheelie bin. Since then, he's been fighting a protracted claim against his borough council for loss of earnings, as he's been unable to work, or at least to remember where he works.
16: I mean, the argument they've used up to now, that there's no proof that the effects you've been experiencing have any neurological basis, just doesn't really stand up anymore.
17: In the end, he kept me in overnight and did a whole lot more tests the next morning with computers and everything.
16: OK, so let's just try and finalise some facts about how all this has affected your wife and family.
17: Oh, hello, sorry I'm a bit late.
16: Right. So, you were telling me last time that your wife's been having some problems with sheep.
17: Christ, I've forgotten we had sheep. You see, that's another thing.
16: Well, I think that's what you said. I'm having a bit of difficulty.
17: I've forgotten we had sheep. You see, that's another thing.
16: Well, perhaps it's not sheep, then. I mean, I don't know whether you can read what I've written here. Yes, I mean, obviously, I knew what I meant at the time.
17: Christ, I've forgotten I had a wife. You see, that's another thing.
16: That's sleep, isn't it?
17: Oh,
16: sleep. Yes, could be. Yes, that's probably right.
17: In the end, he kept me in overnight and did these tests.
16: It's sleep, actually. It's sleep your wife's been having problems with.
17: No, it's sheep. We've got sheep, and that's another thing I've completely forgotten about.
16: No, I don't think you have got any sheep, Robert.
17: Why, what's happened to them? Have they got out?
16: Perhaps it is sheep, then. Perhaps he has got sheep. No, I don't think so. I think they've only got a very small horse.
17: I've forgotten we had a horse. You see, that's another thing.
16: That's house. Oh, house. Probably yes. Yeah. Yes.
17: I mean, has this horse been causing trouble with the wife?
16: No, Robert.
17: And that's another thing. I've forgotten I had a wife.
16: No, there's no horse, Robert.
17: What's happened to it? I bet it's gone out with those bloody sheep.
18: Which is the urgent part? The one that has to go out first. Oh, I see.
3: By 5:30, it had been a long and busy day. Well, it had been busy all day, but it sort of become long, gradually. As Janice and Val prepared the day's post for posting, and Graham and Nicola at last found a few moments to chat to each other...
16: Well, I mean, the thing is...
18: I don't exactly need this today, you know.
3: I was able to reflect on the irony that although solicitors form a cornerstone of the complex foundations, the buttress of the big wall, that is the legal pyramid system, which exists ultimately to reach judgments, what we require from them is that they should not judge, that they should listen and make notes.
16: This is what you've come to as well.
3: It's doubtless true that in a perfect world, one in which everyone had a right to expect permanently dry trousers, for instance, there wouldn't be any need for solicitors.
16: Surprisingly articulate for you.
18: You boring bastard!
3: Perhaps what we ask of them is nothing less than that they should bridge the gap between our lives as we would like them to be and our lives as they are. And this, even though a solicitor is, in the end, of course, just a people like... a person like someone who one of the group of people like us.
1: Be wanting a bit of peace and quiet after that little outing, I shouldn't wonder. Will he find it in the artist's studio? Probably not, but you can hear how he lets his creative imagination run riot next Wednesday morning.
19: Episode 7.

0: this doctor.
1: You will take the Dalek factor. You will spread it through the entire history of Earth.
2: No. You can't make me do it. You can't.

0: metal into gold.
1: Against us all just for that.
2: People have done worse for less,
1: maybe. Okay, Starstow. Metal into gold and old wives' tales.
2: Oh, I don't know. The alchemists of the Middle Ages made transmutation their main aim in life.
1: Ah, they didn't succeed, though.
2: Even in the 20th century, it's still considered scientifically possible.
0: Of course it's possible!
1: Oh, well, I don't care whether it's possible or not.
2: Whether it is or whether it isn't is beside the point.
1: Oh, and what is the point, then?
2: Why are the Daleks doing this?
0: They promised me!
2: Daleks don't keep their promises.
0: I see what you're trying to do, Doctor. You're trying to shake my faith. But I will be given the secret.
1: Oh, well, it won't do you any good because you won't be able to use your secret. I'll see
0: to
1: that.
0: Please, Jamie,
3: do as it says.
2: Do what I say.
0: Jamie,
2: this human being, or you will be exterminated.
1: Yes, we quite understand.
0: You will be advised to do as they say.
1: Oh, don't worry. The very thought of going near revolts me,
4: Mr. McCrillan.
5: The doctor took out his recorder and started to play again.
4: They seem to be prepared to protect you. Be warned. I appeal to you, Maxwell. It may still not be too late. If they are friends, help us. If you did, we could plan something. Try to escape.
0: No! Well, at least for Victoria's sake. After what you did to her. No, I tell you, no!
3: It's no good, Papa. He doesn't listen anymore.

0: problem?
1: I'm trying to puzzle out a problem, Victoria. The Daleks say I'm going to do something for them. Something I would rather die than do.
2: Plus or minus 0.003.
1: Plus or minus.
0: Perhaps they think you're like him.
1: Well, the Daleks know me well enough by this time.
0: They tend to persuade you, then.
1: Oh, no, it isn't that either. You see, there isn't a persuasion strong enough. Not even the offer of all the lives in this room.
0: See?
1: 5 lives against the whole planet. Well, it's not a choice, is it?
0: No.
1: Even if I could trust the Daleks, even if they set us free, we still couldn't go back to Earth. I suppose I might try and take you all to another universe. I might even try and take you to my own planet.
0: Your own?
1: Yes. Yes, I live a long, long way away from Earth. Look, just a minute. Maxtable. Arthur Terrell. The Daleks put some sort of control device on it.
3: Well, what of it?
1: It was a racket. I always warned the Daleks it would prove unsatisfactory.
4: Well, it's a good thing for you, it did fail. They'd have tried it on you next.

0: that you promised me.
1: And look. Above. Big grade metal. Read.
0: Wait.
1: Do not move.
0: It is hard to see. 55.84.
1: Atomic weight. Read again.
0: 7.84.
1: Specific gravity.
2: Atomic weight and gravity of iron.
1: What?

0: But gold! I wanted to gold! I tell you it was possible! They've kept their promise! It's true, it's true!
1: They have!
2: It is yours!
0: Yes, yes.
1: If you value your life, don't go near that risky.
0: Oh,

0: Maxtable moved Dalek-like through the weapons door, examining the archway which was now ready to instill the Dalek factor into all who passed through it. He activated the archway door, which opened to reveal the inhabitants fast asleep in the detention room. The doctor stood up and headed slowly for the archway.
1: Hey, doctor, what are you doing? Don't go near the door, doctor! Doctor!
2: Together on the Dalek factor. Follow me.

0: doing this for the mass production of the Daleks. That's all. Follow me. Stop. This machine will transform the thought patterns in this capsule into a steam. Steam will be sprayed into the atmosphere of the Earth.
1: I must examine the machine.
0: Do so.

Once Maxtable wasn't looking, the doctor moved to the archway. He discovered a small panel at the side of the archway machines. Inside was one of the capsules Maxtable had showed him. With the skill of a magician, he removed the capsule and replaced it with a similar one from his pocket and closed the panel tightly shut.

I give you the word. Bring everyone through this archway. Through the door.

0: talk too. Oh, just as though he was...
1: It must have affected him. We saw it happen.
2: We heard him speak normally just now.
1: Another trap to make us walk through?
2: Oh, they could push us through any time they liked.
0: Do you think there's a chance? Something to hope for?
1: I don't know.
2: Well, I don't understand. I mean, how do we know we can trust him?

0: Dalek questions an order.
1: Again?
0: We have searched without success. All Daleks must pass through the archway door. The Dalek with the human factor will then become a Dalek again. Will become as this human and I have become.
1: Let it be done!
0: I obey!

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I've changed over the factors. I used one of the capsules for my test, Dalek. I've given them all the human factor. Go on, go on. Well, aren't you coming? Well, I've got things to do, and I've been through already. Well, why did it affect you then? I don't come from Earth, Jamie. Now, down the corridor, turn to the left, and find the tunnel. I'll join you there later.

0: something happens. 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Quick.
1: Victoria. I must help the doctor.
0: Oh, don't be a fool, man.
2: Arthur, no.
1: I've assigned Max. He's to blame for all this. Take care of her.
2: But, Father.
0: Oh, he'll be all right. Come on.
3: Jamie, Kemmel, and Victoria passed through the arch, eyeing the Daleks warily, but the metal creatures ignored them.

0: Why not question? What work? Tell them.
1: Silence! Explain.
2: What work?
1: Why obey without question?
0: Ask the Emperor.
2: The Emperor?
1: Yes, ask the Emperor.
2: Keep back. You cannot enter.
0: Why?
1: Why?
2: Why?
1: The Emperor must explain.
0: Defend yourselves, Daleks. The Black Daleks are attacking you.
2: All Black Daleks.
3: A Black Dalek fired at the Doctor, but Waterfield stepped in front of him. He fell to the floor.
4: Now lie still. I'll try and get help to you.
5: No, it's time for
4: help. You saved my life, didn't you?
5: Yes. Good life to save. Please, you must... Victoria...
4: Don't worry about Victoria. We'll look after her.
5: No, it's time for me.
0: The Emperor has commanded your destruction!
2: Why?
0: But your friends are fighting for you!
2: Friends!
0: Down there! Help them!
2: Friends!

The black Daleks fought to contain the human factor Daleks, but more and more entered the control room.

0: Kemal, Victoria and Jamie waited for the doctor in the underground tunnel on the edge of a massive canyon. But it was Maxtable, the human Dalek, who appeared.
1: Kemal! Come here!
0: Kemal fell to his death,

0: The doctor was on his way to join the others. As he was about to take the grill escape route, he stepped back just in time.
1: The Daleks must not, cannot be destroyed. The race will survive. The Daleks will live and rule forever.
0: The doctor scuttled through the grill as pandemonium broke out throughout the Dalek city.
2: Finally.

0: The Evil of the Daleks was written by David Whittaker. It was produced by Innes Lloyd and directed by Derek Martinus. The Daleks were created by Terry Nation, and the presenter was Tom Baker. Doctor Who, The Missing Stories Collection, is produced by John Nathan Turner.
1: We present Arthur Lowe, John LeMessurier, and Clive Dunn in Dad's Army. Boots, Boots, Boots, featuring John Lorre, Arnold Ridley, and Ian Lavender, with this week's guest, Eric Chitty. Here is the news, and this is John Snagg reading it. With hostilities continuing on an ever-widening front, more and more of our gallant young men answer their country's call to fight in strange and foreign lands. But as they leave these shores, they do so secure in the knowledge that the defense of their homes and loved ones is in the capable hands of the men of Britain's Home Guard. At the church hall at Warmington-on-Sea, Captain Mannering is addressing the local platoon.
2: And so, to sum up, whatever mode of transport we use, be it bicycles, Jones's van, or other forms of vehicular transport, in the end, it all boils down to one thing. The three F's. Fast feet, functional feet, and last but not least, fit feet. Soldier without his feet is useless. Therefore, during the next few weeks, we are going to concentrate on getting our feet fighting fit. Now, I've managed to get hold of two diagrams on feet, issued by the Royal Army Medical Corps, and if you just hold this one, Wilson.
3: Right, sir.
2: While I describe my diagram. Now, this is what a healthy foot should look like. Here is the first metatarsal.
4: Mr. Speak, sir?
2: Yeah.
4: Yes, sir. Well, sir, I have not got a master tarsal. I've got a big toe.
2: Metatarsal is the medical term for toe, Jones.
4: Oh, thank you very much, sir.
2: So there you have it. First metatarsal, second metatarsal, third metatarsal, fourth metatarsal, and last but not least, the little piggy who went wee wee wee wee wee all the way over. Never do, Pike.
5: Well, that's what my mum calls it when she cuts my toenails.
2: Does she indeed? So, there we have a picture of the perfect foot encased in the ideal boot. You see, there's plenty of room for the feet, no cramping or pinching. Now, in contrast, I'm going to let you see something rather nasty. Right, Wilson, show them your foot.
6: I beg your pardon, sir.
2: Unroll your foot.
6: Well, look here, I don't quite...
2: The diagram, Sergeant. You're holding it.
6: Oh, I see. I'm so sorry. I see.
2: Now, you see, on Sergeant Wilson's diagram, you see what can happen to a foot in a badly fitting shoe. The toes are pinched, cramped, covered with corns and bunions. Not a pretty sight. Now then, the first thing I want to do is to inspect all of you to see that your boots are fitting properly. Now then, Pike, show me your foot.
5: Are my metatarsals all right, sir?
2: Yes. They're very good, Pike. Very good. Ah, Godfrey, lift your foot up. Higher. Higher than that.
7: Well, I'm afraid it won't go any higher, sir.
2: Right. That's a very good fit, Godfrey. That'll take you 20 miles.
7: Thank you for your confidence, sir.
2: Now then, Fraser.
8: Here we are.
2: That boot feels a little tight to me, Fraser.
8: No. Fine, fine.
2: Lift up your gaiters.
8: Oh, is that necessary?
2: Do as you're ordered, Fraser.
8: Oh, there you are, then.
2: Good heavens. Why aren't you wearing any socks?
8: I never wear socks. A man from the Highlands has no need of such fancy frivolities up there when never morally coddle our extremities. And if anybody makes a crack about Celts, I'll strike them down where they stand.
2: Now, James.
7: I need to worry about my feet, sir. When I was in India, my feet were the talk of the cantonment. One day I was strolling nonchalantly through Peshawar. It's a town on the northwest frontier, you know, sir. By where the bazaar was on my way to the river. I spied a young native girl doing a bit of dobying. So I quickly whipped off my boots and socks to wash my feet, you understand, when suddenly the native woman started murmuring towards me. Shonda Bahara, Shonda Bahara, she said. Then I noticed something I hadn't noticed before. She was stripped to the waist, sir. They do a lot of that out there, so they keep stripping the waist.
2: Yes, all right, all right. Your feet certainly seem in very good condition.
7: Yes, sir, well, I bathe them in cold tea, you see, sir.
2: Cold tea?
7: Yes, I learnt that in the Sudan. Always used to soak our feet in cold tea in the Sudan.
8: What a good idea. Indian or China?
2: Don't be insolent, Godfrey. Well, men, it's quite obvious to me that we've got to do a lot of work to bring our feet up to scratch. So starting next weekend, we're going to do a course of long route marches.
3: Oh, no.

0: Squat, stand at ease. Well done, men. Well done. That was 5 miles yesterday and 7 miles today. Now, on the command fallout, I want you to take your boots off and have your feet ready for inspection in 5 minutes. Fall out. Wilson, come in the office a moment.
1: All right, sir, yes.
0: Pass me that chair, would you? Oh, that's better. Good to get the weight off one's feet.
1: Now then, Wilson, I brought you in here because...
2: Excuse me, sir. I wonder if I might be allowed to sit down as well.
0: Why? Don't you feel well?
2: Oh, no. I feel defiant, sir. Very defiant. I mean, I'm a little tired, perhaps.
0: What's the matter? Haven't you been sleeping well lately?
2: Well, not for the last 2 or 3 hours.
0: Go over there. Sit down if you must.
2: Oh, thank you, sir. Thank you very much. Very thoughtful of you, sir.
0: Out of here, Wilson.
2: Yes, sir.
0: You and I have a certain position to uphold in this platoon.
2: Yes, sir.
0: Now, I regard myself as a pretty shrewd judge of character.
2: Yes, well, sir, you always tell me, sir.
0: And I think over the years that we've been together, I've got to know your character pretty well.
2: Mm-hmm.
0: You're a very shy, sensitive man, Wilson. Therefore, I make a point of never doing anything to embarrass you or to show you up in front of the platoon.
2: Well, thank you, sir.
0: And that's why I didn't ask you to have your feet inspected with the rest of the platoon.
2: Oh, well, that's very kind of you, sir.
0: So, before we go into the hall to inspect the men's feet, I'll inspect yours in here in private.
2: Oh, really, sir, there's no need to inspect my feet. I mean, they're perfectly all right.
0: No doubt they are. But I must make sure. Take your boots off. Oh, come on, Wilson. It's only me.
2: Not that, sir.
0: Look, we can't have one rule for some and another rule for others.
2: I see. Well, in that case, sir, who's going to inspect your feet?
0: Yeah. Yes, well, I see your point, Wilson. Look, I tell you what. I'll show you mine if you'll show me yours.
3: Come on out. Come on, you lot. Get your boots off.
4: Oh, my feet ain't half sore, Mr. Fraser.
5: So are mine, son. You just have to put up with it.
3: Oh, I hope my sister's got that nice hot Boston bath ready for me to soak my feet in when I get home.
5: Come on, get a move on. Don't make such a fuss.
4: Well, just look at my feet, Mr. Jones, all swollen and nasty. My mum won't half be furious when she sees them.
5: Well, come on, all lie down on your backs, your feet face the centre of the hall.
0: Are the men ready for inspection, Jones?
5: Yes, sir. All the feet are present and correct, sir.
0: Good.
5: Permission to speak, sir.
0: Yes.
5: I'd like to volunteer to be the first one to have his feet inspected.
0: Very well. Now, I'm going to test your reflexes by tapping the sole of your foot with my cane. Ready?
5: Yes, sir. Go ahead, sir. I can take it, sir.
0: Here we go, then. There.
5: Ooh! Wow! Oh.
0: I didn't hurt you, did I, June?
5: No, sir. I'd like it, sir. I'd like it.
0: I got for you. There.
5: Oh, it tickles. I've got a lot of sensitive feet, I'm afraid.
0: Pike. Pike. Why have you still got your socks on?
4: My mum says I mustn't take them off or I'll catch a cold.
0: Oh, does it? Better see me after the parade. Right, Fraser. There.
5: Let me know when you're starting, sir.
0: I've just done it.
5: Fancy. I didn't feel a thing. My feet have always been very tough feces, sir, ever since I was a wee bear on the Isle of Barra. I used to go barefoot.
0: Yes, very well. Well, by and large, men, your feet are not bad, but we've still got a lot of work to do. So from tomorrow, I intend to embark on an even more intensive foot-hardening course.
5: What?
0: Games of football, marching on the seashore, all in bare feet. Left, right, left.
2: Excuse me, sir. You think it's wise, sir? I mean, all this marching with bare feet.
0: Oh, it's all good for their souls, Wilson. Just play on the words there.
2: It's awfully good, sir. Very good indeed.
5: Ow! Come on, Jonesy! Don't just stand there. Check the ball, man.
6: All right, I'll come in. Right.
0: Come on, Godfrey. Keep up with the play. That is like a good game of barefoot soccer, Wilson, for tapping the toes.
7: Pardon me, sir. Or for breaking them.
0: Why do you always have to look on the gloomy side of things?
4: Mom? Mom!
7: What on earth's the matter, Frank?
4: Oh, one glass. What are you doing here? I thought you'd gone home long ago.
7: Yes, well, never mind that now. Why did you scream like that?
4: I had a terrible nightmare, Uncle Arthur.
7: Oh.
4: I dreamt that my feet were all huge and swollen and horrible.
7: Well, there's nothing wrong with your feet, Frank. And do be quiet or you'll wake your mother.
4: Yes.
1: Uncle Arthur?
7: Hmm?
1: Why are you wearing pajamas?
7: Well, I missed my last bus, so I'm spending the night with on the sofa downstairs.
4: Oh, I'll see. Do you think it's all that running and marching in bare feet that's given me a nightmare?
7: Oh, well, it could be, Frank. Yes, it could be. Anyway, it's all over now, so just you go back to sleep.
1: Uncle Arthur?
7: Yes.
1: How is it you heard me from all the way downstairs and Mum did... The bedroom's only next door.
7: Yes, well, I'm a very light sleeper. See?
1: Uncle Arthur?
7: Yes, Frank, what is it?
1: I've got an idea.
7: Oh, really?
1: Yeah, look, if Mr. Mannering's feet hurt, he wouldn't be able to take us on that route, Mark, would he?
7: No. I suppose he wouldn't.
1: Well, why don't we buy another pair of boots exactly like Mr. Mannering's, only a bit smaller, and swap them over?
7: Well, what a wonderful idea. That's awfully clever of you, Frank.
1: Thank you.
7: Now, go on. You go back to sleep.
1: All right, then.
4: Uncle Arthur.
7: Yes?
4: Good night.
7: Good night, Frank.
4: Uncle Arthur.
7: Oh, what is it now?
4: Can I have a glass of water, please?
7: There it is, Frank.
4: Mum always gets me one. Shall I call her?
7: No. It's all right. It's quite all right. I'll get it.
4: Kitchen water, not bathroom water.
5: It's a man. Well, look at that. Notice. Another route march on Sunday. 20 miles? Oh, this is ridiculous.
3: We'll never make it, Mr. Fraser. It'll kill us.
5: Oh, dear, I don't think I can take any more.
3: Too much altogether. We'll have to put a stop to it.
5: Can't you think of some way to get us out of it, Jock?
3: Well, as a matter of fact, now you mention it, I have got the germ of an idea.
5: Oh, I hope it's not catching.
3: All we've got to do, Jonesy, is to make Captain Mannering's feet so uncomfortable that he can't march very far.
5: How are we going to do that?
3: Well, what we could do is to buy another pair of boots exactly like Mr. Mannering's, only a wee bit smaller, and swap them over. Mind you, they're not going to be too expensive.
5: But he's bound to rumble it, Mr. Fraser.
3: Ah, no, he will not. If we go to the same shop where he always buys his boots, we'll just make the new pair look a wee bit worn. And he'll never know the difference.
5: That's awfully clever. Bet nobody else would think of an idea like that. This is it, Sedgwick's shoe shop. Now, just leave the talking to me. And don't forget, Godfrey, when I give you the signal, see if you'll faint and want a glass of water.
7: Yes, all right. A glass of water, I guess.
5: Ready?
3: Yeah, ready, Mr. Fraser.
5: And we go then.
7: Oh, good afternoon, gentlemen.
5: Good afternoon, Mr. Sedgwick. My friend, Mr. Jones here, would like a pair of brown military boots.
7: Are you sure you don't want black boots? Brown boots are for officers only.
5: Ah, well, he's going to be an officer. Aren't he, Jonesy?
3: Yes, I'm going to be an officer.
7: Ah.
3: Well, they do say it's never too late.
7: Then what size?
3: Well, I think I'm going to be a big officer.
5: What size boots, man?
3: Oh, seven.
5: Captain Mannering always buys his boots here, doesn't he?
7: Oh, that's right.
5: He wants the same style as Captain Mannering has.
0: Don't eat, Jonesy.
8: Yes, yes, I want the same stance. Captain Mannering, yes.
0: Right. Let me have a look.
5: Oh, by the way, how much are they?
0: 35 shillings a pair.
5: 35 shillings? That's 7 shillings each. Well, they're ruined.
0: There you are.
8: Look, Mr. Godfrey's not well.
5: Can I have a glass of water, please?
0: Yes, I'll go through to the back and get you one. Won't be a minute.
5: He's gone. Back, Jones. We're going to change these over for smaller size than Mr. Mannering takes. One size smaller.
8: Right, right. What size does Mr. Mannering take?
5: He takes a... You know, I don't know. What size boots does Mr. Mannering take, Godfrey?
0: He takes 42 short in suits and 15 collar and shirts for that. I don't know his shoe size.
5: Let me think now. Now, as soon as Cedric comes back with a glass of water, drink it quickly, Godfrey, and ask for another.
0: Oh, very well.
8: Well, there you are, sir.
0: I'm sorry you're not feeling well.
8: Oh, thank you.
5: Do you think I might have another glass?
0: Oh, certainly. I'll get it for you.
8: Hey, Johnson, you didn't ask him what size boots Mr. Mannering takes.
5: I didn't have time, man. Oh, Godfrey, as soon as he gives her a glass of water, drink it down and ask for another one.
0: I don't think I can manage any more.
5: Just let the poor shuttle. While he's drinking the water, Jonesy, you ask what size boots Mr. Mannering takes.
0: There you are. This time I brought you a jug full. That ought to keep you going.
8: Oh, thank you so much.
5: Wow. I think you can pour him some more. He's finished that glass.
0: My word, you do drink a lot.
5: Here, Mr. Cedric, let me help you to pour it. Oh, dear, oh, dear, oh, dear. I've spilt it all over the floor. I'm so sorry. Oh,
0: that's all right.
8: Oh, by the way, Mr. Cedric, what size boots does Mr. Mannering take?
0: Now, Mr. Mannering's got a fairly small foot. He takes a 7.
8: Oh, what a coincidence. That's the same size as me. I never realized that. I have to tell him when I see him.
5: You want some more water, don't you, Mr. Godfrey?
0: Yes, well, hold your glass steady, Mr. Godfrey, and I'll fill it up.
5: I think I've had enough, thank you. Jonesy, I think we're dashing with death filling Godfrey up with so much water. Mr. Jones, I'm sure you would like a drink, would you not?
8: Oh, yes, I want a drink, yes. Of course, after all those years in the Sudan, I'll never get enough water, you see.
5: It's a terrible time in the Sudan, you know, a terrible time. Nearly died of thirst.
8: I nearly died of thirst in the Sudan, you know.
5: They've drunk a whole lot of water. Oh. I didn't have any. All this drinking has made me thirsty. Could you go and get me some, Mr. Cedric?
0: All right. I shan't be a minute.
5: Good. Now, quick, Jones, get over to the shelves. We want a size 6.
8: Yes, yeah, size 6. Don't panic. Size 6. Size 6.
5: Go on.
8: I can't find any. I don't think there are any 60.
5: That's that must be someone.
8: Oh, wait a minute. I got it. Help!
5: Done. There must be the only player in the shop. Right. Now, put your pair of 7s in this 6 box. That's it. Quick, Cedric's coming back. Hide them under the counter, and we'll take this pair of 6s.
0: I've got you some... Oh, dear, what's happened? What's all this mess?
5: We saw a mouse.
8: Yes. Yes, it was mostly a mouse, yes.
5: All right, we'll take this pair. Doesn't he want to try them on?
8: Do I want to try them on?
5: No. He doesn't like to show his feet. He's sensitive about his toes.
0: What's wrong with them?
5: He had his toes tortured in the Sudan, didn't he?
8: That's right, yes. In whirling dervishes, they tortured my toes terribly there. Terrible toe torturers they were, yes.
5: That's right. Right, Jonesy. Pay the man.
8: Oh, yes, there you are, Mr. Cedric. There's £1. £1.10, and there we are. There's 5 shillings.
0: Oh, thank you.
5: May I be excused? No, come on.
0: It's funny. I've never seen mice in here before. Oh, well, I'd better put these boxes back straight. There we are. Yes, that's the shelves. All neat and tidy again. Fancy grown men being frightened of a mouse. Oh, good afternoon, gentlemen.
7: Good afternoon, Mr. Cedric. I'd
9: I'd like a pair of brown boots for this young man here.
10: Brown? Is he going to be an officer as well?
9: What?
10: Well, the only officers are allowed to wear brown boots, you know.
9: Oh, are they? Yes, well, yes, of course. I mean, yes. Yes, he's going to be an officer. Aren't you, Frank?
4: What? Oh, yes. Yes, I expect so.
10: He's a bit young for an officer.
9: Yes, well, he's awfully keen.
10: I bet you're a proud father.
9: I don't quite follow you.
10: Well, your son becoming an officer.
9: Yeah, well, he's not. He's not my son.
10: And that's funny. I could have sworn...
9: Would you mind showing us the boots?
10: Oh, yes, I'm so sorry.
9: Thank you.
10: What size does the young man take?
4: Oh, nines, please.
10: Nines. Now, let me see.
4: I want the same sort that Mr. Manorin always has.
10: Oh, doesn't everybody? Here we are. Size nine.
9: Oh, dear. That's all, but I really must have done. Oh, that's better.
10: Will one glass be sufficient? One glass of water. You're feeling faint, aren't you?
9: That is awful. All the clever of you. How did you guess?
10: I'll get it. Won't be a minute.
9: All right. Quick, Frank.
4: Yes?
9: Change these for a six.
4: Right. Thank you. I can't find a seat.
9: Yes, but use the ladder and try the shelves higher up. I'll look down here.
4: All right. Hang on. 7, 8, 12. I don't think there are any sixes.
9: Well, there must be. Get higher up then.
4: Look, Mum will be furious with you making me do this.
11: Come on.
4: You know, I can't stand right. I'll get terrible verdigris.
9: All right. Come down now. I found a box of sixes. Oh, dear. They were hidden under the counter.
10: Here we are. Oh, good heavens. What's happened?
9: What did we do? We saw a mouse.
10: I thought perhaps you might. That's why I brought the cat back with me.
8: I was going to say, Mr. Fraser, good job Mr. Manry's wife makes him sleep with her in the air raid shelter every night. Makes it easier for you to change the boots over.
5: What do you mean easy? I nearly decapitated myself getting through that low door.
10: You know, I've never met Mrs. Mannering before.
8: That's funny you should mention that. Now, what does she look like?
5: Well, she was sleeping on the top bunk. It was very pitch dark. I could only see her outline. She's a very big woman.
8: Big, eh?
5: Sort of... big.
10: I think it's very careless to talk about a lady like that.
5: The funny thing is, just as I was leaving, I nearly bumped into Sergeant Wilson. Luckily, he didn't see me.
8: I thought he always used Mrs. Pike's shelter.
4: Oh. Hello, Uncle Arthur.
9: Hello, Frank.
4: Did you manage to get the boots changed over?
9: No. Just keep your voice down. We don't want everyone to hear.
4: Well, did you?
9: Yes.
4: Hey, I've never seen Mrs. Mannering. What's she like?
9: Well, it was so dark, I hardly saw anything.
4: Well, you must have seen something.
9: What? Well, she was rather sort of big, I suppose.
4: Oh.
9: It was rather odd, because just as I got there, I could have sworn I saw Fraser leaving.
4: Mr. Fraser?
9: Yes.
4: Oh, perhaps he'd been round there on business. He likes to work at night.
9: On business?
4: Well, you know, measuring. Look, if Mrs. Mannering goes all of a sudden, he's going to need a lot of extra wood.
9: Don't be ridiculous, Frank.
0: Morning, men.
12: Morning.
0: Pull the men in, Sergeant.
12: Aye, sir.
0: I'm going off to get the map for the route mark.
12: All right, sir.
0: All right, pull it. Three ranks.
13: Hey, Johnsy.
5: I give Mannering just half a mile before those boots start to hurt and he has to pack up. What do you think?
8: I think he'll manage longer than that. I'll give him a mile.
5: Oh, he'll never make a mile.
8: Well, I say he will.
5: Uh-huh. Would you care to take a wee wager?
8: All right, then.
5: Threepence?
8: Blimey, that's a wee wager.
0: Right, Sergeant. Bring the men to attention.
12: Right, sir. Soon.
0: Sergeant! Now, are we all ready? We've 20 miles to cover today.
5: 20 miles, did you say, sir?
0: That's right, Godfrey.
5: All in one stretch.
0: That is the general idea.
5: I hope you will allow for a few stopping off places.
8: Mr. Speaker?
0: Yes.
8: What Mr. Godfrey's referring to, sir, is watering holes, sir. We used to have a lot of those in the Sudan, sir. Couldn't do without them, sir. We used to march from one watering hole to the next.
0: Yes, thank you very much, General. We'll have to see if and when the need arises.
11: It certainly will do that, sir.
0: Now then, I know 20 miles is a long march, but if I can do it, so can you.
9: You're sure your feet are up to it, sir.
0: Hmm? Oh, yes, yes. Never felt better.
14: It's very thoughtful of you, Wilson.
8: Ah, who's to speak, sir? As long as you can keep going, we shall be right behind you, won't we, Mr. Fraser?
0: Well. Excellent. Our platoon will move to right in threes. Right. Turn. Turn. Quick. Start. Step. Right. Step. Step. Right. Step. Step. Step.
4: I don't think we'll be marching far today, Mr. Fraser.
5: Don't you, son?
4: Well, I shouldn't be telling you this, though. Uncle Arthur swapped Mr. Mannering's boots for a size 6.
5: What? So did I.
4: But you couldn't. We got the only pair in the shop. We had to look ever so hard. They were hidden under the counter.
5: Oh, no. No, I know what Wilson was doing at Mannering's shelter. He was going to change the pair of 6s I just put there for a pair of 7s.
4: I think we're in for a long march after all. Oh.
0: That's the spirit, man. Only 20 miles to go. Left, left, left, right.
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1: I don't want to hear any more excuses. You're idle, that's what you are. Bone idle. Bundle of old newspapers and a sack of mixed rags, a day's work.
2: Yes, Dad.
1: Will you put that book down when I'm talking to you? Don't you tell me you tried.
2: Well, it's a bad,
1: bad time of the year, yeah. All the year round's a bad time with you. How are we going to pay these bills? You tell me that.
2: Yes, Dad.
1: Will you listen to me when I'm talking to you? Sitting there reading. What is it? Everybody's Political What-Swap by George Bernard Shaw. Yeah. He ain't going to pay the bills, is he?
2: No, Dad.
1: Well, who do you think you are? Harold Wilson?
2: Yes. Have you finished?
1: No, I haven't. You're a rag and bone man. If you filled the cart up with as much junk as you put in your head, we'd be all right.
2: Have you finished now?
1: Yes, I've finished.
2: Right. May I say a few words?
1: No.
2: Thank you. The problem we are faced with is a quite common one in this capitalist society we are unfortunate enough to live in. A slump. Or as the right-wing word jugglers prefer to call it, now they are in power, a slight trade recession. Thus avoiding any unpleasant memories of Jarrow and Hunger Marches and so on. Oh, what a stroke, as the man said.
1: Oh, God, here we go again. Come on, three quick choruses of the red flag. Come on, comrade, let's have you. The workers' flag is deep as red stain with the blood of workers' dead. You did some work, I wouldn't mind.
3: You're a traitor. You are a traitor to your own class.
1: Who is? I ain't no worker, mate. I'm a capitalist. Always have been. I got my own business. I ain't going to be nationalised.
3: Why didn't you have a revolution in 1926? That's what I want to know. The general strike. Why didn't you take your opportunity and overthrow them? We could have had it. Equality for all. I would have had a chance in the world. I mean, we wouldn't be sitting here worrying about bills. Why didn't you revolt, Dad? Where were you?
1: Me? I was making a fortune. 1926. Selling everything they were. Giveaway prices. We never had it so good. Marvellous days they were. Ah, if only we'd had a pawn shop. That's where the money was made. Still, you can't have everything.
3: Ah, but... Look, I'm not going to sit here arguing dialectics with the likes of you. Oh, what is the point? We live in a capitalist society, so as much as it goes against my principles, we must solve our problems by applying capitalist methods.
1: Hear, hear.
3: We've got to make some quick money.
1: Hear, hear.
3: In order to keep a regular supply of food pouring down that skinny little neck of yours. Now, how do we do that? Well, I'll tell you. Old George Bernard has the answer. It is all in his books. First principles. We must see what assets we've got and temporarily put them to other uses, right?
1: I don't know.
3: Right. Assets. There's the house, the stock, the horse, the cart and me.
1: And me.
3: I said assets. You go and stand over there with the bills.
1: Yeah.
3: Now, let's take them one by one. Me. Well, I'm the brains of whatever we're going for, so that's me taken care of. Now, the stock. Well, obviously, we can't flog that, otherwise we wouldn't be facing this problem. The house. We could sell that and buy a tent, I suppose. That's about all we'd get for it.
1: I ain't living in no tent.
3: Oh, dear, oh, dear. Oh, that is not the response I expected from an ex-Boy Scout. One of Baden Powell's originals.
1: I'm 69 now. I ain't living in no tent.
3: Oh, the spirit soon dies, don't it? You're a disgrace to your woggle. So, that leaves the horse. Of course, the horse, of course. We shall put Delilah at the stud to be served. Yes, yes, we're not having any of that artificial stuff for her. Mill Reef. I shall get in touch with the Queen's trainer, what's his name, first thing in the morning. Or no, Mueless, I'll have him competing. Oh, the Bloodstock Club will go potty when they hear about this. Oh, yes. Well, that's the Derby and the Oaks taken care of for the next 5 years. And the National, of course. I can just see all her offspring now dragging themselves round Aintree, eating their way through the jumps. Mrs. Tuffin's going to love that.
1: Is that all you've got to offer? I thought you was being serious.
3: Serious? Ha ha! Now, make me laugh. That's what I was trying to tell you. We've got nothing, mate. Nothing. We're derelicts. We've had it. We're doomed. Look at us. Dregs. That's what we are. Dregs. For lower depths. Straight out of Gorky. He could have been writing about us.
2: Dead gawky, we are.
1: Well, it ain't going to get any better with you just sitting there sneering. Do you know what's in the larder?
2: Don't tell me. Let me guess. Skinny mice.
1: Very funny. You have me in stitches, you do. We've got to do something, Harold. If you want help, I'll have to think of something myself.
2: Yes, you do that, mate. Go on. Look at economic miracle. Let's see the phoenix rise from the ashes. A 28-story office block, and down the side in big lights, Step Tower and Sun. And on top, a 20-foot statue of Delilah done in gold. A symbol of our humble beginnings. Oh, if only I had a camera to record this moment for posterity. It is the birth of the Step Tower Empire. What an historical moment. Oh, look at him. There he is, the most noble ragman of them all. Augustus Steptoe. Oh, the golden age of Totten is about to begin. How is this merchant prince going to save us from destruction?
0: It's coming, go on, it's coming.
1: I've got it.
0: Yes.
1: We'll take in a lodger.
2: Oh, God, no. Oh, it's too much. Oh, I've got to grasp it. No, it's no good. I can't comprehend it. Oh, it's too big for ordinary mice to take in. Take in a lodger. No, it's no good. I mean, we mere mortals lack the perception. We can only stand and tremble in the shadows of such brightness.
1: You think it's a good idea, then?
2: I think it's a diabolical idea.
1: Why?
2: Because I'm not having strangers tramping all over my house.
1: It's not your house, it's my house.
2: I live here as well.
1: A fiver a week we'll get.
2: I'm sorry, no, no.
1: Can you think of another idea? Come on, you've been taking the mickey. Let's have something from you.
2: Well,
1: You haven't got any ideas, have you?
2: Well, no. Not at this precise moment.
1: No. All the old chap, but no ideas. Well, I've decided. We'll take in a lodger.
2: We are not taking in a lodger. Quite apart from anything else, we've only got two rooms. Yours and mine.
1: Yeah, I saw that. You can have your room.
2: Where am I going?
1: You can sleep with me.
2: Me? Sleep in the same bed with you? Oh, God.
1: Well, there's enough room for another bed.
2: That doesn't diminish the prospect at all. I mean, once those great boots comes off, being in the same house is a test of endurance. Besides, I want my own room. I think I'm entitled to my own room. For good blimey, Dad, a man likes a little bit of privacy.
1: Why? What do you do then?
2: I don't do anything. What do you mean?
1: Well, if you don't do anything, what do you want to be on your own for?
2: Well, I want to be on my own because that's the way we live in the West. Look, I'm not tribal, Dad. If this was the South Seas, there'd be 18 families living in one long hut. But over here, a man likes to be on his own. Except if he's got a bird. Which is another reason why I should have my own room.
1: You've never had a bird out there. Have you?
2: No. But one can live in hopes. I mean, there's always a first time. Well, what's the point of spending half the evening trying to lure her up there, knowing you're sitting up in bed picking your toenails? I'm sorry, Dad. It's out of a question.
1: My mind's made up, Harold. I'm putting an advert in the sweet shop window. Let's see. To let. Room in fashionable Muse Cottage. Clean linen. Suit professional person, £5 a week. No wogs. How's that?
2: That advert is a calculated insult.
1: Ah, the bit about the wogs. Oh, I can easily cross that out.
2: No, it's not that.
1: I don't mind if that's how you feel about it. Well, it's good and bad, same as us, I suppose. I was just trying to...
2: That advert is tantamount to a vote of no confidence in me.
1: What are you talking about?
2: I am the breadwinner in this house. It is my job to provide the money. And by taking in a lodger, you have, in one fell swoop, completely negated my being here. You don't need me. It relegates me to nothing more than a Joe Runce. I'm afraid you're going to have to choose. It's either him or me.
1: You don't mean that, Harold?
2: I do. I've done my best. As apparently that is not good enough, there is no point in my stopping here.
1: Eh? That's got you worried, hasn't it? Now. No, I'm not worried. You can do what you like. If you want to go, you go. I can manage without you. £5 a week from the lodger and a little bit of business I can do in the yard, that'll keep me going. I don't need you.
3: All right, then.
2: It's come to a head, then, hasn't it?
1: If you like.
2: Right, then.
1: When are you going, then?
2: I told you. When the lodger comes. I won't go right away. I'll give you a fair chance. I'll wait till the lodger comes.
1: I see. Well, I'd better go and put that advert in then, hadn't I?
2: Yes, you do that. Go on.
1: I'm going to.
2: Go on, then.
1: I will.
2: Good.
1: Where do you go?
2: Don't you worry about me, mate. Look after number one. You don't pay worrying about other people. I found it out to my cost. You spend your life looking after somebody else, then as soon as things get a little bit empty, you get slung out.
1: I'm not slinging you out.
2: No, let's go into that again. You can't put your advert in.
1: I'm going to. Don't you worry.
2: I'm not worried. You should have put it in years ago.
1: I wish I had done.
2: It's a pity you didn't.
1: I know it is.
2: All right, then.
1: Right.
2: Right.
1: Right. It's going in now.
2: Good. I hope you get somebody nice.
1: I will. Don't you worry. I won't take in anybody.
2: I hope you don't.
1: I won't. Don't you worry.
2: I'm not.
1: Right, then.
2: Right.
1: Right. I'll go and put that advert in, then.
2: Yes, yes. You do that.
1: I'm going to. Right now.
2: Don't forget, then. As soon as he comes, I go.
1: I heard you.
2: That's all right, then. As long as you know what you're doing.
1: I do.
2: Right.
1: Right.
2: Right.
1: I'm off then.
2: Go on, then.
1: I'm going.
2: Good.
1: Here I go, then.
2: Ta-ta.
1: Ta-ta.
2: He's gone.

0: Morning. I'd like to put this advert in your shop window.
1: Certainly, sir. 20 new pence per week.
0: 10. 20.
1: Thank you, sir. Good morning, sir.
0: Come on in.

0: Oh, good morning. Hard to beg your pardon, but did a skinny little old man just give you an advert to put into your shop window?
1: That's right, sir.
0: Well, he's changed his mind. He wants it back.
1: Oh, I see. Well,
0: that's all right. You can keep the money.

0: I suppose that's what it is. Keeping everybody in it is. It's very bad time of the year for room letting, I would have thought.
1: Hey, you've done well, haven't you? Best day you've had for weeks. Here, this skirt's good, isn't it?
0: That's a kilt. That's a real Scots one, that is. That's a hunting Stuart. There's yards and yards of material in that, you know.
1: I fought with this lot in 1418 war. Women from hell, the Germans called them. I had my photograph taken in one of these, you know. Have you seen that photograph of me in a kilt?
0: Oh, yeah. Very sexy. Of
1: course, I had better knees in them days.
0: You can have that one if you like.
1: Can I? Thank you, Harold.
0: Oh, that's all right. I wouldn't recommend wearing it, though, only it's got a hole in it.
1: So it has. Oh, what a place to get hit with a dum-dum bullet.
0: Still, he'll make very nice curtains for the lodger's room when he comes.
1: You know, I was thinking, Harold, I mean, we've been doing so well these last few days. You've bucked up your ideas a bit. Well, I thought...
0: Yes, Dave?
1: Well, perhaps we don't need to take in a lodger after all.
0: Oh, well, that's up to you, isn't it, Dad? I mean, that is your business. I wouldn't presume to advise you one way or the other.
1: Well, I mean, I was only doing it because of the money.
0: Well, it is a big consideration, the money.
1: Only, with you working as well as this, we're doing better than having a lodger.
0: Oh.
1: So, if it's all right by you, I'll take the advert out to the sweet shop and we'll forget all about it. How's that?
0: Well, seeing as you've asked me... Yes, all right, I'll be happy to. I'm really surprised nobody turned up for that room. I really am.
1: Oh, well, I'm glad they didn't now. Here, that chair's Victorian, ain't it?
0: Victorian? That's Regency, that is. Here, help me get it down. Gently. There you are. Now, I wouldn't put that any later than all, what, but 1820.
1: Get away. This is never Regency.
0: Of course it is. That belonged to the Prince of Wales. Look, it's got his feathers on it.
1: It's a Victorian copy.
0: It's not. It's Regency, I tell you.
1: Never. It's Victorian.
0: Look, what do you know about antiques apart from being one?
1: Don't you talk to me like that. I know my furniture, and this is Victorian.
0: Well, I'll tell you this. If I had the other seven and a table, I wouldn't be standing here, mate. I'd be straight up to Sotheby's. A set like this went for £1,000 the other week. I'll take it up to Portobello Road and set, you know.
1: It's wormy.
0: Is it where? Where?
1: Here, look. The leg. Where I'm kicking it. See? It's fallen off.
0: So it has. Oh, that's clever, isn't it? 150 years that chair's lasted. And you comes along.
1: It was full of woodworm.
0: It could have been done.
1: Well, you were, that's for sure. And another thing, that chair's been on the cart. Oh, I've told you before never to put any wormy stuff on the cart. You know what they're like when they get their teeth going. The cart will fall to bits one of these days. Get that chair burned before they march into the house.
0: It's all right, all right. Don't worry, I'll sweep them up. Where's the broom? Come on, little worm. Go on. Over there, go on, in the house. Go on, eat it all up. Go on in there, straight up the stairs. First on the right, that's his room. Well, better still, have a go at him. Go on, get your teeth into him. Go on, go on, go on. Go on. Give a change of diet there. Go on, roll your way up with your legs.
1: Get out of it, get out of it. Don't speak my way here. You're mad, that's what you are. You're potty.
0: It is, of course I'm potty. I'm potty to spend my life working hard for you.
1: Working hard? That's a laugh. These are the first 3 hard days' work you've done in years, and it's crippled you. And don't you think I don't know why you've been doing it.
0: What do you mean by that?
1: Because you're scared. I know you. You were trying to get round me. Trying to make me change my mind about taking a lodger.
0: Oh, that is ridiculous.
1: All that chat about staying until the lodger arrived. You made sure he didn't come. I saw you take the advert out of the shop.
0: I did not.
1: Yes, you did. I watched you. I knew you'd follow me. I can read you like a book.
0: You've been letting me flog my guts out for the last 3 days, knowing full well there wouldn't be any lodger coming.
1: Well, you know there wasn't coming as well.
0: That's not a point. I didn't know you knew.
2: This is very humiliating. You have been watching me, haven't you? I laughing.

0: get me. You're sadistic, you are. A right little mucky de sard, ain't you, eh? Dropping the hot wax into the open wounds, eh? Well, that's it, mate. Because you've had it. You better put that advert back, because you're going to need all the lodgers you can get. Because I'm going...
1: Harold, wait.
0: You've done some horrible things in your time. But never nothing like this. Order. There's something very unhealthy about you. A word of advice before I go. If I was you, I'd go and get some psychiatric treatment before it's too late. I think they would be very interested in you.
1: Harold, we've had lots of rows before.
0: Row? Row? This isn't a row, Dad. Who's rowing? This is something far worse than a row. You have robbed me of my dignity. That's something we can't gloss over. I'm very sorry.
1: Look, Harold...
0: I'm going to bed now, Dad. I'm very tired. I've had an hard day. I shall leave first thing in the morning. When I find a job in an apartment, I shall send for my things.
1: And what sort of job do you think you're going to get?
0: There's plenty of jobs I could get, don't you worry. Well, a man of my qualifications, oh, the world is my oyster. And the best of luck with your lodger. I'm no doubt you'll get on much better with a stranger than you have with your own son. Goodbye.

0: Someone else come about the room, I suppose. Oh, it's you.
1: Hello, Ted.
0: Hello, son. Are you coming in?
1: No, I can't stay. I just passed in, so I thought I'd drop in, see how you was.
0: Oh, I'm fine. And you?
1: Oh, yes, very well, thank you.
0: It's been a long time.
1: It's only been a week.
0: Oh, yes. You coming in?
1: Yes, all right. I mean, I'd just pop by, you know, just to see if you needed any money or anything.
0: Oh, no, I manage it nicely, thanks. I was just having me dinner.
1: Yeah, I thought I could smell fish and chips.
0: Have some?
1: Well, oh, no, that's very nice of you, but I had intended going back to my apartment to eat.
0: Thanks.
1: I mean, if there's any going, perhaps I will join you.
0: Well, go ahead then.
1: Oh, thank you.
0: How have you been making out?
1: Me? Oh, yeah, I couldn't be better.
0: You got a good job then?
1: Oh, yeah. Oh, pretty fair. Pretty fair.
0: What are you doing?
1: I'm in advertising.
0: Advertising? Oh, that's nice. You've always been interested in advertising, haven't you?
1: Yes, it is a fascinating business. You know, the hidden persuaders and all that. Trend setting and things. It keeps you busy. Are you going on, Dad?
0: Mustn't grumble. Salt?
1: Good. Have you let my old room yet?
0: Oh, yes. No trouble at all. Let the first day it was. First one they called, it was in.
1: Oh. Good.
0: Don't you want any more chips, son?
1: No, thank you. How's Delilah?
0: Oh, she's fine. She misses you, I think. She keeps looking round.
1: Does she?
0: Yeah. She bumped into two buses yesterday. Harold.
1: Yeah?
0: Why don't you come back?
1: What? Come back here?
0: Yeah.
1: And give up my job?
0: Yeah. Let's start again. I won't nag you.
1: Oh, no. Wait a minute. Wait a minute, Dad. Oh, I don't know. I mean, I would like to help you out, but I mean... But I couldn't lead them right in the middle of a campaign. I mean, it wouldn't be fair to them. I mean, I don't think for a minute they'd let me go. See, it's not ethical. It would give me a terribly bad name in the advertising business, Dad.
0: Harold, please, listen to me.
1: Wait a minute, Dad, please. I mean, I can't just decide like that. I'd have to speak to CJ. He's my associate. I mean, these things take time. And they was relying on me for a new angle on this thing. I mean, they need me,
0: Harold.
1: Dad. They need me.
0: I saw you hit the sandwich boards yesterday.
1: Yeah. I'm the best ideas man that they've got. Pardon?
0: I saw you in the sandwich boards in Orchard Avenue and in our pamphlets. I saw you, Harold, advertising that Indian restaurant.
2: You've done it again, haven't you? There's my dignity gone for a burden again. I was on the point of coming back, but no, you have to go and tell me you saw me. You had to let me know, didn't you? If I'd have been sitting in a Rolls Royce with a posh bird next to me, you wouldn't have seen that, would you? No. But a sandwich board, you see them, don't you? Well, that's it.
0: Oh, God, you're not going off again, are you?
1: I can't stop you. Not now, you know that. I'd never hear the end of it. I mean, every time we have a ride, we go on, leave,
2: get back under your sandwich boards. I'm not having that for the rest of my life.
0: No, it wouldn't be like that, Harold. I promise.
2: I'm sorry, Dad.
0: If it'll make you feel any better, I haven't got a lodger either.
1: You haven't?
0: No. Nobody wanted it. I've had 15 people round and they all turn up their noses at it.
1: Are you admitting you was wrong?
0: Yes.
1: And I was right?
0: Yes.
1: And it was a daft idea, like
0: yes.
1: I said it was. And it was... Oh, in that case, I'll come back. I mean, this makes you look as big a burk as me, doesn't it? Honour is satisfied. We're back where we started.
0: Yes.
1: Right. Pass me my George Bernard Shaw, please.
0: Here you are. Well, I think I'll nip down to the sweet shop in the morning and take the advert out of the window.
1: I wouldn't bother. I took it out on my way over here.
0: You knew I didn't have a lodger?
1: Of course I did.
0: You rotten, underhanded little swine.
2: It makes us quits, don't it?
0: I'm going to bed. You'll be back on the round tomorrow morning.
1: Right.
0: What time do you want calling?
1: Oh, about 10:30.
0: Lazy swine. Good night.
1: Good night.

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1: Hello, I've got an appointment with Dr. London at 8:30.
2: 8:30.
1: Ah, Mrs. Collins.
2: That's right, yes. Am I too early?
1: I'm afraid Dr. London isn't in yet, so I can't tell you that.
2: Oh, I see.
1: If you'd like to take a seat over there.
2: Yes, I see.
1: Can I help you?
3: Yes, hello.
1: Hello.
3: Yeah. Is Dr. Palmer in yet?
1: I'm afraid he isn't yet, no.
3: No. Ah.
1: Are you all right? Because there is a practice nurse on site until one of the doctors arrives.
3: No, it's not. I'm not. I'm from the BBC.
1: We've got a room where you could lie down quietly if that would help.
3: No. I'm Roy Mallard. I'm expecting to be spending the whole day with Dr. Palmer.
1: Look, well, if it's that serious, you may well find that he'll refer you to the hospital.
3: No. BBC Radio 4, People Like Us. It's for a programme I'm making.
1: Sally, did Dr. Palmer say anything to you about a Mr. Maddock?
4: Matlock.
1: Maddock.
3: It's Mallard, actually.
4: Oh, I don't think so, no. Why?
1: Well, I've got this gentleman here.
4: Oh. Yeah. There is a practice nurse on site till one of the doctors arrives.
3: Right. No. My name's Roy Mallard.
5: Neville Palmer has been a partner in a general practice in Thorpe St. Andrew in Norfolk for 25 years. At one time, Thorpe St. Andrew was a village in its own right. Nearby Norwich wasn't far away, obviously, if it was nearby, but the city's expansion this century has meant that these days Thorpe has become part of a much bigger Norwich, really. At 8:15 on a Thursday morning, it's still early, and the open-plan reception area of the Friars Gate Medical Centre is sparsely populated.
6: What time is your appointment?
3: Well, I haven't got an appointment.
6: Well, you better go before me then when he arrives.
3: Right.
6: It won't be long now, don't worry.
3: Right, good, yes.
6: Have you finished that copy of Cosmopolitan?
3: Yes. Okay.
5: There's an atmosphere of studied relaxation. This is curiously neutral territory, as if some who sit waiting for the start of morning surgery, their ordinary lives temporarily in abeyance, are reluctant to acknowledge the unspoken common secret which they've come here to confess. With others, on the other hand, it's quite obvious what's wrong with them. Their skin complaint, or they're just very fat.
7: Mr. Marlon?
3: Mallard?
7: Yes.
3: Thank you.
7: My receptionist has told me about you, and, gosh, yes, I think we'd better try and squeeze you in first.
3: Yes, right. It's Roy Mallard.
7: Yes. Well, come on through and we can have a chat.
3: All right. It's actually very simple.
7: Just one minute.
3: I'm doing it for people like us. I think we've made an arrangement. And as I understood it, we brought it back from next Tuesday because you were on holiday.
7: Yeah, of course. I'm so sorry. I forgot to warn the reception desk you were coming. I do apologise.
3: No, that's all right.
7: And I must say, you're one of these people who sounds very different from the way they sound on the phone.
3: Yes, it is my producer that you've been speaking to on the phone.
7: Really?
3: Yes, Jane.
7: Well, I'm just glad we've sorted all that out. Well, that's the first problem of the day, crack, then.
3: Yes.
7: And you might as well get up and put your shirt back on like that.
3: Well, right, yes.
7: Good, and you've always had that, have you?
3: Yes, always, yes.
7: Good.
3: It's nothing to be worried about, is it?
5: From now until 11 o'clock, Neville Palmer will see a succession of patients at the rate of 1 every 10 minutes. Some of them may just want a bit of reassurance. Others may perhaps be in the early stages of a serious illness. So, of course, they'll want reassurance too. In fact, they'll need more reassurance. Reassurance is obviously very important.
8: Mr. Ascombe, sorry. Come in.
6: Hello, yes. What's he doing here?
3: Well, we met earlier in the waiting room.
6: Oh, yes.
7: So, what can I do for you?
6: Yes, well, I'm wondering if I've got arthritis in my knee.
7: Mm-hmm. And what makes you think that?
6: Because that's where it hurts.
7: Mm. I see. Now, I'm just having a look at your card here. It's a while since I've seen you, isn't it?
6: Yes, it is. I'm sorry about that. I haven't been very well recently.
7: Well, let's have a look at this knee then, shall we? If you just like to roll your trouser leg up.
6: Mm-hmm. It's my left knee.
7: Yes, I can see that. Now then, right. What kind of pain is it exactly?
6: What kind of pain?
7: Yeah, is it like a sharp toothache?
6: It's in my knee. It just feels as if, you know, it shouldn't be there.
7: I don't know about that. I mean, if it's knee pain, that's where it ought to be.
6: Yes, I see.
7: And is it worse in the mornings or the afternoons, or is it there all the time?
6: Well, that's difficult to say, really. It's worse when I go for my walk.
7: Mm-hmm. Well, when do you go for your walk?
6: In the morning.
7: Uh-huh. So it's worse than in the morning, then. Now, can you just straighten your leg for me?
6: Straighten it?
7: Yeah, I mean, as you said, just sort of stick it up. Look, look, if I just sit down here for a moment, can you just do, I can't actually do it myself, it's my knees.
3: Do you mean like this?
7: Yeah, that's it, very good.
6: Oh, that, like this. Oh, sorry, Doctor.
7: Well, that's very good, very encouraging. And you haven't noticed any obvious signs of swelling?
6: Like what?
7: Well, I suppose swelling mainly.
6: No, not really.
5: A few more questions, a few more simple tests, and then a few more questions, and some more tests. It wasn't long after a few more questions before a diagnosis and a decision had been reached.
6: So you don't think it's arthritis, then?
7: Well, to be honest with you, Miss Raskin, I think that what we're really talking about here is a 67-year-old knee, and that's bound to cause problems from time to time.
6: Yes, of course. Because I'm only 63.
7: Right. Well,
6: can I put my shirt back on now?
7: Oh, yes, of course.
5: Between patients, as Neville was making some brief notes on Mr. Ascombe's record card, I was able to ask him how he thought the first consultation of the morning had gone.
7: Well, it's always nice to be able to feel that you've sent someone away happier than they were when they arrived.
3: Doesn't it actually irritate you that a lot of people come to see you who aren't actually all that ill?
7: Well, I suppose it depends on what you define as illness. I think that all of us decide that we're ill from time to time, but the point is that it is a decision, and people make that decision at quite different points.
3: So, it would be possible for two people to have exactly the same set of symptoms...
7: If it's something contagious, yes, of course.
3: The same set of symptoms, and for one of them to decide that he was ill, and the other one not.
7: I see that nearly every day.
3: Any specific examples?
7: Yesterday, Monday, last Thursday, Wednesday.
3: Yes.
5: With Mr. Ascombe's card brought up to date, we were going to have to pursue this later. Well, we weren't going to have to, of course, because, I mean, the point is we couldn't pursue it now.
7: Mrs. Newton?
9: Yes.
7: Hello.
9: What's he doing here?
3: Oh, just ignore me. Hello. Yes. Don't worry about your confidentiality won't be here. I'm just trying to get the microphone a bit closer. Just treat me as a doctor. That's what I'm trying to say.
7: Fine.
3: Well, if you don't treat me as a doctor, treat me as a doctor.
7: Good. So, just have a look at your card here. It's a while since I've seen you, isn't it?
9: It has been recently, yes, but it wasn't at first.
7: Right. Well, how are things?
9: I'm really not sure where to start.
7: Well, start anywhere.
9: And much hotter at night.
5: And so the morning unfolded its crop of short human dramas. In each case, Neville's challenge was to piece together the story which linked the separate components of these accounts together, even when the patient wasn't aware of the story themselves.
7: Far enough now. Gosh, yes.
9: And I can do this too, look.
7: Good grief, that's extraordinary.
5: At some point, a cup of much-needed coffee appeared. One cup, for Neville, and it was hardly surprising that morning surgery had overrun by half an hour by the time the last of his consultations was drawing to a close. Ken, a self-employed plumbing and heating engineer in his mid-40s, has come in complaining of recurrent headaches and blurred vision.
7: Okay, now, can you keep your eyes open and look straight ahead?
10: Oh, yes, I do that a lot.
7: Yeah, no, what I meant was, can you do it now?
10: Oh, right, yeah.
7: Okay, that's good. Now, don't worry about this little light. I'm just...
10: A wall.
7: Right, yes, now, I'm just going to have a quick look. Good. And now, if you can keep your head still and look to the left.
10: Another wall.
7: Yeah, right, okay, yes, okay, thank you. And now... Keeping your head still again, if you can look to the right.
10: A big window.
7: Okay, and just turn your head a little bit.
10: No, I give up. What's that thing over there?
3: Hello, Roy Mallard.
7: Yeah, sorry about that.
3: That's all right.
7: Okay, that's fine, thank you.
10: Can I roll my trouser leg down now?
5: Although it was now nearly 12 o'clock and morning surgery was finally over, the day itself was only just beginning. Well, it was about halfway through, obviously, sort of midday, really. But, Neville still had the rest of the day in front of him, which is true of everyone, at any point in the day, in fact. His next task was to deal with some of the vital administration that the morning has so far generated. Over in the shared office behind the reception desk, there's a pile of repeat prescription forms waiting to be signed, together with a freshly made cup of real coffee steaming away on the desk beside them. For him. And some biscuits for him, too. In some ways, this is a routine activity, but as with everything else that he does, attention to detail is absolutely crucial, and he always has exactly three biscuits.
7: When you say swollen, how swollen exactly? Mm-hmm. And it's not normally that shape.
5: Back in the privacy of the consulting room, there are phone calls to be returned from patients who have called during surgery hours wanting to speak to the doctor.
7: So it's worse at night, then? And is it warmer than normal to the touch, too? Mm-hmm. Mm-hmm. I see. But if you did normally touch it, do you think...
5: After that, there's a series of letters to be dictated in cases from this morning's surgery, which he has decided to refer on for more specialist consultation with, well, people like specialist consultants.
7: And chronic infection of the maxillary sinus, open brackets, right side, dash, as you look at it, close brackets, with persistent nasal discharge, open brackets, green stroke, yellow stroke, brown stroke, red stroke, yellow... Oh, no, I said zero. No, struggle. Correction. Open brackets. Discolored. In the area of the lower cheek. Strike that. No such thing as a lower cheek.
5: By now it was after 12:30, and I was going to have to leave Neville for a while because I had a lunch appointment to keep with someone who I thought might well give me a quite different perspective on the whole business of what it is to be a doctor, what it is to be a patient, and what it is to be healthy. I suppose we could have invited Neville along. That wouldn't have been a bad idea, actually. There's a reason why we didn't do that. I wonder where he went.
11: Hi.
12: Hello. Well, this is nice, isn't it? Yes.
11: It is really, isn't it? Yeah.
12: Mm-hmm.
11: Who are you?
12: Pardon?
11: Who are you?
12: I'm Roy Mallard.
11: Roy, right, yes, great, yeah, right. Yeah.
12: So, tell me a little bit about yourself.
11: Well, I trained as a doctor.
5: Flo Ormerod trained as a doctor and worked as a GP in Norwich until 7 years ago when, as she puts it herself, she saw the light. It was a time in her life when she was under a lot of stress for various reasons, really. And in fact, it's probably only recently that she's really begun to understand and maybe even confront those reasons for herself. In the end, it got to the point where she had to take a break from work. She doesn't know what would have happened if she had tried to keep going. She dreads to think. In fact, though, she never went back and she's had no cigarettes since.
11: And I've had no regrets since.
5: So, I mean, that was obviously a fairly major decision in your life.
11: Yeah, it was really, mm-hmm. Yeah, I suppose. What I realised was that I'd been brought up and educated to think the body as a machine, like a car. And I realised that as a doctor and as a person, I'd been ignoring something that was at the centre of myself.
5: Yes, I see, yes. So I mean, did you...
11: I mean, look me in the eye.
5: Pardon?
11: Just look at my eye.
5: Right, yes.
11: It's a very, very difficult thing to do, isn't it?
5: Well, it's quite difficult, yes.
11: And the reason for that is that when we look someone in the eye, we're looking at that thing that conventional medicine will never be able to reach.
5: Yes.
11: Now, if we were just machines, that wouldn't be... You can stop now.
5: Yes.
11: You can stop now.
5: Oh, sorry, yes.
11: If we were just machines, that wouldn't be so difficult.
5: So you're talking about a sort of spiritual dimension here rather than something that has to do with a sort of scientific...
11: I'm talking about eyes.
5: Yes, right, yes. It's a lovely bread, isn't it? It's lovely and warm.
11: Eyes are very important. Very. I realise that now.
5: Yes, and so in the alternative clinic which you set up, the emphasis is very much on...
11: Eyes,
5: Yes. And I mean, do you get many people coming?
11: David came 2 years ago.
5: David?
11: I married him.
5: Ah.
11: Well, we married each other.
5: Yes.
11: He's gone now.
5: Yes. Well, that's... So, do you think something that... This is something that conventional...
11: You're not happy, are you?
5: I wonder if he's forgotten about those copies. I'll just go and... The period of time around the middle of Neville's day is unstructured, apart from the fact that there is a period of time before it and another period after it, but there's a lot to be fitted in. On our way to the nearby village of Heatherset for the first of his two home visits of the afternoon, I asked him where we were going.
7: Well, this is the first of my two home visits of the afternoon. We're going to a place called Heatherset.
5: Right.
13: It's got to the stage now where just taking my shoes off, if Phil's not around, can take me literally half an hour.
7: Mm-hmm. And have you been trying what I suggested?
13: Yes, but I need to take my shoes off sometimes.
5: Janice is 39. As well as bringing up two children, along with her husband Phil... Well, I mean, she didn't bring him up, obviously. Anyway, she's managed to sustain and develop a successful career as a personal assistant with Norwich Union, the region's major employer. But it's over a year now since Janice has been able to work. She's fallen victim to repetitive strain injury, a condition that didn't exist until about 10 years ago, when people realised that it did.
13: The kettle's just boiled, but you see, that's another thing. Goodness knows how long it would take me to pour you a cup of tea.
7: Oh, no, that's OK.
3: Well, I mean, we're not actually in a hurry, are we?
7: You're still finding it difficult to grip things.
13: Oh, yes, it's got a lot worse since the last time I saw you.
3: Or, you know, I mean, I could make some if you want. Or coffee.
7: Just try to close your fingers and make a fist for me, could you?
13: I can't, you see?
7: What about trying to pick up something like that cup?
13: I couldn't.
7: Just try for me. Oh, dear, yes. That is a bit worse, isn't it? And is it the same in both hands? Yes.
3: Well, perhaps now would be a good time for some coffee, if you'd like me to...
13: Not for me, thanks.
3: Right.
7: No, thanks, I've had too much already this morning.
3: Yes.
13: It's kind of you, though.
3: Oh, no, I just thought, you know, it might be helpful.
13: Actually, there is a dustpan and brush behind the swing bin.
3: Right.
5: It's becoming clear that Janice's condition has now reached the stage where she requires more specialist treatment than that which Neville was able to provide as a GP.
13: Well, at the hospital back in January, and he said then that apart from physiotherapy, there was nothing really that they could do for me because no one was sure exactly what causes it.
7: And this was Dr. Coss.
13: I don't know. I can't remember his name. What does Dr. Coss look like?
7: Well, that's unfortunate. I know his name very well, but I can't remember what he looks like. Okay.
13: Yes.
7: He didn't say anything about injections.
13: No, he didn't. No, why?
7: Well, I'm just thinking that may be something worth considering.
13: Injections? What of?
7: Well, yes, of course, that's something we'd have to decide.
3: Sorry, you couldn't just move your feet for a minute, could you?
13: Oh, I see, yes.
3: Thank you. Yes, that's great. Thanks a lot.
13: Is that okay?
3: Yes, that's fine. Thank you.
5: In the end, it was decided that Janice should go back to the hospital for a further series of x-rays and blood tests, and that they should talk to Dr. Coss, if they could locate him between them, about injections.
14: Hello, is that Mrs. Mansbridge? Is your husband there, Mrs. Mansbridge? This is Dr. Palmer. That's right, I was, but... Yes.
5: The visit has taken a lot longer than Neville had originally anticipated, even though no one had had coffee at any point, or any other kind of drink. So, outside in the car, he's decided to phone ahead to Paul, a recovering alcoholic who's been fighting a long battle with depression and whom he was to visit next, to explain that we're going to be late.
14: Oh, has he? Right. I see. Yes.
5: In the event, though, it turns out that Paul has decided that Neville has forgotten all about him and probably never even intended to come in the first place anyway, and has gone off to the pub in a huff.
14: Oh, well.
3: So what does that mean in terms of your schedule of the day?
14: Well, there's plenty to do. Oh, yeah, letters to read from consultants and test results where I've referred patients on promotional material, any new research from the drug companies, more repeat prescription forms to sign, that sort of thing.
3: So the old saying that if you want to find your way to a doctor, follow the nearest golf course in the afternoon isn't, in fact, true at all.
14: Oh, my goodness. Those days are long gone.
3: Really?
14: And in any case, I think it was, if you want to follow a doctor in the afternoon, find your way to... Look, if you want to spend the afternoon following the nearest...
3: No, and if you want to tell whether it's morning or afternoon,
14: if it's the afternoon and you want to tell...
3: If you want to find your way to the nearest golf course, then follow a doctor. That's it.
14: In the afternoon?
3: Yes.
14: No. I don't think that ever was true anyway. And a lot of doctors today would actually be quite offended by that picture of what we do.
3: Yes.
14: It's a fair old town to get round any decent 18-hole golf course.
3: Absolutely, yes.
14: Yeah. Well, do you play golf then yourself?
3: Oh, you know, I sort of, well, I wouldn't say I play golf.
14: But you,
3: Well, you know,
14: Yes. Oh, well, because there's a little 9-hole just over at Easton. I mean, I don't know whether you're particularly bothered about lunch.
3: Well, no, I mean, I wouldn't mind a coffee or something. Christ!
15: Good shot.
16: Christ. Yeah, got underneath it a bit.
15: That's fantastic.
16: Yeah, sliced it a bit too, but shouldn't be too bad. So, what are you going to go for, a driver or an iron?
15: What did you use?
16: Well, I tend to use this one iron, but perhaps I should use wood. See what you think.
15: Thanks. That's right. It's nice, isn't it? Yes.
16: Yeah, it isn't a bit heavy in the head for you?
15: No, I don't think so. The head feels just, you know, sort of, yes, you know.
16: Good.
15: Yeah. Right. Okay.
16: Yeah, the only thing to watch, really, is those trees on the brow of the hill.
15: Yes, absolutely, yes. Right. Okay. I'll go and get the club back.
16: Yes. Just take it from back there again.
15: Yeah. Right, okay. Oh! It's just a quick practice there. Yes, yeah. It's a nice club, isn't it?
16: Well, I think it's got a good feel to it.
15: Yes. Yes, it has, isn't it? Yes.
16: Yeah.
15: Right. Do you think those cows are dangerous?
16: No, I wouldn't have thought so, no.
15: No. So, was there a moment in your life when you realised that you were going to be a doctor?
16: Oh, yes, there were lots of moments like that.
15: Really?
16: Yeah, well, otherwise it would have been a terrific shock when I actually became one.
15: Right.
16: I mean, for a start, there are all kinds of hints at medical school.
15: Yes, yes. I suppose what I'm really asking is what it is in someone that draws them towards medicine in the first place. I mean, is it first and foremost a desire to give help to those who need it?
16: Who?
15: Well, people who are ill.
16: Oh, yeah. That's a very good point. Very good. Yeah. I think there's a place down there where you can climb over.
15: Right. Good.
5: Neville was born into a medical family on both sides. His father was a GP in Herefordshire, and his mother was a doctor's wife. Until he retired. Yes.
17: I think it went a long way further left.
15: Really? Right.
5: After university, he went through a phase of rebellion against parental wishes and spent his early 20s in Berlin, determined to build some sort of a life as an abstract sculptor. But then he found out that that's what his parents wanted him to be. So he came back to Britain and enrolled as a medical student instead.
16: As it was the early 60s then, and it was just a great time to be a student in London.
15: Yes. You trained in Birmingham, didn't you?
16: Yes. I was pretty fed up about that.
15: Yes. Of the people with whom one might expect to come into contact... Oh, I'm sorry.
16: Oh,
15: that's right. They're heavier than I thought they'd be. Of the people with whom one might expect to come into contact with during the course of a lifetime, yeah, a doctor can have a more direct, I suppose, profound and lasting effect on us than just about any other person, except perhaps someone like a murderer. Is the pressure of that responsibility something that you get used to?
16: No, I think a little four iron will do from here. Mm-hmm. You see, I think you've got to remember that the vast majority of people who go to see their GP aren't as ill as they think they are, even though they think they are.
15: Right, so what you do in the consulting room is, in fact, on most days, a matter of routine procedure.
16: Yeah, that's why it's routine.
15: So in some ways it's a bit like being an airline pilot, then.
16: Tiring.
15: Yes, and more specifically, perhaps, I mean, for most of the time, if a pilot gets the details right, nothing very dramatic happens, but there's always the knowledge that if he gets the details wrong, 200 or 300 people could suddenly die.
16: Yes, I see, though for me it would probably be one person at a time, wouldn't it?
15: Well, I mean...
16: Unless it was a hell of a mistake.
15: Yes. Christ, shot. God, look at that. That really moved, didn't it?
16: You might even try a little sand wedge from here.
15: Yes, I was thinking that. Yes, right.
16: Yes, just drop it onto the back of the green.
15: Yes.
16: And let the smoke do the rest.
15: Yep, yep.
16: Or a two iron, yeah. Yes.
15: Yes, well, you know.
16: No, that's interesting.
15: Yes, well, I thought I might as well.
16: Yeah.
15: Yes. Gosh, this is well balanced too, isn't it?
16: Well, I think so, yes.
15: Yes. Ah. Now, I've lost that. It felt as if it set off to the right. But, at least I've cleared those two bunkers.
16: Oh, it's here.
15: Sorry?
16: Here.
15: Oh, right.
18: Hello, Frasgate Medical Centre.
13: And who is your doctor?
1: Well, what does he look like? Right, and when you say shifty, what do you mean by that exactly?
5: We were back in Thorpe St. Andrew with 10 minutes to spare before evening surgery began. Just about time enough for Neville to make one cup of coffee for himself and drink it. And then it was straight into another 2.5 hour test of concentration, stamina, and, of course, endless patience. Not patience. Patience. Well, patience as well, obviously, but it wasn't patience. Well, they're both, really, actually.
3: Does it make you nervous when you come to see the doctor?
1: Very, very nervous, yeah.
3: Really?
1: Very, very, very nervous, yeah.
3: And do you mind my asking what it is you've come to see him about?
1: My nerves.
3: Right. Yes, I see.
11: I think the doctor's got to be able to put you at your ease, whatever the circumstances.
3: Yes.
11: I mean, you always feel that your problem's unique to you. You're the only person that's ever had it.
3: Yes.
11: So it's always a tremendous relief when you realise the doctor's seen it all before. Isn't at all surprised or worried. You know, you're just like anybody else.
3: Yes, you mean in a way, illness is something which we can all share.
11: Depends on the illness, really, doesn't it?
3: Yes, well,
11: I mean, I've got swollen feet. I can't share them, can I?
3: No.
15: No, I think doctors do a tremendous job.
3: Really?
15: Oh, yeah, tremendous. I mean, I couldn't do it in a month of Sundays, and I know that because I used to be one.
5: Perhaps we feel about doctors very much what we feel about our parents. They claim to know what's good for us, and though we can delude ourselves that we're free to ignore their advice, that it applies to other people, not us, there's the lingering apprehension that eventually we're going to be called to account. That if we get what's coming to us in life, in the end, it'll be a man or woman in a white coat who tells us what it is that's coming to us. Or some sort of doctor's clothing, anyway. Because people who are sort of in catering, for instance, wear white coats, of course, as well. But the point is, it'll be a doctor.
3: Oh, God. So, you know, one of the things that's always intrigued me, really, and that's something I've always wanted to ask, who does a doctor go to when he's ill?
16: Another doctor.
3: I see, yeah. Well, that must be awkward, though, sometimes. I mean, what happens if you disagree with him or her about what's wrong? Do you ask for a second opinion?
16: Well, no, that's not an option that's ever open to me, I'm afraid, since I'm a doctor myself. As soon as I ask another doctor about anything, that already is a second opinion.
3: Yes, well, that must be a problem.
16: Well, it can be, yeah. Well, I don't think you're going to find it now.
3: No. Well, perhaps not.
16: I mean, I'm not actually convinced it cleared the car park.
3: No, well, it might not have done, no. Have you got any more balls left?
16: One now.
3: Right.
18: Roy Mallard would like to give a special thank you to Chris Langham and also to Jonathan Coy, Felicity Montague, Cyril Jenkins, Kim Wall, James Green, Jane Whittenshaw and the Barton House Health Clinic. The programme was written by John Morton and produced by Paul Schlesinger.
0: Well, once he's finished his round, Roy Mallard's off to see a solicitor next week as he goes behind the scenes to discover more people like us within the legal profession. And you might like to know, by the way, that Chris Langham, without whom Roy Mallard just wouldn't be able to function properly, will be making a rare appearance later today in quote-unquote at midday. There's chaos in the darkroom as Roy Mallard meets the photographer.
19: Winchester, this is Winchester. The train now standing on platform 2 is the South West train shuttle service to Southampton only. 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Customers for engineering works to Southampton should change at Eastleigh and travel in the front 4 bus service to Woking, where this train will divide it only.
3: Sociologists and economists often point to Winchester, unless they're already in Winchester, obviously, as one of the most affluent areas in the country. Although surrounded by gently undulating Hampshire motorways, it is in fact only 75 miles from London by rail, with the new train operator pledging to reduce that to under 50 miles for business travellers.
20: Thank you. Thank you. Thank you.
3: Thank you.
20: Thank you. Excuse me, sir.
3: Yes?
20: Would you like me to arrange some help for you?
3: Help? I mean, what with?
20: Well, just help.
3: No, I'm okay, thanks.
20: Oh, all right, sir.
3: Yeah, but you know, thank you.
20: You're being met, are you?
3: Yes, I am, yes. What do you mean?
5: There's an air of professional middle-classness about the whole place, and so thriving is the city's popularity that for every person who commutes into London each day for work, there's at least one other who does as well. But I've come here to meet someone whose life choices have taken him in a direction altogether less conventionally...
2: It's not Roy Mallard, is it?
21: Yes, it is, yes.
2: It is?
21: Yes, hello, you must be...
2: Are you sure?
21: Hello, yes. Vaughan?
2: Blimey, it must have been one hell of a journey.
21: No, it was fine, really, yes, excellent. Why?
2: Nothing.
5: Vaughan Richards is a photographer. Until 6 years ago, he had a safe and reasonably well-paid job in the planning department of Hampshire County Council, where his main responsibility was to plan the future. But as time passed, he found himself thinking more and more frequently about exactly where his wife was going. Feelings that were brought into sharp focus by other events in his personal life around that time, including the sad loss of his hair.
2: I don't actually carry a camera with me all the time, but I suppose I now see the world around me as a photograph waiting to happen. It always was, of course, but mm-hmm. Now it's me that's going to compose the shot and push the shutter button.
21: Right, yes. Really feel you've got your lens cap off now. I mean, you know, you've got your aperture fully...
2: Basically, it's a feeling of empowerment.
21: Right, yes. Good.
5: Vaughan's passion for photography has been with him ever since his 15th birthday, when his parents gave him a new photograph as a present. But it wasn't until he was 40 that he finally decided to take the risk of making it his professional life, accepting the county council's offer of compulsory redundancy, and using the money to convert the loft of his Victorian house into a loft conversion, complete with studio, darkroom, and optional fire escape.
2: Yeah, I'm lucky in the sense that I've found what I should be doing. I'm still young.
21: Are you? Well, of course, yeah.
2: No, it's very exciting. I mean, I don't know how old you are.
21: No.
2: No, but it's great to feel that your life's only just starting and anything's possible, isn't it?
21: Oh, hello. You're nice, aren't you?
22: Yeah.
21: Nice and bouncy and sort of...
22: Yeah.
21: What's it called?
22: It's a dog.
21: Oh, right, yes,
22: Mom,
21: I see.
22: Mum, yes. What's the matter with that man?
23: Don't stare.
2: The thing about what I do now is that every day is different. If you were to ask me what I'm doing next week, I don't know yet with so much happening.
21: Really? Isn't that unsettling?
2: Well, I don't even know that yet.
21: Gosh, that is
2: I hope
21: very...
2: you like your coffee strong.
21: Oh, yes, lovely. So did you always...
2: It says three scoops on the packet, but I just sort of chuck a big heap of it in my eye.
21: Right, yeah. Well, it certainly sounds pretty, you know. So did you always specialise in taking photographs of people, or is that something that you came to gradually?
2: Well, in the early days, I was fascinated by the technology itself, uh-huh. You know, cameras, lenses, filters. And, of course, that had an effect on my style.
21: Right, and what sort of things were you taking photographs of at that time?
2: Cameras, lenses, filters.
21: Right, I see.
2: But then I came to realise...
21: Does that always move around like that?
2: Yeah, it does a bit. I think it needs de-sludging. I mean, I'll stick acid down it for a pass.
21: Do you?
2: Yeah, but you know.
21: Yeah.
2: So, yeah, then I came to realise that a camera on its own is a pretty useless piece of equipment.
21: Right, yes, you need to have some film in it. Otherwise,
2: a camera is nothing without an eye.
21: Right. And so did that change the type of subject you tended to?
2: So then I became a specialist eye photographer.
21: Right, yes, I see.
2: But of course, by the same logic,
21: yes.
2: Eyes by themselves...
21: Oh, look, it's come to the end of its... Well, the end of its lead, really.
2: By the same logic, eyes by themselves are useless.
21: Yes, they are.
2: Behind every single eye is a person looking through it.
21: Right.
2: What?
21: Well, I mean, not behind every single eye, surely. What do you mean behind every double eye, you know, every other eye, every two...
2: There we go.
21: Oh, thank you.
2: Would you like milk?
21: Yes, I think I would, please.
2: Okay. Just say when. So anyway, from there, it was an obvious progression to portrait photography.
21: Was there? Yes. Well, of course there was, yeah.
2: Or, in other words, people with eyes.
21: Yes, good.
2: Enough?
21: No more, please.
2: How's that?
21: A bit more.
2: Right.
21: Still more, please.
2: By moving the original stairs into the airing cupboard, knocking the existing bathroom into one, and then turning empty space through 90 degrees.
21: Right, I see. Did you do all that yourself?
2: No, I'm very lucky. I've got a friend who specialises in being an architect.
21: Really?
2: Yeah, and he agreed to do it in exchange for some money.
21: Oh, that is lucky, yes.
2: So, here we are. This is where it all happens.
21: Right, I see, yes.
5: For a photographer, light is as vital an element as sound is to a blind person, and Vaughan's large studio is virtually flooded with air, thanks to two large skylight windows set into each roof of the ceiling.
21: Lovely space, isn't it?
2: Yeah, I had to have that brought in.
21: Really? That's very interesting.
5: It's a room with a sense of an event waiting to happen. At one end, there's an area reminiscent of a miniature stage, complete with backdrop, lights of different shapes and sizes apparently standing where they'd been left, in fact, certainly standing where they'd been left, and intriguing props such as a half-eaten jar of coffee and a fire extinguisher. At the other end is a trestle table full of photographers' paraphernalia, like cameras, lenses, and different types of ashtrays.
2: I'm interested in faces with non-standard features.
21: Yes.
2: I mean, I just thought this guy's ears were amazing.
21: Yes, they're... Where are they, actually?
2: Here, look.
21: Oh, yes.
2: And here.
21: Oh, yes.
5: Vaughan has just updated his portfolio of work by adding some more recent dates to it. And as he took me through it, I asked him to explain the background to some of the photographs.
2: This is a wall.
21: Right, yes. So
2: and this is, it was some kind of tree, I think.
21: Yeah, yeah. So I notice you work in black and white a lot.
2: That guy really was black.
21: Right, really. But you prefer that to working in colour?
2: Yeah, I do, really. It's just a purer form. It forces the eye to concentrate on things like, you know...
21: Ears.
2: Things like form and shape. This was a studio session I did a few weeks ago.
21: Right.
2: Black and white can give an image a classical feel. These are mostly tight headshots.
21: Yeah, well, he looks quite tense.
2: Sorry?
21: Was this someone you know?
2: No, I used a model.
21: Right, very realistic.
2: Yes, I asked him not to shave.
21: Right. So as a freelance, people hire you to take their pictures, or do you sell your work to magazines?
2: Well, I do straightforward portrait work as a way of paying the bills.
21: Right.
2: But obviously I also get commission to do features, right. Which is much more what I'm about, really. I'm more of a chance to express myself.
21: Right, I see.
2: I've just done quite a big spread for Farmers Weekly.
21: Really? What, on tractors and sort of...
2: No, farmers.
21: Right, yes, of course. So when someone comes to a professional photographer and have the photograph taken, what exactly are they paying for?
2: Well, obviously they're paying for a certain amount of technical expertise, equipment and so on, but in the end, anyone can buy that for themselves.
21: Right.
2: A good photographer should be able to find out who you are within, say, half an hour of meeting you.
21: Really? Half an hour?
2: And then finding a way of persuading you to show that person to the camera, even though you may not be aware that that's what you're doing.
21: Right, that's interesting. So how do you go about that process of getting round the... What?
2: Have you ever had your photograph taken properly?
21: No, I don't really.
2: What sort of music do you like?
21: I don't. I mean, I never look very good, you know, visually.
5: Despite his hectic schedule, Vaughan had decided categorically that the best way of explaining the process involved in his work was through practical demonstration, with me as the patient.
2: Okay, that's not bad. That's quite nice.
21: Right, good. Well, thank you very much.
2: You're still looking very stiff, though.
21: Oh, dear.
2: Just try dropping your shoulders.
21: Dropping them?
2: Yeah.
21: Okay.
2: Oh, dear, no.
4: Nice grain on these floorboards. Is that original, or did you have to get it?
2: Just an idea. How would it be if you... forget the shoulders now.
4: Okay, thank you.
2: How would it...
21: Actually, I am quite stiff now.
2: How would it be if you lost your glasses?
21: Take them off.
2: Yeah, it's quite surprising sometimes what can happen.
21: Okay.
2: All right. Yeah. Why don't you put them back on?
21: Okay.
2: Whilst we're thinking about this, I'm starting to get a bit of a problem with glare on your nose.
21: Yes, so am I.
2: Just get a bit of powder on that for you.
21: Powder?
2: Yeah, it gets a bit hot with the lights.
21: Yes, you can't adjust for that by using the... by using a less shiny film or, you know, soft angle filter.
2: Yeah, I'm not being funny, but it might be an idea to keep your mouth closed for a moment.
21: Yeah, sorry.
2: It's just ordinary powder, but I don't think it tastes all that wonderful.
21: No, it doesn't.
2: It's curious, you know, some blokes get quite funny about this.
21: Hmm.
2: You wouldn't think it was the 90s, would you?
21: Mm.
2: Right, that should do it.
21: Thank you.
2: Okay. Tell you what, why don't we get you standing up and see what happens there?
21: Okay.
2: Yeah, lose the chair.
21: Right.
2: Are those clothes your own, or do you only wear them for, you know, radio?
21: No, they're mine.
2: Are they?
21: Yes.
2: Okay.
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0: Ladies and gentlemen, presenting the Reverend John Chandler.
1: My friends, friends and friends, now will you all open your bank books and sing with me bank statement number 349. Yes, it is written in red, friends. Thou shalt not overdraw. My friend, here is a new word. A new word of hope. And the word is...
2: fun.
1: Yes, fun. This word, fun, was invented by Mr. Tom Danglers of Fun.
3: Guys, how many years now I have felt the need of a new word in our language? For days and nights I lay awake thinking. Then, suddenly, in a blinding flash of inspiration, I sing this word, fun. So up I got and wrote it down. It did look good even in the dark. The light of morning, it was still there, and I knew the word fun was here to stay. Oh, I am very well pleased with it. Thank you. And ta.
1: Thank you, sister. And now, my dear friends, Mr. Mueller of the Corn Hunt will now lead you all in saying fun.
0: After me, now, friend. Fun. Oh, we're having fun tonight, folks. And now, over to Tom Motorcar Sellers.
4: I'm finished with cars, you know, they're silly things. I'm down to one motor car a week, folks. And no going to have it for making it on. Come back! Let me get a car! Let me get a car!
5: It's true, folks. But wait! What is this approaching?
6: It's the unexpired portion of a human body on an African safari called Martin Clark.
7: Bajula! Mira alu! Bajula nips! Gajuom! Beda yam bimber nagatuiga!
8: That's it. Carter, tell him I don't understand what he's saying.
9: Right. Go ato, la tu malo. Mutakia.
7: Yardi? Meow! Miga chalala! Magucha bari!
0: He says he doesn't understand what he's saying either.
8: Jazz.
6: Wait a moment. Wait one moment. Leave that guy, sir. Just as I thought. You are three men called Harry Seacombe.

0: not as popular as he used to be, folks.
1: What? That property, says, I tell you, according to my Tim rating, I still property free.
0: Timber! Meanwhile...
2: You're Dr. Livingston, I presume.
1: Yes, that's it. I'm Dr. Livingston, I presume. Spell
3: N-I-B-R-N-D. Oh,
4: Tom. Ladies and gentlemen, we present the labor exchange of the air. If you look in your radio times, you'll see with the aid of a powerful magnifying glass the name Goon Show. Let it be so.
1: Part one, a Deacon's Old Coal Sack in the Hebrides. Pretty new.
5: Happy New Mech Year, Moriarty.
1: You said that last year.
5: This is an encore, you hear me? Think we're 200 weight of anthracite. What a perfect disguise for us, Moriarty.
0: 200 weight, yes, but you only let me be 4 ounces.
5: Well, I thought of the idea. I deserve the lion's share.
0: I didn't know lions shared anthracite with us.
5: How do you think they keep warm all the winter? Hark, Moriarty, a merry hogmanay singer. Open laughing. Here, lad. Right in the haggis. Moriarty, I can hear a twit in part two. Who is two parts twit?
1: This land

0: forefathers and Moby Dick. 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Ah, Wales, land of song, land of certain things. A good job we got out of England before they spotted it.
1: I recognize those reeking lethal brandy fumes. It's Ned of Wales. Eddie, as your personal advisor, I must advise you to see me at once, whichever you prefer.
0: What? I don't quite understand.
1: You've no time to waste. Meet me outside Buckingham Palace.
0: Where's that?
1: Follow that sickening trail of OBEs. It'll take you straight there. But first, a certain nose.

0: That was Mr. Max Gilray. I didn't think he looked well when he started. Now, Waller Weybridge announces part two. Finn decides to visit Ned of Wales. Wales!
1: Take it!
2: Well, too, sir.
1: Are you the Prime Minister of England?
2: No, sir. My turn next week.
1: Oh. Now, driver, run me to Wales.
2: Hold my hand, sir.
1: There must be a shorter way.
2: There is, but it doesn't take so long.
3: What? Oh, hold it back! Welcome to Wales!
1: Oh, welcome to it, too. What a foul blow, Nick.
4: According to the records, we have discovered that you were not born in Wales.
1: Don't take it so bad.
3: But I am Welsh, I tell you. I am Welsh. I was born at the moment, I tell you. I've been calling my socks. I can pronounce the name of that Welsh railway station. Cardiff! There! That's a catchy tune. Play it again. Dad will all be whistling it tomorrow. I must find out the true truth of my birth. Now, if I'm not Welsh, then what is my nationality?
1: Your nationality, Ned? Well, you were born astride the Chinese-British-India border.
3: This is terrible.
1: I didn't write it.

0: problem is Chinese.
1: It's your legs. Yes. They were hanging over the border when you were born.
0: My dear legs. Chinese? I don't believe it.
1: I'll give you my advice, Ned. But first, sing this blank check.
0: £10.
1: A little higher, Ned.
0: £15, £10.
1: A little higher to give it Tom.
0: £20.
1: Now, Ned, as high as you can sing. Splendid. Now, Ned, my advice to you is to get a passport for those Chinese legs. You're fine, they'll be interned. Until then, Ned, you must walk on your hands or you will be guilty of legs.
2: Right. This is boots on your hands, Ned.
0: Oh, how's that?
2: It's dictionary.
3: Now, what happened?
4: Part two. In an attempt to solve the mystery of his leg's nationality, Neddy Seagoon goes to the Registrar of Military Leg Certificates on the British-India frontier.
5: I'm cured! I'm cured! Oh. Not a sound. Oh, I can go to parties again.
6: Pardon me, Major.
5: What is it, Gladys?
6: Tiny dresser. There's a dinner tonight, mate. Oh. And Lord and Hamilton are coming. What shall I lay out?
5: You lay out Lord Hamilton and leave her to me, will you? Oh, the full treatment.
7: Help! Help!
5: The police.
6: Major, there are other people.
5: Not in my life, no. Oh, oh. Come in, sound effects man. Oh, you too.
8: Me too? But only one of me.
5: And the world is grateful. What is your name? What's your name?
8: Got it on a bit of... Oh, Eccles.
5: What name?
8: I forget. Oh, I got a bad memory. I got a letter for you in my boot.
5: Ah, a footnote. Wait.
8: Wait.
5: Wait. What have you got in that crate on your head?
8: You noticed it, then?
5: Yes.
8: I got 50 statues of Jane Mansfield.
5: Oh. What?
8: Oh.
5: Oh, I mean, oh. But whatever for?
8: Well, you never know. One day some smart aleck might hate on me. I suppose you got 50 statues of Jane Mansfield in that crate. And I'll say, yes, I have. And he's going to look pretty stupid.
5: Gladys, out with your arrangement and quill him with a tune of Mel.
9: Oh, dear, dear, dear. I don't know what's coming next. I mean...

is thinking over Monday. That's the time that I'm with you. I cry all day Tuesday. I sigh all day Wednesday. My, oh, my, how I long for you. Then comes Thursday. Gee, it's longer, never goes by. Friday makes me think that I want to die. Payday, that's my fun day. I'm happy all day Monday. That's the time when I'm with you. Oh, I'm blue like every Monday, thinking, baby, you're for Sunday. That's the day, that's the day, that's the day you came my way. I cry, cry all day Tuesday, sigh, sigh all day Wednesday. My, oh, my, how long for you. Then comes Thursday. Gee, it's long, never goes by. Friday makes me think that I want to die. No lie, payday, that's my fun day. I'm happy all day Monday. That's the time when I'm with you.

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Gee, it's long, never goes by. Friday makes me think that I want to die. Payday, that's my fun day. I'm happy all day Monday. That's the time when I'm with you. Sunday, that's the time.

0: was Mrs. Gerris Ellington, the famous Irish tenor.
1: Now on to part three. And which we find? The orchestra missing. King.
2: I've walked around England on my hands for 3 years. And no signs of good type Finn and the promised passport. So I decided to visit the register of births in India to find out my true position.
0: Upside down.
2: Major, I've just arrived by first-class brown paper parcel.
0: Save the string, lad. I have a grandma who's never seen a piece. That old stringless grandma of mine.
2: Have you a record of my birth?
0: Yes.
2: Sit down.
0: Not standing on your hands, Beth. The other way around.
2: Now, hands up, ye.
1: I arrest those Chinese legs for standing on British ground.
0: It's the British leg, please.
2: I say, look here, what's this? I can't walk around with this cage around my legs.
1: Oh, it's Chinese legs are prisoners of England. Your top off, get off, feed him. Coffee.
3: Meantime, in China.
4: Thank you, friend. I have bad news. We have discovered that there are one pair of Chinese legs in prison out there in British India. We must capture them and bring them back to Murakana, land of free legs.
0: Just a minute. My friend and I can get those legs back for a certain payment.
4: Hip, hip! Hooray!

0: That night, under a Chinese noon and an Indian sun and a Catford Street lamp, a raiding party under Moriarty crept up on Ned's sleeping leg.
1: Look!
2: No, I'm not. What? Oh. What is it, darling?
1: There's a hand on the end of my leg.
2: Strange. I've got feet on the end of mine.
3: Stand up, nutter. Stop now, Chinese leg.
1: What? I tell you, girl, stop on stream my legs at once.
3: Don't move, Neddy. This finger is loaded with bones.
1: The leg gone! Gone! They'll never call me mother.
2: Never mind, lad. Here, get this pair of skates under you. Now, off you go!
1: I demand leg justice! I demand leg justice! Oh, come for the world!
4: Leg justice! Leg justice!
0: The loss of his legs was brought to the notice of the United Nations.
5: Gentlemen. That's got that nail in. Remember the subject? It's a question.
6: Top of the back, sir.
5: How about Sigurd's leg?

0: He's dead, Henry.
1: What a game. Who is he?
0: I don't know. Oh, wait, there's a label on his foot.
1: What does it say, Min?
0: This is a foot.
2: Everybody, Jingle, what about my leg?
3: As an American representative and major shareholder, and you know, I decide and suggest we send a Marine task force, the American Sixth Fleet, John Brown's body, the Fifth Amendment, Marilyn Monroe, new widescreen version of Fred Hearn's Funtelic in color, and restore the status quo of this man's lack for democracy. Let us save the Chinese and show the tender shred of true love that lives in Wall Street and Time magazine. And all those things in America that we all hold precious. And that precious American quality called money.
4: Now, part four. The Great World War III for Neddy's Legs.
5: This is London calling in the Barbary Sea. Undersea service report from the front. Today, American Marines occupied the heights of Neddy Seagoon's knees and are attacking down his shins towards the hairy ankle area. It is expected that by dawn his feet will be occupied by foot soldiers. I myself will be in bed. Football. Greek Wanderers 3, Bolton 676. There was an accident at the corner of Burke Street when a bicycle knocked over a red lantern. Anybody seeing the accident, keep quiet, as the driver was a policeman.
6: Well, Ned, mate, it looks like your legs will soon be your own again, mate. Them lovely little leggies.
2: The Chinese are shelling my knees. Here comes the minion waving a dirty white flag. I wonder what he wants.
7: You got any step powder, mister?
2: No, I haven't.
7: I am Lee Song Blue. Mysterious skinny London man to the Chinese army. Hello, everybody. Well, I didn't see you there.
2: A Finchley Boy Scout doing laundry for the Chinese?
7: Do not be fooled, Ned of Wales. Terry Cub of Blue Butter is really in the pad of Burr Finchley. And he's working to save your legs from the Chinese ratepayers.
8: Hand up, please. Yeah.
7: What three feet of his?
2: Cad! A Chinese in long mandolin underwear.
8: Listen, hurry away. It's too little clock of fly. Giant. We make your knees a cobbler in the Chinese army.
2: No, don't let him dazzle you with promises of knees, Arnett. I'll make them English sergeants.
8: We'll make them Chinese captains.
2: English major.
8: Chinese general.
2: Any advance on Chinese general? Hey, huh?
9: British dustman with OBE attachment.
2: British dustman, green one. Doing fine?
9: I am Jack, mate.
2: Who are you?
9: I'm the dustman who's been going twice. I don't want to go any more, mate, I do.
2: Blood! Called by British dustman.
8: Hello.
2: Stand by for the funny payoff.
8: Hello! No! No! Not that! The table! The table!
2: And that, folks, is how we turn the tables of the Chinese. And that's all, folks of the world, from Native Wales.

0: We present Tony Hancock, Sidney James, Bill Kerr, Hattie Jakes, and Kenneth Williams in...
1: Hancock's Alpha.
2: Is that the local paper, Tub?
3: Yes. Just have a quick look through. Girl attacked in park. All local sports. Rock and roll riots at town hall. Mayor bound over. Dr. A. H. Springle, chief hygiene officer, dies of food poisoning. Riot at Darby and Joan Whist Drive. Henry Sprog, 87, accused of causing bodily harm to his partner, Henrietta Sykes, 74, by hitting her over the head with the booby prize.
2: Hey, anything about me in there?
3: I don't know. Let's see. The girl attacked in the park. Blah, blah, blah, blah. Yes. Well, if you've got a raincoat with a lump torn out of it, you better burn it.
2: It's nothing to do with me. I just wondered if they'd reported me opening the extension at the YWCA.
3: There's a bit-headed here screams in the night.
2: This was during the day.
3: Oh, yes, here we are.
2: Hey, wait a minute. Show me. Look, it's... Aha. Yeah, this is it. Mr. William Kerr, of no fixed abode, pictured above cutting the tape across the door of the new extension, Mr. Kerr amused the vast crowd by concluding his speech with, "And best of luck to all who sail in her."
3: You didn't use that corny gag, did you?
2: Yeah.
3: It's so old. Where did you get it from?
2: I found it in one of your speeches.
3: Hello?
2: What?
3: See this? Look. In the paper. Grand competition. £250 first prize... offered by the town council for new and original statue to be erected in the park. All competitors must have their entries ready for judging within 3 weeks.
2: Well, what about it?
3: But that's it. Money in the bank. This is where my LCC plasticine evening classes begin to show a deficit. I thought it was 30 bob down the drain at the time. I only went there because I fancied the model. I'll chip up a quick statue that'll knock their eyes out. Call me secretary in.
2: Miss Pugh, Griselda, Mr. Hancock wants you.
4: Tell him to wait. I'm doing some filing.
3: Well, finish it later.
4: I can't. I've only done 2 fingers.
3: Isn't it marvelous? She's been in 3 hours this morning, and what has she done? Washed her hair, had a bath, and painted her toes. She had the phone taken off yesterday. The bell made her jump and upset her jigsaw puzzle. I don't know why I pay her.
2: Because you're frightened of it?
3: Exactly. Well, I'm putting my foot down. Oh, yes. I want some work out of her. Hey, Miss Pugh, Grizzly, come here.
4: What do you want?
3: I've got some work for you.
4: I don't want it. I'm busy enough as it is.
3: Doing what?
4: I'm knitting myself a jumper.
3: Of course. I saw the lorry bringing the wool in this morning. Now, listen here, madam. Work. I've decided to enter for the council statue competition.
4: You? What do you know about statues?
3: Quite a lot since I've watched the rate you work at. Hello, there's another one gone home. shafts of wit here. Now. There's an entry form in the paper. I want you to fill it in.
4: Show me. Oh, yes. So, conditions. All entries should be not less than 10 feet high.
3: What? Show me. Oh, well, let's coal-box that. I'm only 5'6". Discrimination against the little man. It's not fair.
4: The statue has to be 10 feet high.
2: That's just as bad. Where are we going to find a 10-foot model?
3: Where are we going to find a 10-foot model? I don't know why you ever left the bush. What a stupid remark to make. Where are we going to find a 10-foot model? There's dozens of them about. Any circus will lend us one?
4: Mr. Hancock, you don't need a 10-foot model. Haven't you ever heard of proportion? All you have to do is get an ordinary-sized model and make the statue twice as big.
3: Oh, so that's how it's done. So old Nelson wasn't 15 foot tall.
4: No.
3: I'm not surprised. When I saw his cabin on the Victory, I thought to myself at the time, I thought he'd have to bend up a bit to get in the hammock there. Oh, well, it's easy now. All we need is the lump of rock, the hammer, the chisel, and we're away. Phone up the quarry and ask him to send down a 20-foot boulder. Then there's just a little job I want you to do.
4: Oh, you want me to be your model?
3: No. When it arrives, I want you to carry it through to the back garden.

0: Oh.
1: Hey, how's it going, Tub?
2: Coming on a seat now.
3: What is it?
2: What is it? Isn't it obvious?
3: No. Some of the bits you chipped off look better than that.
2: I'll chip a bit off you in a minute.
0: You've got no artistic sense, that's your trouble. No eye for beauty. This is surrealism. An abstract composition which I have entitled Olympic Runner.
3: Well, I hope it's not in our team.
2: Philistine.
0: This is not only a work of art, it's a triumph of mathematical genius. 2 tons of solid rock, bending forward, depicting the runner leaving the starting block, balanced on his big toe. Took a lot of calculation, just how wide that big toe had to be to support the weight of the statue. Einstein couldn't have worked it out better. Perfectly balanced. You had to blow the dust off his slippers, didn't you? Go on, ring up the quarry and get another lump of rock.
1: And what's this one supposed to be?
0: It's a boxer. A heavyweight. One of ours. Ring up the quarry.
3: It's no good. They haven't got any more. You've had it all.
0: Well, they can look for some more. There's dozens of hills all over the shop. I must have some stone. What is the point of a chisel if you've got nothing to chis?
4: Anybody in?
0: Oh, hello, Sid. Come in.
5: Hello, Sidney.
6: Hello, Griselda.
5: Oh, don't do that, Sidney. You're a naughty boy, Sidney. Why didn't you meet me last night? I waited outside the front of the cinema for 2 hours and you didn't turn up.
6: The front? Oh, well, that's it. I always get in the exit round the side.
0: Miss Pugh, while you're working for me, I forbid you to have anything to do with this man.
5: Mind your own business. Oh. Besides, Sidney has given up crime, haven't you, dear?
6: Have I? Oh, yes, yes, of course I have. I'm as straight as a die now. Dead honest. A bona fide, legitimate trader nowadays.
0: Oh, well, perhaps you know where I can get hold of some carving stone.
6: Well, by a strange coincidence, that just happens to be the line I'm in. 50 nickel a slab, no questions asked.
0: Oh, yes, that sounds honest, too, yes. £50 a slab. The quarry only charged £5 a slab.
6: Already carved? I can let you have a nice Abraham Lincoln from Parliament Square, only 25 nickel plus freight charges. Of course, there's Charles II from the top of Whitehall. He'll be a bit more expensive because he's on a horse. And you're going to have the Albert Memorial for 30 bob.
0: Yes. You don't seem to understand. I want untouched slabs of rock so I can carve my own creation. I want virgin rock or nothing.
6: All right, and what size do you want?
0: 15 foot tall, 5 foot wide.
6: Right, I'll have it here first thing in the morning.
0: By the way, you better get me several slabs. I might make a few mistakes. You know how it is. Go a bit heavy with the old hammer. You've got ear holes lying all over the place.
6: Yeah, all right then, don't worry. I know where I can get all the stone you want. You'll be in plenty of time for the competition. Oh.

0: Here is the news. Early this morning, workmen discovered that a large slab of the parapet of Waterloo Bridge had been removed. Will anybody who can give any information please communicate? Here is a police message. Last night, several more large slabs of stone were removed from Waterloo Bridge, just under the main center arch. Here is the news. Last night, Waterloo Bridge collapsed.
1: Hey, how's it going, Tub?
2: Marvelous. Getting on like a house on fire now. Old Sid's worked wonders. He kept me supplied with as much stone as I want. I'm not too happy with the last lot, though. It's covered in mud and seaweed. Still, I... Keep still, Miss Pugh! How can I carve with you flopping about all over the place?
1: Hey, what's she doing hanging from the ceiling on a pulley?
2: She's a descended angel.
1: Keep the old trumpet higher, dear.
2: That's right. Stop flapping those wings about. You're not trying to cross the channel.
3: Oh, hurry up. I can't hold this pose much longer.
2: Oh, stop moaning. It was a mistake using you as a model.
1: Oh, I don't know. At least you don't have to alter the shape of the rock so much.
2: Now, we're on the last knockings now. A few more bashes on the old nose here. There we are. Finished. All right, crank her down.
3: Careful! Careful! Careful!
2: It's like unloading at the docks, isn't it?
3: Is the statue ready now?
2: Yes. Well, what do you think?
3: Is that supposed to be me? It doesn't look anything like me.
2: Well, it's got to go up in a public place. We've got to be careful.
3: It's an insult. Look at it. It's repulsive.
2: Look, dear, that is how I see you.
3: It's hideous. My nose isn't as flat as that.
2: It will be if you don't shut up.
3: Well, I think it's crude and vulgar. Look, it hasn't got any clothes on. Why didn't you carve my clothes in?
2: Because I wanted a nude.
3: Oh, why didn't you ask me then?
2: Oh, no. Look, dear, be content in the knowledge that you have been connected with a masterpiece. Museums all over the world will be fighting for this. Of course, I've started a new trend, you see. Now, come on, help me carry it down to the town hall. It's got to be down there ready for judging in the morning.

0: Phil, we're in trouble. Sid has been at it.
1: What, have they thrown your statue out already?
0: No, they don't see him till this morning, but I've had a quick look under the sheets at the other entrance.
1: Well, why, what's wrong?
0: There's an Abraham Lincoln, a Charles II, and the top of the Albert Memorial.
1: Well, you won't stand a chance against them.
0: I'm not worried about the quality. I can show them the way home any day. It's the size that bothers me. They're all bigger than mine, and that's fatal. In this country, they don't worry about how good it is, it's how big it is. You can get away with murder if it's the right size.
1: Well, so what are you going to do? Put a hat on it? Hey, how about a nice busby? That'll give you a few extra feet.
0: A busby. Look just right on a descending angel, wouldn't it? Poltroon. What I need is a big pedestal. I haven't got time to make one. We've got to get hold of one from somewhere. Look, ring up Sid and see what he can do.
2: Here is the news. During the night, thieves remove Nelson's column from Trafalgar Square. Latest reports to come in say that the actual statue of Nelson was later found lying in the back of Boer de Sears' chariot on the embankment. All courts and aerodromes are being watched. MI5.
3: Here, Oracle. Here's your pedestal. What do you think of it?
0: Marvelous, Sid. 120-foot-high pedestal, that's the style. Bigger than any of them now. I'll have to go up by helicopter to judge my statue. You've been a great help, Sid. It was 50 for the pedestal, wasn't it?
3: That's right. Here, you wouldn't like three or four lions to shove around the bottom of it, would you?
0: No, I don't think so. Bit ostentatious?
3: Yeah, perhaps.
0: Side people might think I'm cribbing that one in Trafalgar Square.
3: Yeah, we wouldn't want that, would we?
0: No.
3: Oh, well, turn on. Any time you want anything, you get in touch.
0: Now, don't go away, Sid. Sid, stay and wait for the results. They'll be through any minute now. Quiet now, here's his wash at the Mur.
4: Ladies and gentlemen, I now have great pleasure in announcing the results of our competition for the new statue to be erected in the park. My colleagues and I are unanimous in awarding the first prize to Mr. Anthony Hancock's brilliant composition, Barrage Balloon on the End of a Thick Cable.
1: It's descending angel on a pedestal.
4: Oh, well, anyway, it's big and we like it. Second was Charles II and third Abraham Lincoln. The unveiling ceremony will take place in the park on Saturday afternoon together with the presentation of the cheque.

0: maybe that's it.
1: Oh, Bert Blobs improved on the corner, didn't he?
2: I can remember when he didn't know which end to put in his mouth.
3: Hello, he's still got it wrong.
2: No wonder they made in the town cry, I'm afraid, sir.
4: Don't you feel nervous, Cub, sitting up here on the platform with all these civic dignitaries?
2: Of course not. I'm a match for this lot any day.
3: I think I look rather resplendent myself. The old collapsible top hat, the celluloid dickie, striped trousers and spats, what? They don't often see a gent like me down these parts.
2: Right rural lot we've got up here, you know. All smocks and shepherd's crooks, look at them. I think they're very impressed with me.
4: What's the red sash with a gold star on it?
2: I'm not sure. The bloke in the junk shop said it was the Legion of Honour. Legion d'honneur, you know.
3: Fluent Polish, of course.
4: It's about time for the ceremony to start, isn't it?
2: Any minute now. Here he is. The mayor's getting up now. Go on, Mush.
5: Two, three, four. Testing.
2: The local butcher, you know.
5: Friends, fellow citizens, today is a very important landmark in the cultural development of our community.
6: Get on with it.
5: Yes. Do you mind? As you know, we have lagged sadly behind other boroughs in our appreciation of the arts.
6: When are you going to repair the slipper belt? Please get on with it. You never use them.
5: Thank you. So we, as a committee, decided that something must be done to remedy this sad state of affairs. The question was, what?
6: Why don't you repair the slipper belt?
5: Yes, we decided to sponsor a competition for our local sculptors to design a statue to grace our fair park.
6: And what about the drains in River Road?
5: Yes, thank you. Please. The competition has been held, and today I will have great pleasure in presenting the check to the winner, a loyal citizen who has been a stalwart member of our community for many years and has been a great champion of the betterment of our cultural education in the borough. You may remember his other works of art.
6: They smell!
3: What do?
6: The drains in River Run!
3: Please give the mayor a fair hearing. The mayor a fair hearing. Thank you. Give him a chop. Give him a chop.
5: Thank you very much.
3: Mr. Mayor.
5: Thank you. The winner I am referring to is, of course, the great sculptor, Mr. Anthony Hancock, R.A.
4: R.A.?
2: Royal Artillery, they don't know.
5: But then you didn't come here to listen to me.
6: Yes, get off.
5: Yes, thank you. And so I will conclude.
3: Well done. Can I have a check now, please?
5: And wait till it's unveiled. I will now call upon my good lady wife, the mayoress, to perform the unveiling ceremony.
6: Good old sir, lonely, take a moment.
7: I now declare the statue unveiled.
5: Go on, my dear. Pull the string.
7: Oh, yes.
5: Thank you. I now call upon Mr. Hancock to say a few words.
8: Thank you. Can I have the check now?
5: Well, here, say something else.
8: Oh, all right.
5: Yes.
8: My friends. In the red corner. No. My friend, thank you for your kind response to my statue.
9: Boy.
8: Yes.
9: It's obscene.
10: Stevie, is it filthy?
8: It shouldn't be. It's ever covered over it all night. It's the smog, sir. It happens all the time. My car's just the same. It's gone green.
10: Hey, it's disgusting. It's
8: renewed. Well, so would you be if you didn't have any clothes on. Please, let's not be narrow-minded. Let's have a larger vision. She's wearing a sight more than some of those bits they get on television.
9: I say it ought to be covered up.
10: You
8: why? I admit she's not wearing much, but what she's got is in the right places. I want fairly and squarely, and I want my £250.
11: Don't. Don't give him the check.
2: Who are you?
11: I'm the chairman of the local watch committee.
2: The mine's stopped. Have it ready by Thursday.
11: Now, stop messing about. It's my job to protect the public's morals. No statue can be erected in this town till I've passed it. Now, let's have a look at it. Yes, well, that bit'll have to be covered up for a start.
2: I refuse to touch it. It stays as it is.
11: We can't. It's naughty.
2: It's a perfectly respectable statue. What right have you got to poke your nose in?
11: It's my job. I'm the local censor. I have to go around looking at all the things that the public shouldn't be allowed to see. Good enough, good.
2: I bet it is. Tell me, you're a man of the world now. What about this competition of my statue?
11: Well, under the circumstances.
2: Yes.
11: And bearing in mind the spirit of the artistic development of our beloved borough.
2: Of course.
11: I order it to be destroyed.
2: I protest. I've already won it. You can't do this to me. What about the money?
11: I'll tell you what we'll do. You can have the money if you guarantee to do another statue. Do a nice one.
2: Oh, very well. William, bring up Sid James and order some more stone. I'll do a family group this time, paddling in a slipper bath.
0: There we are, Hancock. Six chunks of stone, 16 foot high, 100 nicker.
2: Thank you, Sid. I don't know what I'd do without you.
12: All right. Don't move. Stay where you are. So we've caught up with you at last, eh?
2: I beg your pardon?
12: First, Waterloo Bridge. Then Charles II. Abraham Lincoln. You also removed Nelson's column. And now, this. I think you'd better come along with me.

0: Your Honor. I had no idea it was Stonehenge. Only 6 lumps of rock. I didn't touch them. They're still in good nick. You can get a bit of cement and put them back, can't you?
1: Pirates in court. We're going to make an example of you.

0: There. How's that one finished?
1: Yeah, all I got is another chunk of stone for you.
0: How many more, Sid?
1: One more lorry load, then we're on the mailbags.
2: Come on, hurry, I've got that kid.
3: Warder's watching.
4: This has been Hancock's Half Hour, starring Tony Hancock with Sidney James, Bill Kerr, Hattie Jakes, and Kenneth Williams. Theme and incidental music composed and conducted by Wally Scott. Show written by Alan Simpson and Ray Bolton. The program, which was recorded, produced by Dennis Mayne Wilson.

0: right. They're on their own. Okay, Weems. No sense in wasting any more time. Off you go.
1: Right, sir.
2: At Charing Cross, the web glows with a brilliant white light as the crates detonate, and the Doctor is thrown from the platform.
3: Come on, let us out!
2: Locked in the common room, Jamie and Victoria are trying to attract some attention.
4: What have we done?
5: Not we, Victoria. Me. I'm the one that's to blame. I should have told them about the Doctor.
2: Meanwhile, Arnold has gone to the ops room to break the news to Knight, Weems and Anne.
0: A Doctor? Well, if he was anywhere near those explosives when they went up...
6: Yes, sir. Don't you think I should go and have a look, sir? The youngster said he was following the cable.
0: Yes, you'd better.
6: Sir.
0: Oh, and staff, take someone with you.
5: Sir?
0: Yes, Weems?
5: This blast recorder ain't working, sir.
0: Rubbish. Miss Travers checked it.
5: Well, it ain't registered, sir.
4: He's right.
0: But it fired. Look at the circuits. You can't have an explosion without blast, can you?
5: No, sir.
4: But come to think of it, we didn't hear anything either. We should have heard something even at this distance.
5: Yes. So this doctor bloke was in a tunnel. He could have tapped me with the charges, you know.
0: Sabotage. I think it's time we had a chat with those two youngsters.
7: You mustn't blame yourself, Jamie. After all, the doctor did tell us to be careful. Now, we still don't know who these people are.
5: No, we don't know anything, except the doctor might have been blown to kingdom come.
2: Knight enters.
7: Ah. Oh, the doctor!
0: Sit down, both of you.
2: Accompanied by Anne and Chorley.
7: Is it bad, then?
4: Oh, no. Well, at least we hope not.
0: We don't know for the moment. I've sent a couple of men along the tunnel to investigate. But that's not why I came in here. You three are up to something, and I mean to find out what.
3: We're up to something? Now, just a moment. Suppose you tell us first just what's going on down here.
8: How did you get into the tunnel? Well, let me put it another way. Where did you break in?
7: Didn't break in.
8: But you must have done. All the stations are sealed, aren't they?
7: We just arrived. We were brought here.
5: Sir, lane's got open on the line. Sounds like trouble.
0: Yeti?
5: Could be, sir. Something's up.
0: Okay, Weems.
2: Knight leaves hurriedly with Weems and Chorley.
8: Yeti? Did he say Yeti?
9: Hello, Hoban. This is 8Q to Hoban. Can you hear me? What a sausage.
10: There must be someone manning the boat.
0: Okay, Lane, what gives?
5: Well, they're still firing at the other end, sir.
0: Firing?
5: Yes, sir, listen.
9: Hello, HQ to Hoban.
0: What happened, Lane?
9: Well, it was difficult to hear, sir. I think the truck was late getting there.
0: Then what?
9: Well, they must have got the ammo unloaded, sir, because he says there was jump when they was leaving.
0: Take O'Brien and a couple of the others.
9: Sir, come on, mate.
8: Hey, you're not going out there.
0: Yes, Mr. Chorley. Want to come? Report some action firsthand.
8: Well, I don't think I'd better get in the way. I think I'd better stay here, don't you?
0: Yes. Yes, I think you better had.
2: Arnold and Blake have returned to Charing Cross, where they find the station platform deserted. The crates of explosives have been reduced to a pile of shattered wood covered in web.
11: There's been an explosion, staff.
12: I can see that, man. Hey.

0: some of that doctor bloke.
1: No.
2: Hey, what do you make of this?
0: All right. It's fine, too. Yeah, wait a minute. All the ammo stuff. If it's fired, then why is
1: it? Yeah, why is it still on there? No damage at all. Get something up here.
0: It's obvious, isn't it? It's being got at.
1: Where's that doctor? That's what I'd like to know.
3: In the laboratory at Good Street Fortress, Professor Travers is at his workbench, examining the internal circuitry of a Yeti control sphere.
4: Father, The soldiers have found two youngsters in the tunnels. They seem to know a great deal about the Yeti.
5: Huh?
4: They know they're robots.
5: What?
4: And they know about the control spheres, too.
5: But they can't. I mean, the public were never told.
4: I know.
5: Well, where are they?
3: Travers follows his daughter from the room.
6: You see, it makes sense, Victoria. If the Yeti are in London, then the intelligence is here too.
7: Well, you mean controlling them?
6: Ah, not only them. Look, it must have been the intelligence that got hold of us in space, and it must have brought us here.
7: Oh, but why?
6: I wish I knew. Revenge, perhaps.
5: Well now, you've got some explaining to do, haven't you?
6: We have. Now, look here.
5: No, just what do you know about the Yeti?
6: Quite a lot, but before we go into...
5: The spheres? Where'd you find out about them?
6: That's none of your business. I just
5: Who
6: like...
5: Who are you?
6: I'd like to ask
7: Wait
6: you the same
7: minute,
6: question.
7: Jamie. Yeah. I'm Victoria Waterfield.
5: Hmm.
7: And that's Jamie McCrimmon.
4: Father?
5: But it can't be. Why, that's over 40 years ago.
6: What's going on here?
7: Oh, Jamie, don't you recognize him? It's Professor Travers.
6: So it is, Professor Travers. Hasn't he got all?
5: Huh?
6: Oh, but we're very pleased to see you, Professor. Very pleased.
5: Oh. Well, it's a time machine. It was all true, then.
6: The TARDIS, mean? Of course it's true. Hey, do you know what's happened to the doctor?
7: Oh, is he safe?
5: Well, isn't he with you?
4: No, he's in the tunnels. Arnold's gone to look for him. Father, what is going on?
5: Oh, dear, I do hope he's all right. Come on, Jamie. Let's go and find out if he's got back here.
7: Father!
5: Huh? Oh, Victoria, try and explain to Anne, will you? It's all right, Victoria. I mean, you were born... I mean, she was born years before I was.
4: A time machine.
7: Oh, dear.
3: Arnold and Blake return from Charing Cross to find Weems and Chorley in the ops room.
8: The captain's been gone about 20 minutes, you see.
9: Just stop.
10: Quite a battle. I should think we've lost those chaps bringing back the ammo.
8: Well, it's to be hoped you're wrong, Mr. Chorley. All right, Blake, you can stand down now, you too, Weems.
6: Sergeant, the doctor, is he all right?
8: He weren't killed in the explosion, if that's what you mean.
5: Oh, thank heavens.
8: For the simple reason that there weren't no explosion.
6: What?
8: Somebody tampered with it. And my guess is it's this doctor fella.
5: What rot, Arnold? That doctor's a friend of mine. Please, he's the one man that can help us.
8: Oh, is he now? Well, he weren't nowhere to be seen. It disappeared.
6: Do you think the Yeti got him?
8: No.
6: What makes you so sure?
8: I don't know. Just a hunch. Hey, wait a minute. Where do you think you're going?
6: He may be lying injured.
8: No, we'd have found him, unless you know where he is.
6: I might.
8: Take me to him, could you?
6: Aye.
8: Right, well, go on, then.
4: It flies through time and space.
7: Not exactly flies. It's difficult to explain.
4: Not half as difficult as it is to believe.
7: Your father believes it.
4: Yes. Yes, he seems to. And you met him, when was it, you said? In 1935?
7: In Tibet, yes.
4: You couldn't possibly have. You're no older than... You seem to know about the Tibet business. Well, why didn't my father tell anyone about this doctor friend of yours and his TARDIS?
7: You're his daughter, and even you find it difficult to believe. So how would other people react?
10: Oh, sorry to barge in. Let my typewriter in here, and I want to knock up a quick piece about this mysterious doctor chap. Hey, a bit of a turn up for the book, isn't it? Any theory?
4: On what?
10: On what the doctor and these two kids were doing in a tunnel.
4: Mushrooming?
10: No, seriously.
4: Ask a silly question.
9: Hasn't she told you anything?
4: Nothing that you could print, Mr. Chorley.
9: Oh, for goodness sake, why does everybody be so evasive? Why won't anybody answer any questions?
4: Perhaps they're afraid you'll interpret them in your own inimitable style.
9: And what does that mean, pray?
4: It means you have a reputation for distorting the truth. You take reality and you make it into a comic strip. In short, Mr. Chorley, you are a sensation monger.
9: You smug little red brick university...
4: Don't say it, Mr. Chorley. I have a very quick temper and very long claws.
9: There's no sense in us losing our temper, Miss Travers. I'm sorry that my journalistic style doesn't appeal to you, but there are millions of people it does.
4: Yes, the gutter press has a very large following.
9: Yes, it does. It does indeed. And you do very well to remember that, because I intend to print all the facts when we get out of here.
4: If we get out of here, the Yeti, remember.
9: But I'm not forgetting. In fact, I think our little friend here could tell us a few things about them. It was quite a coincidence, wasn't it, you three pitching out when you did?
7: What do you mean?
9: Oh, don't give us the innocent bit, love. You know very well that the doctor sabotaged that explosion.
4: Mr. Chorley, what are you talking about?
9: Arnold's just come back and confirmed there was no explosion in the tunnel, and the only person who was in there, as far as we know, was your doctor friend.
7: If the doctor did stop it, he had a very good reason.
9: Yes, well, we'll find out soon enough, because Arnold's just taken the lad back in to hunt him out.
7: Jamie's gone into the tunnel.
3: Captain Knight and a party of soldiers have salvaged some supplies from Holborn. On the way back to Good Street, they are attacked by Yeti. As Lane leads a rearguard action to hold the creatures off, Knight supervises the construction of a barricade of ammunition crates across the tunnel.
11: Right, Thompson, that's the best we can do. Now go and tell the corporal to get the men back here as fast as he can. No, you're too late. Stay where you are.
9: Lane! Fall back! You'll never hold up!
3: Further along the tunnel, Lane and two other soldiers are firing on two Yeti. Their bullets have no effect on the creatures.
12: Will nothing stop them?
3: One soldier loses his footing and falls to the ground. Before the others can help him up, the Yeti move in and kill him. Lane and O'Brien retreat, still firing on the Yeti. In a desperate attempt to drive the Yeti off, O'Brien uses his jammed rifle like a club.
12: Stop him!
3: The Yeti knock O'Brien off his feet and turn their web guns on the fallen man. Using the last of his ammunition, Lane fires wildly at the Yeti, then turns and runs back to the barricade.
12: We couldn't hold them, sir. They're coming through them. That's an O'Brien copter. Nothing stops them.
3: A voice behind them makes them swing round.
12: Stuff on.
11: Come on.
3: They move to join Arnold and Jamie.
12: Got two of us.
11: And the ammo detail. They're all gone.
12: What's the fun then?
11: I brought a load of explosives down from Hobart. I'm going to blow it and them with it.
12: Taking a bit of a risk, aren't you, sir?
11: Yeah, I know.
12: Hey, look what's happening.
3: The Yeti fire their web guns, covering the ammunition crates in cobwebs.
9: What are they doing?
12: Cobwebs.
11: Cobwebs are not. I'm going to blow it sky high. Get back.
3: Knight aims his rifle at the barricade, where the Yeti is still at work. There's an explosion and a blinding flash.
12: What's that noise?
6: The boxes are pulsating.
3: The Yeti are unharmed. The web has absorbed the force of the explosion. Once again, the creatures advance on the soldiers.
12: Get back!
3: They turn to run. Two more Yeti loom out of the darkness behind them.
8: Chorley's an idiot. Telling Victoria the boy's gone. Those two are all that child's got in the world.

0: No. In any case, what you say is nonsense, Anne. And I saw the doctor defeat those robots and save Detson Monastery. He wouldn't do that if he was in league with them, though, would he?
1: No. No, I suppose not. In a situation like this, one imagines all sorts of things.
2: Mm-hmm. Donald, Knight, Lane, Thompson and Jamie have been herded into a tight group and are flanked by four motionless Yeti.
3: This weight is getting on my nerves. Why don't they do something?
4: Steady, lad. No, soon enough.
3: We can't just stand here. Can't we make a run for it?
5: We stand a chance, not with them switched on.
6: How do you know that?
4: It's all right, sir. The professor's vouched for him. I understand he knows a good deal about these robots.
3: So you have to find out... What's that?
2: The Yeti move off down the tunnel, abandoning their puzzled captives.

0: made them do that, I wonder. Couldn't say, sir. I don't think we should stay to find out.
1: Yes, you're right, Staff. Come on, let's get back.
2: Wait. Should we not just see where they're at?
1: No. If there's one thing that I've learned, it's never push your luck. Now, come on.
3: Blake and Weems are in the ops room.
4: Tibet? I'm joking.
2: That's where old Travis says they come from. He reckons they're abominable snowmen.
4: Yeah, well, he's off his chump, isn't he? How'd they get here in the first place?
2: They come through the post, didn't they?
4: Nah, seriously. Out of space, that's where they come from.
2: Well, that's what I read anyway. Oh, do leave off. You've been reading too many kids' comics, you have.
4: All right then, Court, where do they come from?
2: It was a foreign power, isn't it? Bacteriological warfare. That's where that stuff is in the tunnels.
4: What, that fungus stuff?
2: Yeah. And them yet is some sort of new weapon. What sort of robot army?
4: What, you mean they ain't real then?
2: Well, of course they ain't, you nit. Otherwise, we'd be able to knock them out with the small arms, wouldn't we?
4: Yeah, that thing hardly touched them, does it?
2: Not unless you can cop them straight between the eyes, then they've had it.
4: Yeah, well, that'd take some doing. I mean, I'd have job just holding me arm steady if one of them ugly creeps came at me, wouldn't I?
2: Yeah, I wish we had some more hand grenades, because they're the things that seem to stop them dead in their tracks.
4: Yeah, but we ain't got any, have we?
2: It's a pity that ammo truck they stopped at Oban had all the gear in.
4: Stone me! Here, we ain't got much of a chance if we come up against that lot, have we?
2: Not with the funny old crowd we got down here with us. You got civvies, REs, ring me.
4: Yeah, watch it,
2: a lot. Right old Fred Carno's arm, innit? Still, not to worry me, old son. Not the end of the world, is it? Got some more tea?
4: Yeah, all right, mate.
2: Well, move then.
3: Weems glances at an illuminated map of the London Underground.
4: Hey, cool. Look at this.
2: What?
3: The rail lines are marked in white, and the spread of the Yeti's web fungus is tracked by a black line extending around the circle line.
2: Oh, crikey. That's what comes of talking about it.
4: It's that fungus stuff is moving again.
3: The light on the board representing Euston Square flickers. They watch in horror as the black line continues to move towards King's Cross.
5: Oh, Anne, come and do this for me, will you?
6: All right.
5: It's my hands. Can't control them. Getting old, that's my trouble.
6: Don't worry.
5: I can't help it. I feel responsible somehow. And if the doctor would turn up, I'm sure he could help us.
2: Excuse me, sir.
5: Hey, what?
2: That fungus stuff. It's on the move again. Euston Square's gone.
5: Come on, look. It's on the move again, Williams.
4: The King's Cross has gone out and it's moving on the Farringdon.
7: It's never moved as fast as this before.
4: It hasn't moved at all the last 3 weeks, miss.
2: What started it up again all of a sudden?
5: I can't say.
8: Strange, isn't it, that all this should happen on the very day that your mysterious doctor friend turns up?
7: He hasn't turned up.
8: Precisely. He could have sent those kids in here as spies.
5: Rubbish! Would Jamie go away and leave Victoria if he didn't intend coming back again?
2: Excuse me, sir, but where is the young lady?
5: Oh, in the common room, I suppose.
2: Oh, she's not, because I went in here when I was looking for you.
5: What? Well, where is she then?
3: Out in the tunnels, Victoria is searching for Jamie and the doctor.

0: Not a sign of her.
1: We looked everywhere.
2: Well, then she must have gone.
3: Like I said, a couple of spies.
1: Look, sir, the fungus is moving again.
4: The black line on the map is closing in on Liverpool Street.
1: I hope the captain and Staff Arnold ain't anywhere near that little lot.
4: In the tunnels, Jamie and the soldiers come to a halt as they hear a voice in the distance.

0: Get in there.
1: The group conceal themselves in an alcove.
2: Sosban Bog, and there we are upon Sosban Bog.
1: The singing man appears around a bend, and as he passes by, Arnold steps out behind him.
3: Well, there's a sight for sore eyes.
4: Are you stark raving mad?
3: Well, I always sing when I'm scared, see?
4: Stand to attention when you're talking to an officer. Name and last three.
3: Six of one Evans, sir.
4: Evans? Anybody know him?
3: Well, I'm not one of you alone, sir.
4: Then what are you doing down here?
3: Trying to get out, Sarge.
4: Don't try to be funny with me, lad. How did you get down here in the first place?
3: Driver on the armor truck to Auburn. Got jumped, we did. Quite a dust-up there was. Couldn't get past an airy creature, see? Been wandering for hours. Lost, I was. Tried one way, but there seemed to be some sort of cobweb muck moving down the tunnel.
4: Moving? Are you sure it was moving?
3: Well, of course I'm sure. Sir, sounds daft, I know, but it seemed to be following a yeti that had a kind of pointed glass thing in its hands.
4: Was it shaped like a pyramid?
3: I suppose it was, really.
4: Well, that's it. Smash the pyramid and you put the intelligence out of action.
5: What intelligence?
4: Whereabouts did you say this happens?
3: King's Cross staff.
4: What? Headquarters, sir. HQ may be in danger.
5: Yes, we better get back as soon as we can.
3: No, look, sir.
4: Don't want the officers being dead now. Come on. Now, look, I came down here to find the doctor. I'm not going back to a hand.
5: Now, look here.
4: No, I'm not going. And if I get a chance to smash that pyramid, I will.
5: It's quite a risk you're taking.
4: Aye, but it's me that's taking it.
5: All right, it's your neck, chum.
3: Sir.
5: Yes?
3: I'd like to volunteer to go with the young gentleman, sir.
5: Well, you're not one of my lot. All right. Come on, the rest of you.
1: The soldiers set off back to HQ, leaving Jamie alone with Evans.
3: Thanks. Don't be daft, boyo. First chance I get, and I'm skipping.
6: Liverpool Street gone there, sir.
7: But still no movement on the southern section.
6: No sign of the captain yet. So once this stuff joins up, we've had it. Why don't we try and get out now? Well, we've still got a chance.
8: Sounds like a very good idea.
7: No, the decision to evacuate this fortress must be taken by Captain Knight.
9: Yes, but where is he, Father? He's been gone for ages.
10: Let's just hope he's not on the circle line.
3: Here we are, then. Cannon Street, circle line.
8: We've gone miles out of our way.
3: I told you I didn't know one tunnel from another, didn't I?
8: Why didn't you tell me about these maps before?
3: Who wants to find a yeti, anyway?
8: Monument next, then Tower Hill. Come on, we must find that pyramid.
1: Captain Knight and his party return to the fortress and are greeted by Chorley.
8: Oh, thank heavens you're back, Captain.
9: Where are the other men?
4: Go on. Captain, come here.
1: Travers indicates the map.
4: The southern section's on the move. Charing Cross and the Temple have gone.
8: Look, Wayne says there's a danger that we might be cut off. Now, don't you think it would be
5: if
8: a very good idea...
5: If you want to leave, Mr. Chorley, no one's stopping you.
4: Now, when did all this happen?
11: Just after you left. Still no sign of the doctor?
5: None.
9: Or the girl?
5: Has she gone too?
10: Yes. That means all three of them are out there, sir.
5: Yes. But where?
1: Victoria is still wandering in the tunnels. Now, hopelessly lost.
9: Doctor? Jamie?
1: A figure lurking in the darkness hears her calls and ducks into the shadows as she passes.
6: I think we've had it, Corp.
10: Yeah, that stuff's got us trapped, all right.
12: Captain. Look, I know it seems hopeless, but if we could find the doctor, I'm sure he could help us.
5: Perhaps. I'm sure that he must be dead by now.
10: If any of those three are on the circle line, sir, they've had it.
8: Captain Knight. Cannon Street and Tower Hill have gone now.
5: That just leaves the monument.
8: Monument, that's Tower Hill next. Hey, wait a minute. Did you hear something?
6: What?
8: Listen. Look! The fungus is here!
1: Ahead of them, a bright glow of white light emanates from the tunnel.
8: We better get out fast!
1: They turn to run, but discover to their horror that a seething mass of web fungus blocks their retreat.
8: Trapped!
1: The pulsating web rolls along the platform towards them.
8: We've had it, Boyle. We can't go forward and we can't go back.

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0: Ladies and gentlemen, today in the American Senate, Senator Vanderschmidt said...
2: That is more the House of Un-American Activities on a white screen and multicolor. And the Russian attack on East Manitoba at Knock and Merle's knee.
0: And he continued by saying... Which concluded his speech. Then on March the 3rd in our House of Commons at 4 o'clock, the Prime Minister said... These everyday exchanges in our political circles are made known to us all by the daily newspapers. But what of the secret services?
3: Yes, indeed, what of them? What of them, man? Unknown to us, the secret services are striving powers in a constant battlement. Move and counter-move, plot and counter-plot.
4: We give you now the story of only one minute fragment in this mosaic of political intrigue. Take the case of Agent X2.
5: I am X2. My mission started when I was called to HQ MI5. I'd hardly got on board the train to London when I had the uneasy feeling I was being watched.
6: No tickets, please.
5: Tickets? Oh.
6: Here. This is a platform ticket.
5: That's right, I always travel by platform.
6: Come on now, mate. Come on now, matey. Where's your ticket there?
5: I was just joking. There we are.
6: Here. Well, hang a minute. This ticket's from Piccadilly to Hyde Park.
5: Yes, I know. A very easy journey. I often make it.
6: Here, my good man. Don't mess me about here.
5: It's an old Welsh joke. Now, there. My ticket.
6: Here. This here ticket was issued in 1902.
5: Really? Gad, we're running late.
6: And it's for the Brighton to London stagecoach.
5: Well?
6: Well, this ain't a stagecoach, mate.
5: You mean this train isn't horse-drawn?
6: No.
5: I demand my money back. You charlatan, you. I want to...
6: Wait a minute here. You can't fool me about with all that clever talk, mate. You got to pay for the ticket. Now, where did you get on?
5: The game's up. Well, now, what is that last station?
6: Sun Junction.
5: That's it. That's it. That's when I get off.
6: But we didn't stop there.
5: Do you think it was easy?
6: Look, where are you going to?
5: The next station.
6: Right, that'll be 18 shillings and threepence.
5: Right. There we are.
6: Thank you.
5: You can leave that. Little does he know that the real fare is not 18 and threepence, but £32.06.
6: Little does he know that I'm nothing to do with the railway at all.
0: Thus, Seagoon arrived at HQ MI5 with the wind behind him.
7: Ooh. Ah. Come in. Come in, X2.
5: Thank you, sir.
7: X2, you know what we want you for.
5: No?
7: Oh, well, don't go away. We'll think of something. Have you ever been to Russia?
5: No.
7: Ever been to Moscow?
5: Yes.
7: That'll do. Colonel Spondel Klecknock, will you explain to him?
8: Right. Yes, well, we have reason to believe that the Russians have perfected a time machine. With it, they could go forward into the future, do you see? And once they are, they build planes that would travel faster than the speed of light. They've got to be stopped doing such a thing. You are the man for the job.
5: Oh, Todd.
8: Thank you. Now, are you married?
5: Yes, sir.
8: Understandable, I suppose. I would go on this mission myself, but it's too dangerous, you know.
5: You mean I might get killed?
8: With a bit of luck, yes.
7: Come on, I'm joking. X2, follow me.
5: Right.
7: In there. Mr. Crumb.
9: Morning.
7: Morning. Marlin, this is X2. Would you tell him about the Russian intelligence? The Russian intelligence.
1: Morning.
5: Captain Herrick Spiegel at your service.
6: Yes, Captain Service. Now, yeah, here's a photo of the Russian master spy, Igor Blimey. He's escaped from every prison camp in Europe.
5: There's nothing on this photograph.
6: He's escaped again. Never mind, next. Now, the most deadly agent of them all. They call him the Silent Bugler.
5: The Silent Bugler?
6: Yes, nobody has ever seen him. But here is a rare record of him. Just listen.
5: I can't hear anything.
6: That's him. Silent Bugler. If you ever hear nothing like that, look out.
5: With that warning ringing in my teeth, I spent the next 3 weeks and 2 days training in a major blood knot.
6: Meows, meows. Oh, me poor old owls.
5: You can stand my mortal reward him.
6: Thank you. Now, lad, training.
5: Tell me, during the last war, you were taken prisoner.
6: Yes, but I escaped.
5: Where from?
6: Dartmoor. First of all, disguises. I have the very outfit. Stand by to check.
5: Right.
6: One ginger beard with detachable bells.
5: Yes.
6: One pair of reversible plastic socks, easily convertible into dog cardigan.
5: Brilliant.
6: One pair of false cardboard skis. One wicker teapot with underwater escape apparatus.
5: Right.
6: One rubber dagger.
5: What's the use of a rubber dagger?
6: Well, we don't want to shed blood needlessly.
5: You're fit for Bank of London.
6: Son, now finance. 3,000 lira in rupees, pair bill and procedures at any Mongolian bank, whilst wearing tennis shoes in a thunderstorm under fire from rocket batteries.
5: You've thought of everything.
6: Of course. Now the sensitivity test. I shall just blindfold you. So, now, I want you to tell me what I'm doing. Right?
5: What? You're taking my gold ring off my finger.
6: Yes.
5: Now you're removing my gold watch. And my fountain pens, my pocket.
6: Bravo, keep it up.
5: Oh, now you're taking my wallet. Oh, you've taken my money belt.
6: Keep going.
5: That's right. No, I can't feel you doing anything yet. No. Hello?
9: Call for you from Paris.
5: Hello?
6: Chicken, the lesson's over, lad.
5: End of the Silent Bugler, part one. Have the organ, Max Gilbert.

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1: But first, for listeners who have just tuned in, here is a rapid synopsis. Now, read on.
2: We've all made part of a rusher. I took one final test.
3: Chigun, we want you to identify objects that will be held up in rapid succession by the sergeant here.
2: And it's by soon as you.
3: Good. John Deckles, do your duty.
4: Oh, sir. Now then, my good man. The first object I hold up is this. Watch this.
2: A banana.
4: Good, good, good, good.
5: Got rid of that.
4: Oh. Now then, watch this.
2: A pencil.
5: Good.
4: Oh. Now then, my man, the last one. Now, watch this. Oh, watch this. That I'm holding.
2: Go back.
4: Yeah.
2: Well, what was it?
4: An elephant.
2: Oh, gosh. I should have guessed.
4: Well, why didn't you then? Not by that foot. What the...
3: Steady echo. Steady.
4: Steady echo.
3: Steady echo.
4: Echo.
3: Now, Chigo, just one more small thing.
2: You can send boys where you're home.
3: I'm sure I can do. Blue bottle?
6: I heard you talk at him. I heard you. Hooray! Hello, everybody. Pauses for audience applause. Continue that. I should have said that before when you clapped earlier. Strike, stand easy, pose.
2: I understand you have a secret weapon for me.
6: I have it. Unscrews false kneecap, takes out secret gun. I'm in agony as I have not got false kneecap. Puts on bold face. It still hurts, though.
2: What is this remarkable weapon?
6: It is my backshot pistol.
2: You mean whoever fires this pistol gets killed himself?
6: Yes. You just give it to an enemy, he aims it at you, and then he gets dead it himself.
2: Brilliant. How does it work?
6: I'll show you. I just point the gun at you, then I pull the trigger, and... Oh, no. You point it at me, and you pull the trigger.
2: Thanks. I point it at you like this.
6: No, don't point it at me. Point it at yourself.
2: But you said...
6: Be careful. Don't point it at me. You've not invited you. You've knitted me. You punched my flesh golden bulletproof space vest with cardboard lapels. Class 1 and 9 are all good chemists. Exits left to register for next year's radio awards.
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1: In a dark car with a hat pulled well over its eyes, Seacombe was next driven to a submerged airport.
2: Once there, I was given a spoonful of air linctus for my nerves, which I had unfortunately brought with me.
7: Well, passengers with disguised MI5 tickets for Mystery Flight X to undisclosed destination, please inflate their false wigs and crawl as inconspicuously as possible to the isolated black plane standing in the shadow of the barbed wire. Thank you.
8: Mystery Flight X, this way, please. Passport, please. All passports, please. Name, sir.
9: Mrs. Gaddis Murgatroyd.
8: Spit. Next.
10: Whoop, whoop. Growl, growl, whoop.
8: Next.
11: Madame Fifi La Bonbon, male impressionist.
8: Good luck. Next.
12: Sir Arthur Bighamton.
8: Right, ma'am. Next.
13: Little does he know that I'm not Sir Arthur Bighamton, but only his son, Prunella.
10: Little does they know that I'm not woof woof growl, but growl woof woof.
9: Little do they know that I'm not, as I said, Mrs. Gladys Murgatroyd Spinster, but Miss Gladys Murgatroyd Bachelor.
8: Alone. And you, sir?
2: I'm X2, or Captain Henry Seagoon, secret British agent. Plainly, he didn't believe me.
8: Close the doors. Now, fasten your safety belts.
5: Morning.
8: Morning, ma'am.
5: Morning, everybody. Morning, boys. Everybody take your seats, please. All safety belts to be fastened. Come, Captain Seagoon, you must fasten your belt now.
2: Why?
5: Your trousers are coming down.
12: Contract.
8: Contract!
12: Give it the gun, Ellingburn.
5: Give him time to get to the border.

0: By now, I was deep in enemy territory. Very deep. I was dropped without a parachute. But all the other occupants of the plane were also dropped. I was suspicious. Walking along the Fredstrasse in Dresden, I was halted by two men heavily disguised as Englishmen.
1: Ah, good morning, Herr Sigurd. And how is mein Herr this morning?
0: Going a bit thin on top. I said. And they replied,
2: Achtung, rolls of paper on butler, geblungen. Spitfire and egg in the eye, Rommel gezeitung, up the old gelingen blah.
0: Curse, he speaks Russian fluently. I must reply. Si, si, senor. Poor Russian fool. Little does he know that I'm not really a German, but I speak the language fluently.
2: Poor German fool. Little does he know that I am not a poor Russian fool, but Major Bloodnock, a poor English fool.
3: Ah, pardon. Pardon, miner. I cannot be your
0: Morgan. 10 to 1. Time to open my sealed orders.
2: 10 to 1. Time to open my sealed orders.
3: 20 to 3. Time to open my sealed orders.
0: What about mine, sir? Oh, yes. The man standing before you is Major Bloodnock.
2: Is it mine, say? The man standing before you is Captain Seagun, who has just been informed who you are.
3: See, what mine say? Beat 2 eggs, add 4 ounces of... Oh, I got the wrong envelope. I got Mrs. Beaton's cookery book.
0: Bloodnock!
2: Seagun!
3: Mrs. Beaton!
2: Hey, Mrs. First. We shall meet here when the clock strikes one.
0: Right, when it strikes one. Hello, Bloodnock.
2: Seagun.
3: Hello, Mrs. Beaton.
2: You're late. Where have you been? Don't answer that phone. It's ringing in Russian.
0: What? Then I'll put on this false beard. Now. Hello? Who's speaking?
4: If you take that silly beard off, I'll tell you. Now, listen. This is HQ MI5. Orders. Find the silent bugler. He knows where the time machine is. His location, the Dresden Opera House.
0: Right, right. Men, the Dresden Opera House. Hurry!
2: Here we are. Today's symphony concert featuring, what's this? Relgabt Nellis Hetzer?
0: Gad! That spells the silent bugler backwards. In time!
5: Here we are.
0: Here's an empty box.
5: Not a match in it.
2: Just in time. Just in time to miss the first 60 movements.
0: Just look at the orchestra. He must be over 150.
3: Oh, they look much younger.
0: Shut up. Shut up and listen. I wonder which one is the silent bugler.
2: That's him. Cat, stop playing.
0: I didn't hear him.
2: Well, listen, and there he is now.
0: Where?
2: Glass, he's gone again.
0: What was that?
2: What?
0: The music seemed to repeat.
2: I didn't notice anything, and I know my Wagner backwards.
0: But they're not playing it backwards.
2: Ah, that accounts for it.
0: The whole orchestra are phonies. They're miming to a gramophone record.
2: Then the silent bugler?
0: He doesn't exist. It must all be a bluff.
2: You mean?
0: He doesn't exist. It's all a bluff. Must be. The whole orchestra are secret Russian agents. We must get out of here quick.
3: But how are we going to find a time machine?
0: We must split up and search under the theater.
3: Okay, let's go.
0: Wait a minute. How do I know you're not enemy agents? I want proof of your identity.
2: Very well, my card, sir. Major D. Bladner.
0: My card, Captain Harry Siegel.
3: And here's my card.
2: The Tour Club.
6: For listeners who've been asleep, of whom I'm one, here's a short resume of what has gone on before.
7: Helen Lovejoy, beautiful heiress to the Halibut Millions, has been jilted at the altar by Villian de Papricon, son of Louis XIV. Peter, Villian's Eton boating friend, has heard this, but being in Tibet has embarrassed Mary, his fiancée, who, being the only cousin of Sir Ray Ellington, has passed the title on to Baron Gildray, also heir to the Halibut Millions. Now read on.
6: Has he finished?
0: Yes.
2: No. We are alone under the theater.
0: That's it.
2: And you are about to speak.
0: Look, the time machine!
3: And put it this, is 4:30.
2: Put this bomb under it.
0: Wait.
2: Well done.
0: Somebody show me.
8: Hands up.
2: It's a Russian. Run for it.
0: Patty! Careful.

0: We made it, huh?
1: Yeah.
0: Safe at last.
2: So you all came back.
0: What?
2: Hands up. Up, down, up, down.
3: What's all this for?
2: We like to keep our prisoners fit.
3: We don't care. We destroyed your time machine. We can die knowing we've done our job.
2: You fools. You only destroyed a replica of the time machine.
0: Curse! Foiled by our own stupidity in a bad script.
3: What? I happen to be wearing red flannel underdrawers with a patch on. Ooh. If I could lower my trousers, he'd think it was the Russian flag and salute.
0: Right. I'll pull from the back. 1, 2, 3.
3: Huh?
2: Long live Russia!
3: Get in now!
2: Don't shoot!
3: Where's the time machine?
2: Your box in the corner.
0: Right. No mistakes this time. Put this bomb under it.
3: But they'll hear it.
0: Not this one. It won't go off until the 23rd of November.
3: 23rd of November? That's my birthday.
4: Happy birthday to you. Happy birthday to you.
5: That was The Goon Show, a BBC recorded program featuring Peter Sellers, Harry Seacombe, and Spike Milligan, with the Rainer de Quartet and Max Gelsay. The orchestra was conducted by Wally Stott, produced by Spike Milligan, announcer Wallace Keith played. The program produced by Charles Chilton.
6: On the line, I want to.

0: Colonel Montmorency, who was in Calcutta in 92, emerged from his retirement for the war. He wasn't very pleased with what he heard and what he saw.
1: But whatever he felt, he tightened his belt and organized a corps.
2: Colonel Montmorency thought, considering all the wars he fought, the Home Guard was his job to do or die.
0: But after days and weeks and years, bravely drying his manly tears, he wrote the following letter.

0: Danglots. Today we had a shipment of some curious equipment.
1: And just for a prank, they sent us a tank that ties itself in knots.
0: On Monday's mock invasion, Captain Clark was heard to say we hadn't even got to brush or comb.
2: So if you can't oblige us with a blend,

Montmorency tried at infinite cost of time and pride to tackle his superiors again. But having just one motorbike, 14 swords and a marlin spike, he wrote the following letter.

0: And now, ladies and gentlemen, the first of a new comedy series.
1: From the heart of London, BBC Studios proudly bring you an epic saga to bring a tear to your eye, a lump to your throat, and a pain to your neck. Shudder to scenes of naked violence like this.
2: Take that.
3: Now.
2: Take that.
3: Ah.
2: Take that.
3: Now, crunch your last one.
2: Please, I insist.
3: Now, all right. Now.
1: Yes, all human life is here, and Kenneth Williams to boot. And that's not a bad idea either. As we take you round the horn.
0: This is the first program of a new series. Here is the story so far. In the last episode, as you may remember, we left winsome, curvaceous Kenneth Williams held captive in Lyle Street by the mysterious gynecologist Hugh Paddock and his sinister bodyguard, gnarled, grizzled Betty Marsden. Inch by inch, the ceiling is descending while a drink-crazed crocodile, played by the Fraser Hayes foreigner skin, snaps at a rope which holds him suspended above a vat of tepid chicken fat, played by Bill Pertwee. Suddenly, the door creaked open, and silhouetted in the doorway stood a ghastly apparition, a nightmare creature of hideous aspect. It shuffled forward and spoke.
4: My name is Kenneth Horne. Welcome to Round the Horn. You've just been listening to An Evening with Douglas Smith. Now, as this is the first program you won't have heard last week's, the script, as you may have gathered, is by Edgar Allan Poe. In the series, we shall not hesitate to make outspoken political comment.
5: Disraeli had warts. Gladstone wears a wig. Bone and Law's got hairy ears.
4: Yes, that's just a taste of what's in store. None shall escape the lash of our scorn.
3: No, none shall escape.
4: None at all, no.
3: None.
4: We shall not be afraid to tell you the truth, even if it concerns the highest in the land.
6: I say steady.
5: Obadiah Silk travels on the tube without paying his fare.
4: Really? How do you know?
7: I am Obadiah Silk.
4: Truth with honor, that's our policy.
3: Yeah, and a bit of smart.
2: Shut up.
4: Well, now, then, how does a show like this come into being?
3: Well, say that again.
4: That, I must say, is a question I'm frequently asked. Well, perhaps not frequently. I should have said never, really. So, in response to a listener's intense apathy, from time to time, we're going to present a feature on the backroom boys of the BBC. To those chaps who spend all that time in a small backroom in Broadcasting House, we'd like to say...
3: Hurry up in there.
8: Down, Williams, down, boy.
4: Down. I swear he understands every word I say. Now, of all the people behind the scenes who make a show like ours impossible, no group is more important than the program planners. Let us eavesdrop now on one of their meetings as they voice their opinions on the sort of thing that you, the public, want to hear.
9: Filth, tripe, unsavory muck.
10: Gentlemen, we are facing a crisis. We in radio must win back the audiences that we lost to the talkies.
3: They'll never catch on. They're a 90s wonder.
6: Just a flash in the pan.
3: A flash in the pan. Quite enough of that.
10: Well, let us face facts, gentlemen. We must cut down on expenses, economize. As you know, we've already made a start. Sir Clive, what measures have you taken in light entertainment?
6: Yes, well, we've cut the budget of Movie Go Round by 50%. It's now going to be called Movie Go Halfway Round.
10: Very good. Yeah. What about children's programs?
9: Yeah, we've taken off most of the children's programs. In fact, we made a small profit when we demolished Toy Town. We sold their Larry the Lamb at 3 and 6 a pound.
10: Capital, yes. Capital. Well, all these economy measures should save the BBC a lot of money. We may soon be able to put into effect the plan that I know is nearest to all our hearts.
9: Yes.
10: We can vote ourselves a substantial increase in our salaries.
9: Yes.
0: And now we come to the section of the show we call Trends.
4: It's a feature especially for the younger crowd, the jet set, the trendy, the withered pace setters, the few who are switched on as opposed to the many who by now will have switched off.
5: Oh, well, no, it's got hairy ears.
4: Oh, dear. Give him something to say and he milks it to death.
5: And a mole on his hip. Shaped like an artichoke.
4: Oh, stop it, William, stop it. Now, where was I? Now, what new trends are there on the fashion scene?
11: Bosoms are back.
4: I'm very pleased to hear it, indeed. Welcome back, bosoms. It's good to have you around again.
11: And waists are back where they belong.
4: Oh, where's that?
11: Around the knee. This year, Jacques is very keen on plastic hip-length waders with Cuban heels.
5: Well, if he's so keen on them, let him wear them himself. He couldn't get me into a pair. Absolutely disgraceful.
11: To recap, this year the new fashion trends are backs out, hips in, thighs out, knees up, and that's what it's all about.
12: Oh, oh, oh, oh,
4: he said, rah, rah, rah.
9: Oh.
4: That was the male voice choir of the Hellfire and Damnation Tabernacle of Aberystwyth. Now then, on to travel trends. Where are people going for their holidays this year? Well, there's a package holiday in Yugoslavia, a walking tour, last 5 days, or three if you run. But for the more adventurous, what about this novel way of getting to Moscow? Fly you to the airline that gets you there, and gets you back eventually when they can find a spy to exchange you for. Oh, there's no end to the vista that opens before the modern traveller. But always remember the three cardinal don'ts of foreign travel. Don't drive on the left, don't tip more than 15%, and finally, don't wash your feet in it.
0: Now, what's new in art? This week at the Codpiece Gallery, there's an exhibition of pop art by an exciting new artist, Toulouse Rickett.
4: Now, Mr. Mr. Rickett, I must say I was intrigued. I really was intrigued, Mr. Rickett, not to mention appalled. By some of these paintings. Now, this one, for instance, what is it?
9: Well, how can I define it? It's a montage, if you want to know. A montage composed of objets trouvés.
4: Yes, well, I gathered that, but where exactly did you trouvé that particular object?
9: You mean this wooden seat?
4: Yes.
9: Well... Actually, it comes from the gents' wash and brush shop in Paddington. I've created a collage using it as a centerpiece against a background of motorbike parts, raspberry jam, and a final demand for the rates. I call the whole thing Prelude to a Down Payment on a Gas Cooker.
4: And these are three pictures.
9: Ah, yes, my triptych. I knew you'd like those. They express the chaos of man's environment, his eternal quest for the immutable and the unknowable. You can have it for £3. Go on. I've been working in a new and exciting medium, fruit salts.
4: No, thank you. No, thank you.
9: But there's 30 bobs worth of fruit salts there alone.
4: Yes, yes, yes. I realise that.
9: Well, 15 bob. There, I can't say fairer than that, can
4: no,
9: I?
4: No, not really. I just...
9: No, but goodness me, you don't have to look at it. You can scrape the fruit salts off with a penknife and use them. Yeah, tone you up, they will. Look as though you need it, too. Make a new man of you. Go, 5 bob.
4: No.
9: Well, lend me sixpence for a cup of tea.
4: No.
9: Would you like to meet a nice girl? Yeah.
4: No, no, I'm sorry.
9: Fascist pig, philistine, capitalist hyena, reactionary imperialist. You've got a red nose. You're bald.
5: Go home, Yank.
13: Oh, he's gone. Oh, it's so dispiriting. How can a sensitive artist like me survive in this money-grabbing world?
4: Recently, I had the pleasure to meet the man invited along tonight to talk about his work. Ladies and gentlemen, Lemuel Garst. Now, Mr. Garst, I believe we've just completed yet another musical based on one of Charles Dickens' books.
6: Yes, Mr. Hall. Now, I've been working on it for some minutes now. Almost complete. It's based on Dickens' well-loved classic sketches by Boz. I'll do you a snatch of one of the theme songs, if you like.
4: Yes, thank you.
6: Sketches by Boz from out of nowhere.
4: Well, now...
6: Yes.
4: Forgive my criticism, but that tune sounds rather familiar.
6: Oh, yes, but that's possibly because it is. I mean, all my tunes are. For instance, dig this. I'm Martin Chuzzlewit, oh, Martin Chuzzlewit, that's who I am. And let me lay this one on you, baby. Bleak House. You come to me with an aught save love.
4: Yes, yes, yes. But you've used everybody else's tunes. Isn't that stealing?
6: I prefer to say I've been influenced. But between ourselves, I mean, Dickens is on the wane. Don't you think Dickens is on
4: well,
6: the wane?
4: Maybe.
6: Yes, I mean, like he's been done to death, you know. Oh, this very minute I'm planning to do a musical on another book. The Old Testament, you may have read it.
4: No, I saw the film, though. The song, the theme song.
6: Oh, the theme song, yes. Well, man, it comes as they finally flee from Pharaoh and have their first taste of freedom, man. They sing what will definitely, like, be the hit of the show.

0: much for this week's edition of Trends. Next week, we'll bring you some more fad people talking, gear people raving, drunk people mumbling, and rude people gesturing. And so, goodbye to those of you who are with it, and to those of you without it.
1: Just send a stamped addressed envelope, and we'll tell you where to get it. 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

Next week marks the 90th birthday of a grand old lady. Lady Beatrice Counterblast. Known to generations of theater lovers, cinema lovers, and in fact, lovers of all kinds, as B. Clissold. Under that name, she rose from humble beginnings to the dazzling heights of stardom in a career that spanned 75 years and almost as many husbands. And so, as a humble tribute to this very great star, we intend to present a radio biography. Now, last week, I went down to Chattering Parva, her country home, where she lives in utter seclusion, served only by her faithful manservant.

0: Good evening, my man.
1: Who be you? Be you man or ghastly manifestation?
0: I be Kenneth Horn. Who be you?
1: I be Spasm. Go back to London, young master.
2: Young mouse.
1: Go back to London, young master, for 'tis too late. This place be accursed. Oh, I be come to exorcise the mad nun of Chattering Parva.
0: No, I've come to interview Lady Counterblast. We're doing her life story on the BBC.
1: They broadcast any filth these days.
0: We won't be doing anything like that.
1: Well, there won't be much to say then. New Year!
0: Thank you.
1: Ah, we're all doomed. Oh, I've got a touch of the doom.
3: Come in. Who are you?
0: Well, I'm Kenneth Horn. I've come to talk to you about doing your life story.
3: Come and sit by me on the sofa, dear boy, and tell me what you want to know.
0: Well, thank you. Well, now, according to your biographer, Hesketh Podmore, you've been married many times.
3: Yes. Many times. Many, many times. Many, many. Many times.
0: Now, tell me about your first husband, the Marquis of Tranby.
3: Oh, many. Really. Yes, it was in the year 1891 that I first met him. The old Café Royal, Wild Whistler, Beardsley, the incomparable Max. Oh,

0: You see, I've only just arrived from the country. I wish to become an actress.
1: Well, then I must introduce you to Oscar Wilde. Oh. See, that's him over there. The big fleshy man looks like Peter Finch. Oh, Oscar. Oscar.
2: Midawislaw. Just been polishing up an epigram. Perhaps you'd like to hear it.
1: Not particularly, no.
2: Splendid. A what's got four wheels and flies all round?
1: Well, I don't know. What has got four wheels and flies all around?
2: Corporation dust cost.
1: Oh, capital. I shall dine out on that for a week.
2: It shows the kind of places you eat at. I'm very taken aback with this young lady here. What is she?
1: A pushover, I should think.
0: I am an actress, sir. Could you perhaps find a part for me in one of your plays?
2: Oh, this is a stroke of luck. Last night at the theatre, Mrs. Sybil Nosegay, playing the part of Lady Windermere, slipped and fell on her fan.
0: But surely that is one of the biggest parts in the West End.
2: Never listen to gossip, Ducky. Do you think you could play Lady Windermere?
0: I don't know. I've only ever played Maria Martin in The Red Barn.
2: It's much the same, dear. Just camped up with some posh chat and a few jokes. Start rehearsing this afternoon.
3: And that's how it was, Mr. Horn. I was an immediate success. After that, London was at my feet. I played in A Woman of No Importance, Candida, and the second Mrs. Tanqueray.
1: Oh, what happened? Did the first Mrs. Tanqueray fall on her fan too?
3: Many times. Many, many times. Every night, admirers flocked around me. I was the toast of London, but I was only interested in one man. At a time, of course. Yes. Night after night, I was intrigued by a small, bent figure who sat alone in a stage box, ogling me.
1: Who was it?
3: Nobody seemed to know. Sammy said he was of royal blood, a prince perhaps, while yet others thought he might just be an old tramp who crept in there for a kip. But, Mr. Horn, one night I was in my dressing room changing off the performance when there came a knock at my door.
4: Miss Clissold, there's a gentleman to see you. Says he's the Marquis of Tranby, but he looks more like the Dog and Duck to me.
0: Show him in.
5: Forgive my intrusion, my dear, but I am your unknown admirer. I've ogled you from afar, and now I'd like to ogle you from close to. My dear, may I just...
0: Marquis, what are you doing?
5: Just an old man's whim. Miss Clissold, would you like to make me the happiest man in all the world?
0: What?
5: I'm proposing marriage. I've little to offer you, just me estates in Ireland, a coal mine or two in Wales, and several million pounds in hard cash.
0: What does it matter as long as we have each other?
5: Then you'll say yes.
0: Frequently.
1: What a romantic story. And so you were married.
3: Yes, and it was idyllic. A dream come true. We never had a single quarrel right up until the time he died.
1: Well, it sounds like it must have been an ideal marriage.
3: It was. It was. The

0: hours of my life.
1: And what a heartwarming load of old rubbish that was. Next week we continue the saga of one of the world's best loved, or should I say most often loved women, Bea Kissel. But for the moment, it's goodbye from us all in the studio. Before I go, I'd like to give you the answers to last week's quiz. The answer to question one was 3.5 inches. The answer to question two was, of course, pork pie. not many of you got that, incidentally. The other answers were a pound of tripe, Attila the Hun, Sheffield Wednesday, Marat Monk, and four times... Well, that's it for this week, except, of course, to say...
2: Kenneth Horne's got hairy knees.
3: That was Round the Horn, starring Kenneth Horne, with Kenneth Williams, Hugh Paddick, Betty Marsden, and Bill Pertwee. On the musical side, you heard the Fraser Hayes Four and Paul Fenelay and the Hornblowers, with incidental music composed by Edwin Braden. The mixture was prepared by Barry Took and Marty Feldman, who should be taken three times a day and shaken. And the whole ghastly witch's brew was stirred up by John Simmons, who ought to be ashamed of himself. Yay!

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0: Recently, in London's West End, filmgoers were privileged to see the premiere of one of the finest musicals of this century, the fabulous King and I, starring Yul Brynner and Deborah Kerr. It so happens that Mr. Anthony Hancock has also read the book, Anna and the King of Siam, and it's because he has always fancied his chances as a great romantic lead that we now proudly present, at great expense with an international cast gathered from the four corners of Leicester Square, Mr. Anthony Hancock in Anna and the King of Siam.
2: Royal Court of Siam, the year 1854. In the great palace at Bangkok, the court are assembled to hear a decree from the great king himself. The last to take their places are the king's wives and children as they march into the great hall.
3: He's not here.
2: But, Mr. Prime Minister, he summoned us. Where is he?
3: He's in the bathroom having a shave. I'll go over and cheer him up. Hang on a minute. Play a round of mahjong or something. Your Majesty?
4: I know.
3: The court is assembled.
4: Let them wait. Do their knees good. Come in and give us a hand.
3: Strop this razor, will you? It's gone blunt. Your Majesty, what have you done to your head? You're bald.
5: I know, I've shaved all my hair off.
3: What for?
5: It wasn't my idea. It was one of me wives. She caught a snapshot of this Yul Brynner last week.
3: Oh, isn't he lovely? Look at his head. Why did you do that?
5: So that's it. The Barnett's had to come off. It's all right for him. He's got a nice shaped head.
3: Look at this fiasco of mine. The big bumps all over it.
5: Yeah, looks like a floating mine, doesn't it? All right, thank you. We'll have none of that. Any remarks about my nut may very well jeopardize the safety of your own. Was bald head or no bald head, I'm king.
3: Oh, it's no good, this blooming stuff. I can't get it any closer than this. It's all bristly. I'll have to go over it again. Against the grain. Ah, what do you think? Marvellous. 5 o'clock shadow all over.
5: I think I'll put me hat on.
3: Yeah. Then, when they're not expecting it, I'll whip it off and flash it at them.
5: Right.
3: Right, go on.

0: His Majesty the King.
1: His Majesty the King.
2: He's... All right. Don't let's have all that all over again. Right, gentlemen, be seated. Don't keep it in that vein. I've got a splitting headache here. I was on the old sake again last night. I'm in a bad mood, yes. I think I'll whip somebody. Here, hold me hat.
3: Stop. Silence! What? I thought so. Laughing at the bunts, eh? Haven't you ever seen a bald head before? How dare you laugh at the king? There's nothing wrong with it. Come on then, go on, what's wrong with it?
2: I think it's rather racy, myself. I'm proud of it. Cue for first song. Oh, air. I've got none on me, Noddle. I don't care. As down the street I toddle, all the people say he's a good old fella bed. I never give a knock, I'm a jolly old cock, I'm proud of me old bald head. Oh,
4: he's proud, his old bald head. Hey!
2: I don't know why we bother with words. You can see what sort of a musical comedy this is going to be. Right, where's my family? Up on your feet, single file in front of me. Wives on the right, kids on the left. Come on now, come up and pay homage to your old dad. No bringing your friends up, I know how many I've got. That's it. Come on. Get your head down. Forehead touching the floor. Come on, move it along, we haven't got all day. Prime Minister, tick him off as they go past.
5: Number two, son.
6: Morning, Father.
2: Morning. Head down. Good lad. Next.
5: Number one, daughter.
7: Morning, Papa.
2: Morning. Head down. Good girl. Tell your mum I might see her tonight.
5: Next. Number three, son.
8: Morning, Cox.
2: Morning. Not so much old lip, Dad, to you.
5: Head down, Nick. Number four, son.
9: Morning, Father.
2: Head down.
8: Not on me, foot.
2: Next. Head down. Well down. Next.
5: Sons number 43 and 44.
2: Oh, the twins. Morning, boys. Heads down for a full house. How many is that altogether?
5: 94.
2: That's enough. I'll see the next battalion tomorrow.
5: Well, now, the proclamation. Everybody here?
10: All except number one, son, your majesty.
2: Oh, him, Prince Leobard. Something's got to be done about him. A right tear away, that boy. He's the future king. He'll be following me when I depart. As depart I must. I want to know that Siam is in good hands. And apart from playing strip mahjong with the market girls, he hasn't got a clue. No sense of responsibility. He's a playboy. I've seen him tearing down Bangkok High Street on his white sports elephant. Taking the corners on two legs sometimes, he was. It's not good enough. Where is he? Go and find him.
10: I don't have to, Your Majesty. He's just arrived. I can see his elephant parked outside. I think it's his. It's covered in dents.
0: His Royal Highness, Prince Chang.
2: Don't do that! Oh, nearly shakes me head off my shoulders.
11: Greetings, Honorable Pop. So sorry, unworthy son, miss homage paying to Honorable Father. Hope that
2: all
11: Father...
2: All right, Kerr, thank you. That's enough. Come over here. Now, what sort of an accent is that supposed to be?
12: Oh, what's wrong with it? I thought it was pretty good.
2: Just because you've been touring in Tea House of the August Moon, there's no need to show off. Me and Sid haven't got accents.
12: Only because you can't do them.
2: That's neither here nor there. You're not going to show us up, so turn it in.
12: But it adds authenticity.
5: I'm king! And when you're king, you're king!
2: So less of the fancy stuff. We'll have your natural Aboriginal mumble, if you don't mind. Now, the homage... Head down, kiss the plates. All right.
5: Now, number one son, as you know, one day you will be king of Siam. And I don't mind telling you, I am dead perturbed. You're ignorant, ill-mannered, and a dead loss. And none of the others are much better. A right shower of idiots I've begot. That's why I've summoned you all here today for the proclamation. You're all going to be educated. We're going to get civilized. I'm starting compulsory education.
12: Oh, but, Dad, I got things to do.
5: It's only half an hour a week. Everybody in Bangkok will attend. From henceforth, it will be known as Bangkok's half hour.
12: Do you mean we royal children have got to attend school with all the other children?
5: Certainly not. I'm having a governess sent over from England.
12: Not Crawfy?
5: No, not Crawfy. Mrs. Leon Owens, Anna Leon Owens. She's arriving in Bangkok next week to take up her duties.
12: Hey, Pop, let's toss for her. Heads you take her and tails I take her.
5: She's not coming to join the harem. She's coming here to teach you.
12: Well, that's what you said about the last six till you saw them and rode in.
5: Shut up. This one's different. She's a widow with a little boy. A respectable Englishwoman, so treat her as you would your own mother. Whichever one she may be. So there it is. I want all the royal children lined up in here at 0900 hours Monday morning to meet the governess. The King of Siam has spoken. Give us that gong. Yeah, now, get your head out of that.
4: The Royal Court of Siam, Monday morning, 0900 hours.
5: Right, children, line up. Little ones at the front, big ones at the back. No talking in the ranks.
0: Miss Anna Leon Owens, governess to the Royal Court of Siam.
5: That's more like it.
6: Enter, Mrs. Leon Owens.
7: So when I'm calling you, I will answer to...
5: Not yet, dear. Yes, very nice. Thank you. Not yet. Shut up. Have you gone raving mad?
6: Well, you said I could sing in it.
5: Yes, but let's get into the plot a bit. Not even the right song.
6: It's the only one I know.
5: We're not doing Guys and Dolls. For the last time, you are not singing.
6: What do I do then?
5: You meet my family and see if they approve of you.
6: Oh, this is so sudden. You hardly know me. You are my heart's delight. And where you are, I long to be.
8: You make my heart delight. When like a star, you'll find
5: a ring. No! Sorry. What are you doing? Put me down! You don't marry me! Oh, what's the matter with you? I wish we'd done a view from the bridge now. You don't sing that number. Now, come on, meet the kids.
6: I've just met them.
5: That's just a reconnaissance patrol. There's the whole regiment outside.
6: How many children have you got?
5: Well, let's see. At the last census, there were, about 100 odd. I lost count after the first 20.
6: Didn't lose interest, though, did you? I think you'd better meet my family now.
5: Oh? How many have you got?
6: One.
5: Lerner. Where is it?
6: Thomas, come and meet the king.
9: Certainly, Mother. Hello, Baldy.
5: Oh, yes. We're going to get on a treat, we are, aren't we? Come here, little boy.
9: Where do you run, you ugly old man?
5: How would you like to have a nice worm's eye view of the elephant stamping ground?
9: Yeah. Don't you talk to me like that. I'm British. I said Queen Victoria run to you, old bristly bumps.
5: I will not have this young scamp insulting the royal nut.
6: He didn't mean any harm. He's just never seen a bald head like yours before.
5: My bald head is no different to any other bald head. It's exactly the same. All bone and no fur. Bald heads are back in fashion, so just you get used to it. Go on, dismiss. Back to your quarters. You're in the East Tower, halfway up the onion.
6: Is the audience finished?
5: I should think so. They can't take much more of your singing. Go on, away with you. Report for duty in the classroom first thing in the morning. The king has spoken. Where is he? Where's he hiding? Come out, where are you? I'll have you, I'll have you, I'll have you. Where is he? Search the palace.

0: And so Anna took up her duties as the royal governess. As the weeks went by, she began to have a great influence on the life of Siam, and some of the things she taught greatly displeased the Prime Minister.
1: Why, Your Majesty, I told you made a mistake hiring that English piece to educate the natives. She's put in her spoke in right, left and centre.
2: What meanest thou?
1: Well, she brought all her fancy Western ideas with her, teaching them to read, write, add up. They're tumbling all the rackets I've been running.
2: They haven't caught on about the premium bonds yet, have they? I'll go down and have a word with them.
1: They won't listen to you. She's been telling them that you're not a god. You're the same as them.
2: You mean they don't believe I can fly, make myself invisible, that I haven't got 10 arms and the strength of a regiment, and that I can turn myself into a crocodile?
1: Nah, she put the kibosh on that lot.
2: Oh, that's a bit off, isn't it? My family's been getting away with that for 2,000 years.
1: Yeah, well, if we don't stop her, we'll be in trouble. She'll have the country completely westernized. Free elections, health stamps, and you'll have a set salary each year.
2: What, no bunts?
1: No.
2: Well, that's no good. Scratch my head. Those bristles are coming through. It's very nasty, that, you know. Scratching all day long, I am. I'll have to stop shaving with my scimitar. It's no good.
1: What about the governess?
2: Oh, we'll go and have a word with her. She's in the schoolroom with the kids. Come on. Do you mind?
3: Now, what's wrong?
2: Just because your grandmother left you all her old song copies, we don't want them here. Now, watch it.
1: Now, look, Mrs., we want a quiet word with you.
3: You'll have to wait till class is over. Go and sit in the corner, both of you. You might be able to learn something while you're about it.
2: How dare you talk to me like that? I'm king, and when you're king, you know, and all that.
3: You may be king, but you're more ignorant than any of them. Now, sit down. Right, children. Let us continue with the geography lesson. Prince Chang?
4: Yes, ma'am.
3: If you were in New York, where would you be?
4: America, ma'am.
3: Correct. If you were in London, where would you be?
4: England.
3: Correct. And if you were in Paris, where would you be?
4: Are you kidding?
2: He's a good lad. Just like his dad there. Well done, lad. Good boy.
3: Be quiet. Come out and get the cane.
2: I am the king.
3: Come out and get the cane. Now hold your head out. Oh! Come back. Here's another one.
2: Oh, not so hard. Look at the top of my head. Like a hot crust bun. I'll get you at playtime, you wait.
3: Go back and sit down and keep quiet. Now then, name me a state in America beginning with the letter O.
4: Oklahoma.
3: Oh, certainly, if you insist. Oh, Oklahoma, where the wind comes sweeping down.
2: No. Not even the same musical. You've got to admire her, you know.
3: One beginning with the letter C.
4: California.
3: California, here I come. Right back where I
2: shut
3: started.
2: Up. She's dead cunning, you know. There's 48 of them.
3: Well, you did promise me I'd sing, and it's not much of a part without the songs.
2: For the last time, you are not singing. You ought to be glad you got a part. I had you down as one of the elephants originally. Now, get on with it. Pick another country.
3: All right, Ireland.
2: No, thank you. Sing all night about that lot without repeating yourself. Siam. Come on, our own lot.
3: Very well. Siam is a little country in Asia.
4: It's not. Siam's the biggest country in the world. Father told us.
3: Then he's wrong.
4: But he said it's the biggest and strongest and richest country in the world.
3: It might have been the richest if he and his prime minister hadn't sucked it dry.
5: Is it true, Father?
2: Of course. That was good. I didn't notice that before. I was moved there for a minute. Give me the sal volatile, I'll be with you later. Where are we? Oh, yes. You said, is this true, Father?
5: Yes.
2: Of course it's not, my boy. I mean, we're honest, we... How about a nice song from the good lady?
3: With pleasure. I brought my music.
2: Yes, I thought you might have.
3: A fish got a swim, a bird's got a fly. What was that?
2: What's the time?
3: 12 o'clock.
2: I thought so. It's an old card. In Bangkok at 12 o'clock, they fire off the noonday gun.
6: But talking English, policemen go out in the midday sun. Hey!
2: Say, we've got the lot in here. He should have put that in nude with violin. It would have gone much better. Now, Mrs. Governess, me and the PM here, I'd like a quiet word with you.
3: Well?
1: We don't want no more of this teaching the ways of the West. We're happy as we are, so if you don't mind, pack your bags and get out of it.
2: Definitely, otherwise I... No, no, no, not me head again!
7: Noughts and crosses, anybody?
1: Well, what about it? Are you going?
3: My dear man, I'm only trying to civilize your people for your own benefit.
2: How dare you tell us... Half a minute, just let me put my crash helmet on. As I was saying, how dare you tell us how to run our own country?
3: I'm not. But you might be interested to know that the British ambassador is on his way here.
7: Oh, poverty wallet.
1: Why?
3: Well, word has got back to London that you are barbaric. And Queen Victoria has found out what happened to the other six governesses. And she is not amused.
2: I protest, I am not barbaric. You don't want to take any notice of these tales about whippings in the marketplace. They're just vicious rumors put about by people with dirty great scars on their backs.
3: She says you're a despot. And she sent the ambassador to find out if it's true. If he thinks you are, she's going to stop sending you financial aid.
7: The old fag money gone?
2: What should we do?
3: You must convince the ambassador you're a civilized and benevolent king.
2: Very well, Prime Minister. Sire, we will prepare a banquet for the ambassador. Everybody in Western Clubber, English menu and knives and forks.
1: What are they?
2: They're metal things for cutting the food up and shoving it in the old cake hole.
1: Well, tell me, what's wrong with chopsticks?
2: All right, Smarty, you have chopsticks. Wait till the batter pudding comes round and see what happens. Summon the royal chefs!
7: When the ambassador's gone home, I think we'll have braised gong basher.
0: And so the preparations were completed for the visit of the British ambassador. Knives and forks were borrowed from a British naffy in Rangoon, and the Prime Minister hired Western clothes which were worn by the entire Royal Court of Siam. All was ready for the entrance of the ambassador.
8: Why, howdy, poor.
1: Howdy, son. Howdy, Prime Minister.
8: Howdy, King.
1: A word in your ear, partner.
8: Yep.
1: You dozy idiot. You've made a right muck-up of the Western clothes, haven't you? I meant silk toppers and striped pants and things. Look at us. We look like the chorus from Annie Get Your Gun.
3: Don't throw the
1: Stop it.
3: At me.
1: That's enough.
3: Don't leave my phone.
1: Oh, please. Madam.
3: Don't laugh at my jokes too much.
9: People will in love.
1: All for the price of one. A war and peace of musicals, this.
10: His Excellency, the British Ambassador.

0: good evening.
1: Oh, I wish he was the gong basher.
0: Yeah, are you the King of Siam?
1: I am.
0: Well, here's me credentials. I'm sorry they're wet, but the boat wasn't stopping here, so they threw me overboard.
1: Welcome to Siam. Kiss my foot.
0: No.
1: Go on.
0: No, I don't like to.
1: Well, it's the custom. Everybody kisses me foot.
0: No, I'd feel soppy. I know you practical jokers. Your slipper would straighten out and hit me one. Well, now, you know why I've come here? To see if you're civilized and kind and benevolent.
2: Dinner is served.
1: What a madly gay sound that is.
0: Oh, I love gongs. Yeah. Let me have a go. Oh, what a giggle. Here, look, your head's vibrating.
1: Yes. Yes, it is, isn't it? Pass me your goblet. I think I got some white powder left in me signet ring.
0: No, stop messing about. Where shall I sit?
1: On your... Oh! There, yes. On the place of honour. You sit on my right hand, and my son sits on my left hand.
0: Well, how are you going to eat your dinner?
1: Oh, his excellency jests. Oldest gag of the night, and he gets a laugh on it. I'd like you to meet my son, Prince Chang.
0: Oh, how do you do?
3: Oh, greetings, honorable sir, to most illustrious representative of Great White Queen. We of Siam have much to learn from civilized West, and furthermore, we humbly bow to your wondrous inventions such as stick that go bang and iron fish that swim on water.
0: Yeah, yeah, yeah, he didn't go on, didn't he? Thank you, Prince Chang. East is east and west is west.
4: And the wrong one I have chosen. Let's go where the...
1: Belt up! And an admirably placed rice pudding, I may add. How about some entertainment?
0: Oh, yes, please.
1: As you know, we are highly civilized and cultured, us Siamese mob. And so, for your delectation, we will present a non-stop review called We Never Clothed. To show you just how civilized we are.
5: Oh, no, Pop, let's have the slave girls.
0: Did you say slave girls? Were you slave girls?
1: Oh, no, Your Honor, you misunderstood his Siamese accent. He meant Slav girls, Slav girls. We've got the Yugoslav national folk dancers over here. Most enlightening it is. Would you care to smoke?
0: Yes, please.
5: Have a drag on the opium pipe. We all do it over here. It really gets you, kid.
1: He loves jelly, you know. I have to feed him with me hand or he's liable to drop something. Like clangers.
0: But he said you smoked opium pipes.
1: No, he's got it wrong again, poor simple lad. He's weak in the head, you know, ever since he got kicked by the elephant. Tragic it was. What are you looking at?
0: You got a funny head.
1: Don't you start.
0: Here, I haven't met your good lady yet. We of the West are great believers in married life. One man, one woman, till death do us part. Can I meet your wife?
5: Sure, which one do you want to meet? He's got 39 of them laying around the house.
1: You've got rid of that jelly quick, didn't you?
0: Yeah, 39 wives?
1: No, they're not all mine. I'm looking after them for a friend.
0: I'm very surprised at all this, such goings on. The Queen won't like this. You don't allow anything like this in England. Slave girls, 39 wives, opium smoking. It's worse than we thought.
1: You're going back to tell her, then?
0: No, I'm taking out naturalisation papers. I'm no mug.
1: You hear that, everybody? Siam is safe! Hooray! Right, centre stage, everybody. All down the stairs for the finale. Oh, air. I've got none on me, novel. I don't care. As down the street I toddle, all the people say he's a good old thoroughbred. I never give a knock. I'm a jolly old cock. I'm proud of me old baldy.

This has been Hancock's Half Hour, starring Tony Hancock with Sidney James, Bill Kerr, Hattie Jakes and Kenneth Williams. The Hancock theme composed and conducted by Wally Stott. Show written by Alan Simpson and Ray Galton. The program, which was recorded, produced by Dennis Mayne Wilson.

0: There's something quite different about the whole business of having breakfast on a skiing holiday. I suppose, really, the fact that you're on a skiing holiday. Yes, well, that's it, then. Simon's fears about the weather were unfounded, so he still had them in the morning, even though the weather was fine. I'd already been on an early morning walk from the annex along the forest tracks to the neighbouring resort of Val Claret before I met a woman who spoke English and was able to direct me back to Tignes. So I was more than ready for some coffee and as many croissants as there were going.
1: Is there any marmalade over there?
2: Yeah, you'll be lucky with that stuff.
3: My God, you look tired. Did you have a very late night?
1: Well, no, not really, no.
3: But didn't you sleep very well?
1: Not especially deeply, I don't think.
2: No. The thing is, to be honest, you can never get it out of these bloody little plastic containers.
1: Yeah.
3: Are you finding the beds a bit soft? Jeff and I find we both keep ending up in the middle of ours.
1: Mm. Yes, really.
2: See, really speaking, it's deliberate. It's to save the money on marmalade.
1: Yeah, actually, someone showed me a very good tip for opening these. What you do here, if you instead of pulling the little tab thing, you just push inwards like this, it just sort of pops. Oh.
2: Yeah, now you see, that's milk.
1: Yes, yes. Well, so, Fiona, how's your voice this morning? Uh-huh.
2: Yeah, she's saying it's gone down onto her chest.
1: Yes, I can see that's what she's saying. I'm sorry to hear that. I mean, to see that.
4: What standard are you? You're a regular skier?
1: You know, about regular, I would say, yes. Yes, regular. I find it always makes me very hungry.
4: So what will you be doing today?
1: I think that depends on what Lucy's doing, really.
5: Well, I hope you're okay on Morgul's.
1: Yes, I've got a lot of sangria last night, and I seem to be okay on that, so I think I should be fine.
2: Mm. To be truthful, I don't like the colour of that sky.
1: No?
2: No, it's like this 3 years ago in Courchevel. By 11 o'clock, there were 2 fatalities and all the runs were closed.
1: Are you all right? Is Fiona okay? Her eyes are rolling and everything.
4: Yeah, it's all right. I don't think she agrees with Simon about the weather.
1: Oh, right, I see. Well, I wonder, do you think they're going to use all their marmalade things on that table?
2: Their tomato sauce, I think.
1: Oh.
0: My plan was to make contact with Lucy in the bar of the hotel at 10:30 and talk over coffee about how the day might pan out. But her plan was that I should be at the boot room no later than 8 o'clock with some waterproof clothing, so that's what happened. She arrived glowing with rude health and slightly out of breath, with a ski instructor who looked very fit and big, though not all that sensitive.
3: Roy, this is Guy.
6: Hello, Roy.
7: Bonjour.
6: Lucy has told me all about you.
7: Oh, really? You know, it might not all be true.
6: No, I do believe it now.
3: Roy, I've just got to make sure all the groups are okay before they go off with their lessons.
6: Yeah.
3: But then I normally go off free skiing for an hour or so if you want to come along.
7: Free skiing? Yes, yes, well, I always like that. Yes, I mean, it's my favourite.
3: Good, well, we'll just get you sorted out with some skis and sticks.
7: Right, good.
6: Okay, Roy, what size skis do you normally use?
7: What size? Well, mainly sort of regular, really, you know, I mean, unless it's very windy.
6: Well, then, how tall are you?
7: Oh, about 6 foot, I think.
3: Really? Are you sure?
7: Well, you know, roughly.
3: Well, Guy's 6 foot and he looks miles bigger than you.
7: Think so? Well, it's just because he's tanned.
6: Roy, how many times have you been skiing?
7: About... Well, you know, it's difficult to remember, isn't it?
6: More than 5?
7: Oh, good grief, yes.
6: Okay, good.
7: Yeah. I went twice in a morning once.
6: Okay, we try 180s.
7: Yeah, oh, they look fine. Yes, lovely. They're much bigger when you get close up, aren't they?
3: And these sticks should be okay than you.
7: Oh, yes. Oh, they're good, aren't they? Nice and red.
3: Now, boots.
7: Yes. Yes, okay, then, good idea.
0: Once I'd got my equipment, I was to make my way to the top of the slope in front of the hotel and wait there for Lucy. Making my way there in ski boots and carrying my skis and sticks wasn't easy. But nothing worthwhile is ever easy, and there's a satisfaction from accepting a challenge, staying with it, and finally conquering it.
8: Well, there you are. I thought we said at the top.
7: The top? I thought...
8: How long have you been down here? I've been up there looking all over the place for you.
7: Oh, I just thought I'd stop and look at the piste map, you know. Very big, isn't it? Sort of metallic.
8: Haven't you got a bit cold waiting down here in the shade?
7: Well, I've got one of those vests on. It can serve your body heat, you know, when you've got some.
8: Roy, this is Annabelle, who's a rep for Skimatic. We often ski together in the mornings.
9: Hi.
7: Hello.
9: Lucy's told me all about you.
7: Really? Not all of it bad, I hope.
8: Shall we make a start before the queues begin to build up? Might as well catch the 3-man chairlift.
7: Right, excellent. Where is that then?
8: Right here, look.
7: Oh.
8: It might be easier for you to walk down and put your skis on there.
7: Well, I think I'll put them on now.
8: Okay, fine.
7: I'll just... Oh. What's happened to my other boot?
9: Wasn't it on your foot?
7: I think so, yes. Where's my foot?
9: Under the snow, look.
7: Really?
9: Are you going to put your balaclava on, Roy?
7: No, I don't think so, no.
9: But, have you got it with you?
0: One of the great things about a skiing holiday is that you can recapture the feeling of being a child again, unless you had a childhood which was unhappy or blighted in some way. So it's easy to see why so many people come back winter after winter for another fix of snow, sun and sangria, sardine, speed. Speed.
7: Wow! Good grief! That's fantastic! I nearly lost it for a moment. Phew! Christ.
3: Good, excellent. Okay, shall we catch the lift now then?
7: So, what sort of things would you say you need to be a successful ski ramp?
3: I don't know, really. I suppose snow, mountains...
7: Yes, I actually...
3: Oh, supermarkets as well, of course. That's very important. Otherwise, there'd be nowhere to get things like, you know, butter.
7: Right, yes. And what about...
3: Or fruit, of course.
7: Yes. Perhaps moving on a little bit now, what about the personal... Gosh, this is quite a high bit, isn't it? What... Gosh, yes. What about the personal qualities that you need to do the job?
3: Well, you spend 90% of your time working with people, so you've really got to like working.
7: Right, yes.
3: And then you need to be able to do lots of things at the same time.
7: I see, yes. So can you be a bit more specific about that?
3: Yes. You need to be able to do ever so many things at the same time. A really great number of things.
7: Yes, but so, I mean, what kind of things?
3: Well, take Thursday of this week, for instance.
7: That's yesterday.
3: Well, I can't help that. It's the most recent example I've got.
7: No, I was just saying, you know, that you know,
3: now, suddenly...
7: Oh, look, we've stopped. I suppose there's nothing, you know, quite normal, really. It's amazing how this one piece of wire can hold all this, just, you know, sort of... Lovely view, isn't it?
3: And then I suddenly got a fax through from Rickmansworth telling me to cancel the evening's torchlight procession.
7: Really? So what would the...
9: You can't get a fax through suddenly.
3: Of course you can. It comes down the phone line. That's the whole point.
7: So what was it? Why were they...
9: Yeah, but faxes come out really slowly.
3: Well, so do phone calls if it's a long one.
7: And when you got it, this fax, what did it,
3: Oh, well, there's been some big insurance claims, so head office have got very nervous about torchlight processions.
7: You've got cold feet. So you just had to cancel it?
3: Oh, no, that was too complicated. A lot of people had already paid. In the end, I moved it forward to the afternoon.
7: Doesn't that rather destroy the whole point of it?
3: Well, there is no point to them. What's the point of having a torchlight procession?
7: Well, I suppose this sort of bouncing up and down, swaying about sort of thing is quite, you know, nothing to... I mean, everybody seems... Oh, the sun's gone in.
9: You're actually beginning to hurt my arm a bit.
7: Really? I'm sorry.
3: And mine.
7: Sorry.
0: At the top of the lift, people gathered together in small groups to share the ritual activity of tightening boots, adjusting sunglasses, or zipping up zips, and to share also the sense of anticipation, almost as if they were reluctant to abandon themselves to the thrill of the descent towards the village, which now lay kilometres below us. Miles below. I mean, it really was miles below.
3: Are you okay now, Roy?
7: Yes, fine, thanks, fine. The head between the knees thing was a good idea.
3: Yes.
7: I said, I'm sorry about the confusion over the knees.
3: That's okay.
9: That's me, actually.
7: Oh, was it? Were they? I mean...
3: It's just lucky you didn't have a big breakfast.
7: Yes, that is lucky, isn't it? Or a small one.
9: So, are we ready?
7: Yes, ready, yes.
3: You're going to be warm enough in this wind.
7: It is a bit nippy,
9: isn't it? Put your balaclava on.
7: What?
9: Put it on.
7: Well,
3: Oh, please.
7: Well, perhaps just while we're up here on this mountain...
3: It's just that your ears are starting to go a bit blue, and that's not a good sign.
9: Great hat.
7: Pardon?
3: Your ears have started... Well, what's the matter? What's happening?
7: It's a bit, I can't seem to find it.
9: You've got it on back to front.
7: Pardon?
3: That's not the same one I saw last night.
7: I haven't noticed it.
3: Where's the hole?
7: Sorry, I'm sorry, I can't see anything.
3: It's a balaclava at all.
7: It's tight.
9: It's a sock.
7: There's a nap to this.
3: It's a sock, look.
7: Oh. It was a bit dark this morning when I left. I didn't want to wake David up, you know.
3: Right, well, shall we make a move?
7: Yes, let's.
9: Great thought.
7: I've got very, very wide feet.
3: Okay, now we can go wherever we like, really.
7: Good.
3: The only thing is, we've got to end up back at the restaurant Le Chamois d'Or for lunch to meet some of our parties, and that's at the top of the long drag lift that comes up from...
9: Well, if you just come over here, Roy, I'll show you on this map.
7: Okay, good.
9: Okay, so you see this blue run here? Roy?
3: Roy, where are you going?
7: I think I'm just going over here. Yeah, yes, I am.
3: You see, we could do the blue run first, and then... Roy!
7: Right, I think I'll probably keep going down here.
3: You're gonna be all right on your own.
7: Yes, I'll just, I'm sorry, I've just gotta concentrate for a minute.
9: Well, shall we meet you for lunch, then?
7: Okay, that's fine. What I'll do is I'll just... Oh, my God.
10: The Hitchhiker's Guide to the Galaxy. by Douglas Adams. Starring Peter Jones as The Book.

0: Arthur Dent, a perfectly ordinary Earthman, was rather surprised when his friend Ford Prefect suddenly revealed himself to be from a small planet somewhere in the vicinity of Betelgeuse, and not from Guildford after all. He was even more surprised when a few minutes later the Earth was unexpectedly demolished to make way for a new hyperspace bypass. But this was as nothing to their joint surprise when they are rescued from certain death by a stolen spaceship manned by Ford's semi-cousin, the infamous Zaphod Beeblebrox, and Trillian, a rather nice astrophysicist Arthur once met at a party in Islington. However, all four of them are soon totally overwhelmed with surprise when they discover that the ancient world of Magrathea, a planet famed in legend for its surprising trade in manufacturing other planets, is not as dead as it was supposed to be. For Zaphod, Ford and Trillian, surprise is pushed to its very limits when this happens. And when Arthur Dent encounters Slati Bartfast, the Magrathean coastline designer, who won an award for his work on Norway, and learns that the whole history of mankind was run for the benefit of a few white mice anyway, surprise is no longer adequate, and he is forced to resort to astonishment.
1: Mice? What do you mean, mice? I think we must be talking across purposes. Mice to me mean the little white furry things with the cheese fixation and women standing screaming on tables in early 60s sitcoms.
2: Yes, man, it is sometimes hard to follow your mode of speech. Remember, I have been asleep inside this planet of Magrathea for 5 million years and know little of these early 60s sitcoms of which you speak. These creatures you call mice, you see, are not quite as they appear. They are merely the protrusions into our dimension of vast, hyper-intelligent, pan-dimensional beings. The whole business with the cheese and the squeaking is just a front.
1: A front?
2: Oh, yes. You see, that mice set up the whole Earth business as an epic experiment in behavioral psychology, a 10-million-year program.
1: No, look, you've got it the wrong way round. It was us. We used to do the experiments on them.
2: A 10-million-year program in which your planet Earth and its people formed the matrix of an organic computer. I gather that the mice did arrange for you humans to conduct some primitively staged experiments on them, just to check how much you really learned, to give you the odd prod in the right direction, you know, the sort of thing. Suddenly running down the maze the wrong way, eating the wrong bit of cheese, or unexpectedly dropping dead of myxomatosis.
3: Attention, please. Slati Bartfast, with Slati Bartfast and the visiting Earth creature, please report immediately to the Works reception area. Thank you.
2: However, in the field of management relations, they're absolutely shocking.
1: Really?
2: Yes, well, you see, every time they give me an order, I just want to jump on a table and scream.
1: I can see that would be a problem.
0: There are, of course, many problems connected with life, of which some of the most popular are, why are people born, why do they die, and why do they spend so much of the intervening time wearing digital watches? Many millions of years ago, a race of hyper-intelligent, pan-dimensional beings got so fed up with all the constant bickering about the meaning of life, which used to interrupt their favorite pastime of brocky and ultra cricket, a curious game which involved suddenly hitting people for no readily apparent reason and running away, that they decided to sit down and solve the problem once and for all. And to this end, they built themselves a stupendous supercomputer which was so amazingly intelligent that even before its data banks had been connected up, it had started from first principles with I think, therefore I am, and had got as far as deducing the existence of rice pudding and income tax before anyone managed to turn it off. Could a mere computer solve the problem of life, the universe, and everything? Fortunately for posterity, there exists a tape recording of what transpired when the computer was given this particularly monumental task. Arthur Dent stops off in Slati Bartfast's study to hear it.
4: What is this great task for which I, deep thought, the second greatest computer in the universe of time and space, have been called into existence?
5: Well, your task, O computer, is to calculate...
6: This isn't right. Deep thought.
4: Speak, and I will hear.
6: Are you not, as we designed you to be, the greatest, most powerful computer in all creation?
4: I describe myself as the second greatest, and such I am.
6: But this is preposterous. Are you not a greater computer than the milliard gargantuan brain at Maximegalon, which can count all the atoms in a star in a millisecond?
4: The milliard gargantuan brain, a mere abacus, mention it not.
5: And are you not a more fiendish disputant than the great hyperlobic omnicognate neutron wrangler, which can destroy...
4: The great hyperlobic omnicognate neutron wrangler can talk all four legs of an Arcturan megadonkey, but only I can persuade it to go for a walk afterwards. Molest me not with this pocket calculator stuff.
6: Then what's the problem?
4: I speak of none, but the computer that is to come after me.
5: Oh, come on. I think this is getting needlessly messianic.
4: You know nothing of future time. And yet, in my teeming circuitry, I can navigate the infinite delta streams of future probability and see that there must one day come a computer whose merest operational parameters I am not worthy to calculate, but which it will be my destiny eventually to design.
5: Can we get on and ask the question? Oh, deep thought computer, the task we have designed you to perform is this. We want you to tell us the answer.
4: The answer? The answer to what?
6: Life, the universe,
5: everything.
4: Tricky.
6: But can you do it?
4: Yes, I can do it.
6: You can!
5: There is an answer? A simple answer?
4: Yes. Life, the universe, and everything. There is an answer. But I'll have to think about it.
7: We demand that you can't keep us out.
5: Who are you? What do you want? We're busy.
8: I am Magic Thorin.
7: And I demand that I am Broombondle.
9: Oh, you don't need to demand that.
7: All right. I am Broombondle, and that is not a demand. That is a solid fact. What we demand is solid fact.
9: No, we don't. That's precisely what we don't demand.
7: Oh, we don't demand solid facts. What we demand is a total absence of solid facts. I demand that I may or may not be Broombondle.
6: Who are you, anyway?
10: We are philosophers.
7: Though we may not be.
9: Yes, we are.
10: We are quite definitely here as representatives of the amalgamated union of philosophers, sages, luminaries, and other professional thinking persons.
7: Mm-hmm.
10: And we want this machine off, and we want it off now.
9: What is all?
7: We demand that you get rid of it.
5: Oh, what's the problem?
10: I'll tell you what the problem is, mate. Demarcation, that's the problem.
7: We demand that demarcation may or may not be the problem.
10: You just let the machines get on with the adding up, and we'll take care of the eternal verities, thank you very much.
7: Yeah.
10: By law, the quest for the ultimate truth is quite clearly the unalienable prerogative of your working fingers.
7: That's right.
10: I mean, what's the use of our sitting up all night saying there may
7: or may not be?
10: Or may not be a god if this machine comes along next morning and gives you a telephone number.
7: We demand rigidly defined areas of doubt and uncertainty.
4: My time. Make an observation at this point.
10: You keep out of this, metal nose.
7: We demand that that machine not be allowed to think about this problem.
4: If I might make an observation.
7: We'll go on strike.
10: That's right. You'll have a national philosopher's strike on your hands.
4: Who will that inconvenience?
7: Never you mind who it'll inconvenience, you box of blacklegging binary bits. It'll hurt, Buster. It'll hurt.
4: If I might make an observation. All I want to say that my circuits are now irrevocably committed to computing the answer to life, the universe, and everything.
7: Ah!
4: Come on! But the program will take me 7.5 million years to run.
9: 7.5 million years?
4: Yes, I said I'd have to think about it, didn't I? And it occurs to me that running a program like this is bound to cause sensational public interest.
7: And so,
4: any philosophers who are quick off the mark are going to clean up in the prediction business.
10: Prediction business?
4: Obviously. You just get on the pundit circuit.
8: to all your chat shows and the color supplements and violently disagree with each other about what answer I'm eventually going to produce. And if you get yourselves clever agents, you'll be on the gravy train for life.
11: Bloody hell, now, that's what I call thinking. Here, Room Fondle, why do we never think of things like that?
12: Dunno. Think our minds must be too highly trained, Magic Thighs.
1: But I don't understand what all this has got to do with the Earth and mice and things.
2: All will become clear to you, Earthman. I'm not anxious to hear what the computer had to say 7.5 million years later.
1: Oh, well, yes, of course. Quite.
2: Here is the recording of the events of that fateful day.
13: O people who wait in the shadow of deep thought, honored descendants of Room Fondle and Magic Thighs, the greatest and most truly interesting pundits the universe has ever known, the time of waiting is over! 7.5 million years our race has waited for this great and hopefully enlightening day. The day of the answer. Never again will we wake up in the morning and think, who am I? What is my purpose in life? Does it really, cosmically speaking, matter if I don't get up and go to work? Or today we will finally learn, once and for all, the plain and simple answer to all these nagging little problems of life, the universe, and everything. From today, we can enjoy our game of Brockian ultra cricket in the firm and comfortable knowledge that the meaning of life is now well and truly sorted out.

0: shall like it.
1: It doesn't matter. We must know it.
0: Now?
1: Yes, now.
0: All right.
1: Oh, well?
0: You're really not going to like it.
1: Tell us.
0: All right. The answer to everything.
1: Yes?
0: Life, the universe, and everything.
1: Yes?
0: Is.
1: Yes?
0: Is.
1: Yes?
0: 42.
1: We are going to get lynched, you know that.
0: It was a tough assignment.
1: 42?
0: I think the problem such as it was too broadly based. You never actually stated what the question was.
1: It was the ultimate question. The question of life, the universe, and everything.
0: Exactly. Now you know that the answer to the ultimate question of life, the universe, and everything is 42. All you need to do now is find out what the ultimate question is.
1: All right. Can you please tell us the question?
0: The ultimate question?
1: Yes.
0: Of life, the universe...
1: And everything?
0: And everything.
1: Yes.
0: Tricky.
1: But can you do it?
0: No.
1: Oh, God.
0: But I'll tell you who can.
1: Who? Tell us. Tell you who is...
0: I speak of none but the computer that is to come after me.
1: What computer?
0: A computer whose nearest operational parameters I am not worthy to calculate, and yet I will design it for you. A computer which can calculate the question to the ultimate answer. A computer of such infinite and subtle complexity that organic life itself will form part of its operational matrix. And it shall be called the Earth.
1: Huh. Oh, what a dull name.
2: So there you have it. Deep Thought designed it, we built it, and you lived on it.
3: And the Vogons came and destroyed it 5 minutes before the program was completed.
2: Yes. 10 million years of planning and work gone. Just like that. Well, that's bureaucracy for you.
3: You know, all this explains a lot of things. All through my life, I've had this strange, unaccountable feeling that something was going on in the world. And no one would tell me what it was.
2: No, that's just perfectly normal paranoia. Everyone in the universe has that.
3: Well, perhaps it means that somewhere outside...
2: Maybe. Who cares? Perhaps I'm old and tired, but I always think that the chances of finding out what really is going on are so absurdly remote that the only thing to do is to say, hang the sense of it and just keep yourself occupied. Look at me. I design coastlines. I got an award for Norway. Where's the sense in that? None that I've been able to make out. I've been doing fjords all my life. For a fleeting moment, they become fashionable, and I get a major award. In this replacement Earth we're building, they've given me Africa to do, and of course I'm doing it with all fjords again, because I happen to like them. And I'm old-fashioned enough to think that they give a lovely baroque feel to a continent. And they tell me it's not equatorial enough. What does it matter? Science has achieved some wonderful things, of course, but I'd far rather be happy than right any day.
3: And are you?
2: No. That's when it all falls down, of course.
3: Pity. It sounded like quite a good lifestyle otherwise.
4: Attention, please, Lottie Buckfast. Would Lottie Buckfast and the visiting Earth creature please report immediately? Repeat immediately to the work's reception area. Come on, you guys. The lights aren't wanting to hang about
2: Mr. Benson
4: all day.
2: Come on. I suppose we'd better go and see what they want.
3: I seem to be having this tremendous difficulty with my lifestyle. As soon as I reach some kind of definite policy about what is my kind of music and my kind of restaurant and my kind of overdraft, people start blowing up my kind of planet and throwing me out of their kind of spaceships. It's so hard to build up anything coherent. Oh, I'm sorry. All this must sound rather fatuous to you.
2: Yes, I thought so.
3: Just forget I ever said it.
5: It is, of course, well known that careless talk costs lives, but the full scale of the problem is not always appreciated. For instance, at the very moment that Arthur Dent said, "I seem to be having this tremendous difficulty with my lifestyle," a freak wormhole opened up in the fabric of the space-time continuum and carried his words far, far back in time across almost infinite reaches of space to a distant galaxy.

0: galaxy where strange and warlike beings were poised on the brink of frightful interstellar battle. The two opposing leaders were meeting for the last time, and a dreadful silence fell across the conference table as the commander of the Vlahergs, resplendent in his black jeweled battle shorts, gazed levelly at the Gogogvant leader squatting opposite him in a cloud of green, sweet-smelling steam, and with a million sleek and horribly beweaponed star cruisers poised to unleash electric death at his single word of command, challenged the vile creature to take back what it had said about his mother. The creature stirred in his sickly broiling vapor, and at that very moment, the words,
1: "I seem to be having this tremendous difficulty with my lifestyle,"
0: drifted across the conference table. Unfortunately, in the Vlaherg tongue, this was the most dreadful insult imaginable, and there was nothing for it but to wage terrible war. Eventually, of course, it was realized that the whole thing had been a ghastly mistake, and so the two opposing battle fleets settled their few remaining differences in order to launch a joint attack on our galaxy, now positively identified as the source of the offending remark. For thousands more years, the mighty ships tore across the empty wastes of space and finally dived screaming onto the planet Earth, where, due to a terrible miscalculation of scale, the entire battle fleet was accidentally swallowed by a small dog. Those who study the complex interplay of cause and effect in the history of the universe say that this sort of thing is going on all the time, but are powerless to prevent it. It's just life, they say. Meanwhile, Arthur Dent is about to discover the answer to the disturbing question posed in last week's installment. Are his companions, Ford, Zaphod, and Trillian, lying bleeding to death in a subterranean corridor? Or have they merely slipped out for a quick meal somewhere?
2: Arthur, you're safe.
3: Am I? Oh, good.
4: Hi, Arthur. Come and join us.
3: What happened to you?
5: Well, our hosts here sort of attacked us with a fantastic dismodulating anti-phase summary and then invited us to this amazingly keen meal by way of making it up to us.
3: Hosts? What hosts? I can't see any hosts.
6: Welcome to lunch, Earth creature.
3: What? Who's got that? Oh, there's a mouse on the table.
4: Oh, haven't you found out yet, Arthur?
3: Found out what? I see, yes. Oh, yes. I just wasn't quite prepared for the full reality of it.
2: Arthur, let me introduce you. This is Benji Mouse.
6: How?
3: Hi.
2: And this is Frankie Mouse.
6: Nice to meet you.
2: It seems they control quite a large sector of the universe in our dimension.
3: But aren't they...
2: Yes, they are the mice I took with me from the Earth. It seems our whole journey has been stage-managed from the beginning.
7: Excuse me.
6: Yes. Thank you, Smarty Bop Bop. You may go.
7: Oh, very well. Thank you, sir. I'll just go and get on with some of my fjords, then.
6: In fact, that won't be necessary.
7: What?
6: We won't be requiring the new Earth after all. We've had this rather interesting proposition put to us.
7: You can't mean that. I've got 1,000 glaciers poised and ready to roll over Africa.
6: Well, perhaps you can take a quick skiing holiday before you dismantle them.
7: Skiing holiday? Those glaciers are works of art. Elegantly sculpted contours, soaring pinnacles of ice, deep, majestic ravines. It would be sacrilege to go skiing on high art.
6: Thank you, Smarty Master. That will be all.
7: Yes, sir. Thank you very much, sir. Well, goodbye, Earthman. Hope the lifestyle comes together.
3: Goodbye, then. Sorry about the fjords.
6: Now, Earth creature, we have, as you know, been more or less running your planet for the last 10 million years in order to find this wretched thing called the ultimate question.
3: Why?
6: No, we already thought of that one, but it doesn't fit the answer.
3: No, I mean, why have you been doing it?
6: Well, eventually just habit, I think, to be brutally honest. And this is more or less the point. We are sick to the teeth of the whole thing, and the prospect of doing it all over again on account of those winnet-ridden Vogons, quite frankly, gives me the screaming heebie-jeebies. You know what I mean? We've been offered a quite enormously fat contract to do the 5DTV tech show and lecture circuit, and I'm very much inclined to take it.
5: I would, wouldn't you, Ford?
4: Oh, yes, jump at it like a shot.
3: But that's exactly the attitude those philosophers took. Does no one in this galaxy do anything other than appear on chat shows?
6: The point is this. We are in a position to give you a very important commission. We still want to find the ultimate question because it gives us a lot of bargaining muscle with the 5D TV companies. So it's worth a lot of money. quite clearly, if we're sitting there in the studio mentioning that we happen to know the answer to life, the universe, and everything, and then eventually have to admit that it's 42, then I think the show is probably quite short.
8: Yes, but doesn't that mean you've got to go through your whole 10-million-year program again?
6: We think there might be a shortcut. Your agent has...
5: That's me.
8: Is it?
6: Your agent has suggested that both you and Askel, as last-generation products of the computer matrix, are probably in an ideal position to find the question for us and find it quickly. Go out and find it, and we'll make you a reasonably rich man.
5: We're holding out for extremely rich.
6: All right, extremely rich. You drive a hard bargain, Beeblebrox.
9: Are you thinking what I'm thinking?
10: Oh, police! Tell them that's the room. We've got to get out.
6: Police?
5: Yeah, it's this wretched spacecraft we stole, and I left them a note explaining how they could make a profit on the insurance claim, but it doesn't seem to have worked.
10: Well, come on then, let's move.
5: How?
6: No. That doesn't work either.
10: We will find it. Come on, get out of here.
8: Thanks for the meal, guys. Sorry we've got to run.
5: Which way is there, Bob? At a wild guess, I'd say down here.
11: Okay, Beeblebrox. All in right there. We've got you covered.
5: You want to try and guess the door for?
8: Okay, this way.
5: Yeah, right. Okay.
11: We don't want to shoot you, Beeblebrox.
9: Fine. We caught it.
5: Hell, I think I've got my adrenaline pills. All right, behind this computer bank. Get down.
3: Hey, they're shooting at us.
5: Yeah.
3: I thought they said they didn't want to do that.
9: Yeah, I thought they said that.
10: Hey, I thought you said you didn't want to shoot us.
11: It isn't easy being a cop.
10: What did he say?
5: He said it isn't easy being a cop.
10: Well, surely that's his problem, isn't it?
5: I just thought so.
12: Hey, listen. I think we've got enough problems of our own with you shooting at us. So if you could avoid laying your personal problems on us as well, I think we'd probably find it easier to cope.
11: Now, see here, buddy. You're not dealing with any dumb, two-bit trigger-puffing morons with low hairlines, little pig ears, and no conversation.
12: Nah.
11: We're a couple of intelligent, caring guys who you'd probably like if you met a sorcerer.
12: That's right. I'm really sensitive.
11: Why not go around gratuitously shooting people and then bragging about it to see these space rangers, boy? I go around gratuitously shooting people and then agonizing about it afterwards to my girlfriend.
12: And I write novels.
11: He writes them in crayon.
12: Though I haven't had any of them published yet, so I'd better warn you, I'm in a mean mood.
10: Who are these guys?
5: I think I preferred it when they were shooting.
11: So are you going to come quietly or are you going to let us blast you?
12: Which would you rather?
11: You still there?
12: Yes. We didn't enjoy doing that at all.
3: Tell yourself. Say, but have you any idea how we're going to deal with these loonies?
11: Now listen to this, Beeblebrox.
12: Yeah.
11: And you better listen good.
3: Why?
11: Because it's going to be very intelligent, quite interesting and humane.
3: Okay, fire away.
8: Nice one, Zephyr.
11: Beeblebrox, either you all give yourselves up now and let us beat you up a bit. Though not very much, of course, because we are firmly opposed to needless violence.
12: Get
11: or we blow up this entire planet and possibly one or two others we noticed on our way out here.
9: But that's crazy. You wouldn't blow up this entire planet just to get a bloody spaceship back.
11: Oh, yes, we would. I think we would. Wouldn't we?
12: Oh, yeah, we'd have to, no question.
9: But why?
12: Tell us.
11: Because there are some things you got to do even if you are an enlightened liberal cop who knows all about sensitivity and everything.
12: This is true.
5: I just don't believe these guys.
12: Shall we shoot them again for a bit?
11: Why not?
9: We're not going to be safe behind this computer bank for much longer, fellas. It's been really nice knowing you. I just want to say that.
8: Yeah, it's really been great. And it was really nice bumping into you again.
5: Yeah,
8: the computer bank is absorbing a hell of a lot of energy. I think it's about to blow.
12: It's a shame we never managed to get the work done revising the book.
8: I thought it looked rather promising.
5: Yeah.
8: What book? The Hitchhiker's Guide to the Galaxy.
5: Oh, that thing.
8: Look, I hate to say this, but this thing really is going to blow up.
5: Okay.
13: Okay.
0: Assuming our heroes survive this latest reversal in their fortunes, will they find somewhere reasonably interesting to go now? Will Arthur Dent or Trillian manage to find the question to the ultimate answer? Who will they meet at the restaurant at the end of the universe? Find out in next week's exciting installment of The Hitchhiker's Guide to the Galaxy.
13: In that episode of The Hitchhiker's Guide to the Galaxy, Peter Jones was the book. Richard Vernon was Slaty Bartfast. Simon Jones played Arthur Dent. Geoffrey McGiven, Ford Prefect and Deep Thought. Mark Wing Davies, they fought Beeblebrox. Susan Sheridan, Trillian. Jonathan Adams, Magic Thighs and the Cheerleader. Ray Hassett, the first computer programmer, Bang Bang and PA Voice. Jeremy Brown, second computer programmer. James Broadbent, Broom Fondle and Shooty. Peter Hawkins, Frankie Mouse, and David Tate, Benji Mouse. The ultimate answer to life, the universe, and everything was revealed by kind permission of the Amalgamated Union of Philosophers, Sages, Luminaries, and other professional thinking persons. The program was written by Douglas Adams and produced by Geoffrey Perkins, with the assistance of the BBC Radiophonic Workshop.

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0: Ladies and gentlemen, today in the American Senate, Senator Van der Schmidt said...
2: That is more the House of Un-American Activities on a white screen and multicolor. The Russian attack on East Manitoba at Knock and Merle of Neon.
0: And he continued by saying... Which concluded his speech. Then on March the 3rd in our House of Commons at 4 o'clock, the Prime Minister said... These everyday exchanges in our political circles are made known to us all by the daily newspapers. But what of the secret services?
3: Yes, indeed, what of them? What of them, man? Unknown to us, the secret services are striving powers in a constant battlement. Move and counter-move, plot and counter-plot.
4: We give you now the story of only one minute fragment in this mosaic of political intrigue. Take the case of Agent X2.
5: I am X2. My mission started when I was called to HQ MI5. I'd hardly got on board the train to London when I had the uneasy feeling I was being watched.
6: Oh, tickets, please.
5: Tickets? Oh.
6: Here. This is a platform ticket.
5: That's right, I always travel by platform.
6: Come on now, mate. Come on now, matey. Where's your ticket now?
5: I was just joking. There we are.
6: Here. Well, hang a minute. His ticket's from Piccadilly to Hyde Park.
5: Yes, I know. A very easy journey. I often make it tonight.
6: Here, my good man. Don't mess me about here.
5: It's an old Welsh joke. Now, there. My ticket.
6: Here. This year's ticket was issued in 1902.
5: Really? Gad, we're running late.
6: And it's for the Brighton to London stagecoach.
5: Well?
6: Well, this ain't a stagecoach, mate.
5: You mean this train isn't horse-drawn?
6: No.
5: I demand my money back. You charlatan, you. I want to...
6: Wait a minute here. You can't fool me about with all that clever talk, mate. You got to pay for the ticket. Now, where did you get on?
5: Cuss. The game's up. Well, now, what is that last station?
6: Sun Junction.
5: That's it? That's it, that's when I get off.
6: But we didn't stop there.
5: Do you think it was easy?
6: Look, where are you going to?
5: The next station.
6: Right, that'll be 18 shillings and threepence.
5: Right, there we are.
6: Thank you.
5: You can leave that. Little does he know that the real fare is not 18 and threepence, but £32.06.
6: Little does he know that I'm nothing to do with the railway at all.
0: Thus, Seagoon arrived at HQ MI5 with the wind behind him.
7: Ooh. Ah. Come in. Come in, X2.
5: Thank you, sir.
7: X2, you know what we want you for.
5: No?
7: Oh, well, don't go away. We'll think of something. Have you ever been to Russia?
5: No.
7: Ever been to Moscow?
5: Yes.
7: That'll do. Colonel Spondel Klacknock, will you explain to him?
8: Yes, well, we have reason to believe that the Russians have perfected a time machine. With it, they could go forward into the future, do you see? And once they are, they build planes that would travel faster than the speed of light. They've got to be stopped doing such a thing. You are the man for the job.
5: Oh, Todd.
8: Thank you. Now, are you married?
5: Yes, sir.
8: Understandable, I suppose. I would go on this mission myself, but it's too dangerous, you know.
5: You mean I might get killed?
8: With a bit of luck, yes.
7: The colonel, I was joking. X2, follow me.
5: Right.
7: In here. Mr. Crumb.
9: Morning.
7: Morning.
9: Morning.
7: Morning. This is X2. Would you tell him about the Russian intelligence? The Russian intelligence.
5: Morning. Captain Harry Spiegel at your service.
6: Ah, yes, Captain Service. Now, here is a photo of the Russian master spy Igor Blimey. He's escaped from every prison camp in Europe.
5: There's nothing on this photograph.
6: He's escaped again. Never mind, next. Now, the most deadly agent of them all. They call him the Silent Bugler.
5: The Silent Bugler?
6: Yes. Nobody has ever seen him. But here is a rare record of him. Just listen.
5: I can't hear anything.
6: That's him. The Silent Bugler. If you ever hear nothing like that, look out.
5: With that warning ringing in my teeth, I spent the next 3 weeks and 2 days training in a major bloodbath.
6: Meows, meows. Oh, me poor old owls.
5: You can stand my water without him.
6: Thank you. Now, lad, training.
5: Tell me, during the last war, you were taken prisoner.
6: Yes, but I escaped.
5: Where from?
6: Dartmoor. First of all, disguises. I have the very outfit. Stand by to check.
5: Right.
6: One ginger beard with detachable bells.
5: Yes.
6: One pair of reversible plastic socks, easily convertible into dog cardigan.
5: Brilliant.
6: One pair of false cardboard skis. One wicker teapot with underwater escape apparatus.
5: Right.
6: One rubber dagger.
5: What's the use of a rubber dagger?
6: Well, we don't want to shed blood needlessly.
5: You're fit for the make of London.
6: Son, now finance. 3,000 lira in rupees, fare bill and pesetas at any Mongolian bank, whilst wearing tennis shoes in a thunderstorm under fire from rocket batteries.
5: You thought of everything.
6: Of course. Now the sensitivity test. I shall just blindfold you. So, now, I want you to tell me what I'm doing. Right?
5: What? You're taking my gold ring off my finger.
6: Yes.
5: Now you're removing my gold watch and my fountain pen from my pocket.
6: Bravo, keep it up.
5: Oh, now you're taking my wallet. Oh, you've taken my money belt.
6: Keep going.
5: That's right. No, I can't feel you doing anything yet. No. Hello?
1: Call for you from Paris.
5: Hello?
6: Chicken, the lesson's over, lad.
5: End of the Silent Bugler, part one. Have the organ, Max Gilbert.

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3: Good. John Deckel, do your duty.
4: Now then, my good man. The first object I hold up is this. Watch this.
2: A banana.
4: Good, good, good, good.
5: Got rid of that.
4: Oh. Now then, watch this.
2: A pencil.
5: Good.
4: Now then, my man, the last one. Now, watch this. That I'm holding.
2: Let me see now.
4: Come on. Look at the shape.
2: Yes, I've seen one like it.
4: Come on, you know what that is.
2: I can't honestly say that I've... You're back.
6: Yeah.
2: Well, what was it?
6: An elephant.
2: Oh, gosh. I should have guessed.
4: Well, why didn't you then? Not by that foot. What did...
3: Steady echo. Steady.
4: Steady echo.
3: Steady echo.
4: Steady echo.
3: Now, Chico, just one more.
2: You can send boy to your home.
3: I'm sure I can do. Blue bottle?
7: I heard you talk, Captain. I heard you. Hooray! Hello, everybody. Pause for audience applause. Continue that. No, thank you. I should have said that before when you clapped earlier. Strike. Stand easy, pose.
2: I understand you have a secret weapon for me.
7: I have it. Unscrews false kneecap, takes out secret gun. I'm in agony as I have not got false kneecap. Puts on bold face. It still hurts, though.
2: What is this remarkable weapon?
7: It is my backshot pistol.
2: You mean whoever fires this pistol gets killed himself?
7: Yes. You just give it to an enemy, he aims it at you, and then he gets dead at himself.
2: Brilliant. How does it work?
7: I'll show you. I just point the gun at you, then I pull the trigger, and... No. You point it at me, and you pull the trigger.
2: Thanks. I point it at you like this.
7: No, don't point it at me. Point it at yourself.
2: But you said to point...
7: Be careful, don't point it at me. You're not inviting you. You've knitted me. You punctured my Flash Gordon bulletproof space vest with cardboard lapels. First one and nine at all good chemists. Exits left to register for next year's radio awards.
0: The Silent Bugler, Part 3.
1: In a dark car with a hat pulled well over its eyes, Seacombe was next driven to a submerged airport.
2: Once there, I was given a spoonful of air linctus for my nerves, which I had unfortunately brought with me.
8: Well, passengers with disguised MI5 tickets for Mystified X to undisclosed destination, please inflate their false wigs and crawl as inconspicuously as possible to the isolated black plane standing in the shadow of the barbed wire. Thank you.
9: Mystery Flight X, this way, please. Passport, please. All passports, please. Name, sir.
10: Mrs. Gladys Murgatroyd.
9: Spin. Next.
11: Woof, woof. Growl, growl, woof.
9: Next.
12: Madame Fifi La Bonbon, male impressionist.
9: Good luck. Next.
13: Sir Arthur Big Handsome.
9: Right, ma'am. Next.
14: Little does he know that I'm not Sir Arthur Big Handsome, but only his son, Prunella.
15: Little does they know that I'm not Woof Woof Growl, but Growl Woof Woof.
10: Little do they know that I'm not, as I said, Mrs. Gladys Murgatroyd Spinster, but Miss Gladys Murgatroyd Bachelor.
9: And, and you, sir?
2: I'm X2, or Captain Harry Siegel, secret British agent. Plainly, he didn't believe me.
9: Close the doors. Now, fasten your safety belts.
5: Morning.
6: Morning.
9: Morning, man.
5: Morning, everybody. Morning, boys. Everybody take your seats, please. All safety belts to be fastened. Come, Captain Seagoon, you must fasten your belt now.
2: Why?
5: Your trousers are coming down.
16: Contract.
9: Contract!
16: Give it the gun, Ellingburn.
5: Give him time to get to the border.

0: was deep in enemy territory. Very deep. I was dropped without a parachute. But all the other occupants of the plane were also dropped. I was suspicious. Walking along the Fredstrasse in Dresden, I was halted by two men heavily disguised as Englishmen.
1: Ah, good morning, Herr Sigurd. And how is mein Herr this morning?
0: Going a bit thin on top. I said. And they replied,
2: Achtung, rolls of paper on butler, geblungen. Spitfire and egg in the eye, Romo Gazeitung, up the old gelingen blah.
0: Curse, he speaks Russian fluently. I must reply. Si, si, senor. Poor Russian fool. Little does he know that I'm not really a German, but I speak the language fluently.
2: Poor German fool. Little does he know that I am not a poor Russian fool, but Major Bloodnock, a poor English fool.
3: Ah, pardon. Pardon, miner. It can now be your...
0: Morgan. 10 to 1. Time to open my sealed orders.
2: 10 to 1. Time to open my sealed orders.
3: 20 to 3. Time to open my sealed orders.
0: What about mine, sir? The man standing before you is Major Bloodnock.
2: Mine say, the man standing before you is Captain Seagun, who has just been informed who you are.
3: See, what mine say? Beat 2 eggs, add 4 ounces of... Oh, I got the wrong envelope. I got Mrs. Beaton's cookery book.
0: Bloodnock!
2: Seagun!
3: Mrs. Beaton!
2: Huh. Famous is first. We shall meet here when the clock strikes one.
0: Right, when it strikes one. Hello, Bloodnock.
2: Seagull.
3: Hello, Mrs. Beaton.
2: You're late. Where have you been? Don't answer that phone. It's ringing in Russian.
0: What? Then I'll put on this false beard. Now. Hello? Who's speaking?
4: If you take that silly beard off, I'll tell you. Now, listen. This is HQ MI5. Orders. Find the silent bugler. He knows where the time machine is. His location, the Dresden Opera House.
0: Right, right. Men, the Dresden Opera House. Hurry!
2: Here we are. Today's symphony concert featuring, what's this? Relgabt Nelisette?
0: Gad, that spells the silent bugler backwards. In time!
3: Here we are.
0: Here's an empty box.
3: Not a match in it.
2: Just in time. Just in time to miss the first 60 movements.
0: Just look at the orchestra. They must be over 150.
3: Oh, they look much younger.
0: Shut up. Stop and listen. I wonder which one is the silent bugler.
2: That's him. Chat, stop playing.
0: I didn't hear him.
2: Well, listen, and there he is now.
0: Where?
2: Last, he's gone again.
0: What was that?
2: What?
0: The music seemed to repeat.
2: I didn't notice anything, and I know my Wagner backwards.
0: But they're not playing it backwards.
2: Ah, that accounts for it.
0: The whole orchestra of phonies. They're miming to a gramophone record.
2: Then the silent bugler?
0: He doesn't exist. It must all be a bluff.
2: You mean?
0: He doesn't exist. It's all a bluff. Must be. The whole orchestra of secret Russian agents. We must get out of here quick.
3: But how are we going to find the time machine?
0: We must split up and search under the theater.
3: Okay, let's go. Oh.
0: Wait a minute. How do I know you're not enemy agents? I want proof of your identity.
2: Very well, my card, sir. Major D. Bloodnock.
0: My card, Captain Harry Siegel.
3: And here's my card.
2: The Tour of Clubs.
5: For listeners who've been asleep, of whom I'm one, here's a short resume of what has gone on before.
6: Helen Lovejoy, beautiful heiress to the Halibut Millions, has been jilted at the altar by Villian de Paprikon, son of Louis XIV. Peter, Villian's Eton boating friend, has heard this, but being in Tibet has embarrassed Mary, his fiancée, who, being the only cousin of Sir Ray Ellington, has passed the title on to Baron Gildray, also heir to the Halibut Millions. Now read on.
5: Has he finished?
0: Yes.
2: Oh. No. We are alone under the theater.
0: That's it.
2: And you are about to speak.
0: Look, the time machine!
3: And put it is 4:30.
2: Put this bomb under it.
0: Wait.
2: Well done.
0: Somebody, somebody!
2: Hands up! It's a Russian. Run for it!
0: Happy!

0: We made it, huh?
1: Yes.
0: Safe at last.
2: So you all came back.
0: What?
2: Hands up. Up, down, up, down.
3: What's all this for?
2: We like to keep our prisoners fit.
3: We don't care. We destroyed your time machine. We can die knowing we've done our job.
2: You fools. You only destroyed a replica of the time machine.
0: Shut up. Foiled thy own stupidity in a bad script.
3: What? I happen to be wearing red flannel underdrawers with a patch on. Ooh. If I could lower my trousers, he'd think it was the Russian flag and salute.
0: Right. I'll pull from the back. 1, 2, 3.
2: Huh? Long live Russia!
3: Get in now!
0: Russia,
2: don't shoot!
3: Where's the time machine?
2: The box in the corner.
0: Right. No mistake this time. Put this bomb under it.
3: But they'll hear it.
0: Not this one. It won't go off until the 23rd of November.
3: The 23rd of November? That's my birthday.
4: Happy birthday to you. Happy birthday to you.
5: That was The Goon Show, a BBC recorded program featuring Peter Sellers, Harry Seacombe, and Spike Milligan, with the Rainer de Quartet and Max Gelray. The orchestra was conducted by Wally Stott, sent by Spike Milligan, and answer voice case played. The program produced by Charles Kilton.
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1: Ladies and gentlemen, we present a radio program in English. From time to time, actors will be heard. The author has fled the country.

0: 1954. A world overshadowed with doubts, fears, uncertainty. Of Indochina, the Suez, Cyprus, East and West German strife, the H-bomb explosion, and yet to come, the unbelievable power of the cobalt bomb. But our own governors are not unaware of these dangers. At this moment, the House of Commons are debating serious matters.
1: Darling, they're ruining St. Martin's.
2: There are far too many darlings in Trafalgar Square.
3: We must get rid of these disgusting creatures. We must.
2: Well said. Get rid of them. Get rid.
3: What?
2: Well said.
4: Yes. Get rid of them. Yes.
3: Get rid of them.
4: I
3: didn't hear
4: what he said. Yes.
3: Here. Let's all have some tea.
4: Oh, well.
0: Yes, Parliament was aroused. On the terrace of the House of Commons during the tea break, backbenchers gave voice to their feelings.

0: The inventive genius of the country was called upon. And for 3 years, the starlings were attacked with a series of frightening devices.
1: Stuffed owls.
2: Wriggling rubber snakes.
3: High-frequency sound beams.
4: Little round things that went knip, knip, knip.
5: Rice puddings fired from catapults.
0: Recording of a female starling in trouble.
1: Recording of a female starling not in trouble.
3: Trained cats.
5: Rice puddings fired from catapults, Mark II.
2: Flashing lights and Chinese crackers.
3: Large things dropped from a great height and vice versa.
5: Failing that, rice puddings fired from catapults.
0: For some inexplicable reason, all these devices failed. The starlings remained.
6: The inventors were filled with remorse, and in sackcloth they marched the streets.

0: At the same time, at the Ministry of Grit, Filth, and Exportable Heads, the secretary, Mr. Ned Bladdock, was handed a vital bird statistic.
1: Are you sure this figure is correct?
2: Yes.
1: Have you had it checked?
2: Yes.
1: You mean that there are 30 million starlings roosting in Trafalgar Square?
2: Yes.
1: Thank you, Miss Birch.
2: Right.
1: 30 million starlings. Mr. Thane!
3: Yes, sir.
4: Did you so much as call me, sir?
1: Yes, Mr. Thin. Call a meeting of all the people we keep specially for meetings. Gentlemen, I have called this meeting to declare war on the starlings in London. Thank you. The question is how to get rid of them.
5: What about rice puddings fired from catapults?
1: No. We've had that.
5: Have we?
1: Yes.
5: Okay, look here. I remember a Tashendale during the First World War for lasting peace. I remember, after a heavy artillery barrage, there were no signs of birds for months after.
1: I don't think it's at all relevant.
5: If we could draw up 200 regiments of artillery in Trafalgar Square and let off a non-stop barrage for a month, I'm sure that if about...
1: No, Major. Wait a moment.
5: What?
1: You've given me an idea.
5: I have?
1: Yes.
5: Oh.
1: Look, it all boils down to making a noise, doesn't it? Just
5: yes.
1: A noise.
5: Yes, yes.
1: Now, if we could get volunteers just to kick up a noise, then...
5: Dad, you're right. Perfect. I'll ask Field Marshal Clinical Foot to let us have 3 brigades of guards at Trafalgar Square at dawn on Monday.
6: What a magnificent sight.
7: Good morning. Major Bladnock.
6: The same.
7: I'm Mr. Cringing Nut of the Morning Flight.
6: Yes, you're one of the observers, aren't you?
7: That's right, yes.
6: Yes, yes. Well, I'll tell you briefly what's happening. The whole of the square mile around Trafalgar Square has been cordoned off.
7: Is it now a curfew area?
6: Yes, only curfews are allowed in. All these squads marching in here are to kick up a din. And in so doing, you see, they drive the starlings away.
7: Well, what does the noise-making equipment consist of?
6: Sergeant Steinbrecher, explain the noise equipment to this gentleman, would you?
8: Whole men entering this area or handed one of the following items. Iron bathtub with bidder, football rattles, whistles, tin cans, dustbin lids, gas towels filled with iron bolt, bagpipes, dinner gongs, kettle drums, thunder sheets, and various other noise-making gear for a use is all.
7: Thank you.
6: I see that Lance Colonel Sockclencher is going to address the men now.
9: Men, at ease, chap. Now, I'm going to put you into the picture. In a short time, we will be commencing the noise for the use is all. So, let's have a little practice first, eh? Right. Now, first, let's hear from the dustbin list.

0: our information, the starlings are due in 10 seconds from now. So let's have complete silence.
1: Gad Carruthers, action at last.
2: Yes, well, it had to come.

0: Diary of Operation Cacophony.
1: March the 7th, third week of operation. Starlings undisturbed. But two-thirds of Guard's brigade now stone deaf.
2: April 1st. Still no effect on Starlings. Or rather annoying, really.
3: December the 1st, very cold. Noisemakers were augmented by the bagpipes of the Highland Brigade. Starlings still unperturbed, but population of London dropped 10,000 overnight.
0: December the 3rd. Deep snow. Starlings sleeping peacefully. Noise continuing. Field Marshal Clunch sends the brigade a Christmas greeting. He receives in return a Christmas pudding with a rather disturbing message. And then... February the 32nd. All troops withdrawn. Operation Cacophony abandoned.
4: A military disaster. Those responsible, clad in sackcloth, once more walked the streets.
5: Fired from catapult.
1: Nonsense.
6: I suggest the honorable member applies for the chosen 100.
1: I refuse to get in that queue.
5: Ah.
1: In any case, I have already taken steps to ensure that the Starlings are removed from London.
7: Explain.
1: I have this day inserted an advertisement in the papers asking for suggestions that will rid us of this pest.
5: Well, we'll give you one more chance. Now then, lads. Who's for a quick round of bonsoon?
1: Good morning, Miss Purge. Working late again?
8: Yes.
1: Good girl. Any replies to the advert in the papers?
8: Yes, this bloke has been waiting for you.
1: Oh.
9: Yes. He's been waiting to speak to you. Mr. Klumfracknitzbrulsekranplatsch Protestant.
1: Mr. Bladdock's the name.
9: Yes, that's it. I knew it was something like Klumfracknitzbrul.
1: Please. will you come in, please?
9: Thank you.
1: Now, Mr.
9: My name is Jim Bluebutter Taganap. It is an unusual name.
1: Yes, I suppose it is. Still a rose by any other name, you know.
9: No, I do not know any roses by any other name.
1: Cigarette?
9: I do not smoke. It is expensive.
1: It's no expense to the ministry. I could have you one roll within the hour.
9: No, thank you.
1: Right. Now, to business. What is your invention?
9: It is an artificial explodable bird lime.
10: What a fascinating start. Continue.
9: Thank you. Well, I had managed to compound a mixture that looks exactly like bird lime. Now then, this bird lime can be put down anywhere where there are starlings.
1: Mm-hmm.
9: Then, simply by pressing a remote control button, all the little blobs of birdlime can be exploded.
10: Good heavens.
9: Yes, it is all done by sound waves.
10: You really mean it would drive the starlings away?
9: Yes.
10: Gad, what a savior he is. Here, have an OBE.
9: Oh, Tom.
10: In England's darkest hour, one always appears. First Cromwell, then Fred Clute, and now you. Now, Mr. Tigerduff, you have the formula for this artificial explodable bird line?
9: Yes, I have.
10: Good. Let me have it, and I'll get the Woolwich Arsenal to make it up.
9: Yes.
10: This little invention of yours will save the day. Well, gentlemen of the press, there it is. 40,000 liquid tons of artificial explodable bird lime.
7: Wonderful. Absolutely marvelous.
10: Not too close, gentlemen. Mind you don't fall in.
11: Shouldn't be sorry. It looks like the real thing.
10: Well, it has to. Hmm? These starlings must not suspect for a moment that it is ersatz.
11: No.
10: After all, they know the real thing.
11: When
12: will it be ready?
10: Well, the head of the department tells me the mixture will take 10 days to cool.
13: That's not bad at all.
10: Then it is to be given artificial colouring and forced into tubes ready for squirting onto the building.
13: Oh, brilliant.
10: All in all, about 2 weeks, I should say. By then, the inauguration ceremony will be ready.
12: What inauguration ceremony?
10: My dear sir, the exploding of the artificial bird line necessitates the pressing of a button. And it is common law that all cutting of tapes and pressing of buttons must be carried out with due ceremony.
13: Of course.
10: As it will be in this case.
12: Can I quote you on that?
10: You can quote me as saying it, but no more.
12: And what will be the date of the ceremony?
10: 3 weeks from now. The BBC are covering the occasion.
12: They would. This is London. And now it's time for our special outside broadcast from...

0: How long have you been putting the mixture around the ledges of this building?
1: About 10 days on and off.
0: What do you mean exactly on and off?
1: Well, some of us keep falling off.
0: Do you? What jolly fun.
1: Yes.
0: Now tell us, you've been working on this job for 10 days or more. Mm. What do you think of the idea and its chances?
1: Well, you know...
0: Thank you. Now, as the workmen take down the last of the scaffolding, I see that the ceremony in the square below us is about to begin. So, over to Richard Dingleby.
2: Here, in the great square of Trafalgar, which, as we all know, takes its name from the great underground railway that runs directly beneath its ancient flagstones, here all is in readiness for the great explodable bird mixture inauguration. To my right raises the great wooden oak platform from which this solemn ceremony will be perfumed. The entire square is a great mass of banners, banners from the great society of pest control, all waiting to see the result of this experiment. Yes, there goes the great siren telling us that all the workmen are clear of the buildings. That is to say, St. Martin's, the National Gallery, Africa House, and all the other buildings that have been treated with this wonderful explodable bird mixture. Now then, to my right, up the right side of the square, I can see the bright scarlet and pink tunics of the Royal College of Heralds as they march majestically up to the base of the great platform. They are, of course, waiting to sound the traditional fanfare, Tedium Vitae, which will announce the arrival of Duchess Winifred Boyle de Spudswell, the well-known human being. And as I speak, I see the 3rd Battalion of the 1st Regal Household Cavalry, so called as every member is a householder, and yes, there they go, their great white plume swords snorting at the rain and fire and lifting the dust as they pass the base of Nelson's great column. That column, so nobly erected here in 1672 to commemorate Lord Nelson's victory at Balaclava over the combined Egyptian and Turkish cavalry. And those cheers are for the leader of the household troop as he dips the Union Jack, the national flag of the Union of Jack. That great fanfare announces the arrival of the great television coach bearing the Duchess by arrangement with Richard Winnick and Mark Ludman. The guard of the Tundaponi Chokadars presents arms and we all stand to attention for the anthem of the great bird pest control.

What a lovely tune that is, from the pen of the marcher of the Archer Street Rolls. And now, yes, now here comes the Duchess of Boyle de Spudswell, followed by the venerable city fathers, mothers, sisters, brother-in-laws, and all the other great traditional hangers-on. Now, the Duchess approaches the great charcoal and balsa staircase that leads up to the rostrum, and at the same time leads down again. She mounts the great steps, her great cape of knot and weevil squaddling across the ancient flanges of the high Grenford Louvre. And with that, the heralds sound the Thirk voluntary, the voluntary so well beloved by the Swahili dust group of Westminster. And now she reaches the great gold and bronze microphone to make her declaration. But first, the master of the rolls and leather goods pledges his allegiance, also the Quanta Donorum. So let us listen to it.

0: He appears to be having trouble with the great microphone of state. The same great microphone used ever since 1672. Hand-beaten and foot-slapped gold and silver, surmounted by two Burmese cherubs, and fashioned by the great sculptor Benvenuto Cellini and his brother Fred. Oh, and now I see the great engineer of state with the great state screwdriver adjusting the mace screws on the great microphone. Ringing across the great square, she steps up to the great microphone. Press the great button, she presses it. And so, for the final result, over to Brian Ginstone on top of the National Gallery.
1: And all around the cornices of St. Martin's, the bird mixture is exploding, and the starlings are being driven away, and I...
2: Oh, dear. I don't quite know what's happened.
3: Let us have a fair hearing. And now, Mr. Bladdock.
4: Mr. Prime Minister, honorable member, I fear that the explodable bird lime was a mite too powerful. But fear not, St. Martin's will be rebuilt.
1: But the starlings will only roost in it again.
4: If they do, well, we'll blow it up again. Naturally, we would rebuild again, but if the starlings still persist in roosting there, we'll have no compunction but to blow it up yet again. We'll see who gets tired first.
5: But think of the expense.
4: No fear, sir. I have it on good authority that our financial position is far in excess of the starlings. Yes. In any case, I have a new invention to deal with the pests.
6: What?
4: Rice puddings fired from catapults.
3: Good shot. Right, lads. Now then, how about a nice cup of tea? Yeah. Yeah.
2: That was The Starlings. That was by Spike Milligan. All parts were played by Peter Sellers, Harry Secombe, and Spike Milligan. Other pests were played by the Starlings themselves. Technical production by Harry Green and Barry Wilson. I am the announcer. Andrew Timothy is the name. And I'm asked to say that any resemblance to a goon show is due to the laxity of the producer, Peter Eaton.

0: Sarah, do you feel the TARDIS checking? Slowing?
1: Yes.
0: We've stopped. But not just stopped, Sarah. Can you feel? We've landed.
1: Landed?
0: Yes, Sarah. Open the door. You can go out.
1: Well, if you say so, but is there atmosphere? Oh, the sweet air. Oh, it's flooding in.
0: Out you go, Sarah.
1: Oh, Doctor, it's so beautiful. The gentle sunshine shining over this lovely landscape. And trees and flowers everywhere, all sorts of colours. Hey, can't you smell them, Doctor? Look at this. On this leaf, it's a butterfly. What happened, Doctor?
0: Well, we've skipped through millions of years and a very important thing has happened. There's lots of oxygen. All those green things, trees and flowers, they make it from sunlight. That's why it's possible for you to live on Earth.
1: But what happened to the Megron?
2: I am still here.
0: You are persistent, aren't you? Come on, Megron. Time for you to be beaten. We must fight. Pit our strengths by telepathic will deployment.
1: What's that, Doctor?
0: Not now, Sarah. I'm busy.

0: Bye-bye, Migron. 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Bye-bye.
1: Say bye-bye, Sarah.
2: Bye.
3: That program was written by Bernard Venables. Those taking part were Tom Baker, Elizabeth Sladen, and John Westbrook. The special sounds were by Dick Mills of the BBC Radiophonic Workshop. The production was by David Little.

0: We present Doctor at Large. Adapted for radio by Ray Cooney from the original novel by Richard Gordon, it stars Richard Briers as Simon Spaddo and Jeffrey Sumner as Captain Spratt, with guest star Peter Jones making his final appearance as Easter. Episode 7, Mozambique.
1: Mozambique's damn hot, isn't it, Easter?
2: Oh, it gets hotter than this in these parts, Doc. Oh. Keep still if you want me to give you a decent haircut.
1: You say it gets hotter than this?
2: Oh, you bet.
1: It's 104 in the shade.
2: Don't worry, it'll warm up soon, you see. I like haircutting, you know, Doc.
1: Good.
2: Yeah, bit of an art, isn't it, really? It's like knocking up a sculpture. You never know what it's going to turn out like when you start.
1: Just concentrate on what you're doing.
2: No, it's all right, Doc. I'm never happier than when I'm doing two things at once, as the actor said to the bishop. There we are, sir. All finished. Would you care for me to read your bumps while I'm at it?
1: No, thanks. Just swing over that mirror, will you?
2: Here we are, sir.
1: Good Lord!
2: What is it, sir?
1: My hair!
2: Short back and sides, you said?
1: Yeah, but I meant the same shortness all over.
2: Well, it's more or less even, isn't it?
1: I look like a moth-eaten broomhead.
2: I told you you should have a crew cut. Would you care for a singe?
1: No, thank you. How much do I owe you?
2: Well, seeing it's you, Doc, 10 bob.
3: Morning, Easter.
2: Good morning, Mr. Hornbeam.
3: Hi, Doc. Heavens, have you fallen head first into the propeller shaft?
1: As a matter of fact, Hornbeam, Easter's given me a haircut.
3: Thanks for the warning.
1: But it's not as bad as all that, man.
3: You're not standing where I am.
1: You don't have to look at it.
3: No, but the Portuguese dollies do. I've got it all laid on for tonight, Simon. We'll do a bar crawl and end up in the Saratoga.
1: I can imagine what goes on in the Saratoga.
3: Well, it's not what goes on, boy. It's what comes off. Hey, Easter, I wonder if that gorgeous fat one's still there.
2: Blimey, Mr. Hornbeam, they're all fat. You mean Maria?
3: That's it, Maria. Hey, wait till you see her, Doc. Once round her, twice around Wembley Stadium.
1: Sounds delightful.
2: All the girls here is tender-hearted and generous with it. I reckon it must be the climate. Might be just what you need to take your mind off that Miss Swithinbank.
3: Never mind Miss Swithinbank. We'll fix him up at the Saratoga with Fat Maria.
1: I don't want to be fixed up with Fat Maria. Any more probably than Fat Maria wants to be fixed up with Moth-Eaten Sparrow.
3: you ought to go ashore, Simon. We'll have a ball.
1: I might just stretch my legs, probably go to the picture, something like that.
2: Oh, you can see some peculiar pictures, too. Mate of mine went a short trip before last to, indulge in feminine companies, you might say. And do you know what?
1: No.
2: The next night, me and him went off to one of these odd picture houses, and my mate was the feature film.
1: Well, on second thought, I think I'll stay on board. Read War and Peace.
4: Stand up there! Stand up, Dr. Sparrow, and the captain comes into your cabin.
5: Good grief, Doctor.
1: What is it, sir?
4: What the hell's happened to your hair?
1: Oh, it's nothing, sir.
4: Nothing? Looks fatal. What is it? How'd you catch it?
1: Easter gave me a haircut, that's all.
4: A haircut?
1: Yes, sir.
4: What with? Knife and fork? All right, stand at attention, all of you. Get your knees together, Dr. Sparrow.
1: They are together, sir.
4: Now, there you gods, did Easter cut your trousers, too?
1: No, sir.
4: Now, pay attention, Doctor. There's someone coming aboard the Lotus to have a look at your equipment.
1: I beg your pardon, sir.
4: Medical stores, instruments, and so on. We don't hit port again for 16 days, so everything has to be brought up to quota. Now, you got lists of what you've used, what you need, that sort of thing?
1: Yes, sir. It's mainly castor oil we're short of.
4: Oh, is it?
1: Yes, if the next stop is 16 days off, we'd better have another 8-gallon drum.
4: Well, the pal of mine, Representative Hawkins, or Dawkins, or something like that, is coming aboard tonight to take an inventory. Sort it out then.
3: Excuse me, Captain, but does that mean that Dr. Sparrow will be expected to stay on board tonight?
4: Well, of course.
3: But begging your pardon, sir, the doctor hasn't had shore leave since we left London.
4: Why are you so keen for the doctor to go ashore, Mr. Hornby?
3: Well, we're only docking for the one night, sir, and you know what the girls are like here, sir.
4: I do not, Mr. Hornby. I am captain of the Lotus, not a damn stoker. In any case, Dr. Sparrow would never be the same again if he got involved with the likes of Fat Maria.
1: Yeah. I thought you said you didn't know him.
4: Besides, you don't want to go ashore tonight, do you, Doctor?
1: Well, sir, I was contemplating possibly going to the pictures, but then, on the other hand, I thought I might curl up in my bunk with Tolstoy.
4: Tolstoy? Who the devil's she?
1: No, sir.
4: No woman allowed on board, Doctor, without my permission, and definitely no women in the cabin.
1: Sir, Tolstoy is a he.
4: Damn it, that's worse.
1: He's a novelist.
4: That's no excuse.
1: Oh, sir, surely you've heard of Tolstoy, sir. Anna Karenina.
4: Sounds to me as if we're planning a damned orgy.
1: Tolstoy wrote it, sir, and War and Peace.
4: Oh, did he? Yeah, well, of course he did. I know Tolstoy is a novelist. Blasted doctors coming aboard my ship think they're the only ones who ever picked up a book. You should see some of the books in my cabin, Doctor.
1: I have, sir. Quite frankly, I was deeply shocked.
4: Shut up. Now, unless you get another officer to do your duty tonight, you'll stay on board, Doctor. Understood?
1: Yes, sir.
3: Oh, we've just got to find a volunteer to stay on board, Simon.
1: Well, it's not all
3: right. What about Mr. Treal?
2: No, sir. He'll be going ashore. He's got two wives and three kids to visit out here.
1: Good heavens, has he really?
2: Yes, sir. Mr. Treal went to sea as innocent as you, Doc. Now his maintenance bill is as big as the government's balance of payments.
1: Perhaps it'd be just as well if I stuck to Tolstoy.
3: Just how innocent are you, Simon?
1: What? Well, I mean, when you say innocent...
3: Oh, heavens above, man. How often have you... Well, you know...
1: Don't be so stupid. I've kissed dozens of girls. Oh.

0: Ah, good evening, madam.
1: Good evening, Captain.
0: Can I be of some assistance, madam?
1: I'm Mrs. Hawkins.
0: Hawkins?
1: Fathom Line representative in Mozambique.
0: Are you, by George?
1: You seem surprised.
0: Yes, I am. I mean, you're not a man.
1: Glad you noticed. I'm looking for the ship's doctor, actually.
0: Oh, yes. Check on the stores, eh?
1: We ought to get started. It's quite a long job.
0: Yes. Well, I've given Dr. Sparrow shore leave tonight, actually.
1: The office informed you I was coming aboard, surely.
0: Oh, yes. It's quite all right. Doctor needed a break, you see, and I offered to do a check the stores for him. Captain has to be a father to his crew, you understand?
1: How very thoughtful, Captain.
0: Yes, it is really. Yes. I'll just go and tell him. I'll go and see if he's remembered. If you care to wait in my cabin, madam, I'll pop down.

0: No, place hasn't changed a bit, has he, Mr. Hornbeam?
1: No, still got an atmosphere like a steam laundry.
0: Maria, service. Come on, me old darling.
2: It's Betty.
3: Hey, Easter, look who's coming down the stairs.
4: Doc.
3: Here, Doc, just below you.
4: Oh, well, there you are. I'm glad I found you.
3: Hi, Doc. Here, come on, sit down.
4: Thanks.
0: You must have whipped through those stores, Doc.
4: Oh, no, the captain's doing it, eh? Yes, don't know what came over him. Said he'd show the bloke round for me.
1: No.
4: Yes, he insisted I came ashore, too.
0: Oh, I've always said he's misunderstood. Well, what do you think of the Saratoga, Doc?
4: I can't see much, actually. You've been here long.
1: Just arrived.
0: Can't catch Maria's eye. Gorgeous! Maria! Hey, Maria! Hello, Maria, my lovely.
5: Hello.
0: You remember me, eh? Oh, Mr. Easter from the Lotus.
5: Yes, yes. Mr. Easter, the one with 14 pairs of hands.
0: Have you been a good girl?
5: Very good. All the sailors say so.
0: Maria, this is Mr. Hornbeam, our mate.
5: Mr. Hornbeam, I am knowing also.
1: Nice to see you haven't lost any weight, Maria.
5: No, the boys must have something to pinch.
0: What do you say to that, Doc?
4: Jolly good.
0: Maria, this is our ship's doctor, Dr. Sparrow.
5: Oh, hello, doctor.
4: Hello.
5: Oh, you are baby.
4: Well, yes, and you're the lady who, yes, I've heard about you. How do you do?
5: We get you nice, little girl, yes?
4: What? No, please don't put yourself out.
5: I send over Rosa, huh?
4: Please, I just rather sit here.
5: Oh, please, yourself, medical.
6: Maria! Maria!
5: What is it, Rosa? I am busy with the drinks.
6: It is Mathilde.
5: Mathilde?
6: She is having that pain in the stomach again.
5: Oh, pain in the stomach, wretched girl. Is it bad?
6: No, not too bad. Only when she dances, you know. Mm-hmm. Shall I send for a doctor?
5: She can wait till morning. No, momento. The young Englishman over there.
6: The one with the sexy Mr. Easter?
5: Yes, he is doctor. Send Mathilde over to see him.
6: Mathilde!
0: Come on, Doc, have a spot of whiskey in that beer.
4: No, thanks. So won't we be thinking of getting back?
1: It's only just warming up.
7: Boy, not
0: there. Hello, my little darling.
1: Oh, and what's your boy not did to you, too?
7: Me, Mathilde.
1: Mathilde, very nice. You care for a spot of dancing, Mathilde?
7: No, fellow Anglais.
1: Hey, what's she saying, Easter? I can't understand these strong foreign accents.
0: I don't think she speaks English.
1: Who the heck cares?
7: Caro Medico.
1: Beg your pardon?
7: Caro Medico.
4: What's she pointing at me for?
0: I reckon you're the one, Doc.
4: Before.
0: Who knows? But it'll be fun by now.
4: No, thank you very much.
7: Per favor, can we conmigo?
4: No, me no dancy. Me got two left feet.
7: Danza no, medico Mathilde. Mio carto.
4: She's putting upstairs.
0: Well, that beats dancing any day.
4: No.
7: Same.
0: Go on, Doc.
4: No, you see,
1: get cracking, man.
7: Obrigado.
4: What's that mean?
0: Thank you.
4: I haven't given her anything yet.
7: Depressa.
4: Well, we all get a bit like that sometimes. Oh, what are you talking about? Where are you taking me? Now, please, no, stop that. Matilda.
1: Hey, good luck, Doc.
0: Jeremy Blighter. Maria, two beers, beer.

0: New car.
1: Oh, it's very nice. Your room, eh?
0: Entree.
1: Well, oh, yes. Well, just for a quick one. A quick cup of tea or something. Zilda, I can't stay long, actually. You see, my amigos will be worried about me. Jolly pleasant room you have. Why are you pointing at the bed?
0: Medico, ven acá.
1: No, thank you. I'd rather stay here.
0: Medico, mina pose.
1: Mini who?
0: Mina pose.
1: Please, don't slap your tummy like that. Most embarrassing.
0: Ah, medico one deniero, huh?
1: De Niro?
0: Sí, in English, money.
1: Money? No, I haven't got any money. Me, no money.
0: No, Matilda, give medico deniero.
1: You give me deniero?
0: Duzentos escudos, sí?
1: 200 escudos? But I couldn't possibly accept it.
0: 200 escudos, mina pos.
1: What did you... Would you... You pay me 200 escudos to pat your tummy?
0: 200.
1: It's dead kinky. Now, me go now. My amigos will be, you know... What? Oh, you locked the door. She locked the door. Look, I don't know what you heard about me, but I'm not worth 200 escudos, I can tell you. I can guarantee you. No. Good heavens. She's taking her clothes off. It's all a mistake. Please, no. Don't undress on my account. No. No, please, I. Don't get on the bed.
0: Then you can't.
1: Please, listen, look. Me, no good. Me, baby.
0: Como?
1: Yeah. Ah, me get Easter.
0: Easter?
1: Yeah, Easter, my amigo. Be good for Matilda, very good. Muy bien, yes. Mucho hot stuff. Yes.
0: Matilda want a medico.
1: I don't know how the devil I got a reputation like this.
0: Medico, come.
1: Come?
0: Come.
1: Wait a sec. Oh, of course. Thank goodness. Of course, I forgot about it. I've got my Portuguese-English phrase book here somewhere. Now, let's look it up. What was that again, dear?
0: Karma.
1: Karma. Yes, here we are. Karma. Dead.
0: Ah, sim. Medico Matilda Karma.
1: Look, me try to explain. Look, let's have a look at the book. Let's see. Now, traveling, changing trains. I don't think so, no. What's this? Road signs? Very handy. How the hell do you say help in Portuguese?
0: Medico.
1: No. I do not want your money. No money. It's a custom in our country. Gentlemen, no get paid for it.
0: Mina pause.
1: Blimey, she's off on the old mini pause again. Now, look. I look it up. Just a minute. Pause. Stomach. Oh, no, thank you. No. No.
0: Yes.
1: No. She's mad at me for something.
0: Mina pause. Doi.
1: Doi?
0: Doi.
1: Doi? Hang on, I'll look it up. Doi. Doi. Here we are. Doi. Pain. Pain. Oh, doi.
0: Doi.
1: Oh, doi. You have a doi in your tum-tum. Ah, your mini poos. Ah, me getting all mixed up. Yes. You want medico for medico, not for sexio. Mucho relifio. Now, where is the pain, madam?
0: Pain, madam?
1: Yes. The doi.
0: Aquí.
1: Under your ribs. Now, there.
0: Ow!
1: Oh, sorry, dear. No. Good. Now, let's look at your eyes. Yes, that's it. Yes, yellowy. Yes, sallow skin. You have got inflammation of the gallbladder.
0: Don't understand. Yeah. Gallbladder.
1: I wonder what gallbladder is in Portuguese. I wonder what. Here. Inflamed. Phosphorus.
0: Phosphorus?
1: No, it's not serious. It's just phosphorus. Hang on a minute. Let me see now. Accidents. Here we are, under accidents. Let's see. Now, I don't think it's serious. Uma pessoa esta a afogás.
0: Afogás?
1: That's what it says here. Oh, I'm terribly sorry. I'm looking in the wrong column. That means someone is drowning. Here we are. I've got it, yes. I don't think it's serious. Here we are. Neo creo qui seja grave.
0: Ah, non grave?
1: No, not grave. I just scribbled this note for you for the hospitale.
0: Hospitale?
1: It's all right. Bueno. It'll probably put you on a diet, you see. Now, there we are. You take that. Hospitale.
0: Obrigado. 200 escudos.
1: Look, I don't want me. No, want money.
0: Oh, buen medico.
1: Don't mention it. Now, Matilda, tomorrow... Doctor A, Hospitale.
0: A medico tonight, Matilda Amore?
1: Yes. No, no. No amore.
0: Oh, medico.
1: Yeah, now key for the door, please.
0: Si. Oh,
1: buenas noches, and I'll be the same.
0: Oh, medico.
2: Maria! Maria! Bring on the fat girl!
3: Here. Ooh, look who's coming down the stairs. Come on, Doc.
2: Hey, come on, Doc.
1: Oh, what a nice hunch for this lamb dog.
4: You sexy old sparrow, you.
1: Is there a sip of beer left?
3: Got a thirst, have you, Doc?
1: come on, Simon. What was it like?
5: Well, it wasn't quite what I expected.
3: Lovely.
1: Hey, come on, what happened, man?
5: Well, she locked the door.
3: Lovely.
1: Then what?
5: And she took her clothes off.
3: Lovely.
4: Shut up, Easter, will you?
1: Well, come on, what did you do?
5: I diagnosed inflammation of the gallbladder.
4: You did what?
5: It was not all that serious. I gave her a note to the hospital.
3: Dr. Sparrow, I'm bitterly disappointed in you.
1: What?
3: You shouldn't have been nowhere near a ruddy gallbladder.
6: Well, here's one bottle of whiskey.
3: Oh, thank you.
6: And here is your counter.
3: Oh, say, 15 beers? We've never had 15 beers.
6: There are 15 empty bottles on the table.
1: Yeah, and what, 3 bottles of whiskey?
5: Well, there are 3 empty bottles.
1: Nobody's asking you.
3: Wait a minute. What's this down here at the bottom, the last item?
6: 12 bottles of champagne.
3: Champagne? We haven't had any champagne, have we, Mr. Hornby?
4: Definitely not.
6: It was for the senoras, Rosa and the other waitresses. You said you want to buy them all a drink.
3: Blimey, a drink, not a ruddy perfume.
6: Girls have expensive taste.
3: Well, how much does our lot come to?
6: 2,200 escudos.
1: Hey, 2,000? But that's over 30 quid.
6: I will accept English money.
3: So would I if somebody offered it to me. You must have made a mistake, my old darling.
6: You can see for yourself.
3: Yeah, well, you toddle off, ducks. We'll sort it out.
6: In a moment, I will return.
3: Now, how much you got, Mr. Hornby?
4: Well, let's have a look. 500 escudos.
3: That's about £7.
4: What have you got, Easter, with your fiddles? You should be able to buy the joint.
3: Have a heart. I send it back home to my poor old mum, don't I? Now, let's see. Right. 900 escudos, 3 Japanese yen, 5 German marks, and a couple of Pitcairn Island postage stamps.
4: Well, whichever way you look at it, we're at least 15 quid short.
3: One of us had better nip back to the ship and borrow the necessary.
4: Oh, but there'll be hardly anybody on board. In any case, it won't be too easy to borrow 15 quid.
3: Captain Spratt's doing the infantry with a company bloke. He must have some cash on him.
4: Oh, if he'll part with it.
3: It's our only chance. You better go, Doc. Maria will be watching Mr. Hornbeam and me.
5: Oh, all right, then. Well, don't go away, will you?
3: And don't speak to any strange ladies on the way.
4: I think he'll be lucky to get 15 quid out of Spratt. The last time he opened his wallet, there was a plague of moths flew out.
7: Ah, say when?
8: When it's full, darling.
7: Oh. That's the stuff, my dear. Lovely drop of champagne, this. By George, I'd have arranged for the Lotus to stay longer if I'd known the company's representative here was a woman.
8: Any woman, darling?
7: Oh, no. I meant someone as gorgeous as you, Mrs. Hawkins.
8: Flatterer.
7: Is my cabin cool enough for you, my dear?
8: Divine. You know, I've never been in a captain's cabin before.
7: Oh, it's strictly against company regulations, as you know. Particularly at this time of night.
8: Regulations are made to be broken, darling.
7: But my sentiments entirely, Mrs. Hawkins.
8: Enid. This is cozy, isn't it?
7: Just the two of us.
8: Yes.
7: Oh, bless you, my dear.
8: Once a wish. Wretched hay fever. Twice a kiss.
7: Oh, thank you very much. What do I get if they don't stop? Who the devil is... Who is it?
9: Dr. Sparrow.
7: Oh, ye gods. Quick, Mrs. Hawkins, into my locker.
8: Your locker?
7: Yeah, just till I get rid of him.
8: But really, Captain.
9: Can I come in, sir?
7: No, I'm just coming. If you're seen here, madam, my reputation will be ruined. Discipline on board will go to pot. It'll only be for a moment. Take your glass with you.
10: Just coming.
9: Oh, sorry to disturb you.
10: What the devil are you doing back so soon?
5: We need your help, sir. I looked for you in the surgery, you see. I thought you were still doing the infantry.
10: Well, I'm not.
5: Well, you must have done it jolly quickly, sir.
10: Yes, very quickly, yes.
5: Has he gone?
10: Gone? Who?
5: The company fellow.
10: Oh, yes, he didn't want to hang around. Come on, what do you want?
5: Well, we run into a spot of bother, sir. Mr. Hornby, Meester, and myself.
10: What do I mean, spot of bother?
5: At the Saratoga, sir. The bill comes to over £30.
10: Well, pay it, Doctor, pay it. Good night.
5: Bless you, sir.
10: Thank you, good.
5: We can't pay it, sir, you see. We've only got £15 between us. Bless you, sir.
10: Thank you.
5: Well, can you possibly lend it to us?
10: Certainly not. I haven't got £15. And even if I had, I wouldn't dream of lending it to you, Sparrow.
5: You must have some money, sir.
10: Not a bee. Now, go on, clear up.
5: Possibly you've got a pound or two in your handbag, sir.
10: My what?
5: Your gold handbag, sir, on the bunk.
10: Yes, that's my handbag, yes. I don't have any money in it.
5: Come off it, sir.
10: Come off what, Doctor?
5: You've had feminine company in here, haven't you? She's left her handbag.
10: Dare you, Doctor, how dare you? Women on board is against the regulations. I tell you, this is my handbag. Never go to sea without it.
5: Don't you?
10: Never, no. This is my lovely gold handbag.
5: I see, sir. And is that your lovely gold compact on the desk?
10: Yes.
5: Good, jolly good. Well, if you haven't any cash, sir, I'll see if some of the crew can help us out.
10: Yes, yes, you do that.
5: And if I can't borrow anything, at least I'll be able to go back to Easter and Hornbeam with a good story to cheer them up.
10: Sorry, sir.
5: How about you, sir, and how you go to sea with your lovely gold handbag?
10: I think possibly I have got a few fivers in my wallet.
5: Oh, good, sir.

0: Ah, there we are, Enid.
1: I think you're trying to get me to be fooled.
0: Oh, nonsense, my dear. You blast. Oh, quick, in the locker.
1: Can't I?
2: No, you can't. Now take your glass and your handbag and your compact.
0: Yes, Derek.
3: Hello, sir.
0: Stop the blazes here one this time.
3: That's not a bother, I'm afraid. You see, I got back to the Saratoga with the money, sir.
0: Yeah, good.
3: Yeah, and when I got there, there were policemen everywhere.
0: Policemen?
3: Yes, sir. It appears that while I was away, Maria had, you know who I mean when I say Maria.
0: Yes, I do. Yes.
3: Well, apparently she'd been persuaded to do that dance where she strips to the waist and, and then the police arrived, so we've come back to the ship.
0: You? What? You, Hornby Minister?
3: No, me and the police, sir. Mr. Hornby Minister are in jail.
0: What?
3: Well, that's what the police are here for, you see, sir. You've got to accompany them down to the police station.
0: I have.
3: As captain of the ship, sir.
0: Oh, damnation. I'll get along as soon as I can.
3: I'm sorry, they're waiting outside now, sir, and insisting we leave immediately.
0: Immediately?
3: Bless you, sir.
0: Thank you. Do you say immediately?
3: Yes, sir. Oh, they'll be there now, sir.
0: God, I'll never forgive you for this, fella. Come in. Good evening, officers. Good evening. Spot a bottle of my man. Oh, nothing serious, sir. I'll come down and sort it out. After you, officers. After you, Dr. Sparrow. Go on, get out, you ruffy Sparrow. I'll kill you.
4: Captain, are you there? Captain? I can't get out. There's no help.

0: In that episode of Doctor at Large, written by Ray Cooney, the parts were played as follows. Simon Sparrow, Richard Bryars, Captain Spratt, Jeffrey Sumner, Jock Hornbeam, Ray Cooney, Maria, Marjorie Westbury, Mathilde, Miriam Margulies, Mrs. Hawkins, Anne Murray, Rosa, Maddie Head, Easter, guest star Peter Jones. 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
3: Okay, Pavlovsky, we know you're in there. Come on out.
4: You're going to have to come in and get me. Keep away. Keep away. I never had a break. I tell you, I was born on the wrong side of the tracks. We were so poor, I had to wear my sister's cast-offs. I was dragged up. I was dragged up in the slums. What have I ever got out of life? Reform school, prison, every man's hand turned against me.
3: This is your last chance, Pavlovsky.
4: Okay, I'm coming out.
5: I wonder why I couldn't wait your turn. I've only been in there 10 minutes.
6: Ladies and gentlemen, it's Round the Horn.
7: Hello and welcome to the show. First, a motoring flash. On the Great North Road, a lorry loaded with strawberries has collided with a tanker full of cream. A police spokesman on the spot said, "Delicious." Now for your letters. A Mr. or Miss P.J. Gripe of Wallasey writes in to say that he or she has a problem. And in all honesty, I can't disagree. And Mr. Groin Whippet of Leith sends a postcard telling me he's had a piece of bacon sticking out of his ear for several years. He wants to know if it can be cured. Oh, I did enjoy that. And now, spreading straight from the fridge, but retaining 99% of household germs, it's Douglas Smith. Forward Smith.
8: Oh, very kind. Sir, this week's film adaptation, direct from a waste paper basket at the British Board of Film Censors, Pornographic Productions proudly, not to say impertinently, present Around the World in 10 minutes.
7: Eh?
8: It's an edited version, oh, sir.
7: The setting, London under Victoria. A peaceful place except when the trains run overhead. As our story opens, it's a bright sunny day. My name is Phineas Fig.
8: It was fog in the original version.
7: It's a bright sunny day in our Smith. I live alone apart from my manservant, whose name is Passepartout.
9: They call me that because I spend a lot of my time around the pictures. I'm a gentleman's gentleman. I'm very slow, aren't I? Will you be dining in tonight, Mr. Fig? Shall I lay on your dinner?
7: Well, I'd rather you didn't. Well, I'd rather you didn't. It does tend to bruise the Brussels sprouts, doesn't it? Now I'm off to the club for a game of cards, Passepartout.
9: Right, then I'll call you a horse-drawn music link.
10: Good afternoon, Mr. Fig. Well, let me take your hat, your cloak, your jacket, your waistcoat, your shirt, your trousers, your vest, your underpants, your flannelette kidney pad, your socks, your corn plaster, your spectacles.
7: Thank you, Albert.
10: Perhaps you better have your spectacles back.
7: Huh? I went straight to the gaming room and purchased 100 guineas worth of chips. Well, I hadn't had much breakfast.
11: Oh, Fig, there you are.
7: Oh, my old friend Alistair, Chitwitherington, Ponsonby, Fitzpasture, McMurdoch.
11: No, Jones, actually. Oh. I say, Fig, I just dropped a packet on the gaming table.
7: Oh, by Jove, how embarrassing for you.
11: Right. Are you coming into the card room?
7: I don't think so, Jones. I'm bored with card games. No, what I want is something new to gamble on.
11: New, eh? Tell you what, I'll bet you a shilling you can't run round this room in 5 seconds.
7: Wouldn't make much of a plot, would it?
11: Yeah, I see your point. Very well, then. 1,000 guineas, you can't go round the world in 80 days.
7: Done. I hurried home to prepare for my historic journey. Passepartout! You and I are going to see distant places. We're going around the world.
9: You mean like Chichester?
7: Yes, and possibly even more exotic places than that.
9: Oh, around the world.
8: At this point, I, Douglas Smith, tackle my most testing role to date. I play the world. Yes, and I'll tell you this, it'll take Mr. Williams more than 80 days to get round me.
9: Pig.
7: That'll do.
9: Well.
7: Now, Smith, you are sure you can manage this part? I mean, the world.
8: Oh, yes. I've done it before.
9: Yes.
8: Remember, I played it in the day the earth caught fire.
7: Did you?
8: As they force-fed me with curry powder for 3 weeks.
7: Splendid, then. Let's go. A few days later, found us drifting in a balloon high above the Alps. I knew it was the Alps because my manservant kept shouting,
9: Alp, Alp, Alp, Alp.
7: I flung him out of the basket in mistake for a sandbag.
9: Oh, that was a bit of luck. I caught my plastic dicky in the wickerwork.
7: Now, wait a minute. Look, I think we're beginning to lose height. Yes, quick, Passepartout. Put something over the side. No, not that. Something a bit heavier.
9: Too late. Too late. We're going to hit the ground.
7: Oh, I managed to jump clear at the last moment, but unfortunately I broke a leg. It belonged to Passepartout. He was underneath me.
9: Oh, my leg. Oh, my leg. Oh, it's broken. You'll have to put a cast on it.
7: A cast? Right, Smith, Paddock, Betty, get on his leg.
9: Don't bother, dear. I'll manage. I say, Mr. Fig, look, coming towards us, a Swiss milkmaid.
7: Oh, yeah, I say, miss, my servant and I are going round the world. What's the quickest way from here?
12: Well, you wheel right as far as Austria, left through Yugoslavia, take the first turning past Russia, and then you'd better ask again.
7: Thank you very much. We left her and were fortunate enough to get a lift to Istanbul.
13: 6th floor, ladies' toilet, range, electrical access, rates, soft furnishings, reconditioned bicycles, and Istanbul.
7: And thanks for the lift.
13: It's a pleasure.
7: This is Istanbul, city of glamour and mystery. Have you ever been here before, Passepartout?
9: Only when I played the Ottoman Empire. But now we must obtain transport to continue our journey. Let's try in here. Sultan's Harem and the second-hand car hire limited.
14: Hello. Hello, strangers. I am Fatima. I used to be cinema. But they turned me into a bowling alley.
7: Yeah. Right, yes.
14: Here in this harem, we have almost forgotten what a man looks like. Can either of you two girls remind us?
9: Cheeky cats.
7: Actually, we're men.
14: Oh, then you must flee. We are guarded by a fearsome eunuch who misses nothing.
9: We must do.
14: Too late! Too late! Here he comes.
11: Mr. Horn, I positively refuse to play this part. After all, I have got my principles.
7: Yes. Yes, that does make it difficult for you, but you'll do it, Hugh, I know you will, because you're a trooper, and because the show must go on, and because I've got photographs of you with that stick of celery in the bolster.
11: I'll do it! Give me my cue line again.
15: Here he comes!
7: Well, we shot him. It was the kindest thing to do.
11: It was hardly worth putting the baggy trousers on.
15: You must flee! Take this Hubble Bubble car and continue your journey round the world.
8: Across my trackless wastes they went. By car over parts of me that no man had ever seen before. By boat across the vast bosom of my oceans. By yak across my back. By punt across my front. But I care not. I spin lazily on the axis at an angle of 66 degrees.
9: As we all know, your inclination.
7: Where are we now, Smith?
8: Well, you've just gone through my Khyber Pass, travelling on a camel.
7: Oh, then we're in India.
16: Hello, Colonel Holtzblast, Indian Army. I'd like you to meet the Maharaja of Randibint.
17: Greetings, I am the... Greetings, I am the Maharaja.
7: I'm Phineas Fig, and this is my manservant, Passepartout.
9: We're travelling around the world, camping where we may. Quick change of voice to Maharaja.
17: I will offer you transport to continue your journey. You may borrow my elephant, Fido. Here he comes now.
7: We leapt up and clung to the great flapping ears.
17: Let go my ears. It won't hurt you.
7: The incredible journey continued. Where would we arrive next?
9: Ah,
7: yes, the Kalahari Desert.
15: Water! Water!
7: Across the Indian Ocean.
15: Sponges!
7: Until, finally, England came into view. The familiar white cliff appeared.
18: Congratulations!
7: Thank you.
9: Come on, Mr. Fig. We must get to London. It's only 2 hours before the 80 days are up. Only 80 days to London, puss. I'm sorry. We can go on horseback. There's a couple of hacks over there.
7: No, leave them alone. They're the writers looking for a tag. We'll walk. Oh, yes, Jones, here I am. Remember our wager, 1,000 guineas, if I could go around the world in 80 days?
19: Of course I remember. Off you go, then.
9: We've been!
19: Oh. Well, I tell you what, you're a sporting man, Fig. Double or quits.
7: Done. Come on, Passepartout, this time we'll go the other way round. It's longer, but it's much prettier.
9: Oh, no!

0: Most of you will know that during the past 2 years, Round the Horn has entered for the Eurovision Song Contest. In 1966, we had high hopes for our song, Sous les Ponts de Blackfriars. But we came in 35th, which was disappointing, really, because there were only 34 entries. We did better next time, 16th it was, with a rather lovely protest number reminiscent of a nightingale sang in Berkeley Square and called A Redgrave Sang in Grosvenor Square. And it ought to have gone right up the charts, but they were blocked by police. Now, as the electricity board might say, for our current hope. It's a real tearjerker, so you may want to get your potpourri out. In a gilded hall of music sat a bright, expectant crowd, waiting for the coming singer, whom they'd hailed with praises loud. Years ago he'd been their idol, how his wit had made them roar. Now this benefit performance kept him from the workhouse door. What a storm of welcome greets him as he steps upon the stage. But alas, how sadly altered, what with illness and with age.
1: Cannot sing tonight.
0: He falters. As he speaks, he bows his head. But his speech was interrupted. Someone in the gallery said...

0: this show of recognition, tears stole down the singer's cheek. Twice he started. Twice he faltered. Neither could he sing nor speak. Then, as though a ray of sunshine cast a halo round the place.
1: Nice.
0: Stood a child before the footlights with a smiling angel face.
2: Daddy's been ill,
0: she murmured softly.
2: And if me you will allow, just to let him rest this evening, I will sing for Daddy now.
0: Then a strain of sweetest music wafted o'er the spacious hall.
1: Spacious hall.
0: 'Twas a child's pathetic story, but it reached the hearts of all.
1: Reached where?
0: Hearts of all. As she bowed her thanks and left the stage, all eyes in haste were dried. Those who heard her must have blessed her. On that night, the gallery cried.

0: Now the Round the Horn Forum of the Air, where people from all walks of life phone up to discuss things that are troubling them. And here's the first call. Hello? Oh, hello, Mr. Grundfutter. Well, what can I do for you?
1: I'm getting out a circular.
0: Circular what?
1: I don't know. It's too dark in here to tell. But when I do get it out, I shall send it to you.
0: Yeah. Well, what am I supposed to do with it when I get it?
1: Pass it on to two friends, and they in turn pass it on to four friends, and so on. If you keep it up for 8 weeks, you'll be surprised at the results.
0: In what way, though?
1: At the end of the time, you will receive 3 and 6 in cash, an elk's tooth, 300 weight of suet, and 9,000 glossy art studies of General Bismarck doing the splits.
0: Could mortal man ask for more?
1: But I must admonish you, Mr. Owen, be warned. Do not break the chain. One man broke the chain.
0: And what happened?
1: He had to use his braces.
0: Thank you, Mr. Grundfutter. One step beyond. Hello?
2: Mr. Holmes?
0: Yes?
2: Is it just an old wives' tale that if you grind up elephants' hooves and add the powder to bat's fluff gathered at midnight by a celibate fishmonger's assistant and mix it with essence of toad's bane, it produces a deadly poison, which, when added to a cup of tea, is completely undetectable?
0: Yes, indeed, it's true. Such a mixture is deadly and undetectable.
2: Oh, thank you, Mr. Holm. Dad?
1: Yes.
2: Here's your nice cup of tea, dear.
0: Well, it's nice to feel one is able to help. And finally, we come inexorably to rambling Sid Rumpo.
3: Oh, hello, my dear ears.
0: And what are you going to burst forth with this week?
3: Tis a paean of praise to my grandfather's grunge. They don't make them like that anymore. Oh, you can't get the drippets. But be that as it may, the song goes after this fashion, limply but cunningly. My grandfather's grunge was too large for the house, so he left it outside by the door. It was almost as big as the old fool himself, and it weighed half 100 weight more. He could whirl it around with a mighty booming sound, while my granny stood by in surprise. But he lost grip, dented the tip, and it caused his untimely demise. Now he's left it to me, and it's plain for to see I'm the

0: rambling said and more part your wordler. And now it's time to meet our young visitor from the Antipodes, Miss Judy Coolibar. Well, how are you getting on? Find yourself a position yet?
1: What are you getting at, Bluey?
0: Oh, nothing, nothing, nothing.
1: Yeah, well, just keep your hands on the desk, that's all. For all I know, you might be making obscene gestures under there.
0: Well, I wasn't, Honestly, I wasn't, I assure you.
1: Oh, you some sort of prude or something?
0: No, I was asking if you'd turned your hand to anything. Oh, I'll rephrase that. Have you got a job?
1: Certainly I've got a job. I'm one of them temporary women.
0: I don't think I'll say anything.
1: Oh, you know, Bluey, shorthand tightening and that. Oh, it's been a real eye-opener, I can tell you. These office pommies, they're all sex mad. One fella tried to get me into the duplicating room. We all know what that means.
0: Well, they do expect a secretary to have an active role.
1: There you go again. Keep away from me. You're all the same, you poms. Well, you're not going to catch me that way. I've got it up here.
0: Yes. Well, if you've got it up there, you should be pretty safe, I should think. Thank you, Miss Judy Coolibar. Recently, I saw an advertisement which said, "Sound investment for shrewd business Omi." New songwriting team wants backer for new musical Apply Bona Song Publisherettes. So, the next day, I went round to their address in Chelsea and the sign on the door said private, enter without knocking, so I did. Hello, anybody there?
2: Oh, hello, I'm Julian and this is my friend Sandy.
3: Oh, hello, Mr. Oh, golly, the barbaries.
0: Thank you.
3: What brings you trolling in here?
0: Well, I'd like to invest in your enterprise.
3: Horny boat! Oh! Yes, go on.
0: What's up?
3: Go on, dog.
0: Oh, well, yes.
3: Come right out with it, love.
0: What sort of thing are you planning?
2: Well, we're involved in diverse spectacles.
3: Yes, we've done several exciting things in the West End. But now we want to do something risky in Drury Lane.
0: Yeah. Yeah. Well, good luck.
3: Jewel and I are going to do something we've always wanted to do.
2: We're going to mount a musical.
3: Yeah.
0: A musical what?
2: Well, it's too early to tell, really. We've toyed with the Three Musketeers.
3: And mooted Midshipman Easy. Mooted him.
2: Yeah. We haven't definitely settled on the book yet.
3: You're thinking along the lines of that one with that Barbara Strident in it, you know.
2: You know Fanny Pallone?
3: That's right, Fanny Pallone. The story of what's-her-name, Bryce.
0: Fanny?
2: Well, maybe up to you, but we was enthralled.
3: Went together, didn't we, Jewel?
2: Together,
3: oh,
2: yes.
3: The magic evening. Magic.
2: My lallies turned to water when she sang that song.
3: Oh, they did. He's sensitive, Mr. Orley. He's sensitive. Touched him. Yes. He gets touched. He gets easily touched.
2: And moved.
3: Touched and moved. Every time he goes to the theatre, he willfully suspends his disbelief.
2: Willfully. Yes. Then I get touched and moved.
0: Yes, I can.
3: Touched
0: and moved. I can quite believe it.
3: When he's in the theatre, he's in another world.
2: Another world.
3: Offered him a chocolate nanty.
2: Nanty.
3: He wouldn't even accept a walnut whip.
2: Yeah.
3: They're his favourites.
2: No, I have to face it. I am kinky for the walnut.
3: Yes, you are. I love. Go on, love.
2: Well,
3: tell him.
2: It's the sweet tooth.
3: Sweet tooth. Yeah. He's good. Say that again.
2: But mark you, the goodies are as of naught. When I'm in the theatre.
3: True.
2: I'm transported, that's what, I'm transported to another place.
0: That's after you've been touched and moved.
2: After I've been touched and moved.
3: Yes, that's why we thought we'd do our own musical.
2: Yes, we've already written a number of the songs.
0: Oh, you write your own songs?
3: Oh, yes, with a musical bent.
2: Say that.
3: Oh, yes. We are what you might call a modern-day Rodgers and Hartface.
2: Yeah. And we have been described as another low and learner.
3: Because we're both low and we're both learners.
2: Oh, dear.
3: Here, play him some of their numbers, Jewel.
2: Shall I?
3: Oh, Jewel's marvellous. He's a miracle of dexterity at the cottage upright.
2: Right. Here goes. Here's a little song Sand and I wrote. We had been to see My Fair Pallone and we thought, why not? Why not adapt another of Bernard Shaw's works?
3: Anyway, we thought we'd tackle Back to Methuselah, and here's the title song. Go on, Jewel. Does it lovely, does.

0: Then we thought of doing some Joan.
1: Oh, yes. Lovely.

0: that I'll be true. So take off your armor.
1: Oh. Boner vocal.
0: Yeah.
1: Boner.
0: Lovely chance. Yeah. But it never worked out, did
1: Neither
0: it?
1: Did Captain Brassbound's conversion.
0: No. Or Omi and Super Omi.
1: But then Jewel had this blinding flash.
0: Blinded it. Well, it came over me in waves, didn't it? Yes, it did. I thought, why not do a musical based on the life of the grand old Omi himself?
2: You mean Bernard Shaw?
1: Yes. And we're going to call it Bernie. Yeah. Bernie. It's all about Bernard Shaw's unrequited love for Patrick Campbell.
0: Of course, he's Lord Dungravy now.
2: Mm. I think you're a bit mixed up. Surely you mean Mrs. Patrick Campbell.
1: He's right. He don't tell no lies.
0: No.
1: I always wonder what they saw in each other.
0: True, what you say. Yes. The big song comes when Mrs. Pat Campbell sings to GBS of her love for him.
1: Song and dance, yeah. Emma.
2: Sort of Buck and Wing Panera.
1: Oh, he's at it again. Right, Jewel, after four. Bernard Shaw, I love you more and more and more and more.
0: Although you like to eat your carrots raw,
1: it's a bore.
0: On me you put the mark,
1: a crazy vouching nick of vodka.

Well, in the end, I decided not to invest in their musical. I thought I'd put my money into something much safer, so I bought several hundred shares in a building company planning to erect a synagogue in Cairo. Cheerio. See you next week.

That was Round the Horn, starring Kenneth Horne, with Kenneth Williams, Hugh Paddick, and Betty Marsden. The music was supplied by the Max Harris Group. The script was by Barry Took, Johnny Mortimer, and Brian Cook. And the program was produced by John Simmons.

0: Ah, Humphrey, we've got to discuss this publicity ceremony for the start of work on the Channel Tunnel.
1: Ah, yes.
0: The Foreign Office is stalling again.
1: Well, they say the heads' agreements still haven't been finalized.
0: Well, it's about time they were. Mm-hmm. A big occasion, the inauguration of the Great Gates, leg of the foundation stone by the Prime Minister, the Right Honourable James Hacker. And this historic link between our two great sovereign democracies. Great coverage.
2: But the FO haven't agreed everything with the French.
0: Yes, well, I've decided the only solution is for me to have a summit meeting with the French president and sort it out myself.
1: I had no idea that you were considering such a stimulating approach.
0: Well, I am.
1: Prime Minister, do you believe that you personally are capable of concluding this negotiation with the French?
0: Well, it shouldn't be too difficult. What are the outstanding points at issue?
1: Well, mainly they're concerned with sovereignty. Where do you believe the frontier should be?
0: Frontier?
1: Frontier between Britain and France.
0: Well, what's wrong with wherever it is now?
1: 3 mile limit. Who would own the middle of the tunnel? You see, the British position is that we should own half each.
0: Yeah, that seems fair.
1: Yes, well, the only thing is the French don't think it's fair. They want the frontier to be at Dover.
0: Oh, that's ridiculous.
1: And who would have sovereignty over the trains? You see, if a crime was committed on a French train in the British sector, who would have jurisdiction, the British or the French?
0: Well, the British. Well, the French. No, the British.
1: And if a body was pushed out of a British train in the French sector, who would have jurisdiction?
0: Well, the French. No, the British.
1: You see, if a British lorry was loaded onto a French train in the British sector, who would have jurisdiction?
0: Well, the British lorry. The British. Or the French.
2: Could criminal jurisdiction be divided into two legs, home and away?
1: Yes, thank you, Bernard. Should we have a frontier post in the middle of the tunnel?
0: Well, yeah.
1: Halfway across? No?
0: No.
1: Or should we have customs and immigration clearance at one end or the other, or both ends?
0: Now, with respect, Humphrey, these are points for the lawyers to discuss at the negotiation.
1: Precisely, Prime Minister, but I thought I heard you say you wanted to handle it yourself.
0: Well, obviously, I don't want to discuss points of abstruse international law. Mm-hmm. I want to get the political points settled.
1: Ah, so sovereignty is not political. I see. How interesting. Now, about the signs. Now, the French want the signs to be in French first and English second.
0: No, I won't agree to that.
1: Well, you can't have your ceremony until you do.
0: Well, how about French first at the French end and English first at the English end?
1: What about on the trains?
0: Oh, really, Humphrey, does it matter?
1: It matters to the French. What about the menus, French or English?
0: Oh, couldn't they be changed halfway over?
1: The French are adamant. You see, that is why both the British and French Concorde are spelt the French way with an E at the end.
0: Don't we ever get our own way with the French?
1: Well, sometimes.
0: When was the last time?
1: Battle of Waterloo, 1815. And, of course, the French may raise the vexed question of hijacking.
0: Hijacking?
1: Now, what if terrorists were to hijack the train and threaten to blow up the train and the tunnel?
0: Well, let's give the French jurisdiction over the whole lot. That way it's their problem.
1: If you had been handling the negotiations, you would have just handed everything over to the French. But I personally believe that the French will come up with some totally underhand ploy to gain the advantage. But no doubt you've already anticipated that, Prime Minister.
0: Yeah, on second thoughts, I don't think it's necessary for me to conduct these negotiations personally. Mm-hmm. If humiliating concessions are going to have to be made, I'd rather the Foreign Secretary made them.
1: Very wise, Prime Minister.
0: Let's have a glass of sherry, Bernard.
1: Prime Minister, may we now discuss the next question of your predecessor's memoirs?
0: Oh, Lord, what now?
1: Well, it seems that the final chapter concerns his resignation and your accession to the premiership. To that end, he wants access to certain government papers.
0: Can't we stop these bloody memoirs?
1: Well, memoirs, alas, are an occupational hazard.
0: It's betrayal that upsets me. Mm-hmm. Until I'd read the first 7 chapters of his book, I thought he was a friend. He says some shocking things about me.
3: Such as?
0: Well, he calls me two-faced.
3: That was very wrong.
0: Well, you admit he was wrong.
1: Yes, indeed. Cheers.
3: Unforgivably indiscreet. Oh, and wrong.
0: How can he tell such lies about me?
3: What lies? Oh, yes.
0: What's in it for him?
1: Bestseller?
0: No, it's not that. He lies not because it's in his interest, but because it's in his nature. He's treacherous, malevolent, and vile. If he thinks he's going to get any more honours or quangos or royal commissions, he's got another thing coming. He's not getting 1 ounce more recognition while I'm here.
3: Yes, look, is this important? Because... Oh. No.
2: Oh. He was dead on arrival. I see. Thanks.
0: Bad news, brother?
2: Yes and no. Your predecessor, the previous Prime Minister of Great Britain and Northern Ireland, has just died of a heart attack.
0: Tragic. He was a great man.
4: Great man.
0: You'll be sorely missed.
4: Sorely missed.
0: So will his memoirs.
2: Which will never be finished.
1: Alas.
2: Apparently, just before the end, he expressed a hope that he might have a state funeral. But in view of your wish to pay him no further honours...
0: Oh, no, Baron. No, you must have misunderstood me. I'm sure a tremendous number of people will want to attend his funeral.
1: To pay tribute to a great Prime Minister.
0: Yeah. And to make sure he's dead.
5: Seven Commonwealth Prime Ministers, the American Vice President, Russian Foreign Minister, six European Prime Ministers. Pretty good.
1: Very good, Prime Minister.
5: Aye. And the host.
1: Yes, indeed.
5: Amongst all the world's leaders, the centre of the world stage.
1: Bearing your grief with dignity and fortitude.
5: Quite.
0: Dignified grief goes down very well with the voters. Especially when it's shared by the world's statesmen. It's a wonderful thing, death. So uncontroversial. What's this query against the French Prime Minister?
1: Well, I expect that's what the French ambassador is coming to see you about.
0: There's plenty of room for television cameras, weren't there?
1: Oh, yes.
0: Outside number 10, along the route, outside the abbey, inside the abbey. One pointing directly at my pew.
1: Now, wouldn't that mean putting the cameraman in the pulpit?
0: Will that be all right?
1: But it won't leave a lot of room for the Archbishop.
0: Well, so where will he preach from?
1: I think you'll need to be in the pulpit.
0: Where will my camera be?
1: Well, there's always the high altar. I think the Archbishop may need that as well.
0: Does he think he is?
1: Well, he probably thinks it's a religious ceremony. Nobody's told him it's a party political.
6: Yes, the French ambassador here, is he?
2: Yes, he's on his way. But could I have a word first? Mm-hmm. The French Prime Minister isn't coming. The President's coming instead.
0: Oh, President, that's marvellous.
2: No, Prime Minister, it's terrible.
0: Why?
2: Well, when the Queen visited France 3 years ago, she presented him with a Labrador puppy. And now he's bringing one of its puppies to present her with in return.
0: No!
2: I'm afraid so.
1: I knew it.
0: What's the problem? Seems to be rather a nice gesture.
1: It's a gesture, all right, but hardly a nice one.
0: Why not?
1: Well, Her Majesty will have to refuse it.
0: Why?
2: Quarantine, Prime Minister. You can't just import dogs. He'll have to spend 6 months in quarantine kennels at Heathrow.
0: Oh, Lord. Well, the French will understand that, won't they?
1: Oh, they'll understand it all right privately. That's why they're doing it. But they'll refuse to understand it officially.
0: The Foreign Office will have to sort it out. Get Peter in here.
2: Yes.
0: Humphrey. They're creating a diplomatic incident so that they can get their own way over the Channel Tunnel.
7: Of the news.
8: Yes, Prime Minister. Well,
0: what are you going to do?
8: Well, I don't know.
0: Well, you're my Foreign Affairs Secretary.
8: Yes, we'll try and find a way around it, but the Home Office is responsible for quarantine.
0: Oh, get Graham in here. Can't you get them to withdraw this gift?
8: We've tried everything. We've suggested an oil painting of the puppy, a bronze, a porcelain model. Not a hope.
0: Couldn't you get them to stuff it?
1: Well, no chance.
0: Graham, you've got to tell your chums at the Home Office that they must find a way around these quarantine regulations.
9: I'm afraid it's out of the question, Prime Minister.
0: What do you mean?
9: In the first place, we enforce them vigorously with all British citizens and all foreign nationals, without exception. And in the second place, the Quarantine Act is signed by the Queen. She can't be the only one to break her own law. Out of the question.
2: Well, the French ambassador's here, Prime Minister.
0: Look, ask him to wait for a moment. So, get back to the Foreign Office, tell them to talk to the Home Office, say we've got to find a way around this. And both of you, keep in touch with Bernard. Bernard, you liaise with the palace. Humphrey, you talk to the law officers and coordinate the whole thing, right?
1: I'll set up an operations room in the Cabinet Office.
0: Is there anything else we ought to do?
2: Well, I think you should see the French ambassador now, Prime.
0: Yeah, all right. Wheel him in. Don't you go, Humphrey, I might need support.
1: Do I need any papers?
0: No, just a sponge and a towel.
8: Excellency, the French ambassador, Prime Minister.
0: Excellency.
7: Prime Minister, you're most kind to give me your time.
0: Enchanté.
10: I understand you're anxious to finalise the agreement for the tunnel.
0: Yes, very much so. In fact... Real hurry. Would be nice if done.
10: Quite. My government feels that if we were to take advantage of the funeral... My condolences, by the way, a tragic loss.
0: Oh, tragic, tragic.
10: If we were to take advantage of the funeral for you and our president to have a few words...
0: Yes, well, of course, I will be host to a large number of distinguished people. It may not be very easy.
10: You do not wish to speak to our president?
0: Oh, yes, yes, yes, of course. Well, yes and no. speak, yes, of course, but... Negotiate.
10: Don't you think these little quarrels between friends are best resolved by just talking together face to face?
0: Yep. Between friends, yes.
10: Otherwise, I think the president may be hurt, not personally, but as a snub to France.
0: Oh, no, no, no, no intention. Great friends.
10: Excellent. The second point is the security of our embassy during the visit.
0: Yes, the police commissioner tells me that everything's in hand.
10: My government requests that the French police be permitted to guard the embassy.
0: French police? No, that's not possible.
10: It is surely not impossible.
0: But don't you trust the British police?
10: My government makes no comment on the British police. And our president would be happier if the French police were in charge.
1: Well, I... See, the problem, Excellency, is that there are well over 100 embassies in London. Now, no doubt they'd all want their own police. Most of them would carry machine guns. Now, Her Majesty's government is not... totally convinced that that would make London a safer place.
10: My government will be most disappointed. But now I can turn to a happy matter. Our president will be bringing a little present with him, which he will be presenting to Her Majesty.
0: Charming.
10: A little puppy.
0: Oh.
10: Her name is Cocotte. She comes from the litter of the very same Labrador that Her Majesty graciously presented to the President on her last state visit to France. Perhaps you will let him know the arrangements for the presentation?
0: Of course. Delightful thought, but I'm afraid the presentation won't be possible for another 6 months. Our quarantine laws, you know.
10: But that is absurd. Your Queen gave her dog during her state visit. Why can our President not do the same?
0: Yes, delightful thought. Nothing we'd rather, but... The law is the law.
10: Surely the law exists only to exclude infected animals.
0: Yes.
10: Do you suggest the President of France would present the Queen of England with a diseased puppy?
0: No.
10: Then it is settled.
0: No, it is not settled. You must suggest to your President that he brings a different gift.
10: Out of the question. Were it the President alone, perhaps, but the President's wife, our First Lady... has set her heart on it. She is determined.
0: Well, we'll make every effort, but it may not be possible.
10: Prime Minister, I cannot tell you the gravity of the affront my government would feel if Her Majesty were to refuse a gift in exchange for the one our President accepted from her. I fear it would be interpreted as both a national and a personal affront to the President and his wife.
0: Excellency, you must ask the President not to bring that bitch with him. The Foreign Office like it. Keeps them out of the way, I suppose.
11: Why can't they be with their husbands?
0: Their husbands are busy.
11: Only at the funeral itself.
0: No, and they're not coming here for the funeral. They're coming here for the politics. This is a working funeral. Matter of fact, that funeral in Norway, we were all so busy, the French, the Germans and I, talking about farm quotas, we forgot to go to the cathedral. I noticed, all right, we got there late. Blame security. You can blame security for almost anything nowadays.
11: So this funeral will be a sort of summit conference?
0: Yes. It's a heaven-sent opportunity.
11: Literally?
0: Yes. Much better than a summit, because there are no expectations. People don't expect their leaders to come back from a funeral with test ban agreements or farm quota reductions, so we can actually have some meaningful discussions. The summit is just a public relations circus.
11: Isn't anyone coming to the funeral to pay tribute to a friend?
0: A friend? If only his friends came to the Abbey, we wouldn't even fill the vestry. You know, he's done much more for the world by dying than he ever did in the whole of his life.
11: leave the service?
0: Yeah, lots of music.
11: Oh, that's nice.
0: Mm. You can have useful discussions when the organ's playing. Not to shut up for the lesson and the prayers, God.
11: About the sermon?
0: That's when you catch up on jet lag. Yes, this funeral has come at exactly the right moment. I've got all sorts of things to discuss about NATO, the Warsaw Pact, the Middle East, of course.
11: And what if you don't sort it all out in the next 3 days?
0: We'll just have to hope that before too long somebody else important snuffs it.
2: Yes, I've spoken to the Home Office. They say there's no possible grounds to pass an Act of Parliament to allow this particular dog into Britain. I know an enabling act can enable anything, but the Prime Minister feels it would merely enable him to lose the next election.
9: Have you thought about turning the whole of Buckingham Palace into a quarantine zone for dogs?
2: Are you serious?
9: Just a thought.
2: What about the corgis?
9: Oh.
2: Hang on. Graham, phone the palace now and check that Her Majesty's not been told officially that this gift has been proposed. Then she can't be implicated in refusing it. Yes. Yes, we will want simultaneous translators. No, not when the PM meets the leaders of the English-speaking nations. Yes, the English-speaking nations can be said to include the United States. Certain generosity of spirit. Sorry, I've got to go. Yes, there are about 10 prime ministers flying in today. Special branch are going crazy. So is the band of the Royal Marines, who've got to play all the national anthems. Oh, I see. Thanks. Argentina's not coming. That's a bit of luck.
12: Because of the Falklands?
2: No, because their anthem goes on for about 6 minutes. Look, I know you're worried about this dog. I'm worried about it, too. Look, talk to our ambassador in Paris. See if he can think of a way to nobble it. Well, you know, slip it something. See if the Bulgarians have got any spare umbrella tips.
13: But there is one possibility. Make Buckingham Palace notionally an extension of the French embassy. Then the dog would still be on foreign territory.
2: Peter, the PM is fighting for the sovereignty of the Channel Tunnel. How do you think he feels about the sovereignty of Buck House? How do you think the sovereign feels about the sovereignty of Buck House? Yes. No, we can't have alphabetical seating in the Abbey. You'd have Iraq and Iran next to each other. Plus Israel and Jordan all sitting in the same pew. Could be in danger of starting World War III. I know Ireland begins with an I, but no. Ireland doesn't make it any better. Ireland doesn't make anything any better. And by the way, make sure everyone knows, if the papal envoy says we desire to wash our hands, it means he wants to go and have a pee. Yeah, it's a royal we. Followed by a royal flush. Oh, well, watch out for these South Africans.
13: Problems with human rights?
2: No, they're trying to unload more grapefruit.
9: Bernard, the palace wants to know if there's a problem about the red carpets. And Her Majesty is worried that the President of the Ivory Coast wishes to award her with the Order of the Elephant.
2: Hang on. Graham, we can't have another animal, especially an elephant. The whole of Whitehall, the Home Office, Foreign Office, Cabinet Office, the DHSS, we've all been tied up with one puppy for nearly a week. Government's been paralysed. No elephants. No, the correct mode of address to a Cypriot Archbishop is not your ecstasy, it's your beatitude. For God's sake, yes, what is it? Oh, sorry, Prime Minister. I'm coming straight away.
0: What on earth is that, Bernard?
2: Oh, it's the Channel Tunnel file, Prime Minister.
0: No, no, the other one.
2: That's the puppy file.
0: Where have we got to with that?
2: Well, it weighed in at 3.5 pounds this morning.
0: Puppy?
2: No, the file.
0: No, but what's happened?
2: Well, at the moment, we've told the French that airport security will reluctantly have to impound the puppy and keep it in quarantine at Heathrow.
0: What do they say?
2: Well, I haven't replied yet. We did point out it was on the route from Buckingham Palace to Windsor, so the Queen will be able to visit it on the way.
0: Can you visit quarantine dogs?
2: Well, if she can't, she can sort of wave to it as she drives down the airport.
0: What do you think they're going to do?
2: Well, I presume they'll threaten to publish the story if we don't give in on the Channel Tunnel.
14: Right, forgive me. I have urgent news.
15: I hope it's good news.
14: Well, yes and no. The police have just found a bomb in the grounds of the French embassy.
15: What? Who put it there?
14: Well, we don't know yet. Lots of people could have a motive.
15: Yeah, me for a start.
0: It's a good thing we found it, I suppose.
14: Well, the other news is even worse. The French president is not flying in for the funeral.
0: That's marvellous.
14: He's not flying, he's driving. Secretly. The plane is just going to be a blind, a security decoy.
0: It's a good idea, I suppose.
14: It's a brilliant idea. He can bring the puppy.
0: No.
14: Oh, Prime Minister, are you prepared to give permission for the French president's car to be stopped and searched? Are you prepared to violate their diplomatic immunity and search the diplomatic bag?
5: Even they wouldn't put a puppy in a bag.
15: It'd be a doggy bag.
5: I suppose we searched and found it. That would put the cat among the pigeons.
15: We'll let the dog out of the bag.
14: Mr. Prime Minister, just suppose it wasn't there.
5: Yeah. I can't take the risk.
14: But if it was there, they'll drive straight into the French embassy, and that puppy will be on French territory here, right in the middle of London.
5: Hanging over our heads.
15: Better pray it's house trained.
12: Prime Minister, I'm so sorry. Would you excuse me, Prime Minister? No, thank you. Prime Minister, we have a problem.
1: Have you spoken to the French president yet?
5: Well, just a couple of well-chosen words.
1: Ah, what precisely?
5: Bonsoir, actually.
1: Prime Minister, you can't put it off any longer. It'll be just one more thing for him to take offence at.
5: Oh, surely he can't be that easily offended, can he?
13: Well, of course not. But our information is that in exchange for dropping this whole nonsense with the dog, they insist on sovereignty over the tunnel from the 3-mile limit.
5: That's absurd.
1: Well, that's the negotiating position. In reality, they'll concede to a 50-50 split midway across the channel, as long as we agree to French as the first language. And all signs, all information, all literature, all menus, everything. French comes before English.
5: Must I concede?
1: If you want your foundation stone ceremony, yes.
5: All right, where is it?
16: Mrs. Hattie, have you met Monsieur Beranger from UNESCO?
17: Madame, this is such a good funeral. Much better than Anthropops. That was awfully gloomy.
11: I'm glad you're enjoying it.
7: Prime Minister, got a minute?
13: The American Vice President.
5: Oh, Mr. Vice President, yes.
7: I was just talking to the Soviets. Gromyko's got a great Polish joke.
5: Oh, what is it?
7: Jaruzelski.
16: Commissioner, can I introduce you to Monsieur Beranger from UNESCO?
18: UNESCO? Why, it's gallant little country.
19: Sir Humphrey.
12: You remember the Soviet ambassador?
19: You know, the death of the past Prime Minister is a very sad occasion.
18: Oh, yes, yes, yes, very, very, very.
19: But it is no loss for Britain. You know what his trouble was.
18: Mm-hmm.
19: He had plenty here, plenty here, but nothing here.
5: Forgive me, Mr. Vice President. I must go and talk to our French friends.
7: Right, but I did want to talk to you about the NATO bases in Germany.
5: Tomorrow, Westminster.
7: You got a deal.
16: Prime Minister, you need to see this security file immediately.
5: Not now, Bernard. I'm about to talk to the French president.
16: Yes, but you should see this file first.
18: That bomb in the French embassy, Prime Minister, it was planted there by the French police.
5: Oh, God. Why?
18: Well, to see if they could catch us out, to prove our security inefficient.
5: Smuggling explosives into the UK illegally?
18: That's correct.
5: Have you got proof of this?
18: Well, we found a matching detonator in their hotel. They've confessed.
5: Humphrey, give me 2 minutes alone with the President, and then when I give you a signal, bring that file in.
14: Right. Oh, Prime Minister, what will the signal be?
13: I'm so sorry, Monsieur le Président. I'm sure he's just coming.
5: Monsieur le Président. The tunnel.
13: The tunnel, indeed. But first of all, can we clear up this silly misunderstanding about the little puppy, which I am presenting as a return gift to Her Majesty tomorrow.
5: Yeah, there's no misunderstanding. I'm very sorry, but I can't ask the Queen to break the law.
13: I do not want the Queen to break the law. I merely ask the Prime Minister to bend it.
5: I'm deeply sorry, if I possibly could.
13: If the French people learn of this rejection, a national slap in the face.
5: Mm-hmm. The tunnel.
13: The tunnel. But you make it very difficult for me. The French people will not accept a second slap in the face. And you are rejecting our very reasonable proposal for French sovereignty as far as Dover. Setting that to one side, there is the question of which shall be la langue de préférence, the first language.
17: I have just seen this order of service for tomorrow. It is deeply embarrassing.
14: This here. On Jordan's bank, the Baptists cry.
17: What? Don't you know the Jordan bank went bust yesterday?
5: Look, surely, if we have half the signs in French first and half the signs in English, that's fair.
13: It's not logical.
5: Does logic matter?
13: Does law matter?
5: Oh, yes, Britain is the only country in Europe still free of gravy.
14: The Bernard will handle this for you. Monsieur le President, will you please forgive me? Prime Minister, I think you ought to see this urgently.
5: No, I don't believe it. Mr. President, I should have to ask you to explain this. I need hardly say how grave this matter is.
20: Prime Minister, I must ask you to believe that I had no knowledge of this.
5: An attempt by a guest to deceive Her Majesty's government, illegally smuggling explosives into the UK.
20: But you must know that the French government never knows what French security are doing.
5: You mean you're not able to take responsibility for them?
20: No, that's not what I mean, but if this report is true, I must ask you to accept my profound regrets.
5: It's true enough, I'm afraid.
14: Thank you, sir. Thank you. You see, it makes it so difficult for the Prime Minister over the Channel Tunnel.
5: When news of this bomb is published, the British people will want to make very few concessions.
14: They won't know whether it's safe to go through.
5: It could be full of official French bombs.
14: Absolutely.
5: Of course, in the interests of Anglo-French friendship, we could perhaps overlook the crimes of your security men.
20: I suppose sovereignty halfway across?
14: I'll just write that down, if I may.
5: Half the signs in English first and the starting ceremony in 2 months in Dover.
20: As an expression of the enduring warmth and trust between our two countries.
5: Let us have a draft communique at the funeral tomorrow, will you, Humphrey?
14: May we, Prime Minister.

0: We present Arthur Lowe, John LeMessurier, and Clive Dunn in Dad's Army. Episode 7, Sergeant Wilson's Little Secret, featuring James Beck, Arnold Ridley, and Ian Lavender, with this week's guests, Bill Pertwee and Pearl Hackner. Here is the latest news, and this is John Snagg reading it. Although it's only a few weeks since they answered their country's call, Britain's Home Guard is rapidly developing into a splendid force of seasoned troops. At Walington-on-Sea, the local platoon is assembled in their headquarters, the Church Hall.
1: Good evening, men.
2: Blimey.
3: That looks like my mum's aspidistra.
2: No, it's not. It's a gooseberry bush with legs on.
3: My mum says I was found under a gooseberry bush.
2: Not the same one, I hope.
1: Now, I expect you're all wondering why I'm dressed up like this.
3: Well, you do look funny, Mr. Mannering.
1: Quite. Now, seeing me like this, with these branches, twigs, leaves and ferns about my person, what do you think is going to be the subject of my lecture?
4: A flower arrangement, sir?
1: No, Godfrey. Camouflage. I'll explain. Camouflage is the art of merging with your background. Working from head to toe, we start with a helmet. Now, over this is a net. And you will notice that I have grass tucked under the net. Just look at your own helmets and you will see. Godfrey?
4: Yes, Mr. Bannon?
1: Where's your net?
4: I'm afraid I left it at home. You see, my sister's been using it as a shopping bag. It's awfully good for carrying potatoes.
1: This is disgraceful. Pike, where's your net?
3: I didn't know you had to stick grass and things in it, Mr. Mannering. I thought it was just what the helmet came wrapped in. I've been using it for fishing.
1: Stupid boy. Now listen, this is serious. The next time you, Pike, and you, Godfrey, come on parade, you will both have nets, even if you have to crochet them yourselves. Is that clear?
3: Oh, yes, yes, Mr. Mannering.
1: Now, as you can see, I've kept the grass on my helmet fairly short. This is so that it will blend in with most backgrounds. If I had tall tufts of grass sticking out of my helmet, it would look a bit odd.
2: Especially if you were trying to hide on a bowling green.
5: All right, quiet, Hawker.
1: You'll observe that the rest of me is covered in foliage. Except for my boots, which I have encased in a mixture of mud and wattle.
2: I was going to ask you about that. I thought perhaps you'd trodden in something.
1: Now, are there any questions?
4: Yes, sir. What do we do in winter when you can't get any foliage?
1: That's a very good question, Godfrey. Anyone got any ideas?
6: Yes, sir. What about converting yourself in holly leaves, sir?
1: Yes, that's an excellent idea, Jones. You would just cover yourself with holly leaves instead of foliage.
4: But supposing you were covered in holly leaves and you want to be excused? What do you do then?
1: You just have to use your own initiative, Godfrey. Now, the face. Because we can't put foliage on our faces. So we have to blacken them up, and for that we use corks.
6: Unless, of course, you've got a black face to start with.
1: Yeah. Be quiet, Joan.
6: Well, them whirling dervishes, they didn't use corks, because they was black already, you see.
1: Yes, I take your point.
6: Well, most of them was, some
1: yeah,
6: of them
1: yeah,
6: was
1: all right, all right, yes, I don't. Now, champagne corks are the best. You cook them under a grill until they're burnt right through and then...
2: Serve them up on toast. Very tasty. Very sweet.
5: All right, quiet, quiet, Walker.
1: You grind them to a powder, mix with grease and keep in an old tin. This mixture is then applied to the face. Now, I hope you've taken all this in because I want you to parade back here in 1 hour's time and I want everyone to camouflage themselves. Is that clear? Yep. Right, platoon, dismiss. Oh, yes. Excellent turnout, men. Don't you think so, Wilson?
7: Oh, yes, I do, sir. Absolutely first class, sir.
1: Yes. Who is this, hiding under this pile of old straw?
7: I'm afraid I haven't the faintest idea, sir. You can't see his face.
2: Forger, sir. It's me, Walker. I'm a small A-stack.
1: Good heavens, Walker. I think that's very good camouflage, don't you, Wilson?
7: Oh, yes, I do, sir. Awfully good, yes, sir.
2: Bless you!
1: Pike. What on earth's the matter with you?
3: I can't stand it, sir. It's my hay fever.
1: Well, don't stand next to him, then. Move to the end of the line.
3: Thank you very much, sir. Thank you.
1: Oh. Now then, Godfrey, what's this supposed to be?
4: Well, I tried several things on, sir, but none of them really seemed to suit me. So I thought I'd settle for this. I'm a beehive, sir.
1: What's that you've got around your face?
4: It's my beekeeping mask, sir.
1: But it's full of holes.
4: Oh, that's all right, sir. You see, my bees are quite friendly.
1: Yes. It was very good, but why this flowered sash round your stomach? Don't you think it tends to kill the effect somewhat?
4: Well, I got the idea from a film I saw at the Odeon last week. It was called Her Jungle Love. It had Dorothy L'Amour and Victor Mature in it. It was awfully good.
1: Hmm. What's that got to do with camouflage?
4: I don't really know, sir. I just thought it looked rather open air.
1: I see.
8: Right, who's in charge here?
1: I am, Captain Mannering.
8: Oh, it's you again. Well, in case you've forgotten, I'm Warden Hodges, and I'm in charge of this area, and the blackout's not properly on that window. The light's shining right through.
1: Oh, Pike, put the blackout straight on that window behind you.
9: Right, Mr. Mannering.
8: Now, if I have any more trouble from this place, I personally will remove all the light bulbs.
1: I'm sure we all have our jobs to do, Warden, but aren't you going a bit far?
8: No, I'm not. Enemy aircraft could have spotted that light from miles away.
1: Yes, well, it's fixed now, so if you'll excuse me, I'm in the middle of a camouflage exercise.
8: Blimey, is that what it is? Looks more like the Harvest Festival.
1: Will you please get off my premises?
8: All right, I'm going. But I've warned you!
10: Oh, what a rude man.
1: Yes, isn't he, Wilson? Never mind, let's carry on. Where were we?
10: We'd got as far as Corporal Jones, sir.
1: Ah, yes. Jones, why aren't you wearing camouflage?
6: I am, sir. I'm camouflaged as a butcher.
1: But you are a butcher.
6: I know that, and you know that, but Jerry doesn't.
1: I don't think I quite follow this.
6: Well, sir, you see, I'm standing outside my shop, you know, in a nonchalant pose, you see, sir.
1: Yeah.
6: And a Jerry soldier comes along, and he will treat me with ignore, because he doesn't know that I'm in the Home Guard and with deadly intentions. He just think I'm a normal pork butcher, you see, sir.
1: Yeah.
6: Yeah, and then when he's not looking, I go, whoop!
1: Go on.
6: I go, whoop! Right, that been with the old cold steel, that's the one thing they don't like. They don't like it,
1: All right, thank you. Well aware of that fact. Now, what's the meaning of this, Pike? What's your excuse? Don't tell me you're camouflaged as a bank clerk.
3: Oh, no, sir, of course not. I've got a note for you, Mr. Mannering. It's from my mum.
1: What's this? I don't want young Frank covered in a lot of damp leaves. It will only set off his chest again. Right, this is the finish. Wilson, come into my office at once.
10: All right, sir.
1: I've never heard anything like this in all my life, Wilson. The way Mrs. Pike mollycoddles her son is absurd. Always sending notes and coming down here and interfering with the running of the platoon. I tell you, Wilson, it's got to stop.
10: Yes, sir.
1: I mean, supposing all the other men arrived with notes from their mothers. Look a bit odd, wouldn't it?
10: It certainly would, sir. At their ages.
1: The fact is, Wilson, somebody has got to talk to Mrs. Pike. And as you seem to be quite friendly with her, I think it ought to be you. You are quite friendly with her, aren't you?
10: Well, yes, I take her out to the cinema now and then.
1: I see.
10: And I quite often go round and have a meal with her. That sort of thing.
1: What sort of thing?
10: Well, whatever she happens to be cooking at the time, sir.
1: Oh.
10: Well, you see, she has my ration book, and that makes things a lot easier.
1: Yes, I'm sure it does. The point is, you've got to tell her, Wilson.
10: Well, yes, yes. I might be seeing her for tea tomorrow. I'll tell her then.
1: See that you do.
11: Oh, dear.
3: What is it, Mum?
11: Oh, it's this letter from the WVS. They want to know if we can take in an evacuee.
3: Oh, really?
11: Well, I suppose we ought to do all we can to help. I think we could manage one, all right. You can have that little room at the back.
3: Yeah.
11: I'll write and let them know tonight.
3: Isn't Uncle Arthur supposed to be coming to tea today, Mum?
11: Yeah. I expect he'll be here in a minute. You don't mind, do you?
3: Oh, no, Mum. I quite like Uncle Arthur.
11: No. I mean, you don't mind us having a little evacuee to stay with us?
3: Oh, no, no, I don't mind.
11: Oh, it will be nice having a little child about the house again.
3: I wonder if it'll be a boy or a girl.
11: Oh, well, we'll just have to wait and see, won't we?
3: Yes.
11: You know, Frank, it's going to be rather nice being a mother again after all these years. Oh, by the way, don't say anything to Uncle Arthur about this just at the moment.
3: No.
11: Let me tell him in my own time.
3: Okay, Mum.
11: Oh, that'll be him now. Go and let him in while I get his tea. And don't forget, not a word.
3: Right, Mum.
9: Come in, Uncle Arthur.
10: Oh, thank you, Frank.
3: Mum won't be a minute. She's just getting your tea.
4: Oh, I see. Oh, good. I'm hungry.
3: Uncle Arthur.
4: Mm-hmm. Yes, Frank, yes.
3: I know something you don't know.
4: Really, do you?
3: There's going to be someone else living with us soon.
4: Oh, yeah. Anyone I know?
3: I'm not supposed to tell. But it's a little stranger.
4: A little... What? Are you sure?
3: Yes.
4: Well, it's the first I've heard of it.
3: Well, Mum's only just found out herself. She says she's quite looking forward to being a mother again.
4: Oh, is she?
3: Yeah. Doesn't know whether it'll be a boy or a girl, though.
4: Well, no, I... She wouldn't, I suppose.
11: Oh, there you are, Arthur. Here's your tea. You're a bit late today. Ooh, and you do look pale. Are you all right?
4: What? Oh, yes, yes.
11: Ooh, he does look pale, doesn't he, Frank?
3: Well, you know what they say, Mum? Pale and passionate.
11: Now, that will do, Frank. Aren't you going to eat anything, Arthur?
4: What?
11: I said, don't you want anything to eat?
4: Well, no. Not just now, thank you.
11: Well, you must eat something. I know. I managed to get some of those nursery biscuits today. I'll fetch them.
4: No, please don't bother, Mavis. I'm quite all right.
11: But you like nursery biscuits, Arthur. They're your favourite. They've got icing on the top, with little children on them.
4: I know perfectly well what they look like, Mavis, and I don't want any.
11: Well, there's no need to snap like that, Arthur, especially after me using all my points to get them.
4: I'm so sorry, Mavis. I'm just not hungry.
11: Well, if I'd known, I wouldn't have wasted my points on them. I've got to be very careful with everything on points, you know.
3: Seems about the only thing you can have these days that's not on points is a baby.
11: Now, Frank, don't be coarse. I'm sure I don't know where you get it from, unless it's from those rough men in the Home Guard. I think I shall have to speak to Mr. Mannering about it.
4: Oh, Mavis, please.
3: I'd better get into my uniform, Mum. Soon be time for parade.
11: Oh. I don't know what's the matter with you tonight, Arthur. It's not like you to look so miserable all the time.
4: Now, look, Mavis, Frank let slip something just now.
11: Oh, you mean about the addition to the family?
4: That's right, yes.
11: He can't keep anything to himself, that boy. Anyway, why should you worry about it?
4: Well, of course I worry. I just can't understand why you're taking it so calmly, Mavis.
11: Well, what do you expect me to do? I mean, it isn't as though I'm the only woman in this predicament.
4: Yeah, I know, but I feel responsible, Mavis.
11: Well, I don't see why you should. After all, I'm the one who's decided to have the child.
4: Yeah, but why?
11: Why? Because there's a war on, and we must all do our bit.
4: What's the war got to do with it?
11: Well, I wouldn't be having the child if there wasn't a war on, would I?
4: No, Mavis,
3: you ready, Uncle Arthur? We'll be late for parade.
4: Yes, all right, Frank, all right. I'm coming.
1: Now, as you'll have read on the notice board, we're starting a competition each month for the best suggestions for improvised weapons or means of defence. Prize will be awarded for the best idea, which will be paid for out of platoon funds, and supplied by Lance Corporal Jones. What have you got for us, Mr. Jones?
6: Half a pound of liver and a quarter pound of chitterlings.
1: You hear that, men? Half a pound of liver, quarter pound of chitterlings. What are chitterlings?
6: A secret part of a pig, sir.
1: Really? A worthy prize indeed. Now, we have three entries. Sergeant Wilson, Lance Corporal Jones, and Private Walker. Sam Wilson will demonstrate his idea first. Sam Wilson? Wilson?
9: What?
1: We're waiting for you to demonstrate your grenade-firing crossbow.
9: My what, sir?
1: Your grenade-firing crossbow.
9: Oh, I'm terribly sorry, sir. I'm afraid I've left it at home.
1: Look here.
9: Sir?
1: What is the matter with you? You've been in a daydream all the evening. You're not ill, are you?
9: What? No, sir, no.
1: Well, pull yourself together.
9: Right.
1: I'll speak to you after the parade. In the absence of Sergeant Wilson's crossbow, our next entry is Lance Corporal Jones, who will demonstrate an anti-tank device. Right, carry on, Jones.
6: Thank you, sir. Now, sir, I'd like you to imagine, if you will, that the floor of the hall here is the roadway, right?
1: Yes.
6: Now, then, I place a row of dinner plates upside down in a line right across the road, like so.
1: You did say this was an anti-tank trap, Jones.
6: Yes, that's right, sir. That's right, sir.
1: With dinner plates?
6: Yes, with dinner plates. Of course, you could use side plates, or you could use... Saucers, if you want to. Mind you, saucers are a bit small. They might not see them, and you can't rely on Germans having good eyesight. Just because they're Germans, that doesn't mean they've got a good eyesight.
12: No, all of it. Get on with it.
6: Yes, sir. Right. So now the enemy tank comes unsuspecting down the road. Suddenly, to his amazement, he sees a row of plates lying in his path. He doesn't know what they are, you see. So he stops his tank, opens the turret, and gets out to have a look. You've fallen the drift of what I'm saying.
12: Yes, I think so.
6: Anyway, the Nazi tank driver, he goes over to look at the plates, and he says to himself, "Mein Gott in Himmel," he ejaculates. "Hello? Oh, hock, hock. What are these dinner plates doing in the middle of the road?" Of course, he talks in the German vernacular, you know, yes. So. Because he talked in the English vernacular, he wouldn't know what he was saying himself.
12: Go on, will you? Please?
6: Yeah, right. So, well, in the meantime, we have secreted ourselves behind some cover, you see. And as he bends down to look at the plates, we let him have it. Ping! Right in the dinner service. How's that, sir?
12: It's a very interesting suggestion.
6: Oh, thank you very much, sir.
12: Our next entry is Private Walker, who will demonstrate the... what is it?
13: Well, sir, I can claim without fear of contradiction that here I have the greatest invention since chain mail. Now, look at this, ladies and gentlemen.
12: Just a minute. You're not in the marketplace, you know. Get on with the demonstration.
13: Yeah, I'm sorry about that. It's a sort of force of habit.
12: All right, well, get on with it.
13: I would like to demonstrate my all-purpose shoulder protector. Now, you will observe that it is made from half of an old rubber tyre, which fits over the shoulders thus, and protecting them from shrapnel or a blow from a weapon. Yeah, right, Godfrey, here, listen. Hit me on the shoulder with your bayonet.
4: Do you think I ought? I might hurt you.
13: Yeah, no, no, you won't. Go on, hit me. Hit me as hard as you can.
4: Oh, very well. There.
13: There you are. I didn't feel a thing.
12: That's an excellent idea, Walker.
13: Thank you, Mr. Marine.
12: Now, who's the winner? You've had two very good suggestions. It's a hard decision to make, but I do feel that Walker's suggestion has a more practical application than your dinner plates, Jones. So in that case, I declare Walker the winner.
13: Oh, thank you very much.
12: There's no doubt about it, Wilson. Walker's idea is absolutely first class, don't you agree?
7: But, oh, yes, yes, yes. First class, sir, yes.
12: I think we ought to equip the whole platoon. I see there's 17 of us. That means we shall require 9 old tyres.
13: There's just one snag about this idea, Mr. Mannering.
12: What's that?
13: Well, it's very difficult to get old tyres. Rubber's like gold in wartime.
12: But why did you suggest it in the first place?
13: Yeah, hold on a minute. I said they were difficult to get. I didn't say they was impossible.
12: What's that supposed to mean?
13: Well, it so happens that I've got a few old tyres in stock. And I can let you have 9 at 10 shillings each. How's that?
12: It's outrageous. Besides, we only need 8.5 tyres.
13: Yeah, all right, I tell you what. I'll do you 9 for 4 quid.
12: Out of the question.
4: Excuse me.
12: Yes, Godfrey?
4: My friend has some old tyres.
13: He ruddy well would have, wouldn't he?
4: You can have them for nothing.
13: I'll tell you what. I'll cut them up for 0.5 crown a time.
12: Be quiet, Walker. Cobble Jones?
14: Yep.
12: Dismiss the man.
14: Yep.
12: And Wilson?
15: Yep.
12: I want to see you in the office right away.
15: Right, sir. Yes, sir.
12: Come in, Wilson. Close the door.
15: Yes, sir.
12: Now, what's the matter?
15: The matter, sir?
12: Yes. You've been in a daydream all night. Several times I've spoken to you and you haven't been listening. And on top of that, you go and leave your grenade-firing crossbow behind.
15: Well, you see, sir, it's a bit difficult.
12: You better sit down.
15: Oh, thank you, sir.
12: Now, what is it? You in some sort of trouble?
15: Well, it's not me that's in trouble, sir. It's Mrs. Pike.
12: What do you mean?
15: Well, she's
12: Now, look, Wilson. I'm not only your commanding officer, I'm also your friend.
15: Oh, good, good. Thank you.
12: And you need have no hesitation in confiding in me. Now, what is all this about Mrs. Pike?
15: She's going to have a baby.
12: Oh, splendid. I expect her husband will be delighted. Especially in what... Just a minute. She's a widow, isn't she?
15: Yes, yes.
12: Then how can she have a baby? I see. I thought you said you only went round there for meals.
7: I told you she had my ration card, sir.
12: Yes, now she's got something else, hasn't she? Really? I can't believe my ears. You know, I've come to the conclusion, Wilson, that I don't know you very well at all. You're a cad, that's what you are. How long have you known her?
15: Well, quite a number of years, sir.
12: Why on earth haven't you asked her to marry you?
15: Well, I don't know. I never really got round to it.
12: Well, you better get around to it, hadn't you, at once? Can't go about behaving like Errol Flynn, you know. What do you think the directors of the bank would say if they knew?
15: I've really no idea, sir.
12: Well, I have. And there's only one thing for it. You must do the honourable, decent thing and ask her to marry you.
15: Yes, yes. I think you're right, sir. I'll have a word with her in the next few days.
12: You'll have a word with her tonight. You don't seem to realise there's no time to lose.
15: Yes, but it's Tuesday, sir.
12: What else has that got to do with it?
15: Well, she'll be in bed and asleep. You see, she always goes to bed early on Tuesday. You see, she gets terribly tired on Monday.
12: Why on Monday?
15: Well, you know how it is. Shopping.
12: Well, you just have to wake her up, won't you? When I see you at the bank at 9 o'clock tomorrow morning, I shall expect to hear that it's all settled.
15: Very well, sir. I'll go round there now.

0: me. Mavis, Mavis, I must speak to you at once.
1: Arthur! What on earth do you want at this time of the night?
0: Well, it's only 10 o'clock. I must see you at once.
1: Really? What will the neighbours think? All right. Hold on. I'll come down.
2: Just a minute. What's going on here? Right, gotcha! Let's see your identity card.
0: What? Oh, it's you, Warden. Oh, dear. You took me by surprise.
2: Yes, I bet I did. Hold on. You're the sergeant from the Home Guard, aren't you?
0: Yes, that's right, yes.
2: What are you doing here, then? Guarding this home?
0: Well, no,
2: I saw you creeping around in the doorway, so I thought I'd better check up.
0: Oh, I see.
2: You're going to do a bit of breaking and entering, were you?
0: No, of course not, no.
2: What are you up to, then? Some sort of night exercise, is it?
0: Yes, yes, that's it, yes.
2: That's funny. I haven't seen any more of your blokes about.
0: Well, I'm sort of on my own, you see. It's an initiative test.
3: Arthur, darling, are you still there?
2: If your name's Arthur, I reckon you've passed.
0: What do you mean?
2: Well, unless you're deaf, there's someone trying to talk to you through that letterbox.
0: Oh, really?
3: Arthur!
0: Yes?
3: Oh, I thought you'd gone. Good job you arrived when you did. I've only just got undressed.
2: You ought to be all right there, Arthur.
3: Why are you laughing, Arthur?
0: I'm not laughing. Mavis, why on earth don't you open the door?
3: I can't. I've taken the blackout down. Besides, I've got my mother staying with me. What would she think?
0: Oh, Mavis, please.
3: If you'd come another 5 minutes later, I should have been in bed.
2: Well, I'll leave you to it, Arthur. Night exercises, eh?
3: Why do you keep laughing, Arthur?
0: Oh, Mavis, please, do open the door. I want to talk to you.
3: Well, you can talk through the letterbox.
0: Oh, really, this is absurd.
3: What is it you want to say?
0: Will you marry me?

0: I want you to draw your bayonets and form an arch. All right, Wilson, take your place by the door.
1: Really, sir? Is this necessary?
0: Of course it's necessary. We want to get it right, don't we? Go and take your place by the door.
2: Right, sir, right.
0: Now, wait a minute. We need somebody to stand in for Mrs. Pike. Now, who's about her height?
3: Permission to speak, sir.
0: Yes, Joan.
3: I'd like to volunteer to be about her height, sir.
0: Good man.
1: Really, sir, surely I don't have to walk down the aisle with Jones, do I?
3: Well, it's only pretending, Mr. Wilson.
0: Oh, don't be such a spoilsport, Wilson. Go and stand by the door. And Jones, you go and stand on Sergeant Wilson's left.
4: Sir.
0: Right. Are you ready? Yep. The organ will be playing, of course, but we'll have to imagine that.
5: Oh, Captain Mannering, Mendelssohn happens to be my favourite composer. If I might be allowed to do the honours?
0: Yes, certainly, Godfrey. Off you go.
5: Da ra da ra ra ra ra ra da ra ra da ra ra.
0: Right. Now, move forward, Wilson. Good. Take his arm, Jones. Oh, come along, Wilson. Let Jones take your arm. Come on, now. That's better.
2: Please, heaven's sake.
0: Right, guard of honor. Present. Bayonets. For goodness sake, smile, Wilson. You're not going to a funeral. It's your wedding day. Godfrey, I think you can stop playing the organ now. Right, now come slowly towards me.
2: Right.
0: Imagine I'm the photographer, right?
6: Excuse me.
0: Now, who's going to give Jones away? It'll have to be you, Fraser.
6: Sorry to interrupt you, Mr. Mannering.
0: Well, it's quite all right, Mrs. Pike. We were just rehearsing for the big day.
6: Oh.
0: I expect you've got a lot of last-minute things to discuss with the groom.
6: Well, if I could just have a word with Arthur.
0: Of course.
6: Arthur?
7: Mm-hmm.
6: Our little newcomer has arrived.
7: What? Good heavens.
6: It's a dear little boy.
7: But that's impossible. When?
6: About half an hour ago.
7: Shouldn't you be lying down or something?
6: What on earth for? I just had to come and tell you. You'll never guess. His name's Arthur, too. Come along, dear.
8: Hello.
0: Who let this revolting child in here?
8: Are you my Uncle Arthur?
0: Heaven forbid.
8: Uncle Ot.
0: Oh, no, not me, little boy. This gentleman's your Uncle Arthur. I'm sure he's very relieved to see you. Isn't that so, Wilson?
2: Oh, yes, I'm very relieved indeed. Hello, little boy. You're
1: rather older than I expected.
2: Yeah. Oh. How do you do?
8: I'm all right, thanks. I'm glad you're my Uncle Arthur.
2: Are you really? Well, that's awfully nice, sir.
8: Yeah, cause I don't fancy old Baldy over there.
9: In that episode of Dad's Army from the original television series by Jimmy Perry and David Croft, you heard Arthur Lowe as Captain Mannering, John LeMessurier, Sergeant Wilson, Clive Dunn, Corporal Jones, James Beck, Private Walker, Arnold Ridley, Private Godfrey, Ian Lavender, Private Pike, Bill Pertwee, ARP Warden, and Pearl Hackney as Mrs. Pike. Sergeant Wilson's Little Secret was adapted for radio by Michael Knowles and Harold Snowd and produced by John Dias.

0: As the battle for our homeland reaches its climax, the enemy is throwing everything he's got into the fray. Britain's citizen army, the Home Guard, jeeringly referred to as the Broomstick Army by Dr. Goebbels, is now fully armed.
1: Oh.

0: These men never spare themselves. Day and night, every moment of spare time away from their civilian jobs is taken up with this one thought. In the words of Herbert Morrison, go to it. Loss of sleep is no obstacle to these men. After being up all night on maneuvers, they go straight to their offices and factories. This leaves them no time whatever for any other activity.
1: Bye, darling. See you tonight.
2: Ah, just as I thought. Come in. Ah, Wilson.
3: Yes, sir.
2: Now, you remember what I'm always telling the men about advancing an extended order?
3: Yes.
2: Now, I fire this gun. It knocks down the first man, and he in turn knocks all the rest down.
3: Yeah.
2: So if you let a machine gun, the whole platoon would be mown down.
3: Oh, I see, sir. Quiet, yes.
2: Now, just what?
3: Mm-hmm. Oh.
2: Well, you get the general idea.
3: Yes, yes. Here are the weekly orders from GHQ, sir. Your copy.
2: Well, thank you. I'll just put it over with my map case. Then it won't get misplaced.
3: All right, sir. excuse me. Are you all right?
2: Perfectly all right, thank you. Yes.
3: Oh.
2: What do you think of that,
3: huh? Oh, I see. Very good, sir. Yes.
2: My wife's idea.
3: Oh, yes.
2: A quick draw, you see?
3: Yeah, that's it. Quick. Oh, yes. Very good, sir, but isn't it a little bit unorthodox, wouldn't you say?
2: You know, the trouble with you, Wilson, is that you have a blimp mentality. Of course it's unorthodox. If we're going to beat the Hun, we've got to be unorthodox. Can't get into a rut. Got to be flexible.
3: Yes, sir.
2: Why hasn't the girl brought my coffee? She knows I like it at 10:30 every morning.
3: I'll go and tell her.
2: No, don't bother. No good, I'm going to have to take this thing off. I can't sit down comfortably in it. Door. Yeah. Better keep it handy, though. And never know when the enemy might be at our throat.
3: Oh, I quite agree, sir, yes.
2: Now, are we going to have a good turnout for target practice on Saturday?
3: Well, I do hope so, yes, yes.
2: To tell you the truth, Wilson, I was a bit ashamed of our shooting last week.
3: Oh, I don't know, sir. Some of the men didn't do too badly.
2: No, I still fail to understand how they could possibly mistake the tires on the area commander's staff car for the target.
3: What? All four of them?
2: No, all five of them. They got the spare as well.
3: But so near the targets.
2: You ask Miss King to bring in my coffee, please.
3: Yes, of course. Miss King, will you bring in Mr. Mannering's coffee, please?
2: I say.
3: Sir.
2: You read this, Wilson. The Prime Minister will inspect coastal defences in approximately 10 days' time. For security reasons, date and time will not be released until the last minute.
3: Mm-hmm.
2: In view of the fact that your platoon was the first to be formed in this area, you have been chosen to act as the Guard of Honor.
3: Oh, that's wonderful. That's wonderful news.
2: You see, In the end, real leadership will always be recognized, Wilson.
3: Actually, it says here that we have been chosen because we were the first platoon to be formed in the area, you see.
2: That would be all, Wilson, thank you. Pity he's no imagination. Still, I suppose I shouldn't be too harsh on him. Some men are born to be leaders. Some men are born to be led. Unorthodox indeed.
4: An apple, teacher, that seems...
2: I'm not going to read all the details out to you. What it boils down to is this. That during the Prime Minister's inspection of coastal defences... we have been chosen to act as Guard of Honor.
5: No!
2: Oh, marvelous! I'm sure you'll also be pleased to hear that now that ammunition is a little more plentiful, we're going to have another target practice on Saturday.
6: Oh, that's good, sir. Good.
2: Fortunately, we shall have Major Regan with us to give us his expert tuition.
6: Blimey, I thought we got rid of that basket.
2: Now, any man who can't attend on Saturday, take one pace forward. Why can't you come, Walker?
7: Ah, well, I've got me stall in the market on Saturdays.
2: Hey.
8: I'll play football, sir.
2: Fraser?
9: Fishing.
2: You were fishing last Saturday.
9: Didn't they catch anything?
2: What about you, Godfrey?
10: Had to go to the clinic, sir.
2: Corporal?
11: My dad's coming to tea.
2: I don't like this man. This is the first time that you've shown anything but 100% keenness. If it's Major Regan that's worrying you, let me assure you that he only has our best interests at heart.
11: Permission to speak, sir.
5: Yes, Corporal.
11: He ain't got my best interest at heart. He tried to get...
5: All right, that's enough.
11: He tried to stick the elbow last week, you know. He said I was too...
5: Quiet, Corporal! I intend to ignore what has just happened. And I shall expect a full turnout on Saturday. Is that understood?
12: Sir.
5: That's better. I knew you wouldn't let me down. Fine body men, Sergeant, aren't they?
12: Yes. Awfully nice.
5: Very good. Very smart. Now, when the Prime Minister walks down your ranks in 10 days' time, I want him to be able to say to himself, of such stuff as this are Britons made.
13: Good afternoon, Captain.
5: Afternoon, sir.
13: What left? Turn!
14: Sir, would you mind just putting your rifles down by the side of
5: order
14: your...
5: Order arms! B Company Home Guard, reporting for target practice, sir.
13: Thank you, Captain. Stand at ease, will you, Sergeant?
14: That's stand at ease. Stand easy.
13: Now, the first thing to do is to send 4 men to the pits to look after the targets. Is that all right with you, Captain?
5: That's all right, sir. Carry on, Sergeant.
13: Corporal Jones, pull out the markers.
11: Roger. Right,
13: markers.
11: Spazer.
13: Right. Squad. Squad. Shot. Forward inspection. Port. Hut.
14: All right, sir.
13: Your thumb, ma'am. Where is your thumb?
14: Oh.
13: When you port arms for inspection, you put your thumb in the breech like that. Go!
5: All right, son.
15: Home on the range. Where's the deer? All right.
11: Lance Corporal Jones here.
14: Ready to start firing, Jonesy?
11: Yes, yes, sir. Bye-bye, Mr. Wilson.
14: Bye-bye, Jonesy.
11: Now, they're going to start firing, see? I can get hold of that flag. Now, every time you hear a shot, wave it.
16: What's that mean, Cork?
11: That means they've missed.
16: If we don't take the target down and have a look, how do we know they've missed?
11: They'll miss.
13: Now, gather round, chaps. I'm going to fire a few rounds so that you'll get the idea.
16: All right, Sergeant, blow the whistle.

0: I got caught. Someone shot the top off his plane.
1: They must be improving. Lance Corporal Jones here.
2: What the hell's going on down there? Keep taking me, missus. I've never missed a target in my life.
1: Oh, sorry, sir. Is that you firing, sir?
2: Of course it's me, you fool. I'm coming down to the pit.
1: Yes, sir. Yes, sir. Right. High up, he's coming down. That was the Major himself firing.
0: Oh, blimey, will I get into trouble?
3: No, no, Will, sir. It was Jonesy's fault.
2: What are you going to do, Jonesy? Don't panic. Don't panic. No, we're not
1: panicking. We're going to fly now.
2: Get that target down, will you?
4: Sir.
2: Corporal,
1: what does that look
4: like to you? The hose, sir. Oh, yeah, definitely the hose.
2: You?
4: Oh, I don't know. The hole's all right.
2: What do you think, Captain?
5: I'd say the hole's too, sir.
2: Well, I'm glad you cleared that point up for me, Captain. Now, listen, you lot. Just get a hold of yourself. You're sloppy, that's what you are. Sloppy. Look at this place. Tied it up for a start. Get a grip of yourselves.
6: Come along, Barry.
5: Look, for heaven's sake, put that over your
6: shoulder.
2: Yes, sir. That was a close one. I mean, how were we to know that Tom Mix was going to be the first to do the firing?
1: That Major's a crack shot. Here's Mr. Wilson said he shot at Bisley.
2: Did he kill him?
6: No, he only did it to frighten him.
1: Jack Jones the butcher,
2: Are you ready down there?
1: Yes, sir, ready, madam. Ready, sir, ready.
2: Are we going to start?
1: Yes, right. Right, now, we've got to do it properly this time.
5: Very seasoned man, son.
2: Now that you each fired your five rounds, I must say the results are pretty sloppy. But before we get the other chaps up, I'm sure Captain Mannering and Sergeant Wilson would like to fire a few shots, eh, gentlemen?
5: Well, no. That's quite all right, sir. There's no hurry.
2: Oh, come now, Captain. Don't be modest. I say, that's a pretty holster you're wearing. Why do you wear it so low down on your hip?
7: I see. It helps him to get static quicker on the draw, do you see, sir?
2: Oh, really? You've been watching too many cowboy films. When did you last fire it?
5: Well, actually, I haven't fired it, sir. Not intentionally, that is.
2: You haven't fired it. Well, there's no time like the present. Thomason, tell him to put the dummy up.
7: Put the dummy up.
0: Yeah, righto. Will Co.
7: What?
0: Here, Corporal, why don't you put the dummy up? Mr. Mannering's going to fire.
1: I'll put the dummy up. Raise it, Joe. Wait till I get the dummy on and you haul it up, right? Up!
0: That's right.
2: Are you ready, Captain? Raise your revolver slowly, keeping your arms straight, and squeeze the trigger. I haven't told you to fire it yet.
5: It went off, sir. I didn't realize it had such a kick.
2: Of course it's got a kick. It's on a damn water pistol. Well, what are you smiling at? It's going to be your turn next. Five rounds. Rapid fire.
5: Was I on the target, sir?
2: You didn't get it on the bloody range. you carry on, sir. See what you can do.
5: Now, right.
2: This is the Thompson submachine gun, which will be issued to your platoon shortly. You can fire it from the shoulder, or you can fire it from the hips. We'll start from firing it from the hip. All right, Sergeant?
6: Yes.
2: Well, now, you grip it like that. Yeah?
6: Yes.
2: And you grip it here. On the pistol grip, that's right.
6: Yes.
2: Tell them to take the dummy down.
6: Yeah, take the dummy down.
2: All right, get a hold of it, man. Nice firm grip.
6: Yes.
2: Left elbow well into your side. Now, the next thing to do is to cock it.
6: Yes.
2: Now, you take your right hand off the grip and pull back the bolt.
6: Yes.
2: Well, go on.
8: This thing's terribly stiff, isn't it?
2: That's ready to fire. Oh, there's just one other thing. These guns tend to pull to the right and up.
6: Yes.
2: So I'll brace myself against you to sort of... keep you firm, eh?
6: Yes.
2: Oh, there is another thing. Yes. Hot, empty cartridges spew out all over the place. So, watch out for your face.
6: Oh, really?
2: Yes. You got all that?
6: Yes, I have. Yes.
2: Right, stand by.
6: All right. Standing by.
2: Fire! All right, Sergeant. It's all over. Sergeant! Exciting, wasn't it?
8: Yes, I suppose. If you like that sort of thing, yes.
2: Sure.
8: No need to snatch it like that. Don't snatch it.
2: Now I'll show you how to really fire it. Tell them to put up the dummy.
6: Yeah, put up the dummy.
1: Yes, right, sir, right, right. I wish they'd make up their minds. Stick it up, stick it down. Right, Fraser, Joe, get ready for the dummy. Chuck me the dummy. Come on.
9: Okay, you're cool.
1: Pull it up. Pull it up.
9: Blimey, talk about tear around the dotted line.
10: Now that you've got me loving.
1: Hello, Mrs. Pike. Say, this is a turn up for the book. That's just what the doctor ordered.
9: Lovely, Mrs. P. Come on, lads, get back in.
11: No, you don't. Where's Arthur and Mr. Mannering?
12: Well, they're coming now, Mum.
11: Well, you don't start till they get here. Oh, my Lord, where was the matter? You look worn out.
5: Well, Al Capone here's had rather a shattering experience.
7: What really unnerved me most, if you don't mind my saying so, sir, was your imitation of Billy the Kid.
11: Well, never mind, Arthur. Have one of my rock cakes.
1: You don't want to worry about the men not being able to shoot, right, sir? As long as they can fix bayonets and charge, that's what matters. See, the Hun doesn't like it up him, sir. He does not like it up him. As soon as you get the cold
5: feet... Yes, my I'm sure you're fighting... Spirit is an example of it all.
1: Yes, sir. Well, I'm not worried about myself, sir, but after this afternoon's little tobacco, well, I think the men's morale is all shattered, sir.
13: The morale's anything like as firm as Mrs. Pike's rock cakes. We're all right, we're all...
14: Oh, I'm sorry, Mum.
5: Well, I'll carry on drinking your tea, men. Prepare to... Now, I think it's only fair to say that our shooting today wouldn't have killed many Nazis. On the other hand, it would have made them jolly well keep their heads down. All we need is a little more practice. And then, if Hitler does come knocking at our door, he's going to find us very much at home.
7: See who that is, Corporal.
5: Manning, I want to talk to you over here.
7: Yes, sir.
5: Shadow Double!
15: Don't you salute a superior officer in the Home Guard?
7: Yes, sir.
15: You can forget all about being the guard of honor for the Prime Minister's visit. I told the area commander what a sloppy lot you are, and I thought the Eastgate Platoon would make a better job of it.
5: Oh, I really must protest.
15: There's no need. The area commander's going to give you a second chance. Tomorrow afternoon, there's going to be a shooting contest between you and the Eastgate Platoon. So pick out your three best shots and have them on the range tomorrow at 1300 hours. Any questions?
7: Yes, just one, sir. 1300.
15: 1 o'clock.
5: No question.
15: Right, carry on.
5: Quite absurd. We couldn't possibly be ready by tomorrow.
7: Well, it's only against the three best shots in the platoon, sir.
5: Well, Pike's the only one who's got any idea at all.
7: Well, Fraser tells me he thinks he can just about manage to hit the target.
5: Oh, we haven't even seen him shoot.
7: Yeah, I know. It's just a bit grim, sir.
5: Grim? Hopeless.
7: Yeah.
5: There isn't even any tea left.
7: Oh,
11: I'm sorry, Mr. Manning. Would you like me to make you some fresh?
5: No. Don't bother, Mrs. Pike, thank you.
11: Well, I must say, you two do look miserable. You look as though you've been stuck against a wall to be shot.
9: If our platoon was doing a shooting, they'd have nothing to worry about.
5: I don't think that's very amusing, Walker.
9: Yeah, listen, I've got an idea. I normally go down the Hippodrome Theatre on a Saturday night. You know, little orders for the artists. Why don't we all make up a party, eh? Come on, we'll have a marvellous laugh. And we can go down there and I can do my little bit of business in the interval.
11: Joe, that's a lovely idea.
9: Charlie Cheeseman, the cheerful chumps on the top of the bill.
11: Charlie Cheeseman, yeah. The cheerful... Oh, I love him. He always makes me laugh. Doesn't he make you laugh, Arthur? Sure he make you laugh, Arthur. And you, Mr. Manning, he make you both laugh your heads off.
16: She's a big woman, my wife. A big woman. She weighs 18 stone. 18 stone. That's with her eyebrows plucked and her ears pierced. My wife, she's so fat, I have to put a bookmark in to remember where her mouth is. Anyhow, we're sitting there having our supper. Fish and chips, nice bit of cod, plenty of chips, bread and marge, pot of tea. All of a sudden, Lord Haw-Haw comes on the wireless. Have you heard him? Have you? Lord Haw-Haw. He said, this is Germany calling. Everybody in England, you're all starving. So I looked over the wife, I said, blimey, somebody's telling a lie. Customers, a little number dedicated to all fire watchers entitled I Can't Get Over a Girl Like You, so turn out the light yourself. Thank you, Professor.
11: Isn't he a scream, Arthur?
17: Yes.
11: Don't you think it's a scream, Mr. Mannering?
12: Yes, perfect scream.
11: You know, I love the smell of a good cigar, Joe.
12: I didn't think this was a very good idea, do you?
17: No, I don't think it was.
16: Now, ladies and gentlemen, direct from South America, the crack shot of the Pampas, Miss Laura Lopez.

0: Excuse me, Mrs. P. I've got to nip out for a minute. I'll see you after the interval. Don't go away, darling.
1: What is all this, Wilson?
2: I couldn't make head or tail of your telephone conversation.
3: Well, Walker has some extraordinary idea about helping us to win the shooting competition this afternoon, sir.
2: What's he going to do? Bribe the major?
4: Mr. Manley, sir.
5: Yes,
4: sir. About the shoot this afternoon, I haven't had a chance to tell.
6: Good morning, gentlemen.
4: But
6: I introduce Laura Laplace from the Hippodrome Theatre.
7: Good morning, gentlemen. Where's my star?
2: You've gone mad.
6: No, sir. She's a ballistics expert.
2: I can well believe it.
6: No, you don't understand. I mean, she knows all about it.
8: Yes. She's going to have a go with us on the range this afternoon.
2: Young woman, cover yourself up and go home. What were you saying, Fraser?
4: Eh? Oh, sorry, sir. Something seems to have driven it right out of my head.
7: Hey, you. I ain't going home.
4: Yeah, all right, darling, don't break into a trot. No, you don't understand, sir. You see, this is the turn we saw last night at the Hippodrome Theatre. You know, the woman that was a crack shot. She's going to shoot for us this afternoon.
8: No, sir, we'll never, ever get away with this.
2: Well, of course we won't. Anyway, the whole thing's basically dishonest.
4: Yeah. Don't worry, sir, we'll soon have her looking like a soldier.
8: This is madness, sir. We'd never get away with it.
2: I quite agree with you.
8: If somebody found out, we'd be up for a court-martial. I mean, I never even liked the act very much.
2: Well, don't keep staring at the girl.
4: Excuse me, gentlemen. There we are, darling. Throw on the boots.
7: Oh, well. Have you got anything a bit smaller than those?
4: No, that's all we got.
8: Yeah, what about her bonnet?
4: Don't worry about it. I've got it all worked out. Right, tuck it up.
8: On,
4: right
8: then.
4: Up there.
8: Right.
4: There you go.
8: There we are.
4: Underneath, right up, right up.
8: Right.
4: Tuck it all in there. What about that, sir?
2: The whole idea's ridiculous.
8: Yes, she still looks like a girl to me, sir.
4: How would you remember? Anyway, we're not finished yet. Come here. Right, grab hold of that, darling. Get hold of the bins. Put them on.
8: Where'd you get the tash from, then?
4: Never mind where I got it from. You want to know everything, don't you? How's that? Transformation.
8: Right.
4: Shut! Stick your chest out. Cool.
8: I don't think it's
4: going to
8: work, sir.
4: Don't get this heartened too soon. Right now. Right. By the leg. Quick. March.
8: Leg.
4: Don't leg. Leg. Leg. Right. Leg.
2: All right. You've got too far this time. Look, young woman, take this ridiculous turn off and
9: get in. Already for this afternoon, too. My God, what's that?
2: It's a new recruit, sir.
4: He's going to shoot for us this afternoon, sir.
9: He's a bit puny. What's he wearing pebble glasses for? How the hell can he shoot with those on?
2: He's very long-sighted, sir. He'll take them off to shoot with.
9: What's his name?
2: Ah. What's his name, sir?
8: Paderewski.
2: Paderewski.
9: How do you speak for himself?
8: No, sir. He's Polish.
2: He's in the Polish cavalry, is he, sir? That's why he's so short, sir. He used to be a jockey.
9: Glad to have you with us. Manry, did you see that diamond ring? He's a bit pansy, isn't he?
2: Well, I haven't known him very long, John.
9: I see. Watch him. And I'll see you this afternoon. And I shall be there to see that everything's above board. Right, carry on. Should prove to be a very interesting afternoon.
2: Very.
10: I shall be waiting as the days go slowly by.
2: Well done. Well done. Good.
4: Right.
2: One more to go.
4: Mr. Bisson.
2: What do you do that for?
4: I don't know, sir, but I saw Gary Cooper doing the film once.
8: I saw that film, sir. You know, it worked awfully well for Gary Cooper.
2: Hasn't worked awfully well for Pike, has it?
9: No begging so far, Man Ring. Let's see what your number two can do.
4: Sorry.
2: Right. Private Shostakovich.
9: I thought you said his name was Paderewski.
2: What? Oh, yes. Paderewski Shostakovich. The Poles, you know, very long names, some of them.
9: Right, well, then, carry on.
5: Pull!
11: Right. Oh,
12: what are you doing?
5: Of course you can't have a mirror. Get down.
9: Hurry up, Manray.
7: Oh.
9: Four autos. Not so good. That puts you 4 points down.
5: Yes, ma'am. Fraser.
11: Nice up.
5: Here, come here. What's the matter with you? Supposed to be a crack shot.
3: Perhaps you ought have had clay pipes for targets.
4: Look, you've got a first one in the ball.
7: Well, because it was normal.
4: How do you mean normal?
7: My routine. One normal, one upside down, one between me legs and one with a mirror.
9: Hold on.
5: Why can't you do it lying down?
7: Well, because I can't get near enough to the ground, can I?
13: Mr. Manring! Mr. Yes? Manring! Mr. Fraser just got two balls.
9: Well done, Fraser.
5: Well done.
9: Okay. Hold on.
5: Steady, Fraser.
11: It's all right, sir. I was in mines during the war. I used to pick off the mines.
9: Hold on.
5: That's it. Take it easy. What are you waving it about like that for?
11: It's the only way I can shoot, sir. This is the motion of the sea.
5: All right, do it any way you like, but remember, we only need one more ball to win.
11: Yes,
9: sir.
5: Well now, I never told you were a crack shot, man.
11: You never asked me.
5: Can we say you stood there while we tried to make that stupid girl look like a man? You wanted to go through that whole ridiculous pantomime and never said anything. Why didn't you speak?
11: Well, sir, when the lassie began to take her clothes off, the words stuck in my throat.

Kennedy made a dash for the door. The Dalek fired. He slumped to the ground, dead.

0: I don't know what you're being so cautious about. They left the door open for us, didn't they? Hey, it's 9:30.
1: Yes, I know.
0: But they made the appointment for 10. Why have we come early?
1: The early bird catches the worm, Jamie. Now, do be quiet. There's a good chap. And for heaven's sake, don't knock into anything.
0: Any good, this?
1: It's interesting. In fact, Jamie, it's quite remarkable.
0: Hey, Doctor, you know you told me outside it's a genuine Victorian antiques. Well, all the stuff in here is brand new.
1: You've noticed that?
0: Of course I did. The man's a rogue.
1: Yes, so it seems. Except...
0: Except what?
1: Except that all these things are not reproductions. They're all genuine.
0: Now, that's ridiculous.
1: Hey, look at this. To 1D box, 4 guineas. This is a bill from William Deering and Son, 1866.
0: Then it's a forgery.
1: Yes. If you were going to make a forgery, wouldn't you try to dirty it up a bit? Yellow the edges, crinkle it up. This is brand new.
0: I've got an idea.
1: What?
0: All the stuff in here is genuine.
1: Yes.
0: But brand new.
1: Well done.
0: Well, that is impossible unless Waterfield could have invented a time machine like the TARDIS, Doctor, and he's bringing all this stuff back from Victorian times.
1: But it's not very likely, is it? The only way to find out is to ask Waterfield. Come on.
2: The Doctor took out a piece of wire and started to pick the lock.
1: Kennedy!
0: What happened?
3: The human discovered our communication system.
0: And you murdered him?
3: He would have betrayed us.
0: You don't have to kill.
3: Silence!
0: I won't be silent. What are you dragging me into? You've destroyed a human life. Don't you understand that?
3: That is of no consequence.
0: No consequence?
3: There is only one form of life that matters. Dalek life. Obey your orders, Waterfield.
0: No, wait! Wait! What am I to do with the body? I can't. I can't go on with this.
1: Sure, I heard somebody shouting. God, we've got to get in there.
0: What about the wire?
1: It's too pliable.

0: doctor crept up quietly behind the intruder.
1: What are you doing here?
2: You made the appointment.
1: For 10 o'clock.
2: Yes, well, we thought we'd be early. What are you doing here?
1: I work here. Then what are you creeping about for?
2: I think you've got some explaining to do, Mr. Kenneth Perry.
1: My name isn't Kenneth. It's Keith. Look, I don't understand.
2: Oh, it's Keith. Do you know a man called Bob Hall?
1: Well, he's a man Mr. Waterfield employs.
2: Well, he keeps some very rough company, including a man called Ken.
1: Ken? Kennedy?
2: What? What do you know about Kennedy?
1: Oh, wait a minute. This is all too quick for me. Look, I'll answer your questions if you'll answer mine.
0: Having heard the shop bell, Waterfield picked up a Victorian box, opened it, and flicked a switch inside. He then placed it on the floor. He found the doctor's photograph, then tore it in two, placed one piece sticking out of the box lid, and moved towards Kennedy's body with the other piece.
1: The police box was for a collector of curios.
2: But it belongs to me.
1: But why is it so important to
2: Because him? Because of what's inside it, and because it happens to be my property.
1: Look, where is it?
3: At the back.
2: Well, is there another way through? This door is locked.
1: We might be able to get over the yard gates. You see, this door has an electric lock on it.
2: You're going to show me where this yard of yours is.
1: I say, if it's a police box, shouldn't we get the police?
2: Doctor!
0: The door opened unaided. The TARDIS crew and Perry moved slowly forward through the hallway and into Waterfield's study.
2: That's Kennedy. He's dead.
1: What are you doing?
3: Getting the police.
1: What? I don't think you ought to cut anything. I'll be as quick as I can.
3: Shouldn't we let him go?
2: No, he's doing the right thing.
3: But the TARDIS!
2: Yes, well, we'll have to find it before he comes back. Now, I wonder what this telephone interference is.
1: Looks like Waterfield's cleared out.
2: Why make an appointment to see us at 10?
1: Oh, obviously he didn't know he was going to have a fight with Kennedy. Oh, come on, Doctor, let's find the TARDIS and go.
2: Yes. Yes, the TARDIS. Now, how did he die? His limbs are stiff. His hands clenched. Look, he died in horrible agony. Look at his face. Hello?
1: What?
2: It's your picture! Yes. Now, he fell like that with his arms stretched out. Jamie, go out into the hall and measure the length of it up to the door here.

0: 14, 15.
1: But it's only 5 from the door to the wall. There must be another room behind here. Hey, Doctor!
2: Yeah?
1: There's a keyhole. Yes, you're right. Now, Waterfield will have the key. We'd better find something to prise it open with.
3: The door clicked open. In the middle of the floor stood the box from which protruded the remainder of the photograph. The doctor examined the 2 plinths of the extraordinary machine.
0: Look at this. That's where your telephone interference is coming from. Oh, yes. This is interesting.
4: Hey, give a half of your picture.
0: Yes. Don't open that!
3: Choking on the acrid fumes, they passed out on the floor as Perry returned to the shop with a policeman. Waterfield came into the room, closed the box and dragged Jamie and the doctor between the 2 plinths. Gradually, all 3 of them disappeared.
0: Honey, there were a couple of other gentlemen here. They seem to have disappeared.
3: Sunlight shone across the elegant furniture of the large Victorian mansion. Jamie and the doctor were covered neatly with blankets and propped up in elegant armchairs.

0: Hello, sir. Are you feeling better? You did have a party last night, didn't you, sir? The master sent this in for you.
1: The master? Mr. Waterfield.
0: Oh, no, sir, Mr. Maxtable. Oh. Mr. Waterfield came back from abroad last night, sir, with you and the young gentleman. Oh. Don't you remember?
1: Not very well, no. Oh.
0: I'd best not wake him.
1: What's your name?
0: Molly Dawson, sir.
1: This works remarkably quickly, doesn't it?
0: Am I to pour some more?
1: No, thank you, Molly, but you can tell me what the date is.
0: The date?
1: Yes, I'm feeling very much better, but I don't seem to be able to remember the date and where I am.
2: Molly, that will do. The answers you require, sir, might come better from me. My name is Theodore Maxtable, and I am the owner of this house. Pray don't get up. I have the greatest sympathy for your condition, since I was the cause of it.
1: And this is Mr. Edward Waterfield, I presume. You don't keep your appointments, do you?
3: There were circumstances.
1: Yes, indeed, there were.
2: Please, Doctor, first things first. You asked what date it was and where you were.
1: Yes. Well?
2: You're in my house, some miles from Canterbury. The date is June the 2nd, 1866.
1: And just what do you think you're up to? You steal my property? You spirit Jamie and me 100 years back in time and you murder a man along the way?
3: We had nothing to do with the death of that man.
1: I don't believe you!
2: You will believe, Doctor. We are all of us the victims of a higher power. A power more evil and more terrible than the human brain can imagine.
1: Power? Victims? What do you mean?
3: They've taken my daughter, Victoria.
1: Who are they?
2: You will not be kept in suspense very much longer, Doctor. Pray come with us, and we will show you how it all began.
3: Doctor, do whatever it is they ask, I beg of you. My daughter's life is in your hands.
1: I will listen, I promise. Is that your daughter?
4: No, sir. That is a painting of my wife as a young girl. She is dead now, rest her soul. But Victoria is the image of her.
5: Victoria was standing at a heavily barred window, throwing pieces of food to the birds through the bars.
6: You have not eaten. You will eat. That is an order. Answer.
0: Yes.
6: You will not feed the flying pests outside. Answer.
0: Yes.
6: Move to the machine.

0: weight of your body has fallen by 17 ounces.
1: What do you expect? What do you expect? For pity's sake, let me go!
0: Speak when you are told to speak. More food will come. Eat it, or you will be fed by force.

0: Here we are, Doctor. This is hallowed ground. Here we shall not be disturbed by the servants.
1: Yes. Yes, very impressive. And now perhaps you'll explain what all this is about.
0: Patience, my dear sir, a little longer.
1: Patience! You don't seem to understand what's happened. A man has been murdered. You behave as though we're going on a Sunday school outing.
0: Neither Whitefield nor I were responsible for his death. A cigar?
1: Why have you brought us here? Who are these enemies of yours? These ones you say control you?
0: Brilliant minds, Doctor.
1: They are monsters.
0: Oh, I admit, Waterfield, they have behaved callously.
2: Inhuman monsters.
1: Inhuman?
2: Creations of the devil.
0: Let me explain.
1: Please do.
0: I have always been fascinated by the concept of traveling through time. Waterfield here is an expert in certain technical manners, and I have the money to indulge my whims. Everything you see about you here was constructed by us two.
1: To try to find a way of exploring time?
0: Yes. Now, this is my theory. Emira reflects an image, does it not?
1: Yes.
0: So, you may be standing there, and yet appear to be standing 50 feet away. Well, following the new investigations 12 years ago by J. Clerk Maxwell into electromagnetism and the experiments by Faraday into static electricity.
1: Static?
0: Correct. Waterfield and I first attempted to define the image in the mirror and then to project it. In here, Doctor, are 144 separate mirrors.
2: And each is of polished metal. Each is subjected to electric charges, all positive.
0: Like repels like in electricity, Doctor. And so next, Waterfield and I attempted to repel the image in the mirrors, wherever we directed.
1: You mentioned static electricity.
2: That was our last experiment. Negative and positive electricity had failed, so we tried static. If only we could have known the powers we were going to unleash.
1: Powers?
2: In the middle of our final test with static, creatures burst out of the cabinet, invaded the house, took away my daughter.
0: Oh, my dear fellow. My dear, dear fellow. But we shall win through now that the doctor is here.
1: These creatures.
2: We had opened the way for them with our experiment. They forced me into the horror of time travel, Doctor. They ordered me to steal a box belonging to you and thus lure you into a trap and transport you here, together with your colleague, Mr. McCrimmon.
1: They knew about me, these...
0: They gave us likenesses.
2: What could I do? They said my daughter would die.
1: What are they called, these creatures?
3: Doctor! Now do you understand?
1: Oh, yes. Perfectly.
3: Fall back! Our plan has worked. We shall triumph. You will obey. You will obey.
1: Obey? What do you want?
3: We have your time ship. We will destroy it unless you help us with an experiment.
1: What experiment?
3: You will help the Daleks test another human being.
1: What sort of test?
3: Do not question.
1: I will not be your slave.
2: Doctor, I beg you.
3: No harm will come to you if you agree. Where is your companion?
1: Jamie?
2: He is in the house. I have done everything you asked me to.
1: Why do you ask about Jamie?
3: He is the human being who is to be tested.
1: What do you mean? Tested how?
3: Silence! You will reveal nothing to your companion. Obey the Daleks. You are in our power.
4: The Dalek retreated to the cabinet.
1: What have you done with your infernal meddling?
4: The doctor rushed to the cabinet and wrenched open the door. It was empty.
1: What is this test? Do either of you know?
2: No.
0: I believe I do. They, I mean the Daleks, tell me they've always been defeated by human beings.
1: In the long run, yes.
0: Possibly because of some factor possessed by human beings that
1: possibly
0: is absent in Daleks.
1: Possibly.
0: Perhaps they want to find out what it is and transplant it into their race.
2: But if they do that, allied with their own alien intelligence, they'll be invincible. Maxtable, you should have...
0: Oh, my dear fellow, I am merely surmising. I know nothing definite. But Besides, what could we have done, even if I had known for certain? The fact was, nay is, they hold your daughter, Victoria. And now they've got Jamie.
5: Oh, I'm sorry, sir. I didn't mean to wake you.
6: Oh!
5: There.
6: Oh! Oh, it's not funny. Oh.
5: The master left this for you to drink, sir. This'll clear away the cobwebs. Oh. Here you are, sir.
6: Where's the doctor?
5: He's with the master and Mr. Waterfield, sir.
6: Waterfield?
7: Molly, what are you doing here?
5: Just seeing to the young gentleman, miss.
7: Go and bring some tea. Well, go along. Please, Mr. McCrimmon.
6: You know my name?
7: My father told me that you and your friend arrived last night with Mr. Waterfield.
6: Your father? I'm sorry, but I seem to have great difficulty in remembering anything.
7: He owns this house. I'm his daughter, Ruth Maxtable.
6: How do you do? Have you seen the doctor this morning?
7: He's talking with my father. He'll be along presently. Do you have everything you need?
6: I don't know what this stuff is, but it seems to work all right.
7: Molly, she'll bring you some tea in a minute.
6: I'm obliged to you. Miss Maxtable.
7: Yes?
6: Could you tell me who that is in the portrait?
7: That's a portrait of Mr. Waterfield's late wife.
6: She was very lovely.
7: Yes, and his daughter looks just like her. You're quite comfortable.
6: Yes, thank you.
4: Once Ruth Maxtable had left, Jamie moved to the bureau and started rustling through letters to attempt to ascertain where he was. He didn't notice a scruffy, well-built fellow hiding behind the curtains.
6: 1866... So that's what Waterfield's done.

0: Here we are, sir. I've been as quick as I could. Shall I pour for you? Poor young gentleman. They shouldn't have given you so much to drink.
1: The ruffian clasped a hand over the girl's mouth.
2: I do ask you to consider.
3: I have made up my mind.
2: But they ordered you not to tell your friend, Mr. McCrimmon, anything.
3: Do you think I'm going to allow Jamie to run into danger without telling him anything? No, I will not.
2: But suppose he refuses to do what they want?
3: We shall see. Well, he's still asleep. The gas in that box of yours was pretty potent.
2: It was Maxtable's invention.
3: Jamie. Molly.
4: Order the doctor to begin the test.
3: But I must first explain to him what he has to do.
4: Go now! Obey the Daleks!
2: But your friend is vital to the plan of these Daleks. Absolutely essential.
3: So it seems. So who can have kidnapped him?
2: Why won't you understand? The threats they make are not idle ones. Kennedy was murdered. Without your friend, our only hope is gone. Unless you know something. You seem to be well acquainted with the creatures.
3: Everything you say, Waterfield, is true. If we cannot find Jamie, the Daleks will take pleasure in killing everyone in sight. And their greatest pleasure will be in killing me.
4: The humans have been told to begin the test. Any delay will result in death. There will be no delay.

0: On the surface, there's nothing remarkable about the village of Moorfield in Hereford and Worcester, with its single shop and modest houses. But if you go through it and keep going for another 10 minutes, well, it depends how you're travelling, because if you're on foot, you'll still be quite close to Moorfield, and it depends which direction you're travelling in. But if you're in a car and you're coming from London, or in fact anywhere between London and Moorfield, or actually anywhere the other side of London, you come to Llanfaird Marsh, which, with its two shops and a newsagent's, which is also a kind of shop, is much more interesting. At the edge of the village, and set back from the road a little, is Hillside, which, as its name suggests, is a house. Yeah.
1: Yes?
0: Hello, yes, it's Roy Mallard.
1: Is it about the guttering?
0: No, not really, no. It's people like us.
1: That's a lovely thing to say.
0: I hope I haven't disturbed you.
1: No, no, my hair's always like this before I comb it.
0: Right, it's just that I'm afraid I'm a bit early.
1: That's okay, I'll come back later, that's no problem.
0: Right.

0: industry. There are people, though, to whom these categories don't apply.
1: Most of us at some point have to come to a decision about whether we're living to work or working to live. Except that's people unlucky enough to be in the insurance industry.
2: Yes.
1: But for me, you see, my work... Do you take sugar?
2: Yes, I do, please, yes.
1: Right. What would you like it with?
2: Well, coffee, please.
1: OK, I'll just boil the water to make sure it's hot. Right.
0: Leela Gregory is a painter. She's one of a small group of people whose lives don't follow the rhythms and structures that most of us rely on to give our lives rhythm and structure. At 45 years old, she'll be 46 next year, but there was nothing in her background to suggest a life that was going to be built entirely around art. Leela's interest in painting was kindled by her sixth form art teacher.
2: Do you think that that teacher had any idea he was going to influence your life permanently?
1: Yes, I think so. We got married. He wanted to influence it permanently.
2: Really? So you were still at school when you got married?
1: No, by that time I was at a registry office.
2: Oh, I see. Yes, of course.
1: In fact, we both were.
2: Yes.
1: Is decaffeinated okay for you?
2: Yes, fine, yes.
1: You sure?
2: Yes, really. Great.
1: Maybe I should get some. Oh, this is Clive.
3: Have you seen the weather?
1: It's outside, I think. Clive, this is Roy.
2: Hello.
3: Hello, Roy. Why are you here?
2: What? What, you mean in a philosophical sense?
3: Yes.
1: Roy's going to be spending the day with me.
3: Has she told you about the downpipe?
2: Yes, she has, yes.
0: Clive has been Leela's partner for 7 years. Her marriage to the art teacher broke up after only 18 months, when they found themselves having increasingly bitter arguments over whether or not he was a balding waste of space. She already had a place at art college in North London, but unhappy and suddenly alone, she now faced the prospect of a meagre existence in a succession of anonymous bedsits. So she borrowed some money off her parents and bought a south-facing garden flat in Muswell Hill.
1: It was a period in my life that taught me a lot of things about myself.
2: What sort of things?
1: It taught me that I had a voice, as a woman and as a painter, and that fulfilment was going to involve learning how to understand and trust what it was saying.
2: Uh-huh.
1: I don't know, what's the matter with this kettle?
2: When you say voice, I mean, was this a special kind of language, do you think, that only artists can...
1: It was Welsh.
2: Oh, right. And do you speak Welsh?
1: I didn't at the time, no.
2: But you do now?
1: No, I don't speak it now, either.
2: So, I mean, how did you...
1: I was lucky enough to find a therapist who spoke Welsh. That's why I ended up here in Langford Marsh, really.
2: Langford.
1: I thought it was Indian for a while, which could have been a lot more awkward, of course.
2: Yes, that would have... Are you sure it's switched on?
1: Yes, I think so.
2: Oh.
1: Also, of course, it was a great time to be young.
2: Yes, well, we're talking about what, mid-60s?
1: No, I was 21 or two.
2: Yes, but,
1: I see what you mean, though, Roy. The mid-60s would be a terrific time to be still young. Really fine.
2: But, what I was...
1: That's lovely. You say lovely things.
2: Yes, well, you know, it hasn't made any kind of kettle noise.
1: No, I know. Thing is, Clive was reckoned to have a cordless kettle.
2: Really? Well, has he gone, by the way?
1: I think he's gone to look at the weather.
2: Oh.
1: I mean, it's very convenient, of course, but it used to work a lot better when it had a cord.
2: Did it?
4: Oh, hello.
2: Hello.
1: Isabel, this is Roy.
4: Is it really? Oh, how interesting.
2: Well, thank you, I mean...
1: I mentioned to Isabel that you were coming. We were discussing whether you could tell what someone looks like just from hearing their voice on the phone.
2: Oh, really? And what did you decide?
1: You were saying that you could, weren't you?
4: Well, I was, yes, but I suppose it does depend what they look like.
1: Yes, doesn't it?
4: Has the kettle boiled yet?
2: No, not yet.
0: Isabel Turner is a sculptor. 10 years ago, she rented a room in Leela's house in Muswell Hill, and a lasting friendship began to blossom and flower. Despite an age difference between them of 15 years in total, Leela is 10 years older than Isabel, and Isabel is a further 5 years younger than that, there was much that they had in common, including for 2 years a graphic designer called Jonathan, and in many ways their lives were running parallel. Both had been married and then divorced from older men, Isabel to an actor who was old enough to pass for her father on occasions when her father, who was also an actor, was indisposed. Since that time, they've shared a number of houses together, their work and lives becoming almost inexplicable.
5: Our work and lives becoming almost inextricable.
2: I see, yes.
5: And now change legs.
2: How do you mean change legs?
0: After breakfast, washed down with some water, people began to drift off in their separate directions, especially Clive.
5: Very gradually.
0: Isabel begins each day with 10 minutes Tai Chi under a spreading beech tree in the front garden. She asked me if I wanted to join her, but then didn't really seem to hear what I said.
5: It's really a matter of finding rest in motion.

0: Is it?
1: Perhaps it would help if you just tried to follow what I do, basically.
0: Right, right.
1: Roy.
2: What?
1: I've just lost a tissue somewhere in my leggings. I'll be ready again in a minute.
2: Oh, I see, okay.
1: Are you okay?
0: Yes, fine.
3: There were two old wooden chairs on the lawn in front of the house, and when we'd finished, Isabel carried one of them over to me.
1: Leela's a remarkable woman. Mm. When I first met her, I was completely directionless, so it was very affirming to meet someone else who was directionless too.
0: Do you ever get asked, what's the point of devoting your whole life to something as esoteric as sculpture?
1: I've never met anyone stupid enough to ask that.
0: No, good, good. And has there ever been...
1: Is there something going on over in that tree or what?
0: No, it's just that my neck's a bit, I think perhaps I might... It's all right, though, I mean, it's nothing...
1: Well, perhaps I should just move round, then.
0: No, you stay where you are, I'll move my, that's fine. Yes, so has there...
1: Would it help if I stood up?
0: No, really, I mean, I don't want... Well, actually, yes, that is a bit better. Yes, good. I mean, it's nothing. So has there ever been any artistic rivalry between either of... between you,
1: no,
0: both of you?
1: No, quite the reverse. I suppose it's lucky that we both work in different media.
0: Yes, that is lucky, isn't it? Yes.
1: Yes. Though I sometimes wonder whether Leela secretly envies me working in a third dimension.
0: Yes, where, of course, she works in a... In
1: two dimensions, yes.
0: Yes, it must be very cramped. Actually, there is something over in that tree. Is it a squirrel?
1: Oh, we should probably move now.
0: Is that an aircraft?
1: No, it's Mitch. Look.
0: Oh.
1: Sorry.
0: Oh, no, it's fine. No. Christ!
1: You haven't met Mitch yet, have
0: you? It's running away with him.
1: No, he's pushing it.
0: My God!
1: Yes, we should move.
0: Yeah. Ooh. Ooh.
4: Present Arthur Lowe, John Le Mesurier, and Clive Dunn in Dad's Army. War Dance, featuring John Lorry, Arnold Ridley, and Ian Lavender, with this week's guests, Larry Martin, Pearl Hackney, and Wendy Richard. Here is the news, and this is John Snagg reading it. The threat of Nazi aggression hangs ever present over Britain as Hitler attempts to break this island's indomitable spirit. Although many things have had to be rationed, love is still free. At Warrington-on-Sea, Frank Pike, the junior clerk at Swallows Bank, is laying out the morning's post in the manager's office.
5: There is a lady sweet and kind, was never face so pleased my mind. I did but see her passing by.
6: Oh, right, Pike, I don't think we want any more of that, thank you.
5: Sorry, Mr. Menon, I didn't hear you come in.
6: I'm not surprised. Anyway, you will learn as you grow older, Pike, that a bank manager's office is no place for singing.
5: I'm sorry, Mr. Menon.
7: Morning, sir. Morning, Frank.
6: Morning,
5: class, sir.
7: By the way, sir, before I forget, I met Jones just now. I'd rather gather the men are quite keen on the idea you put up at last night's parade.
6: The Home Guard dance, you mean?
7: Yes. I think they were a little surprised as well. Come to think of it, so was I.
6: I don't see why. You know what they say? All work and no play makes Jack a dull boy.
5: Jack who, sir?
6: Jack nobody, you stupid boy. Anyway, a dance like this will make the wives and sweethearts feel that they're part of the grand effort. Makes them feel that we're all pulling in the same direction.
5: We will be able to bring a friend in, sir.
6: Of course you will. Who did you have in mind, Pike? One of your old Boy Scout friends?
5: No, sir. A girl.
6: A girl? Oh, well, that's what dancers are for, I suppose. Discuss it with Corporal Jones. He'll be in charge of the invitations.
5: Oh, thank you, sir. I'll bring in the coffee in a minute.
6: Right, thank you, Pike.
5: There is a lady... Yeah,
6: Pike!
5: I forgot, sorry.
6: You know, Wilson, I'm far from satisfied with that boy's work lately. Never stops humming.
7: Well, I think he's just happy, sir.
6: But people don't expect it, Wilson. Mr. Jamieson was quite put out yesterday.
7: He came about his mortgage, didn't he, sir?
6: Yes. Pike showed him into the office singing, Buddy, can you spare a dime?
7: I think perhaps he is letting his thoughts dwell too much on his private life.
6: No, don't be absurd. He doesn't have a private life. Mr. Boy.
7: Well, he's 19, sir. I mean, he goes out with an at.
6: That's very wise. It's quite chilly in the evenings.
7: An 80-year-old girl.
6: Good heavens. You want to put a stop to that, Wilson? Never know where they've come from.
7: Yeah, well, she's a local girl, actually, sir. She's on leave, and her name is Violet Gibbons.
6: Violet Gibbons?
7: Yes.
6: I know that girl. Her mother used to clean for us twice a week. Obliging, as she used to call it.
7: Oh, yes. Well, now her daughter's obliging Frank.
6: That girl used to work at the fish shop, didn't she?
7: That's the one, sir, yes.
6: Oh, no. Not the right sort of background at all, Wilson. What does his mother say?
7: She doesn't know.
6: Well, you'll have to speak to him, Wilson.
7: Well, why me?
6: Well, boy hasn't got a father. You've known his mother a long time. You're the next best thing.
7: Yeah, well, just because she keeps my ration book, I mean, I don't see why I have to act like a Dutch uncle to Frank.
6: You know, you worry me sometimes, Wilson. You'd do anything rather than face your responsibilities. You just won't grow up, will you?
7: Well, I mean...
6: You're not a middle-aged chief clerk at all. You're a Peter Pan.
7: Really, sir? I don't know
6: how you ever expect to get your own branch.
7: Well, be that as it may, sir, Frank Pike is not my responsibility.
6: Well, I'm sure a lot of people will be very pleased to hear that.
7: What do you mean by that?
6: Well, none of my business. This is a very small town, Wilson. Tongues wag, you know. People put two and two together. You and Mrs. Pike arrived in the town about the same time. Both from Weston-super-Mare. And when you look at Pike in a certain light, there are resemblances.
7: Well, oh, idea's outrageous, sir. I mean, Mavis would have mentioned it.
6: Yes, right. I'm sure it's just idle gossip. But at the same time, I think a word to the boy would come best from you.
7: Well, I suppose I could chat to him.
8: Brought you coffee, Mr. Mannering.
6: Thank you,
8: Wilson.
6: Thank you. Oh, Pike, I have a meeting with the dance committee in the church hall, so don't take any appointments for me after 3 o'clock.
8: Very good, sir.
6: Right, men. Now, we're all busy men, going about our essential work, as well as being ever alert to defend our beloved land. And I therefore propose that we share the organization of the function and each be responsible for one aspect of Operation Dance.
9: I would like to second that, Mr. Mannering.
6: Thank you, Godfrey.
9: Mr. Speak, sir.
6: Yes, Jim.
9: I'd like to third it, sir.
6: Thank you, Jim. Now, what I ask myself, what are the essential ingredients? What do we need for a successful dance?
8: The floor.
6: I'm not asking for suggestions at this point, Walker. Now, as I see it, there are three requirements. We need music to dance to, food for the inner man, and drink for conviviality.
9: There's one other thing we need, sir.
6: What is that, Jones?
9: Women.
6: That brings us to the question of band. Miss Rowlands has offered her services and that of her colleagues. You may recall that they used to provide the musical entertainment before the war at the medical tea rooms.
10: Look, Mr. Mannering, if you don't mind me saying so, if you get old Miss Rowlands and her friend with the buns on the ear holes and the cello between her legs and that old cow from the library on the art, we might as well all go home.
11: I don't often agree with you, Joe, but man, you're right.
10: Of course I'm right.
6: Yes, I think there is some force in what Walker is saying. The question is, where do we find the musicians?
9: It's the Salvation Army, sir. They're a fine body of righteous men.
10: Oh, that'll be great. Take your partners for Fight the Good Fight.
6: Yeah. All right, Walker. It's enough of that.
10: Well, I'm sorry, sir, but blimey, the Salvation Army. Look, I'll tell you what. There's an RAF holding unit down at Godalson. I'll pop down there and see what they've got.
6: Good. Well done, Walker. So, in a few short minutes, Operation Dance has been well and truly launched. I feel sure that we will bring it safely and successfully to harbour.
11: Bar and torpedoes.

0: put that picture of the king over the top of the stage, Uncle Arthur.
1: Oh, yes, Frank, yes, sir. That looks awfully good.
0: I'm going to put the queen up now.
1: Huh? Right. Here we are, Wilson. Rosettes for the officials. Secretary for you. MC for Jones. Chairman for myself. Green, blue, and yellow.
2: Oh, yes, they're awfully smart, sir.
0: Uncle Arthur, I've hung the queen.
1: Well done, Frank.
3: Just a minute. Shouldn't their majesties be facing each other?
2: What?
3: Back to back like that makes them look as if they've quarreled. Ah.
0: Well, shall I change him, Mr. Manry?
3: No, no, don't worry now. I'll fix it later.
0: All right.
3: Just take these rosettes and put them on the desk in my office, will you?
0: Oh, very good, Mr. Manry.
3: Wilson.
2: Yes, sir?
3: Have you spoken to him yet?
2: No, not yet, sir, no.
3: Why not?
2: Well, the opportunity hasn't presented itself.
3: Presenting itself now is in my office.
2: Yes, well, one can't just dive head first into a personal discussion on a delicate matter like this. I mean, one needs the right atmosphere. I mean, a log fire, a cozy chair, a pipe, a glass of port.
3: Peter Pan.
2: My God, Mannering, you can hit pretty low when it suits you.
1: Well, I'll go and see him now.
3: And don't forget, be firm.
2: Oh, that's it, right. Ah, there you are, Frank.
0: Oh,
2: Busy?
0: Oh, yes, I am a bit. Excuse me, Uncle Arthur. I've just got to go.
2: No, Frank, don't rush away. Don't rush away. Just close the door a moment, would you?
0: Oh, all right.
2: My goodness me, you and I don't often get a chance to be alone and have a cozy little chat, do we?
0: Don't we, Uncle?
2: Well, are you looking forward to this dance, Frank?
0: Oh, yes, thank you, Uncle.
2: Well, you don't have to keep calling me Uncle, you know.
0: No, Sergeant.
2: Not that either, you see. We're both grown up, men of the world. You're Frank. I'm Arthur.
0: How'd you do?
2: Frank, you're not a boy now. We can look each other in the eye and talk man to man.
0: That's nice, isn't it?
2: Yes, yes. You see, there are heaps of things that we can talk about that we've never talked about before.
0: That's nice, isn't it?
2: But Frank, don't keep saying that's nice. For heaven's sake, it's terribly irritating.
0: I'm sorry, Uncle Sergeant. Arthur.
2: I'm all right, Frank, I'm sorry. I didn't mean to snap at you like that.
0: That's all right. It's nice being able to talk man to man, isn't it?
2: Yes. Yes, it is. Yes, yes, indeed. It's nice.
0: What should we talk about?
2: Well, I've never chatted to you about, girls, for instance.
0: Oh, that?
2: Yes.
0: Oh, I know all about the birds and the bees and things.
2: Yes, well, you see, I didn't mean that.
0: Yeah, Miss Beckworth told me.
2: Good.
0: She knows a lot about girls.
2: Yes, I'm sure she does, yes.
0: She knows a fair amount about boys as well.
2: Oh, Frank. You see, the point is, who are you taking to the dance?
0: Oh, I thought I'd take my girlfriend, Violet Gibbons.
2: Yes, you see, well, that's precisely what I wanted to talk to you about.
0: Why, you don't want to take her, do you?
2: No, certainly not. No, I don't even know her.
0: I didn't think you did.
2: No.
0: Oh, she's beautiful,
2: yes,
0: Uncle Arthur.
2: Of course.
0: She's the most wonderful person in the whole wide world.
2: Yes.
0: I love her, Uncle.
2: Mm-hmm.
0: When I woke up this morning, I want you to run to the top of the church tower and shout it to the winds. I love Violet Gibbons, I want you to shout. I didn't, though.
2: Yes. Oh, I think you were very wise. One mustn't be hasty. There are so many things to consider, you see. I mean, is she suitable, Frank?
0: What for?
2: The bank.
0: She's not going to the bank. She's in the ATS.
2: No. Frank, I'm talking about after the war, you see, when all this is over.
0: Oh, she won't want to go in the bank. She'll be married to me.
2: Married?
0: Yes, can you keep a secret, Uncle Arthur?
2: Yes.
0: I'm going to surprise everyone. I'm going to announce our engagement in the middle of the dance, like Jack Oakey did with Zazu Pitts.
2: Yeah, now, look, Frank, I wouldn't do that if I were you. I mean, think of your mother. It could be an awful shock to her.
0: Oh, no, Uncle, she'll like it. When Jack Oakey and Zazu Pitts did it, she said it was the best part of the film.
2: Yes, well, I think it's just possible that this may be different, Frank.
0: Well, thank you, Uncle Arthur. I've enjoyed our little chat.
2: Good.
0: We must do it again sometime.
2: Yes.
0: I've got to go now and change those pictures of their majesties.
4: There is a lady.
5: Now look, boys, I shall announce each dance. And before I do so, I would like you to give me ta-ra. Yeah, that's right. Evening, Mr. Mannering.
1: Evening, Jones.
5: My word, sir. That's a very nasty black eye you've got there.
1: What?
6: Yeah, oh, yes.
1: Slight accident at home, I walked into the door of the linen cupboard.
5: Oh, dear. Now, if you could let me have the sausage roll, sir, I will display them.
1: I'm sorry, Jones, but I'm afraid Mrs. Mannering made a slight miscalculation. As a result, half of them were burnt to a cinder.
5: I'm distressed to hear that, Mr. Mannering.
1: Naturally, I was very vexed. I gave her a good dressing down.
5: See, sir, that's how you come to be sporting a black
1: eye. No. Nothing of the sort, Jones. As I said, I walked into the door of the linen cupboard.
5: Very well, sir, if you say so. Now, if you and your good lady will stand over there by the stage to greet the guests personally, I will announce them as they arrive.
1: Yes, but I'm afraid Mrs. Mannering won't be joining us, Jones.
5: Hope she's not poorly, sir.
1: No. Fighting fit, actually. But, look, I don't want to go into it. I'll greet the guests alone.
5: Very well, sir. Very now. You keep calm, sir, and you stand over there, and in your greeting the guest position. There, that's right, sir. That's right, sir.
1: Thank you, Jones.
5: And don't you worry about the eye, sir. No one will notice unless they look at you.
1: Shouldn't we have some music?
5: Good idea, sir. I'll have a word with the band. Lads, can you play some quiet music to cover up greeting the guests by?
7: How about trees?
5: Would trees suit you, sir?
1: Perfectly.
5: Righto, make it trees. Stand by, sir, with the drinks. Stand by, hats and coats. Stand by, sandwiches.
1: You better stand by yourself, Jones. I think the first guests have arrived.
8: Oh, good evening, Mr. Jones.
5: Good evening, Mr. Godfrey. My word, don't you look smart in your tails and your lovely topper and everything.
8: I'm rather worried, actually. I saw some people arriving outside just now, and they weren't even wearing dinner jackets.
5: Never you mind, Mr. Godfrey. You've done us proud.
8: My dear father used to say that one should never be embarrassed by being too well dressed.
5: You on your own tonight, Mr. Godfrey?
8: Oh, no. I brought my sister Sissy. She's just putting her things away in the cloakroom.
5: Right. Mr. Godfrey and Miss Godfrey, who is in the cloakroom.
1: Good evening, Godfrey.
8: Oh, good evening, sir. By Joseph, that eye looks nasty.
1: Yes, Godfrey. I rather stupidly walked into the door of the linen cupboard.
8: Could I suggest, sir, a little bit of folded Christmas card is awfully good for that.
1: For black eye?
8: No, sir, for keeping the linen cupboard door shut. What you need for a black eye is a hot onion.
1: Really? I never heard of that.
5: No, Mr. Godfrey, that's for earache.
8: No. It's mustard plaster for earache.
5: No, I think you find that's for backache.
1: Yes, all right, Jones. You're neglecting your duties.
5: Right. Sorry, sir. Mr. and Mrs. Andrews.
1: Mrs. Andrews, how do you do?
5: Mr. Fraser and Miss Blodwin.
1: Evening, Fraser.
9: Good evening, sir.
1: Delighted you could be with us, Miss Blodwin.
10: Nice to be here.
1: I see your friend is a land army girl, Fraser.
9: Aye, that's right. By the way, sir, she said to come straight from work. I'm afraid she didn't have time to change into a skirt.
1: Oh, don't worry, Fraser. You've made up for it.
9: Cotton one or in. I don't know how he got that black eye, but I know fine how you're going to get the other one.
5: Evening, Mr. Wilson. Evening, Mrs. Pike.
11: Evening, Jonesy.
10: Mr. Jones, have you seen Frank?
5: No, not yet, Mrs. Pike.
10: Arthur, where could he have got to?
11: Oh, don't worry so much, Mavis.
10: I can't help it, Arthur. Do you know, Mr. Jones, Frank's been out practically every evening recently. He says he goes round to a friend and sticks stamps in his collection.
5: Well, that's a nice hobby for a young lad.
10: Well, I don't think it suits him. When he comes home at night, his lips are all sore and swollen.
5: Oh. Well, hang on. I'll announce you. Sergeant Wilson and Mrs. Pike.
1: Evening, Wilson. Evening, Mrs. Pike.
11: Evening, sir.
10: Mr. Mannering, you haven't seen my Frank, have you?
1: No, I haven't, Mrs. Pike, but...
11: Excuse me, sir. I'm sorry to interrupt, but... Don't you think it's time there was some dancing?
1: By Jove, Wilson, what an awfully good idea. Jones!
5: Yes, sir?
1: Shall we start the dancing?
5: Well, if you insist, sir, but wouldn't you prefer a lady partner?
3: Don't be ridiculous. Why don't you announce the first dance?
5: Very good, sir. I'll just get me microphone. Ladies and gentlemen, take your partners for a foxtrot.
6: Hey, Jonesy.
5: What is it, Joe?
6: Look who's just come in. Pikey and his girlfriend.
5: Blimey, now the fun will start.
12: Evening, Mr. Mannreen.
3: Evening, Pike.
12: Mr. Mannreen, this is my fiancée, Violet Gibbons.
3: How do you do, Miss Gibbons?
10: Very nicely, thanks. Arthur, who's that? Just come in with Frank.
13: Oh, why bother about them? Tonight is for us, Mavis. We have the wine, we have the music, we have each other.
10: Yeah, I'm having none of that, Arthur. You wait till you're asked.
13: No, Mavis, please. Come on, Mavis, please. There's not a moment to be wasted, you know. They're playing our tune.
10: Oh.
3: Miss Gibbons, I think I know your mother.
10: Oh, yes, quite likely. She had a lot of boyfriends before she married my dad.
3: No. I didn't mean that.
10: Oh, come to think of it, she had quite a few since as well.
3: Has she really?
10: Yeah, well, you know what they say. Makes the world go round, don't it?
3: I think perhaps you'd better change the subject. Anyway, Miss Gibbons, you misunderstood my meaning.
10: Oh, go on with you. That's what all the boys say. You should hear them when they come in the shop. Pennyworth of chips, they say, and show us your pickled onions. Come on, Frank, let's have a dance.
12: Yes, all right, Violet, I'm coming. She's got a lovely sense of humour, hasn't she, Mr. Mandel?
3: Oh, yes, lovely. There was your pickled onion.

0: Arthur, I've just got to sit down. That's 10 dances without a single break.
1: I could go on all night, Mavis.
0: Oh, Arthur, that's not what you usually say.
2: Here, Joel. Have you seen old Mannering? Man, old man, he's really knocking that sherry of yours back.
3: Well, it's good stuff, isn't it? Full-bodied, mate. Not a drop is touched until it's 10 days old.
4: Hello, Godfrey. Enjoying yourself, I hope?
5: Oh, yes, thank you, Mr. Manning. Very nice.
4: Why aren't you drinking, dancing? Night's young, you know.
5: Yes, but unfortunately, I'm not.
4: That's very good. Where's your sister? Trust she's all right.
5: Oh, yes, thank you, sir. She's just taken a little fresh air, still recovering from that last tango.
4: Really? I didn't see you two on the floor.
5: Well, no, we weren't, actually. We found it awfully tiring just watching it sitting down.
4: Very funny indeed.
6: Mr. Fraser.
2: Huh?
6: I want to make my engagement announcement now, please.
2: No, I'm sorry, Pikey. The amplifier has just backed up, son.
6: No, it hasn't. I just saw Joe switch it off.
2: Well, anyway, you can't do it now.
6: Why not?
2: Well, because Mr. Jones is going to make an announcement. Do you know Jonesy?
7: Yeah, that's right. Yeah, look, I'm going to make an announcement.
6: What are you going to announce to Mr. Jones?
2: He's announcing his cabaret.
7: Yes, that's right.
6: Please, Mr. Fraser, please, let me do my announcement.
2: I'm sorry, Frank, there's no time. Get a move on, Jonesy. Ladies and gentlemen, it is cabaret time at Warmington-on-Sea, and here is impersonation of stars of stage, screen, and radio, Corporal Jones.
7: No, John, no, I can't, no.
2: Now, you've got to, man, you've got to.
7: Oh, all right, then. Good. Are you ready? One, two.
8: It's Corporal Jones at 8 o'clock, oh, can't you hear the chimes? They're telling you to...

0: evening, listeners. Why, who is this? I do believe it's Big Art, it's Arthur Raske. Hello, ow! Hello, playmates. I fang out. And who? Who is this coming down the road this way with his bicycle on? Why, it's Jack Warner. Little girl, mind my bike. And down at the railway lane.
1: Very good. Well done. Well done, Jonesy. Very good indeed.
0: And now, by way of a finale, who is that sitting over there at the bar having a drink, sitting on a stool? It's Colonel Chinstrap.
2: Hey, don't mind if I do, sir. Hey, don't mind if I do.
0: Thank you, ladies and gentlemen. Thank you, one and all.
3: Is that all right, Chuck?
4: All right, mate. But go back and do Charles Lawton.
3: I can't do Charles Lawton.
4: All right, then, Freddy Bartholomew.
5: Ladies and gentlemen.
4: Oh, never mind. It's too late.
5: Ladies and gentlemen, quiet, please. There's something I want to tell you all.
6: Arthur, What's Frank doing on that stage?
7: I've really no idea, Mavis.
5: I know this is going to be a bit of a surprise to some of you, but I've a very important announcement to make.
8: But Fraser, Jones, why didn't you stop him?
4: We tried, sir, we tried.
5: This young lady by my side is Miss Violet Gibbons, and we're engaged to be married.
6: Arthur, what's he talking about? He can't mean it.
7: I think he does, actually.
6: Oh,
7: Lord, it's fainting. Mavis, please, don't just lie there. People want to dance.
9: Hello, Wilson. Thought you'd gone home.
7: Yes, I did. And then I thought it might be more peaceful here in the vicar's office, so I came back.
9: Very sensible. Thank goodness that dance is over.
7: Oh, yes, I do agree, sir. Excuse me, but do you want this chair, sir?
9: No, I'm perfectly all right, thank you, Wilson. I'll be fine over here.
7: Were you locked out too, sir?
9: No, not at all. Elizabeth's very absent-minded, you know. She must have put the catch on the door, forgetting that I was out.
10: Oh, hello, Mr. Mannering. Hello, Uncle Arthur.
7: Good heavens, Frank. Look at your mouth, for heaven's sake. It's all swollen. Must have been licking those stamps again.
9: Why have you come back here, Pike? Didn't you get in at home?
10: No. Mum threw a bucket of water over me.
9: Very good.
10: She does that to the cat.
7: Yes. It's supposed to cool the ardor, Frank.
10: He does that all right, Uncle. But if that's what you've got to go through, if you want to get married, I don't think I'll bother.
7: Yeah. I think you're very wise, Frank. I wish I'd done the same.
10: It was a wizard dance, Mr. Mannering. Didn't you think so?
7: Yeah.
9: Pity that Fraser had to hit the verger with that altar candle.
7: See, Jones started it, of course, by stuffing that maid of honor down the front of Mrs. Verger's dress, shouting, "Coals to Newcastle."
9: Walker had no business to take his girlfriend down into the crypt. That sort of thing lets the side down very badly. The vicar was very distressed.
10: Edith Parrish didn't seem to mind.
7: Still, it was a good dance.
9: Oh, yes. In the interest of harmony, I think it's a very good idea to have these little get-togethers occasionally. Makes the wives and sweethearts feel as we're all pulling...
7: in the opposite direction.
9: Exactly. Good night, Wilson.
7: Good night, dear sir. Good night, Frank.
10: Uncle Arthur.
7: Yes, Frank. What is it?
10: You know, I don't think I'm ready for love.
7: No, well, yes. Well, perhaps not.
5: Does that mean I'm not really a man yet?
7: Well, yes, I suppose it does, yes.
5: In that case, I really ought not to look you in the eye, like you said, and call you Arthur, and talk man to man. At least, not very often.
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0: In the communications room, Van Lutschens and Price were decidedly unhappy.
1: Rig D, Rig D, control calling Rig D, come in, please. Rig D, Rig D, control calling, come in, please. I'm sorry, sir, I can't reason.
2: Try Rig A again.
1: Rig A, control calling Rig A. No good, sir. There's three rigs not answering now, sir.
2: The men on the remaining rigs won't last under suspense much longer. Try the guard post again. See if there's any sign of Mr. Harry.
3: There you go.
2: Three rigs now. What can have happened to them?
4: Well, can't you send someone out to investigate?
2: I'm afraid I have no authority here. I'm just here as technical advisor. Mr. Harris is in charge. When he comes back, he might possibly authorize the company helicopter to at least take a look.
4: We can do nothing.
2: Nothing.
4: Wait, wait.
1: Nothing.
0: Meanwhile, the chief engineer examined the motionless impeller, angry and frustrated that he was unable to repair it. Neither did the sudden recurrence of the heartbeat from deep within the pipe help the repair crew's confidence.
4: I'll start it again.
0: In a nearby cabin, Jamie and Victoria were resting after their recent ordeal.
5: Jamie? Jamie? Jamie, you asleep?
6: I'm just resting my eyes.
5: Now you can with all this trouble going on.
6: Oh, don't worry. Doctor will lock something out, always does.
5: Yes. What then?
6: What do you mean, what then?
5: Where will we be next?
6: Now, Victoria, no better than to ask a question like that. You never know where we're going to land one place to the next. It's half the fun, isn't it?
5: Is it?
6: Victoria, what's the matter? You've been acting very oddly ever since we got here.
5: Oh, it's nothing. It doesn't matter.
6: Look, you'll only worry the doctor.
5: Jamie, I said it was nothing. Just go back to sleep.
6: Well, I wouldn't worry about that. Old bit of seaweed. Oh, doctor will work something out.
5: But will he? So many questions. The weed grows. Feeds off natural gas. How fast does it grow? What happens to those? Touch it? Oh, Jamie. Jamie, I'm frightened.
7: I'm sorry, Victoria. Did I startle you? Sir Jamie?
5: Up there. He's asleep. Nothing would wake him except a bomb dropping.
7: Good.
5: Doctor, what's happening?
7: Well, I'm not sure, Victoria. I'm not sure. It looks so peaceful out there, doesn't it?
5: I heard that noise again.
7: Yes.
5: What are they doing about it?
7: Well, we have to wait.
5: Wait, but what for? For one of those awful creatures to come and attack us all?
7: Now, Victoria, it's not as bad as all that, you
5: know. Isn't it? Even you don't know really how bad it is, do you?
7: Well, no, not exactly.
5: Every time we go anywhere, something awful happens. The Daleks, Cybermen.
7: Yeti.
5: Yes, and Yeti. Why can't we go anywhere pleasant? Where there's no fighting. Just peace and happiness.
0: I was becoming concerned by Victoria's unhappiness. Of course, she was right. Things had to change. But not before I'd sorted out the rather desperate current situation. On the beach, Harris found a much-changed controller, Robson.

0: Robson! Mr. Robson! What are you doing down here, sir? Have you seen my wife at all?
1: My wife?
0: I've been searching for her.
1: You'll find her, Mr. Harris, very soon.
0: Then you haven't seen her?

0: don't mind my saying so, Mr. Van Nootjens. I think this is a very bad idea of yours. You don't know what you're up against.
1: You wouldn't catch me down there.
2: Why don't we wait until Mr. Harris comes back, sir?
3: The only way to find out if this reed stuff of yours is blocking the base of the impeller is to go down and look.
2: Look, Mr. Van Nootjens, I've no authority to send my men down there.
3: I realize that. That is why I am going down.
2: By yourself?
3: Oh, yes.
2: I wouldn't go to... Well, I hope you know what you're doing, sir.
3: I think so.
2: I wish you wouldn't do this, Mr. Van Nootjens.
3: I can't sit about waiting any longer. I have no position of authority here, but I do have the run of the company installations, and if I can do nothing else, I can at least inspect the base of the impeller shaft.
0: Oh, top track. Good luck.
1: You'll need it.
2: All right. Lower him down.
4: Slowly, the lift descended. As I gazed down into the gloom, I could see the beam from the engineer's torch bobbing around the wall of the shaft. The lift stopped, and nervously Van Lutchens climbed out.

Carefully, very carefully, he walked round, probing the walls of the shaft with a tentative finger. Satisfied all was well, he levered open an inspection hatch and cautiously peered inside. It was then that he heard the noise he feared most.

0: up.
1: What is it? What happened?
0: Oh, look at it down there.
1: What happened to him?
2: Bobby, don't go, Victoria.
0: What happened? What did you see?
3: Not on the shelf. He must still be down there. Let's find Mr. Harris.
0: We can't just leave him down there.
3: What are we going to do?
4: Okay, don't go after him.
1: Oh, Doctor, no.
5: Oh, no, we're not.
6: David, you wouldn't let me go down there on my own, now, would you?
3: Well, yeah. Well, no. Oh.
1: Oh, Doctor, you can't. You don't know what's down there.
4: Yeah, look.
7: While Victoria panicked, in the communications room, news of the arrival of an important visitor had been received.
8: Miss Megan Jones, just leaving the reception now, right? Thank you. Oh, Mr. Harris. Mr. Harris, we've been looking for you everywhere.
9: What is it, Bryce?
8: Are you all right, sir?
9: Yes. Yes, just tired. Is there any news of my wife?
8: I'm afraid not, sir. You didn't find her? Oh, Mr. Harris,
9: yes?
8: The director, Miss Megan Jones, is leaving reception on her way here now, sir.
9: I see. Thank you, Bryce. Where's Mr. Van Luchens?
8: In the impeller area, I think, sir.
9: Right.
7: Forever impetuous, I descended into the impeller shaft with Jamie. I might have shown less bravado if I'd known that Mr. White Gloves and his silent friend, Mr. Quill, were now operating the lift controls.
0: This is terrible! Do you mean to say they both went down inside that shaft?
1: I couldn't stop them! They went to look for Mr. Van Luchens.
9: What? What has happened to them?
3: Mr. Harris, thank goodness you're back. Mr. Van Luchens went down inside the impeller shaft to try and find out what was blocking the pipeline.
9: Yes?
3: He didn't come back. Now the doctor and the boy have gone down there.
9: Done what? Get them up at once! Stop the lift!
3: I'm sorry, sir. It's too late.
10: Gloomy sort of place, isn't it?
0: Kenny!
7: Accompanied by a guard, Miss Megan Jones, the expected and very important visitor, made her way through the compound. Trotting at her side was Perkins, her secretary.
11: It's quiet, Dr.
12: Jones. Pardon me, Dr. Sedition Sand. Why do you think I gave him control of the compound? He knows the job backwards.
11: Then why the sudden panic?
12: I don't know. Harris is rather vague.
11: Vague? He said he was taking over from Watson. I wouldn't call that vague.
12: You've never met Watson, have you, Perkins?
11: No, but
12: when you do, you'll realize he's not the sort of man one pushes around.
11: Then what's all this about?
12: Just an internal squabble, I'd say. Harris is a bright man. I sent him down here thinking he might gain from Robson's practical experience. Obviously, the two haven't hit it off together.
11: So we're pouring oil. Politics?
12: Let's go and see, shall we?
1: What do we said, hurry?
13: Well, anyway, we can get them up, Chief.
3: Well, we can't use the lift in case they want to get back in a hurry. But is the ladder inside the pipeline?
0: Mr. Harris.
9: Yes, what is it, sir?
0: Mr. Megan Jones has arrived, sir.
9: Oh, I see. Thank you. Chief, you'd better come with me. I'm going to need some support when I talk to Megan Jones.
1: All right. Well, what about Jamie and the doctor?
9: There isn't a great deal we can do at the moment, I'm afraid. Oak, as soon as they signal, bring them up. And if there's any sign of trouble, come and get me.
0: You could rely on her.
9: Come on, Chief.
1: Be all right. I mean, is it safe?
0: Oh, yes, miss. Don't you worry about a thing. We'll take care of everything, won't we, Mr. Quill?
12: What do you say to that, Perkins?
11: Oh, well,
0: it's true.
12: Can't be serious, Mr. Harris.
11: These creatures have been seen in the refinery itself.
12: By some half-witted doctor and a couple of teenagers.
11: And by me.
12: You've seen them?
11: Yes, Miss Jones. I have seen them.
12: I understand your wife had some sort of accident. I know this must have been a considerable shock to you, and I fully understand.
11: I've been seeing things. Believe me, there are things you don't know.
12: I know that throughout the southern region, receiving stations are working on emergency supplies. What are we going to do about it?
11: At present, there's nothing we can do about it. One by one, we're losing contact with the rigs out at sea.
12: Then I suggest you send someone out there to see what's going on.
11: Well,
2: All right. Have I your permission to call out air defense?
1: Certainly not. This is not a national emergency. Use the company helicopter.
2: But you don't understand
1: what's
2: going on.
1: Will you please do as I say?
2: Bryce?
4: Yes, sir.
2: Get me the helicopter hangar, please. The bigger one.
1: Now, Mr. Harris, I think I'll have a talk with Chief Robson.
2: Oh, I'm sorry. I think... Well, he's not very well.
1: Not well? In what way?
2: Something's happened to him. That's all I can tell you.
1: What? What's happened?
2: I don't know. I just don't know.
5: Jamie. No, it's too dark, Jamie. Not the sound of ambition. No train hanging about here. Quentin! Come on, Jamie, let's get out of here.
7: Urgently, I pressed the lift recall button. And although the emergency warning light flashed on the control at the top of the impeller shaft, there wasn't anyone to respond. Victoria, Mr. Oak, and Mr. Quill had disappeared.
14: PHQ calling Rig D. PHQ calling Rig D. Come in, please. Can you hear me?
15: It's no use. There won't be a reply.
1: Don't be a fool, man. We must keep trying. If there are men out on those rigs, there must be a reply.
15: Yes, but we don't know. We've already lost contact with three of our drilling rigs.
16: And you say there's definitely something down in the impeller shaft blocking the flare.
1: You've checked the impeller.
15: Chief.
17: Not the impeller. We checked every last nut and bolt. Whatever it is, it's down there in that shaft.

0: In the impeller control area, a door marked pipeline room opened, and out stepped Mr. Oak and Mr. Quirrell. For some reason, they looked very satisfied with themselves. Although they could clearly both see the flashing lift emergency warning light, they ignored it and quickly left the room. A moment later, Jamie and I managed to drag ourselves to the top of the impeller shaft.
1: You all right?
2: Yes, I think so.
1: Oh, what a climb.
2: It's the weed. It's not fully in charge of.
1: Oh, it's moving pretty quick, too.
2: Let's see how it's in case.
3: Where's Victoria?
4: I don't know.
5: No wonder they didn't see the lift shop.
3: Signal, there's no one here. Victoria wouldn't desert us.
4: No. Not unless she'd been persuaded to. Jamie, I think we'd better go and look for her. Come on.
1: You go that way, I'll go this.
3: Right.
6: Foam and weed on all the rigs.
7: According to the helicopter pilot. And no sign of life at all.
6: So fantastic. What on earth are we going to do?
7: Save the lives of the men on all the other rigs.
6: How?
7: Give me permission to evacuate them.
6: What?
7: And then blow every one of the rigs to pieces, right out of the sea.
1: You must be out of your mind.
7: Miss Jones, you really can't agree to such a thing.
1: The minister
7: we have to. The men's lives are more important than any one of those rigs.
1: The minister would never agree.
6: That is Perkins. You ask me to destroy years of hard work, skill, and government money like that?
7: I'm asking you to destroy this evil that's in the sea before it's too late. Bomb the rigs, I implore you.
2: No! No! Never! You leave those rigs alone, they're mine! They're mine, I tell you, mine!
6: Robson, what's the matter with you?
2: Can't you see? They're getting at me. They're mine. I built them my own flesh and blood. They're mine. They're my life. They want to destroy everything. They think in that way they can destroy me. We won't allow it.
6: We? Who, Robson? Who?
2: Hmm? Well, my... I don't know. My...
1: Chief!
8: Chief.
6: Are you all right, Robson?
2: Yes, I'm all right. I don't know.
6: Robson!
7: Let him go. The strain must have affected his mind.
5: Oh, it's not that, I can assure you.
1: Doctor!
6: And who are you?
7: Well, Doctor, I'd almost forgotten. What about von Lutyens? Did you...
4: I haven't been there.
7: Have you any idea what happened?
2: Yes, Jamie and I nearly joined him. The hole at the bottom of the impeller shaft is covered in weed and foam.
6: What happened to Mr. Van Lutyens? And Mr. Robson?
4: I'm afraid that Mr. Robson is being controlled by some force that emanates from this weed.
6: That's incredible.
7: That's what we've said so far about everything the doctor has told us. But each time he's been proved right. I think it's about time we started to believe him.
6: All right. The least I can do is listen.
2: Victoria! Victoria, it's me, Jamie. Where are you? Victoria!
6: You think this seaweed, or whatever it is a living organism capable of exercising telepathic control?
4: Yes.
6: But seaweed's a vegetable matter, everyone knows that.
4: This is a struggle for power, Miss Jones. Matter over mind. I'm convinced that all these people, Mrs. Harris, Chief Robson, Miss Van Lutyens, have all been overcome in this struggle, and goodness knows how many more people.
7: But where does the weed get this intelligence from, Doctor?
4: The human brain. It's parasitic.
7: You mean the creatures have taken over human beings?
4: I don't know, but they've certainly become part of the colony.
5: Mr. Harris, control rig.
7: Control rig.
1: Yes, Baxter, what is it?
7: Mr. Harris, for pity's sake, they're all around us.
1: Where are you? What's happening?
7: These things, they're everywhere. They're all over every place. Mr. Harris,
1: Baxter, can you hear? Get us out of here! Come on, please!
4: Back to square one. Oh, she must be somewhere.
1: Victoria!
4: Waterfield, you tricked me. That's not fair.
6: It's not. I was unconscious.
4: Yeah, what happened?
6: Those two engineers, they must have...
4: What engineers?
6: You know, the and the little one.
4: You mean the two that were with the swing?
6: Yes, yes, that's right. Oh, I don't remember. I must have passed out.
4: I'll get my hands on them. You know, the doctor and me, we were nearly... Oh, well, never mind about that.
6: Jamie, why are we always getting into trouble like this? The same everywhere we go.
4: How do you mean?
6: I don't know. I'm just fed up. I'm tired of one crisis on top of another. I just want some peace and quiet.
4: But Victoria, you're not happy with the doctor and myself.
6: Oh, yes. Yes, I am, but I just...
4: What's the matter? What's the matter?
6: Listen, Jamie.
4: What is it?
6: Can't you hear it? That noise again.
4: Yes, but where's it coming from? Victoria, look.
9: The control rig gone. We can draw only one conclusion. The weed is trying to take over all the rigs and form one vast colony.
10: With what objective?
9: The saturation of the British Islands and perhaps in time the entire planet.
4: That's impossible.
9: Oh, yes. Unless we can find the nerve center and destroy it.
10: But how can we possibly do that? It could be anywhere out there in the North Sea.
9: Yes, that is the difficulty.
1: Doctor!
9: What is it?
1: Doctor, the pipeline! Wait!
6: Quick!
1: Quick!
6: Quick!
1: What's happened?
9: It's here!
1: Come on!
6: In heaven's name, is that...
11: The advance guard.
6: I don't understand. What's happening?
9: The first part of the invasion.
6: Doctor, don't go near!
0: Visible in a transparent section of tube, the thrashing mix of foam, weed, and groping tendrils surged and throbbed. What was more, we all knew it was only a matter of time before it broke out and dominated our minds.

0: Then woe to the house of Priam. Woe to the Trojans.
1: I think you're a bit late to say woe to the horse. I've just given instructions to have it brought into the city.
2: The Mythmakers by Donald Cotton. Episode 4, Horse of Destruction.

0: Down in the square, watching him bring in the horse.
1: Oh, then I'd better go look for her. I don't like her to go wandering around the city on her own.
2: No, bring her back up here again. She'll get a better view. You.
3: Katharina, go and look for the sorceress. I don't trust my lovesick brother.
4: But great priestess, the augury said that...
3: You are dare to question me.
4: No.
3: Very well, then. Go and watch for that girl.
5: Vicky has made her way to the cells to release Stephen.
6: Vicky, what's going on?
4: They're just bringing the horse into the city. Follow me.
7: Well, I'm still very worried about those fake dogs.
8: Yeah, that's all you have to worry about.
9: Of all the undignified ways of entering a city, this takes a fright, Phoenix.
7: If only you would have allowed me another day to fit shock absorbers. You're it. Hey.
10: Since been days we've arrived.
7: Well now, what is it you propose to do?
8: We wait, Doctor, without movement. In absolute silence.
11: There, Father. The horse is safely in store. And you may notice, my sister, that nothing disastrous has occurred.
3: Wait and see. There's time yet, and mark my words, that horse will be the doom of Troy.
2: It's a little more rough-hewn than I had expected. Well, since it's here, we'd better take a closer look.
5: In the square, Vicky and Stephen are moving through the crowds towards the horse.

0: That's some horse.
1: If you can call it that.
0: The doctor said...
1: If they caught you again.
0: And you.
1: What do you mean?
0: If they find us together, they'll know you let me out.
1: They think I invoked that thing. I'm all right.
0: Yes, only so long as they think it's a gift from the gods. They'll know very differently once the doctor and company come out of it.
1: You think he's in it?
0: Well, it's likely, isn't it? I mean, he'll be worried about getting back to the TARDIS.
1: He must be able to see he's got nothing to worry about. That thing is so rickety, it must be full of peepholes.
0: All right, you do better in the time they had. I wonder why he didn't delay like we asked.
1: He must have a plan of escape to rescue us. Cyclops must have told him where we were.
0: If Cyclops got through.
2: Vicky has spotted Katarina moving through the crowds.
1: That is one of Cassandra's girls.
0: What?
1: That girl. I've seen her with Cassandra. She's a handmaid at the temple or something.
0: She must be looking for you. Look, you go back. I'll find somewhere to hide around here.
1: Look, they trust me. I'm
0: better
1: right.
0: Go. In any case, Troilus will die of jealousy if he knows you're with me.
1: What is that supposed to mean?
0: Come off it, Vicky. The way you two are carrying on...
1: Troilus has been very kind to me, and I'm very fond of him. And if all you can do is make him ask
0: sorry.
1: Like...
0: I'm sorry. Vicky, I am sorry. You better go. And if you really are that fond of him, you better tell him to get out of the city.
1: Why? I mean, when they come out of that thing, Stephen.
0: It's possible, isn't it? Tell him to get out of Troy, just to be on the safe side.
2: Elsewhere in the square, Priam, Paris and Cassandra are making their way through the crowds towards the horse when Troilus runs up to them.
3: Diomede! He's gone! Gone! His cell's empty. The gods were locked in by a trickster, they say.
4: It's that Cressida. Troy's doom is nigh.
3: Well, how could it be? She's one girl.
4: A girl, you call her, you lovesick fool. But I know she's a witch and must be burnt, along with that horse out there. See? There she stands.
5: Now, did you ever see her looking
6: for a witch? Come here, my child. Where have you been? We've been worried about you.
1: I've just been out.
6: Yes, but where?
3: Look, you didn't free Diomede, did you?
1: Diomede?
6: Yes, your friend, the Greek prisoner. He has escaped. Did you set him free?
5: Oh, that's nonsense. I mean, how could you?
4: By sorcery.
1: I am not a sorceress. Yes, really,
6: I
1: am not.
6: I believe you, my child, but you must forgive us if we are naturally suspicious. This has been a long and difficult war, and peace will take a little bit of getting used to.
4: My handmaiden, Katarina, will stay with her.
6: Very well. Come, my

0: children. Our people have gone to the square of oratory. We must go and join them there, and I must speak. And we must also make plans for the celebrations. Thank you, my dear. See you later.
1: Thank you. Thank you for being so kind to me.
0: Dear child, this city owes its salvation to you.
2: Priam and the others leave Vicky alone with Katerina.
3: No, let it not happen.
4: Did you want something?
3: No, thank you.
5: How you can sit there so peacefully defeats me. Have you no feelings? No emotions?
6: I was thinking, Doctor, that with any luck, either Agamemnon or Achilles will not come through.
5: You mean they'll desert us?
6: No. Die. Just a hope. One less finger in the pie, a greater share of the booty for me.
5: That is a most immoral way of looking at life.
6: Nonsense. It's the reason that I've been here for 10 long years, fighting all the time.
5: Yes, well, I must get out of here at once.
6: You can't.
5: I've only got to pull that lever and I can get back down into the square.
6: Yes. But as I happen to be sitting on the rope, you'll fall 40 feet and break your neck.
5: I will not be party to your schemes. You forced me to invent this contraption.
6: I'm really glad I did, Doctor. Up to now, it's been very satisfactory.
5: You had no right to bring me here at all. I'm utterly useless to you. You must get me out of here. You're selfish, greedy, corrupt, cheap, horrible. The one sort is for yourself and what you can get out of it.
6: Be quiet.
5: Oh, no. I will not be quiet. You may stay here if you wish to have your insignificant win, and fix here, whatever you call it. But you must let me out of here.
6: One more word out of you and I shall kill you. You will be my last victim in Troy.
2: The doctor moves away from the hatch.
6: That's better. But now our ship should be returning. As you plan.
2: Inside the palace, Troilus visits Vicky.
7: Cressida.
1: Oh, I'm so glad you've come.
7: I had to see you.
1: Troilus, dear Troilus, will you do something for me?
7: Anything.
1: Leave the city.
7: Why?
1: It's Diomede.
7: Diomede?
1: I'm sure he's out on the plain. You've got to go and look for him and find him. If you bring him back, you'll prove yourself the warrior you really are. He'll be your prisoner then, as well as Paris's.
7: But he may have been rescued by the Greeks
1: No. Paris said they'd all gone away, and that was before he even escaped.
7: Why this concern for Diomede? Is he... Do you... I mean... Are you in love with him?
1: No, he's just a friend.
7: Then if he's your friend, why do you want him captured? To be a prisoner of war is considered very bad form.
1: But why won't you see? Go out and search for him on the plain.
7: Listen, I said I'd do anything for you, and a Trojan stands by his word. But please, why do you want me to leave the city and go and search for a highly skilled Greek warrior?
1: He isn't armed. I wouldn't send you out there if I thought anything could happen to you. I just want you to... I just want you to catch your own prisoner.
7: Did you mean that? About not wanting me hurt?
1: Of course I did. I wouldn't ask you to do it otherwise.
7: Oh, Cressida.
1: You haven't got time. You've got to go now.
7: Don't worry. Everything's going to be all right.
2: Night has fallen, and the city of Troy is quiet. In the main square, a rope descends from the belly of the immense wooden horse. One by one, the Greek soldiers drop to the ground. Eventually, the doctor climbs awkwardly down the rope, followed by Odysseus.

0: This plan of yours, Doctor, is going to be a great success. Stay close to me.
1: Outside the city walls, Troilus is searching for Stephen.
2: Nobody!
1: A figure emerges from behind some nearby rocks.
2: Nobody, where are you?
3: What ails you, petty princeling? Lost some plaything. The one you call for is long dead.
4: You're a Greek. I thought you'd sailed away. Who are you?
5: You should not ask. My name is Achilles.
4: Brother's murderer.
6: So, Prince Troilus, is it? Well, I killed your brother fairly. Fought him man to man.
5: Alas, I cannot do the same for you.
6: This will be the murder of a boy.
5: As Cressida played me false.
6: Very well. I'll fight my brother's murderer, for I only live to kill Diomede, who is already dead. So follow him, Trojan.

0: Troilus and Achilles circle each other, battling furiously. The Greek is surprised by Troilus' skill with a sword. He's beginning to tire when he slips on the rocky ground and falls. Troilus is quick to move in for the kill.
1: So died my brother. The wheel has spun full circle.
0: But as Troilus strikes the death blow, Achilles brings up his own sword and stabs at Troilus. Troilus collapses from his wound.
2: Ha ha ha!

0: I live to call down wrath for love of Cressida.
1: Two Greek soldiers struggle to unbolt the main gates that seal the city of Troy. As the gates open, hordes of Greek troops surge through the ever-widening gap.

0: In the palace, Priam listens to the carnage outside with growing alarm.
1: What noise was that? What are you doing?
2: It's the Greeks! They're inside the horse! And our gates are open to the enemy!
3: And none of you would listen to me!
0: Odysseus bursts into the room.
2: Three hornets in their nest! Kill them!
0: The soldiers run after Priam and his children. The doctor has made his way to the TARDIS.
4: Doctor! Oh, doctor!
2: Oh, my dear child! Oh, how lovely to see you. Where have you been all this time? And where's Stephen?
4: Doctor, he's over there, but I've got to talk to you.
2: Oh, now, one thing at a time, child. Where's the young man?
4: Katerina. Katerina, this is the doctor. Now go and find the man you call Diomede. He's hiding amongst those pillars over there.
5: You're from the other place.
2: But who is this child? Now pull yourself together. We've got to go.
4: Katerina, go and find Diomede. He will be there. Bring him to my temple.
2: Well, let's all go and find him.
4: No, doctor, into the TARDIS. Quickly.
2: Yes, but
4: I've got to talk to you.
2: The boy, the boy.
4: Open the door and listen to me, please.
2: Yes, but just be patient.
4: Stephen is safe. Yes, Katerina will bring him.
2: Patient.
4: Oh, I've got to talk to you.
0: Katerina helps the weakened Stephen back towards the TARDIS.

0: Inside the palace, Priam and Paris lie dead. Odysseus has Cassandra by the shoulders and shakes her violently.
1: Stop struggling, woman! You are reserved for Agamemnon, and he's welcome to you.
2: Princess, you Greeks will never learn to fight honestly.
1: But we win.
2: Not for long. The day will come when you will perish if you made us do.
1: Take her away. The high board are reserved for Agamemnon. I can't wait to see him enjoy a talk with this one.
2: 10 long years we fought you, Odysseus. And 10 long years it'll be before you see your home again.
1: To Agamemnon with her to his ship. A personal present from me.
0: Doctor helps Katerina get Stephen to the TARDIS.
3: You sure it's just a shoulder? Hmm? Right, now steady, steady. Hold tight. Hold on. That's careful. Just a minute. Careful. Careful. There it is. Business. There we are. Now, come on, bring him in. Bring him in there. Gently and carefully. That's it. That's it. Put him on the couch.
1: Stand still, old man, or you die. I claim your machine as part of my share.
4: Sheriff, watch.
1: That spoils of war.
4: Now you stand back. I've gone far enough with you, my lord Odysseus. You go adventuring on your own. Be off with you.
1: Sing it. Come on, move. Quickly.
4: A car!
0: Odysseus and his soldiers watch in awe as the TARDIS dematerializes.
5: Zeus! I wonder, were you really Zeus? After all,
6: Cressida, could you have betrayed us?
0: The distraught Troilus watches from the plain as the city burns.
7: I came to find you.
6: Cressida, what are you doing here? Where's Diomede?
7: He's gone with another friend that you never met. No, to where I came from. You see, he wasn't really a Greek. He... Oh, Troilus, you're hurt.
6: Just a bit.
7: Well, let me look.
6: No, I'll be all right. Look, Cress. I don't understand.
7: I don't suppose you ever will. That doesn't matter. So long as you trust me.
6: Trust you? After all...
7: I didn't betray you. That's why I stayed behind. I wanted you to know that I didn't. The main thing is, I belong here now with you. If you'll have me.
6: Cressida. Look what's happened.
7: There's only us now.
6: What do you mean?
7: I'll explain someday. I'm sorry.
6: There's nowhere to go.
7: We'll find somewhere.
6: Oh, Cressida. Cressida, look!
7: Be careful, they may be Greeks.
6: It's my cousin.
7: Cousin?
6: Yes. Aeneas. Oh, if only he'd come sooner.
7: That's it.
6: What?
7: He'll help us.
6: But there's nothing left.
7: Yes, there is. There's us. We can start again with your cousin's help. We can build another Troy.
0: Inside the TARDIS, Stephen's condition is worsening. The doctor mops his brow as Katerina stands by, watching helplessly.
3: It's not good. It's not good at all. Get help.
8: What help is there in limbo?
3: What's that, my dear?
6: Oh, Vicky.
3: No. Keep calm.
6: She's all right.
3: Yes, she's all right. Yes.
6: What's she doing over there?
3: No, that's not Vicky. That's not Vicky. Now, keep
6: not
3: calm.
6: Vicky.
3: Be quiet.
6: Where is she? The Trojans will kill her. You came too soon.
3: She's all right. She wanted to stay.
6: The Greeks.
3: Yes,
6: the Trojans.
3: Keep still.
6: Vicky.
3: Yes. She's all right. I know she is. She's gone to find Troilus, and she'll be quite all right. This is just what she wanted. Now, calm down. Yes, quiet, quiet. Quiet. You'll have to look after that young man. I think he'll calm down.
8: Strange God, you bring me peace.
3: No, Ellie. I don't know what Vicky has advised you, but...
8: Oh, the priestess Cressida told me all would be well, and I knew it was to come.
3: What was to come, my
8: dear? That I was to die.
3: My dear child, you're not dead. That's nonsense.
8: This is not Troy. This is not even the world. This is the journey through the beyond.
3: Well, as you
8: Thank
3: wish.
8: Thank you.
3: Yes, yes, yes, as you wish, my child. Now, I want you to keep an eye on that young man, will you?
8: Yes, great
3: His
8: God.
3: His name is Stephen. And remember, Katrina, you must call me doctor.
8: Oh, as you wish, doctor.
3: I am not a doc. I am not a god. Oh, my dear Vicky, I hope you'll be all right. There she missed your child. Oh, it's not those tracks, those tracks. What am I going to do? I'm stopped somewhere. But how? I've got to, yes.

0: Now, for the young in heart and weak in the head, it's Round the Horn. The story so far, Inspector Bill Pertwee, he of the beetling brows and spidery legs, leant against the mantelpiece in the library at Mallory Grange and surveyed the company. His eyes darted round the room and rolled under the ottoman. Which was played by Hugh Paddock in a yashmak. Who was the murderer? Was it the butler, balding, bow-legged old Betty Marsden? Or perhaps the lovely Nubian belly dancer, Kenneth Williams? Suddenly the lights went out and he heard a sound the like of which no man had heard and lived. In an awful croak, the words rasped out.
1: Good evening, my name's Kenneth Horn. And welcome. Welcome to Round the Horn. Well, here to begin with are the answers to last week's quiz. Question one, that was the sporting question. The answers were a hole in one, a hole in two, and a cigarette burn in the other. The answer to question two, well, of course, the odd man out was Edwin Braden. The others, of course, are washable. By the way, Edwin Braden has taken over the baton from Paul Fenelay on this show. We hope that in time he'll learn to use it. So for the rest of this series, we shall be seeing Edwin on the podium.
2: Many times. Many times.
1: You. Now, finally, the question on etiquette. The answer was in three parts as follows. Not with your fingers. You shouldn't in the bath. And yes, if you feel you really must, but you get crumbs in the bed. Which attracts the birds. All right. Well, now, today marks the anniversary of that eminent Victorian bird fancier, Nemesis Fothergill, known perhaps better to ornithologists and the police as the Birdman of Potter's Bar. He first achieved prominence when he discovered Trustpot's yellow-black corn paw, for which Trustpot had been looking for weeks. Shortly after this, he was the first man to record the cry of the lesser spotted willow warbler, so called because it has less spots than other willow warblers. This bird usually emits a sound resembling chuk chuk chuk chuk wit wit. I'll repeat that. Chuk chuk chuk chuk wit wit. But during the mating season, it changes to chuck-a-tuck, chuck-a-tuck. Well, I suppose during the mating season he'd have more to be happy about, wouldn't he? Perhaps Nemesis was best known for his experiments in cross-breeding. Being short-sighted, this led to some surprising results, as witness Fothergill's lesser-spotted flying fox terrier. A species which is almost extinct. Fortunately. I mean, it's a bit unnerving to find a bird scratching at the door and barking to go walkies. But certainly his most successful venture in this field was to produce a turkey with six legs for large families who each wanted a drumstick. The experiment was a great success, but unfortunately, he could never catch the blighters. Well, there you are. Don't say I never tell you anything. Now, we come to the spot in the show where we pay tribute to the backroom boys of the BBC. All right. This week, the audience research department. Now, the people who go from door to door finding out what you, the public, want to hear or see. Last week, I went out with one of the BBC's highly trained investigators to see how it was done.
3: Well, you see, Mr. Horn, we just take a typical street like this, and then we go from door to door asking questions and filling out this questionnaire. Now, you take this side of the road, and I'll take the other.
1: Right, I'll try this house first.
4: You the sanitary?
1: No.
4: The HP?
1: No.
4: The council?
1: No.
4: Ned, it's the law! You're not taking my Neddy away from me! He's a good boy! Don't send him back to that place!
1: Look, I only wanted to ask you a few questions.
4: You're meant to take the stuff back to the supermarket, honest. Honest, Archie. Them tins of salmon must have just fell off the shelf and slipped down me bloomers. Honest, I didn't realise till I got back here. Oh, I hadn't been well. I've been
5: away from me. You're not taking my money. You don't take my money. What become of me? What become of me if you take my money? Oh, my money. Don't get money. No, you mustn't. I need a job. I need a money.
1: No. All right. One. Now, calm yourself, isn't he? I'm trying to explain, but it's very difficult to be coherent with you belaboring me about the knees with a pickaxe handle.
4: Stop it, Neddy, or you'll get done for grievous bodily. Constable. If I turn Queen's evidence against my Neddy, will it go easier for me? Don't let him send me back to that place!
1: I don't want to send anyone anywhere. I'm just conducting an inquiry on behalf of the BBC into people's viewing and listening habits.
4: Oh. Well, yes. Yeah, well, we feel that there's been too much violence on television.
1: So I tried at another house. Oh, good morning, Mr.
6: Gruntfuttock. Peas Mould Gruntfuttock. J. Peas Mould Gruntfuttock. Archbishop.
1: Archbishop?
6: Yes, well, it's a honorary title. You see, I give it to myself. It was the voices that told me. The voices, they told me, they talked to me, and they said, go forth, they said. Be the lay preacher at the Hellfire and Damnation Tabernacle. It's over the chip shop at Brixton. Do you know it?
1: Yes, I know it quite well, actually. I thought it was a dance hall.
6: Yes, it was, but it come to pass that the Philistines and their birds did cause a great... Philistines and their birds did cause a great unrest in the land, and verily the bogies did descend upon them, and did smite them hip and thigh, and sent them forth for a carpet of the wormwood scrubs. And then they did hire the place to the brotherhood of a Friday, seeing as our Sundays was bingo. Come up and confess your sins one Friday, brother. You'll hear some smashing sins up there of a Friday after the pubs are closed. Oh, we spread the message of good cheer and hope.
1: What message is that?
6: We be doomed. We be all doomed. Doomed, I tell you.
1: I'm sure you will.
6: I've got a touch of the doom.
1: I think you're... I should have a bit of a gargle if I were with you with telephone. But what I really want to know is this. What do you want of an evening?
6: That building across the road with the easier binoculars. Oh, you should see the sin that goes on over there, brother. Oh, the lights burning all night. People creeping about in their night attire.
1: Look, I'm sorry to disappoint you, but it's the General Hospital.
6: Oh. Another illusion shattered.
1: Yes, very interesting, Mr. Gruntfuttock.
6: Oh, yeah. Norman.
1: Norman, is it?
6: Yes,
1: huh?
6: Gothic.
1: Yeah. Could you tell me, sir, something about your viewing habits?
6: Yes, I am, as you will have gathered, by vocation a peeping Tom. So, when any lissom young female comes on the screen, I shut the doors in front of the set immediately.
1: Why do you do that?
6: I like to watch through the keyhole.
1: So much then for the backroom boys. Now, Smith, put that hip flask of foot embrocation away and announce the next item.
7: Sorry, sir, it's purely medicinal.
1: Oh, your story.
7: Now, trends.
1: This is the part of the show for the jet set, as opposed to people of my age, the Sopwith Camel crowd. First, fashion.
2: Bosoms are out again.
1: Well, when they come in, will you tell them I called?
2: Swimwear. Two-piece bathing suits are out. and everybody's wearing one-piece costumes.
8: Oh, really? Which piece?
9: Well, I always wear the bottom piece. It avoids complications.
2: Here's some inside news. Who was seen in a royal park wearing a one-piece woolen suit?
8: A sheep? Now, here are some travel trends. A few suggestions for with-it holidays.
10: Sunny, cannibal-infested South Borneo beckons. I've never known anyone who's come back disappointed, but then I've never known anyone who has come back.
8: Or there's a fine choice of agricultural working holidays. You can go hopping in Kent.
10: Or even better, leaping about in Leicestershire. Or if you prefer... there's blackberrying in Norfolk.
8: Muck spreading in Shropshire.
10: Or chicken sexing in Hampshire.
0: Finally, we come to trends in entertainment. 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
11: 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And here is your genial quizmaster, Happy Heinrich Schnitzel.
12: Thank you. Dankeschön and welcome to another session of Double Your Phoenix. Brunhilde, bring on the first contestant.
2: Ja, Herr Schnitzel.
13: Falling in love again, never once.
12: They're always playing so hard to get. What a girl. You know what her telephone number is? 999. Laugh again. All right. Now, we've had our little fun, and so on with the show.
2: Here is our first contestant, Herr Wilhelm Stumpf.
12: Well, Willie, and where are you from?
10: Well, Happy Honey, I'm from Düsseldorf.
12: How about that? A big hand for little Willie Stumpf from Düsseldorf. I can see we're going to have a lot of fun tonight. Brunhilde, your first question.
2: It is the question on music. For 100 Phoenix, who wrote the Emperor Concerto?
10: The Emperor.
12: No. Now, Willie, think. Who wrote the Emperor Concerto?
10: I can't remember.
12: Oh, come, Willie. Oh, you can remember if you try.
10: No, I can't. No, I can't remember. I have these headaches, you see.
12: Now, for the last time, who wrote the Emperor Concerto?
10: I can't remember. How can I think with you twisting my arm?
12: Ah, yeah, we don't making you talk.
10: Oh, please, don't shine those lights in my eyes. Oh.
2: Please, let me talk to him. Hello, big boy.
14: Me?
2: I like you. Oh. When this is all over, we can go away somewhere together. Look, Willie, don't be a fool. Tell him what he wants to know. I know this Happy Heinrich. He'll stop at nothing to get what he wants.
10: But I don't know. I can't remember.
12: I have a little friend who might help to jog your memory.
2: No! No! Otto? Oh, not that sadistic subhuman giant you keep in the cellar.
12: Yeah. 10 minutes in the soundproof booth with Otto, I think we'll find we'll loosen your tongue. Well, for the last time. Who wrote the Emperor Concerto?
10: All right. Don't beat me anymore. I'll tell you. Just let me...
12: Give that to me. Just as I thought. A cyanide tablet. We're wise to that caper on W. Phoenix.
10: All right, you've beaten me, you inhuman fiend. You may have got me, but there's others all over the world. People are arming. Democracy is on the move. Yes, I tell you. Why shouldn't I tell you? Your days are numbered, Happy Heinrich. Numbered. The skies are dark over Europe now. But there in the west, the dawn is breaking. Yes, Uncle Sam is girding up his loins. His loins, I tell you, his loins. He's girding them up, his loins. Beethoven, it was Beethoven. Oh, I knew all the loins. Emperor Concerto.
12: Oh, well done, Willie. Now, would you like to go on for the next question?
14: No, I'll stick there.
12: Now, will you take the money or open the lucky box 13? Remember, it may contain a high-powered car, a transistor radio, or it may be the booby prize. Well, what should he do?
10: Open the box! I decided to open the box.
12: What the sportsman? Now, here's the key. Come over here. Turn around. Now, see what Frau Locke has in store for you.
10: Oh, it's just what I've always wanted. It's a love.
12: Oh, well, the boss has beaten us. Come back next week when there'll be 300 pfennigs in the jackboot. Done.
1: Well, that's one contestant who won't be back next week. Now, ladies and gentlemen, the Fraser Hayes Ball.

0: And now a tribute to one of the world's ace crime fighters.
1: It's Horn's Law.
2: Why, Captain Horn, you play a mean game of strip poker. Right. Okay, kid. I'll see you. What have you got?
3: Well, I've got three kings and Mr. Bun the baker.
2: I've got a full house.
3: Oh.
2: Your turn to take something off.
3: Oh, right. Now, what should it be, my galoshes or my balaclava?
2: Don't tantalize me. Captain, you drive me to distraction.
3: No, you drive. I'm tired. No, careful, you're crushing my carnation. Captain Horn, homicide and cars washed. What? I'll be over right away.
2: Something wrong?
3: No, Edwin Braden's disappeared. They suspect murder.
2: Oh, well, so long as it's not bad news.
4: Well, Captain, what happened was this, you see. It was during the rehearsals for Around the Horn. Braden went out to the pub for a quick drink, never came back.
3: But from what I've heard, that's quite usual.
4: Have you checked all his usual haunts?
5: Yeah, we checked the Amelia Fulbright home for down-and-out Laskers, and they say his bed hasn't been slept in. Then we tried his club, the Ginger Camel in Soho, but he hadn't tried to cash a check there for days.
3: Mm. Have you tried the YWCA?
5: Well, surely he's not a member.
3: No, but I've often seen him hanging about outside. Now, the Ginger Camel, you say?
5: Yeah, he was friendly with a girl in the show there, Miss Exotica.
3: Oh, good. I'll pop over there and make some inquiries. Miss Exotica?
6: Oui, that is so. I don't recognize you.
3: Captain Horn, police.
6: Well, why didn't you say so, Jerry?
3: Oh. Well, Miss Exotica now.
6: Lil,
3: yes, well, I'm inquiring about Edwin Braden. Did you know him?
6: Oh, yes. The Major. What about him?
3: He's disappeared.
6: Good job, too. I was a decent, respectable girl till I met him. He's no good. He's low and deceitful and rotten and depraved. And I hate his guts. Here, I hope nothing's happened to him. You know, he may have been a rotter, but he was all man. Oh, Captain, you didn't know him like I did. No, when he'd take you in his arms and press you against him and kiss you passionately, oh, you don't know what it was like.
3: No, but I'll take your word for it.
6: Oh, Captain, it was like the 4th of July and Christmas and Thanksgiving all rolled into one.
3: You know, from what I've heard of Braden, I should have thought it was more like Halloween.
6: I trusted him, but he lied to me. He said he liked my act with the snake. He said he'd get me on zoo time, but he never did, Captain. All he did was nick me snake and flog it to an handbag manufacturer. What kind of man is that, Captain? I'm having to do my act with the length of hose pipe. Tell me, where's the exotic Eastern mystery in the length of hose pipe?
3: Well, it's about halfway down to the left, I think.
6: I did not kill him.
3: But have you any idea who might have? Did he have any enemies?
6: Well, let me think. There was Harry, the trombone player in the Hornblower. He hated Eddie.
3: Well, where could I find this Harry?
6: He hangs out at a soft beef sandwich bar near Archer Street.
7: Yeah, he was uncool, that Braden cat. He bugged me, Dig.
3: He bugged your Dig? I don't quite get this, sir.
7: No, man, you putting me on.
3: No.
7: Oh. Like, what I mean is, he was my connection, you know. He like, turned me on to the salt beef sandwiches, like. Till it become like an addiction, Dick. You don't know how it starts, do you? I mean, you like, have a puff at a gherkin just for kicks. One day you'll wake up in a cold sweat. You've got to have the salt beef sandwich. We've mustered. Now look at me, man. I've got a salt beef monkey on me back. No good trying to get it off. Hello. Look, I knew Braden, but I never killed him, love.
3: You bet you had a motive.
7: Oh, yeah, baby, but so did everybody else. The writers of the show, they hated him. He was blackmailing them. He knew they was receiving stolen jokes and passing them off as their own. Yes, Captain, you should see the writers.
3: Are you the two writers?
8: Yeah, I'm Julian. This is my friend Sam.
3: Surely you're those two out-of-work actors from Rent-A-Chap.
9: Yeah, so I've taken up script writing as a sideline use. Well, it's not a full week's work,
8: oh,
9: is it?
8: Quite,
9: I mean, we do all types of writing, don't we?
8: We do all types.
9: Some just be versatile. Mm. You may have seen some of the things we've done, Four Just Men, but only just. Then we wrote Ready, Steady, Whoops.
3: Why do you call it that?
9: Well, I hadn't intended to, but as I was typing the title, I broke my fingernail on the typewriter.
8: Scream the place down.
9: I can't even say it.
8: No. Suffer some hypochondria.
9: I do.
8: Where's Thimbles now?
9: You don't tell no lies.
3: I appreciate your problems, but I'm inquiring about the mysterious disappearance of Edwin Braden.
9: Oh, him, great airy fool.
3: Yes, that fits the description I have. Well, anyway, we believe that he's been foully slain, and all the evidence points to you two. You had the means, the motive, and the... Captain Horn, something terrible has happened. Good heavens, what? Take a grip of yourself, sir. We found Edwin Braden.
9: Dead?
3: Worse. Alive.
2: Okay, Captain, it's your call.
3: Well, I'll raise you a woolly sock.
2: I'll raise you a pair of nylons.
3: A fair isle pullover and my braces.
2: Oh, you're playing for high stakes, Captain. If you win this hand, it means I'm left with practically nothing on.
3: All right, then. In that case, I'll see you. That's Horn's Law. That's all for today. We'll be back with another edition of Round the Horn next week. Cheerio. See you next week.

Letters Round the Horn, starring Kenneth Horn, with Kenneth Williams, Hugh Paddock, Betty Marsden, and Bill Pertwee. On the musical side, you heard the Fraser Hayes Four and Edwin Braden and the Hornblowers. The script was written by Barry Took and Marty Feldman and produced by John Simmons.

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1: Time to meet the men from the ministry. Let's take another canter down the corridors of power with Norma Ronald, Ronald Baddeley, John Graham, and the men from the ministry, Richard Murdoch and Derek Giler. Life in Whitehall is exemplified by the ministry's ancient crest, crossed memos on a field of clover. But in the General Assistance Department, Lennox, Brown and Lamb cope with a wide range of tasks.
2: Something attempted, something done, has earned a night's repose.
3: You finished the job.
2: Both jobs. I've trimmed my moustache and polished my shoes.
3: Oh, good. And I've trimmed the grass in our window box and polished the teapot.
2: Ah, splendid. I think we can relax for the rest of the day.
3: Why not?
2: Yes.
4: I finished typing that report, Mr. Lennox Brown.
2: Oh, thank you, Mildred. We've been waiting for it. Which report was that?
4: The very urgent one you gave me 3 weeks ago.
2: Oh,
3: I remember that report on permissiveness in Arts Council projects.
4: I'm sorry it took so long, but I had to type almost 3 pages.
2: Look at this. There's an error on page one. The festival was attended by the Minister for the Arts and other very impotent people.
4: Is that wrong, sir?
2: No, but it's not what I dictated, is it?
3: You copied this address wrong, Mildred. WI means West One. You've put, the display of erotic arts was held in Mayfair Women's Institute.
4: Well, you can't win them all.
3: No, but it'd have been nice if we managed the occasional draw.
2: Look, just redo that page, Mildred, will you? The Home Office is waiting for this report and the Permanent Undersecretary wants his copy today.
4: Sir Gregory?
2: Yes.
4: Oh, he should know about permissiveness with all his carryings on. He's not just flirting with Miss Bentwater from the typing pool. He started chasing Joanna Rounce.
3: Miss Rounce from accounts?
4: Yeah.
2: Well, Sir Gregory's trouble is he thinks she's a thing of beauty and a boy forever. Oh, I didn't say anything, Sir Gregory. I was...
4: Oh, no, it's not Sir Gregory. It's Mr. Wilkins from the office next door.
3: Come in, Mr. Wilkins.
5: Yes, it's only me. I thought I'd just pop my head round the door to,
4: Give us a fright?
5: Yes. No. To see what you're up to. Still growing watercress in your out tray, Mr. Lamb, or is it confidential?
3: No, it's definitely watercress.
2: We've been very busy, Mr. Wilkins. Oh, my word, yes. We've just completed a report on projects sponsored by the Arts Council.
3: Yes, there are lots of obscene plays being done, and the Home Secretary intends to act.
5: Really? Oh, my word.
2: We've been checking all theatres backed by the Arts Council. One show had a girl wearing nothing but a fig leaf.
5: Oh, disgraceful.
3: We said it should come off immediately. And another theatre had a naked man with a whip.
5: You should have complained to the manager.
2: Turned out he was the manager.
5: Well, I'm against all this permissiveness. I've curbed the fierce appetites of my own young body. Why can't others do the same?
3: You've sublimated your instincts, Mr. Wilkins.
5: Oh, I certainly have. That's why I'm so dynamic. I keep me energies for my work. That's what keeps me,
2: going?
5: Yes, I think I'd better be.
4: Here, can I leave early today, sir? My boyfriend Bernard's taken me to an encounter group.
2: An encounter group? Well, what on earth's that?
4: Well, I got the leaflet here, sir. Mm. It says, with an encounter group, you explore your potential and liberate your inner self by finding new uncharted routes through your subconscious every Tuesday and Wednesday at 9. A new world beckons, full of transcendental joy and intellectual stimulus.
3: So it doesn't start till 9?
4: Oh, yeah, but I've got to go home first, haven't I? I don't want to miss Crossroads.
2: Very well, Mildred, you can go early, but get that retyped first.
4: Righty-ho, sir.
3: That reminds me, I have to leave early too.
2: Well, you're not going to an encounter group, are you?
3: No, it's my landlady's birthday tomorrow, and I thought I'd buy her a box of chocolates on the way home.
2: Oh, chocolates, eh? Yes. Yes, that'll be a surprise for her.
3: Yes, it will. She's expecting gloves. Morning, Mum.
2: Morning, too. Did you get your landlady's chocolates yesterday?
3: Well, no, I had a change of plan. They were all so expensive. But I saw the ideal gift on the way in this morning.
2: Oh, yes, yes. Handkerchiefs? Single rolls?
3: Ooh, no, much more exciting. A deep frozen Christmas pudding.
0: What?
3: A deep frozen Christmas pudding. Being out of season, they're going for half price, you see. I'll nip out and buy one later.
2: Yes, I see. Well, too, Mildred's done it again.
3: Really?
2: Yeah, that report. She corrected yesterday's mistakes and put in a lot of new ones. Just look at this. Look at it, look. Many productions in civic theatres are financed by local rats.
3: Oh, dear. What's wrong with that?
2: Rates, too. Local rates.
3: Oh, yes. Hmm.
2: She's even made mistakes in the accompanying letter to the Home Secretary. It starts dead, sir. Look at this. Look, look how it ends.
3: Yours fitfully. Hmm.
2: Now, look, Sir Gregory will be here any minute, demanding his copy.
6: Aha! Now then, you two.
2: Oh, ah, Sir Gregory, yes, how nice to see you, sir. I'm well. You're looking very fit, sir, yes.
6: Now, where's the Arts Council report? I expected my copy yesterday.
3: There's been a slight typing error, sir.
6: Yes, I can see that from here.
3: Really?
6: On the cover, man. It says, a report for the Homo Secretary.
2: Oh, glory. Yes, well, now, we'll sort that out, sir. Yes.
6: Yes, you'd better. Now, I want all that Arts Council stuff out of the way. I've another job for you.
3: Another job, sir?
6: Well, this is the General Assistance Department, isn't it? You're here to assist.
2: Quite so, sir, yes.
6: To assist any section that's overloaded. Well, the Department of the Environment need help at once.
3: Oh, not smashed furniture in Downing Street again.
6: No, this is Big Ben. Renovation and repairs are to be carried out, and you two will make a preliminary survey.
2: Is Big Ben giving trouble, sir?
6: Indeed. With a hand showing two, it's been striking four.
3: Oh, could be useful. For people who didn't hear it the first time.
6: Ah, nonsense, Lair. Now, it's to have a major overhaul. Go down today and see the engineer in charge, Mr. McTicker.
4: Morning, Mr. Lennox Brown. Oh, Sir Gregory, I'm sorry I'm late. I overslept, because I had an awful experience last night with my boyfriend.
3: Good gracious, Mildred, he didn't.
4: He did, and the tickets were 50 pence each.
6: Perhaps you should start again, Miss Muffin.
4: Bernard took me to this encounter group, you see? And it was all full of weird people, carrying on really strange.
2: Well, what sort of thing do they do?
4: Well, they started asking personal questions. There was a sort of group leader. He asked if I made full use of my psyche.
3: And what did you say?
4: I said, no, I travel by bus. Then we all had to walk round the hall, touching each other's knees.
2: Touching each other's knees?
4: It was supposed to help us get to know each other. All I got was a ladder in me tights.
2: Oh, dear me.
4: Then come the worst bit. We were all told to take our clothes off.
3: No.
4: Yeah. Something to do with shedding our intuitions. We're all going to take off our clothes and mingle without false modesty, the leader said. Mr. Seymour, his name was.
3: And did you take your clothes off, Mildred?
4: Hush, Coco. Bernard said, you've got to defy convention. So I undid the top two buttons of my cardi. But everyone else stripped off.
2: I think it's outrageous. A hall full of men and young ladies without a stitch on. Can you imagine it, Sir Gregory?
6: Yes, yes, I can. I mean, yes, yes, I can. Yes. Disgraceful.
4: If you ask me, the whole thing should be looked at.
6: Yes, quite, quite. We must talk further about this, Miss Muffin. Lennox Brown, Lamb, no need to detain you. Get across to Big Ben and see Mr. McTicker at once.
2: Very good, sir. Yes, yes. Come along, too.
3: Right you are, man. I can get Mrs. Bradby's present on the way.
6: And now then, Miss Muffin, if you'll give me the facts, I'll place them before the proper authorities. Admission is 50 pence, you say?
4: That's right, sir.
6: And people of all ages attend these encounter groups?
4: Oh, yeah. There were lots of 20-year-old girls there last night.
6: Shocking. Flaunting their bodies like that, exposing their firm, bronzed young limbs and whoosh.
4: Sir Gregory! Trembling!
6: Yes. Oh, yes, yes. Well, trembling with rage.

0: attention. I propose to, take certain steps.
1: Good for you, Sir Gregory. If that's all, sir, I'm just going to pop down the washroom and tell the girls. They'll be ever so shocked.
0: Oh, yes, yes, yes, you carry on. Close the door as you go. I have to make a phone call.
1: Righty-ho, sir.
0: By Jove, it restores your faith in humanity. Shedding inhibitions, eh? Mingling without false modesty. Oh, hello, Counts. Miss Rounce there, please. Thank you. If this doesn't do the trick, nothing will. Hello, Joanna. Yes, yes, yes, this is Greggy. Now, listen, my sweet. You know we've been a bit worried about your inhibitions. Huh? I've planned a little outing for us tonight.
2: Oh, dear me. I never realized Big Ben had so many stairs.
3: Yeah, architects were so stupid in those days. If they'd had any sense, they'd have built it nearer the ground.
2: That foreman had a real cheek, you know, asking us to bring up the counterweight. Weighs a ton.
3: How do you know? I'm the one who's carrying it.
2: Well, don't fuss too. And don't make the veins on your forehead bulge like that. Can't be good for them.
3: But it isn't easy with Mrs. Bretby's pudding under my arm as well.
2: Oh, now, wait a minute. This must be the clock chamber. No sense in knocking. Apparently, Mr. McTigg is attracted to death.
3: Oh, it's the bells, I expect. Like that hunchback of Amsterdam, you know. He was deafened by the bells, you know. He was mutton deafened.
2: Ah, good morning. You're Mr. McTicker, the engineer in charge?
4: No. I'm Mr. McTicker, the engineer in charge.
3: The foreman asked us to bring up this counterweight.
4: Did you bring up the counterweight? The foreman should have asked you.
3: Here it is, Mr. McTicker. Shall I put it in position?
4: No. Just put the counterweight in position. Here, on yon lever, then I can get down.
2: My word, you mean all this time you've had to stand there holding that lever in place? No doubt there's a knack in it.
4: Aye, so would you be in my position. I've been standing here for 48 hours holding this lever in place.
3: I suppose you'd be wanting to go home and get some sleep.
4: No, I don't smoke. I'm away home to get some sleep.
2: Good riddance, silly old fool.
4: What is that? How dare you?
2: Sorry. Yes, well, I didn't think you'd hear.
4: I'm not deaf, you know. I heard you say Big Ben was wrong. Well, let me tell you, Big Ben is never wrong. Now that weight's in position, it's good for 100 years.
2: Oh, glory.
4: And the same to you.
3: We had a good look at Big Ben, Mildred, including all the working parts. Do you know there are thousands of them, though lots don't actually move.
1: Oh, I say, just like the staff at the ministry.
2: Yes, well, I hope you made good use of the afternoon.
1: Oh, yes, sir. I retyped the report and had it duplicated and dispatched.
3: Well done, Sir Gregory. We'll be pleased.
0: You off-witted idiots!
2: He doesn't look pleased.
0: You blundering buffoons!
3: You mean us, sir?
0: Well, of course I mean you. Your report finally staggered onto my desk this afternoon, and it's riddled with misprints.
3: Oh, dear.
0: Well, look at the opening paragraph. This report stems from questions in the House on the subject of public morality. The Home Secretary curtailed his reply, having already got through a large number of pints. But he promised that in the next obscenity debate, he would be streaking again.
2: Yes, well, now, it is possible there has been a slight error there.
0: Oh, the Home Secretary is furious. He's beside himself.
3: What an ugly-looking pair.
0: Don't be quiet now. He's particularly affronted by the sentence about pints. He's teetotal, as you know.
2: Quite so, yes.
0: And to placate him, I'm going to have to take him down to my club for a few drinks.
2: Oh, yes. Well, we'll get the report retyped, sir. Yes, and you'll be glad to hear we're tackling Big Ben. The old clock's due for adjustment, and we have it all in hand.
0: You'd better have Lennox Brown, or your old clock will get some adjustment from my fist. Oh. You bungling nincompoop.
1: I'm ever so sorry, sir. It's that new ribbon on my typewriter.
2: Well, how could a new ribbon cause spelling mistakes?
1: Well, it doesn't actually cause them, sir, but it makes them show up more.
5: It's only me.
2: Come in, Mr. Wilkins.
5: I just nipped in to offer you a couple of tickets for tonight's meeting of the Purity League.
3: The Purity League? Oh, yes, they're against the Permissive Society, aren't they?
5: That's right. I'm a member, remember. In fact, I'm Hans Seck of the Middle Blank branch.
2: Middle Blank?
5: We're not allowed to mention sex in public. There's a rally at Westminster Hall at 7 o'clock this evening.
1: Blimey! me. And that horrible encounter group are in there at 9. Your lot ought to stay on and clean them up.

0: Well, we would, but we have to be home by 9 o'clock. Now, would you gentlemen like these tickets?
1: No, thank you, Mr. Wilkins. No, we've rather moved on from the anti-permissive stuff. We're now involved with Big Ben.
2: Yes, thanks all the same.
0: Oh, well, never mind. Perhaps you could offer them to the chap in the office next door.
2: But that's your office. You're the chap next door.
0: Am I? Oh, well, I don't want the tickets. I've already got two. Oh, I do get in a muddle sometimes. I'd better go and sort myself out? Yes, just for a few moments in the fresh air.
1: Oh, well, it's been a full day, too. Success, disaster, the odd loony. Think I'll go home now.
2: Good idea. Mildred, if you'll just pass Mrs. Bratby's pudding, I'll do the same.
3: Oh, is this a prizzy, then? Can I have a look?
2: Well, you can just have a little peek inside the wrapping, if you like.
3: Oh, well, isn't half heavy.
2: Ah, well, it's full of goodness, you see. I saw the list of ingredients. Vitamins, fruit, iron.
3: Oh, there's iron, all right. It says here, 100% iron. Mm. And what's this? Clanger & Co., counterweight manufacturer, Sheffield.
2: What?
1: Good grief, too. That's not your wretched deep-frozen Christmas pudding. That's the counterweight from Big Ben.
2: Oh, dear. Still, I suppose Mrs. Bratby could use it as a doorstop.
1: Well, never mind, Mrs. Bratby. The point is you must have left your infernal pudding balancing Big Ben's lever.
2: Well, it hasn't done any harm. I can see Big Ben through the window and seems to be all right.
1: Well, it may be right now, but what happens when it thaws?
2: What, Big Ben?
1: No, you fool. No, the Christmas pudding, it'll lose weight when the ice melts. It'll throw the mechanism haywire.
2: Really?
1: That chap said 1 ounce either way could alter the clock by minutes. The country would be in turmoil.
2: But
1: now, bring the counterweight to, and let's get across to Big Ben at once.
2: Fancy having to climb these stairs twice in one day.
1: Ah, yes. Well, it's your fault, isn't it? Let's just hope the clock chamber door isn't locked. Oh, no. We're all right. Ah, there it is, too. Your blasted pudding sitting on the lever. It's gone all soggy. Right, will you pick it up while I put the counterweight in place?
2: Right. That's done. Now, what shall I do with my Christmas pudding?
1: Oh, glory. Give it to me.
2: What? Oh, I see. Why did you throw it out of the window?
1: Because it's given us all this trouble.
2: But it might have hit someone.
1: Oh, don't fuss, too. Look, that wretched pudding did affect the works. Big Ben is 3 minutes slow.
2: We'd better regulate it, then. I know how to do that.
1: Get this right, too, and quick. If people see Big Ben slow, they'll find out you did a mischief with your pudding.
2: Oh, don't worry, I'll fix it. Now then, to move the clock forward, I turn the key to the left. Or is it to the right?
1: Careful, Tuke. You've turned it too hard. Good grief, the hands move forward an hour. Here, give that thing to me.
2: Yeah, well, all right, don't snatch.
1: Yes, but let's just do this scientifically. Now, wait a minute. Now, you turn the key to the left. Right?
2: Right, left. Or was it right? No, I'm wrong. It was left.
1: Very helpful, too. Never mind, I've got it now. It has to go this way.
2: Oh, that can't be right. Big Ben's now 2 hours fast.
1: Oh, glory, this is your fault. Now it'll have to go back.
2: You better let me do it. Here, give me the key.
1: No. Leave it. I'll do it. I'm the senior
2: I'll
1: executive.
2: Do it.
1: Don't argue, too. Please, just stop tugging at the key or you'll... Oh, Lord. See? Look what you've done. The key's fallen down the works.
2: What can we do?
1: Well, there's only one thing to do, isn't there? Now, one of us will have to climb out onto the clock face and pull the hour hand down till it's right. So make sure you take your watch.
2: Me? Climb out there, miles over the pavement?
1: Well, it's perfectly simple, isn't it? I mean, just lean out of this little window. I'll hold your ankles and you can hook the hour hand with your umbrella as it passes.
2: But I can't. I'd get dizzy.
1: Oh, don't be so absurd. Dizzy, indeed. Where would Lord Kitchener have been, or John Kerry, if they'd said they got dizzy? Look, now, come on, I've opened the window for you.
2: No, all right, don't push.
1: Yes, well, come on, now, go on, out you go, that's it, go on. Steady now, steady.
2: I can't lead out any farther than this.
1: Yes, well, don't worry, I've got a firm grip on your feet.
2: I've just managed to hook the minute hand with my umbrella.
1: Well done.
2: Yes, I should be able to... Help!
1: What's happened, where are you?
2: The minute hand jerked forward.
1: Yes, well, you left me looking pretty foolish, haven't you, standing here holding your shoes? While you're out there larking about, dangling from the hand by your umbrella.
2: Help!
1: Oh, stop fussing, too, for goodness sake. I suppose I'll have to come out and sort this thing out. Oh, hang on a minute.
2: That's just what I am hanging on to.
1: Oh, good Lord. I don't know. Why must I always do everything? Hand him a new bowler hat in the wind.
4: Help! Help!
1: All right, Tool, all right. I've managed to get on the hour hand. Now, quick, as the minute hand passes, grab hold of my wrist.
2: Do you want one?
1: Oh, Lord, grab hold of my wrist. Quick, while you're close.
2: Oh, missed it.
1: Oh, hard luck, Tool. Never mind. Stay on that hand. You'll be round again in 59 minutes.
5: Ladies and gentlemen of the Purity League, it's almost 7, and I think we should start our meeting. Our guest speaker should be with us shortly. I haven't met him, but I understand he's extremely gifted, like myself. I'll hand you over to Miss Goodbody while I wait in the wings to meet him. Miss Goodbody, perhaps you'd favour our friends here with a few words.
6: Ah, here's the Westminster Hall, Joanna. I thought we'd get here early so we can find a bar and have a few drinks. Make a start on losing those inhibitions, what?
3: Well, now you won't get me tiddly, will you? Mummy said I shouldn't drink with strange men.
6: Oh, nothing strange about me, my dear. I'm exceptionally normal. That's why I welcome meeting this encounter group. A chance to shuffle off worldly cares and return to the natural joys.
3: I say, have we got time for drinks? You said the encounter group's at 9.
6: That's right, and now it's just 7:05.
3: Well, Big Ben says 9:05.
6: Good Lord, so it does. My watch must be wrong.
3: Well, unless Big Ben's wrong.
6: Oh, Big Ben's never wrong. My staff checked it only today. Oh, dear me. The meeting will have started. Quick, we'll go straight in.
3: But that's the stage door.
6: Oh, never mind. Let's get in there. We don't know what we're missing.
5: Ah, you're here. Come on in. We haven't time to talk. Everyone's waiting.
6: You're so sorry. We mistook the time.
5: Just throw off your things and come through this curtain onto the stage. I'll go and announce you.
3: What are you doing, Sir Gregory?
6: Well, taking off my clothes, of course. Didn't I mention that's what they do at these encounter groups?
3: No, you didn't.
6: Well, you heard that chap say, throw off your things. This is how we shed our inhibitions, my dear. Mingle without false modesty. There we are.
3: Sir Gregory, aren't you cold?
6: Of course I'm not cold, nor am I ashamed of my nakedness. When I go through that curtain, it will be one small step for man, but a giant step for mankind. Do you see what I mean? Oh, by Jove, yes. Follow me, my dear, this way.
5: Thank you, Miss Goodbody. Now, ladies and gentlemen of the Purity League, our guest speaker is here now, a man who I believe can show us a lot. No, when you see him, you'll want to give him a big hand. Here he comes now, then.
6: Here I am, everyone! I'm liberated! I'm liberated! I'm free!
7: And now the rest of the news. There are amazing scenes at a Purity League rally in Westminster Hall this evening. The meeting broke up in confusion when a stout, middle-aged man came on stage naked and berated the audience for having their clothes on. The League secretary, Miss Amelia Goodbody, said she'd never seen such cheek. And officials who chased the man round the stage eventually held him by the backdrop. He was led away shouting, "Why can't I touch their knees?" It's thought this outrage may be connected with an incident this afternoon near the House of Commons when the Prime Minister was hit in the face by a Christmas pudding. This had clearly come down on him from a great height. And news is just coming in that two men are sitting on the hands of Big Ben, shouting and waving their arms about. It's believed these events may be demonstrations by extremists from the Home Rule for Whitehall movement.
3: You were both on the clock face all night?
2: Not quite, Mildred. We were able to climb in the window when the hands reached 4:15.
3: So you didn't get any sleep?
8: Not really, no. Mr. Lamb nearly dropped off once or twice.
3: And are Are you in disgrace?
2: Not yet. The authorities accepted we were trying to mend the clock.
1: But we're afraid Sir Gregory will turn pretty ugly when he hears.
2: I think he'll turn very ugly. He's pretty ugly already.
0: Oh, you needn't worry about Sir Gregory. Not after what he did last night.
2: What?
0: Well, he pranced into Westminster Hall wearing nothing but a big smile and a pair of plum-coloured suspenders.
3: You mean he was the silly old goat they were on about on the news?
0: Well, I was the only one there who recognised him, you see. I'll bet he thinks no one knows it was him.
6: Now then, you two, this time you've gone too far, do you hear me?
1: Now. Please, please, I mean, we all make mistakes. Don't we, Sir Nudity? Sir Gregory.
6: What?
2: I hope you didn't catch cold last night, sir, at the Westminster Hall, sir.
6: No, just a minute. That was all a misunderstanding.
1: Of course, sir. Yes, of course. Easily done, as I've just said, sir.
2: Yeah, I'm not even sure it was you, sir. It might have been another old goat.
6: Quite. Yes, sir. Anyway, who wants to talk about last night? The main thing is to help each other in the future, what?
1: Absolutely, sir.
6: Yes, well, let's pop along to my office and have a small breath.
2: Oh, dear, perhaps you did catch cold, Sir Gregory. We'd better make it a large brandy.
6: Yes, of course, my
2: two.
6: Dear
2: fellow.
6: I'd like to...
7: Clocking on as the men from the Ministry were Richard Murdoch and Derek Giler. Also featured were Norma Ronald, Ronald Baddeley and John Graham. The programme was written by Edward Taylor and John Graham and produced by Edward Taylor.

0: To the Manor Born by Peter Spence, starring Penelope Keith, Keith Barron, and Angela Thorne. The Honours List.
1: So, my New Year message to you is this. To start Nature Conservation Year as you mean to go on, by doing everything you can to conserve and protect rural England from the ravages of environmental vandalism, so that our glorious heritage may be passed on as we found it to our children and our children's children.
2: Thank you, Lord Alanshaw. I'm sure that everybody here would like to thank Lord Alanshaw for his most authoritative and inspiring exhortation for the protection of hedgerow wildlife. And then how grateful we are to Mr. Brabinger, who will now pass among you with tea and sandwiches. Thank you.
1: Don't think I overstated the case, do you, Brigadier? Not too green, was it?
2: Not at all. You certainly had this lot sitting up and taking notice.
1: Yes, so I see.
3: Come on now, Mrs. Pooh. You can wake up now. Wakey, wakey, Mrs. Pooh.
4: I go. Who ordered the veal cutlets? Oh, where am I?
3: The parish room. You can wake up now. The talk's over.
4: Oh, was there a talk?
3: Lord Alanshaw, wildlife of the highways and byways.
4: Oh, dear, I must have missed it.
3: Do you want me to take you back to the manor now?
4: Well, not yet. I really only came for tea and sandwiches.
3: It was very good of you to come. Not much of an event, I know. But it is lovely to see the parish room being used again after so long. Time was when this was the social hub of the community. Meetings like this, and parties, barn dances, local dramatics, you name it. And there was always the estate New Year's Eve party, of course. I can almost still hear Auld Lang Syne ringing in the rafters.
4: Is there a New Year's Eve party this year?
3: Not that I've heard, and time's running out.
4: Who organises this?
3: Well, in previous years I have, but the party is traditionally in the gift of the Lord of the Manor, so it's not up to me anymore.
4: You mean it is up to Bedrich?
3: Officially, yes, but I expect he's much too busy.
4: He is, that certainly. He is spending all his time in the farm office.
3: Richard, in the farm office?
4: Yes, staring at maps of the estate.
3: What on earth is he up to?
4: Oh, I never know with Bedrich. He is always so... Oh, there goes Brabinger with the sandwiches. Excuse me.
5: Hello, Aud.
3: Oh, hello, Marjorie.
5: That was jolly good, wasn't it?
3: His lordship gave exactly the same talk last year.
5: Well, so it's the same hedgerows as last year.
3: Preaching to the converted. And not too many of them. Was this meeting properly advertised?
5: Of course, Parish Magazine, local paper, and the Telegraph pole outside my house.
3: Well, Richard, did you tell him?
5: Not specifically, no. I just hoped he'd get to know.
3: The one person who ought to be here, and you just hoped he'd read your Telegraph pole.
5: I doubt he'd come, even if he had.
3: I suppose not. But it would have done him good to learn something about the ways of the countryside.
2: Lord Alanshaw, I expect you know our branch vice president, Mrs. Forbes Hamilton.
1: Yes, we met last year. Hello again, Mrs. Forbes Hamilton.
3: Hello.
2: And Miss Frobisher, publicity officer.
1: Hello.
5: Oh, how do you do?
3: You don't have to curtsy, Marjorie. I'm sorry she couldn't muster a better attendance for you, Lord Alanshaw.
1: No, not at all.
3: We're only a very small branch.
2: But very active.
5: Especially the Brigadier here. I expect he's been telling you.
1: What about?
5: Oh, about his lifelong campaign to dig a tunnel for frogs and hedgehogs to get across the M3.
1: Well, hardly lifelong. It's only been going on 3 weeks.
3: That is lifelong if you're a frog on the M3.
1: Well, it certainly all helps. But the biggest challenge is preventing abuse of the environment, which is going on unchecked right under our very noses.
3: I can assure you that there have been no abuses of the environment here.
1: No, of course not. You always run this estate impeccably.
3: Oh, thank you, Lord Alanshaw.
1: And I'm sure you always will.
3: I'm afraid not. I was forced to sell. My husband died.
1: Oh, I see. Oh, I'm sorry to hear that. Who has the estate now?
5: Richard De Vere. He's terribly nice.
1: De Vere? Not...
3: No, Cavendish Foods, yes.
1: Oh, dear.
2: Quite. City farmer, I'm afraid.
1: You've got to watch them like hawks. Only interested in money. and Cavendish especially.
3: Oh? What do you know about them?
1: They bankrupt farmers.
2: How?
1: They put their suppliers under contract to commit a whole acreage to a single bulk crop and then invoke a quality clause and refuse to buy it.
2: I see. Then where can you get rid of the hundreds of thousands of tons of turnips on a wet Tuesday? Hmm? Yeah.
3: Well, easy if you're French. You just dump them outside the Ministry of Agriculture.
6: And you can take the piston with you and the gearbox and these oily rags, the lot.
7: And what's this?
1: Carburetor off the old Forson.
6: Now, listen, I don't want to find your old tractor parts and tools in here again.
1: But I've always kept them in here.
6: This is the farm office, not a workshop. I mean, I can hardly read these old ledgers for oil spills.
1: Well, so where shall I keep all me tools, sir?
6: I don't know. There must be somewhere else on the estate you can keep them. Now, take them with you and go and get on with that job I've given you to do.
1: Well, I need the chainsaw.
6: Yes, so?
1: Well, it's in there, sir.
6: What? In the filing cabinet?
1: Yes, sir. Under F for forestry.
6: Well, get it then, and don't put it back in there.
1: There you are, me old beauty. I can't promise she'll start, though. She won't take kindly to hacking little Hollow about.
6: Oh, I see. So you let the chainsaw decide what it wants to cut down and what it doesn't, is that it?
1: Well, she can cut up rough sometimes, sir.
6: Yes, well, that explains a lot.
1: Why
6: this estate is an absolute shambles.
1: Well, I can't say as I noticed.
6: But you've only got to look at the estate map. You've got barley here, a few acres of wheat there, kale on this patch here, a bit more up there, then a wood, then back to flipping barley, a duck pond, a bit more wheat. It's all, well, higgledy-piggledy.
1: Ah, but it's pretty, though, isn't it?
6: So it may be, but we're not here to make English tourist board posters.
1: Don't you like the patchwork look, sir? That's what England's supposed to look like.
6: There must be a more cost-effective way of appropriating land. Why can't we have a 50-acre field of just one crop?
1: I know, there's a good reason for that, sir.
6: What?
1: We don't have a 50-acre field.
6: Exactly. There are just far too many fields, and they're all too small. That's why I want you to rip out those fences and grub up the hedges in little hollows and make one big field.
1: Oh, sir, I'm not happy about this, sir. Oh,
6: look, I'm only asking you to clear the site of it so that earth movers and diggers can come in and, well, do the heavy work.
1: Well, I have to say, it's never been done like that before, not here.
6: Look, just think of it like this. You won't have to keep turning so many corners in your tractors and harvesters.
1: Ah, well, there is that.
6: And we save all that wasted land. You see, we might make a profit out of this place yet.
1: A profit? Here? That'll be the day.
6: Come in.
3: Morning, Richard.
6: Audrey.
3: Oh, hello, Ned.
1: Morning, Mrs. Forbes. I'm just off.
3: Where are you going with all that clutter?
1: You may well ask, Mrs. Forbes. You may well ask. City farmers.
3: Oh. What did he say?
6: Oh, I don't know.
3: You haven't been upsetting him, have you?
6: Yes, probably.
3: I'm told you're spending a lot of time in here these days.
6: Going over the old estate accounts, if you must know. And I have to say that whoever was running the estate was going about it in a completely cockeyed way.
3: You mean my late husband?
6: Well, no wonder he left you bankrupt. It's all a throwback to the feudal system, this.
3: He was bringing it up to date, gradually.
6: Yes, well, at least you don't still have any Romans on the payroll. But only an incompetent idiot can fail to make a profit out of an estate this size.
3: We never did.
6: Case proved. Look, the least we should be is a Cavendish supplier. I'm planning to get our estate consultants in, but to be honest, I'm so ashamed of how run down it is that I'm going to have to pull it up myself before I can even do that.
3: You?
6: Yes, me, myself, personally, with my own fair hand.
3: And you think you can do that, just like that, overnight?
6: Well, of course not. I wasn't born yesterday, but by next year...
3: Which starts in a few days' time.
6: I mean, by the end of next year. If I haven't made a profit by then and become a Cavendish supplier... Well, I shall pack up and go back to London.
3: Oh, dear. We shall miss you dreadfully. Lady Fawcett Strickland died this year, you know. 92 and active to the end.
8: There are now 22 pairs of breeding ospreys. In 1962, there were only two.
3: Dowager Lady Mortlake's gone as well.
8: In 40 years, we've lost 96,000 miles of hedgerows. That's four times round the world.
3: Oh, Lord Clapthorne went suddenly in August. Wonder what took him off.
8: Dutch elm disease.
3: Marjorie, I wish you wouldn't read aloud.
8: Oh, I thought you'd be interested.
3: Not while I'm reading this.
8: What is it?
3: Review of the year. The nobility have been dropping like flies. What are you reading?
8: The Nature Conservation Annual Report. Still, if you're more interested in dead title people than conservation, I'll shut up.
3: I'm not. But you have to admit, there's something rather interesting about them. They have a certain something other people haven't got.
8: Like?
3: Well, a title.
8: I think you're a bit hung up on titles. You were all over Lord Alanshaw just because he was a lord.
3: So were you? Let's face it, everybody loves a lord. Isn't that how the saying goes?
8: You were only there because of him, not because of his talk on hedge. I don't think you're interested in nature at all.
3: How can you say such a thing? There's not a hedgerow or a thicket on this estate that I don't know intimately and love deeply.
8: But would you stir yourself to defend it? That's the point.
3: Of course I would. Look, look. Now, look out of the window a moment.
8: I'm looking.
3: See that tree?
8: That oak, yes. What about it?
3: Well, every bird and every squirrel that's ever lived in that tree, I happen to know personally.
8: Surprising, when they haven't got a title between them.
3: I'll ignore that. Even when I came here as a child, I used to love that tree. We used to climb it. I grew up with it. So don't tell me I don't care, as if I was some kind of town planner. Because if anything or any part of this estate is so much as touched, you know that I'd be the first person to leap to its protection. Just a minute. What's going on over there?
8: Isn't that Ned over there? With a chainsaw?
3: Yes, and he's... No. No, he can't be. The very thought, Marjorie. We must get over there and put a stop to this at once. Oh, no. Oh, no, please, God, this isn't happening. Not that tree. What in heaven's name do you think you're doing?
1: A bit of lumbering, that's all, Mrs. Ford.
3: But that's a tree. An old and treasured tree. My tree. We grew up together.
1: That makes you about 103, judging by the rains.
3: There was lots of life left in it. Why have you cut it down?
1: Gaffer's orders, Mrs. Ford. I got to clear this bit of land so we can get to the hedgerow.
3: Which hedgerow?
1: All of them. This one here and all the ones in Pewy Fields, right up to the top of the hill. So this'll all be one big barley field.
3: But he can't. This is absolute limit. See what we're up against, Marjorie. In our own backyard.
5: I never thought this could happen here.
1: Well, if you ask me, Mrs. Forbes, it's not such a bad idea. If you had to drive a tractor in this lot, always turning, always going round corners...
3: You're paid to go round corners. Now... Don't touch another thing, Ned, until you hear from me. Marjorie, we must mobilise.
5: Where does Richard think he is? This is England, not the prairies.
3: If he's digging up these hedges, he'll have to dig me up with them. And you.
5: Oh, yes, absolutely.
3: Now, you go and phone the brigadier and get him to call an emergency meeting at the parish room immediately.
5: I think we should have a demonstration.
3: At the very least. If this doesn't call for civil disobedience, nothing does.
5: Where are you going?
3: To read the riot act to the perpetrator of this outrage.
1: Yeah, but what am I supposed to be doing?
3: Well, for a start, you can put that tree back up again.
4: A New Year's party.
7: What for?
4: To see the New Year in, for everybody on the estate. It is a tradition, apparently. Lord of the manor throws a party.
7: Where?
4: At the parish rooms.
7: Well, all right, have a party if you must, but who's going to organise it?
4: Me? Mind you, I could do with some help.
7: Well, I'm sorry, Mother, but I'm completely tied up.
4: I was thinking of Audrey.
7: Well, there's no harm in asking, but I'm sure she'll refuse.
4: Not if you choose your moment. And she seems in a very good mood this afternoon.
5: Richard!
7: Just a person.
3: I'd like a word with you.
7: Audrey, you're getting very bold, if I may say so. Is there anywhere I can be in this house where I'm not in danger of you crashing in on me?
3: This is a matter of life or death.
4: Take no notice, my dear. He is always pleased to see you.
3: I doubt it this time. He's really gone too far now. Richard, have you taken leave of your senses?
7: I don't know, but I expect you'll tell me.
3: You are cutting down trees and tearing up hedgerows.
4: He is doing what?
3: He's planning to rip out all the hedgerows to make bigger fields.
4: Is this true, Petri?
7: Oh, news travels very fast.
3: You didn't expect to slip it past me without my noticing, did you?
7: No, but I had hoped to get the job done and argue about it later.
4: Bedridge, have you no respect for the countryside?
7: Now, don't you start, Mother. What do you know about it?
4: I slept right through it. Talk on it, which is more than you did.
7: Well, of course I respect it, but one must also have one eye on the balance sheet.
3: Some of these hedgerows date back to Anglo-Saxon times.
7: Yes, well, so did the Black Death. Audrey, I'm merely trying to make some sort of business sense out of this estate.
3: This is Grantley, not Oklahoma.
7: All I'm doing is turning 20 impractical fields into one practical 50 acres.
3: And to hell with the trees and the hedges and the birds and the field mice and the rabbits. This is environmental abuse of the first order, and I am giving notice that your actions will be resisted by every means at our disposal. That is all I have to say.
7: Good, then I'll get a word in. You'll be pleased to hear I'm reinstating the estate party on New Year's Eve.
3: Oh. Well, that's something.
7: And I was wondering whether you'd be able to lend a hand organizing.
3: Certainly not. I don't know how you have the audacity to ask in the circumstances. Good morning.
7: Well, thank you for your support, Mother.
4: I did say, choose your moment.
3: According to Ned, the diggers and earth movers are coming in on New Year's Eve, so I suggest we start guarding little hollows from first light.
9: A dawn to dusk vigil, if that's what it takes.
2: According to this map, the only way into little hollows for vehicles is down Long Lane. So we'll put barricades up, post pickets here at the end of the lane, and here, and here. And I'll have my command post here.
3: That's the Mortlake Arms.
2: Is it? Oh, so it is. Hmm.
9: But what if they come in across the fields, though?
2: Good point. We'll need more than a barricade.
3: Well, will there be enough of us to form a human chain?
2: I've arranged a coach to collect about 40 members of the Conservation Association who have promised to help.
9: And then we can fan them out across the field and swoop down on the diggers. Oh, that should frighten the drivers off.
3: And if it doesn't?
9: Then I'll strip off and lie down in front of them.
3: Yes, that should certainly do it.
2: Right, when the coach arrives, have the volunteers report to me for briefing at the pub, over at the command post.
9: Shouldn't we be tying ourselves to the hedgerows or something?
3: Well, you can.
9: Of course. We could always go and sit in the trees.
3: We are not monkeys, Marjorie. And anyway, what good would that do?
9: Well, they'd have to send people out to get us down. We'll get to struggle with young policemen. It'll be jolly exciting.
3: Marjorie, we'll be there to stage a serious protest, not to indulge your fantasies. Now, we'll need as many placards as possible.
2: I'll organise those. Slogans like, hands off our halcyon hedgerows.
3: Well, something like that, yes. Keep them short and pithy.
9: De Vere's a slug.
3: Is that fair on slugs? Anyway, we'd better not have anything too obscene or libelous, otherwise they won't show us on the television news.
9: Oh, do you think we'd get on television?
3: Yes, and in all the newspapers.
9: Oh, you mean the locals?
2: We should tell the nationals, too. They're always desperate for news on January the 1st.
3: And everybody reads them, of course, because of the New Year's Honours List.
2: Because of what?
3: The New Year's Honours List, Brigadier.
2: What about it?
3: Everybody's interested in it.
2: Why?
3: They just are.
2: But why? What have they heard?
3: Is there something to hear?
9: Do you know something?
2: Well, just a whisper, no?
3: Oh, tell us, Brigadier.
2: No. I shouldn't have mentioned it.
9: You do know something, don't you?
2: Only that I gather it's worth keeping an eye on this year.
3: Something that might interest us.
9: Or somebody.
2: Oh, somebody, certainly.
3: Somebody we know?
2: Of course, local.
9: Who?
2: Mustn't say, but somebody prominent. Oh, dear, I've probably given it away now. There aren't that many prominent people to choose from round here.
9: Not Richard De Vere?
2: No, I promise not to let on.
9: It is De Vere, isn't it?
2: Sorry, Audrey, not another word. I shouldn't have said anything at all.
9: I think you've said enough for us to guess, Brigadier.
2: For heaven's sake, keep it to yourselves. Don't want to be accused of letting cats out of bags.
9: I wonder what he'll get.
2: Who?
9: Richard De Vere. A knighthood, at least, I should think.
3: Oh, he's only a grocer, Marjorie. What's he ever done?
9: Charity work. Perhaps they'll make him a peer. Lord De Vere. gosh.
3: What charity has he ever supported?
9: The Conservative Party.
3: Lord De Vere.
9: A Bratislava.
3: Tinker, tailor, soldier, sailor, rich man. Rich man. I'm going to marry a rich man, Brabantle.
1: That is something to look forward to.
3: This year, next year, sometime, never. This year?
1: This year? Cutting it rather fine, aren't you, madam?
3: Coach, carriage, wheelbarrow, dust cart. Coach. I'll be in a coach. You see, it's all very consistent.
1: More plums, madam?
3: No, I think I've got about the right number of stones. Don't want to chance my luck. Ravager, before you came to Grantley, did you ever work for a titled family?
1: Oh, yes, madam. There was Lord Malplackett.
3: What did you used to call Lady Malplackett?
1: A trout face, madam.
3: I mean to her face.
1: Oh, my lady, madam. Yes, milady. No, milady.
3: Milady. Well, you never know. I might one day end up as a lady and in the manor.
1: I'll clear the plates away now, madam. That's if you've finished planning your life.
3: Yes, do. Oh, and could you bring me some coffee?
1: Very good, madam.
3: Very good, milady. Richard, Audrey, two things. First, I'd like to apologise for my behaviour this afternoon. They are your hedgerows, Richard, and you wouldn't tell me what to do with my lupins now, would you? Don't answer that. Anyway, I'm sorry, and by way of making amends, I'd be delighted to organise the New Year's Eve party. I'm doing absolutely nothing for the rest of the year, so the sooner we get our heads together on it, the better. Oh, fine. I'll be right over. Bye, Richard.
1: Your coffee, my lady.
3: Brabantle?
1: Just practicing, madam.

0: marvellous, but save it up for when the earth movers come.
1: So how's it going, Marjorie?
0: Oh, look at that, Brigadier. Human shield all along the hedgerow. A bit of difficulty getting some of the men to hold hands, but otherwise everyone is being wonderful. How about your section?
1: All quiet. I've got the press here now.
0: Ah, they must be getting very fed up waiting for something to happen.
1: No, they're very patient. In fact, I had to set off the fire alarm to get them out of the Mortlake Arms.
0: Nothing to see yet. Do you think Audrey got the date wrong?
1: No, it was definitely today. Where is she, by the way?
0: I thought she was with you. Haven't you seen her?
1: I thought she was with you. Never mind, she'll probably turn up.
0: You don't think she's deserted us, do you?
1: Audrey getting cold feet? Good Lord, no. What's that you've got there?
0: Mud pies for throwing.
1: They look lethal.
0: It's all right. We'll throw them at the vehicles, not the drivers. They're beautifully squidgy. And some of the others are throwing cowpats.
1: Right. Good shooting, then. Oh, look, here comes something.
0: Oh, that's not a digger. That's just a Range Rover.
1: So what? Probably got something to do with it. They always send in an advance patrol, even so. My word, what are they doing?
0: Oh, no. No.
1: No, you people. Nobody gave orders for you to attack.
0: Oh, dear. Now what are we going to do?
1: Join in, I suppose, in for a penny. Might as well give the press something to take pictures of.
2: Bring all the food and wine in and put it on the trestle tables for the moment. Oh, someone will take it through to the kitchen later.
3: What can I do to be useful, Audrey?
2: Would you like to do the table decorations, Mrs. Pooh? There's a box of candles over there. You can mount them in the Yuletide logs that Ned's been cutting up for us.
3: Oh, certainly, my dear.
2: Oh, haven't you finished blowing up those balloons yet, Brabantrap?
4: Oh, getting there, madam. Only another 60 to do.
2: How many have you done?
4: Four, madam. Three.
2: You better leave that for a moment and put all the trays of vol-au-vents in the kitchen.
4: As you wish, madam.
5: What the hell is going on in this place?
2: Richard, just look at you.
5: There's a bunch of hooligans out there.
2: What on earth happened?
5: I've just been attacked.
2: By whom?
5: Well, I don't know who they were. Protesters of some sort. They pelt them with mud and... Oh! Yeah,
2: that's absolutely disgraceful. It was supposed to be a peaceful demonstration.
5: Oh, so you know something about it, do you?
2: Oh, no, nothing whatever. It's just Marjorie and her conservation cronies. I decided to have nothing to do with it.
5: With what?
2: Picketing little hollows to stop you tearing up the hedgerows.
5: Oh, that, I've forgotten all about that. I'm not doing anything with the hedgerows.
2: You're not?
5: No, I've scrapped that idea. I took some expert advice. What I didn't know was that grubbing up the hedges would expose the whole area to storm damage, and I could easily lose, well, the whole crop.
2: You see, everything has its reasons, even cockeyed farming methods.
5: And the same is true of most of the estate. That's why there are so many fields.
2: Well, I'm glad you've seen sense. Now, why don't you go home, have a hot bath, clean yourself up and calm yourself down? Then you'll be in a nice, relaxed mood when I come to collect you.
5: Collect me? What for?
2: For the party. To see the new year in. You are coming.
5: Well, of course, I'm the host, aren't I?
2: And I'm the hostess. We'll have to lead the dancing.
5: Well, I'll do no such thing.
3: Yes, you will.
4: Madam, could you have a word with Ned, madam?
2: Oh, Brabantrap, why are you still wandering around with those vol-au-vents?
4: I can't find any room in the kitchen to put them.
2: Why? What's in there?
4: It's chock-a-block full of all Ned's tractor parts, and he won't shift them.
1: Good day's work, I think, Marjorie.
0: Pity the diggers didn't show up. I was looking forward to a bit of a scrap.
1: We frightened them off, that's what.
0: I still can't understand why Audrey didn't show up.
1: Yes, very odd. I thought she was supposed to be the prime mover of this campaign. Typical top brass, never to be seen up the sharp end with the troops.
0: Just a moment. Isn't that her over there?
1: So it is.
0: Heading over to the manor. Where on earth has she been?
1: There's only one way to find out.
2: Ord?
6: Oh, hello, Marjorie. Brigadier?
0: Where have you been?
6: And where have you been? You look as if you've been through a hedge backwards.
1: She has.
0: You were supposed to be picketing the hedgerows with us.
1: Desertion, that's what it is. Court-martial offence.
0: We've been hanging about out there ever since first light.
1: Frightened them off, mind. No sign of the enemy all day.
6: I know.
0: You know?
6: The whole operation has been cancelled.
1: You mean the hedges are safe?
6: Totally.
0: And the wildlife?
6: Will remain completely undisturbed. Mr. De Vere has abandoned his plans for Little Hollows. Thanks to me.
1: How the blazes did you manage that?
6: I just told him that if he destroyed the hedgerows, he would expose his crops to storm damage.
0: So we won!
6: Yes, Marjorie. Diplomacy is so much more civilized than slinging mud at people's cars, don't you think?
0: Oh, does he know who did it?
6: I don't think so, but he might have suspicions if he sees that placard of yours.
0: Oh, God, I'll get rid of it.
6: I hope you're both coming to see the New Year in with us.
0: Well, actually, we refused, didn't we?
1: Fraternizing with the enemy, you see.
6: Well, the war is over now, Brigadier, and I'm inviting you.
7: For the sake of auld lang syne.
6: Hooray!
8: Happy New Year, Audrey. Well, thank you very much for organising all this, Audrey. It's really been a great success.
6: Well, it was a pleasure, Richard. It's now January the 1st. Isn't there something you want to tell me?
5: Well, I don't know. Is there?
6: Oh, don't keep us in suspense any longer. It'll be published in a few hours.
5: What will?
6: The New Year's Honours List. And somebody here is rumoured to be in it.
5: Oh, yes. Well, I did hear something.
6: Tell me.
5: No. It's not for me to say.
0: Guess what, Aud? The Brigadier's just told me.
6: Told you what?
0: He's getting an MBE for service to nature conservation.
1: Shouldn't have mentioned it. Bad form, really.
8: Oh, well done, Brigadier. Well deserved.
3: Yes, congratulations.
6: Services to frogs and hedgehogs?
0: And hedgerows and white rhinos and the rest.
6: Well, congratulations. Is that all? Nobody else?
5: Well, were you expecting anybody else?
6: No, absolutely not. No, not in the least.
0: Well, we thought you were going to get one.
5: Me?
0: Yeah, didn't we, Aud?
6: Well, you might. Never entered my head.
1: And have you got a title?
5: Well, yes, as a matter of fact, I have.
6: Oh, congratulations, Richard. What is it?
5: Mister. Happy New Year, Audrey.
9: Till the Man Are Born starred Penelope Keith as Audrey Forbes Hamilton, Keith Barron as Richard Devere, Angela Thorne as Marjorie Frobisher, Marjorie Withers as Mrs. Polovitska, Nicholas McCardle as Brabinger, Frank Middlemas as Ned and Lord Alanshaw, and Jonathan Adams as the Brigadier. It was written by Peter Spence and produced by Jane Beartoon.
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12: Egypt, ancient Egypt, land of monolithic pyramids.
13: Ah, Egypt, palace of the Karnak's fallen temples.
12: Egypt.
11: Egypt!
12: Egypt, where yesteryear's thousand ghosts live on into tomorrow's morrow. Ah, Egypt, thou house of locked secrets. Egypt, thou all-mother. Egypt, thou Phoenix.
11: Ah, Clapham Common, thou place of fallen arches.
10: Ladies and gentlemen, for those of you who would dabble in the occult, listen while we reveal to you in all its pristine brilliance the story of...
11: The Mummified Priest!
14: It was 1889, a very bad year for me. I died. However, our story concerns a youth, Neddy Seagoon, a young swaggering fellow. Women threw themselves at his feet.
11: It was the best-looking part of me. I was studying at Cambridge University, tradition, you know. My father had been a light blue, mainly due to poor circulation. However, I followed in his footsteps. And after 3 years hard study, I finally managed to fail my exams. It was a shock, but my more intelligent classmates comforted me in my sorrow.
15: Da-da, no-doy. We can't all be clever, Ned.
11: Now you should know, Eccles.
15: Oh, I know,
11: yes.
15: Eccles.
11: How did you get on?
15: I got a special anniversary diploma.
11: What for?
15: For 17 years and a kindergarten.
11: I don't believe it. 17?
15: Oh, yeah. The teacher won't let me leave.
11: Why not?
15: Oh, I married her.
11: Married you?
15: Yeah, well, after all, I'm only human, Neddy.
11: I hadn't noticed it.
15: Well, she has.
11: Professor Spahn, come in, sir.
16: Thank you, Thicum. As you're leaving college, I've recommended you for a post with the British Museum.
11: British Museum, sir, but could I do the job?
16: Do it? It's right up your street.
11: Well, that'll save bus fares.
16: It's Egyptology, and I've recommended Eccles as well.
15: Oh, good, good. I mind mine. Oh, what's the money like?
16: It comes in various sizes, pennies, threepenny bits, you know. They pay according to intelligence.
15: We can't live on nothing.
16: Live on nothing?
15: Yeah.
16: Rubbish.
11: And so we lived on rubbish. But I got the job, assistant Egyptologist. It was easy work, but the hours were very long, 70 minutes each. One winter's night, I was working late. And...
12: Take him.
11: What, Mr. Fun?
12: Good news.
11: Really? What good news? At your age? No.
12: It's good news. I've just been in a Victoria and Albert.
11: I didn't know you drank.
12: No. The museum. They're sending us an ancient Egyptian script to translate.
11: Supposing we fail?
12: We won't. I know two men who are experts in reading ancient scripts.
11: Who?
12: Bob Hope and Steve Allen. Ah, this might be it. Coming.
15: Oh, where's the door going?
12: I opened it, sir. Why are you reaching over my shoulder?
15: I still got hold of the knocker. This bottle... He's from the Victoria and Albert.
12: Thank you, my man. Yes, a threepenny tip. Mind the fog. Good night.
15: Good night.
11: Mr. Cron?
15: He's just gone out.
11: Oh, well... Well, if anybody calls, tell them he's out.
15: Okay. There's something funny going on here, folks. Coming. Oh.
12: I am a silly old man.
15: I'm sorry, Mr. Cron ain't in.
12: Oh. When will he be back?
15: When will he be back, Mr. Seagoon?
11: He shouldn't be long.
15: He won't be long.
12: Ah, good. Can I come in and wait?
15: You can, yeah, come in.
12: Thank you.
15: Sit down.
12: Thank you. In the twilight, out in the wonderful twilight. You're sure he won't be long?
15: Oh, sure.
12: Good. Well, I'll wait a little longer then. They all go after a walk, learn here.
11: Who's doing that beautiful bell canto singing in the hall?
15: I'll find out. What's your name, sir?
12: Henry Cron.
15: Oh, there's somebody here to see you.
12: I can't spare the time. I'm waiting for somebody myself. I can't see anybody.
15: You can't see anybody? Why not?
12: I got my eyes shut.
11: Oh,
10: listeners will note the cunning way the goons fill in time on their program.
11: Ah, Mr. Crunch, I see you have the parcel.
17: Yes, yes, let us open it. Yes. Thank you. Ah, very unusual. Wrapped in string and tied with paper.
11: I can't get the string undone.
15: Let me try with the scissors. There, how's that?
11: Very nice. But I didn't want a haircut.
15: That's so silly.
17: Here it is, Seacomb. The ancient scripts they sent us.
11: Let me see it. Good heavens, these writings must be over 4,000 years old.
17: How do you know?
11: The ink's dry.
17: Ta-da!
11: Now let's get to work. Hand me that camel's hairbrush.
15: You want to brush a camel? Or
10: At 3 a.m, Seacomb had completed the first rough translation.
11: Crun, it's the personal narrative of an Egyptian priest. And he says he was buried sitting down. I wonder why.
17: Perhaps he was tired.
11: Yes, well, let's play Max Gilray. Round the back for the old brandy.
15: Brandy! Ah!

0: Gruen, Gruen, I've finally translated the whole script and it's astounding.
1: It's astounding, but...
0: Yes, yes. It gives the location of a long-dead Egyptian priest's tomb, and it must be full of gold.
1: Gold! Give me that script!
0: No, it must go to the Bank of England. They need
1: it. Give me that script! Or I'll kill you by death!
0: No, don't kill me. I'm too old to die.
1: Nonsense, you're just the right age. Give me that script!
0: No.
1: No one will ever find you down there.

0: Gracias. Glasses. Lies. Oh, they're everywhere. Oh.
1: As he spoke, he put on his box of flies and match tray.
0: Yes, Bloodnock's the name. Major Bloodnock, ex-Indian Army retired diplomat and former plumber's mate.
1: Pleased to meet you, Major. My name is...
0: Don't tell me. Dismantle me, Dragulus. You must be Ned Segun.
1: Why must I be?
0: Who else could walk under a piano stool?
1: Yes. Major, I've just arrived from England.
0: I know you have.
1: How?
0: You just told me.
1: So you've been listening?
0: Only by ear.
1: I accept your apology.
0: Good luck. So, just heard from Blighty, eh?
1: Yes. Unfortunately, I was forced to travel by sea.
0: Why?
1: Too expensive by boat.
0: Capital.
1: Yes.
0: Well, let's have a drink. A Singe's thing.
2: What are you desiring, European type, sir?
0: Singe's, dismount. 4 double brandies, please.
2: I'll do it right away, sir.
0: Excellent. Now, Segun, what are you going to have?
1: I'll have a Southampton.
0: A Southampton? What is a Southampton?
1: A large port!
0: I don't listen. Now, Segun, to business.
1: Yes, Major. I've come here for a very good reason.
0: That's a very good reason.
1: I'm glad you agree. Can I speak to you privately?
0: Yes. No one can hear you here.
1: Right. I'm looking for a tomb.
0: In your condition, a wise move.
1: This tomb, Bloodnock, bears the treasures of a priest belonging to the 3rd or 4th dynasties.
0: 4th dynasties? My old regiment. Rupert's Light Horse. I remember that well.
1: I have a document which indicates the location of the tomb.
0: Where is it?
1: The Valley of Eagles.
0: The Valley of Eagles?
1: Yes.
0: Light me crud and throttle me dongler. The Valley of Eagles? Oh, good gracious. Well. The Valley of Eagles. Oh, dear. Oh, that place. Oh, yes.
1: You've heard of the place?
0: Vaguely, yes. Why?
1: I want you to lead an expedition there.
0: What? Only a raving idiot would do that.
1: And you'll come?
0: Of course. Now, what about wages?
1: No wages, but everything found at the tomb will split 50-50.
0: 50-50, me eye. I want half or nothing.
1: Curse a business mind. Very well, half or nothing.
0: I accept.
1: Cunning devil. All right.
0: Splendid. We'll seal it with a drink. Singe's thing.
3: What time's coming, sir?
0: 10,000 double whiskey.
3: Do it again, sir.
4: The great expedition was made ready to search for the tomb of a long-dead Egyptian priest.
0: Yes, 6'4" long, to be correct.
5: Get up, you naughty animal.
1: Why, it's Mad Dan Eccles. Having trouble?
5: This mule won't get up.
1: Have you tried a nice juicy carrot?
5: I've eaten 3, but he still won't move.
1: Well, let him sit there.
5: Major Bloodnock won't ride him.
1: He can ride another one.
5: He's underneath this one.
0: Get this stupid animal off me. I'm wearing clean underpants and a clean sock.
1: Stay where you are, Major. I'll have you out before you can say Jack Robinson.
0: Jack Robinson? You liar.
1: Where's my mule minder, first class?
6: Mule minder, ready for active service, sir. Hey. Thinks, is he losing his popularity? See, I have my mule train leather lash whip. Flicks out lash. Oh, my ear. I'm always doing that.
1: Silence or you get a conk up the punch. I mean, a punch up the conk.
6: Come on.
1: Drag that mule to its feet.

0: Never did I. Moves forward to Naughty Mule. 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Nice Mule. Nice friend of man, Mule. Arise, I say. Mule. Here, take this knob of sugar from my hand, Naughty Mule. Hold that sugar on end of 20-foot pole. And swine friend of man, you. You kick me in my areas behind the lines. Oh, the indignity. I shall leave the camp. Farewell, cruel world. Farewell. Exits left towards burning desert, but really hides behind nothing.
1: Just for that dreadful performance, here is Ray Ellington.
0: No, the ginger wine. Yes, yes.

0: Now, before we set off, gentlemen, let's check that vital list of stores. Dr. Greenslade, you have a list?
1: Only a very slight one, sir.
0: It's the old branding on the back there. Splendid. Now, stand by to check. First,
2: yes, sir.
0: One crate containing 3 leather fire engines.
2: Uh-huh.
0: Right. One parcel containing a tall, thin, hairless Abyssinian laundry manager with low boots. A large chest containing Jane Mansfield in one large chest.
2: Yes.
0: 60 gross of anti-snore nightshirts with cold Kipper sewn inside.
2: Correct.
0: Uh-huh. Crate number 4. No contents listed.
2: I'll open it, sir.
3: Ooh, about time too.
0: Eccles! What are you doing in there?
3: I wasn't doing anything in there. I was just avoiding certain people.
0: You'll get a knighthood for this.
3: Oh, no!
4: Seagull, we're ready to move on.
0: Right.

0: On and on into the relentless valley marched the tomb seekers, above the burnished brass sun. At their head, the old stager who knew his way through that valley, blindfolded.
1: Let's stop and take this blasted blindfold off for a minute.
2: Right. Put your shoes back on. How much further?
1: Roughly 60 miles.
2: I know it's roughly 60, but what is it exactly?
1: Exactly 70 miles.
2: Well, we'll go roughly. It's 10 miles shorter.
1: So it is, yes.
2: 10 miles nearer the tomb or the treasure. The treasure that Mr. Crunn tried to deprive me of. But I'll have it. Treasure. Treasure. I'll have it. I'll have it. Why? Why are you all staring at me like that, eh? Why are you staring at me like that?
1: Well, because you're so beautiful.
2: For a moment, I thought you were going to lie to me.
1: Greenslade.
0: Yes.
1: He thinks he's beautiful.
0: Yes, I know. You see, it's the first sign of madness.
3: Oh, beautiful?
4: Yes, it is.
2: Yes. The desert madness had got us. But the lust for gold drove us on. On towards the hidden tomb.
5: Oh, look up there. There's vultures circling. There's vultures circling around.
2: What are they doing up there?
5: Flying.
2: Bloodlock. Do you think they're waiting to eat us?
1: I'm not sure, but keep your eyes on the ones carrying knives and forks.
5: It is a house.
2: A house, yes.
5: A house.
1: It's not. It's a mirror.
2: Nonsense. It's a house surrounded by trees. Let's go in.
5: Yeah.
1: I still say it's a mirage.
2: Nonsense. Blue bottle Eccles. Search the house for food.
6: All right, then.
2: Sir Bloodnuck, you think this house is a mirage, eh? You'll soon see. It's vanished. Gone. You were right. A mirage.
1: I told you it was.
5: Hello!
1: Eccles, what happened?
5: I was upstairs.
7: Siegel, boss, I found it. I found the entrance to the tomb. Follow me.
2: Yes, look, he's right. This is it. It's a long, dark tunnel leading underground.
1: Lead on, then,
2: lead on.
5: Oh, yeah. Three. A clock down here.
2: So we walked down, down, down, into a labyrinth of ancient tunnels. But still no sign of the actual burial chamber.
1: Stop! Look, lads. A deep well.
2: I wonder if there's any water in it.
7: You can tell by the echo.
1: I'll try then. Hello! Good heavens.
2: What?
1: There's a man down there. Are you all right? Are you all right? I'm all right. I'm all right. Thank heavens he's all right.
2: It's no good, Bloodnuck. It's no good, Bloodnuck. We've been walking around these tunnels for 10 months. We're lost. Yeah. We're lost. Yes, and the walls are solid. There's nothing behind them. Listen. Wait. wall sounds weak and thin.
1: Somebody's on the tap. It must be a government job.
2: Gentlemen, I'm certain that behind this wall is the tomb. Hand me the dynamite. Now stand back.
5: You didn't wait for me, did you?
1: Look!
2: Oh!
1: A large underground chamber.
5: Oh.
1: And there's a body on the floor.
2: It must be the long-dead Egyptian priest.
1: It's me, Mr. Cran. You naughty man, throwing me down this cellar.
2: Oh, no!
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1: Ladies and gentlemen, Eric Morecambe and Ernie Wise!

0: Thank you.
1: Thank you. Wonderful.
0: Oh, lovely.
1: Wonderful.
0: Oh, there's no need to do any more. We can finish your nut.
2: Thank you, ladies and gentlemen, and welcome to the show.
0: Yes.
2: Let me say straight away what a pleasure it is to be back on radio.
0: It is. Where's the cameras?
2: Where are they? No, there's no cameras.
0: Eh?
2: No, this is radio.
0: Well, why are you wearing makeup?
2: Well, why not? The producer does.
0: Well, that's his hobby.
2: Oh, is it?
0: Yes. He can't help that, you know.
2: Can't he really?
0: No.
2: Look, Eric, I want to ask you a question.
0: Yeah, please do.
2: How long
0: it's since... There. Just read it there.
2: How long...
0: Well, it's so long since you work, so you know. Yeah.
2: How long is it since we were last on the radio, Eric?
0: Oh, Workers Playtime.
2: Workers Playtime?
0: Yeah, with Des O'Connor, a young man.
2: Oh. Well, how long ago was that?
0: Oh, all I can remember is that when we got off the train, the manager of the factory was waiting for us in a hansom cab.
2: Is that right?
0: I remember that.
2: That was a long time ago.
0: Yeah.
2: You didn't wear spectacles then.
0: I know. Mm. As I remember, I shook hands with the horse and gave the manager a lump of sugar. Sweet man.
2: Ah, but when you think about it, it really is marvellous.
0: Oh, I like it as well.
2: To be back on radio.
0: I like that as well. Oh. I mean, the 75p will come very handy.
2: Look, will you stop all this meaningless poppycock?
0: Poppycock?
2: Yeah.
0: Where's he find these words? Where's he find them?
2: Well, let's get the show started. You know, I feel really keen after my holiday.
0: Well, where did you go?
2: Loch Ness.
0: How is the wife?
2: Will you let me tell you the idea I had for the show?
0: Well, why not?
2: You see, I had this idea of getting a line of girls, and then we'd, well, I thought we'd bring on... I'm talking to you, too, Eric. I'm talking to you. Eric.
0: I'm sorry, did you speak?
2: I'm talking to you, yes. I said, Eric. I spoke, and I said Eric 3 times.
0: Did they answer?
2: No.
0: Ah. Ah, well then, they haven't told you.
2: Told me what?
0: I've changed my name. I've changed my name. I've got a new name now.
2: Are you serious? You've actually changed your name?
0: Brand new name.
2: Oh.
0: I went down to Somerset House, charming man. True, I went to Somerset House and changed my name with a D pill.
2: Paul.
0: Well, no wonder it hurt. I was going to change my sex, but the door was closed.
2: Oh.
0: I'm no longer Eric.
2: No?
0: But I'm still the same handsome debonair me of the old.
2: Oh, I see. Mm.
0: But the name's different.
2: Well, what is your new name?
0: Ah.
2: Huh?
0: Do you like it? No, that isn't my new name. I didn't have any say in the matter because they have a fellow there at Somerset House.
2: Mm.
0: He looks at you and decides the name that will suit you best.
2: And what name did this man think would suit you best?
0: Well, he looked at me for a few moments, adjusted his memorandum, quickly.
2: Yes.
0: And then he said, "Hello, Robin."
3: Why you laugh, huh?
2: Robin?
0: Yes, he said, "You're a Robin if I ever saw one." I think it was a red waistcoat.
2: Robin Morecambe?
0: Uh-huh.
2: Oh, you don't mean to tell me you've changed your surname as well.
0: Yes.
2: What to?
0: Robin Catbush.
2: Robin Catbush?
0: Did you call?
2: Oh, that's ridiculous. I mean, Catbush and Wise?
0: Well, that's who we are now, Catbush and Wise. People will be saying, "Did you hear Catbush and Wise? Wasn't that Catbush brilliant?" They'll be saying that. But I'm Catbush, you see.
2: Do you mean to tell me that...
0: Who else? Who else? There's only you and me here, and two old men fast asleep in the third row. Don't do that, sir. That's not nice. A very nasty habit, that. I don't like that.
2: This man in Somerset House just looks at a person and decides which name suits him best.
0: That's his job.
2: Oh.
0: Look, just suppose that you wanted to change your name, and I would if I were you.
2: Why should I?
0: Well, what's your name? Go on. What's your name? You're afraid to say it, aren't you?
2: Ern.
0: Ern.
2: Ern.
0: Ern. Do you know that Ern is Greek for pot? Did you know that? True. Potty Wise. That's who you are, Potty Wise. And you're little as well. Potty Potty Wise.
2: I haven't the slightest intention of changing my name.
0: Oh, I do understand that, Potty.
2: I'm not Potty.
0: I dare you to take a vote.
2: There's no point in continuing this conversation. Look, if I went to Somerset House, what do you think the man would call me?
0: Oh. You want the truth?
2: Yes.
0: Phyllis.
2: Phyllis?
0: Phyllis.
2: Ludicrous.
0: Phyllis Ludicrous. That's a good name. So it's hello and welcome to the Robin Catbush.
2: And Phyllis Ludicrous Show.
0: Yes. Not now, Arthur. Not now. There's a good one. Please, because you know it upsets Phyllis.
2: Yes.
0: How was that for a start?
2: Oh, stick with that.
1: be home from school soon.
0: Hi, Milton.
1: Are you going to tell him or shall I?
0: Yes.
1: He's got to be told, Dad.
0: I suppose he has. I was 6 when my father told me.
1: 6?
0: Ruined my childhood.
3: Hello?
1: Hello, Milton.
0: Busy day at school then, Milton?
3: Gosh, yes. We went into takeaways today.
1: That's very good, Milton.
0: Not bad for 16. Sit down, Milton, and take the weight off your algebras.
1: Dad's got something to tell you, Milton.
0: Well, you may not like it, but I can't keep it from you any longer.
1: I wish you wouldn't use the cat's tail as a pipe cleaner.
0: I'm sorry about that.
1: Well, tell the lad.
0: Well, you've got to know the facts of life, Milton.
1: Truth as it really is.
0: Milton. Sounds like a bottle of disinfectant. Well, anyway, Milton, when Mummy and I decided that we wanted a little boy...
2: You saved up all your pennies and went to the baby shop and bought me.
0: Oh, God. No, it's not quite like that, son. It's not quite... You see, what happened was, Mummy and I... This is your mummy here.
2: Hello, Mummy.
1: Hello, Milton.
0: Well, you see, Mummy and Daddy were lying in bed one night.
1: We were having an early night, Milton.
0: It was about 7:30, as I remember.
1: It was nothing on the telly.
0: No. Anyway, Milton, it was rather hot that night.
1: Hottest night of the year, that was. Ooh, it was hot that night.
0: Steady, Mummy.
2: Go on, Dad.
0: Well, we couldn't sleep. See,
1: it was the heat. Torrid. Torrid the heat was that night. Oh, I was restless in the heat.
0: Don't overdo it. There's a good thing. He's only a lad. Anyway, Milton, I turned to Mummy and I forget the exact words that I used at the time.
1: You said, how are you fixed, Dorothy?
0: Oh, yes.
2: What did Mummy say, Dad?
0: Well, Mummy said, suit yourself, Randolph. But you know, you've got to be up at 7:00 in the morning to go to work.
2: What happened?
0: Well, Milton, sufficient to say.
2: Look at me when you're talking to me.
0: I'm trying to, Milton. Sufficient to say, I didn't get up the following morning till 9:00.
2: But what are you trying to tell me, Dad?
0: Well, I know you won't like this, Milton, but because of you, I missed 2 hours' work. You owe me £2.35. It's in readies. I'd like it in readies now.
2: This being the first show that we've done on radio for some time now...
0: Oh, we did Monday Night at 8.
2: Well, apart from that...
0: Oh!
2: Because it is the first show, we naturally wanted to get the number one singing personality in the world today.
0: Only the best?
2: Unfortunately, I've got a sore throat, so that's that.
0: Great picture, that, eh? But you can wear my scarf.
2: Very kind of you.
0: Providing you let me tie the knot.
2: I can sing, and you know it's true. My LP's coming out.
0: Yeah, well, don't let the dog see it.
2: When the BBC told us that we could have Peters and Lee, we jumped at the chance for 2 very good reasons.
0: They're extremely cheap.
2: Well, that always helps.
0: Yeah.
2: Would you please give almost as much applause as you gave me when I came on for Peters and Lee?

0: Good job.
1: Very good, very good. But not quite as much applause as I got. Still, not too bad.
2: Yeah, but nobody gets as much applause as you, Ernie, do they?
3: Well, you know you have quite a reputation as a singer, Ernie.
4: That is true. He always sings when he's in the bath. Oh, yes, you can hear him every March in November.
1: Please, Eric, these youngsters are obviously fans of mine.
3: Well, everyone in the music world admires you as a singer, Ernie.
1: See what I mean?
2: Ernie, do you know what we call you in the business?
1: No, what?
2: Little Donny Wise.
1: Little Donny Wise?
4: Yes, he's half an Osman, you know. Ladies and gentlemen, without... Not now, Arthur. That's a good one. Get off. Get off. And now, ladies and gentlemen, with... I've forgotten the names now. I better not say it backwards. Ladies and gentlemen, Peterson Lee.

0: We present now an item of hardly any historical value whatsoever. The first meeting in a London tea shop between those two great poets, Lord Byron and Keats.
1: My dear Keats.
2: 'Tis Lord Byron.
1: Two poets meet.
2: Oh, what a treat. May I sit down?
1: Please take a seat. I do admire the poems you write.
2: I wrote another one last night.
1: What do you call it?
2: The Heavenly Trumpet. Waitress!
3: What would you like?
2: Have you got any crumpet?
3: How about you, sir?
1: No crumpet for me, thank you, my dear.
2: Between you and me, I think is a...
1: I'd like some tea.
3: With lemon.
1: A slice.
2: And two pieces of cake.
1: That sounds very nice. The brain of the poet, it brightens, then flickers.
2: I'll bet you £5, she'll show you her...
1: My... Pray continue, Mr. Keats. Enrich me with your verbal treats.
2: Two cows chewing grass. On a warm, sunny hillock. I thought this time tomorrow that grass will be millock.
1: Hillock? Millock? That won't work.
2: Of course it will, you great big Burke.
1: Think that poem is better than mine?
2: I haven't finished.
1: Pray continue.
2: Fine. Lord Byron, you didn't give me a chance.
1: Try something more tender.
2: How about romance? He handed Daphne a deep red rose. He loved her, but how to tell her? Daphne smiled and in a deep voice said, "Don't bother, 'cause I'm a fella."
1: Upon our art you cast a slur. I bid you good day, sir.
3: Is he leaving?
2: It's hard graft being a poet. Looking for rhymes makes you tired.
3: Your bill.
2: Your name.
3: My name is Annie.
2: There's no answer to that.

0: Yes?
1: Good. Would you, will you pass me the newspaper, please?
0: Here you are.
1: Thank you. The only thing new in this newspaper is a date. Oh, no.
0: What?
1: I knew that would happen one day. I just knew it.
0: What's happened?
1: Rupert and Algy. They've fallen down the well.
0: Rupert and Algy?
1: Yep.
0: Rupert isn't hurt, is he?
1: Just a slight cut, that's all.
0: He'll be better tomorrow, Rupert will.
1: Yes. They'll probably stuff him. Good Lord. Did you read this?
0: Read what?
1: There's a fellow here in Preston accidentally drank a bottle of bleach. He's in hospital now.
0: How is he?
1: Fair.
0: Just read your newspaper. I'm trying to think.
1: I'm fed up, I am. I really am. I'm fed up.
0: Good.
1: I've never been so fed up. Hey.
0: What?
1: Do you fancy a game of blow football?
0: No, thank you.
1: Oh. Is it because of what happened the last time we played?
0: That's got nothing to do with it.
1: I blew it too hard, didn't I? Blew it right off your head. I'll never forget that look on your face as it shot underneath the sideboard.
0: Now, that's enough, please.
1: And you, sitting there like the chairman of the egg marketing board.
0: You take a delight in insulting me, don't you? Answer that.
1: Certainly. Hello?
0: It's somebody at the door.
1: I can't talk to you now. There's somebody at the door.
0: Open the door and see who it is.
2: Yes. Yes? Oh, good morning. My name is Perkins.
1: Well, we can't win them all.
0: Who was it?
1: Now, that's what I call being friendly. A perfect stranger knocks at our front door just to tell us his name is Perkins. That's nice, right? I like that.
0: Perkins?
1: Perkins. He said his name was Perkins.
0: Oh, no.
1: Oh, it's a nice name, Perkins. I know a Perkins once. Man would have thought the world of him. Judge Perkins. Gave me that 2 years.
0: Trust you. I must try and catch him.
3: I'm terribly sorry, Vicar. Do come inside.
1: Vicar?
3: Nice of you to call, Vicar.
2: Oh, not at all.
1: I'm sorry, Vicar, but you can't have him for the jumble sale.
2: I don't think we've met.
3: Do forgive me, Vicar. This is Mr. Morecambe.
2: Oh, very nice to meet you, Mr. Morecambe.
1: Oh, your vicarship.
2: I don't recall seeing you in church on Sundays, Mr. Morecambe.
1: Ah. No. Well, I go on a Saturday. It's less crowded.
2: I see.
3: Do come and sit down, Vicar.
1: Yes. Take the weight off your psalms.
2: Yes, thank you.
3: Eric, yes. The vicar has called to see me about something rather personal.
1: You've decided that?
3: Decided what?
1: You're going to become a nun.
3: No, I'm not going to become a nun.
1: Oh.
3: Eric, please. The vicar's a very busy man.
1: Busy?
3: Yes.
1: But he only works on Sundays. Do you save wicked women?
2: Yes.
1: Save one for me, will you? I heard that from a bishop at a prison concert. I don't know what it was in for.
2: Mr. Wise, please.
3: Sorry, Vicar.
2: Now, just to make quite sure that I have all the details, it's the 25th, isn't it?
3: That's right, Vicar. Saturday the 25th.
2: At 3 o'clock in the afternoon?
3: 3 o'clock it is, Vicar.
2: Excuse me. Feeling nervous, Mr. Wise?
3: Gosh, who wouldn't be?
2: It isn't the sort of thing one does every day. No backing out now.
3: Eh? Oh, I wouldn't dream of it, Vicar.
2: I'd been to see your bride today, charming girl. Mm. You're a very lucky man.
3: Oh, I do realize that.
1: Bride?
2: I'm sure you'll both be very happy together.
3: Oh, I know we will be.
1: Bride?
2: Have you both found anywhere to live yet?
3: Well, after we're married, we'll live here in this flat.
1: Flat?
2: Very cozy, just you and your lovely bride.
3: Yes, it will be. Just the two of us, all alone here in this flat.
1: Alone?
2: Well, everything seems to be in order, and I have a lot to do.
3: Thank you very much for calling, Vicar.
2: Not at all. See you on Saturday, Mr. Wise. Goodbye, Mr. Morecambe. Nice to meet you.
1: Get out. I hope all the clappers drop off.
3: Temper, temper. Now, I must write down a list of all the guests. Now, let me see. Now, there's a Mr. and Mrs. Mark Phillips. Mr. You and Mrs. Wilson.
1: Ann.
3: Yes?
1: You're not, are you? Ann?
3: I'm not what?
1: Getting married.
3: I most certainly am. Saturday the 25th at 3 o'clock.
1: What about me, Ann?
3: What about you?
1: Well, you just said now to the vicar, you said that you were living here. Just the two of you.
3: That's right.
1: Just the two of you here.
3: Right again.
1: I won't have anywhere to live, Ann. Where will I live? You're not going to let them put me into a home, are you?
3: I just couldn't care less.
1: I see.
3: There's a men's hostel not 75 miles from here.
1: A hostel? Doesn't matter how far.
3: I'm sorry, but I'm getting married and that's final.
1: Well, then, you can't. You can't get married. You haven't got the wind. Besides, your legs have gone.
3: I warned you. I told you that you'd be sorry for the way you've treated me over the years.
1: It was only in fun and fun.
3: Now, who shall I have for my best man? Let me think now. Oh, I think this one's for me. Sweetheart! Come in, darling.
4: Thank you, darling. Oh, hello, Eric.
1: It's not her, is it, Anne?
3: What do you mean?
1: It's Hetty. That's Hetty Benson.
3: I know who it is.
1: You're not serious about this, are you, Anne? I remember her when we all went to Milverton Street School together.
3: Be quiet.
1: Give her a nice lolly and she'll show you where she kept the hanky.
3: How dare you?
4: I'm ignoring him, darling. I've just been for a fitting for my wedding dress.
1: Many people down at the shipyard, then?
3: I'm warning you.
4: Treat him with the contempt he deserves.
3: I was just trying to think who I could have for my best man.
4: I should have thought it was obvious.
1: Obvious? Of course, it's flaming well obvious, isn't it?
4: Yes, my brother Ron.
3: What a good idea.
1: Is he out now, then? Hell, fire, not even best man. You're going to have your hands full with him, I can tell you.
4: We all have our funny little quirks.
1: He's got one of the funniest little quirks you'll ever see.
3: Go away!
1: And if you feel something stirring about 2 o'clock in the morning, don't get too excited. It'll be his hamster.
3: Belt up!
1: And has she seen you with it off yet? Has she seen you with it off? Go on, give her a quick flash now, I dare you.
4: Darling, what is he talking about?
3: Just ignore him, my little flower.
4: I always did, darling. Oh, how I'm looking forward to our honeymoon.
1: You're in for a shock there, I can tell you.
3: Nobody's asking you.
1: And it's got to be a bit crowded in that bed with the three of you.
4: Three of us?
1: Oh, hasn't he told you? Hasn't he told you about Teddy? His auntie gave it to him when he was a little girl.
3: I put my pajamas in Teddy.
1: And you should see the way he puts them in. No wonder his eye dropped out.
3: You can get out of this flat now.
1: Good idea. You heard him. Get out of this flat now.
3: Not her, you.
1: Well, let me stay, Anne.
4: Certainly not.
1: Look, I promise I won't look. I'll laugh, but I won't look.
3: Now, just you listen to me. When we moved into this flat, we made an agreement that whoever gets married first gets the flat. The other one is to move out. No questions asked.
1: And you're sticking to that?
4: He most certainly is.
3: I most certainly am.
1: I see. Well, you better get packed.
3: Why?
1: Because I married Sissy Fairfax this morning. Come in, Sissy.
5: Hello, darling.
3: Oh, it makes you sick.
1: It doesn't, does it?
6: And that was the Robin Catbush and Phyllis Ludicrous Show. Also starring Eric Morecambe and Ernie Wise with Anne Hamilton, Michael Siegel, Arthur Tolcher, and me. Special singing guests were Peters and Lee, music from Dennis Wilson and his orchestra, and the script was written by Eddie Braben. Not now, Arthur, if you don't mind. The Morecambe and Wise Show is produced by John Browell.

0: The Web of Fear by Mervyn Haseman and Henry Lincoln. Episode 5. Two Yetis stalk into the lab. Behind them is Professor Travers, his mind possessed by the great intelligence.
1: Oh, no!
2: I don't understand what's happening.
1: You, Travers!
3: Sharon!
4: Father!
5: No, no!
4: But I'm not...
5: No, Anne, don't go near him. Just listen to him.
3: I am the intelligence.
4: No, no,
3: Don't be me. I speak to you for this man's voice because the time has come for you to understand my purpose.
6: What's he getting at?
2: What? What do you want?
3: You defeated me in Tibet, Doctor.
5: Yes.
3: Now, you have fallen into the trap that I have so carefully prepared for you.
5: Oh, I see. So that's why you brought me here. Revenge.
3: No. Revenge is a petty human emotion. My purpose for you is far more interesting.
5: And what's that?
3: Through time and space, I have observed you, Doctor. Your mind surpasses that of all other creatures.
5: What do you want?
3: You! Your mind will be invaluable to me. Therefore, I have invented a machine that will drain all past knowledge and experience from your mind.
4: But you'll kill him!
3: Oh, no. He will survive with his mind unharmed and empty as a newborn child's.
5: And if I refuse?
3: Then I shall have to seek the help of lesser mortals. Like your companions here, and many, many others.
5: But you can't!
3: I can, and I will.
5: Yes, I believe you. You can't, we'll fight!
3: That will not do. The doctor must submit willingly.
5: And if I do submit, what of the others?
3: Then the others will go free.
4: And my father, too.
3: Oh, him, too. I am only using this body to communicate with you.
4: Oh, he didn't help you before, then?
3: Oh, no. I have many other human hands at my command.
5: And who are they?
3: Always questioning. Even now, you're seeking to destroy me. I see. I shall have to guide your thoughts.
0: Travers grabs Victoria, pulling her towards him.
5: Don't kill me!
3: Cooperate, and the child will be unarmed. You have 20 minutes to make up your mind.
5: Let me go, Doctor!
0: With Victoria as a hostage, Travers and the Yeti leave.
5: Victoria! Let me pass, Colonel.
2: No. The doctor's right. There have been enough lives wasted.
5: And what were you going to do? Just sit around for the next thing to happen?
2: Don't be a fool, boy. You can't fight those things barehanded. You must work out a plan.
5: Well, you do what you want. I'm going.
0: A Yeti bars the way.
5: Those things there to stop us getting away. Now, Victoria is quite safe.
7: Safe?
5: The intelligence knows that if it harms her, I won't cooperate.
4: But does that go for my father, too?
5: Yes, Anne. Oh, it does.
4: Are you sure?
5: Yes, I'm sure.
8: Permission to speak, sir.
2: Yes, what is it, Evans?
8: Stop me if I got it wrong, sir, but if this intelligence thing here gets the doctor, will he leave us all alone?
2: Yes, that's what it looks like. What's in your mind?
8: Well, sir, why don't we just let it have him? Then we could all go home.
0: Zombie-like. Travers leads Victoria through the tunnels.
4: Please, Mother.

0: Will this intelligence keep its word, do you think?
1: I didn't in Tibet.
2: Jamie. Leastways, it's a chance.
1: But it's not you that's taking the risk, is it?
2: I reckon he ought to give himself up now.
0: Evans, when I want your opinion, I'll ask for it.
3: It's all right, Evans.
2: Sorry, sir.
3: If I don't come up with the answer, I will give myself up, I promise.
2: That's okay, then.
1: You will not give yourself up.
2: Now, don't be foolish, Jamie.
1: But Victoria,
3: she will be your responsibility. And when it's all over, you'll just both have to look after me, that's all.
1: Eh?
3: Well, if what the intelligence says is true, my mind will be like that of a child. You'll have to look after me until I grow up.
1: Oh.
3: Don't worry. I'm going to try not to let it happen.
2: Hey, wait a minute.
0: What is it, Evans? What's the matter now?
2: Stand back, everyone.
4: Evans opens the door. The Yeti has gone.
2: I thought I heard it go.
0: Yes, we've got to make sure. Evans, you, myself, and the criminal will go and search the place. Doctor, you better stay behind here and get on with your tinkering.
5: You're not seriously thinking of giving yourself up to those creatures, are you?
3: Well, I sincerely hope it won't come to that, Anne.
5: So hopeless. What can we do?
3: This control box, we've got to get it working.
5: Doctor, we've only got 20 minutes.
3: Then there's no time to lose, is there? Oh, come on, Anne. Don't give up. I need your help.
5: Oh, yes. Yes,
3: good.
5: Of course.
3: Now, hand me that sphere, will you?
1: I suppose that Yeti was left there as a kind of rear guard.
0: Possibly.
1: If we went into the tunnels, we'd run into them again.
0: Yes, probably would.
1: But supposing we were to go over the top. You see, Colonel, as I see it, there's only one way for them to go. South.
0: Yes?
1: So if we could get ahead of them.
0: Well, take them by surprise, you mean?
1: Aye.
0: What's the point? You can't fight those things. I know, I've tried.
2: Anyway, we'd never get back in, sir. All the stations are locked.
1: Well, we might find one that's open. I mean, after all, the Yeti get in and out. Why can't we?
2: Well, I reckon we're safer here, sir.
1: Aye, we are. But what about Victoria and Travers, eh? No, if you're both too scared, I'll go myself.
0: Wait a minute, McCrimmon. I think it's pointless, but at least we'll be doing something active.
2: What about the doctor, Miss Travers, sir?
0: Oh, yes, mustn't leave them unprotected. You stay here, Evans.
2: Right, sir.
0: And don't go taking any chances.
6: Don't worry, I won't.
3: And the cross wires here.
5: I still don't see how.
3: Well, haven't finished yet. Now, if you detach the germanium crystal strip here, and then attach the collector and the emitter.
5: Yes, yes, and link up there, of course. And then the frequency variations, they'll automatically change.
3: Simple?
5: Yes.
3: Right, you get on with that.
5: Okay.
3: Now just check this sphere. Yes. Yes, that should complete the circuit. Good. I wonder.
4: At the service door.
1: There's only one way to find out.
0: Yes. Certainly no sound out there.
1: Should we chance it then?
0: Why not?
3: Now.
4: Jamie flings open the door.
1: No!
4: Behind it is a mass of pulsating fungus.
1: Get him back to it!
4: They try to push the door shut, but the fungus creeps around the edges.
0: Fire door! Back the stairs! Go and unhitch it! I'll try and hold this! Go on, McCullough!
1: Sure!
0: Yes, go on! Go on!
4: Jamie runs to the fire door as the colonel struggles to hold back the encroaching tide of fungus. Little by little, the door is forced open.
7: All right, colonel, come on!
4: The colonel retreats. The surface door is flung open and fungus floods down the steps.
3: Strange, it's not picking up.
4: The doctor listens closely to the sphere.
3: The intelligence must be transmitting. I wonder why it's not working.
4: Frustrated, the doctor thumps the bench.
3: Success! It's going, Anne.
5: Oh, that's marvellous.
3: Hello.
5: I'm sorry I'm being so long. This is such a fiddling job.
3: Help you in a minute.
4: The doctor places the sphere on the floor and it rolls off towards the door.
3: Yes, you see, it's homing. There we are. Fairly strongly.
1: Doctor, no, careful!
3: Doctor, shut the door!
1: It's working!
5: The sphere is working!
1: Never mind about that. Why, what's happened? We tried to get out of the surface door, but the fungus is there.
3: Well, I'm not surprised. I thought the intelligence would try to hem us in.
0: Yes, unfortunately, it's got into HQ.
5: What?
0: But don't worry, I managed to get a fire door closed. Should hold it.
5: I hope you're right.
3: Come on, Anne, we must get to work.
0: Doctor, tell me this sphere of yours, exactly how is it going to help us?
3: Well, the sphere itself, it won't.
1: Hey?
3: No, but it will help us to test the control box.
1: Is that all? All? You mean to say you've wasted all this time just to...
3: Wasted? We haven't been wasting our time.
1: Well, I think you have.
0: Must agree with the boy, Doctor. You don't seem to have achieved very much.
5: Colonel, if you left us alone, we'd get along a lot quicker.
0: Huh? Oh, very well. Come on, McCrimmon, we'll leave them to it.
3: Right, Dan. Let's get on with this control box.
4: The sphere rolls along the workbench, delighting the doctor. In the ops room...
0: All right, let's have a look at this board.
4: Evans appears from behind the door, rifle in hand.
0: Evans, what exactly do you think you're playing at?
2: Been working it out, I have, see? Come to the conclusion, one of you two must be working for this intelligence.
1: Oh, for heaven's sake,
2: no. He told us he'd had another pair of hands working for it. Well, I know it's not me, see? So it must be one of you two. Stands to reason, doesn't it?
1: Oh, don't be daft, man. It's Charlie. I've said so all along.
2: Well, it's only natural you'd say that, isn't it?
0: I don't know what you're talking about, Evans, and quite frankly, I don't care. Now, McCrimmon and I are going out into the tunnels. You'd better join the doctor and Miss Travers.
2: If it's all the same to you, sir, I'd prefer to stay here.
0: Evans, I gave you an order.
2: A better position, yes, sir? Keep an eye on the corridors, I can. Better tactically, don't you think, sir?
4: Disgusted by Evans's cowardice, the Colonel and Jamie head for the tunnels. On the station platform at Piccadilly Circus, Professor Travers is still holding Victoria captive. His eyes are glazed, and he stands silent and motionless.
8: Please, Professor, let me go. I won't try to escape. Oh, please.
9: Really, sir, Professor? As she says, she will not escape. There is nothing for you to be afraid of.
8: Isn't there? Where are you?
9: Nearby.
8: Oh, why don't you show yourself?
9: Oh, in good time. Travers, you have served my purpose. Awake. Soon you will both see me.
6: Oh, what's happened? Where are we?
8: I think you'd better rest for a bit.
6: Rest? No. Word to do, I'm going to help the doctor. Don't look round, Victoria. There's a Yeti over there on the platform.
8: I know.
6: Yes, we'll try and get it this way. What did you say?
8: I know. That's the one that brought us here.
6: What?
4: Back away along the platform. Turning to run, they come face to face with a second Yeti.
5: Doctor, do hurry.
1: You do, dear. There. Now then, let's see if it works.
4: The sphere shows no signs of obeying the doctor's commands.
5: Is it at full power?
1: Yes.
5: Then we failed.
1: No, hang on a minute.
4: The doctor moves closer to the sphere.
1: Aha!
5: Oh, it works!
1: Heck, you come. Yes, the trouble is it only works at very short range.
5: Still, that's better than nothing. Mm. So now what do we do?
1: Well, we know that your control box can stop a Yeti.
5: Mm-hmm.
1: Now then, if I can reprogram this sphere to mm-hmm. obey our verbal commands...
5: Yes, but can we do it? I mean, in the time.
1: How long have we got?
5: 12 minutes.
4: Colonel Lethbridge-Stewart and Jamie reach an intersection in the tunnels.

0: To go on or turn back?
1: Let's go on.
0: Right. Come on, what you waiting for?
1: What made you choose this tunneling, Cameron?
0: What? Well, I don't know really why.
2: You're not still thinking about what Evans said, are you?

0: out of the tunnel mouth towards them. He's dazed and shaken. Upset by the Yeti, Arnold slips away again.
1: Can't we go with him?
2: Victoria, that Yeti is guarding us. If we go,

0: In the ops room, Evans is lounging in an armchair when he becomes aware of a strange sound. He looks around, but can't locate the source. The Yeti control sphere enters the room, rolling slowly towards him. Spotting it, Evans panics. As the sphere comes closer, he draws his legs up out of the way. The sphere comes closer still. Horrified, Evans stands up on the chair and levels his rifle at it, just as the doctor and Anne appear in the doorway.
1: No! Don't shoot!
2: Is that thing on our side, then?
1: It is now. Stop! Were you scared?
2: Eh? Oh, no. I mean, I just got up here to get a better aim, that's all. How did you make it stop, then?
1: Oh, simple. I told it to.
0: Disbelieving, Evans gets down from the chair and bends over the sphere.
2: Yes. Paul, why don't you go back where you come from?
0: The sphere does not move. Evans looks up at the doctor.
2: Now pull the other one.
3: Show him, doctor.
1: All right, I will. Move forward. Stop. Move to the left. Stop. There you are. How about that?
2: Hey, that's great. Make a smashing toy.
3: That's a highly complex piece of equipment.
2: Oh, is it? Well, I don't see how it's going to help us.
1: But it obeys our commands.
2: So?
1: Once we get it inside a Yeti, we'll have a powerful ally.
2: Inside a Yeti?
3: Yes, certainly. Will you help us?
2: You must be joking. Go near one of them things. I may be stupid, but I'm not daft.
1: Very well, Anne. I shall have to do it by myself.
3: No, I'm coming with you, Doctor.
1: No, it's far too dangerous.
2: There you are, what I tell you.
3: Not another word. I'm coming with you.
0: The Colonel and Jamie are still in the tunnels.
4: Hold it.
0: A figure looms out of the darkness ahead of them.
5: Stars.
4: Ah! Can't be, we did not for lust.
5: What? Easy.
4: Sorry about this, sir.
5: What happened?
4: I don't know. Can't remember. I was pushing the trolley through the fungus and I blacked out. I thought I were falling. When I come to, sir, I were in the tunnels. Where's the doctor, sir? I met the professor and the girl back there.
5: Victoria, is she all right?
4: Yeti, guarding them, but I promised to tell the doctor.
6: Right, come on, back to HQ.
5: I'm going for Victoria.
6: Well, we'll stand a better chance if we stick together. Go ahead. Come on, sir.
0: Piccadilly, Travers surreptitiously checks his watch.
7: Doctor's 20 minutes almost up.
0: The Yeti guards begin to shepherd them none too gently along the platform.
5: Keep calm, Victoria. I'm sure the doctor will think of something.
0: Evans is edgy, pacing the ops room. On the map, the black line representing the fungus is spreading inexorably towards Warren Street Station. Hearing footsteps approaching, Evans hides.
6: Evans, come out from behind that board.
2: Oh, it's you, sir.
6: Where's the doctor? Evans!
2: But you...
4: Stop bleating like a Welsh Barlam, Evans, and answer the colonel.
2: Sir?
6: Doctor and Miss Travers, where are they?
2: Gone, sir.
5: Gone where?
2: Warren Street, I think.
5: Why?
2: After a Yeti, they said.
4: Look at...

0: aboard, sir. Warren Street.
1: Come on!
2: No, not you, Staff. Evans, make yourself useful. Get a dressing for the Staff Sergeant's head.
3: Sir.
0: Thank you, sir.
4: The doctor is gazing fascinatedly at the wall of fungus blocking the tunnel.
5: You think it's mutating, Anne?
6: I don't know, but I do think we'll stay and find out.
5: That's all right.
4: They turn to see a Yeti in the tunnel behind them.
6: We're trapped!
5: Give me the control box, Ed.
6: The control box?
5: Yes.
6: Oh, have you got it, Doctor?
3: What? Hold the steer.
6: Oh, don't you trust it?
4: The Doctor finds the box and fiddles frantically with the controls.
6: No, Doctor!
3: Don't worry, it'll work. It's got to work!
4: The creature freezes mid-attack.
6: Oh, I know you said it only worked at short range, but for a moment...
5: Well, don't tell me you were worried.
6: Oh.
5: Would you like to hold this for me? Mm-hmm. Now then.
4: The Doctor passes the control box to Anne.
5: It's all right, it's quite safe.
4: Removing the control sphere from the chest cavity of the motionless Yeti...
5: Nearly out. There. Right.
4: He fits their replacement sphere in its place and steps back.
5: Now then. Turn round.
4: The Yeti obeys.
6: Oh, my word! You've done it!
5: We've done it, you mean? Now then, with my reprogrammed sphere and your control box, we should be able to work him over quite a distance. And put your arm down.
4: The Yeti lowers its arm.
5: Now we've got a chance, Anne. Come on. Oh, mustn't forget him. Come on, Fred, at the double.
7: Hold still, can't you?
8: Oh, come on, Evans, get on with it.
7: You know, I reckon I ought to have been a doctor. Real professional, that is.
8: All right, then, doctor. Take your gear back to the lab.
7: Oh, right-o, then.
8: And when you've done that, you can come back and shift that chair.
4: Evans points to the far wall of the lab. The wall is bulging inwards, and as they watch, it splits open.
0: Come on, Evans. Hurry.
4: As the two soldiers retreat, a mass of glowing web fungus spills into the room.

0: now spending a good part of the next 30 minutes spinning round in the revolving doors, Roy Mallard finds out all about life as a hotel manager in People Like Us.
1: The city of Salisbury, so-called because of its proximity to Salisbury Plain, is England's fourth oldest cathedral city, even after all this time. Unusually for a city, it's a bustling market town, with the River Test gliding through it so lazily that if you had a wildly imperfect grasp of how rivers worked, you might think it had nowhere else to go.
2: Walking along the high street with your back to the cathedral spire, which isn't all that easy to do because the cathedral's parallel to the high street, so you end up walking sort of sideways along the pavement, you turn right into Pitten Street, and here, just around the corner and overlooking a delivery van of some kind, is the imposing, handsome red brick
3: building. Yeah, mate, get yourself a cup of tea.
2: Thank you very much. The imposing and handsome red brick frontage of the Georgian Hotel.
4: Hello.
2: Hello.
4: Excuse me, but it is you, isn't it?
2: Well, I suppose that really depends on who you think I am.
4: Does it?
2: Yes.
4: Well, God, that's fantastically deep.
2: Well, not really,
4: I mean,
2: no.
4: Personally speaking, I'm just me all the time, really.
2: You must be Tom Oakeshott.
4: Yes. God, that's pretty deep as well.
2: Hello, it's...
4: Concise as hell, though. Very good.
2: Yes, it's Roy Mallard.
4: Oh, well, that's brilliant, because that's who I thought you were.
2: Good.
4: That'll cut out a lot of the tricky stuff.
2: Will it? Yes.
1: When Tom Oakeshott was appointed deputy manager of the Georgian Hotel 18 months ago at the age of 32, no one was more surprised than him, although since then that's changed. Born the eldest of three brothers, though at the time, of course, nobody knew that, he was sent away to school at Bryanston in Dorset on the assumption that if he stayed there long enough and applied himself keenly, he would eventually emerge. Despite family disappointment, Tom himself was philosophical when he didn't get into Cambridge like his two younger brothers had before him. He decided instead to accept an offer of a place anywhere else, doing anything. So when Lowestoft Polytechnic offered him a place on their integrated business studies, classical mythology and film theory course, it was exactly what he'd been looking for.
4: Yeah, so this is it.
2: It's a lovely building, isn't it? I can see now why it's called the Georgian Hotel.
4: Ah, what, because it's a hotel? Yeah, that was my idea. It used to be called the Georgian House Hotel, which was just hopelessly confusing as a slogan.
2: Was it?
4: Part of my course at Lowestoft was marketing, you see, which is actually pretty interesting when you get into it. And the first thing you learn when it comes to things like words is simple is best, less is better.
2: Gosh, yes, that's... So when exactly...
4: It's a university now, actually, with radio adverts and everything.
2: Really? So do you know exactly when was the hotel built?
4: Oh, it's fantastically old, you know,
2: is
4: Victorian
2: it?
4: Or something.
2: Really?
4: Yeah.
2: Yeah.
4: Oh, it's got the date somewhere on the wall here, which is, a neat idea, I always think. Now, where is it? It's here somewhere. Oh, there we are. It was built in 154. Now, that's seriously old, isn't it?
2: Yes, is it? Yes, it is. You're sure that's the age and not something like, I don't know, should we say the street number, for instance?
4: Oh, most definitely, yes. No, the street number is 1764, because I put it on all the letter headings and so on.
2: Have you? Yes.
4: Anyway, shall we go in?
2: Yes, I'd love to. Yes.
4: I'll get Terence, he's our day porter, to take your, sort of...
2: It's a hold-all.
4: Really?
2: Yeah.
4: Anyway, no one else is here.
2: Right. What do you mean?
4: Oh, in fact, there's Terence just in the lobby there, staring out at you.
2: Yes. Ooh, what a lovely revolving door. That must have been added, surely.
4: I expect so, yes. I mean, aren't all doors added?
2: Yes.
4: Oh, look, there's all the way around.
2: Yes.
4: Well, anyway, if you want to give your bad thing to Terence...
2: Okay, yes, thank you. Okay, oh, dear, all right. So,
5: hello, sir?
2: Yes, oh, hello.
5: Can I take your, ow!
2: Sorry. God. Right. Oh, I hope he's all right.
5: Oh, hello.
2: Yes, hello.
5: If you'd just like to...
2: Right, oh, dear, right.
5: Hello, sir.
2: Yes, was it your,
5: Yeah, it was my aunt's.
2: Yeah, I'm sorry, this is, I don't really see how... Oh, hello.
5: Hi, are you?
2: Yes, I just seem to be...
5: Oh, I'll follow you in.
2: Right, this is... Okay, I just need to, I'm really sorry, I didn't mean... Oh, where is he? Yes. Oh, dear. I hope he hasn't... This is, oh, right. Phew. Sorry about that, I seem to...
6: Oh.
2: Hello.
6: Hello, sir.
2: Yeah.
6: How did you,
2: Where's, How's your...
5: I'm
2: your,
5: in here.
2: What happened? Pardon?
5: I'm in here. Come back through. Don't worry, I'll catch you.
2: What's he saying?
6: Oh, I'm sorry, sir. I can't hear very well with this ham.
5: Come back through and I'll catch you.
2: Right, okay. Well, I'll see you in a... Right, yes. Okay, that's right. Yes, let me go take control.
4: There we go. You okay?
2: Yes. Thanks, just a bit... my eyes have gone a bit giddy.
4: Oh, well, let's get you a cup of tea. Yeah. Terence, can you just... Where is Terence?
2: Oh, he's out there.
4: Is he? No, he's not.
2: Oh, will he? Oh, dear. Perhaps he's fainted with the...
7: Excuse me, sir. Can you let me through?
2: Oh, dear. Yes, sorry. He must have...
4: Pardon?
7: Can you let me through?
4: Pardon? What's he saying?
2: Well, presumably he's saying he's stuck.
7: I'm stuck.
4: Oh, that's very clever. How did you manage to work that out?
2: I'll just let him in. Oh, dear. Where I'll have to... I can't seem to get back through.
8: Pardon?
2: I can't get back through.
7: Oh, you'll have to go all the way round again.
2: Pardon?
7: You'll have to go all the way round again.
2: I think I'll have to go all the way round again.
7: Pardon?
1: In order to get a realistic sense of what Tom's working life in the hotel was like, I'd arrived in the early afternoon, starting at about 2 o'clock and continuing to arrive until somewhere around 2:30. And I was to stay there as a guest overnight, so that I could follow him through one complete day, stretching over a period of 1 day.
4: And this is Nicky, our head receptionist and general all-round good egg.
9: Hello. I hope you're enjoying your stay with us.
2: I've only just arrived, actually.
9: I know that. I'm a trained receptionist.
2: Oh, right.
4: She's red-hot, isn't she?
2: Yes.
10: Sir, what would you like to do with your... take it up to your room, sir. That'll be no trouble at all, right? And no right.
2: Well, if you just put it down there, that'll be fine, thanks.
9: So put it in room 43, which I hope will be all right.
2: Mm. Yes, 43, yes. Sounds lovely.
9: Here are your keys.
2: Thank you. Right.
9: I mean, you know, if you just wanted to go up to the room and get your bearings.
2: Yes.
9: Or perhaps change some of your clothes.
2: Yeah. Change my clothes.
9: Or whatever.
2: I mean, I've only just arrived.
9: You can't keep saying that there, can you?
2: Well, no.
9: I mean, it'll start to sound hollow after a while.
2: Very good. Very good.
9: It's on the top floor. If you want to go on up, Terence will show you where it is.
10: Certainly, right. Sir. I'll follow you, shall I, with this?
2: But wouldn't it be easier if I followed you, if you know where it is?
10: Well, just as you like, sir.
9: It is actually quite difficult not to find the top floor.
2: That is so good.
10: Don't mind, sir.
4: Just a minute. How does that work, then?
10: You don't mind if I pick your things up with my left hand?
2: No, it's a hold all, actually.
10: Is it?
2: Yeah.
10: Oh, yes, sir. I can see it now.
4: Thank you. Because the top floor is the furthest away, so...
9: I'll explain it later.
4: Oh, lovely.
1: Room 43 turned out to be a light and airy room with a very pleasant aspect in that it had complimentary tea-making facilities, although I couldn't help discovering that the sachets of milk were, in fact, moisturising but rather bitter-tasting bath and shower gel.
4: So, now I'd like to show you the large restaurant.
2: Right, so how many restaurants do you have?
4: One.
2: Right, it's interesting that you call it the large one.
4: Well, it's a hell of a size, you wait.
2: Oh, I see.
4: Yeah, it was my idea to call it that. I like things to be clear.
2: Well, certainly.
4: I had to do a communications module as part of my course at Lowestoft, which was frankly bloody complicated. But one of the key rules, if you're going to use language, is you've got to say exactly what you mean, you say, not what other people thought you meant.
2: Right, yeah, so that's very... Sorry, I don't understand. What do you mean exactly?
1: When I got back down to reception, Tom had worked out that this would be the best time for my initial tour of the hotel, since I haven't had one yet.
2: If you were to draw up a list of the 10 most important features for a hotel to have, what do you think would be at the top of it?
4: Oh, right. Number one, I think.
2: Right.
4: Yes, definitely. One. Yeah. I love a quiz.
2: I noticed the hotel is...
4: Look out.
2: Yes.
4: It's our linen porter.
2: Is it? Yes.
11: Can you open the door, please?
4: There isn't a door there.
11: Which floor am I on?
4: Ground floor.
11: Oh, bugger. Look out!
2: He seems a bit old. Bit old to be carrying all that weight.
4: Possibly.
2: How old is he?
4: I don't actually know. I've never seen his face.
2: Right. So, anyway, as I was going to say, I noticed that this is a 3-star hotel.
4: Yes, that's right.
2: How is a star rating arrived at?
4: Well, frankly, it's horribly complex.
2: Oh, dear.
4: For a start, it depends on how many stars you've got, and that's just for a kick-off.
2: Yes, that does seem a bit...
4: And then we could never be 4-star, because for that you have to have at least 2 restaurants. Also, you have to have a lift, which in our case is ridiculous.
2: So stairs are irrelevant?
4: No, they're vital.
2: Yes,
4: yeah, that's why it's so ridiculous. That's my point.
2: Yeah. So you're deputy manager. Mm. You haven't mentioned anything so far about the actual manager.
4: Oh, Mr. Naismith. Yeah. Well, unfortunately, he's been in hospital for the last month.
2: Oh, dear. What's wrong?
4: Well, I miss him.
2: Really? And what's wrong with him?
4: Oh, it's a bit technical, really, but he's got something wrong with his head.
2: Mm-hmm.
4: It's a hell of a shame, because he's a really nice guy. He's an old friend of my father's, actually.
2: Oh, I see. Yes, I see now. Yes, I see.
4: Oh, right, yeah, I know what you're thinking.
2: Oh, no, I'm not.
4: Oh, sorry.
2: Well, that's...
4: No, that wasn't a very nice thing of me to say.
2: Oh, that's okay, really.
12: I don't want to put any pressure on you or anything, but it's very, very important for me that this goes smoothly.
10: Of course, madam.
12: No, but I mean, it's very important.
10: These screens are designed to be put up with one hand.
12: Yes, you can call me. How does this projector work?
10: The problem is, I was suspicious it was the right hand.
1: In a business like the Georgian, as Tom made clear to me, the proportion of business that comes from private business is only a proportion of the business that comes from business, and the hotel has 2 flexibly equipped rooms to cater for this business. a main function room, and, impressively, another main function room.
12: Does the round thing go round backwards or forwards?
5: There we are, madam. Simple! Oh, ow!
12: Oh, good, that's great.
5: No, I'm all right, honestly.
12: Oh, I'm sorry. Was it your bad hand?
5: Well, it's a bit difficult to say now.
1: 6 months ago, after a 27-year wait, Emma Forrester became a 28-year-old architect. A London-based consortium has won planning permission to build a major new leisure complex and is receiving tenders from firms of competing architects, many of which have degenerated into arguments or sulky silences, as well as tenders from firms of more well-adjusted architects, like Emma's. This afternoon is Emma's first big solo presentation for her firm.
8: Ah, I hope everything's all right, Miss Forrester.
12: Actually, it's meant.
8: Oh, dear, that doesn't sound very good at all. Can I do anything to help?
13: Hello.
8: Hello.
13: No, I meant her, actually.
1: The consortium panel has taken a break between presentations for tea with milk, leaving Emma just 15 minutes to set up and make sure that she has everything she needs in the main function room, with Terence on hand, on the scene, to give her a help of anything that she needed.
12: I know these slides are in exactly the right sequence because I spent most of yesterday doing it. It's just I'm not sure which way to load them into this... this round thing, what's it called?
8: No, it's a projector.
12: That was a joke, right?
8: No, really, it's just that its light isn't on at the moment.
12: It's not funny?
13: No, no, of course not. No, I didn't.
5: I think you're almost there in this screen!
12: So how do you get the light to come on?
8: Oh, that'll be an on-off switch.
12: That is brilliant.
8: No, not really, no. Part of my course at Lowestoft was actually...
12: Yes, but the point is, where is it?
8: Oh, it's in Suffolk.
13: Oh, dear.
1: As the seconds turned into minutes, and the minutes turned into more minutes, Emma was becoming more and more... late. Once we'd got the projector turned on, and Tom had helped Terence put the screen back up again by explaining how easy it was, the only question left was that of the order in which the slides should be loaded into the round... the concentrifuge.
12: I mean, I don't understand this. I pressed the forwards button and it's gone back one.
13: No, I think it's gone forwards.
8: Oh, bloody impressive diagram, though.
12: What do you mean it went forwards? We just had that one.
8: Underground cinema, that's an excellent idea.
13: What I mean is, I think it's gone forwards, but you might have put the slides in backwards.
12: Oh, no, don't say that.
13: Right, okay, sorry.
12: Oh, my God, I think you're right.
13: Yeah, but I had no right to say it.
8: Most excellent. Underground golf course with a lake.
12: You mean I've got to take them all out and put them back in again in under 5 minutes?
13: Well, you could just try pressing the backwards button all the time and then they'd go forwards.
12: But when... What did you say?
8: I think it's a lake.
12: Oh, my God, they're upside down.
8: Isn't it Japanese?
13: Oh, dear.
12: Oh, excellent. A full house. They're back to front as well.
13: Well, in that case, then, just ignore what I said and press forwards all the time. Oh, no, just a minute. Backwards. Oh, no, but they're back to front and backwards, aren't they? So in fact, they're the right way around. So everything's... Well, all you need to... just ignore what I said.
12: Oh, now we're back to white space. So that's the beginning.
13: Yeah, or the end. Sorry.
8: But the lake's still there.
12: What?
13: Does the whole incirculator come off? Because that would make it quicker to turn the slides round or over.
8: I mean, look, it's still there.
13: There's some sort of thing on the lens.
8: Ah, I see, yes. Ah, work backwards from the screen. Yes, clever.
12: Oh, God.
8: Oh, well, look, that's no problem. Excuse me. Let me just see if I can,
12: Oh, God.
8: Look, no worries at all. We have a parallel set of equipment in our main function room, which is why we call this one the main one as well.
13: Oh, look, the revolvulator does come off.
12: Oh, right. Does that mean we can turn them all over?
13: Yes. I think that most of them are turned over now.
12: It doesn't matter. It's only my future.
8: I know. Terence.
5: Yes?
8: Where are you?
5: I'm behind the screen.
8: Ah, could you just go to the main function room and get...
13: Hello?
1: Emma was still putting the finishing touches to her presentation when members of the consortium panel began to drift back in ones and twos, and Terence, Tom and I were drifting off in a three. Tom was keen to introduce me to one of the key members of the hotel personnel.
14: Patrice, bonjour. I hope we're not disturbing you. Good. This is Roy Mallard from the BBC.
15: Hello.
14: Qu'est-ce que ça veut dire ça? C'est une blague, hein?
15: No, radio. Actually.
14: I thought you might like to show him around the kitchens.
15: Pourquoi alors? Il est aveugle ou c'est un con?
14: Excellent. It might be nice if you could help me prepare a small dish.
15: Oh, no, not. Dish? No, no, I'm quite happy just to watch, thank you. Impossible, je regarde seulement. I'm très fatigué.
1: Patrice Lenoir is head chef at the Georgian. He's a fascinating character, and despite Tom's attempts to stop him, he gave me a long and passionate account of his life story. He's about 45 and used to live in France.
16: Il est complètement incapable. En plus, il m'agace. Il est ici seulement à cause de, comment vous dites, the old school time.
14: Oh, yeah. And then over there, he's saying, is what's called the larder section of the kitchen, where the starters are prepared.
15: Right, oh, I see.
16: C'est une crête. Il ne sait rien des hôtels, ni de la cuisine, ni du commerce, ni de la vie elle-même.
15: Really?
14: And this is the sauce section where the meat is cooked.
15: Right, yes, yes, it's très intéressant, really.
1: As I was shown round the kitchen, it became clear that there was a special relationship between the two men, since Tom couldn't speak any French and Patrice couldn't listen to any English, they had to rely almost completely on an intuitive grasp of each other's feelings, born out of mutual respect, felt particularly by Tom.
14: You should see his menus. I mean, they are seriously French.
15: Really?
16: Tout ce qu'il fait de la journée, c'est de dire des conneries!
15: Right.
14: Between you and me, I quite like to get Nicky to read them to me, you know.
15: Do you? Well, that's very...
14: She can speak French. What did you think of Nicky?
15: Well, she seemed...
14: Oh, it's okay. No, don't worry about him. He hasn't got a clue what we're talking about.
15: She seemed very sort of very sharp.
14: Yes.
15: And, you know.
14: Yes, really. Well, she's tremendously bright. She could have been a travel agent.
15: Sort of assertive.
14: My father says I'm a jammy bastard.
15: Really?
1: By now it was 5 o'clock, and as part of his shift duties, Tom had to go and make one of his hourly checks on the condition of the toilets in the public areas of the hotel, though it seemed to me an odd place to have toilets. I had the choice of going with Tom to watch or staying in the kitchens and help Patrice make banoffee cheesecake with pecan sauce, but by the time I'd made up my mind, Tom had already gone.
15: Oh, I see. So this is flambé, is it?
16: Hello?
15: I've never seen bananas do that before.
16: My God! What are you doing?
15: Have we got plenty of eggs?
16: It is a very simple dish. A small child could make it.
15: No, wouldn't it be a bit dangerous for a small... Just a minute.
16: What?
15: You're speaking English.
16: Of course.
15: But, I mean, Tom said...
16: Look, I will not honour him by speaking his language. I hate him.
15: Oh, right, I see.
16: Nicky, she only go with him because she thinks he will be one day manager.
15: Shall I crush some more biscuits?
16: You'll singe your rat.
15: Okay, how does that work exactly?
16: And maybe your eyebrows, I think.
15: Oh, how annoying.
1: My second run at the banoffee cheesecake under Patrice's cool eye, something I genuinely envied him for, was much more straightforward, despite a really quite minor slip with some antiseptic ointment from the first aid kit, which he didn't see and I thought hardly worth bothering him with, since it was quite a neutral sort of cheesecakey colour anyway. By the time I got back to my room, I was looking forward to a shower, and although there are probably more refreshing shower accessories than full-cream UHT milk, I emerged in time for dinner, a new man.
17: Martha from the room, sir. Would you like me to take you, Sonny, to dinner? OK, then. Bye. Can I help you, Mr. Mallard?
15: Hello. Have you seen Tom anywhere?
17: I saw him about an hour ago. You were checking the menu.
15: Oh, were you?
17: What do you mean by that?
15: Nothing. Nothing. It's just that I was wondering if I was going to have dinner with him.
17: No.
15: Right. Well, let's clear that up, then.
17: He's helping set up the...
18: Thank you. OK, bye-bye.
15: What?
17: You've got some sort of smudge on your forehead.
15: No, that's fine, that's fine.
17: Tom's helping set up the function rooms for tonight.
15: Oh, well, I'll just go in on my own then.
17: There's probably still time for a shower and a change of clothes if you want.
15: No, I think I'll go straight in.
1: I found myself sitting on the same table as Richard and Vanessa, a couple in their 30s who'd made an effort to dress up, and as far as I could see had succeeded. They were staying at the Georgian for the first time, and as Richard explained to me when I joined them, were enjoying each other's company.
15: Do you stay in hotels often?
19: No, not really. Well, not all that often.
15: Right. So,
19: do we, Richard?
14: Not all that often, no.
15: So is that because...
19: No. Oh, dear, poor waiter. That's the second time.
14: Third?
19: Apparently he's only standing in for someone who's ill.
15: Really?
19: Imagine trying to do silver service waiting with both hands bandaged.
15: Yes, that must be a bit...
19: Anyway, but no, this is actually quite a special occasion for us, isn't it, Richard?
14: It's had the makings of it, yes.
15: Really?
1: For the last 2 years, Richard and Vanessa have worked for the same firm of educational publishers in Reading. Richard mainly in the area of science and technology, and Vanessa mainly in the area of Richard. And a few weeks ago, much to her surprise and delight, Vanessa asked Richard if he would be interested in a few quiet days away together.
19: In some ways, it's a bit like being a teenager all over again, isn't it, Richard?
14: Yes.
19: The thing is, you can never... Have you got some soot on your...
15: No, I haven't. It's fine.
19: But you can never predict when you're going to meet, you know, the right person.
15: Mm.
19: And in fact, I mean, it's much better than being a teenager, because I think when you're our age, you know. You really do know. I hope it's not too presumptuous of me to say that.
15: No, of course not. I think it's lovely.
19: I meant Richard.
15: Oh, right, yes.
19: I hope it's not too presumptuous of me to talk like this, Richard.
14: No.
18: Have you decided on your sweets yet?
19: Yes, I think I'll have the banoffee cheesecake with pecan sauce.
15: No.
14: Oh, yes, me too, please.
15: No, don't.
19: Pardon?
18: And for you, sir?
15: I think I'll have something else. Yes, yes, I will. I'll try the creme brulee instead.
18: I'm afraid the creme brulee's off now, sir.
15: Nothing, then.
18: We've still got
15: No, nothing.
20: Two banoffee cheesecakes.
19: Oh, look, there's that girl we met at lunchtime, the architect. I wonder how her presentation went.
2: Yes, so do I.
19: Will you excuse me a minute?
2: Yes, of course, yes.
19: Oh, it'd be long, Richard.
2: No. Right. So, are you pleased with the choice of hotel you've made for yourself and Vanessa?
21: Yes.
2: Good. Well, that's nice and sort of pleasing. Oh dear, that was a shame. I mean, he nearly made that.
21: Look, I'm sorry if I sound a bit offhand.
2: No, I don't mind. I mean, I hadn't noticed. If I had noticed, I wouldn't have minded.
21: It's a bit, I don't quite know.
2: Right.
21: But I feel as if I want the ground to open up and swallow me.
2: Oh dear, that's a bit.
21: She's such a loving woman.
2: Yes, she is, isn't
21: you
2: she?
21: Know that thing when you look at a woman and you've just got love and trust and hope coming back at you in her eyes?
2: Oh yeah, well, that's excellent. Yeah.
21: The thing is, I get exactly the same feeling when I look at my wife.
2: Does your wife wear glasses as well, or is she? Does she?
21: I keep saying to myself, "I'll tell her. I'll tell her."
2: Right. Yes. Once for each of them.
21: It's making me ill.
2: You're still eating okay, though. I mean, that's a.
22: Hello.
2: Oh, hello.
22: Well, that all sounds a bit sad, really.
2: Oh, no, not at all. No, we were just, we weren't, it wasn't, I mean, you mustn't think.
22: Are you all right?
2: Yes, I'm wonderfully well. Yes, it all is. Well, we all are.
22: Poor girl, she's ever so miserable. Mm. I think it was very important to her. Some people are so unhappy. Life's very unfair.
21: Yes.
22: Mm. I mean, I hope this doesn't come down, but.
2: No, that was never going to be on, was it, really?
22: It's just that, well, you know, here I am, at a point where I don't think I could be happier if I tried.
2: Ooh,
22: it almost makes me feel guilty when I see someone like that.
21: Vanessa.
2: Yes, I know. I was going to ask you if you'd tried making tea in your
22: Sorry,
2: room.
22: Sorry, Richard, I didn't mean to embarrass you.
21: No, it's not that.
2: Or, in fact, having a shower, because...
22: No, I can tell, you're really uncomfortable.
2: No, I think it's probably just something to do with my eyebrows.
22: Well, Richard, I mean.
2: Oh, I'm sorry.
21: I'm not embarrassed, it's I...
2: Me
21: it's...
2: and my eyebrows. Waitress is taking her time, isn't she?
21: Oh, God.
22: What? Whatever's the matter?
2: Oh, here she comes. Here comes the waitress.
23: Two banana cheesecakes with pecan sauce.
22: Oh, thank you.
23: Hope you enjoy it.
2: Yes, yes, I hope I do too.
22: Richard.
2: I think I might just take a, you know, stretch my arm.
22: Richard, talk to me.
2: Oh.
22: What are you... Oh.
2: Yes.
1: With dinner quite suddenly over, it was time for me to leave Richard and Vanessa to their relief. Tom's main task in the evening was to ensure the smooth running of two very different events. One was a retirement party for an ex-teacher, and the other was a funeral wake for an ex-person. I tried to talk to Tom, but for a reason that he wasn't able to understand, there'd been some confusion over the venues, and he was busy talking to a colleague of the ex-teacher's who'd arrived at the wrong room and had been punched in the face for wearing a revolving bow tie.
23: The thing is, it doesn't matter.
2: No, that's...
23: It doesn't matter.
2: That's a very positive...
23: It's only a two and... Oh, good eyebrows.
2: Thank you. It's nothing. Thank you.
23: It's only a £2.75 million contract.
2: Oh, well, that's hard. How much?
1: The quiet hotel bar, with its high ceilings and old and much-used bartender, was neutral ground where people could sit around on their own, in groups, or, well, no, that's it, to reflect on the events of their very different days, if that's the sort of day they'd had.
23: I mean, it's only a bloody job.
2: Yes, that's a very positive word.
23: So you mustn't feel bad about screwing up my professional life through your inadequacy.
2: Thank you.
23: I'm young. I can always sell my body.
2: Well, I'm sure you know there'd be a huge demand.
1: With Tom still busy in the function rooms, spreading oil on the troubled waters of the choppy seas left in the wake of the wake, I decided to get an early night in preparation for tomorrow morning. In the corridor outside my room, I came across Patrice and Nicky, who were fully dressed and were just coming out of the room next door.
24: Oh, God, him.
25: Oh, what does he matter?
2: Good night. I'm just going into my room. I'll be off then. Good night. Just ignore me and carry on. Oh, of course, I don't mean carry on, you know, of course, although that won't mean anything to you. Do you have the carry on films in France? I don't know what they'd be called. Continue, I suppose.
25: Oh, come on, let's go.
2: That's better. Well, good night. It was nice to see you both. Oh, when I say you both, of course, I don't mean...
24: Oh, there you are.
19: Oh, Christ, no.
24: Quick, in there.
2: No, that's my room. Oh, dear.
24: Oh, sorry about missing you.
2: Oh, that's okay.
24: Hello, Patrice.
2: Me?
24: All went a bit pear-shaped down there for a while. Still, problems are just solutions without challenges waiting to happen.
2: Yes.
24: That's what I'm paid for.
2: Right.
24: Now, Patrice, have you seen Nicky anywhere?
2: No.
24: Nicky?
2: No, he hasn't.
24: Do you know where she is?
2: No, he doesn't.
0: On a fait l'amour avec une passion féroce pendant une bonne heure.
15: He's saying he doesn't know.
24: Oh, can you speak French?
15: You know, enough to get by.
24: Oh, wonderful. Why didn't you say? Could you ask him if he knows where she went after she came off shift?
15: No, I couldn't.
0: Comment?
24: Well, is that complicated in French?
15: Well, it's a very sort of unusual construction in terms of tense.
24: Oh, anyway, no worries.
15: She's
24: probably pining somewhere.
0: C'est une femme indépendante avec des besoins intellectuels ainsi que sexuels.
24: Mm. What did he say?
15: He says he's very tired.
24: Oh, you've got fantastic French.
15: Oh, it's just...
24: Molto bene.
15: Thank you.
0: Alors, mère, je m'en vais.
15: He's going.
24: Yes,
15: He's gone.
24: Mm. And you're just off for an early night, too?
15: Yes, that's right. Yes, I've got lots to see tomorrow, so...
24: All right. Oh, well, I won't keep you.
15: Right.
24: No, I won't keep you.
15: No. Good.
24: Right, well, I'm off to find Nikki. Women, eh?
15: Yeah.
24: Right, well, off you go then.
15: Right.
24: Bye.
15: Right, okay then. I'll, all right, then I'll just go into my room now.
24: Okay, message received.
15: I'll just open the...
3: Has he gone then?
24: Bloody hell.
15: Oh, hello.
24: Bloody hell.
3: It's up to you what you tell him, okay?
15: But bloody hell.
3: I'm on early shift tomorrow.
15: Okay, right. Look, this isn't... No, you must... You mustn't... It's a bit like a continue film.
24: It's unnatural.
15: What do you mean?
1: After a busy day, I was looking forward to getting my head down and keeping it there. Tom said he didn't mind staying out in the corridor and talking, so he did. But when I opened the door in the morning, he'd gone. There was no danger of me sleeping in, thanks to an early morning alarm call from Nikki, the alarm aspect of which worked particularly well.
15: Good morning.
6: Morning.
15: Mind if I join you?
3: Don't you come anywhere near me.
15: Okay, fine.
3: You knew, didn't you?
15: Well,
3: I just thought that you were behaving like a buffoon because you couldn't help it.
15: I'd better some table.
3: You let me do it, and you knew.
15: Yes.
3: You let me pour my heart out like a young girl, and you didn't say a damn thing.
15: How do you mean young?
6: I'd just go.
15: Okay, yes, good idea.
6: It's been a long night.
15: Has it?
6: And on top of everything else, we've both been quite sick.
15: Yeah.
1: If there's one thing more mouth-watering than the sight and smell of a good hotel breakfast, it's probably the taste of some of the food itself. Probably.
15: Hi, good morning.
3: Oh, God.
15: I was wondering if you'd mind if
3: Are you very brave or quite outstandingly stupid?
15: Well, perhaps somewhere in between.
3: Piss off.
15: Okay, good point. Oh, Tom. Tom, good morning. Good morning. Relief to see you, Tom.
24: Yeah, I'm busy.
15: Sorry?
24: I've got a lot of overseeing to do.
15: But I can't seem to find any spare places at any of the...
24: No, that's right. There aren't any.
15: But, so, what,
24: Your bag thing, it's in reception.
15: No, it's not, actually. It's in my room.
24: It's in reception.
15: But,
24: It's 8 o'clock. I've got important toilets to check. Excuse me.
15: Right. I'll just sort of... Right.
1: It's not necessary to spend long in a hotel, not even 24 hours, to realise that the world of hotel life is a microcosm of the world of life outside in the world of the world. Except for the fact that it's not at sea, a hotel like, and it's not a ship, a hotel like the Georgian is very like a ship at sea. The hotel guests are the passengers, and the staff are the crew who crew together below the surface to create a safe haven, an island of a floating island, but stabilised, of ship-shaped calmness in the middle of a stormy sea of shifting current tidings.
3: Hello, Georgian Hotel. How can I help you?
15: I mean, how would it be if I...
3: unable to speak.
15: You know, just an idea, of course, but I could just send you a... Well, a list of some of the questions that I would have...
24: You must have thought I was pretty dim.
15: You know, with a stamped addressed envelope, obviously. You should have filled them in your own time, you know, and then send them...
6: I take your bag thing over to taxi, sir.
15: Have you? Well, thank you. That's very handy. Sorry.
1: It's a largely hidden world of mystery and hushed activity, of ritual and romance, of ritual, of hierarchy, and meticulously observed routine, massive areas of which people like us are rarely allowed to see, even if they think they're going to. At the helm of all this, steering a fixed and completely inflexible course, is the captain, whose job it is...
24: Part of good delegation is the art of listening.
15: Yes.
24: And quite frankly, I should have listened to what people were saying about you when you arrived.
15: Right, well, thanks very much.
24: Nikki and I have talked man to man, and you may like to know, she says it wasn't worth it.
15: Well,
24: I'm not going to say goodbye. Goodbye.
15: Right, well, I'll just... whoa! Oh, dear, it's all a bit... I don't quite... Right, be with... Oh, dear. Oh, I missed it. It was a bit... oh, dear. Hello.
1: Roy
4: Roy Mallard would like to give a special thank you to Chris Langham and also to Hugh Bonneville, Tracy Bennett, Melanie Hudson, Peter Gunn, Alice Arnold, Jonathan Kidd, and to the production team of John Whitehall and Dawn Ellis. People Like Us is written by John Morton and produced by Paul Schlesinger.
7: Will those revolving doors ever let him go, I wonder? Roy Mallard having fun at the Georgian Hotel from an episode of People Like Us, first broadcast back in 1996. Next week, Roy takes up his biggest challenge yet when he meets Lynn Turner, who has one of the most demanding, complex and influential jobs possible. Yes, armed with plastic bib and spoon, Roy Mallard meets the mother.
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11: It all started when Mr. Fawlty come back from shops in car with Mrs. Fawlty, and they having nice friendly chat about everything, this and that.
20: You said you'd go.
11: I didn't, Sergeant. I said I might.
25: Got to do the accounts.
20: You don't have to do the accounts tonight.
25: I do.
20: Always the same. Whenever I want to go out, you've always got some excuse.
25: It's not an excuse. It's just that tonight,
20: it's not just tonight. It's any night I want to go out with any of my friends, anyone at all, any other members of the human race.
25: Yes, well, we have a sheriff as members of the human race.
20: Cooped up in this hotel all day long. You never take me out. The only bit of life I get is when I get away with some of my friends.
25: Well, you must get away more often, dear.
20: They all think you're peculiar, you know that, don't you? They've all said at one time or another, how on earth did the two of us ever get together? Black magic, my mother says.
25: Well, she'd know, wouldn't she? Her and that cat.
11: And they go in kitchen, where is Terry, the chef, and a very strange man looking in fridge. What he's doing? They not know him.
25: Shall I get you the wine list? Mr. Oh, please, call me waiter. Look, I'll go and get a chair, and then you can really tuck in with some stuff in the bin you might like. You know, potato peelings, cold rice pudding, that sort of thing. Not exactly haute cuisine, but it'll certainly help to fill you up. Ah, so, well, may I introduce a gentleman who's just opened the self-service department here, Mr.
26: Carnegie.
25: Mr. Carnegie, the scavenger gourmet from
26: the public health department.
25: Yes, but where are we born, and scavenger or down here in the West Country?
20: Public health department? Oh, here's the invoice for the meat, Mr. Carnegie. The 6 month pickup. Oh, yes, the meat was delivered on Wednesday.
26: Yes, that would appear to be satisfactory.
25: Oh, good. I hope you didn't mind my little joke just now. Thank God we English can laugh at each other, eh? So our new chef just left. Just popped out. A quick prayer, I expect.
26: Mr. Fawlty.
25: Hello.
26: These premises do not come up to the standard required by this authority. Unless appropriate steps are taken instantly, I shall have no alternative but to prosecute or recommend closure to the appropriate committee of the council. Specifically, lack of proper cleaning routines, dirty and greasy filters, greasy and encrusted deep fat fryer, dirty cracked and stained food preparation surfaces, dirty cracked and missing wall and floor tiles, dirty marked and stained utensils, dirty and greasy interior surfaces of the ventilator hoods.
25: It's about the deep fat fryer.
26: Inadequate temperature control and storage of dangerous foodstuffs, storage of cooked and raw meat in same trays, storage of raw meat above confectionery with consequent dripping of meat juices onto cream products. Refrigerator seals loose and cracked, icebox undefrosted, and refrigerator overstocked.
25: Just say no more.
26: Handling routines suspect. Evidence of smoking in food preparation area. Dirty and grubby food handling overalls. Lack of wash hand basin, which you gave us a verbal assurance you'd have installed at our last visit 6 months ago, and two dead pigeons in the water tank.
25: Otherwise okay?
26: As I said, I shall refrain from serving a food hygiene notice today, but I shall return tomorrow. If the items on this list have not been rectified, I shall take immediate action. I have not had time to inspect the bedrooms and common passageways, but I shall be doing so tomorrow.
20: Yes, of course.
26: The only gourmets you'll find scavenging in this kitchen will be kamikaze ones.
27: Thought we was in trouble there for a minute.
25: We are in trouble.
27: Piece of cake.
25: Have you read this piece of cake?
27: Well, they got to do that, haven't they? It's part of their job.
25: Terry, this kitchen is filthy.
27: Filthy towers, eh? Now, look, all kitchens are filthy, Mr. Fawlty. In fact, the better the kitchen, the filthier it is. Have you ever read George Orwell's Experiences at Maxim's in Paris?
25: No, do you have a copy? I'll read it out in court.
20: Just stay a
5: there gossiping.
25: I am not gossiping. I'm trying to point out to our alleged chef.
5: Go upstairs and get Manuel and check the bathrooms for soap and paper and get those pigeons out of the water tank.
25: Yes, my little commandant.
5: And see how many fire extinguishers are missing. Right. Come on, Polly, we'll start in here. Not here, puss.
11: Now, I know nothing about all this until Mr. Forty, he come into my room.
25: No, I'm sorry, this is an emergency. Important. See? The health inspector's just been things wrong with hotel. We put them right by tomorrow, all right? Now, Manuel, go up to the roof. The roof?
8: Yes. Yes.
25: And that, no, come, I haven't told you. Now, go to the water tank.
8: Oh, water?
25: Water tank. Water on roof in tank?
8: Yes.
25: See, see, two dead pigeons in tank. Take out. It's not difficult, Manuel. This is not a proposition from Wittgenstein. Listen. Two dead pigeons, water tank. What is funny?
8: How they got up there?
25: How they flew up there.
8: That's right, that's right.
25: Mike! Just for the Oscar. Oh, not pigs, pigeons! Pigeon! Like your English. Piffle pig. Pigeon. Pigeon.
8: Pigeon.
25: Ah. What is that?
11: It's my hamster.
8: Pigeon.
25: Hamster?
11: Titty.
25: No, no. Pigeon.
11: Oh, well, it's a rat.
25: Pigeon. No. It's hamster.
11: Well, of course it's a rat. You have rats in Spain, don't you? What did Franco have them all shot?
25: It's hamster. It's a rat.
11: No, I think so, too.
25: What?
11: I say the man in shop, it's rat. He say, no, it's a special kind of hamster. It's filigree Siberian hamster. Only one in shop, he makes special price, only £5.
25: Have you ever heard of the bubonic plague, Manuel? It was very popular here at one time. A lot of pedigree hamsters came over on ships from Siberia.
11: What do you know?
25: Manuel, this is a rat.
11: No, it's hamster.
25: He's not hamster. Hamsters are small and cuddly. Cuddle this, you'd never play the guitar again.
11: Where you go? Where you go? Where you take
25: him? I'm sorry, Manuel, he's got to go.
11: No.
25: Yes.
11: He might. He stay with me.
25: Now, look. This is a hotel. The health inspector comes tomorrow. If he sees this, I close down. No warning. Close down. Finito. You out of work. Back to Barcelona.
11: He won't hurt. He in cage. He said, please. He take my hamster. Please, no, Mr. Forty. I love him. I love him. He take it from my room.
5: Never mind. It'll be all right.
10: We will give it enough.
5: Yes, that's right. We'll keep it in our room, Mr. Forty. We'll look after it. Ah!
11: Polly, he take my hamster.
5: What?
11: Mr. Forty, take my hamster. He crazy. He think he's rat.
5: Manuel. Prepare yourself for a shock.
11: And Polly, she also tell me my hamster is rat. I no believe this, of course. But I very, very sad.
5: Check.
25: What?
5: Well, you mean he's had it for a whole year and you've only just found out?
25: Yes.
5: Well, supposing the health inspector had seen it.
25: I know.
5: He could have closed us down. Well, what are you going to do with it, Bowser? You can't keep it in here.
25: I know.
5: And don't let it loose in the garden. He'll come back in the house.
25: Can't we get to our mastermind, Sybil? Next contestant, Sybil Forty from Torquay. Special subject, the bleeding obvious. I want to go in the garden.
5: Well, what are you going to do with it?
25: I don't know. I'll take it away. Let it go. Give it its freedom.
5: You can't do that, Basil. He wouldn't be able to defend himself.
25: He's a rat, isn't he?
5: He's domesticated, aren't you?
25: Well, you're domesticated. You do all right. Look, he's not going to get mugged by a gang of field mice, is he?
5: Basil, he's Manuel's pet. We have a duty to it. Perhaps we could find a home for him.
25: All right, I'll put an ad in the papers. I wanted kind home for enormous savage rodent. Answers to the name of Sybil. Look, I'll take him out into the country. Let him go.
5: No, I cannot abide cruelty to living creatures.
25: Well, I'm a creature. You can abide it to me.
5: You're not living. Look, Manuel, we were just wondering...
25: Mrs. Forty, please understand, if he go, I go. Well, goodbye.
5: Please, listen, you know, we really can't keep him here. The health inspector wouldn't...
11: No, Mrs. Forty, he here 1 year. He do no harm.
5: But, Manuel, listen, if they see your rat, they could close the hotel down. Perhaps it would be simplest to have him put to S-L-E-E-P.
25: Who, him or the rat? Well, if I get a discount, we had them both done.
11: Sleep?
5: Manuel, I've got my friend. It's all right. She'll take him.
25: Okay,
5: She has lots of animals, and it's not far from here. You can go and see him whenever you want. So come on, we'll take him over there now.
10: But keep forgetting me.
25: Well, rats are like that, Manuel. Don't get involved with them.
5: Come on, Manuel.
12: I think it's the best solution, Manuel.
5: Oh, he'll be happy, isn't
12: he? Sad, isn't it?
25: Well, look at it from the point of view of the rat.
5: What?
25: Well, would you want to spend the rest of your life with Manuel waiting on you?
11: Now, Polly, she is on my side. She say, don't worry, Manuel. Nobody know, but we put hamster in shed and only pretend to send him away. And she tell me to look a very bit sad.
12: I'm doing the walls through the filters, check the fridges.
25: Right, that's done. Now, Sybil, everything done here?
5: You put the lid on the tank, Basil.
25: That's why I've been on the roof for the last 40 minutes, dear, yes.
5: And you took the pigeons out?
25: No, I left them in. They're nearly done. Now, the walls.
5: Everything.
25: Terry, the hoods, have we done the cupboards?
5: It's all been done, Basil.
25: The fridge, we got it all separate?
5: Basil, I told you, it's all been done.
25: Seals on the old fridge, the floor.
5: I checked it.
25: It's running over the bleeding obvious, dear. So, all a ship-shape and Bristol fashion, eh? All ready for old Snoopy drawers. Well, Manuel, what do you think? Looks good, doesn't it, eh? All clean and shining bright, eh?
5: Just leave him alone, Basil. He's upset.
25: Well, he's not going to cheer up mooning about like that, is he?
5: Just let him be.
25: It doesn't help him. You're encouraging it. You've got to get his mind off it.
10: He's so empty without him.
25: Yes, those walls look good too, don't they? And the hood's gleaming like that. Isn't that a marvellous sight?
10: Please leave me alone. I get over it.
25: Yes, yes. You'll get over it. No point letting it get you down. Plenty more fish in the sea, eh?
10: Don't!
25: What?
10: Don't hit me. Always you hit me.
25: I'm not hitting you. I'm trying to cheer you up.
5: Let him be, Basil.
25: Look. Oh, don't look at me with those awful cow eyes. Look, why don't you go to the cinema tonight? Why don't you and Polly go to the ice rink tonight? Why don't you cheer up, for Christ's sake? I cannot stand this awful self-indulgence.
5: Leave him alone, Basil. He's just depressed.
25: Manuel, my wife informs me that you're depressed. Let me tell you something. Depression is a very bad thing. It's like a virus. If you don't stamp on it, it spreads throughout the mind, and then one day you wake up in the morning and you can't face life anymore.
12: And then you open a hotel.
25: You didn't win the war by getting depressed, you know.
5: Manuel.
25: Come on.
5: That's so sad.
25: No.
5: No, it's too much.
25: Too much?
5: Much too much.
25: Ah.
5: It's just a little bit sad.
25: Here's the food.
5: Ah, gracias. Don't get the water.
25: Oh, Terry, let me have a bit of that.
27: Now, spill it.
25: See, he like it, please.
27: You want some Bernays with it?
25: No. It's Costello roll.
11: So I take dinner to my little friend in shed.
5: Basil.
11: But what you think, everybody? I know there.
25: Polly!
5: Oh, what?
25: He gone!
5: What?
25: He gone! He escaped!
5: But how did he get out of the cage?
25: I leave door open so he can exercise in shed.
5: Oh, you dig old dodo!
25: Oh, he's dead.
5: You got it all over your front.
25: Huh?
5: Mucho salo.
25: What'd you do?
5: It's dirty.
25: Don't matter. What about Basil?
5: Mr. Faulty, do you?
25: No, Basil.
5: A star key. Now go and clean it.
25: Oh, she got it, Polly. That's the way to snap him out of it. Hello, Major. There are the papers.
11: Strike. Why do we bother, Faulty?
25: Didn't know you did, Major.
11: Mr. Faulty, go and Major have nice read of paper in bar.
13: Boycott made the century.
11: And there is my little Basil sitting on next table.
13: Stay where you are, chap. Don't move.
11: And Major, he get gun.
25: Do you need any help, Major?
13: Done.
25: We haven't got any this week, Major. No Germans staying this week, Major.
13: Shoot him, Volker.
25: Yes, Major. Not legal, actually, anymore. Murder.
13: But animals, Volker.
25: Oh, yes, still. Forgive and forget, eh? Well, pretend we do.
13: But they spread disease, Volker. He was sitting there, on that table, eating the nuts, if you please.
25: He's really gone this time.
13: About that size. That with the tail.
25: What did you say it was?
13: Vermin. A dirty rat.
25: How long ago?
13: Oh, about 2 minutes ago.
25: Stay there, Major. Stay there. If you see him, give me a shout.
13: Will do.
11: Now, it's Mr. Faulty. Very angry. He come to us in kitchen where we all looking for little Basil.
14: Basil.
25: Yes.
14: Oh, hello,
25: that's
14: Mr.
25: for me, is it? Go.
14: Shall I get you some more? There's plenty.
25: He's called Basil, is he? Don't play dumb with me. I trusted you. You're responsible for this.
14: Oh, I've got a friend who'll look after him, Mr. Foley.
25: Come on out. Come on. Basil's here. Have you got him? He's under there. Right, I'll get him. Cleaning behind the fridge, hmm? Well, you've got a lot on your mind. We didn't want to worry you, Mr.
16: What do you mean, public health inspector? Coming? After a 24-hour warning and a rat loose in the hotel or something?
14: He must have escaped, Mr. Foley, and come back.
16: Come back?
14: They home.
16: Oh, I see. He's a homing rat, is he?
27: Oh, yeah. Rats are amazing creatures, Mr. Foley. I read about one once. His owner had gone down to Penzance.
16: Yes, yes, I read about that. When the chef got filleted with his own carving knife.
27: No, honestly.
14: We'll find him, Mr. Foley.
16: Well, if you could. That would be lovely. Before they close us down. Super.
27: Well, let's have a little Basil hunt, shall we? And then we'll deal with the sackings later on. I'll do this floor.
14: I'll do this floor. Manuel, you check your room.
16: Not in the bath, Polly. It was there 2 minutes ago.
11: And Mr. Foley, he find rat poison and put much rat poison on slice of meat on floor to catch my little hamster.
17: Oh, Mr. Carnegie, good morning.
26: Hi, good morning, Mrs. Foley.
25: Nice to see you.
17: Would you like coffee before we adjourn to...
26: No, thank you. If we start upstairs with the water tank.
25: Ah, good idea.
26: What?
25: Good thinking about starting upstairs. Sybil, would you like to show Mr. Carnegie?
17: I was just going to, Basil.
25: Yes, and I'll keep an eye on things down here. Shall I see if I can find something to be getting on with?
26: God, what was that?
25: Bloody television exploding again.
26: That was a gun.
17: Yes, it did sound like it, didn't it?
26: What is going on in here?
11: I'll get him. He'll come back to the nuts, you know. He was sniffing around here just now.
25: Sorry,
26: Why was he firing in the hotel?
25: Starlings, shooting starlings.
26: In the bar?
25: No, through the window. I'll lock it away.
26: Is it licensed?
25: Oh, yes.
26: You do realize that under the Health and Safety Act, it is your responsibility.
17: Oh, yes, I'm terribly sorry. It's never happened before, Mr. Carnegie.
26: Well, I shall have to notify the police, of course. They will take steps.
25: Get Bassano!
14: It's all right, man.
25: Is he all right?
14: Yes, he's all right.
25: He's not dead?
14: No. It was just the major letting the gun off.
25: The major tried to kill Basil.
14: Kill Basil?
25: No, not Mr. Foley. I mean Basil, my little...
14: Ratatouille.
26: Basil, the little...
14: Ratatouille. The chef calls the ratatouille Basil because he puts quite a lot of Basil in it.
25: He put Basil in the ratatouille?
14: Yes.
17: Oh! He's from Barcelona. Typical Latin, really.
25: Why you do this?
11: I haven't.
25: Polly say you put Basil in ratatouille.
11: I haven't made any bleeding ratatouille.
14: Manuel!
25: Why you say he put Basil in ratatouille?
14: I had to say something. That is the health inspector. Now, will you calm down?
25: Oh, where is he?
14: Oh, I don't know. Oh,
25: perhaps he's dead.
11: Oh, he's all right. Give us the veal pie. I've got to get lunch ready.
25: How you know he's all right? The major fire his gun. Perhaps he hit. I find him.
11: I'm very worried, so I run out and I bump into Polly and she drop all meats for dinner.
25: Sorry,
11: I'll pick him up quick before he gets in here.
25: That's it, Major. You've got it. Well, you nearly got it. The thing is, not a word about rats. You were shooting a starling, all right?
11: A starling? Yes, through the window.
25: Right.
11: But, Forty, how did the starling get in the bar?
25: No.
11: You were in the bar. I was in the bar?
25: Yes.
11: Yes, I was.
25: Yes, and the starling was in the garden and the rat was nowhere at all.
11: Well, I didn't see him.
25: Say goodnight to the folks, Gracie. All right, Terry, everything under control?
27: Yeah, is he still
25: up? No, he started upstairs. God knows where that rat is. Oh, puss. Don't you... I put some... Terry?
27: Yeah?
25: There was a piece of veal down here?
27: Yeah, got them all up, Mr. Foley.
25: What?
27: We picked them all up.
14: Got the veal, Terry.
27: Yeah, we are, Paul.
25: Terry, listen to me. What do you mean you picked them all up?
27: Well, Manuel knocked them over. We picked them all up.
25: Oh, my God, what's the matter? One of them's got rat poison on it. Sorry. Veal's off, sorry.
17: That's veal?
25: No, this is a veal substitute. We're giving it a try, and it's a bit of a disappointment, I'm afraid. In fact, it's no substitute at all. Polly, would you take the order again, please? Thank you.
0: Thank you so much.
14: I'm sorry about that. Would you like the lamb or the plate?
2: Veal substitute.
14: Well, it's Japanese, actually. Soy beans and essence of cow.
26: Well, it would appear that this kitchen is now in a satisfactory condition. I shall be writing to confirm the...
0: Sorry, slip.
26: Outstanding points, and someone will be dropping in to carry out a future random inspection to make sure these standards are being maintained.
14: Thank you.
0: Ma! Ma!
26: It's 10 to 1. I'd like to take lunch here, if I may.
14: Oh, certainly, Mr. Carnegie.
26: I couldn't help noticing you had some veal over here.
0: Veal?
14: Yes, it's Dutch.
0: Well, it's not Dutch, actually. It's Norwegian.
14: Norwegian?
0: Yes, not the absolute apex, quite honestly.
14: Sorry, the veal is Dutch, isn't it?
0: Norwegian, Mrs. Fawley.
26: I've been in this business 20 years. I've never heard of Norwegian veal.
0: No, well, they've only just branched into it, you know. I don't think it's a winner, frankly. You know, more of a veal substitute. It's got a lot of air pockets in it, that sort of thing. The lamb is Dutch.
26: Dutch.
0: Well, English. I mean, we call it Dutch because it's as good as the veal. It's better, quite honestly.
26: Well, I prefer the veal.
0: Yes, how about lobster? Would you prefer lobster? A couple of lobsters? Oh, it's frightfully good at the moment. It's not expensive this week. We've got so much for having a bit of a lobster sale at the moment. Try and shift it all. 75p each, 2 for a pound. I can't say fair enough.
26: Sure. The veal.
0: Well, if you like the veal, perhaps you prefer the chicken.
26: No, I just thought I'd make a phone call.
14: Yes, of course.
2: What's all this about rat poison on a veal?
27: He's put rat poison on one. They've got mixed up. Nobody knows which is which now. Well, what happened to the one the cat ate?
14: The cat?
0: That's no good. That might have poison on it too.
27: Well, where is it?
0: What?
27: Where's the cat slice? Right, now, how's the cat?
0: How's the cat? We're about to take the life of a public health inspector, and you want to know how's the cat? It's gone to London to see the Queen. What are we going to do?
2: It's all right.
27: Great.
0: Hooray! Hooray! The cat is! The cat is! Holy cat!
27: Mr. Fawlty, if the cat is all right, that means that slice is all right.
14: Well, how long would it take to work?
27: That stuff, 2 minutes. He had this 10 minutes ago at least.
2: It's a bit chewed there.
27: I'll give it a trim.
11: So everything okay, and Terry cook nice veal for Inspector Man.
14: Here's your veal, Mr. Carnegie.

0: cake.
1: Now, so what is going on?
0: That was the poisoned one. The cat had it.
1: Poisoned?
0: Yes, so that one must be okay.
1: Well, he's all right. Look.
0: He can't be.
1: Well, he is.
2: Here, Paul.
1: Oh.
0: He can't be.
1: What do you mean?
0: Well, he was vomiting.
1: Vomiting? That's just fur balls, Basil.
0: What?
1: That's just fur balls. He does that all the time in the summer.
0: But if he's all right, that one might...
3: But Polly has already take plate to dining room. And Mr. Foldy, run after her. Quick, and take away from Inspector Man again before he can eat.
4: Too much.
0: What? Too much. Too much. Oliver thing always leaves one wanting less.
4: I always find.
1: Oh.
0: She's gone now.
4: Well, we wouldn't want you to think that just because you're one of Her Majesty's civil servants, we were showing you any excess favoritism. I'm sure you wouldn't want that.
5: Oh, so you're the rat inspector.
0: Sorry, Foldy. Starling inspector.
3: And what I do all this time? I am take order from nice man and woman at another table when I see my Basil just next to them on floor.
0: Oh, my.
4: Hey. We have one razor soup, one cash, please.
0: One razor soup.
3: And I run into kitchen to tell Mr. Foldy.
0: The cat slice is all right. That might be the poison one.
1: No, no.
6: Yes, yes, he's right.
2: And if the cat's one is all right...
1: Which it is.
2: We can give him that, can't we?
0: Right. Foldy, chap.
1: But, Terry, that's got things on it.
2: Oh, that's all right, Mrs. Foldy. What the eye don't see, the chef gets away with.
6: Mr. Foldy, what is table of seven?
0: What?
6: Basil!
7: Excuse me.
8: Of course.
7: Good afternoon, sir. Good afternoon, madam. Look, I was just trying to give an order to your waiter, and he walked away while I was doing it. Well, he wasn't paying attention at all.
0: I'm so sorry, what were you saying?
7: The waiter wasn't listening when I was giving him our order. He seemed more interested in my fiancé's legs.
0: Really? Huh? I don't think so. In fact, I think there's a bread roll down there.
7: May I give my order?
0: Oh, please.
7: We'd like one with a soup and one pate, and then I...
0: In my shoelace, sir.
7: Are you going to take my order?
0: Yes, Polly, would you take the order? Yeah, please, on this table.
7: One with a soup.
1: One Windsor.
7: One pate.
0: Sir.
7: What?
0: There.
7: What do you mean, there?
0: It's all there. There, and there. All there, for your interest.
1: And one pate?
0: And Manuel, would you get the bread roll, please? No, get the box. We have a box, a bread box, for any bread that has gone past its prime.
1: And you'd both like the...
7: The veal.
1: Oh, the veal's off, I'm afraid.
7: How can it be? You've only just started. Don't shush me.
0: Well, I'm sorry, but the veal is in fact off. Well, it was never really on, quite honestly. That's a misprint.
7: A misprint?
0: Yes, it should say, eel.
7: Eel escalope. Stop it, will you? Just leave it. Wait until after the meal.
0: No, we have to get it now, I'm afraid. Health regulations before it moulds.
7: Well, I'll get it yet.
0: No, please, allow us, please. All part of the service.
1: So that's one pate and one Windsor soup.
3: And Polly's seen little Basil has gone in lady's handbag on floor.
1: It's your veal, Mr. Carnegie. Sorry for the delay.
7: He's just been given veal.
0: No, that's veal substitute.
7: Veal substitute?
0: Yes, it's not very good. It got rather held up on the boat on the way over from...
1: Japan.
0: Norway. It's a sort of a Japo-Scandinavian imitation of veal substitute, but I'm afraid that's the last slice anywhere. We're leaving.
7: Okay, if you insist.
0: What? By all means, be my guest.
7: Thank you.
0: I want a taxi. Polly, would you arrange a taxi, please?
1: It's in a bag.
0: Is your veal,
1: In her bag.
0: In her bag?
7: What?
0: Excuse me.
1: Do you know where you're going to?
7: Can you recommend a restaurant?
1: Yes, of course. What sort of a...
0: Where is somewhere that serves really good veal, Polly? Somewhere in the...
1: Veal, yes, of course. A really good restaurant. Wait just a minute, because I do remember a place where I had some really good veal once. Only I just can't think of the name of it. It was, La-di-da. Did you see Annie Hall? La-di-da.
7: Annie who?
1: What are you doing?
0: What?
1: He had his hand in my bag.
0: What? No, I...
7: You know something? You're getting my gander up, you grotty little man. You're asking for a bunch of fives.
1: Bomb scare.
7: What?
1: There's been a bomb scare.
7: A bomb scare?
0: Yes.
1: Yes, that's why he was such...

0: on your back. He didn't want to alarm you.
1: He take handbag from Levy, but Mr. Fulby, he don't understand Basil have very sharp tooth. Now my Basil very frightened, and he jump out of bag and run to me in dining room for help. I catch him quick, but where I put?
2: A waiter.
1: Un momentito. It's only one place we're safe. In biscuit tin.
2: Some cheese and biscuits and a coffee.
1: Anything to follow?
2: I've ordered some cheese and a coffee.
1: Certainly. Coffee, please, sir. There we are, Mr. Carney, here. Polly, would you get the biscuits, please?
3: Here they are, Baldy.
1: Cheddar, Danish blue, Edam.
2: A little Danish blue, please.
1: Certainly. Edam?
2: No, thank you.
1: Biscuits? Would you care for a rat? Just the biscuits, then, please, Polly.

0: We present Tony Hancock, Sidney James, Bill Kerr, Hattie Jakes, Kenneth Williams, and James Robinson Justice in...
1: Hancock's half hour.

0: He's off again.
1: Oh, this is too much. I can't stand any longer. It's driving me mad. You hear? It's driving me mad. I can't go on. I can't stand anymore. Do you hear me? I can't stand it. I can't stand it.
0: Something bothering you?
1: Those bagpipes. That's all I've heard in this house for a whole week now. He finds out he has Scots blood in his family from 6 centuries ago, and he starts eating porridge, playing the bagpipes, running around the garden, tossing bean poles all over the place. It's not right.
0: Hey, he stopped.
1: Oh, no, he hasn't. As soon as he's pumped it up, he'll be off again.
2: Excuse me, anybody got a puncture outfit? I blew too hard.
1: Well, well, look who's here. Jock McHancock. The Laird of East Cheese.
3: Och, lay a saldoon and dee, a great tatty bogle ye.
1: Don't you talk to me like that.
3: I'll talk to you how I like.
1: Oh, shut up.
3: And lang me a rum leak and all.
1: You great idiot.
2: Do you mind?
1: Standing there with a check tablecloth wrapped round you, a paintbrush hanging from your belt, and a bread knife sticking out of your sock. Who do you think you are?
3: I'll tell you who I think I am when I have seen my solicitor this afternoon. I shall be the future Laird of Glensporren. Now, let's have a bit of respect.
4: Hey, is that right? You, the Laird of Glensporren?
3: Hi, it is William Ockhide. It is in all the hoots and hi, hi, hi. The old Laird, Duncan MacDougall, MacDougall Innes, MacHancock, passed on at the land of eternal porridge and bagpipes last week.
0: I'm sorry to hear that, Tub. What happened?
3: A very nasty business, William. Our mortal enemies, the Clan McNasty, got at him during the Highland Games. They spread glue on the handle of his hammer and he landed head first in Loch Lomond. Ah, yes. Ah, there was great rejoicing that night.
0: Why?
3: Nobody had to pay for the funeral. And last week, only last week, I found out I was his sole surviving relative. I've been round to me tailor and ordered me kilt. The MacHancock tartan. And very racy it is, too. Puce and lemon squares interwoven on a background of heliotrope. With socks, bagpipes and duffel coat hood lining to match.
1: It sounds revolting.
3: Nonsense, I look sensational. You can see what the effect would be by the tablecloth. See?
0: Yeah, very nice. But I think you're supposed to take off the long pants, aren't you?
3: Not me, not in this weather. My legs aren't up to it, you know. I've got very funny legs. If the frost gets at me kneecaps, they seize up and I've had it. Rigid, rigid, all the winter I am. Sitting down's right out. I just have to lean up against the wall all day. Well, come on, help me pump me pipes up. I think 3 quick choruses of Scotland the Brave and a quick march down to the solicitor's office.

0: Mr. Hancock to see you, Mr. McKay.
1: I send him in, lassie, and pour my lunch back in the bottle.
0: I see. This way, Mr. Hancock.
1: Will you stop marching up and down my desk, you great lump?
2: What a pity, just when I had a full head of steam up.
1: Well, sit yourself down and we'll get to the business in hand. As you know, Duncan Dougal MacDougal Innes McHancock passed away last week.
2: Aye, aye, aye, aye. Aye, tragic. Aye, aye, ock, aye, aye, aye. Aye, hoo, aye, aye, aye. Hoots.
1: Don't overdo it. There's no need to dab your eyes with the hem of your kilt. I have here his last will and testament.
2: Ha, legal, is it? Signed over a sixpenny stamp?
1: Laddie, it's written on a sixpenny stamp. Duncan McHancock was never one to waste money on paper printing and the like.
2: Anyways, how much did he leave?
1: He left everything to you. And I think it's a terrible shame that the estates and the money and the house should fall into the grabbing hands of a Sassenach.
2: I am not a Sassenach. With a little practice, I can be an 86-proof Scotsman in no time.
1: You've never been to Scotland in your life.
2: That doesn't matter. You don't have to fall off a cliff to know it hurts.
1: Oh, oh, but don't be surprised if that's what happens to you. Seamus McNasty, when he hears about you, I wouldn't give you sixpence for your chances.
2: Who's Seamus McNasty?
1: The sole surviving member of the Clan McNasty, the sworn enemies of the McHancocks. And when there's no McHancock left, the Castle Sporran becomes the property of the McNastys. And as you're the last McHancock, I wouldn't give threepence for your chances.
2: Hang on, it was sixpence just now.
1: I've just remembered how big Seamus McNasty is. Oh, he hates McHancocks, and he hates Sassenachs. And what he'll do to a McHancock, who is also a Sassenach, we can only look forward to.
2: Thank you very much. Don't think I'm turning it in, because I am not. I'm the Laird of Glen Sporran. Castle Sporran is my ancestral home, and I shall claim my rightful inheritance, me old Aggies. Oh. I'm going up to Scotland tomorrow, you can tell Seamus McNasty from me. I'm prepared to meet him any day he wants. Full dress, down in the glen, Finn and Addock, 20 paces. Good day, sir.

0: Miss Pugh, you're the navigator. How much further?
1: Another 5 minutes and we should be in sight of Castle Scarron.
0: It'd make things easier if we understood the language. You ask them which road to take and they stand there clearing their throats for 5 minutes. When they've gone, you realise they must have been the directions.
1: Oh, don't worry, it won't be long now. Look, look on the hilltop, there it is. Castle Sporran.
0: At last. What a wonderful moment this is. The last of the McHancocks returns home. This warrants a ceremonial march. I shall stride across the glen and up to the castle playing me pipes. The skirl will be a rallying call to the clans to let them know the McHancocks are back.